0: certainly gave you a triple dose of thirst. All right, come on. Your tongue is starting to bulge now. Let's prod up these ponies and get into Maverick Town. And I'll introduce you to Luis and Teresa Ibarra mighty soon.
1: Senor Dallas, why do you all the time make trouble around my little restaurant?
2: I'll trouble you, you half-breed hash slinger, if you and that woman of yours don't go back where you come from.
3: We will not go back. We have just as much right to stay here as anybody else. We Americanos now.
2: The heck you are. We ain't got no room for foreigners like you within 20 miles of Maverick Town, you understand?
1: But, senor, me esposa and me, we citizens just like anybody else.
4: Ah, why waste time talking to them, Dallas? If they ain't gonna leave, how about making them entertain us? Come on, let's make them dance.
2: Come on, dance. Doggone it, that's a good idea, Blinky. All right, you two, let's see you dance. Come on.
3: No! You ought to be ashamed of yourself. You have no business picking on the Ibarras.
2: Well, you think you can stop us, Bobby? Or maybe you think because your uncle owns the bank, you're running Maverick Town.
1: Bobby, do not mix up with these hombres.
2: Come on, I want to see you two dance. Now, who done that? Who's the sidewinder that shot my gun out of my hand? Well, tear him apart.
0: Well, start tearing, mister. I'm right here, right in front of you.
5: I'm right behind you, Chad.
2: What business you got butting in?
0: Well, let's put it down as the business of any decent citizen. Because from the little I've seen of you, I hardly think you qualify.
2: Well, you ain't gonna see much more of me because I'm gonna close your eyes for you. Right now.
4: Look out, Dallas, look out. Pin him around this way and I'll give it to
5: him. Don't do nothing of the kind. I just hold it right where you are. All right, Chad, now's your chance.
6: Thanks, Cherokee, and here goes.
0: Now, you'd better get up and dust yourself off before I decide to do the dusting for you.
2: Come on, Blinky. We got other ways of handling Jaspers like them, too.
3: Gosh, mister, you sure gave Dallas what he had coming to him.
1: Oh, Senor Remy. Senor, when I saw you in the crowd, it made me very happy in my heart.
0: Well, it didn't make me very happy when I saw you, Luis. And what that he-devil was pulling on you.
5: Who are those two, anyhow?
3: Senors. You come inside, and while we fix you something to eat, we will tell you all about them.
0: Well, there wasn't much that either Luis or Teresa could tell us about the pair who had been picking on them, except that suddenly, for no apparent reason, someone was trying to make Maverick Town so uncomfortable for the Ibarras that they'd pick up and move. However, there was a reason we were to find out soon enough. And while Cherokee was washing down the hot food with glasses of red wine, had we been over at the cafe and dance hall across the street, we might have found out exactly what the reasons were.
2: Come on, Blinky. Lay off that bottle. Come on back into my office. I want to talk to you.
4: Sure, Dallas. Although it don't look like you're going to enjoy talking much with your lips split open.
2: Yeah. Well, before we get through, there's going to be a lot more than split lips around this town. Come on. Come on, come on. Get that office door open.
4: All right. I take it easy, Dallas.
2: Well, I found out who that big Jasper was who butted in.
4: Yeah?
2: It's Chad Remington, that lawyer from over in Dos Rios. And if we let him hang around Maverick Town, we may miss the boat.
4: Boat? We may miss the train.
2: Never mind the jokes. But that railroad agent will be back in town Friday. And if we can't deliver that corner the Mexicans have got their restaurant on, along with the acreage behind it for the new freight yard, he'll probably try to do business with him direct himself.
4: Well, I don't see why Bascom don't pay the Mexican something and just buy the place from him.
2: Bascom shell out his own dough? Why, that one's so tight every time anyone walks inside his bank, he locks the vault.
4: Yeah, that's a banker for you, all right. I guess he's got the first penny you ever made.
2: Well, we're getting a few of them pennies once we run them Ibarras out of town and Bascom takes over their property. But I got a hunch we're not going to get away with it unless we get Remington out of town, too.
4: Yeah? Well, how do you figure to do that? You know, from the little I've seen of Remington, he's a plenty sorely maverick.
2: He handles himself all right against one man. Do you think he can against six?
4: Huh? Six? What do you mean?
2: I want you to get some of your boys and lay for Remington. And as far as anybody else is concerned, I want it to look like Remington picked a fight with you.
4: Ah, I get you. Well, don't worry, Dallas. If that's what you want, we'll give Remington the full treatment.
2: You better make sure you do. Because with Bascom ready to pay us $2,000 to get that Mexican's property for him, you may want to live long enough to collect your share.
0: Well, with the little Louis and Teresa told Cherokee and me, we decided we stay in Maverick Town, at least overnight, and maybe for a few days longer. It was pretty obvious that there was something wrong, some new and unexplained reason for the sudden resentment against the so-called foreigners. And we decided to find out what it was. Well, after the biggest and best meal we'd had in weeks, Cherokee and I left the little Mexican restaurant and started down the street towards the hotel. We hadn't walked very far when suddenly five men came out of no place, and before I realized it, the meanest looking of the bunch had managed it, so I bumped into it.
4: Hey, what's the matter? Ain't there room enough on the street for you? You have to walk all over my feet?
0: I wouldn't if you'd keep your feet where they belong.
4: Oh, one of them smart jaspers, huh? Well, we'll soon...
0: All five of you? Now, unless you're tired of living, keep your hands away from those guns.
4: Why, you... Come on, get them, boys. I got to show you.
7: They ganged up on him.
0: Keep those two tied up, Cherokee. This one's going for his gun.
4: Oh, I look like you're breaking my arm.
7: Let go.
0: All right. I'm going to give you a better chance than you gave us. I'm giving you three to clear off the street.
4: Come on. Come on.
7: Billy Blue Blazes, Chad. Have you ever been punched in the stomach after three portions of enchiladas?
0: You know, it must have been the enchiladas that won the fight for us. The garlic on our breath did more damage than our fists. Besides, what they shook up inside of you was three bottles of vino.
8: Golly, mister. Every time I walk down the block, you seem to be having a fight with Dallas or some of his boys.
0: Then you know who those highbinders are, son?
8: I don't know them personal, but I know they all hang out at the Lady Luck Saloon. They're all friends of Dallas Vixen. He owns the saloon.
7: Have you any idea why this Dallas person should suddenly take a dislike to Louise and Tracy Ibarra and start making trouble for them?
8: Gosh, no. Long as I remember, everybody in Maverick Town is like Mr. and Mrs. Ibarra. This is something entirely new.
0: Well, son, there's only one way to try to get the answer, and that's by going directly to headquarters. What do you say, Cherokee? Let's go into the Lady Luck and see if we can find this Mr. Dallas Vixen.
2: Let me tell you something, Remington. You're barking up the wrong tree.
0: I wonder. There are some trees that folks around here might be tempted to use. Unless you learn to behave yourself.
2: Yeah. Well, we got some pine trees around here, Remington. They cut down easy, and a couple of men can build a 6-foot box out of them awful fast.
0: Well, if they do chop down a pine tree, why not have them build 6 more pine boxes? Because you and your gun slicks might need them, too.
2: Well, if that's all you got to say, Remington, I'd be very much obliged if you'd be on your way. Having you around may give my place a bad name.
0: Any bad name this dive might have probably will be cleaned up before this week is over, Dallas. Ride along with some of the characters in this

0: And now, Frontier Town.
1: Well, as you know by now, Cherokee wasn't welcome in Maverick Town. And certainly neither was I. Of course, we had no idea what the reasons were for the sudden animosity exhibited toward us. No more than we knew the real reason behind the attempts to railroad the Ibarras out of town. Notwithstanding the set-tos we'd had with Dallas and his men, this stiffened our backbones and increased our resolve to stay in Maverick Town until we had the matter settled, one way or the other. We found out later that not too long after the affair on the street in which Blinky and his friends ganged up on us, Mr. Bascom, the town banker, paid a call on Dallas Vixen, entering his office through a rear private door.
2: I imagine you men know what I'm doing over here.
3: Sure, Mr. Bascom. We were just talking about it.
2: Talk. I'm sick and tired of all this talk. I want action. And by thunder, I'm going to have it.
4: Well, doggone it, Mr. Bascom, did this shiner I got and that cut on Dallas's lip look like you wasn't getting action?
2: The only thing I'm interested in is results.
3: And that's just what we're going to get you. Because I've just figured out that we've been playing this game the wrong way.
2: Oh, you have you?
3: Yeah, I have. Doing what you told us not only hasn't worked out, but now everybody in town knows we got some reason for wanting to run them Mexicans out of here.
4: Yeah, and they may be running us out of here before we know it.
3: Now, the way I got it figured, Bascom, we can get Luis and Teresa out of this town, take over their property, and none of us will have to lift a finger.
2: You're not even making sense, Dallas.
3: I sure am. Because what if the folks in Maverick Town got to thinking that this was no place for a couple of Mexicans? They'd run them out of here in fast order.
2: Yes, and who's going to give them such an idea?
3: All we got to do is call a meeting. You know how mobs are, just like sheep. Let somebody get up on a platform and tell them the Ibarras are foreigners and un-American. Don't worry, the mob will do the rest.
2: By Daniel, I think you're right. Mm-hmm. And the bigger the lies we tell, the easier it'll be to make them swallow them. As a matter of fact, as the banker in this town, I can probably get up on the platform and whip them up into such a frenzy that they'll run the Ibarras out of town, tarred and feathered.
3: You bet you can. And by noon tomorrow, you'll be back laying $2,000 right here on my desk.
2: Folks, now, please. Please, folks, now, please, if you'll just let me finish. All I'm saying is, what sort of town are we building? When foreigners can come in here, open businesses, be in daily contact with our wives and children, and then take our hard-earned money and send it back to the country where they came from. Now, I say, if we don't get rid of the undesirable foreign element, your ranches won't be worth a nickel.
5: All the ridiculous hogwash. Now, you remind me of a herd of spooky cows being stampeded. Now, what sort of a man is this banker of yours that he's trying to turn you against Luis and Teresa Ibarra? Because this is one country where every man has the chance to live, and to live decently. Regardless of race, creed, or color. All right. You don't have to throw me out. I can get out of here soon enough if that's the way you feel. Come on, Cherokee. Let's get outside and into the fresh air. I can't wait to get the odor of this place out of my clothes.
6: Senor Remington, Luis and I, we have talked the whole thing over. We heard about the meeting.
7: Si. We decide we're going to get out of Maverick Town before we cause shootings and troubles.
8: Ah, that's ridiculous. Now you're actually talking like a foreigner.
1: Cherokee's right. Good Americans don't run away from trouble.
7: No, senor. We like very much for staying in Maverick Town. This place our home, but... Well...
1: They haven't run you out of town yet. And they're not going to if we can ever find out why Bascom, the banker, suddenly pops up spreading dissension and hatred.
6: I cannot say, senor. But anything this banker does always has some connection with money.
8: Why, just looking at that thin, hard mouth of his, it's made me feel like I wasn't looking at a man, but I was looking at a shark.
7: Si. Except that the shark, you can catch him on a hook.
1: That's only half right, Luis. You can only catch a shark on a hook if you've got the right bait. And I'm willing to wager that by the time we get through, Bascom, Vixen, and their entire crew will be out of water and gasping like fish on dry land. Teresa seemed to have the only possible clue to the whole situation. Bascom wanted the Ibarras out of Maverick Town because of some reason that had something to do with money. There seemed to be no way of finding out what his reason was until I got a

0: There seemed to be no way of finding out what his reason was until I got about the wildest idea that ever entered my head. Remembering that we had met his nephew, Bobby, on the street, Cherokee and I took the advantage of the chance acquaintance to ride out to Bascom's house and see Bobby late that afternoon.
1: Gosh, I just don't see what you mean, I guess.
2: Bobby, we're trying to tell you that your uncle's in danger. He's locked up inside that vault.
1: Locked in the vault?
0: We've got every reason to think that he is, and that's why we came to see you. We thought if you had a set of keys that would let us into the bank and knew the combination of the vault, well, we might be able to get your uncle out of there before he suffocates.
1: Whoa. Uncle does keep some papers and things in a little desk in his bedroom.
0: Then that's where the keys are, and the vault combination ought to be. Come on, Bobby. We just haven't got a second to waste.
2: Left 14.
0: Left to 14.
2: Right to 0.
0: Right to 0.
2: That should do her, Chad. Try the handle and see if she opens
1: up. Hurry, Mr. Remington, hurry. If my uncle's in there, he may have suffocated already.
0: All right, Bobby. Just stand aside till I swing this door back.
1: Mr. Remington, there's nobody in the vault.
0: No, Bobby, but I've got a hunch there is something in the vault that I'm looking for.
1: You mean you talked me into getting you the combination just so you could rob the bank?
0: The only thing I'm going to remove from the vault won't be something that's valuable to the bank. If it's here, the only value it will have will be to all of Maverick Town.
1: Wait, you're nothing but a big crook.
0: Cherokee, grab the youngster and hold him.
2: Now hold still, sonny, because I certainly don't want to hurt you.
1: Get away from me.
0: I wonder if it could be in this drawer. Marked private correspondence.
2: Hurry it up, Chad. This youngster is worse than a wild catamount.
0: I'm doing my best, Cherokee, but there are so many papers in here that... Well... Yeah. Looks like all the risk we've taken aren't wasted. Here's a letter from the railroad saying that they're building a freight yard in Maverick Town and that they need the property the Ibarra's restaurant stands on for their freight depot.
1: I don't believe it. That'd mean my uncle's a crook.
2: You just be grateful it's your uncle and not your father.
0: Uh-oh. That looks like Bascom just pulling up outside in a buckboard.
1: But he'll come in. He'll catch us here.
0: Yeah, I suppose he will. But it's a little doubtful as to whether he's catching us or we're catching him.
2: I can slip out through that window over there, Chad, and do the rest of what you had in mind.
0: All right, Cherokee, I think you'd better. Now get going.
2: Now you watch your step, counselor. Although this is law business, you've broken the law, and you may be up to your neck in trouble.
0: Now will you stop talking and get out of that window? Bascom's at the door now. Now you get behind the vault door, Bobby. When your uncle finds me in here, there's apt to be trouble, gun trouble. Come on in, Mr. Bascom.
3: Hey, what? Hey.
0: I've got a little business here I want to discuss with you, and I don't think you're going to enjoy it.
3: How'd you get in here?
0: Never mind how I got in, but let's discuss why I got in. And to save you worrying about it, I was anxious to get my hands on this letter.
3: Letter? Why, you one miss...
0: Bascom, you'd make another mistake clearing your holster.
3: You don't scare me one bit. Besides, I've got you dead to rights.
0: I'm warning you, Bascom, let your gun alone. You must be 20 years older than I am, and I'm trying to give you an even break.
3: The only break you're going to get
0: is... Go on, drop it.
3: No, let go of me.
0: I'll let you go right now.
1: Wow! You really let him have it. He won't wake up for... Mr. Remington, look. Here comes Dallas and his whole gang.
0: Well, that's exactly what the doctor ordered. I sent Cherokee to tell them that your uncle was absconding with the bank's money. All right, come on, Bascom. You'd better wake up. There's a reception committee coming to call on you.
3: What'd you...
0: All right, come on, Bobby. You and I are going to hide behind the vault door and watch the whole show.
4: Well, I'll be blamed. So this big rum hound was telling the truth. Cleaning out the bank, was you, Bascom? All ready to make your getaway.
3: No.
4: Why don't you stop that lying? Guess we know what we can see.
3: But I'm telling you, I wasn't clearing out. I didn't open the vault door.
4: Sure not. You're just trying to frame us into doing your dirty work, running them two poor Mexicans out of town, and all you want's to hog all the money. Well, we'll soon see about that.
0: Yes, Dallas, we'll see about that.
3: Right.
0: Now, drop those guns.
3: Look out, Dallas. I got a bead on him.
5: Cherokee, lend me a hand.

0: I'm going to shove them all into this vault and slam the door.
1: That's it, Chad. We've got them now. Well, I was glad to help you, Chad, but locking those crooks up inside that vault.
2: Well, until we get the town marshal and some deputies with handcuffs, can you think of any place better for a crooked banker and his gang to be locked?

0: First, please. You let me give you a few more tacos and just maybe a little more chicken, no?
1: Oh, Teresa, as much as I love your food... No, no fooling. I'm up to here.
2: But, senor, after all you do to help Teresa and me make sale of land to railroad, you must have just a little more something. Maybe you, Bobby?
3: Gosh, no thanks. I'm poor.
1: And, Luis, I've got to pass. But maybe Cherokee will oblige.
4: Ah, amigos, I just couldn't hold any more food. However, if you just happen to have a glass of something to wash this down with...
2: Here, Senor Cherokee. A whole full bottle of very finest tequila.
4: Tequila?
0: See, what is wrong, senor? You do not like tequila?
4: Well, I'll tell you, my little pigeon. I once had a sip of that Mexican liquor, and the only thing I'd use it for now would be to give a slug of it to some woman I hated.
1: Give it to some woman you hated, Cherokee? Now, what would you do that for?
4: Why, counselor, for a very obvious reason. Tequila, of course.

Frontier Town, starring Reed Hadley and featuring Wade Crosby, is a Bruce Ells production. Story and direction by Paul Franklin. Music written and played by Ivan Dittmar. Be sure to be with us again same time next week for another fine action-adventure story with your favorite young Western star, Reed Hadley. And now this is Bill Forman to tell you that Frontier Town comes to you from Hollywood.

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0: This is Laurence Olivier. Today we've chosen a comical piece by Nikolai Gogol. It's a famous story and has provided the bases for both plays and films. I myself shall be playing the part of Ivan Alexandrovich Lyestakov in Nikolai Gogol's The Inspector General. My name is Ivan Alexandrovich Lyestakov, and by profession I'm a clerk in the civil service at St. Petersburg. I was on my way back to my father's estate in Saratov province when I chanced to fall in with an infantry officer at Penza. It was at the inn there, where we were both stopping overnight, that he suggested a game of cards. I'm rather partial to a hand at piquet, and so down we sat. It was dawn before the game was finished, and by that time, I had lost every ruble I possessed. And that was why I found myself in such a predicament at the next inn on the road. As I had no money left with which to pay for my night's lodging, I'd ended by staying on there for a fortnight, along with my servant, Ozip. Hey, Ozip, stop sprawling on my bed. See whether there's any tobacco left in my pouch.
1: There can't be. You finished it 4 days ago.
0: Oh, did I? Yes, I suppose I did. Well, go downstairs and tell them to send up some dinner. I'm starving.
1: So am I. But that doesn't mean we shall eat. The landlord's told him to send up nothing more.
0: Why, we're guests at the inn, aren't we?
1: He says he knows a rogue and a cheat when he sees one, and you haven't paid him a kopeck in over 2 weeks. He says he'll go to the mayor and have you arrested.
0: Go on, you idiot. That's enough. Tell him to send up some dinner immediately.
1: Oh, all right.
0: Immediately.
1: I'll tell him, but I can't see him doing anything about it.
0: I've never been so hungry in my life. Or seen less likelihood of getting a good square meal. I wondered whether I should pawn some of my clothes, since I'd lost my watch to the card-playing Captain Penza, which only goes to show how desperate I was, for I'd only the clothes I was wearing.
2: They're bringing your dinner, sir.
0: Dinner?
3: The master says it's for the last time, sir, until you pay him what thou...
0: Yes, yes, yes. And what have you brought, sir? What, only two courses? Hey, do you call this soup? Why, it's like water.
3: The master said you needn't have it if you didn't like it.
0: All right, all right. Leave it there, you idiot. This may be the way you go on with the other guests, but you can't get away with it where I'm concerned, you know. So I don't advise you to try it on. What on earth is this? Meat? It's so tough, I can't eat it. I can't even cut it. Why, it's like the bark of a tree.
3: Shall I take it
0: away? No. I'll eat it if it kills me, just to spite them all. And no sauce with it. No pudding to follow. What sort of an inn is this, anyway? Simply fleecing people. For 2 pins, I'd leave.
3: Oh, sir, the master does wish you would.
0: Well, that's how things were at the inn, in a pretty bad shape. With the landlord actually threatening to have me arrested to complain about me to the mayor. As a matter of fact, though I didn't know about it at the time, I was already very much on the mayor's mind. In fact, I was under discussion at that very moment, over at the mayor's house.
4: But whoever can he be, this government inspector? What's he come to pry into?
5: How do I know? There's always far too much that can be pried into. Far too much for anyone's good. We all know that.
4: Dear me, yes. But when is he arriving?
5: That's just it. We don't know. All that Schmihoff would tell me was that an official had arrived in the province with instructions to go into the affairs of the whole district. Also, that he passes himself off as someone quite ordinary. In fact, he's traveling incognito. Schmihoff tells me that the inspector is a very formidable personage, and he advised us to set our affairs in order before it's too late.
4: But if we don't even know when he's coming...
5: That's just it. He might even have arrived already, without our knowing it.
4: Could he do anything?
5: It's this confounded idea of traveling incognito which makes it all so terrible. He'll drop in on us all of a sudden, when we're least prepared for him, and he'll look round and say, I can just hear him, he'll say, oh, so this is how things are managed here, is it? Who is the judge here? Huh? Lyapkin, Lyapkin, hand him over, please.
4: Oh, good gracious, you wouldn't give me away like that.
5: I should have no alternative. Then he's bound to inquire into the charitable institutions. Who runs them, he'll ask. Zemlyanka, bring him here at once.
4: Oh, but this is absolutely terrible. What on earth can we do?
5: Oh, we must set the whole place to rights at once. Or at least make matters look as reasonable as we can. Somebody may have been complaining about it. Now you, Ivan Kuzmich, you're a postmaster. Couldn't you unseal and read all the letters for a few days and see whether somebody isn't telling a few lies about us to the capital?
4: Well, of course, I always read the letters. But I've seen nothing so far, at least not about any government inspectors. Some of the letters are very interesting, of course, and very entertaining. Oh. There was one this morning. Now, where is it? I've got it from my...
5: Oh, we've no time for that sort of thing now. At any minute, the door may open and in comes...
4: He's here!
6: We've seen him. I was saying to Bob Jinks.
7: No. Let me kill him. I got the whole thing in the plot wrote. I was saying to Bob Jinks.
5: Never mind who was saying it. What is it, man, for heaven's sake?
6: This government inspector, incognito, just like you said, and he's staying at the inn, a man from St. Petersburg.
5: He's here already? Oh, heavens, no, it can't be.
7: But it is. He's been here for a fortnight, never paying for anything, issuing orders left and right.
5: Been here for a fortnight? Oh, but this is appalling. Just think what he must have found out already. I must go and pay my respects to him at once. Oh, why did nobody tell me before?
0: Of course, I wasn't to know about that little scene, which was taking place in the mayor's house on the other side of the town. So that I was really quite alarmed just after I'd finished that really execrable meal at the inn when there was a knock on the door of my room and the waiter announced...
2: His worship the mayor.
0: Good heavens, that scoundrel of a landlord must have...
5: I humbly wish you good day, sir. It is my duty as mayor of this town to see that all visiting gentlemen of rank... I trust that everything is being done for your convenience,
0: It's not
5: sir.
0: My fault that I haven't paid. I'm expecting some money from St. Petersburg at any moment. It's all the landlord's fault. He gives me beef that's as tough as an old boot, and the soup's quite like cabbage water, and no sauce or pudding.
5: Oh, you must forgive me, sir. I'll see to it immediately. But if you'll be so good as to allow me, I will arrange for other accommodation immediately.
0: Other accommodation? I know what you mean. Prison. How dare you threaten me? You don't seem to realize who I am. I'm in the service from St. Petersburg.
5: Oh, dear, what a terribly violent man. He must have found out about...
0: This is an outrage. I'll write to the minister of the 30 minutes. He's a close friend of mine.
5: Oh, no, sir. Please, sir. My wife and children, sir. I beg you not to
0: ruin... What do I care about your wife and children? Is that any reason why I should be put in prison?
5: Oh, forgive me, sir. It was my lack of experience, and my salary was hardly enough to pay for the tea and sugar. If I did take a few bribes, they were nothing worth mentioning... Few yards of cloth here, two bottles of vodka and cigars. And if the sergeant's widow says I had her flogged, it's all a pack of lies.
0: You can't frighten me like that, flogging, just because I happen to be short of money for a moment.
5: Short of money? Oh, of course. Well, if you would allow me to lend you 200 rubles, it would be a great honor. Oh, here. No, please.
0: But let me
5: make it 400.
0: Yes, of course. Thank you very much. I see you're a gentleman, sir. Won't you sit down?
5: Sit down, sir? Oh, no, sir. I couldn't dream of it. But are you quite sure this room is to your liking, sir? It seems a little damp to me.
0: Damp? It's a ghastly room. I've never seen so many bugs in a bed in my life. They bite like dogs.
5: But this is terrible, sir. May I venture to suggest... Oh, no, it would be too great an honor.
0: Suggest what?
5: Well, I was about to suggest that you should accept my hospitality during your stay in our town, sir. I have a really excellent room entirely at your disposal. But, of course...
0: Oh, that's very kind of you. I shall be delighted.
5: Oh, this is exceedingly kind of you, sir.
0: Oh, sir.
5: I will send word to my wife at once. She'll be overjoyed.
0: Oh, splendid. Well, I'll have my bags packed and sent over at once. Waiter, let me have my bill, please.
3: I gave it to you for the second time this morning.
0: I can't remember your idiotic bills. How much was it?
5: Oh, my dear sir, I beg you. Have the bill sent to me, my good man. Oh, we really can't have our guests bothered in this way.
3: Very good, sir.
0: I must admit I was rather surprised by the turn that events had taken, but I quickly adapted myself to them. Whoever it was that the mayor had mistaken me for, I was perfectly ready to play the part. Apparently he seemed to imagine that I was a person of great consequence in the government. And when I tried to suggest that I was merely a gentleman passing through his town in a private capacity, he smiled in a very knowing way, as though he knew better than that. He showed me all over the town, took me back to his house, gave me a superlative dinner, and I must admit it got me a little intoxicated. In fact, I began to play my part quite well, especially with his wife and daughter.
8: Oh. After St. Petersburg, you must find our country life very dull, I'm sure.
0: Oh, it has its compensations, you know. I'm a very simple man, really. Oh. I do my utmost to pass without notice, but I never seem able to get away with it. Someone is sure to say, there goes Ivan Alexandrovich. Everyone knows me, though I have been mistaken for the commander-in-chief of the Winter Palace. If any of you come to St. Petersburg, no, you really, no, really, you really, really, really must come and visit me at my house. Anyone will tell you where it is. I give balls almost every week.
8: Oh, I can just imagine the taste and magnificence of
0: them. Oh, yes, there's seven 100 rubles for a single watermelon. Oh. I've given before now. Yes, yes, quite a gourmet, they call me. My soup is brought in a saucepan by steamer all the way from Paris. After dinner, we often make up a whist party. The foreign secretary, the French and English and German ambassadors and I. Often enough, I find the minister himself waiting on me.
8: The minister himself?
0: Oh, yes, of course. I write a lot of plays and novels in my spare time as well. I can't even remember the titles of many of them. Just dash them off, you know.
8: Oh, there now. I might have known that you were a celebrated author.
0: It's nothing, really. It all started when the director of theatres came to me and said, come, old chap, write something for us, will you? Of course, I couldn't refuse.
8: No.
0: You know.
8: And novels as well, you say?
0: Yes, all that sort of thing. The Queen of, what was the thing I wrote a bit?
8: The thin. Queen of Spades. I might have known.
0: Yes, that's right, the Queen of Spades.
8: Book that it was written by
0: Alan.
8: Don't argue, Maria. Oh, really, I'm quite ashamed of you.
0: Oh, yes, well, Pushkin wrote one Queen of Spades, and then I wrote another one.
8: Oh, I'm sure it was yours that I read. It was so beautifully written.
0: Of course, I don't get enough time for writing, really. But it was worse when I was the head of a government department. The director died, and after one or two generals had tried to run the job, they had to come and ask me. I was on the point of refusing. But then I thought it would be sure to get back to the Tsar, and I knew he'd never forgive me if I left him in the lurch. So, very well, gentlemen, I said, I accept the post. Only you'll have to mind what you're doing. You know the sort of man I am. When I arrived at the ministry, there might have been an earthquake. Everyone was shaking and shivering so much. I'm not a man of disciples, you know.
5: Oh, dear, oh, dear. May I fill your Excellency's glass again?
0: Thank you, yes. I have given a few people things to remember me by. Even the Privy Council is scared of me, and so they might be, after all. I'm in and out of the palace every day.
8: Oh,
0: and, of course, they're going to make me a field marshal at any moment. I've always taken my stand. I've always taken my stand. They've taken my...
5: Oh! Merciful heavens! His Excellency has passed out!
9: In a moment we continue Theatre Royal with Sir Laurence Olivier.
10: NBC is all for it. We mean that great American institution, Sundays at Home. And to prove it, we've come up with an all-star listening review designed to promote comfortable, easy-chair living. Tomorrow, talented conductor Guido Cantelli heads the list as he and the NBC Symphony Orchestra bring you another brilliant concert from Carnegie Hall, featuring stirring scores by Stravinsky and Beethoven. Sunday, also, you'll want to hear another discussion session on the latest in the fields of arts and sciences. That's on NBC's mammoth show, Collector's Item. And your Sunday newspaper of the air, Weekend, then brings you the latest news and commentaries with everything from cover story to feature page, under such famous bylines as Merrill Muller, Earl Godwin, Tex McCrary, and Elmo Roper. And then later Sunday, it's the Marriotts again, Ben and Liz, in The Marriage, another charming human adventure in matrimonial life. And tomorrow's production of the NBC Star Playhouse is that hilarious comedy of errors, The Major and the Minor, starring June Allison as the little girl who grows up fast when she finds that the handsome man with a uniform has developed a fatherly attitude. All this fine listening is just a sample of what's in store for Sunday stay-at-homers tomorrow, so why not take us up on it? Spend the perfect Sunday at home with the best in entertainment, courtesy of NBC.
9: And now we continue Theatre Royal with Sir Laurence Olivier.
0: Yes, I must admit that things have turned out very fortunately for me one way and another. Admittedly, I'd taken far too much to drink over dinner, and it was quite late the following morning when I came down from my room. I don't know how long you'd been waiting, but there was a gentleman to see me.
11: I have the honor to present myself, Lyapkin, judge of the district court.
0: Ah, please sit down. So you're the judge here, eh? Do you find it profitable?
11: After 9 years of service, I was given the Order of Vladimir, fourth class, with commendation.
0: Excuse me, you've got something in your hand, I see.
11: In my... nothing at all, sir.
0: No, look, you've dropped it. What is it, money? Why, it must be 300 rubles.
7: Oh, dear, I really hadn't noticed. I
0: suppose you wouldn't mind lending it to me for a day or two, would you?
7: No, not at all.
0: Too kind.
7: No, an honor, sir.
0: Thank you, really.
7: I wondered whether you had any orders to give me.
0: Orders?
7: I mean for the district court.
0: For the district court? No, none at all. Thank you. No, I don't think so.
7: Thank you, sir. Then I won't trouble you further. Your servant, sir.
0: Very pleasant fellow, the judge, I thought. 2 minutes later, I had more company.
4: I have the honor to present myself, speaking, court counselor, postmaster.
0: Ah, pleased to meet you. Sit down, won't you? You live in this town, I suppose.
4: Yes, sir.
0: Nice town. I like it. Not so big as Petersburg or Moscow, of course.
4: Perfectly true, sir.
0: But one can be very happy in a small town as well. Don't you agree?
4: Yes, indeed, sir.
0: You know, a queer thing happened to me on my way here. Got completely cleaned out. I suppose you couldn't lend me 300 rubles.
4: I should regard it as an honor, sir. Allow me. I'm only too glad to be of service.
0: Thank you very much. No point in going short, is there?
4: No, indeed, sir. You've no observations about the post office?
0: The post office? No, none at all.
4: Thank you, sir.
0: Really, quite a pleasant fellow, the postmaster. Who's to be next, I wonder?
12: I have the honor to present myself. Zemlyanika, the superintendent of institutions and court counselor.
0: Oh, good. Do sit down.
12: You may remember I had the honor of showing you over our hospital yesterday.
0: Yes, of course. I knew we'd met somewhere. A nice place, well run, comparatively.
12: Always glad to do my best for the welfare of my country, sir.
0: Splendid. Then you can probably do me a favor. A queer thing happened on my way here. I lost all my money. You couldn't lend me 400 rubles or so, I suppose?
12: Certainly, sir. You do me too much honor.
0: Not at all. Delighted, I'm sure. And so it went on. The inspector of schools, directors of various charities, and some of the most prominent citizens in the town. In all, 2,500 rubles. I was completely charmed by their open-handedness. After all, it wasn't as though they had anything to gain from it. None of them had ever seen me before. I doubt whether they'll ever see me again. What's more...
1: I think we'd better be moving on, sir. It's high time we were on our way again.
0: You think so? Whatever for?
1: Well, we've been very well entertained these last 2 days, but it can't go on like this forever.
0: No, so why not? Tomorrow will be time enough.
1: No, sir, really, you know. They've obviously mistaken you for somebody else. We'd better get away before they discover their mistake. They'll give us good horses to the next posting station, and then we'll be safely on our way.
0: Oh, well, perhaps you're right. But just take this letter to the post for me while you're collecting our traveling passes, will you? And be sure they give us the fastest horses they've got.
1: I certainly will, sir. You can be sure of that.
13: Oh, to see his excellency. Yes, come in. Come in, please. Come in.
0: Hello, what's this? A deputation or something?
14: Yes, your honor. If you'll pardon.
0: Come in. Well, what can I do for you?
14: It's the mayor, sir. Yes. There's never been one like him here before.
0: Oh.
14: There's no words to describe what's going on. What with billeting the soldiers on us and taking everything in the shops he can lay his hands on, and advising us to make him a present or other every time his name's day comes around, both of them, and threatening to put us out of business and having us flogged if we don't make the bribe large enough.
0: Dear me, the man sounds like a brigand.
14: So he is, sir, on my honor. And if you get across with him, he quarters a regiment on you to eat you out of house and business.
0: He does. Why, it all sounds most irregular. He ought to be sent to Siberia.
14: Wherever your excellency decides to send him, just so long as it's far enough. Begging your pardon, sir, we brought you our humble offerings. A sack of sugar and a few baskets of wine.
0: Thank you. I'm much obliged to you. For the thought, I mean, of course, I couldn't possibly accept them. You must realize I'm not in the habit of accepting bribes.
14: No, sir, no. Nothing was further from our thoughts.
0: I hope so. Of course, if you were to let me have a loan of, say, 300 rubles, that would be another thing. I might agree to accept a loan to oblige you.
14: Oh, thank you. Thank you very much, sir. We are much indebted.
0: No, don't mention it, please.
14: And if your excellency could see fit to help us in the matter of sending the mayor to Siberia...
0: Well, certainly, I'll do what I can for you.
14: Thank you.
0: After a few more petitions of a similar order, I was feeling very pleased with the whole business. 4,000 rubles, to be exact. I looked forward to doubling it when I caught up with that captain of infantry who had cleaned me out at cards that night in Penza. But meanwhile, and while I was waiting for Ossip to fetch the post horses, what could be better than a little harmless flirtation? The mayor had a beautiful daughter, and even his wife seemed to be most forthcoming. The only trouble was I couldn't make up my mind which of the two I really preferred.
15: Excuse me.
0: No. Come in, my dear. How nice of you to come and keep me company.
15: Oh, no, really. I thought Mama was here. I'm sure you're very busy, sir.
0: But your eyes mean more to me than any business. I'm quite delighted to have you come and sit by me.
15: I don't know. I really ought to be going.
0: What a beautiful scarf you're wearing.
15: You're making fun of me, sir, because I'm only a silly country.
0: No, how I wish I were that scarf, my dear, to embrace those lily-white shoulders.
15: I don't understand you, sir. Mm-hmm. What warm weather we've been having.
0: Your lips, my dear, are warmer than any weather.
15: Oh, sir, you say such terrible things.
0: Your lips and your eyes have charmed me till I can offer you nothing but my love. How happy I should be to take you in my arms and kiss you. Yeah, like this.
15: Oh,
0: my darling, it's
15: so beautiful. Much. I shall tell my mother.
0: Oh, no. Oh, forgive me. I was completely carried away by your beauty. On my knees, I ask your pardon. Oh, it was love that conquered me.
15: Confound it. Your Excellency, on your knees? To a silly little chit of a girl?
0: Your servant, madame.
15: What is the meaning of this, miss? Nice behavior, I'm sure.
16: Mamma, His Excellency was ill.
15: Leave the room at once. Really, Your Excellency, I must own I'm quite shocked.
0: Madame, I assure you. On my knees, I assure you.
15: What? On your knees again? Oh, pray, do please get up. The floor's not...
0: No. On my knees, I beg you. Is it to be life or death?
15: I didn't understand. You are asking me for the hand of my daughter.
0: No, madam. It is you I'm in love with. My heart is consumed by the terrible fires of love. I am asking for your hand.
15: But you must know that in a sense I am already married.
0: No, love cares nothing for such things, madame. We will flee the town together, anywhere, to some bower of bliss where we can be eternally happy together. On my knees, I beg you not to...
15: The parson! How dare you burst in on us like this? And why stand there looking as though you'd lost your senses? You might be a child of three. Nobody would know you're 18. Have you no sense of propriety?
16: I didn't know.
15: Oh, you're always in a flutter. You should behave like I do.
0: Madame, do not oppose our happiness. Your daughter and I are passionately in love with each other.
15: What? You were Maria? But I thought it was me.
0: Shh, dear lady. What more convenient way can matters be arranged between us?
15: Oh, you pretty villain.
0: On my knees, I beg you. Is it to be life or death?
15: Oh, don't argue with His Excellency, Maria. For the sake of a silly girl like you, His Excellency is on his knees to me. And you rush in, interrupting as though you were out of your mind. Really, you don't deserve my consent at all. I vow you don't.
16: Oh, Mama. You mean he really wants to marry me? His Excellency.
15: Oh, of course he does. Don't you, Your Excellency? Mm-hmm. I must really ask my husband, of course.
5: Your Excellency, have pity on me. Those vile shopkeepers in their petition, not a word of truth in it. Lies, slanders, and lies, the lot of it. Even if I did take a few bribes now and again, purely for the dignity of my office, and if they did have the soldiers billeted on them now and again, and occasional flogging, oh, surely, Your Excellency, you wouldn't send me to Siberia for that.
15: Oh, husband, please control yourself. Excellency has done us the honor to ask for our daughter's hand in marriage.
5: Oh, I don't care what they said, Your Excellency. It's a lot of lies. I beg you not to believe. His Excellency, what?
15: His Excellency wishes to marry Maria.
5: But, why, I can't believe it. It can't be true. Can it?
0: I'm desperately in love, sir. If you refuse, I shall shoot myself.
5: Oh, really? My head's in such a whirl. I beg you, Your Excellency. The shopkeepers are a lot of rogues and thieves.
15: Oh, bother the shopkeepers. Give His Excellency your blessing, you idiot.
5: What? Yes, of course. May God bless you, Your Excellency. What the devil? It's true. Why, he's kissing her. Oh, dear. I do hope he doesn't send me to Siberia as soon as they're married.
0: Perhaps it was just as well that Ossip arrived at that very moment to say that the post-horses were ready. Naturally, they were surprised to hear that I was leaving so suddenly, but I explained that it was only for a day at the most while I went to put my affairs in order. Oh, dear, I'd certainly got myself into a devil of a tangle and no mistake. And for the life of me, I don't know which of the two I should have fallen in love with, if I'd really fallen in love with either. As it was, I mounted my horse and left the town forever to save myself making up my mind. Well, that's the end of the story, so far as I am concerned. How it really ended, I shall probably never know, but I have a very shrewd idea. The letter I'd asked my servant to post was a letter to a friend of mine in St. Petersburg, describing just what a capital time I'd had and just what a parcel of idiots the mayor and the judge and the postmaster and the rest of them really were. It only occurred to me afterwards that the postmaster was sure to open the letter and read it.
4: Where is he? Where is the scoundrel?
5: Where is who? Oh, really, Spakin? Here are all our friends come to congratulate me on His Excellency's engagement to my daughter, and you burst in like...
4: He isn't His Excellency at all.
5: What?
4: The whole thing's been a terrible mistake. The man is a common adventurer.
5: What?
4: A complete scoundrel who lost his money playing cards at Penta. He wrote a letter to a friend in St. Petersburg, and I took the liberty of reading it over at the post office. Then look! Read it for yourselves.
15: What do you mean he isn't a minister at all?
4: Read his letter, sir, and see what he says about us all.
5: My dear Triopitchkin, I have had a most wonderful adventure. I lost all my money to a captain at cards in Penza and arrived here completely broke. Oh. The innkeeper was going to have me locked up for the price of his lodgings when my Petersburg manners and get-up suddenly convinced the town that I was an inspector general or something traveling incognito. Oh. Since then, I have been treated like royalty. Oh. The mayor has invited me to stay with him in his home, where I flirt desperately with his wife and daughter. I wish I could make up my mind which to begin with. Oh. The whole town lends me money, they dine me and wine me, and everybody is scared to death of me in case I have them sent to Siberia, I suppose. As for the mayor himself, he is as stupid as an old gray horse. Oh. An old gray horse? But I can't believe it. You mean he wasn't a government inspector at all?
4: No more than you or I. Oh. And I lent him the fastest post horses in the station to make his escape with all the money we
5: had. No, I won't have it. This is too much.
1: Are you the mayor of this town, sir?
5: Yes, I am. Is anything...
1: His Excellency the Inspector General has just arrived from St. Petersburg. He's staying at the inn and requires your presence immediately.
5: Oh!

This is Laurence Olivier again. I should like, if I may, to thank the cast of today's adaptation of Nikolai Gogol's story, The Inspector General. They included Keith Pyatt, Roger Delgado, John Fraser, Daphne Maddox, Jeanette Stark, Stephen Jack, and Alexander Gage. Next week, I look forward to the pleasure of welcoming you once again to our program. Until then, au revoir, and thank you.

Sir Laurence Olivier starred in today's transcribed program. The script was by Derek Patmore. The music was under the direction of Sidney Torch. Theatre Royal is an NBC presentation, produced and directed by Harry Allen Towers.

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1: I hope you're not hungry, dear Henry, I've just burnt the roast and I've ruined the spuds.
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2: This is Nightline, the line that's open at the right place at the right moment, and this is Don Ameche pinch-hitting for Walter O'Keefe. 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Groucho Marx and You Bet Your Life. 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
4: Really?
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5: Hi there, this is Steve Allen, and I want to talk to you for a minute about retirement. Do you look forward to it? Well, that's great if you've had a busy life and the retirement is your own choice. But how would you like to be forced into retirement years before you began really living? Retired at 10 or 20, at 30. Retired by paralytic polio. That would be grim. Well, it is grim and tragic for thousands of victims of infantile paralysis. The victims of the years when polio's shadow fell yearly on the country, and today's Salk vaccine was only a scientist's dream. But there is hope if you help through the 1958 March of Dimes and make rehabilitation possible wherever rehabilitation is possible. Help bring back from a retirement they never wanted hundreds and hundreds of polio victims. Please join the 1958 March of Dimes today. Here he is, the one, the only...
4: Well, here I am again with a chance for each of our couples to win up to $10,000. And if any of them say the secret word, they'll win an extra $100. George, who's first?
3: Groucho, Louise Squire and Ted Anderson are waiting to talk to you. So, folks, you please come in and meet Groucho Marx.
4: Welcome to You Bet Your Wife. Say the secret word and divide an extra $100. It's a common word, something you find around the house. Louise Squire and Ted Anderson. Where are you from, Louise?
6: Memphis.
4: Memphis. Can you sing the Memphis Blues?
6: No.
4: Well, in the interest of good reporting, I'd like to ask your age. You can answer any way you like.
6: Well, my driver's license says 37.
4: 37.
6: Yes.
4: Well, could I see your driver's license?
6: Well, yes. Maybe.
4: That's a real woman. He wants him to hold the bag already, and they just met. Well, you must get pinched a lot. You have this pretty handy here, don't you? Well, that's right, all right. It says age 37. And this license is official. It's signed by Calvin Coolidge.
6: That's the wrong one.
4: Oh. Where are you from, Mr. Anderson?
7: I'm an associate professor at UCLA.
4: UCLA? Is that one of those diploma mills that are under investigation? Ted, you say you're a college professor now. What do you teach?
7: Business forecasting, corporation finance, and a course for small businessmen.
4: Well, how tall are these businessmen? What is business forecasting?
7: Well,
4: is that any more accurate than the weather forecaster?
7: Yes, it's more accurate than the weather. We try to predict whether business is going to go up in the future or go down and by how much.
4: Oh, I see. Well, with the dollar going down probably for the third time, what do you recommend that people do with their money, assuming that they still have any?
7: For myself, I'd buy probably common stocks and real estate. Mm-hmm. This is a personal matter, but...
4: It certainly is with me. Me, personally, I have no complaint about common stocks. I made a killing in the market a few years back. That's true. I shot my broker. I didn't get him any too soon, either, because he was just about to commit suicide. Now, where would you buy real estate? Certainly not in L.A. Prices here already are completely out of hand.
7: Well, I followed 386 cities, and I like this area very much, and I'm very optimistic about land values between here and San Diego.
4: Mm-hmm. Do you own much property?
7: Oh, yes, 4,000 acres.
4: Where is this property?
7: Australia.
4: I thought you said between here and San Diego. You must have really got lost on the freeway. Well, you're an unusual couple, and I'd like to continue this, but frankly, I'm too scared, so let's play You Bet Your Life. Now, from our list of 265 categories, you selected sports. I'm going to ask you some questions. If you miss two in a row, you're out. If you get four in a row right, you win $1,000. Now, remember, we want one answer between you, so don't answer before you talk to your partner. Now, Ed Brown, Eddie LeBaron, and George Shaw all play the same position. What is it?
7: Quarterback.
4: Quarterback is right.
8: You now have one right.
4: Who was the first woman to swim the English Channel both ways?
7: Miss Chadwick.
4: Florence Chadwick is right.
8: You have two right, two more right, and you'll have $1,000.
4: Now, what woman was named six times as Woman Athlete of the Year?
7: I believe it was Babe Dietrichson.
4: Yes, it was. The late Babe Dietrichson.
8: You're almost there.
4: Probably the greatest athlete of our time. Now, what team was baseball's first all-professional team? It is still one of the major league teams.
7: Cincinnati
4: Red. Say, buddy, is that what you do up in that college? Sit there and read the sports book, huh?
8: You got four in a row right. You have $1,000.
4: Well, you won a
8: thousand. Yeah.
4: You're too smart for us. As a rule, they don't win it that swiftly, huh? Well, you won $1,000. You can keep it and quit, or else you can come back later and try to double your money. You may even get a chance at $10,000. So go over there and sit down and think about it. And if we don't see you later, thanks for being on the show.
6: And thank you.
3: In just a moment, our second couple will join Groucho to play You Bet Your Life.

0: Yes, Pabst. Makes it perfect. Just as we always have ever since 1844. So next time, you make it Pabst, because Pabst makes it perfect. 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
2: Groucho, I have Elfie Jarra and Bob Brown waiting to talk to you, so folks, come in, please, and meet Groucho Marx.
3: Welcome to Your Bet Your Life. Say the secret word and divide an extra $100. It's a common word, something you find around the house. Elfie Jarra and Bob Brown. Elfie, are you named after Elf Landon or after a little elf?
4: You mean this little thing is a false dancing? No.
3: Yeah, ja bis, ja, ja, ja wohl, ja. And where are you from, Elf?
4: I am from Berlin.
3: Berlin,
4: yes.
3: Kommen Sie from the Westen part, from the Deutschland?
4: Sure, I come from West Berlin.
3: The Westen Berlin,
4: yeah.
3: Huh? How long ago did you leave Berlin?
4: 2 years ago.
3: Uh-huh. How old were you when you came to this country?
4: Uh-huh. You like to try out how old I am.
3: Yes. You certainly have a suspicious mind, Elfie.
4: Oh.
3: Do you honestly think I go around prying into people's business and try to find out how old they are?
4: Oh, yes, you do.
3: Not in a million years. How old are you, Elf?
4: That's my sweet secret.
3: Well, you're charming, attractive, and youthful enough to be exciting.
4: Mm-hmm.
3: And old enough to be sneaky about your age. Now, your name is Bob Brown, huh?
2: Yes, Groucho.
3: That's an odd name. How did you ever in the world get a name like Bob Brown?
2: I had relatives.
3: Now, who do you work for, Bob?
2: Well, I'm a Superior Court bailiff.
3: Oh, well, that's a very good job, especially if you like to sleep in the daytime. Well, what exactly are the duties of a bailiff?
2: Well,
3: you know what a bailiff is?
4: No, I don't know what a bailiff is.
3: I wish you'd explain it to me, because I don't know either.
4: No.
3: What do you think it is?
4: Bailiff? What can I say? I don't know.
3: Well, couldn't you ad-lib something in German?
4: I never heard.
3: Don't they have bailiffs in Deutschland?
4: Maybe, but maybe it's another word.
2: Bailiff is the officer of the court, and he takes care of the various duties in the courtroom. When the judge takes the bench,
3: bench?
2: Yes.
3: You mean the judge is a crook, too?
2: Well, he doesn't take it very far.
4: Maybe he means Staatsanwalt. Staatsanwalt.
3: It's probably, is it a Staatsanwalt?
2: I wouldn't know.
4: No? You don't know?
3: No.
4: Bailiff?
3: Well, what else do you do besides being a Staatsanwalt? Ist das nicht ein Staatsanwalt? Ja, das ist ein Staatsanwalt.
4: Ja, das ist ein Staatsanwalt.
3: Staatsanwalt, eine krumme Kerne, hinten her, eine große Schere. I do Seamus, I do Bravo, it's nothing really. I was just making fun, that's all. Now, tomorrow morning when you're in that courtroom and the judge asks you what you are, you tell him you're a Staatsanwalt, huh?
2: I'll try to remember that.
3: Yes, and throw you right in the can.
4: I'm Staatsanwalt.
3: You say your name is Elfie Staatsanwalt?
4: Nein. Elfie Jera.
3: Oh, Gerard, huh?
4: Yeah.
3: Did you have a job in Germany, Elfie?
4: Yes, as an actress.
3: Oh, you were an actress.
4: Yes.
3: Well, I thought so. You're a very pretty woman.
4: Thank you.
3: Well, were you discovered on a stool in a drugstore eating sauerkraut?
4: No.
3: How does a girl get to be an actress in Germany?
4: Oh, we must learn about 2 years, and after we must pass an examination.
3: An examination?
4: Yes. Right?
3: What kind of an... Well, what kind of an examination? Do you have to be able to read and write?
4: No, we must play about
3: auditorium.
4: No. And you must be very good, otherwise you are finished. And you never be an actress.
3: Well, then you're a finished actress, aren't you?
4: Very finished.
3: Were you on the stage in Germany, or did
4: yes.
3: you make TV commercials for Lager Beer?
4: Nice. Huh? It wasn't television.
3: No.
4: I play on the stage about 150 parts and on the movies
3: 150
4: about
3: pounds?
4: 20.
3: 150 pounds? You don't look that heavy, huh?
4: Parts, not pounds.
3: Parts? You had 150 parts?
4: Parts on
3: oh,
4: the
3: parts.
4: Stage.
3: Oh, parts. Oh,
4: yes.
3: I thought you said parts.
4: And about 20 films.
3: Oh, movies.
4: Yeah.
3: Well, what were some of the movies you made, Elfie?
4: Der Kongresstanz, der Storchstreik, die lustigen Weiber von Wien, Ehesanatorium. And then I play on the stage. Alt Heidelberg, Cyprien, Lilofee, and als ich noch im Flügelkleide.
3: Oh, als ich noch im Flügelkleide, right. I remember that one very well. I saw that picture in English.
4: Yes?
3: It was called Marne Park Kettle in the Incredible Shrinking Frankfurter. Have you done any acting in Hollywood, Elfie?
4: Till now, not. I like to do it.
3: You mean you want to get in the movies?
4: Yes, I like to do it.
3: Well, that's unusual. Most girls that come out here want to be car hops. Well, how long did you say you've been in America, Elfie?
4: 2 years.
3: 2 years? Huh?
4: Yeah.
3: What are your impressions of the United States?
4: Oh, it's wonderful.
3: You like it here?
4: Yes, amazing was New York for me. And
3: amazing was New York for you?
4: And especially I love the supermarket here because you can take anything what you like.
3: You take anything you want in the supermarket?
4: Yeah.
3: That's true, but if they catch you, you wind up eating in San Quentin.
4: I don't think so.
3: No. Usually I ask a girl from another country what she thinks of American men, just to be different.
4: Yeah.
3: Do German women compare favorably with American women?
4: Oh, they are very different, yes.
3: They're very different?
4: Yeah. You say from the German wives, they like Küche, Kinder, Kirche.
3: That means kitchen?
4: Kitchen.
3: Church?
4: Church.
3: And children.
4: And children, yes.
3: That's the three Ks.
4: Yeah, three Ks.
3: That's not so different here. The American woman's life is composed of the three Bs.
4: Yeah.
3: Bingo, bills, and beauty parlors. Well, you're a lovely couple, and I enjoy talking to you. And Elfie, I hope you get a lot of jobs on television.
4: Thank you very much.
3: And in the movies. And
4: I
3: you should
4: hope
3: be. You're
4: so.
3: A very attractive girl.
4: I hope so.
3: And I'm going to give you a chance just to show my appreciation to win a lot of money here tonight. I presume you took baseball since you just arrived here from Germany.
4: Oh, no.
3: Oh, you selected movies, old and new, huh?
4: Yes.
3: I'm going to ask you some questions. If you miss two in a row, you're out. Will you tell Fannerman and Jimon what you think of him, Elfie?
4: What I think about him?
3: In Jimon.
4: He's a good-looking man, a handsome
3: in Jimon.
4: But he's... Ach, in German?
3: Yeah.
4: Oh, sie sehen sehr gut aus, aber sie sind ein bisschen klein. Ich denke, sie müssen noch etwas wachsen.
3: You know what she said?
2: No, but it sounds wonderful.
3: Well, if you get four in a row right, you win $1,000.
4: Oh, schön, yes, sir.
3: Yeah, and you want one answer between us, you
4: yeah.
3: two, huh?
4: Yeah.
3: All right, who directed Lifeboat, 39 Steps, The Trouble with Harry, and Dial M for Murder, among many others?
4: Lifeboat.
3: Talk it over.
4: Hitchcock.
3: That's right.
4: Hitchcock.
3: That's right.
4: Hitchcock.
3: That is correct.
4: Sure.
3: You haven't the first one right.
4: Yeah. Yeah.
3: Now, what is the name of the... What did you say?
2: I was just talking to myself.
3: Well, confine yourself to that. All right. Who played the feminine lead opposite Gordon McRae in Oklahoma and Carousel?
4: Who played?
3: The female lead.
2: Liz Taylor.
4: Miss Taylor?
3: Gordon McRae in Oklahoma and Carousel.
2: Oh, in Carousel.
3: Who played opposite her?
4: Oh.
3: Him. Those. Shirley Jones. Now, Shirley, you should have known that.
4: Shirley Jones? No, yeah. I don't know.
3: Who was the feminine star of The Rainmaker?
4: Oh, Rainmaker. This is Hecht Lancaster.
3: The feminine star.
4: Ah, feminine. The feminine.
3: The dama.
4: Yeah, the dama. I understand.
2: Lancaster?
4: Yeah, no.
3: No, the dama.
4: The, name, the dame.
3: Not the dame, the dama. Kennen Sie nicht the dama?
4: I know. Katharine Hepburn.
3: Yeah, Katharine Hepburn, but the bell is already, we're well, going to give it to you because you are so nice.
4: Thank you.
2: You now have one right.
3: We're just as crooked as you are. Now, what British actor... Why did you take this category? What British actor starred in Kind Hearts and Coronets, The Lavender Hill Mob, and The Man in the White Suit? A British actor.
4: And the White Suit.
3: Man in the White Suit, The Lavender Hill Mob, and Kind Hearts and Coronets.
4: Kind Hearts and Coronets?
3: Which, incidentally, is one of the greatest pictures I've ever seen.
4: Who is this?
3: Well, it was Alec Guinness.
2: Well, back to...
3: Back to what?
2: One wrong.
3: One wrong.
2: Right.
4: Oh.
3: Now, don't get discouraged. I'm sure you're going to lose. Now,
4: nothing to do with it.
3: Here are the stars. You tell me the picture. Bing Crosby, Frank Sinatra, and Grace Kelly.
4: High
3: What's
4: society.
3: The name of the picture?
4: High Society.
3: High Society is right.
2: One right.
3: Anthony Quinn starred in the award-winning Best Foreign Picture in 1956. What was the picture?
4: Anthony Quinn.
3: Starred in the award-winning Best Foreign Picture of 1956. What was the name of the picture?
4: Anthony Quinn. I saw this thing.
3: It was La Strada.
2: Sorry.
3: Famous picture, great picture.
5: Well, you now have one wrong again.
4: I noticed before.
5: Well, I got a lot of paper left here.
3: What song from Man Who Knew Too Much won an Academy Award?
4: Der Mann, der wusste zu viel. Das ist ja Hitchcock. But I don't know who.
3: This was a song from a picture called The Man Who Knew Too Much. It won an Academy Award, the song.
4: The song? Doris Day makes a song about a child.
3: It's Que Sera Sera.
4: I don't know the title of the song, but I know he. She made it, Doris Day.
3: You'd have to know the title, otherwise we couldn't do it. Isn't she cute, huh?
4: I can't know the title.
3: Elsie, I'm sorry you didn't know the title of that, but... I'm going to give you one question so you can have a chance to win $100, $50 a piece, huh? And I don't want any help because this is tough. What kind of an animal always carries a rabbit's foot?
4: A rabbit is right.
3: Okay. I'm sorry you didn't win more, but thanks anyway for being with us. You were a very fine and nice couple, huh?
6: We'll find out if our first couple will try for $10,000 in just a moment.
7: Leroy, what are you doing, my boy?
8: A little scientific research for my English class.
7: No, I was always very good at English.
8: Where's pronouncing stuff?
7: Oh, I was a whiz at pronouncing. Go ahead, try me.
8: Okay, Unc. How do you pronounce H-O-U-S-E?
7: House.
8: Absolutely correct. Uh-huh. Now, how do you pronounce H-O-R-S-E?
7: H-O-R? Oh, that's easy. That's horse.
8: Fine. Now, how do you pronounce H-O-U-R-S?
7: H-O-U-R-S? Howers?
8: You pronounce it ours.
7: Yeah, of course. Here, I got one for you. How do you pronounce NBC?
8: Oh, I know that one. You pronounce NBC entertainment.
7: You're right. No trick about that one. You can depend on NBC to bring you the best in radio entertainment of all kinds, from Bandstand in the morning...
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8: That's what we're on, folks. The Great Gildersleeve. My uncle.
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3: All right, George, we're ready to see who wants to get a crack at all the money. Will you bring out the first couple?
2: All right, Louise Squire and Ted Anderson, would you come back, please?
3: Now, you've won $1,000 so far. If you decide to try for the 10 and you fail, you wind up with a total of 500. What are you going to do?
9: You think?
10: We'll go for it.
3: You're going to go for the big money. Now, get together and pick a number from 1 to 10 and then spin this wheel. If any number...

0: for him?
1: You're going to go for the big money. Now get together and pick a number from 1 to 10 and then spin this wheel. If any number besides the one you pick comes up, the question is worth $2,000. If your number comes up, the question is worth $10. Now, what number do you want?
2: You say.
1: Five?
0: Five.
1: Give it a turn.

was five and it landed on seven, so this question is worth $2,000. Leonard Hall was chairman of the Republican National Committee in the 1956 election. For $2,000, who was the very active Democratic National Committee chairman in that election? Talk it over.

0: what's the answer you two have decided upon?
1: Mitchell.
0: No, I'm sorry. You should know this. It's Paul Butler. Well, you missed it, but you wind up with $500. That isn't too bad. Congratulations, and thanks for being with us.
2: And thank you.
3: 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Directed by Robert Dwan and Bernie Smith. Music by Jack Meekin. This is George Fenneman reminding you to tune in again next week, same time, same station, to hear the one, the only Groucho. And see Groucho every Thursday evening on NBC television. 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

0: Well, let's look in on the little town of Melrose Springs, home of that popular radio entertainer, Honest Harold the Homemaker. It's morning now. We find Harold and his mother at the breakfast table. Harold is a little dreamy, thinking of his date last night with the lovely dancing teacher, Theodora.
1: I saw you last night and got that ooh feeling.
2: Harold.
1: La-dee.
2: Harold.
1: What is it, Mother?
2: You haven't touched your Regina, son. And I bet I know who you're thinking of. Theodora.
1: Yeah.
2: Harold, I forgot. Here's the morning mail.
1: Oh, yeah. Well, let's see it, Mother. Maybe Theodora sent me a little billy-doo. Hope there aren't any dewy bills.
2: What?
1: Eh? Skip it, Mother. It was intended for a joke.
2: Oh.
1: Oh, what's this? A letter from Charleville. Why, it's from my old high school sweetheart, Flora Bell Breckenridge.
2: Oh, I remember her. She was awfully sweet on you.
1: Yeah, and she was awfully sweet, too. Let's see what she says. Dear Tootsie Roll. That's what she used to call me in home economics. I made a Tootsie Roll pie once. Let's see. I heard you sing on your radio program yesterday, and it brought back memories of that night we went on the hayride together. Gosh, I remember that hayride with Flora Bell.
2: What else did she say, Harold?
1: Let's see. If you'd like to see me again after all these years, just sing that song you sang to me on the hayride. For you. Well, that's the first song I learned on my mandolin.
2: Oh, yes.
1: Gosh, little Flora Bell Breckenridge. We were engaged, practically. She wore my gold senior class ring till her finger turned green. And just think, Mother, she wants to see me again.
2: But, Harold, you wouldn't want to see her now.
1: Of course not. I'm true blue to Theodora. Just nice to know I'm still so attractive, though.
2: Harold, you and Theodora have been going together for quite a while now. Have you ever thought about getting engaged?
1: Well, I've thought about it.
2: I'd like to see my son settle down. Just think. One of these days, I'll be a grandmother.
1: What? Mother?
2: You'll bring your little family over to see me on Sunday, and I'll say, hello, Harold, and hello, Theodora, and hello, little Harold, and hello, little Haroldine.
1: Oops.
2: And hello, little Gerald, and hello, little Geraldine.
1: Mother!
2: And hello, little Norman.
1: Stop it, Mother. I'd never be able to afford all those Hopalong Cassidy suits.

0: Little Haroldine. Mother's pretty cute, all right. Not a bad idea, though, getting engaged to Theodora. She's a wonderful girl. And being engaged is still one step from being married. But old brother, watch that last step.
1: Hello, Harry.
2: Oh, hello, Doc. How's the veterinary business?
1: I'd say it was going to the dogs.
0: Gee, you might say it when nobody else would.
1: No, I'm only joking, Harry. I'm waiting for Pete. We're going to the park and build a snowman. You care to join us?
2: Well, sounds like a lot of fun, Doc, but I really can't. I'm on my way to Theodora's.
1: Oh, better be careful, Harold, or someday you'll be deserting the ranks of us eligible bachelors.
2: Well, don't let it get around, Doc, but I am thinking of getting engaged.
1: Well, congratulations, Harold.
2: Of course, I haven't asked the lady yet. Thought I might go by this morning and ask her that $64 question.
3: Well, howdy, boys.
2: Well, hello, Pete.
1: Hey, Pete. Our old friend Harold here is thinking of getting engaged.
3: Well, he's lovely. He's engaged to use his Burma shave.
1: Pete, if Harold's going to be engaged, we ought to give him a shower.
3: What, a shower? Okay, I'll bring the soap.
0: Lummin' Abner.
1: Harold, I can just see you walking down the aisle. Here comes the bride, wiggling from side to side.
3: Stop.
1: Here comes the groom, going to his doom.
2: Ain't that a doozy?
1: It is.
0: It certainly is. I think I'll elope.

0: Hope my little dancing teacher is in. She must have borrowed those door chimes from Carmen Miranda.
1: Who is it?
0: It's Haroldy Waroldy, Theodora.
1: Are you right there?
0: Bet you'll be thrilled when I pop the question.
1: Hello, Harold. How's my little gumdrop this morning?
0: Well, Tootsie Rolls and gumdrops. Guess I'm the candy kid. Theodora, we've been going together quite a while now.
1: Yes?
0: I've been seeing you just about every night. And I've been a bachelor for an awfully long time. Of course, that's kind of hard to understand, being such a ladies' man.
1: A ladies' man?
0: You said it. Why, just this morning I got a letter from an old sweetheart of mine. She said our romance could flame up again. All I'd have to do is pour in a little lighter fluid.
1: Oh.
0: So, you see, I must be still pretty attractive.
1: Harold?
0: Huh?
1: I just received a letter, too, from an old sweetheart of mine.
0: You did?
1: Yes. Charlie Cathcart. Oh, we were very fond of each other back home.
0: Oh, you were?
1: Yes. We used to have such good times together. He sent me some old snapshots. Here's one. The two of us canoeing on Groundhog River.
0: Who's that in front of the canoe?
1: Why, that's Charlie.
0: Thought it was a groundhog.
1: Harold. Oh, here's a picture of Charlie on a picnic. Oh. He's drinking a glass of water while he's standing on his head.
0: That's not so hard to do if you got a flat head.
1: He was always doing cute things like that.
0: Show off.
1: He said he might come here for a visit. My, it would be a lot of fun to see him again.
0: It would?
1: Oh, Harold, what did you come in to ask me?
0: Nothing, Theodora. Goodbye. Give my regards to Charlie Flattop. Oh, shut up. Charlie Cathcart. Suppose she thinks I'm jealous. Well, I could make her jealous if I wanted to. One word from me and Floribel Breckenridge would come flying in the first bus. All I'd have to do is sing our song on my radio program this morning. By George, I'll do it. As we used to say in home economics, what sauce for the goose is best described on page 13.

All right, quiet, musicians. We're about ready to go on the air, you know. Hit it, Yasha. Good morning, radio listeners. This is Honest Harold the Homemaker. Ladies, I'm going to start my program this morning with a very special song dedicated to a very special young lady. I hope you're listening. It's for you.

0: Wonder if Florabelle will come. Getting tired of waiting around this bus station. That darn bus from Charleville is late again. Never been on time since that bus driver started running an egg route on the side.
1: Harold, there you are.
2: Theodora, what are you doing here?
1: I've been looking all over town for you.
2: Oh?
1: Harold, I heard you sing that special song on your program this morning.
2: You did?
1: It was so sweet of you to sing that just for me.
2: Huh? You see...
1: And Harold, I was just teasing you about Charlie Cathcart. Did I make my little teddy bear jealous?
2: Jealous? No.
1: Harold.
2: Yeah?
1: When you came to see me this morning, I had a feeling that you were going to propose.
0: Well, I did think we might get engaged.
1: Oh, isn't that wonderful? Why don't you ask me now?
2: Well...
1: I accept. Oops. Harold, we're engaged.
0: We are?
1: Oh, I've got to get back to the dancing academy. What? I have to give a Charleston lesson. But... See you later, lover boy.
0: Hey, that was a quick engagement. I didn't even get a ring. Well, glad it worked out this way. Guess I'll go home and tell Mother the good news.
3: Oh, Tootsie Roll!
0: Zeef, who's that?
3: Tootsie Wootsie Wootsie Roll!
0: Ye gods, Florabelle Breckenridge.
3: Hello, Harold. Here's your little Florabelle. Ting-a-ling, ting-a-ling.
0: Is out of order. Florabelle, fancy meeting you here.
3: Oh, Harold, isn't this the most romantic thing you ever heard of? You called to me on wings of song, and I came on a Greyhound bus.
0: Hope you got a round-trip ticket. Florabelle.
3: Harold, let me look at you. Why, I declare you haven't changed an itty-bitty bit.
0: New suit? Thank you. But, Florabelle, I...
3: Oh, remember that night on the hayride? We snuggled together, and you held me closer and closer. Will you ever forget it?
0: I sure won't. I cracked my mandolin. Florabelle, there's something I've just got to tell you. And I just don't know how to say it.
3: I know what my bashful sugar plum is trying to say.
0: You do?
3: You want to tell little Florabelle you still care.
0: But...
3: Well, I still care, too.
0: But...
3: And look, Harold, I'm still wearing your senior class ring. It's kept your memory green.
0: Yes. Sure has.
3: Did you want your ring back?
0: Oh, no, no. You keep it right there on your little green finger.
3: Papa, that means I'm engaged.
2: Huh?
3: You're engaged, too.
0: Two? You said it.
3: And just think, this wouldn't have happened if I hadn't heard you sing on the radio.
0: I knew I should have gone into television.

0: return for the second act of our story, Honest Harold, in just a moment. Jimmy Stewart will be the special guest on the CBS Bing Crosby Show tonight. That's your guarantee of some very amusing sketches, plus some of that wonderful Crosby singing.
1: Oh?
0: The Bing Crosby Show is heard every Wednesday evening on most of these same CBS stations. Join Bing and Jimmy Stewart just a little later this evening. And now, back to Harold Perry as Honest Harold, the homemaker.

0: Well, when a man becomes engaged to a woman, that's serious. When a man becomes engaged to two women at the same time,
1: that's murder.
0: Yes, one of these days, wedding bells may be ringing for Honest Harold. But who will be the bride?
1: I hope it's Theodora. But what am I going to do about Flora Bell? Oh, quiet.
0: Well, it's afternoon now, and we find Honest Harold at home in his living room, talking over this weighty problem with his mother.
1: Woe is me.
2: My son, you do have a problem engaged to two women.
1: Yeah, I wonder how the Court of Human Relations would handle this.
2: Where is Flora Bell now, Harold?
1: Flora Bell is waiting for me right now down at the malt shop. Gosh, Mother, I don't want to be engaged to Flora Bell. What am I going to tell her?
2: Well, son, the only fair thing to do is go down and tell her that you made a mistake.
1: That's not going to be easy. Flora Bell's always had an awful temper. She's liable to turn on me like a wounded puma.
2: Well, Harold, it'll take courage, but we Hemps have always had that.
1: Oh?
2: Just look at that picture on the wall. Your grandfather, Claptrap Hemp.
1: Yeah.
2: There was a brave man. You can just see courage sticking out all over his face.
1: Oh? Well, that was his beard.
2: One day out west, Claptrap was walking through the woods all alone. Suddenly, he ran into a bear. The bear growled at him.
1: Oop.
2: But did your grandfather run away? No. He just growled right back. Then the bear grabbed your grandfather and they began to wrestle. First, the bear was on top. Then your grandfather was on top. Then the bear was on top.
1: Mother, who won the first fall?
2: Well, when it was all over, your grandmother had a new bearskin coat. Yes, Claptrap had real courage, Harold.
1: Mother, you're right. If grandfather can do it, I can do it.
2: Of course you can. Just take another look at that picture.
1: All right. Brother, what a beard. Mother, are you sure that isn't the bear?

0: Isn't this thrilling, Harold?
1: What's that, Flora Belle?
0: After all these years, us two sitting in the same old malt shop, in the same old booth, in the same old way.
2: Yeah, and I'm in the same old trouble.
0: The only thing different is now we're engaged.
1: Zeef. Flora Belle, there's something I've got to talk...
0: And looky here. Here's where you carved our initials on the table. H.H. loves guess who. Know what that means?
1: H.H. loves guess who. Oh, sure. That's Herbert Hoover loves Harry Truman.
0: Silly boy.
1: You mean it isn't?
0: Oh, no. It means, Harold, that our love will last as long as this table.
2: Wonder where I can hire some good termites.
1: Flora Belle, I'm going to be frank.
3: Pardon me. What'll it be, folks?
2: What? Oh.
0: Oh, well, I'll have a chocolate malt, nice and gooey.
3: Chalk malt, lots of goo, right, Char? What'll you have, sir?
2: And give me a chocolate ice cream soda with chocolate ice cream.
3: Chalk soda with chalk ice, right, Char?
0: Oh, Harold. Remember when we used to order one strawberry soda and two straws?
1: Yeah.
0: And we'd sit there sipping our sodas and spooning.
1: Yeah.
0: Why don't you lean over like you used to and kiss my ruby lips?
1: I better get this thing over with. Flora Belle?
3: Pardon me, sir.
1: What?
3: I have to change your order. We're out of chocolate ice cream.
1: Well, give me vanilla.
3: Okay. Chalk soda with vanilla ice. Right, Jar?
1: Flora Belle, I've been thinking about this engagement of ours.
0: Oh, so have I. I hope we're not going to be engaged too long.
1: So do I. Well, Flora Belle, I have to be brave and
3: tell
1: you...
3: Pardon me, sir.
1: Oh, for heaven's sakes, what now?
3: We just ran out of vanilla ice cream.
1: Well, give me Tutti Frutti.
3: One chalk soda with Toot Fruit. Right, Jar?
1: Now, Toot Fruit, I mean Flora Belle, there's something I just got to tell you. And right now...
0: All right. What is it?
1: Well, Flora Belle...
4: Hello, Harold.
1: Oh, my goodness. Doc.
4: Howdy, boy.
1: Yeah, Pete, what are you two doing here?
4: Harold, we just come down to tell you Pete and I are going to give you an engagement party tonight.
1: Engagement party?
5: That's right, boy. For you and Theo.
1: Oh, see you later, fellas.
0: Well, now, isn't that thoughtful of you gentlemen giving an engagement party for Harold and me?
4: What?
6: How's that, ma'am?
0: Well, yeah. Yes, Harold and I got engaged this morning at the bus station.
6: You sure get around, boy.
1: Boy, Pete.
0: Well, Harold, aren't you going to introduce me to these two charming gentlemen?
1: Charming gentlemen? Oh, yeah. Flora Belle, this is Doc and Pete. Goodbye, fellas.
4: Oh, just a minute, Harold. Looks like we'll have to make some new plans for the engagement party tonight.
6: Yeah, we're going to have to change the wording on that cake. What'd you say your name was again, miss?
0: Flora Belle.
6: Flora Belle, let me write that down.
1: Fellas, go away.
4: Well, I guess we better be going. Goodbye, Miss Flora Belle.
0: Goodbye.
4: Come on, Pete, we better get going before Harold changes his mind again.
6: Yeah, I declare. That Harold is a regular Tony Martini.
0: Well, so that's what you were trying to tell me, you sweet little old Tootsie Roll. We're having an engagement party tonight.
1: But, Flora Belle, you've just got to listen.
3: Pardon me, sir.
1: What is it now?
3: Here you are. One chalk malt, lots of goo, and one Toot Fruit.
1: Thanks.
3: And by the way, I just heard about your engagement. The drinks are on the house.
1: Why don't you go up there with him?

0: Honest, Harold, you were just a coward. You sat in that malt shop all afternoon and didn't tell Florabella. All you did was have four tutti-frutti delights. Rum flavored. Well, I'll tell her tomorrow. I can just keep Theodora from finding out about that engagement party tonight. Well, I'll think of something. Oop.
1: Hello, Harold.
0: Oh, hello, Theodora.
1: Where's my little honeybee been all day?
0: Honeybee? Oh, I've just been buzzing around.
1: Harold.
0: Yeah?
1: This is our first day of being engaged. What are we going to do to celebrate tonight?
0: But Theodora, maybe we better wait and celebrate some other time.
1: What? Well, what are you going to do tonight?
0: Well, I'm going to be engaged. I mean, busy.
1: Now, Harold, you're keeping something from me. I wonder what I'd see if I could look inside you.
0: Or Tutti Frutti Delights. Oh, Theodora.
2: Hello, Harold. Theodore.
3: Howdy, fool.
1: Hello, boys.
0: You too again?
2: Now, Harold, we just wanted to know what time you wanted to have the party tonight.
0: Boys, not now.
1: Party?
3: Yeah, Doc and I are giving Harold an engagement party tonight.
0: I'm sunk.
1: Why, Harold, that's why you were acting so funny. You were going to give me a surprise party to celebrate our engagement.
3: How's that again, ma'am?
2: Did you say you and Harold are engaged?
1: Why, of course.
3: Well, ain't that a doozy? Guess we'll have to change the frosting again.
2: Yeah. But I thought
0: fellas,
2: you were engaged.
0: I'll talk to you later. I'm very busy.
3: Boy, you sure are.
4: You must have a bicycle, Harold.
2: Harold, before we fix the cake again, are you going to make any more stops today?
1: Are we going to have a cake tonight?
2: Yeah, if we don't wear it out before we eat it.
0: Fellas, scram.
2: Well,
0: goodbye.
2: We'll see you tonight. Yeah.
3: And Harold, don't get no more ideas, boy. I swear we're almost out of ice.
2: Cute fellas.
1: Oh, just think, Harold. Your little Theodora's going to have her name on your engagement cake.
0: Hope there's enough room.

0: Good afternoon, Station KHJP.
1: Hello, Gloria.
0: Oh, hello, Harold. Congratulations on your engagement.
1: Which one?
0: What? Are you engaged to two girls?
1: I know this sounds ridiculous, Gloria, but yes.
0: I know one thing, Harold.
1: What's that?
0: You're in trouble.
1: No kidding.
0: Gosh, it's just like a case I read about in the paper the other day.
1: Huh?
0: A fellow was engaged to two women, just like you.
1: He was?
0: Yes, but he got out of it all right.
1: He did? How, Gloria?
0: He died. Two women both shot him.
1: Zeef.
0: One with a .32 and one with a .45. That makes 77 altogether.
1: Yes, Gloria.
0: And they shot him at an engagement party.
1: Zoof.
0: Right between the demi-tasse and the hors d'oeuvres.
1: See you later, Gloria. I'll send you my forwarding address.
0: Harold, where are you going?
1: I gotta see a man about a greyhound. Bus, that is.

0: Wonder what time the next bus leaves. I wonder where I should go. I could go to Washington, D.C. and be a music critic. No, it's safer here. I ought to be ashamed of myself sneaking out of town like this. What would Grandfather Klimtrap say? He'd have gone to the engagement party and faced them both. By George, that's what I'm going to do. They can't scare me. I'm not afraid. I'm not...
1: Carol, there you are.
0: Ooh, Flora Bell.
1: I've been looking all over for you.
0: Flora Bell, please don't shoot. I'll put your name in the cake.
1: Harold, what are you talking about? I'm not going to shoot you.
0: You're not?
1: But I am going to break your little old heart.
0: What?
1: I'm sorry, but I can't be engaged to you.
0: Huh?
1: I've been keeping something from you. You see, I'm practically engaged to a man in Charleville, a big grain merchant.
0: Grain merchant?
1: Yes. The poor man called me today and said if I didn't come back, he'd just go to seed.
0: Florabelle, do you mean that you were engaged to two people at the same time?
1: Yes. Can you ever forgive me?
0: Well, sure. What the heck?
1: If you want to hold me to my promise.
0: Oh, no. That is, I'll give you up.
1: Ah, that's big of you.
0: Yeah, that's me all over.
1: Oh, well, there's my bus for Charleville. Goodbye, Tootsie Roll, Ting-a-ling.
0: Goodbye, Ding Dong. Well, Harold, you're a lucky fellow. You certainly get out of things. Yeah. Guess I'll go to my little old engagement party now. I will gather stars out of the blue for you.
2: Harold.
0: Theodora.
2: Harold, what's this I hear about your being engaged to another woman?
0: Oh, that. Well, that was nothing. She's gone and our engagement is off.
2: Well, I think we'd better call ours off, too.
0: What? But Theodora.
2: I don't think my gay little bachelor is quite ready to settle down yet.
0: Well, maybe you're right.
2: And maybe we shouldn't see each other for a while.
0: Ooh? For how long?
2: Well, say, until tomorrow night.
0: Tomorrow night? Yeah, well, it's a date.
2: See you then. Goodbye.
0: Yeah. Toodaloo.
3: Hello, Harry.
4: Howdy, boy.
0: Well, hello, fellas.
3: Just checking up for the last time, Harold.
4: Yeah. Are you sure now what you want us to write down on that cake?
0: Boys, I'm a bachelor again.
4: Boys, I'm a bachelor again. Let me write there. What?
0: How about celebrating, fellas? Come on. I'll buy you both a double Tutti Frutti delight. Ooh.

0: You have just heard the Harold Perry Show, Honest Harold. The supporting players tonight included Jane Morgan, Parley Bear, Mari Alden, Shirley Mitchell, and Dick Crenna, and featured Gloria Holliday as Gloria and Joseph Kearns as old Doc Yak Yak. Norman McDonald directed, and the music was composed and conducted by Jack Meekin. Honest Harold, created by Harold Perry, was written by Gene Stone, Jack Robinson, and Dick Powell. Tomorrow night, on CBS, the famed star of the Metropolitan Opera, of South Pacific, and now of the movies, Ezio Pinza, is your star on Suspense, radio's outstanding theater of thrills.
1: Ooh.
0: Mr. Pinza will be heard in a new Dwell drama, Aria from Murder. 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Bob Lamond speaking. 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
2: Treasure of them all gives the most pleasure of them all. This is Marvin Miller, ladies and gentlemen, speaking for the makers of Old Gold Cigarettes, who are pleased to present the 30th in a series of new programs with Carmen Dragon and his orchestra, starring Metro-Goldwyn-Mayer's lovable Frank Morgan, the genial Don Ameche, and charming Frances Langford, who sings...

0: Thank you, ladies and gentlemen, and good evening.
1: Pardon, Don.
0: What is it, Simon?
1: Well, last week you told me to stick to my music and forget about telling Yonkers, and I disagreed with you, remember?
0: I remember.
1: Well, I asked my wife, and she thinks you've got a good point.
0: Well, she does.
1: Yeah. Then I used my head, and I think I got a good point, too.
0: That's for sure.
1: So I combined the music with the Yonker, and what did I get?
0: What?
1: A musical Yonker.
0: Oh, no.
1: Boys, let me have a chord. A modest sword swallower married an inflated balloon dancer, and right after the ceremony, he left your flat. Get it?
0: Hate it.
1: I'm only trying to make your job easier, Don. I even got you a guest for tonight.
0: A guest? What does he do?
1: Huh?
0: What does your guest do?
1: I forgot to ask him.
0: Oh, fine. Where'd you find him, Carmen?
1: Well, he was hanging around the stage entrance, and I thought to myself, why not ask him if he's interested in being a guest on our program? So I did, and he was, and here he is. Say hello to Mr. Amici,
0: Don't know his name either, huh?
1: Well, I had to save something for the interview. What's your name, buddy?
2: Gordon. Buddy Gordon.
1: Fine. Now, just stand a little closer to the microphone so you'll sound better, Mr. Gordon.
0: He sounds better than you do.
2: Mr. Gordon.
1: Hey, cut it out. He's my guest, boy, and I'll do all the interviewing, boy.
0: Oh. Well, go ahead, boy.
1: Okay. Now, Mr. What'd you say your name was, Buddy?
2: Buddy.
1: That's fine. You got any questions you'd like to ask him, Don?
0: All right, Carmen. Mr. Gordon, would you mind telling us what your occupation is?
2: Not at all, Mr. Amici. I'm a process server.
0: A process server? Well, that sounds interesting. And you took the evening off to come down here and see our show, huh?
2: Well, not exactly. I've got a summons to deliver to one F. Morgan.
0: F. Morgan?
1: Well, guess I'll be going home now.
0: Come back here, Carmen.
1: What for? You don't need me around to interview your guest.
0: He's not my guest. You brought him here.
2: Please. Gentlemen, don't squabble over me. I'd get Mr. Morgan sooner or later anyway.
0: What makes you so sure, Mr. Gordon?
2: Because I'm considered the ace process server in the sheriff's office. My record is unsullied.
0: Oh, it is, huh?
2: It is, sir. In the 12 years I've been serving summonses, I've accounted for every male witness.
0: Well, how about women?
2: In 1947, I caught 394 matrons and 64 debutantes.
3: You did? What'd you use for bait?
0: Right.
3: Any man who can hook all those dames.
0: Frank, no dames. Why don't you go home?
3: Home? I can't go home, Dodger. I'm being shadowed. I spent all day dodging a stupid process server.
0: You finally shook him off.
3: Oh,
0: huh?
3: Yes.
4: Yeah.
3: Each time he tried to slip me the dope, I gave the dope the slip.
0: Oh, yeah.
3: Dodger, who's that slippery dope behind you?
0: Carmen brought him here.
3: Well, any friend of Carmen, he's a friend of yours. Good day, gentlemen.
2: Just a minute, Mr. Morgan.
3: Shh, don't call me Morgan. That sneaky process server might hear you and hand me the paper. You understand, don't you?
2: Perfectly.
3: Not that I have much to worry about.
0: You don't think he can catch up with you, huh?
3: Not an earthly chance. What a dope this process server is.
2: Really?
3: He doesn't know it, but every time he leaves his house to look for me, I stop in and have tea with his wife.
2: What?
3: Oh, you should see her. First time I ever had tea with a lemon. She thinks I'm a fuller brush man, and I keep giving her samples. If her husband comes home, I'll have to give her the brush.
2: That's very interesting.
3: Yes, isn't it?
0: Yes. Yes.
3: Well, thanks, young man. And if I could ever help you with a summons, just let me know.
2: Well, as a matter of fact, I've got one in my pocket right now.
3: You have? Well, now, that's a coincidence. Let's have a look at it.
0: Get it, Frank.
3: Stop pulling my sleeve, Doctor. Least I can do is help this gentleman.
2: Here you are, Mr. Morgan.
3: Well, thank you. Let me see. Caught on his appearance of Frank Morgan. I'll jump Frank Morgan!
2: Thank you. Good night, Mr. Morgan.
3: I've been stabbed. Dodger, why didn't you warn
0: me? Now, wait a minute, Morgan. Don't get hysterical. What's this case all about? Is it serious?
3: Serious? Dodger is the worst calamity that ever befell me since I was operated on in a cocktail lounge.
1: You were operated on in a cocktail lounge?
3: Yes, I had a brass rail removed from the bottom of my foot.
1: Well,
3: another story.
0: Yeah, well, what about the stump?
3: Well, I was driving to the studio last Friday at a moderate rate of speed, accompanied by an old friend.
0: Oh, yeah.
3: Charming thing whose acquaintance I made at a bus stop.
2: While waiting for the lights to change.
0: Oh, sure.
3: My companion was a prim young lady, very straight-laced in a loose sort of way. We were discussing her career when the accident happened.
0: What accident?
3: Well, as I said before, I was driving very carefully with both hands on the girl wheel. When suddenly I saw careening towards me a heavy car, obviously out of control.
0: Oh, my.
3: By an amazing piece of quick thinking, I managed to meet him head-on.
2: Using your head.
3: What a crash. The girl didn't have a mark on her, but I was covered with scratches. Some of it was from the glass. And she has the audacity to sue me.
0: Well, it sounds to me like the girl has a legal claim, Frank. You better get yourself a good lawyer.
3: Poppycock, I'm going to handle this case myself. I'll secure a writ of reprimand, and after a process verbal, I'll distrain the litigant and have the assumption declared void.
0: Do you know anything about law?
3: The great hall of Old Bailey in London still echoes with the eloquent pleas made by the renowned Frank Morgan, K.C.
0: K.C.? You mean you were a king's counsel in England?
3: I was, my boy. I was the first barrister to hold diplomas from the two famous legal colleges of Crimpus and Chiswick. Yes, I graduated cum laude from Crimpus and took a postgraduate course in Chiswick. At 22, I became a king's counsel.
0: Why don't you stop it, Frank? You're not talking to some half-witted schoolboy.
3: I'm not?
0: There isn't a soul in the world who believed you were a lawyer unless he was a thick-skulled young bumpkin from the sticks.
2: I don't want to intrude, Don, but I believe Mr. Morgan.
3: Well, it's that thick-skulled young bumpkin from the sticks. Pull up a stick and wreck your thick bumps, Kunky.
0: Pardon? Frank, I refuse to stand here week after week and watch you lower the dignity of Marvin Miller.
3: Well, I'll stand here and you lower it.
2: Mr. Morgan, I don't want to bother you.
3: Well, you do, you know.
2: I'm sorry, but I overheard you discussing law, and I've studied the legal profession for years. Right now, I'm wrapped up in 3 champerty suits.
3: Really? I thought you got those bulges from stuffing turkeys up your vest.
0: I told you this baker doesn't know anything about law.
3: Nonsense. For generations, the Morgans have been fixtures at the bar.
0: I know.
3: Beginning with my grandfather, Shyster Morgan, down to my uncle, Vagrant, and my aunt, Pickpocket.
0: Your aunt, Pickpocket?
3: Yeah, the dippy old snipe. Always lifted her own poke when she was jugged.
2: What a wonderful family.
3: Yes. While I was still in my swaddling clothes, they schooled me in the honorable profession, and I soon rewarded their confidence in me by winning my first case.
0: And what was it?
3: The principals were an itinerant tinker and a wealthy chambermaid.
0: Oh.
3: She had married the tinker and drawn a will in his favor. Later, she regretted her action, and after working with the stubborn maid for 6 hours, I managed to break her will. The case brought me worldwide publicity, and I soon began to specialize in emotional cases.
0: Emotional cases?
3: Passion murders, alienation of affections, breach of promise, anything involving the heart.
0: Oh, yeah.
3: I'm the only lawyer alive who ever conducted simultaneously 2 perdition suits.
0: 2 perdition suits? What's that?
3: A pair of breeches.
0: I'll take a loafer jacket.
3: A belt in the back?
0: Just a kick in the pants.
3: I'll try this on for size. What are we talking about?
2: Telling us how you were a lawyer, Mr. Morgan.
3: Oh, yes. I can't begin to recount the number of cases I've disposed of.
0: Don't try.
3: Oh, but in more than one instance, I managed to get favorable verdicts, despite the fact that my opponents had softened the judge with a heavy bribe. Bribe!
2: I knew you meant bribe, Mr. Morgan.
3: No, you did. Well, the case that put me in the public eye was a little affair dubbed by the newspapers as the Morgan murder case.
0: Oh, who did you kill, Frank?
3: 2 other shysters who muscle in on my... I object to...
2: Stop that, Don. Objection sustained. Go on, Mr. Morgan.
3: Yeah, where was I?
0: I don't know. Something with muscles.
3: Oh, yes. By adhering to a richer diet of grass and raw jellied eels, I developed my flabby biceps to... No!
2: I'm sorry, Frank. What was this Morgan murder case?
3: Well, you can find it listed in the records under State versus Gilhooly. Lincoln, 347, U.S. 101 to Ventura, day 2 at Pismo Avenue. Oh. I going to appeal this to the Supreme Court.
0: Yeah, what about Gil Hooley, Frank?
3: Well, they had a very flimsy case against him, but the boy was smart enough to come to me.
0: Smart.
3: I'll skip the weeks of drudgery I went through in building up his defense, bribing witnesses, destroying evidence, and forging letters. Suffice it to say, I was thoroughly prepared when the trial opened.
0: And what happened?
3: Well, the district attorney was rather an unscrupulous fellow, and the case went badly during...
4: Bonamici and Francis Langford as John and Blanche Bickerson in The Honeymoon is Over. Two o'clock in the morning finds the Bickerson automobile straining under the additional weight of a house trailer, moving in the general direction of Yellowstone National Park. This is John Bickerson's first vacation in 7 years, and his wife, Blanche, is determined to see that he gets a good rest. They've been driving steadily for 9 hours.
5: John.
0: Yeah.
5: Don't slump like that.
0: I'm not slumping.
5: You are, too. Your eyes are almost closed and your head keeps lolling on my shoulder.
0: Well, I'm sleepy, Blanche. I can't drive anymore.
5: You're not driving. I am. I haven't touched the wheel for the last 8 hours. I've driven all the way since we left that gas station in Bakersfield.
0: What were we doing in Bakersfield?
5: You and the car got tanked up at the same time. I'm warning you, John Bickerson, and I'm not going to stand for your conduct much longer. I'm growing old having to battle with you because of your acts. What do you think I am?
0: Old battle axe.
5: What?
0: You'll put out the lights, Blanche.
5: What are you talking about?
0: I don't know. I'm not listening. Drive careful, Blanche. Good night.
5: I wish we'd never started on this trip.
0: Shh.
5: I won't shush. You've got no right to treat me like a truck driver. You haven't been 1 minute's help to me. I don't know where we're going. I can't understand these dials on the dashboard. I'm telling you now, John, if you fall asleep once more, I'll run out of gas.
0: Oh, you say it, but you won't do it.
5: That settles it. I'm not going to drive another step.
6: Well, pull over to the side. You can't stop in the middle of the highway. You're blocking traffic.
5: Oh, all right. It won't start.
6: Let me see that gas gauge. Empty. Why didn't you tell me we were running low?
5: I told you I didn't know anything about it.
6: Well, there's no use sitting here. There's only one way to get this outfit over to the side of the road, and that's by pushing it. Now, don't touch a thing until I tell you. Okay, Blanche.
5: I can't even budge it, John. You come out and push.
6: Wait a minute. Let me try this stuff. Why, you didn't even have the ignition key on. That's that.
5: Turn off the headlights, John, and come back here in the trailer. Where did I put that suitcase with my nightgown? John? John? Where is he? What's he doing in that car? Sleep with his head in the glove compartment. I can't believe it. John. Bobby, get out of there.
7: Yeah, get out of there, Blanche. What's the matter? What time is it, Blanche?
5: Come on out of that car and sleep in the trailer. Now, watch your step.
7: I'm sleepy. I don't want to open my eyes.
5: Go on. Get in. Now take your clothes off.
7: Where's the bed?
5: Just pull down the ironing board and hook it to the bread box.
6: I can't sleep on an ironing board. What kind of a trailer is this?
5: You don't have to sleep on the ironing board. That just makes the slats.
7: Oh.
5: Now you just fold the stove underneath and slide the seat pads on top. There. Isn't that clever?
7: Wonderful. Good night.
5: The other bed hooks on the other side. See how simple it is?
7: I hate it.
5: Oh, you're never satisfied with anything. This trailer's a darn sight better than our apartment, if you ask me.
7: Yeah.
5: It's got every modern convenience. There's more closet space than we have. There's a lovely metal sink, and the bathroom is out of this world.
7: That's what I was afraid of. Blow out the candle, Blanche.
5: It's not a candle. It's an electric bulb shaped like a candle.
7: Well, turn it off and go to sleep. Oh, I've never been so tired in my life.
5: Well, if it won't trouble you too much, I'd like to get out of my clothes. Would you mind unzipping my back?
7: Back up.
5: Thanks.
7: Here's the zipper.
6: Well, I couldn't help it. The darn thing came off in my hand. Why don't they sew it on tight?
5: I'm going to take it back to Madame Selma's and get a refund. Then I'm going out and buy some real clothes.
6: Oh, you got plenty of clothes.
5: I have not.
6: You have, too. You spend a fortune on clothes.
5: How can you say that? All I own is this dress and that red dinner gown. And I got that gown for a ridiculous figure.
6: Well, you were fatter then.
5: I'm talking about the price. Don't you go babbling about me spending money for clothes. Is it any crime that I need a new dress?
6: You always need a new dress. When I married you, you didn't have a rag on your back, and now you're covered with them.
5: All I've got is rags. And you scream your head off if I buy one dress a year. In another 2 months, I'll have absolutely nothing to wear around the house. Then what'll I do?
6: Pull down the shades.
5: Believe me, Gloria Gooseby got the right kind of a husband. That Leo gives her everything, and he never squawks. Leo covers her with diamonds and bundles her in furs.
6: Shoo, shoo.
5: Leo bought her a blue mink coat last month, and the month before that, Leo gave her a pearl necklace.
6: Yeah, pearl necklace.
5: I saw her last week, and what do you think she's got wrapped around her little finger?
6: Leo.
5: No, she hasn't. She's got a ring with a diamond in it as big as my head.
6: Maybe it's as big, but I bet it's not as thick.
5: You be careful how you talk to me, John.
6: Well, you're always riling me up. I didn't start anything. You did. You want to do nothing but fight, fight, fight.
5: Keep quiet. You'll wake the neighbors.
6: What neighbors? We're in a trailer a million miles from everybody.
5: I wish I was home.
6: Oh, so do I. Good night.
5: Oh, John, can't we even enjoy ourselves for 1 week? I didn't mean to start anything.
6: Well, get to bed. I'm so tired, I don't know what I'm doing.
5: All right. Well, hand me my cold cream from the overnight bag, will you please, John? It's right under your bed.
6: How do you jam all this stuff into one small bag? Hairnet, bobby pin, slippers, stockings, bathrobe. Here's your cold cream.
5: Thanks, dear.
6: What's this? Since when do they put fur on them?
5: All earmuffs have fur on them.
6: Oh, they're earmuffs. Are you ready for bed now? Good night.
5: Let's talk.
6: Oh, Blanche, I don't feel like talking. I want to sleep.
5: I don't understand you. I swear I don't. You never want to talk. Not to me, anyway. I mean a real conversation. John?
6: Yeah?
5: Do you know you haven't actually spoken to me for 3 months?
6: Mm.
5: Why is that, John?
6: I didn't want to interrupt you.
5: See? Then you say I start everything. Can't you say something nice to me just once in your life? Must you always dig at me?
6: Blanche, it's 3 o'clock in the morning.
5: I don't care. I try to be sweet to you, and you won't even be civil.
6: I'll bet
5: there is another woman alive who has to humiliate herself the way I do to get a kind word from her husband. Why did you marry me if you can't stand the sight of me?
6: I can stand the sight of you.
5: But you don't love me.
6: Yes, I do.
5: You don't.
6: I tell you, I do.
5: Then why don't you say it?
6: I've said it until I'm blue in the face. I made records in 7 different languages. I broadcast it on Truth and Consequences. I even offered to stamp out John Loves Blanche with a hot branding iron, didn't I? You wouldn't let me do it, would you?
5: No.
6: Why not?
5: Because it was burning my hip.
6: Well, if you can't stand a little pain, don't keep asking for proof of my love. I'm going to tell you for the last time, Blanche, no man ever felt about a woman the way I feel about you.
5: Honest? Do you really despise me?
6: You know I do. Please, don't start that all over again, Blanche.
5: Well, I can't help feeling that... What was that?
6: What was what?
5: Outside the trailer. I thought I heard somebody prowling around. Get up and look, John.
6: Oh, there's nobody there.
5: You left the keys in the car. Why don't you get up and look?
6: There's nothing to look for.
5: That proves that you don't love me. You once told me you'd face death for me, didn't you?
6: Yes.
5: Then why don't you go see who it is?
6: How do I know he's dead?
5: I'm scared.
6: Oh, don't be scared.
5: John, if anybody breaks in here, will you save me?
6: Yes, I'll save you.
5: Why?
6: Oh, what's the matter with you, Blanche? Why don't you just calm down and go to sleep?
5: I can't sleep. I'm worried.
6: Well, I tell you, there's nobody outside.
5: It's not that. I've got something to tell you.
6: Well, tell me.
5: If you give me a kiss, I'll tell you.
6: Tell me later and I'll kiss you later.
5: You might not feel like kissing me later.
6: I don't feel like kissing you now. Not after the way you upset me. What have you done?
5: You remember when we stopped for gas in Las Vegas?
7: I remember.
5: Well, I went into the washroom to powder my nose, and they had a slot machine built into the mirror.
6: You went for it, huh? How many nickels did you lose?
5: It was a dollar machine.
8: Oh, Blanche, you didn't lose a dollar.
5: I lost $47.
8: $47? You squandered my life savings on a one-armed bandit.
5: I was only trying to make enough to pay for the...
8: How can you throw away my money like that? I work like a slave to hold on to a few pennies. I deny myself everything. I've been sewing collars on your old bloomers and wearing them for turtleneck sweaters. Yesterday, I took a bite out of my own leg to save on lunch. She gambled away $47. I never gambled in my life.
5: Last week, you bought a raffle ticket for a quarter.
8: What raffle? It was a pawn ticket. I hocked my teeth. Take it all.
5: John, quick. There's something. Somebody unhitching the car.
8: Don't try to change the subject. We're going to have a showdown if it's a lamp.
5: John, look out the window.
8: What are you talking about? Where? What happened to the car, Blanche? It's gone.
5: I told you there was a problem, but you wouldn't listen.
8: Oh, how do we get the police? That crook made off with my car.
5: Well, you don't have to get hysterical, John. It can't get away with it.
8: Why not?
5: Because I copied down his license number.
8: Oh. What's the use? Good night, Blanche.
5: Good night, John.
0: Well, that puts the lid on the 30th program, our new series for Old Gold Cigarettes, written and directed by Phil Radley. Hope you'll be on hand next Friday night for Frank Morgan, Francis Langford, and Carmen Dragon in the Orchestra. 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

0: During the years of unrest that followed the Civil War, a powerful secret organization called the Legion of the Black Arrow sprang up in the western United States. Its members were to be found everywhere, defying the law or using the law for their own purposes, working toward the ultimate goal of revolt and the foundation of a despotic empire. It was the masked rider of the plains who led the fight against this band of outlaws and traitors. And for once, his great strength and courage, his daring and resourcefulness were taxed to the utmost in the cause of democracy. Return with us now to those thrilling days when the West was young. From out of the past come the thundering hoofbeats of the great horse, Silver. The Lone Ranger rides again.
1: Come on, Silver! We're on the trail of the Black Arrow! Hail, Silver! Follow!

0: Lone Ranger became convinced that a man named Torlock was one of the more important members of the Legion of the Black Arrow, and he and Tonto followed his trail from Fort Lincoln. It led them to Phillipsburg, but just as the lights of the town came into view, lightning flared across the sky, thunder crashed, and a torrential wind-driven rain lashed against them. The masked man and the Indian took cover under a rocky ledge.
1: This rain wash out all track.
2: Yes, Kemosabe. Phillipsburg is quite a large town. I think we'd have lost them there anyway.
1: Oh, it plenty bad.
2: Not too bad. It isn't as if we were after someone we didn't know.
1: A railroad go through town. Maybe him get on train.
2: He couldn't do that. The line isn't open yet.
1: That's right.
2: But the first train is scheduled to start in less than a week. It may have been the railroad that brought Torlock here.
1: Maybe so. How we find out?
2: We'll wait here until the storm is over.
1: And that be 1-2 hour.
2: By that time, the town will be asleep. We'll ride in and call on the sheriff.
1: You know him?
2: No, Tonto. But if he's honest, he'll be glad.

0: You want Tonto to stay here?
1: I think you'd better come in with me. There's a light. We won't have to wake him up.
0: Tonto see girl in the room.
1: Yes.
0: Her not stay there.
1: Just as well. The sheriff's coming.
0: Him wear badge, all right.
2: Well, gents,
1: you're covered, Sheriff. We're coming in.
2: A masked man and an Injun.
1: Keep your voice down. Is that your daughter who was in here a minute ago?
2: No, my niece.
1: There's no need to alarm her.
2: You've got a lot of nerve. Outlaws coming right into my house.
1: We're not outlaws.
2: Then what's the idea of the mask and the gun?
1: I won't use it unless you force me to. Here's one of the bullets in my cartridge belt, Sheriff. Take a look at it.
2: Say, it's silver.
0: Mask friend call horse silver.
2: What's that, Injun?
0: This Lone Ranger.
2: The Lone Ranger?
0: Him not crook. Him look for crook.
2: What's your name?
0: Me, Tonto.
2: That all ties in with what I've heard. Mister, I'm sure happy to meet you. What brings you to Phillipsburg?
1: A man named Torlock.
2: Torlock?
1: Did you ever hear of him?
2: I can't say that I have.
1: Well, that may not be his real name. He's tall and dark. He has a black mustache. His eyes are black, too, and sharp. The eyes of an eagle.
2: Say.
1: You've seen him?
2: There was a stranger come into town this afternoon. He looked like a gambler, but he said he was an engineer.
1: And he answered my description?
2: He sure did, especially the eyes. He seemed to look right through you. What's he done?
1: A man was poisoned at Fort Lincoln, Sheriff. We believe Torlock was responsible.
2: Murder, huh? You got proof?
1: No, but there's an even more serious charge against him.
2: Well, there can't be.
1: What about treason?
2: Plotting against the government?
1: Yes. I'd rather not tell you anything more about it just now. You can arrest him for the murder. He'll be taken back to Fort Lincoln, and General Cartwright can investigate.

0: the other charge.
1: I'll sure help you all I can, Masked Man. But you won't find him in town.
0: He's gone?
1: Like I told you, he said he was an engineer. And he said he was going on the Cottonwood Canyon to take a look at the railroad bridge they built across it.
0: And that's where we're heading.
1: Now, wait. I warned this Torlock. He called himself Cavendish here.
0: Yes?
1: I warned him there might be outlaws hanging out in the canyon. He said that didn't worry him, but maybe he was going to join up with them.
0: It's possible.
2: Kemosabe, maybe Black Arrow Cave there.
0: That's almost too much to hope for, Tonto.
1: I never heard of a Black Arrow Cave, but there's a lot of them in the canyon. It wouldn't be safe for you to go up there alone, Masked Man. There's 1,000 places where they could ambush you. Why don't you let me round up a posse and go with you?
0: We can't lose any time, Sheriff.
1: Well, I could get the men together first thing in the morning. There's a lot of heavy undergrowth in the canyon. You'd have an awful time getting through it tonight.
0: And just the same,
1: well, you go ahead if you want to. But how about fixing up someplace where we can meet you tomorrow? Suppose Torlock joined up with a gang. Even if you found him, you couldn't round him up alone.
0: We'll need your help.
1: Then me and the boys will meet you at the foot of Eagle Point. You can't miss that. It's where the top of the canyon juts out to a point about 1/2 mile beyond the opening.
0: Can you draw a map?
1: Oh, sure. There's a pencil and paper right over here on the table. I don't like the idea of you going up there tonight, but if you got directions, it'll be some safer.
2: Kemosabe.
0: Yes, Tonto?
1: Somebody riding away from out and back.
0: Could it be the girl?
1: Well, I wonder. She took a look in here and saw you was masked. She's gone.
0: The window's open.
1: Yeah, she slipped out the window. Thought you was an outlaw, just like I did at first. Now she's gone to get help. Fool kid.
0: Well, if she saw my mask, you can't blame her.
1: Well, if she looked, why didn't she listen?
0: There's no harm done. Tonto and I'll be out of town before she gets back.
1: Yeah. And if she does bring some of the boys, I can get started with my posse sooner than before.
0: Yes, you might even come with us tonight.
1: Listen, Masked Man, there ain't many hombres as brave as you. None, I guess. And me and the boys would like it a lot better if we could wait till morning. Of course, if you think we ought
0: to... No, Sheriff, whatever you think best. Just give us the map and we'll be on our way.
1: I'll finish it up pronto.

0: Oh, oh boy.
1: All right, boys. It's only Karen.
0: Put out that fire.
1: You've ridden hard.
0: Yes, I had to take the long way around. He'll be using the main trail, and I don't want to take any chance on his catching up with me.
1: He's come, then.
0: He may be in the canyon now. That's why you can't show any light. Not tonight.
1: Well, out with it. Is that all you have to tell me?
0: No. The sheriff promised to round up a posse, but they won't leave town until tomorrow morning. They're going to meet the masked men at the foot of Eagle Point.
1: Eagle Point?
0: That ought to suit you. There's a cave halfway up the cliff. With a buffalo gun, you can...
1: You're very useful, Karen. I respect your brains. But don't try to make my plans for me.
0: There's no better place than the cave.
1: You mentioned a posse, I believe.
0: Surely you're not afraid of them.
1: There would be no escape from that cave.
0: I didn't expect you to do the shooting yourself, Torlock. And it's something new if you've developed a consideration for the coyotes who work for you.
1: Keep your voice down. I never take chances with the lives of my men.
0: Just loud enough for all of them to hear.
1: There's only two of them who belong to the Legion. Why should I have any consideration for the others?
0: Or even for the members? Are they any better than Flint?
1: It was a mistake to tell you that.
0: At least it made me careful, Torlock.
1: You know, someday you'll regret your attitude toward me.
0: I take your orders. That's all I have to do.
1: Indeed.
0: Oh, stop that.
1: Stop what?
0: The way you're imitating him. You're trying to make me think you are the leader.
1: No one knows the leader, Karen.
0: Well, understand this. I'd lay down my life for him, or for anything that will help the cause.
1: That's admirable. I commend you.
0: Thank you. Let's get back to business.
1: You may leave the details of the ambush to me, but I have some other work for you.
0: Very well.
1: When you get home tonight, you'll tell your uncle that you're taking the morning stage for Meredith.
0: Why?
1: That's the junction point for the railroad. The two crews will be meeting in a few days. I want to know ahead of time just when the first train will leave for Phillipsburg.
0: They'll telegraph that news anyway.
1: And I also want to know who will be riding in it. We might want to wait for the second train.
0: I see.
1: Any questions?
0: Shall I hire a rider?
1: Find a member if you can. It isn't safe to trust anyone else with a written message.
0: If I can't find a man, I'll bring it myself.
1: Good. Now then?
0: Torlock, I still think the cave...
1: That's enough. When you get to Meredith, you'll hear that the Lone Ranger has been killed.
2: The following morning, the sheriff rounded up his posse, but they waited until the stage was ready to start for Meredith before they rode out of town. An armed escort for the lumbering coach. It was not until the opening of Cottonwood Canyon had been passed that the lawman raised his arm in a signal to stop.
3: Goodbye,
4: Uncle Ben.
3: Goodbye. Are we finally heading for the canyon?
5: What's got into you, Hank?
3: The sun's been up over 2 hours. I don't see why we had to wait for the stage.
5: Maybe we shouldn't have, but Karen's all the folks I got in the world. You can't blame me for wanting her to get past the canyon safe.
3: I don't exactly blame you, but...
5: The Lone Ranger being here means we're up against some mighty tough hombres.
3: Sure. But if we'd gone ahead and cleaned out the canyon, there wouldn't be any crooks to hold up the stage.
5: It's going to take more than an hour or two to find them. There's miles of canyon. In places, it's wide as a valley.
3: You don't have to tell me.
6: Don't feel bad about this late start, men. We've got the whole day ahead of us. And the Lone Ranger's waiting for us at the foot of Eagle Point. Now let's go.
7: Come on.
6: Get up. Come on, man.
8: See the point, Torlock?
1: Yes.
8: Any sign of the masked man or the engine?
1: Not yet.
8: I thought you said he was supposed to meet the sheriff at the foot of the cliff.
1: He's smart. That's open ground at the foot of the cliff.
8: You mean he'll keep undercover until the posse shows up?
1: Until he can see them or hear them, anyway.
8: Yeah, that ain't so good.
1: Why isn't it?
8: Well, Trigger's been waiting up in the cave for hours, but he... It ain't funny.
1: You know, Karen has brains.
8: What's Karen got to do with it?
1: She told me last night the cave was the only sure place to pick him off. Wasn't until after she left that I realized she was right.
8: Maybe so, Torlock. But if Trigger has to wait there until the posse arrives, he won't get a chance to get away. The trail from the cave leads straight up the cliff. They can pick him off easy.
1: And why do you suppose I gave up the pleasure of killing the Lone Ranger myself?
8: Oh.
1: Trigger doesn't belong. For the moment, he's useful. When the moment is past, what difference does it make what happens to him?
8: Yeah, he'll know he can't get away.
1: I doubt that. I picked him for 2 reasons. He's a dead shot, and he never thinks ahead.
8: I can't help feeling a little sorry for the dumb orc.
1: Well, save your pity. Just remember that the Lone Ranger dies, too. Yeah, there.
8: You see him?
1: The posse. I can see them at the opening of the canyon. Horses and men fighting their way through the undergrowth. It won't be long before the Lone Ranger steps into the open to meet them.
4: Be here in a minute, Tonto. Come on.
7: We leave Silver Scout here?
4: Yes, we can call them when we need them.
7: Tonto not like it.
4: What's the matter?
7: Tonto not know. Him feel something wrong. You wait.
4: We have to let the sheriff know we're here.
7: Plenty sign of outlaw around. It not good step out and open.
9: Hello, masked man. Where are you?
4: The sheriff's out in the open now. Right here.
9: There he is.
10: Give us help. Look out.
4: Oh! Tonto!
2: The curtain falls on the first act of our Lone Ranger story. Before the next exciting scenes, please permit us to pause for just a few moments.

0: Now to continue our story. As the Lone Ranger stepped into the clearing at the foot of Eagle Point, Tonto called out a warning and threw himself in front of the masked man. Two shots rang out, and the faithful Indian fell to the ground. The Lone Ranger knelt beside him as the sheriff's posse thundered to a stop.
1: Is he dead?
2: Where those shots come from?
3: Kimasabi. Tonto. Tonto see sun. Shine on gun. You look up on cliff.
2: Up on cliff?
4: Yeah. There's a cave halfway up. There's somebody climbing out of it now.
2: Looks like a trail leading up to the top.
4: That hombre won't get far. Give me room, boys, so I can get a bead on
5: him. No, Sheriff. Don't shoot to kill.
4: Why not? He drilled the engine, didn't he?
5: Don't shoot to kill. Let him get away. I can show you another trail that leads to the top of the cliff.
4: What good will that do? He'll be gone by the time we get there.
5: We can follow his tracks. They'll lead us to the outlaw camp.
4: Well, that's an idea. Of course, they won't waste much time in clearing out.
5: This canyon's like a jungle. It's our only chance to find them.
4: Maybe you're right.
5: Yeah, keep shooting until the man reaches the top, and we'll start after him.
4: You heard what the masked man said, men. We can all waste a few bullets.
6: All right, sir.
5: I'll have your shoulder bandaged in a minute, Tonto. You'll be all right.
3: Tonto, wake here. You go on with men.
4: Open fire!
6: All right.

0: Did he get the masked man?
1: I don't know. Posse's all around them.
0: What about Trigger?
1: He's still climbing.
0: Good.
1: What's good about it?
0: Well, maybe he'll get away.
1: If he does, he'll head straight for our camp. They'll follow him. That's the only way they could ever locate it.
0: Yeah, we gotta find another spot, huh?
1: Yeah, not in a canyon. We're leaving it.
0: Where'll we go?
1: The Badlands. Let them try and follow our tracks on rock.
0: What about the bridge?
1: We'll be back. Don't worry about that.
0: Can you see the masked man yet?
1: Yes, he's standing up. Trigger missed him.
0: I'll be darned.
1: The Black Arrow doesn't stand for failure. He'll pay for this.
0: How do you mean?
1: Come on, back to the camp. We're leaving Trigger behind.

0: never thought they'd leave the canyon, Masked Man.
1: We're getting close to the Badlands.
2: Yes. That's rock up ahead. There won't be any trail before long.
0: We've lost them.
2: Well, look.
0: Where?
2: The shadow of that rim rock. There's a man on horseback. He's riding into one of the canyons.
1: Well, let's hope it's the one the gang took. There's a million of them.
0: Come on, boys. After it.
1: Peter.
2: Come on, Silver.

0: killed, Sheriff.
1: It's the same hombre that was in the cave.
0: You'll catch him alive. His horse has gone lame.
2: Yeah. No, she can't get away now. He's reining up.
3: Don't shoot. I've got my hands up.
2: It's Trigger Gordon.
1: The ornery killer.
3: I give up. Don't shoot.
2: Well,
0: take off that wrist guard, Trigger.
2: Huh?
0: Hurry up.
1: What's the idea?
0: The left one.
2: Sure. There you are.
0: I see.
1: I don't see nothing.
0: I was looking for a tattoo mark, Sheriff. Trigger doesn't seem to have one.
1: What kind of a tattoo mark?
0: Never mind. Did the gang take this canyon?
2: I don't know.
1: And what were you riding up here for?
2: I had to try one of them.
1: Now, don't lie.
2: I'm not. When I got back to the camp in Cottonwood, they was gone. I followed their trail until it hit rock, and then I lost it. They double-crossed me, the ornery polecats. Left me behind.
1: No, none of that. They told you where they'd be heading.
2: They didn't, I swear.
0: He's telling the truth, Sheriff. We've lost them. Well, take him back to town and put him in jail.
1: You're giving up, masked man?
0: Not exactly. I'm heading back for Cottonwood. When Tonto can ride, we'll start after Torlock again.
1: You figure he's left this part of the country?
0: I'm not sure.
1: Well, you won't leave before you say goodbye, will you?
0: No, Sheriff. You'll see me again before I leave. I promise. Come on, Silver.
1: Adios, masked man.
4: Adios. Oh, Silver! Oh,

0: The railroad bridge spanned Cottonwood Canyon at its narrowest point. From the shining rails at the top to the new timbers that crossed and recrossed on their way to the canyon floor, it was the only evidence of civilization for miles, and already, just a month after its completion, the undergrowth was rising about it once again. The Lone Ranger made his camp within sight of the bridge. It was 2 days before Tonto was able to stand on his feet, but on the third day, his strength returned quickly, and that evening...
1: Tonto feel plenty bad.
2: What's wrong, Kemosabe?
1: You stay here with Tonto, and him take long time to get strong. Maybe you not find Tolop again.
2: Even if you hadn't been wounded, we'd have stayed here, Kemosabe.
1: What you mean?
2: That bridge is the only thing that brought Torlock to Cottonwood Canyon.
1: You think him try wreck it?
2: It's just the sort of thing the Black Arrow would try.
1: Oh, him have plenty time.
2: He must have been waiting for the right moment.
1: When that come?
2: When he can destroy more than the bridge.
1: Oh, him wait for train then, huh?
2: Yes, Kemosabe. I'm going to leave you tonight.
1: Where you go?
2: To Meredith. I want to find out when the first train is coming through.
3: Here, Silver.
1: When you get back?
2: By tomorrow morning at the latest. Now, if you see any men around the bridge, ride into town and get the sheriff.
1: Time to do it.
3: Come on, Silver.

0: Once out of the canyon, the great white stallion raced along the moonlit trail. Mile after mile was left behind. But suddenly, the masked man reined up and swung into a grove of trees.
1: Someone coming, Silver. He's riding fast. We'll wait for him here and find out why he's in such a hurry. An ordinary traveler doesn't whip up his horse like that. Come on, boy, out on the trail. Reach for the sky! Up with him!
2: What is this? A hold up?
1: Where are you heading?
2: Phillipsburg. You're masked.
1: Yes.
2: That horse. You're the Lone Ranger.
1: No, you don't. Drop that gun.
2: Let go my arm.
1: Not until I get that paper you're trying to swallow.
2: You're breaking my wrist.
1: Open your hand. There. That's better. I think I'll take a look at your other wrist.
2: No.
1: Don't argue.
2: All right. There.
1: Just as I thought. A black arrow. You were taking this message to Torlock, weren't you?
2: I don't know anybody called Torlock.
1: And we'll see what it says. Change plans. Officials taking second train tomorrow night. Change plans. So the first train is leaving Meredith tonight, and Torlock plans to wreck it. This note would have stopped him until tomorrow. But we'll act tonight.
2: I don't know what you're talking about.
1: Get moving. You're heading for town.
2: No, wait a minute, Masked Man.
1: Hurry up.
2: All right. Get up there.
1: Come on, Silver.

0: Steady, Silver. Get down from the saddle. Hip. Walk in front of me up the steps.
1: What's all it? Masked man.
0: The sheriff wasn't home. I have a prisoner for you.
1: A prisoner?
2: You can't arrest me. There's nothing wrong with having a tattoo mark.
0: Look at it, Hank. A black arrow.
1: What's it mean?
0: I'll explain later. We've got to hold him until after we round up Torlock and his gang.
1: But I haven't got the keys to the jail.
0: Then we'll rope him and leave him here until we get back. I'll attend to it, Hank. You get a posse together.
1: A posse? What's up, anyway?
0: The first train from Meredith is leaving tonight.
1: Yeah, I know. It's supposed to pass through here about 4 o'clock in the morning.
0: Won't get this far if Torlock can stop it.
1: Hold up.
0: I believe he plans to destroy the bridge across Cottonwood Canyon.
1: Golly.
0: There. Now hurry. Get your man.
1: Right.

0: We leave the trail here, Hank.
1: Swing left, boys. Head for the canyon. Right, isn't that somebody riding out of the canyon?
0: It isn't, Tonto.
1: A black horse. Might be the sheriff.
0: Yes, you're right.
1: Hiya, Sheriff.
2: What's all this about?
1: Look, plenty of trouble.
0: What brought you out here, Sheriff?
2: Well, I was looking for you. Sort of worried, because I hadn't heard from you.
0: Did you see Tonto?
2: No.
0: And you didn't ride far enough. It's a bridge that's in danger.
2: Huh?
1: Your luck and his men are going to wreck it.
2: What's that?
0: You'll find out. Follow me.
2: Come on. Yeah.

0: Hi, Kemosabe.
1: Have you seen any men around the bridge, Toto?
2: No.
3: Maybe they plan to wreck the train some other place.
1: I don't think so. But we'll take the west trail up to the rim. Then we'll ride along the tracks toward Meredith.
3: Hey, wait. You're right. There's a light up there at the bridgehead.
1: Torches.
3: Men, too. You can see them.
1: We've got to hurry. The train's almost due. Come on, Silver. Now we're on level ground. Come on, Silver.
3: There's the gang. What are they doing?
1: Setting a charge of powder under the bridge.
3: Yeah.
4: There's the train. We'll be too late.
1: No, we won't. Cut them off from their horses so they can't escape. Then close in on the bridgehead.
3: Right. They see us.
5: Open fire, boys!
6: The posse closed in on the outlaws. A desperate gun battle followed. The outlaws were driven out on the bridge. They could see the train charging toward them, and finally, in desperation, threw down their guns and, with their hands held high, ran toward the posse in the canyon's rim to escape the oncoming locomotive. But the Lone Ranger saw one man disappear below the rim, and he leaped from Silver to follow him. Down he crashed through the underbrush and found the outlaw directly beneath the tracks.
1: Stop that match.
7: You can't stop me.
1: This can stop you.
7: No.
1: The charge all set. He's all ready to light the fuse. But this is one time that the Black Arrow failed.

0: mask, man. I just give Hank orders to take those crooks back to town.
1: Aren't you going with them?
0: We didn't get Porlock, did we? Maybe he's waiting somewhere around here. Why can't you and me follow their back trail and see where it leads?
1: It's a good idea. Our job is only half done as long as Porlock is free.
0: All right, Hank. Move them along.
1: Come on. Now, they came up the rim from the south.
0: You want to take the lead?
1: Yes. Their horses were right over here. And the
0: trail's as plain as day.
1: Do you understand now why I called Porlock a traitor?
0: Sure. I understand everything.
1: The Black Arrow is trying to rule the West.
0: They will, too.
2: What's that?
0: The posse can't see us now. Don't turn around. Just heist your hands, masked man. Make one move and I'll pull the trigger pronto.

0: story you have just heard is a copyrighted feature of the Lone Ranger Incorporated.
1: Will you have a polo, dear Liza, will you have a polo, dear Liza, polo?
2: How very kind of you, dear Henry, I most certainly will. I'll have three or four or maybe more.
1: But you take the old tube.
2: Because they happen to be my tube of polo, dear Henry. Have one.
3: Is that proper farmhouse cheddar?
4: No, I don't think so.
3: What about that?
4: No. It's quite nice, though.
3: Is it? Do you think I might try a piece? I'll have 2 ounces, please.
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10: 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Amos and Andy!
11: How do you do, ladies and gentlemen? I am Charles Correll. I just want you to know that you have our warmest and sincerest wishes for a happy and satisfying new year. 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
10: Lately, there's been much excitement at the home of George Kingfish Stevens when the morning paper arrives. The local papers have been running a lucky buck contest. Every day, a serial number of a dollar bill is published, and the holder of that bill receives a $500 prize. Well, this morning at breakfast, the Kingfish's mother-in-law got to the paper first, and the Kingfish waits impatiently while she reads the news.
12: Oh! Oh, dear. Oh, me.
13: What's the matter with you, Mama? Is you reading some bad news there, or is that tight camisole pitching your liver again?
14: Quiet, George. What's in the paper that upset you, Mama?
12: Oh, look at this. Man kills wife's mother.
14: When did it happen, Mama?
12: Last night. This man stopped his automobile and asked his mother-in-law to go around and see if the taillight was working. And when she was bending down to look at it, he done backed over.
13: Well, I'll tell you one thing. If I had a car, I'd be out right now limbering up that reverse gear. Nothing. Just dreaming here. Well, look here, Mama. Would you please hurry up and finish that newspaper there? I want to see today's serial number on the Lucky Buck contest.
14: Huh. You ain't got no chance of winning that.
13: Well, everybody's playing it. Yesterday, me and Amos and Andy wrote down the list of serial numbers of all the dollars we had. I got the list right here, and I just want to check the thing.
12: Well, all right, here it is.
13: Yeah, let me get the list here.
12: Today's lucky book is serial number Q99717023G.
13: Well, I guess we didn't have that,
14: What's the matter with you, George? Your eyes is bugged out.
12: Girl, you look like the time at the picnic when you're sleeping under the tree and a bulldog hung up in your mouth.
13: Well, I'm just looking at the list here. Q9971723G is the serial number of one of the bills that Andy's got.
14: Oh, that's wonderful. Andy'll win $500.
13: Yeah, where's my hat?
14: George, you ain't thinking of trying to get that bill away from Andy, is you?
13: Well, you know the old saying, money is the root of all evil. And I just going down and preform a little tree surgery on the boy.
11: Well, I think I'll get into lodge hall here and see what the kingfish is. What's this sign he got on the door here? Official Government Agency, Counter Inflation Division. George Stevens, head deflator. Well, I guess the kingfish is deflating heads or something. Yeah, I better get in here.
13: Well, well, come in there, Brother Andy.
11: Hey, Kingfish, is you disconnected with the government or something?
13: Oh, certainly is, Andy. Don't you see the official genuine American eagle sitting right down on my desk?
11: Eagle? That looked like a stuffed owl to me.
13: Well, it is an owl, Andy. When Miss Eisenhower gave me the appointment, he couldn't send me no eagle. You see, eagles is extinct.
11: Extinct? Well, all them dead birds gets that way if you don't stick them on ice. To me, will you, what you doing for the government, Kingfish?
13: Well, you see, Brother Andy, I has been appointed, Say, Andy, before we get into this too deep here, is, you read the morning paper yet?
11: No, I ain't.
13: Good, sit down now, son. You see, Andy, the new administration wants to deflate the dollar.
11: Oh, they're gonna get out a smaller bill, huh?
13: No, no, Andy, you is here that day the dollar is worth only 60 cents, ain't you?
11: Yeah, I is here that. Say, by the way, how come that is the situation?
13: Well, it's mostly on account of the farm problem. You was read where the government has been buying up the wheat and the corn and storing it away.
11: Yeah, but how did that make the dollar worth 60 cents?
13: Well, in the old days, Andy, behind every dollar bill, there was a dollar in gold. Mm-hmm. But things are different now. This ain't generally known, but right now in Fort Knox, standing behind every dollar bill, there's 50 cents in gold and an ear of corn.
11: Oh, mackerel. They must be loaded with corn down there.
13: Oh, certainly it is. Matter of fact, they are so stuck for storage space, they're thinking of turning the Washington Monument into a silo.
11: Yeah, well, listen, I still don't see how the government is going to deflate the dollar.
13: Well, now, Miss Eisenhower said instead of having the dollar worth 60 cents, he won't make it worth 80 cents right now.
11: Yeah.
13: Now, that's what I'm doing here in this agency, Andy. Every time somebody turned in a buck, I was authorized to give him 80 cents.
11: Well, now, wait a minute here, Kingfish. Listen, if I give you a dollar and you give me 80 cents back, ain't I losing money?
13: No, no, Andy. The dollar you giving me is only worth 60 cents. I have given you 80 cents for it. Right there, you 20 cents ahead, you see.
11: Yeah, but I was just thinking here, if a dollar is only worth 60 cents... 80 cents only worth about half a buck?
13: And I'll explain that to you, boy. You see, so far the inflation is only hitting the folding stuff. Now, the financial experts, they ain't found out a way yet to flate up the loose change. You see what I mean?
11: Yeah, well, I still don't get this whole thing.
13: Well, Andy, look here. I just gonna have to give you a practical demonstration here of your government in action. Is you got a buck on you there?
11: Yeah, sure. Here, here's a dollar.
13: Okay, now I'll take the dollar and I'll give you this 80 cents.
11: Yeah.
13: Now consider yourself deflated. Let me look at this buck here. Wrong dollar.
11: Something wrong, Kingfish?
13: No, no, Andy, I tell you what. To give you a real picture of this thing, I think I better deflate another buck for you. Got another one on you there?
11: Yeah. Yeah. Here you is.
13: Mm-hmm. Fine, here's your 80 cents.
11: Yeah.
13: Wrong buck again. Andy, so that you really get a good picture of how the thing operates, I think we better deflate just one more dollar.
11: No, no, no thanks, Kingfish. All this flating done give me the headache. And on top of that, I'm just noticing that one of the quarters the government give me here is made out of lead.
13: Now, wait a minute, Andy. You can't,
11: Oh, hi, Amos. Hi.
6: Hi, there, Andy. How are you, Kingfish?
13: Well, hello, Brother Amos.
11: Hey, what is you so excited about, Amos?
6: Well, Andy, ain't you see the morning paper?
11: The morning paper?
13: Amos, will you get on out of here? Can't you see we is busy? Why don't you drive your cab on over to Jersey or something? You might pick up a fare over there.
11: Wait a minute now. Wait a minute. What is this about the morning paper, Amos?
6: Well, Andy, I done looked over the list of serial numbers that we done copied down, and you has got one of the lucky bucks. It's worth $500, your dollar bill is.
11: Holy mackerel. What must I do to get money, Amos?
6: Well, according to the rules, you call the newspaper, and they sends a man around the next day to verify the serial number, and then they pay you the money.
11: Oh, boy. This is sure a lucky break for me. Ain't it, Kingfish?
13: Oh, yeah, wonderful break. Ha, ha, ha, ha, ha.
6: Well, Andy, if you were smart, you would put that lucky buck in a safe place, you know?
11: Yes, sir, Amos. I'm going to go hide the thing up in my room and sit up there till the man comes up with the money.
6: Fine, Andy. I'll drive you over to your room.
11: Yeah, thanks, Amos. Go on.
13: No, me. Andy going to hide that lucky buck in his room. Well, it looks hopeless, but so did building the Panama Canal. But as Teddy Roosevelt says, this ain't no time to stop digging. Come on, here, let's go.
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13: Oh, me, I gotta find some way to get that lucky buck out of Andy's room. The man from the newspaper gonna pick it up the first thing in the morning. If I could only, Well, hi there, Calhoun.
16: Hiya, Kingfish.
13: Oh, Calhoun, what you doing over in this neighborhood?
16: Well, I've been having trouble with my eyes. I come over to see my doctor, and he done something to my glasses that improved my vision 100%.
13: That's fine, Calhoun. What'd he do?
16: Put lenses in them.
13: Yeah, that do help, all right. Yeah, you know, Calhoun, I'm glad you're here. Yeah. I got a problem that's worrying me to death.
16: Yeah.
13: Now, look here. Andy got one of them lucky bucks that the contest is running in the newspaper.
16: Yeah.
13: Now, he got the thing hidden up in his room, and I got to figure out a way how to get that lucky buck.
16: Well, now, I know that Andy keeps all his valuables under that loose board in the floor.
13: Mm-hmm.
16: Why don't you just slip up there when he ain't home and remove the object in question?
13: Well, I can't do that, because Andy will stay up there in his room and guard it till the man comes from the newspaper tomorrow.
16: Well, a situation like this calls for the Latin procedure known as Morpheus Filchitis.
13: Morpheus Filchitis?
16: Yeah.
13: What does that mean?
16: Nab the thing while he's asleep.
13: Yeah, well, I could think of some excuse for spending the night with him and get it in.
16: Yeah, that way it'd work out fine.
13: Yeah, that's a good idea you got.
16: Well, I gotta be going now. I'm having dinner with my cousin Murgatroyd.
13: Oh, you mean Murgatroyd, the bebop hipster?
16: Yeah.
13: He in town again?
16: Yeah. I ran into him today over at the big department store. The old Murgatroyd was on the escalator between the fourth and the fifth floors. Only trouble was he was walking up on a down escalator.
13: Walking up on the down escalator?
16: Yeah. I watched him for 20 minutes, and he kept walking and walking and wasn't getting no place. So I hollered up to him. I said, Murgatroyd, you ain't never going to get to the fifth floor doing that. And he hollered back, man, I know, but there ain't nothing on the fifth floor I want to know how.
13: No, so like I said, Andy, the Sapphire and Mama has been going away for the weekend, so I thought I'd drop over here and spend the night with you, pal, old pal. You know, kind of keep each other company.
11: Yeah, well, glad to have you, Kingfish. You was always welcome to my hospitality.
13: Yeah, well, I figured that we could kind of talk a while and then go to bed.
11: Yeah.
13: How you been, Andrew?
11: I've been fine.
13: Well, that's enough talk. Let's go to bed.
11: Wait a minute. It's only 7:30. What are you talking about?
13: Yeah, it's only 7:30 here, but in London it's 12:30 a.m. And in India it's 2:30, and in China it's 4:30.
11: Holy smoke, we better get to bed. It's almost daybreak, ain't it?
13: You might as well turn in, Andrew.
11: Oh, me, it'll feel good to lay down. You know, I went to a wedding today, and they really tired you out.
13: Oh, yeah, went to a wedding, huh?
11: Yeah, let me get my shoes off here. Mm-hmm. Boy, that feels good. I just got these shoes today.
13: Hey, wait a minute, Andy. Them shoes don't match. They're both for the left foot.
11: Yeah, I know, but you can't be too choosy when you cut them off the back of a car.
13: Well, that's all set, Andy. Let's hit the hay, boy.
11: So wait a minute. Ain't you taking your clothes off?
13: Well, I don't dare to take them off, Andy. So it happens that I is a sleepwalker, and when I starts walking, I really gets around, boy.
11: You does, huh?
13: Oh, yeah. I remember one Sunday last April that really hit me. They found me walking in the Easter parade in my underwear. Yeah, made the road of view and everything. Oh, yeah.
11: Well, at least you're going to take your shoes off, ain't you?
13: Oh, and I do a lot of sleepwalking in the alleys, and I don't want to step on no broken glass, cut my toes or nothing.
11: No, no. Yeah,
13: let me pull down the bedspreads here, and we'll get in bed. Say, Andy, what is that pile of chicken feathers at the head of the bed there? What is that?
11: Oh, that. Well, that's my pillow. Mm. Yeah, the casing done split open on me a couple of weeks ago. Don't sneeze on it there. It'll look like a snowstorm in here.
13: Yeah, look at this torn sheet you got here. And look here. The stuffing is coming out of the mattress. And I see the oysters that had better beds than this.
11: Oh, stop complaining, will you, Kingfish? Now, here's your share of the feathers. Get to sleep.
13: Yeah, okay. Turn out the light, Andy.
11: Good night, Kingfish.
13: Nighty-night, Andy, old pal.

0: really ripping it off, dear. This is like sleeping next to a hog with a sinus trouble. Well, I guess he's dead to the world. I can get up now and find that loose floorboard and start snooping around for that lucky buck. Well, I guess it ought to be over here someplace. Ah, I think I done found the board.
1: Kingfish, is that you over there?
0: Oh, yes, Andy, just standing up here, shaking the wrinkles out of my suit chair. Don't worry about nothing.
1: Yeah, well, you done woke me up. Well, I'll get back to sleep.
0: Yeah, sleep, old boy, I just shaking you.
1: Oh, me, I was really tired.
0: Boy, that was a close call. He almost caught me. Well, I'll try it again.
1: What was that?
0: Finally decided to take my shoes off.
1: What was that screeching noise?
0: Tight shoes.
1: Wait a minute. Let me turn on the light here. Kingfish, what is you doing? You're down on the floor there on your hands and knees.
0: Well, so I is. I must be a sleep crawler, too. Get on back to bed, Dandy. Don't you know no better than to disturb a man when he's crawling in his sleep?
1: Well, I'm sorry. I'll turn off the light again.
0: Well, that was close. Let me get my hand in here. Here we are. Now, look at this money by the street light through the window. Yeah. It's the lucky buck, all right. Hot dog, let me get out of here.
1: That must have been the kingfish. Oh, me, that poor fellow is worse off than I think he was. He done turned out to be a sleep runner.
2: What is this, Andy? You say your lucky buck is done gone out of your room here?
1: Yeah, Amos, I had it hid under the floor, and when I woke up this morning, it disappeared.
2: Huh.
1: And I don't see how it could have happened, because if anybody had come in here, either me or the kingfish would have heard him.
2: You or the kingfish?
1: Yeah.
2: The kingfish slept up here last night?
1: Yeah, but he didn't get much sleep. He was sleepwalking and crawling and everything else.
2: Mm-hmm.
3: Say, Amos, I want to ask you a question.
2: Huh?
3: Do you think by any chance the kingfish could have something to do with my lucky buck disappearing?
2: Well, I'm afraid he did, Andy. What is he going to do?
1: What is I going to do? I'm going over and really put that kingfish to sleep. And this time, the only one that'll be doing any walking is his pallbearer.
2: Yeah, that's...

0: This is your Rexall druggist again. A customer came in last week with a problem that may bother many of you during winter months.
1: I've got to have some cough drops right away. This cold makes my throat tickle so I can hardly talk.
0: Well, madam, I suggest you try these Rexall throat lozenges. Lozothracin.
1: Lozo what?
0: Lozothracin, the antibiotic throat lozenges that give two-way relief from throat irritation caused by colds. You see, the lozothracin formula combines the pain relief of aspirin with the antibiotic action of tirothracin. And, I might add, these lozenges have a pleasant cherry menthol flavor. The packet is convenient to carry, too, right in your purse. See?
1: Mm-hmm. Lozothracin. Lozothracin. I'll take it.
0: Very well, ma'am. And remember, lozothracin is sold on the famous Rexall money-back guarantee. At Rexall drugstores, everywhere.
2: Well, I got this lucky buck. I'm going to get out of the lodge hall here, take it down to the newspaper office, and, holy mackerel, look out the window. Here come Andy with his fist doubled up, and he got a stick in his hand. He looked like Rocky Marciano coming out of his corner. Yeah, he got me trapped. I got to think fast. Yeah, too late to hide, on me. Let me get on the phone here. Yeah.
3: Kingfish, I want to see you. I'm going to beat you to a pulp. I'm going to take you, and I'm going to beat you.
2: Now, just a minute, Brother Andy. I was on the phone here talking to my mortician. Excuse me, Andy. Hello, Mort. Say, Mort, just put me down for that six-handle knotty pine job, will you, please? Yeah. Yeah, that's right. The one that only opens the lid halfway. Only half the lid opens, that's right. Yeah, that way you can just put the satin where it shows and burlap the rest of the way, you see. Yeah, well, if I'm able, Mort, I'll drop over this afternoon for a final fitting. Yeah, thank you, Mort. So long, and I do mean goodbye. Now, Brother Andy, old pal, old friend, what was this about beating up on?
3: Well, Kingfish, what is this? You talking to the mortician? Is there something wrong with you?
2: Yes, Andy, on the sea of life, I was afraid that the old Kingfish is outward bound to greener pastures in the old corral up yonder.
3: Oh, mackerel. I didn't know you was ready to nibble on that big fish fry in the sky.
2: Yes, Andy, and if your plans to beat up on me, I suggest that you act fast, Andy. Rigor mortis liable to set in on me here any minute. And I'd hate to see you bruise your fist on me, is it?
3: Yeah, well, this is all news to me. What done happened to you, anyway?
2: Well, Andy, I didn't want to worry you or none of the other large brothers, but for some time now, I've been suffering from a rare disease. What is known as Syracuse's of the Hobgoblins. That's the botanical name, Andy, but the common name is Undertaker's Delight.
3: That's a shame, Kingfish, but listen, if you was this bad off, why did you jip me out of my lucky buck?
2: Well, Andy, I'll admit that I did it, and in my last minutes here, I was ashamed of myself.
3: Yes, huh?
2: But I only did it to finance my going-away party.
3: You mean you needed $500 for that?
2: Yes, Andy, I wasn't thinking of my own comfort, boy. I just didn't want the affair to be no disappointment to the other Lodge brothers, you see.
3: Yeah, well, I understand that. You wouldn't want no cheap affair, no.
2: No, of course not, Andy. I want to go first class.
3: Yeah.
2: So, I pictured the Lodge Hall meeting room with me laid out at one end and the buffet supper laid out at the other, you see. Everything going to be first class, Andy. And I count on you to deliver the eulogy.
3: Yeah, well, I'll take it anywhere you want.
2: Eulogy, Andy. That's how you make up stuff about the bum that just passed on, you know, one of them things.
3: Oh, yeah, yeah, I've heard that, yeah.
2: Yeah, I tell you what, Andy, maybe we better rehearse the thing. I only guess one shot at it, and I'd like to have a good one if I could.
3: Yeah, well, what are we going to do? How you doing?
2: Well, I tell you what, Andy, I'm going to get up here now. Let me get up here and stretch out on this desk here and just kind of give you the atmosphere. Yeah, let me straighten out my clothes. That's it. Now, I'll cross my hands over my chest.
3: Yeah, that looked like it, all right.
2: Yeah. Now, you stand in front of me, Dan, and I'll close my eyes real tight. Mm-hmm. Lay it on thick, son. Think on your feet, boy. Think on your feet.
3: Yeah, well, let me see here. Dear friends of our decreased brother, some folks have said that the kingfish couldn't be trusted. But as I looks at him, laying there stiff as a poker, now I would trust him with anything I got. And furthermore, my friend...
4: Say, Kingfish, I just dropped in here to... say, Andy, what's going on here?
3: Oh, Calhoun, I'm just making a eulogy over the Kingfish here.
4: Eulogy?
3: Yeah.
4: I didn't know nothing had done happened to the poor old Kingfish about him passing on.
2: Calhoun, would you mind closing that door? I lay in here in a draft.
4: So long, Andy!
2: Well, okay, Anna, that's enough practice. I tell you what, you come back in the morning, we'll have the dress rehearsal and be all set for the big event.
3: Okay, Kingfish, I'll see you tomorrow. Take care of yourself now.
2: Oh, what a dummy that boy is. I'll go right down to the newspaper office now and get that $500 in person. Here's the newspaper office. Mm-hmm. Oh, and there's the sign. See what it say there? Lucky Buck Contest Editor. Yeah, get over here. Excuse me, mister.
5: Yes?
2: Is you the Lucky Buck Editor?
5: That's right.
2: Yes, sir. Well, I got the Lucky Buck here that I'd like to collect the $500 on. The one that was in yesterday's paper.
5: You have the Lucky Buck?
2: Yes, sir. It's right here in my pocket.
5: I'm afraid you're mistaken. We just paid the $500 to that man over there.
2: Paid it to that man over there? Well, I'll see about this. See here, fella.
3: Hiya, Kingfish. Wait a minute. Would you mind not bothering me while I'm counting this money here?
2: Andy, how in the world did you get that lucky buck?
3: Well, Kingfish, when I was making that eulogy, you told me to think on my feet. And that's just what I done. While you was laying there with your eyes shut, I done picked your pocket.
2: Oh, now, wait a minute, sir. You can't go...
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1: 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The Signal Oil Program. Signal Oil brings you another strange tale by the Whistler. Tonight, the story of a man who gambled with life, and of the tale the dead man told.

0: I am the Whistler, and I know many things, for I walk by night. I know many strange tales, many secrets hidden in the hearts of men and women who have stepped into the shadows. Yes, I know the nameless terrors of which they dare not speak.
1: Before the Whistler brings you tonight's story, I want to pass along to you a few of the enthusiastic comments coming in from men in uniform to whom Signal Oil Company has been sending thousands of the exciting battleship games called Salvo, S-A-L-V-O. Lieutenant Commander Hartung, commanding the USS Bladen, writes, Signal's generous gift of Salvo games is of inestimable recreational value.

0: Signal's generous gift of salvo games is of inestimable recreational value and will do much for the morale of this ship's personnel. And Commander A.L. Mayer of the USS Haskell writes, "The crew of this vessel deeply appreciate Signal's kindness. Salvo games provide much pleasure during leisure hours." Well, friends, because of the popularity of this great game for two persons, Signal Oil Company thought you, too, would enjoy playing salvo. So, in addition to those going to the armed forces, Signal has been able to get a limited number to be given away by neighborhood Signal gasoline dealers. A salvo game is yours for the asking. But I'd suggest getting yours tomorrow, sure. Because folks over here are sure to go for salvo in just as big a way as men overseas are going for the salvo games Signal Oil Company is sending them. And now, The Whistler.
1: A driving rain slants down outside the Golden Pheasant nightclub. It drenches the streets, but it doesn't seem to dampen the gaiety of the crowd inside. Yes, it's a gay crowd, happy and carefree, which just goes to prove once again that all that glitters is not gold. A couple detach themselves, make the short dash from door to curb and climb into a car. They seem far from carefree.
2: I can't understand it. It's only 11 o'clock. How come you're tired already?
3: Oh, I'm not tired. Just want to go home.
2: Okay, so we're going home.
3: Darling.
2: What?
3: Don't be angry with me.
2: Oh, I'm not. How can I be angry with you? Sandra...
3: You're so sweet. So understanding.
2: Well, I don't understand this. We were going to have fun tonight. Going on to Sammy's place after the Golden Pheasants. Make a night of it.
3: You were going to. Those were your plans.
2: Well?
3: Those weren't my plans. And you know, sweetheart, that we always do what I want to do.
2: Is that so?
3: Mm-hmm. You know, sweetheart, that I can make you do anything I want to do. Can I?
2: Is that so? Well... I guess you can. You're a little mink.
3: That's better.
2: So I take you home. When we could be having a good time. But what I want to know is why.
3: All right, I'll tell you. Because I'm afraid of Arthur. I'm afraid he might get home ahead of us.
2: Look, baby, I told you your husband is at the office. I left him there myself at 6 o'clock. He said he'd probably be there all night, or most of it, going over the books. This is inventory time. Very convenient, huh?
3: Yes. Very convenient for us. By the way, Bert, didn't you say you wanted to stop at the office on the way home?
2: Yeah, I'm going to Richmond tomorrow morning. I might as well pick up my papers and things tonight. Thanks for reminding me. What would I do without you?
3: Oh, you've gotten along pretty well.
2: But I'm not going to get along forever without you. Sandra, when are you going to quit Arthur? When are you going to make the break?
3: Oh, let's not worry about that just yet. Maybe something will happen to make things easier.
2: But this has been going on now for months. I'm not going to wait forever.
3: You'll wait, darling. Just be patient.
2: How can you be so calm?
3: Oh, here's the officer. Turn in.
2: Oh, okay, okay. Sandra, you're a wonderful woman. A remarkable woman.
1: Yes, Bert Williams, Sandra's a remarkable woman. So remarkable that you're risking everything to be near her. Your friendship for Arthur, her husband. Your business partnership with him. Your reputation. None of them matter if you can just persuade Sandra to leave Arthur for you. But it's going to take a little more time, it seems.
2: Just be a minute.
3: I'm coming with you.
2: But Sandra...
3: You're not going to leave me out here in the rain, on this dark street, alone.
2: No, but listen, Sandra. Arthur's up there. He might hear us and come out.
3: Oh, he won't see me. I'll promise.
2: All right, then. Come on.
1: He might as well find out now as later anyway, mightn't he, Bert? That might be the best way, just get it over with. So you walk up, not being especially careful about the footsteps, down the hall, into your office, get the papers, back past his office, across that patch of light on the floor, coming through his closed door.
3: That's funny.
2: Shh. What?
3: Listen. Not sound.
2: Well, he wouldn't be talking to himself.
3: No, but maybe he's already gone and forgotten to turn out the light.
2: Arthur, and waste electricity? Not Arthur.
3: Still in my hair. Maybe you better stick it.

0: Heading the sea.
1: I'll throw him back out of sight. He'll never know.
2: But Sam...
1: He might as well. Besides, you think it was funny you didn't stop and say goodnight.
2: Yeah, I suppose so. Okay, just a minute.
3: Hi there, you old workhorse. What are you up to?
2: Well, you must have fallen asleep.
3: Arthur, this is a fine way to act. Come on, wake...
2: Arthur. Arthur. Good Lord.
4: Murder?
3: Sandra, stay out of here.
4: Murder, something
3: wrong? Sandra, go back. Stay.
1: Something the matter with Arthur? Why is he lying there with his head on the desk?
4: But... Oh! Oh! Arthur!
2: Sandra, be calm. I don't know what happened, but...
4: Dead, isn't he?
2: Yes, he's dead, all right. Bullet right through his temple.
4: Oh, no! Why did he do a thing like that?
2: I don't know. It does look like suicide.
4: Oh, what?
2: There, there, now, Sandra. Sit down. Try to keep calm.
4: Oh, but... I was through with him. I was going to leave him, but... I could have wished him dead.
2: Of course not, darling. I know that. Now, just take it easy.
4: I can't believe he commits suicide. Why?
2: Well, maybe he left a note. They usually do. Let's see.
3: There is something on the desk here.
2: Here, look, it's addressed to me.
4: You?
2: Yeah. Dear Bert, this will probably be a shock to you, but believe me, it's best. Business is bad, but that's only part of it. You'll be able to carry on with me out of the way. Just one thing, look after Sandra for me, will you? Goodbye, Arthur.
4: How could he do such a thing?
2: I can't tell from this whether he... you or not. What does this mean? You'll be able to carry on with me out of the way.
4: I don't know. Unless... Of course, he meant the insurance.
2: Insurance?
4: Yes. Didn't you two have some kind of partnership insurance?
2: Yes, that's right. Of course. We took it out when we first started in business. If one of us died, the other got $100,000.
1: Yes, that's what he meant. Business was bad, but if he died, you'd get $100,000 to help with the business.
2: Only Sandra. What a fool! He made a terrible mistake.
1: Why?
2: I won't get any $100,000. I won't get a cent.
1: Well, why not?
2: Because there's a suicide clause in the insurance. It's paid for any natural or accidental death, but not for suicide. Suicide voids the insurance.
4: It was all for nothing. He did it all for nothing. Oh,
2: yes, he was a fool even in death.
1: But how can you talk like that?
2: Why not, Sandra? He stood between me and what I wanted most in the world, you. Now there's nothing standing between us. We can be married, live the life we've wanted together. I haven't a cent outside the business.
1: Don't worry, we'll think of a way. It's ironic, you know. Only we had that $100,000.
2: Yeah, we might have, too, if only he hadn't made it so obviously suicide.
1: You don't suppose...
2: Suppose what?
1: It is suicide, isn't it? It couldn't have been...
2: Murder? Good Lord, Sandra, who could have murdered him?
1: I don't know, but a robber, somebody.
2: No, no. Of course it's suicide. There's the note. Obviously a suicide note.
1: Of course, naturally. If it hadn't been a note, it might have looked like murder.
2: Sandra. Sandra, listen. If there was no note, if the police didn't find a note, it might look like murder to them.
1: What do you mean?
2: And if they called it murder, the insurance company would pay the $100,000.
1: You're not thinking.
2: Why not? What difference would it make to him? He must have intended that I get the insurance money. Well, why should I be robbed of it just because he forgot something?
1: Bert, it's not right.
2: Why not? It's what he wanted. We're just carrying out the wishes of the dead. It's nobody else's business.
1: But you're forgetting, if it looks like murder, then it is somebody else's business. The police. They'd have to find the murderer.
2: Which they couldn't do. Because there is no murderer.
1: But they might accuse him. Even you.
2: Me? Yes, I hadn't thought of that.
1: My gun. Whose gun is that? I didn't know Arthur had a gun.
2: He didn't. Oh, good Lord, that's my gun. He must have taken it out of my desk.
1: Your gun? But they never think it.
2: Yes, unless... Wait a minute. Would they?
1: It would have your fingerprints on it.
2: Naturally, it's my gun. And it has his on it, too, because he used it.
1: That would prove it was suicide.
2: Yes, unless we wiped them off and put mine back on. The murderer would wipe his off anyway, but it would be natural for mine to be there.
1: Yes, that's right, of course. But they still might say you killed him for the insurance.
2: They might say that, but... Look, Sandra, I have a perfect alibi. I was with you. We've been at the Golden Pheasant all evening since 7:30. Plenty of people saw us there.
1: Now, wait a minute, please. Take a minute more. I wouldn't want anything to happen to you now.
2: Darling, don't worry. It's simple. They couldn't possibly convict me, even if they did decide I did it. Now, don't worry. Everything's going to be all right. I just wiped the prints off with my scarf. Then grip the gun there. Wipe it again, but not too well, so some of my prints will be left on. Now I drop it carelessly on the floor. Now, the note. Just touch a match to it. There goes the evidence. Just a pile of ashes in the ashtray.
1: Couldn't they get you for destroying evidence?
2: Not if they don't know it ever existed, and how can they? Only you and I know.
1: But if they find the ashes in the ashtray, won't they examine them or something?
2: But they won't find them. Because now we dump the ashtray out the window and scatter the ashes to the four winds. There, that does it. Now we're all set.
1: Oh, darling, I hope so. I'm scared.
2: Don't be, baby. It'll be simple. Just leave it to me. And you'd better cry a little more. So you'll be properly tear-stained when the police get here.
1: Police?
2: Sure. That's the next step. Hello, operator. Get me the police station. Yes, the homicide division.
0: Well, Bert, you're skating on thin ice, don't you think? Making the police believe that Arthur's suicide is murder and possibly making them think you did it. That's a dangerous game you're playing. But now that it's done, the police seem to fall for your trick. At the coroner's inquest, they're eyeing you with suspicion. Your testimony to the coroner doesn't help much.
2: No, I definitely don't think it's suicide. He wasn't the type to commit suicide. He had no reason to that I know of.
5: Then perhaps he had enemies who might have wanted to put him out of the way.
2: No, not that I know of.
0: The coroner seems satisfied with your testimony. Then Sandra answers the question.
1: Yes, Mr. Williams and I spent the entire evening at the Golden Pheasant nightclub.
5: And your husband didn't come along?
1: He said he had some work to do. We dropped in at 11 to pick him up. That's when we found him.
5: Did your husband ever speak of taking his life? Was he despondent?
1: Oh, no. Never.
5: Mrs. Albers, do you think your husband committed suicide?
1: I feel sure that if he were to do such a thing, he would at least have left me a note. Some explanation. But he didn't. Therefore, I can't believe he took his own life.
0: That went over big, didn't it, Bert? That practically clinched it. They can't call it suicide now. Sandra convinced them. But just to add another link, there's the police officer to add his testimony.
6: The bullet entered the right temple on a 250-degree angle. That is, slightly from the rear and moving forward. Powder burns on the skin indicated that the gun was not held directly to the head, but several inches from it. Perhaps three or four.
5: In your estimation, Captain, could it have been possible for the dead man to have fired the fatal shot himself?
6: Well, yes, possible, but it would have been an awkward position. If he had shot himself, it would seem more logical for him to place the muzzle directly against his temple.
5: And in your opinion, the gun was probably fired by someone else. Someone who came up from behind him, perhaps.
6: Well, that would only be an opinion. It might not have been. It could have been either.
0: Well, Bert, there's a break for you. A break you hadn't counted on. Arthur was very obliging. You can see him right now, deciding to hold the gun away from his head. No doubt he wanted to avoid unnecessary unpleasantness. He was so fastidious. Well, offer up a few thanks, Bert. Because that did it. The coroner's jury has reached its verdict.
5: The jury finds the deceased, Arthur Albers, met death at the hands of a person or persons unknown.
7: You are listening to the Signal Oil Program. Let every go signal remind you that you do go farther with Signal Gasoline.

0: Well, Bert Williams, you pulled it off, didn't you? The coroner's jury called it murder by person or persons unknown. Oh, there'll be an investigation, but you're not worried about that. You'll be able to prove that you didn't do it. But now you've fixed it so that you can get that $100,000. Go ahead. Go on down to the insurance company and collect it.
1: Yes, naturally, Mr. Williams, you want the insurance benefit. It's rather customary to give us a little time to investigate a case like this, in which there seems to be some question of doubt.
2: But I need the money right away. The business, you see.
1: Yes, yes, of course. I understand that. But, you see, in case it were later proved that Mr. Albert's death was by suicide, then we'd not be able to pay it.
2: I know that, but the coroner's jury has already said that it was murder. Unless I'm very much mistaken, that makes it legal.
1: Yes. Unless we could prove otherwise.
2: You mean you'll investigate further on your own?
1: Yes, yes, of course. We're required to do so.
2: But you're also required to pay me, since it's officially called murder, at least until you prove otherwise?
1: Yes.
2: Then I'll take that chance. And pay you back if I'm wrong and it is suicide.
1: There's only one thing about that, Mr. Williams. By taking the money now, I warn you, you might be laying yourself open to suspicion of fraud in case it turned out to be suicide.
2: Fraud?
1: Yeah, oh, now, please don't misunderstand or don't... I'm not accusing you of anything. I only warn you that the courts might view your action as suspicious. I'm suggesting that it might be better to wait, let the decision be final before you collect your benefit.
2: I'll take the chance. I want the money now.
1: Very well, Mr. Williams. As you wish.
0: Yes, you're sure of yourself now, aren't you, Bert? Very sure. And why not? You've deposited that certified check for $100,000 in your bank. And they can't touch you. So you go to Sandra to tell her the good news.
2: Now, baby, we can get out. Maybe in a week or two when it's all blown over, head for Mexico or Florida, anywhere you say.
3: That was wonderful, darling. I'd like to start out right now.
2: So would I. We better let things cool off a little first. The insurance company might smell a rat if we pulled out too quickly.
3: The insurance company has nothing to do with me. I could leave right now. Rest after the strain of the funeral, you know?
2: Without me? Hey, now, none of that. From now on, it's us together.
3: It's a fallacy, you know, that two can live as cheaply as one. That $100,000 would go a lot farther for just one of us.
2: Sandra, I don't understand you. Naturally, you're going to share it with me. I don't care anything about the money except for what I can do for you.
3: Oh, really, darling? Well, that's very nice. Because, you see, I've decided that I'll just take it all. So if you don't mind, you might write me a check or make out a bank draft or something.
2: Andrew, what is this, a joke?
3: No joke, I assure you, dear. I'm very attached to money. And the thought of that $100,000 thrills me, so I'd rather not have it piecemeal like a housewife's allowance. I want it now.
2: But, Lord, Sandra, do you realize what you're saying? You're telling me it's the money you want, not me.
3: Well, you might put it that way.
2: Are you trying to tell me that all this time I've meant no more to you than that?
3: Oh, it's been fun, darling.
2: Fun? Sandra, you can't mean that.
3: I'm afraid I do, Bert, so there's not much need for any further talk. Just transfer the $100,000 to my account tomorrow morning, and we'll call everything even.
2: Even? What fantastic notion makes you think I'd give you the money now?
3: It's far from fantastic. I have a notion you wouldn't like for me to tell the insurance company and the police that you perpetrated a fraud. That Arthur really did commit suicide. And you destroyed the evidence.
2: You wouldn't dare tell them. They wouldn't believe you in the first place. How could you prove it?
3: There's a little slip of paper I have. Just a note. A note from Arthur. It came registered mail the day after he died. You might call it a suicide note.
2: No.
3: Yes. Isn't it logical that he'd write one to his wife as well as to his business partner?
2: I never thought of that.
3: No, darling, you didn't, did you? But it turned out very nicely, honey. Now, when you transfer the money to my account and bring me the bank book, I'll do you a favor. I'll burn this little note like you burned the other one.
2: Okay. You win, Sandra.
3: That's a good boy. I'll expect you then about 10 in the morning.
0: Well, Bert, that's what you might call poetic justice. Well, poetic anyway. You really got taken, didn't you? But there's nothing to be done about it. She had you on a spot. And so you'll have to go down, transfer that $100,000 to her account, and bring her the deposit slip. You watch her burn the note and destroy the ashes, and now you're even.
3: Thanks, darling.
2: Someday, Sandra, you'll pay for this. Someday you'll get what you deserve.
3: Perhaps, who knows? But in the meantime, I'll be so comfortable. Thanks to you.
0: Yes, he rubbed it in, didn't he, Bert? And you go back to your apartment, smarting under her words. But you don't have too much time to think about it, Bert. Because there's a man from the DA's office waiting for you when you get there. And he takes you downtown to talk to the boss.
4: Just a couple of questions I want to ask you, Mr. Williams. Just to clear up a few points.
1: All right, anything I can do.
4: First, a minor point. Did either you or Mrs. Albers smoke while you were in Albers' office before the police arrived?
1: No. No, I'm sure we didn't.
4: Mm-hmm. All right. Now, you say you were with Mrs. Albers all evening.
1: Yes, we went to the Golden Pheasant nightclub for dinner and dancing.
4: What time did you arrive there?
1: Well, rather early, about 7:30, I'd say.
4: And where were you before that?
1: Well, I was at the office till about 6, then I went to my apartment to dress, I suppose. I can't really remember.
4: Mrs. Albers was not with you then?
1: No, I picked her up about 7:15. Why?
4: Well, you see, Mr. Williams, the autopsy proves that Albers was killed between 6 and 7.
1: Oh, I thought...
4: You thought what?
1: I thought it was probably later, that's all.
4: Is that so? No, it was definitely between 6 and 7, or just a short time after you say you left the office. And you were not with Mrs. Albers until 7:30. An hour later.
1: Why, no, I was at the apartment, but... Well, I'm sure I can prove that. The elevator boy would have seen me. And the maid, I have a maid. She testified that I was there.
4: Mr. Williams, I'm not questioning where you were. You're not under suspicion for Albers' death.
1: I'm not?
4: No, of course not. You never were. You see, from the very beginning, we had a pretty clear line on the real murderer.
1: What do you mean?
4: The ashtray was the first clue. You see, it was a little strange that a man working late at night hadn't piled up an ashtray full of cigarette butts. The ashtray had been used, but there were no butts left in it. It hadn't been dumped into the wastebasket, so we got a little suspicious. We found that it had been dumped out the window.
1: Out the window?
4: Yes. And among the cigarette butts that we found was one especially that interested us. It was smudged with lipstick. This naturally led us to think of a woman.
1: A woman? Not one...
4: No, not one of the office employees, because we found that the janitress had cleaned that ashtray about 6. After all, but Mr. Albers had left for the day. And you told us that Mrs. Albers didn't smoke when you two came in later that night.
1: Yes, that's right.
4: Mm-hmm. That meant that there was a woman there about the time Albers died. So we began looking around and... We got the main clue from the dead man's lips.
1: From the...
4: Yes. You might almost say he told us. You see, on his lip was a smudge of lipstick. That told us that indeed there had been a woman there, and she had been someone known intimately enough to kiss him, and incidentally to stand behind him without arousing his suspicion, from where she placed the gun to his head and fired.
1: But that might have been his wife's lipstick.
4: Yes, it might, mightn't it?
1: But, I mean... It could have been there all day, ever since she kissed him goodbye that morning.
4: It's possible, but not probable. He'd have seen it and wiped it off, or it would have worn off. But anyway, the next clue pointed in the same direction. Your prints on the gun had been smudged with some kind of fabric, not a handkerchief. We decided it could have been gloves worn by the murderer. Not leather gloves, but cloth gloves, like a woman wears. Now, what woman might know where you kept your gun, be in the habit of kissing Albers and... so on. Only one, since Albers was the kind of a man he was. His wife.
1: You mean... You're charging Sandra with the murder?
4: Yes. You clinched it with what you just told me.
1: What do you mean?
4: You told me the truth. That you didn't pick Sandra Albers up until 7:15. She slipped. She told me you picked her up shortly after 6. At exactly the time she was killing her husband.
1: No, she didn't do it. You're making a terrible mistake. I know she didn't do it.
4: How do you know, Mr. Williams?
1: Because Arthur Albers committed suicide.
4: Oh, come now, Williams.
1: He did. There was a note, a suicide note.
4: What happened to it?
1: I burned it. I burned it so it would look like murder and I'd get the insurance money.
4: Mr. Williams, I know how you feel about Mrs. Albers. And I know you're trying to protect her. But I warn you, she's not worth lying for. She's going to be prosecuted for the murder of her husband. And she's going to be convicted. Nothing you say can help her.
5: The Whistler will revise this strange ending of this tale in just a moment. Meanwhile, I'd like to tell you about Roy Jacobson, for 13 years a Signal gasoline dealer in Berkeley, California. What with repairing tires, relining brakes, replacing mufflers, and other jobs to keep aging cars on the road, Jacobson is a busy man. While I was waiting for him, a customer who had just had his brakes relined commented, "I've been having my car serviced at Jacobson's Signal Station for 13 years, and I have yet to hear a customer squawk. I know I can depend on his work because he's so conscientious." Conscientious. That word, friends, characterizes the kind of service you'll find in Signal gasoline stations from Canada to Mexico. And the reason for their conscientious, thorough service is that every Signal dealer is in business for himself. Most of them for many years, like Roy Jacobson. Naturally, they want to serve you so well, you'll be their permanent customer. Well, with Uncle Sam predicting that one car in every 12 will go off the road this year, such service can be mighty important. That's why so many drivers these days are switching to those friendly Signal gasoline dealers who make a permanent business of helping cars go farther. And now, back to the Whistler.
0: Well, the district attorney was right. He did convict Sandra Albers for the murder of her husband. All through the trial, Bert Williams kept trying to explain the clues they brought in, kept protesting Sandra's innocence. But it was no use. Nobody believed him. And when she died, something happened to him. He said he'd murdered her, that ghosts haunted him, that he heard her calling to him. His friends decided his mind had snapped and they had him put away. Too bad. No need for it at all. No. Because what Bert didn't know was that Sandra really had killed her husband. Yes, the district attorney was right. And Bert, who had started out to make it look like he had committed a murder he hadn't, ended up in a madhouse because he thought he had committed one that he hadn't. Funny, isn't it?

Next Monday at 9 o'clock, the Signal Oil Program will bring you another strange tale by the Whistler. 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
1: It's time for My Favorite Husband, starring Lucille Ball.
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1: Yes, it's the new Gay Family series starring Lucille Ball with Richard Denning. 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
2: Yum, yum, yum.
3: Jell-O tapioca puddings. Yes, sirree.
1: And now Lucille Ball with Richard Denning as Liz and George Cooper, two people who live together and like it. Every day in each American home, an old native custom takes place, an ancient tribal ritual called waking up in the morning. Now, everyone has his own interpretation of how this should be done. For instance, at the Coopers, George opens his eyes, bounds out of bed, flexes his muscles, and says,
4: "Oh, I'm glad I'm alive."
1: And Liz, not to be outdone, opens one eye, looks around, and says,
5: "I wish I was dead."
1: And then the daily ritual settles down to serious business as George Cooper is faced with the problem of getting Sleeping Beauty out of bed.
6: Come on, Liz. It's time to get up.
5: Yeah, I am. Just one more.
6: Come on now. Katie's getting breakfast. It's 7:45.
5: Uh-huh. Yes, dear. All right.
6: Well, why don't you get up?
5: Why don't you get lost? I'm practically dressed.
6: Oh, sure. How can you sleep so long? You must be part bear.
5: I am not. I'm wearing my long flannel nightgown. Here I come, George. I'm getting up right now. 1, 2.
6: Come on now, Liz. I'll pull the covers off.
5: Oh, just one more minute.
6: I'll tickle your feet.
5: I'm up.
6: Get moving. I'll pour cold water on you.
5: No.
6: I'll get my camera and take a picture of you in your curlers and cold cream.
2: I'm up, so help me, I'm up.
6: That works every time.
2: Have you started breakfast yet, Katie?
7: No, Mrs. Cooper. Why?
2: Well, I'd like an extra special breakfast for Mr. Cooper. I have a favor I want from him. I have to borrow some money.
7: Money?
2: Mm-hmm.
7: Oh, then I'd better serve breakfast on the paper plates. You can't throw them so far.
2: Yes, and they don't hurt so much when they hit.
7: If it's just a little money, I could lend it to you, Mrs. Cooper.
2: No, Katie, this is serious. It's my January budget. I made a New Year's resolution not to go over it, and it's all spent already.
7: But this is only the 7th of the month.
2: The 7th? Say, that's pretty good. I usually spend it by the 5th.
7: Can't we avoid a scene with Mr. Cooper?
2: I don't know how.
7: I know. When I get my salary, I'll lend it to you until next month.
2: Katie, your salary was in the January budget.
7: I was afraid of that.
2: I only wish he'd broken one of his resolutions, and he wouldn't have any right to be mad at me.
7: What were his resolutions?
2: He resolved not to drop any ashes on the rug and to clean out every ashtray he uses.
7: Well, that's not so easy, you know.
2: I know. It would be even harder if he smoked.
7: I forgot that.
2: Well, I'll just see if I can get around him by being so sweet and loving he just can't get angry when I tell him.
7: That's like holding out a handful of grain to a turkey just before you chop his head off.
8: Liz, are you out in the kitchen?
2: Oh, there's the old gobbler now.
7: Hi, George!
6: Breakfast about ready?
2: Oh, just about. Oh, George, I'm so lucky to be married to you.
6: Yeah, you're right. But what brought this on?
2: Nothing. It's just that you're so wonderful. Give me a big early morning hug.
6: Okay.
2: Oh, hold me tighter. Tighter.
6: Oh, but Liz!
2: Go on, pretend I'm a sack of walnuts and crack my shells. Oh, kiss me, George.
6: Oh, you talked me into it.
2: Mmm. George, your kisses are just as good as they were 10 years ago. How do you do it?
6: I keep them in a deep freeze.
2: How about me, George? What do I kiss like, hmm?
6: Give me another sample and I'll tell you.
2: All right. Well, what do I kiss like?
6: Like you were over your January budget.
2: You always know, don't you?
6: I don't believe it. You used all the money I gave you for this month, and January's only a week old. How could you do it?
2: Ooh, I'm a stinker.
6: Liz?
2: George, put down that knife.
6: Huh? Oh. Come here, Liz.
2: Yes, sir?
6: In 7 short days, you've spent all the money for all our bills for a whole month?
2: Yes, sir.
6: I'd like to hear a reasonable explanation of that.
2: So would I. Can you think of one?
6: What happened to the money, Liz? This is serious.
2: I know it is, George, and I'm sorry, but you know how bad I am at mathematics.
6: You must know what happened. Now we'll start at the beginning. What was your first mistake?
2: Not paying attention in 7th grade arithmetic class.
6: No!
2: I
6: mean after that.
2: Not paying attention in 8th grade arithmetic class.
6: Liz!
2: George, put down that knife!
6: Now answer my questions.
2: Yes, sir.
6: Did you at least pay the January bills?
2: No, sir.
6: The December bills?
2: No, sir. Ask me if I paid the October bills.
6: Liz, did you pay the October bills?
2: No, sir. At least not all of them.
6: Wait till I put this knife out of my reach.
2: Yes, sir.
6: Now, which ones?
2: I'm not sure. I have my own system for paying bills, you see.
6: I'm a fool to continue this conversation, but what is that system?
2: Well, I take the bills and divide them into 3 piles.
6: Oh, due, overdue, and not due yet.
2: No, have to pay, ought to pay, and doubt if I ever will pay.
6: If they ever hear about this at the bank, I'm washed up.
2: Now, when I sit at the desk, I put the have to pays to my right and the ought to pays to my left.
6: What about the doubt if I ever will?
2: I just throw those over my head onto the floor.
6: Oh, well. Ask a silly question.
2: Yes, sir.
6: Now you've got the bills in 3 groups. What do you do then?
2: Well, I pay the ones on the right. Then if I have any more money, I play eeny, meeny, miny, moe with the bills on the left.
6: Mm-hmm, logical. Mm-hmm. How does that work out?
2: Well, I'm usually all right through eeny and meeny, but when I get to miny, there isn't any moe.
6: Oh. Well, that system leaves you with a pretty sloppy living room, doesn't it?
2: Yes, sir.
6: Well, what happens to the bills that are on the floor?
2: Oh, I pick them up according to a system developed by Hoover.
6: Hoover? The president?
2: No, the vacuum cleaner.
6: Liz, if you don't mind my asking, on what do you expect to run the house for the rest of the month?
2: George, if you don't mind my asking, give me some more money.
6: Liz, I'm going to teach you a lesson. No matter how much sacrifice I have to make, we'll get by the rest of the month without any more household money.
2: Oh, George, don't be silly.
6: No, I was never more serious. It'll teach you a lesson. We have a roof over our heads, and we'll get by on whatever food there is in the house.
2: Oh, I wish you'd told me that before I went to the grocer's yesterday. They were having a sale, and I made a wonderful purchase.
6: Well, we'll be eating it for the next 3 weeks. What did you buy?
2: 6 cases of beans.
6: Beans? Oh, Liz, you hate beans, and so do I. Why did you buy 6 cases?
2: Well, it was such a bargain, I couldn't pass it up.
6: Oh. Well, you'd better develop a taste for them.
2: George, you're not going through with this.
6: I certainly am. We spend no more money for the rest of January.
2: Oh, dear.
6: Well, goodbye, dear. I'm going to the bank. Come on, give me a kiss.
2: All right. Wait a minute. This is strictly business, George. Now, I'm talking to you as a banker. I'd like to make a loan on 6 cases of beans.
6: Yeah, I'm sorry, madam, but your credit is no good.
2: Oh, you're so mean. George Cooper, you're a fiend.
6: And not just an ordinary one. I'm a new man, Liz. Meet George Cooper, king of the fiends.
2: Meet Liz Cooper, queen of the beans.
6: Hey, honey, I'm home.
2: Hi, dear.
6: How'd things go today?
2: Just fine.
6: Didn't have any trouble getting along without cash, did you?
2: None at all.
6: What's for dinner?
2: I have the menu right here. Bean soup, bean salad, baked beans, and for dessert, bean meringue pie.
6: Oh. Why didn't I think of this earlier?
2: Do you want to back out?
6: No, it isn't that. I had beans for lunch. Hey, honey, I'm home.
9: Hi, dear.
6: How'd things go today?
9: Just fine.
6: What's for dinner?
9: Bean burgers. And for dessert, a bean sundae.
6: What's that? Ice cream with beans over it?
9: No.
6: Beans with ice cream over it?
9: Don't be silly. That would be beans a la mode.
6: Well, what's a bean sundae?
9: Beans with beans over them.
6: Oh. Hey, honey, I'm home.
9: Hi, dear.
6: How'd things go today?
9: Just fine.
6: What's for dinner?
9: How would you like a nice, juicy sirloin steak?
6: Liz, you didn't manage to get one.
9: That's right, I didn't. We're having beans.
6: How are you fixing them tonight?
9: Oh, you'll love them, George. We took the beans and froze them into the shape of little hats. They're called beanies.
6: Well, if the food is going to be bad, at least the jokes could be better.
9: Yes, sir. You know, George, you could put an end to this as quick as you started it. Come on, let's go out and buy dinner.
6: No, sir. I'm seeing this thing through. As a matter of fact, I'm not very hungry. I had a big lunch.
9: George Cooper, did you spend money for lunch?
6: No, Mr. Atterbury paid for it. We were entertaining Mr. Taylor. He's the president of that factory they're building, and he'll decide which bank they do business with.
9: Oh, never mind the details. What did you have?
6: Oh, pork chops.
9: Pork chops.
6: Yeah. Two big, thick ones.
9: Oh. George. George, tell me. Does meat still taste the same?
6: Liz, let go of my lapels.
9: Oh, I'm sorry. I'm sorry. I lose my head. The mention of meat upsets me.
6: Well, if you must know how it tasted, Liz, it tasted like beans. Everything does.
9: George, I don't want any dinner either. Let's do something tonight. Can't we go to a movie?
6: Yeah, sorry. That costs money. Of course, maybe we could get a pass to the legitimate theater.
9: Oh, that's a wonderful idea. What's playing?
6: The late Christopher Bean.
9: Never mind. We could play bridge with the Sturmses.
6: No, the way you play, that costs money, too. Hmm. Of course, we could stay at home and play B-knuckle.
9: George, that's not funny. Why does everything have to cost money? I'll put on the radio. It's the only thing that's free, and it'll take my mind off beans for a minute.
10: Shiri biri beans!
9: Turn it off! This is a conspiracy. Well, we'll just stay home and look at each other. That ought to be pleasant.
6: Well, you don't have to sound so hopeless. Hey, whatever happened to the fine art of conversation?
9: Conversation? Why, George, we couldn't possibly have anything to say to each other. We're married.
6: Nonsense. We'll just sit right down and have a very interesting conversation.
9: All right, George. Let me get settled. All right. You start.
6: Okay. Let's see now. You start.
9: No, you start.
6: Well,
9: that sounds fascinating.
6: Well, it's your attitude that's killing it. Before we were married, we never had this trouble. Oh, Liz, remember how we used to park up at Inspiration Point?
9: Yeah.
6: Oh, sometimes we'd stay there till 2 a.m.
9: Yeah, I remember.
6: I don't recall that we were bored with each other's conversation then.
9: I don't recall that we did any talking at all.
6: This is more like it.
9: Yeah.
6: Oh, what fun we used to have.
9: Mm-hmm.
6: Remember the time I took you skiing and we were snowed in at that lodge? And the fun we had until they rescued us? What's the matter, Liz?
9: You never took me skiing in your whole life.
6: Well, remember...
9: Do you mind if I put on the radio, Mr. Cooper?
11: So remember those big red letters on the box.
6: What happened? The lights went out.
9: And the radio went off.
6: We must have blown a fuse. I'll go and see.
9: Oh, wait a minute. I think I know. George, how soon do they shut off the electricity if you don't pay the bill?
6: Liz, don't tell me you didn't pay the light bill.
9: All right, I won't tell you. Now I don't know why they went off.
6: Oh, fine. Now we're going to be without lights the rest of the month.
9: Oh, George, you're not going to be that stubborn, are you?
6: Yes, I am. I'm sorry, Liz.
9: All right. I'm going to get into bed, turn on the electric blanket, and stay there for 3 weeks.
6: You'd better take a hot water bottle. The electric blanket takes electricity.
9: Well, that's settled. Well, there's only one way to keep warm and occupied.
6: What's that?
9: Let's go out in the car and neck.
1: Liz and George will return in just a moment.
12: When the United States was still a young and growing nation, there came forth from all parts of the country idealists to create utopia. For example, there was John Humphrey Noyes, who dreamed up the Oneida Community in New York in 1847. It was designed to do away with sin and greed. In order to keep the community alive, small manufacturing industries were started. By 1880, the community living plan had died, and the industries had grown to great proportion and nationwide reputation. Even though John Noyes' idea had backfired, his efforts provided a contribution to American industry. Another idealist who seemingly had in mind the health and happiness of Americans was Henry Clubb. About 1855, Mr. Clubb got the idea that people would be healthier if they were vegetarians. He thought they'd be happier if they lived in octagon-shaped houses on octagon-shaped parcels of land in octagon-shaped cities. Unfortunately for Mr. Clubb, he decided to establish Octagonal City, the center of the Vegetarian Settlement Company, in a pretty dusty spot in Kansas. After one look at the hardships to be encountered on the barren plains, nearly every one of the subscribers to the vegetarian community went back to the non-vegetarian East Coast. One after another, communal living experiments bloomed, faded, and disappeared. There were the Shakers, the Separatists of Zoar, the Rappitite Harmonists, Brook Farm, and many others, all planned toward better living and better people. Dreamers of the American dream can't be judged merely on the basis of success or failure, for failure can show people of the future what not to do. American men and women built the United States into a great nation because they conceived their ideas and tried them out. This is indeed part of the great American dream, a dream which has become a decisive reality.
1: And now, back to My Favorite Husband, starring Lucille Ball with Richard Denning. Liz Cooper has already spent all her household money for January, and much to her surprise, George is making her get along as best she can without any more money. Well, at the last reading, they had been eating beans for a week, and now the electricity is off. Liz is beginning to crack under the strain.
9: Oh, Katie.
7: What's the matter, Mrs. Cooper?
9: What next? Now we're all out of candles.
7: Oh, why does Mr. Cooper have to be so stubborn?
9: Because he's a man.
7: I know. My first husband, Clarence, couldn't be rushed into anything either. He took me out every Thursday night for 7 years while we were engaged.
9: Every Thursday?
7: Yes. Then we got married and we didn't have anything to do on Thursday nights.
9: Oh, Katie. Katie, I just thought of a plan. I'm going to charge some groceries and tell George I found the money in an old purse. I'll call Rafferty's Grocery. They carry everything, and they always have such good stuff.
13: Rafferty's Grocery and Delicatessen. You can eat it, drink it, chew it, slice it, or smell it. We sell it.
9: Oh, hello, Mr. Rafferty. This is Mrs. George Cooper. Yes, I need a lot of things today. Send me 6 lamb chops, 2 potatoes, corn, peas, sugar, bread, butter, and milk. Oh, and charge it. Now, did I forget anything?
13: Yep, you forgot to check your husband. He stopped your credit.
9: What? Well, if that isn't the dirtiest trick, the nerve of him thinking I'd charge something behind his back.
13: Yeah, too bad, too. Got some wonderful specials. Could give you a real goodbye on beans.
9: Oh, no. Goodbye, Mr. Rafferty. I'm just going to call George up and give him a piece of my mind. Maybe that's George now. Hello, you no-good skunk.
14: This is the operator.
9: Uh-oh. I'm sorry.
14: Your phone is being disconnected.
9: Just because I called you a skunk? I said I'm sorry.
14: We will resume service as soon as your overdue bill is paid.
9: Oh, where will this end? Katie, they've disconnected our phone. Well, if that's the way they're going to act, what's the name of this phone company? I'll take my telephone business to someone else.
7: Mrs. Cooper, you can't do that. There's only one phone company.
9: Well, I'll think of something. I'll get a carrier pigeon.
7: Get two. One for messages and one for dinner.
9: I knew it. They called to apologize. You're too late. I've decided to use pigeons.
15: Liz, what are you talking about?
9: It's no use, George. You can't talk to me. They've disconnected the phone. Hang up.
15: Now, wait a minute. I'm at the phone company.
9: Oh.
15: Everything's all right, Liz. The electricity will be on in a minute, and your credit is good at the market again.
9: Well, what brought this on?
15: I'm calling a truce, just for tonight.
9: Oh?
15: Yeah, you know that fellow Taylor I told you about.
9: Yes.
15: Well, I'm bringing him home to dinner. He's very important to the bank. We'll see you later.
9: Wait a minute. I'm mad at you.
15: Yeah, well, we'll talk about it later, Liz. Goodbye.
9: But, George, I... Oh, darn it.
7: What's the matter, Mrs. Cooper?
9: Oh, he makes us stick to this ridiculous business until the minute he wants to impress someone. And then he gaily calls a truce. Well, I'm going to fix him all right.
7: How?
9: I'm going to pull a fuse and keep all the lights off. And I'm going to wear my oldest dress and pretend we always live this way. And guess what we're having for dinner?
7: Oh, no, Mrs. Cooper.
9: Oh, yes. Get me some sticks and some glue. We're going to have bean on the cob.

0: Well, here we are, Mr. Taylor.
1: Well, I must say, Cooper, you have a nice-looking place, but are you sure your wife is expecting us?
0: Oh, I'm sure she is. Why?
1: All the lights are out.
0: Well, we're probably dining by candlelight.
1: Well, it's wonderful. I can't wait to get a home-cooked meal. You know how it is when you're traveling. Nothing but beans, beans, beans.
0: Oh, you don't need to worry. We won't be having beans tonight. Hey, honey, I'm home.
1: That's funny. No lights, no candles either.
0: Probably a joke of hers. Liz is a great little kidder. Yeah, the lights don't work. Liz, where are you?
1: Yeah, I'll light a match.
0: No one here.
1: Yeah. There's something moving in the corner.
0: Liz, is that you?
2: George, you've come back. You haven't forgotten your poor starving wife.
0: What?
2: Did you bring some food? A crust of stale bread? A glass of warm water?
0: Have you gone crazy?
2: Yes, I think I have. Why wouldn't I? Cooped up here for years with no lights and no food. I'm going mad!
1: Well, this is most peculiar, Cooper. Is this some kind of a joke?
0: Yes, of course it is, Mr. Taylor. Liz, why aren't the lights turned on?
2: Lights? Oh, that's that new invention you told me wasn't perfected yet.
0: What are you trying to do?
2: Who's that with you?
0: Oh, now stop it, Liz. What will Mr. Taylor think?
2: How do you do, Mr. Taylor?
3: Hello, Mrs. Cooper.
2: Tell me, Mr. Taylor, what's it like out there?
3: Out where?
2: Out there. I've been cooped up here so long. We can't afford a newspaper, and I never get to the movies. Tell me, what happened to Dewey?
3: He lost.
2: Oh, dear. I was sure he'd take Manila.
0: Oh, Liz, cut it out. And why have you got on that old house dress?
2: Oh, George, how can you say anything unkind about this dress? Don't you remember? I wore it 10 years ago when we were married.
0: Now, Liz!
2: I'm very sentimental about this dress, Mr. Taylor. It's the only one I've ever had.
0: Liz, stop it. Look, Mr. Taylor.
1: Don't speak to me, you cad.
0: What?
1: I simply can't believe that a vice president of a bank would treat his wife like this. And personally, I wouldn't do business with a bank that has an executive like you.
2: Bless you, kind sir.
0: This whole thing is a very unfunny joke my wife is pulling. Now, I'll get our maid and she'll tell you just what's going on.
1: You keep your wife in rags and you have a maid?
2: Oh, she isn't really our maid. He just calls her that.
0: She is, too. Katie, would you please come in here?
4: Coming.
0: Katie, I want you to tell this gentleman what's going on in this house.
4: All right. But first, what about me, son? Didn't you bring some bread for your poor old mother?
0: Oh, no!

0: George. George. George, you're not mad at me, are you?
1: I haven't decided. Now let me go to sleep.
0: Well, you'll have to admit I gave Mr. Taylor a beautiful steak dinner.
1: Oh, sure. After you had your fun.
0: Well, maybe you won't be mad at me when I tell you I've got my accounts all straight. I don't owe a cent to anyone.
1: I'm afraid to ask, but how did you manage that?
0: I wrote an article and sold it to the daily paper.
1: An article?
0: Mm-hmm.
1: What about?
0: 100 different ways to fix beans.

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Tonight's program was produced and directed by Jess Oppenheimer, who wrote the script with Madeline Pugh and Bob Carroll Jr. Original music was composed by Marlon Skiles and conducted by Wilbur Hatch. The part of Katie the Maid was played by Ruth Parrott. Lucille Ball will soon be seen in the Paramount picture Sorrowful Jones. Be sure to listen to Lucille Ball in My Favorite Husband next week. Bob Lamond speaking. This is CBS, the Columbia Broadcasting System.

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5: 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El Paso, Cheyenne, Calgary, Tombstone. Frontier Town. Here is the adventurous story of the early West, the tamed and the untamed, from the Pecos to Powder River, Dodge City to Poker Flat. These are the towns they fought to live in and lived to fight for, teeming crucibles of pioneer freedom. Frontier

Hello there. I kind of feel that I know most of you folks by this time, but maybe there are some of you who don't remember me. So just for the record, my name's Chad Remington, and I sort of practice law in the little frontier town called Dos Rios. Now, practicing law on the frontier is a lot different from practicing law in a city. In fact, it's so different that I've ended up playing detective, troubleshooter, and in general, the cases I get seem to make

0: detective, troubleshooter, and in general, the cases I get seem to make me a target, just like a clay pigeon in a shooting gallery. What I'm thinking of right now is some trouble that was dragged to my doorstep and dropped there that concerned a stagecoach that, well, I guess I'm getting ahead of myself. So let us start where the whole thing started. It was just past noon when I left Cherokee O'Bannon, the ex-medicine man who has reformed sufficiently to operate the Dos Rios livery stables. Well, I let the O'Bannon talk me into having lunch at the Greenback Cafe and Entertainment Palace. Now, believe me, if there's anything about the Greenback to recommend it, it isn't the food. It's something that Cherokee ferreted out in short order.
1: Chad, my boy, don't you find that sandwich a little, shall we say, dry?
0: I sure do, Cherokee. It tastes like it's been well sprinkled with alkali dust.
1: Then why don't you join me in something to wash it down? You did hear me, didn't you, Chad? Something to wash it down?
0: Cherokee, maybe you could palm that genuine Cherokee Indian rattlesnake oil of yours off on some unsuspecting folk. But I'll be doggone if I'm going to be conned into buying you drinks in the middle of the day.
1: Oh, not even one? I say not even one?
0: Now, look, you old reprobate. That nose of yours isn't the color of the painted desert because of... Say, this is funny. I wonder what Maud Jackson's doing coming into a place like this.
1: Maud Jackson in here? Why, this is just about the time of day when she should be checking out the mail and express that arrived on the 11 o'clock coach.
0: Apparently, she's looking for someone in here.
1: Yes, and apparently it's us. Who are you?
0: Well, Maud, were you looking for someone?
2: Oh, Chad. The wrangler over at the livery stable said he thought you'd come in here for lunch.
1: Sit down, my dear lady. Sit down.
2: Something awful's happened. Here it is, almost 1 o'clock, and the 11 o'clock stagecoach hasn't arrived yet from Barranca Springs.
0: Why, the whole trip doesn't take much over an hour from Barranca Springs. And if the coach is 2 hours late, I'm afraid maybe something did happen. Where's Jim? Where's your husband?
2: Jim went over to Barranca yesterday to see Senator O'Connell. You know, the franchise where our stagecoach line's coming up for renewal.
0: Hey, Buck, I'm leaving $2 to take care of our check. All right, come on, Maud, Cherokee. If something is wrong, we can't waste any time finding out what it is.
1: Billy Blue Blazes, Chad, where do you think you're going in all this rush?
0: Well, I'm going to get some horses out of that broken-down livery stable of yours and hightail it out over the road to Barranca Springs. We ought to find some sign of the coach.
2: I hate to say this, Chad, but I have an awful feeling about it. Each time our franchise has come up for renewal before, we've never had any trouble, but... Well, this time Jim got a letter for... Oh, good heavens, Chad, look! Look down the street!
0: Holy mackerel! Here come the stagecoach horses, but the coach isn't in sight.
2: Oh, this is awful. With the children just getting out of school now, if those horses ever run loose, oh...
0: Cherokee, you and Maud get back. All right, come on now, quick.
1: What are you going to do?
0: I'm going to do the only thing I can do. Wait till those horses come abreast of us, close my eyes, and jump. And I hope I land on the back of one of them and rein them in. Get back, Maud. Cherokee, pull Maud out of the way. And instead of just standing there, you might say a prayer.
3: Here goes...
0: Hold it now. Doggone it, I don't want to have to hurt your mouths.
2: Chad. Oh, thank God. Thank God, Chad stopped the runaway team.

0: Even a professional detective couldn't have found anything from the harness of the runaway team that would have meant anything. Nothing was cut through or tampered with. And for an amateur detective like a cowtown lawyer, it was as bad as having Niagara Falls suddenly vanish. Of course, what we didn't know at the time could have helped, because while we were leading a runaway coach team back to the stables, two hard-bitten men were down the street, eyes glued on us.
1: Blasted. I never thought that team would get back to town.
2: Well, what of it? They ain't going to find out anything from the team, Dick.
1: Yeah, guess not, Newt. But if Fannin ever finds out, we slipped up.
2: Well, the thing I don't like about it is this Chad Remington getting mixed up in this. From all I hear, Remington is one tough nut.
1: Yeah, what about it? Even a tough nut's not too hard to crack once the shell's all shot.

0: full of holes.
1: Yeah, Dix. Yeah, I see what you mean.
2: Now, look, the thing for us to do is to go get us some fresh horses and then hightail it back to Barranca. Fannin will want to know how it went. And one thing I'm sure of, Dos Rios is one town I ain't going to be caught in.
3: Well, while Dix and his barrel-chested friend Newt were getting fresh horses, Maud, Cherokee, and I got horses of our own from O'Bannon's livery stable and started out, backtracking over the road the runaway team had come, staring futilely into the hot desert sun for some sign, some mark of the stagecoach itself. On the way, I took time to question Maud Jackson about everything that might be behind the whole mystery.
4: All I can guess, Chad, is what Jim said a few days ago. Something about he was afraid this other coaching company was out to get our franchise away from us.
0: Well, I don't think I'm unusually abstruse, but I don't see why a stagecoach that suddenly vanishes would have any effect on a franchise. Do you, Chad?
4: Cherokee, you see, if we don't deliver the express and the mail we carry on schedule every day, our franchise can be taken away from us.
3: What do you know about this other company, Maud?
4: Well, to tell you the truth, Chad, not too much. Only what Jim's told me.
3: And what's that?
4: Well, man who owns the other company, name of Tin Horse Fanning, hasn't got much of a reputation. Jim says Fanning was run out of Wyoming not too long ago.
3: Well, even with his bad reputation, unless Mr. Fanning has a reputation for being a magician, I don't see how he could make a stagecoach disappear. Certainly we haven't seen one wheel track in the 7 or 8 miles we've ridden so far.
0: Well, I hate to be hard-headed about this, Chad. What makes you insist the stagecoach was swallowed up? Maybe it never even left Barranca Springs.
4: Oh, now, nonsense. Something had happened to the other end. Jim or someone would have sent me a telegram.
0: Yes, I see what you mean. But this is ridiculous. Hasn't been raining, so there couldn't be a landslide. There's been no earthquake. Couldn't have fallen down a hole.
3: And yet the horses came in all by themselves. But we haven't seen a sign of the coach or a mark of its wheels all the way from town.
0: Well, I used to pull tricks standing on the tailboard of my medicine wagon. But I never made a stagecoach disappear.
3: No, the only thing you ever made disappear completely is no mystery. 2 pints of bourbon.
0: Well, a man needs to keep
4: his... Chad, look up ahead there. Doesn't that look like wheel tracks?
3: It certainly does, Maud. Come on, let's prod up these horses.
0: Get up there, you!
3: Oh, hold it.
4: Chad, this... Well, this just can't be.
3: It can't be, but it is. Here we are in the middle of a level plain, 10 miles wide. The wheel tracks of the stagecoach come right up to this point. Suddenly stop. And there isn't a sign of a footprint or any mark to show what happened to the stagecoach or where it went.
0: I wish I'd have brought one of those pint bottles with me. This is nerve-wracking.
4: I just don't know what to say. Stagecoach got here and then... Well, it's impossible, Chad. It's like the earth had swallowed it up.
3: And still there isn't any sign of any human force having done it. Now, this is about the... Hello. Here come 2 riders. We'd better wave them down and ask them to pull off the road as they ride through. If there are any signs, their horses could trample them over. Hey, boys! Boys, hold it a minute, will you?
5: Oh, hold there. Hold there.
6: Well, what's the matter? What do you want?
3: Well, would you mind cutting off the road to your right for about a mile? You see, we're checking some wheel tracks.
2: Hey, what do you mean, cut off the road? It's public, ain't it?
6: Well, maybe this long-legged maverick reckons it ain't. Maybe he thinks he took the road over.
3: Mister, I don't relish that kind of talk. And especially I don't like being called a long-legged maverick.
2: Well, now, ain't that too bad. Cover him, Newt.
6: Right.
2: Now, are you gonna get out of the road and... start letting us through, or are we going to have to blast you?
3: I ask you politely and peaceably. But if you think you'd prefer it some other way, then that's up to you.
0: What's it, Chad? That other gun slick's thrown down on you, dead center.
3: I don't think he's got enough salt to squeeze the trigger.
1: Oh, you don't, huh? Well, you make just one...
3: Ma, Cherokee, slap his horse's flanks, quick!
4: Okay, dead in the morning, Chad. You shot his gun right out of his hand.
3: And now you, I think you'd better mount up and start riding.
2: Mister, you'll get yours yet. And don't ever forget it.
1: Come on, Dick.
2: You'll be hearing more about this. Believe me, you will. Mr. Chad Remington, get up. Come on.
0: Gosh, Chad, he knew who you are. Knew your name and everything.
3: Yeah, so I heard. And if you ask me, he's probably right warning us. Knowing who I am can only mean one thing. Our troubles finding that missing stagecoach and busting up this whole crooked scheme haven't even started.

0: And now, Frontier Town.
1: As I said earlier, I'm no detective. Never have been one, and after this experience, I never want to be one. When you come face to face with a set of facts to which there is absolutely no answer, my advice to you is the same advice I'd give to Cherokee. Go back to bed and sleep it off. But unfortunately, faced with the facts we were faced with, there was no bed to go back to. Right in the middle of nowhere, a stagecoach had arrived, stopped, and then without leaving a splinter or a footprint, simply vanished. Vanished into no place. And worst of it all was the fact that unless we found out how it had disappeared and why, Maud and Jim Jackson stood to lose the franchise the state had given them to operate their stagecoach line. Well, as those two gunslicks rode off, after giving us that somewhat cryptic warning, Maud, Cherokee, and I stood looking after them.
2: Dad, them two give me the goose pimples. I'm scared. I'm afraid now something might have happened to Jim.
1: Well, there's no sense in getting worked up over something that we don't even know about, Maud.
3: Of course, if I had a pint with me, we'd all be better off.
1: How? Will someone please tell me how a stagecoach could arrive right here, stop, and then disappear, leaving no trace behind it?
2: Well, maybe they pulled that old engine trick and dragged over the tracks they made after they stopped the stagecoach, Chad.
1: I thought of that too, Maud. But nobody dragged this over. You can see the little ridges in the sand that were blown in by the wind.
2: Mm-hmm.
1: They haven't been disturbed.
3: Well, I'm no oracle or sage, but I think the best thing we can do is get back on our horses and keep riding till we get to Baraka Springs.
2: But what about the coach?
1: We can keep looking for signs of it or something as we ride along. All right, come on.
3: Great jumping jellyfish! Oh!
2: What happened, Cherokee? What did you do?
3: Bagged my big toe into this thing. This, lying here on the ground.
2: Well, what in the world is that?
1: This is a funny one. A thing like this here right in the middle of a virtual desert. You know what this is?
3: Well, I'll be a prohibitionist. Well, that's a monkey wrench, Chad, isn't it?
2: Well, why all the fuss over a monkey wrench that someone lost?
1: Because the someone who dropped this monkey wrench, Maud, was the gun slick whose horse you slapped. He was right here when his horse bucked. And this monkey wrench must have fallen out of his jeans.
3: Well, I still don't get it.
1: I tell you, it's the answer to what happened to the stagecoach.
2: The answer to what happened to the stagecoach? Chad, have you been drinking?
1: Oh, no, Maud. Far from it. But if I had, I'd sure prescribe it for everybody else. Now, look. This is the only way the stagecoach could have been made to appear to vanish. Now, I'm guessing at a lot of this, but I'll bet you right now that it's right.
3: You'll bet that what's right?
1: Whoever stopped that stagecoach did it from behind. Using one lariat or two, they roped them over the horses and forced the driver to stop.
2: Now, Chad, you can't make a stagecoach disappear with lariats.
1: Now, listen to this. Since there are no footprints here, one of the men who stopped the coach climbed up the rope hand over hand.
3: Yes?
1: Then they tied up the driver and, using the ropes, dragged the stagecoach backwards after turning the team loose.
3: Dragged them backwards?
1: Dragged it carefully, right in its original tracks. Then, when they got it back, probably a mile or so from here, behind those rocks, they used this monkey wrench and some others, unfastened the nuts and bolts, and took the coach apart, piece by piece.
2: Piece by piece?
1: Well, that's the only thing that they could have done, Maud. And now that we've gotten this far, the only thing for us to do is to get on our horses and follow those two buzzards who just left here.
3: Buck, why follow them?
1: Because it was one of them who dropped the monkey wrench. And if we're able to pick up their trail, I've got a hunch they can lead us right to Mr. Fanning or whoever it is who wants that stagecoach franchise. Come on.

0: Maud, are you all right? Can you keep up with this clip?
1: Don't worry about me. All I want is to overtake them two, get to Barranca Springs and see Jim.
2: Well, they can't be too far ahead. You can still see their trail up there leading into that grove of aspens. Just keep rolling.
0: Well, these aren't race horses, you know, Chad. These are livery stable horses. At the rate we're riding them, there won't be enough left of them.
1: Cherokee, are you all right?
0: I can't tell till I get a mirror. I have a feeling that that shot came so close that hereafter I may be wearing a toupee. What in the world brought that on us, Chad?
2: I think those two mavericks found out we were trailing them. They've gotten into the protection of those aspens, and they're determined to get us.
1: We'd better get out of here.
2: No, no, hold it. We've got to get through to Barranca Springs.
1: Oh, but we can't, Chad. If we start riding through them trees, they'll probably bury us in there.
0: I'd remind you, counselor, of an old saying. Discretion is the better part of valor.
2: Now look, you and Maud go off to the right, up through that draw and down over that saddlebank. I'll stay here and cover you. If they show their heads trying to follow you, I've got them like clay pigeons.
1: But what's going to happen to you, Chad?
2: Now, you just worry about yourselves. If you get through and I'm lucky enough to join you, you meet me at the covered bridge that crosses Wolf Creek.
1: Now you look here, Chad. We're not going to run off.
2: Now, that's enough, Maud. Now, you and Cherokee get going. I'm going to throw just enough lead into those aspen trees to make them keep their heads down.
0: Ours not the reason why. Ours just to... Ah, what's the use? Come on, Maud. Let's get riding.

0: Well, I guess it was the luck of the Irish, the typical O'Bannon luck. But the half-baked plan I had worked, and we all met at the covered bridge at Wolf Creek. Hardly had we gotten into Barranca Springs and tied off our horses, than who should we see coming down the street but our two friends, Newt and Dix. And fortunately, they didn't see us.
1: Oh, look at them wall-eyed varmints, Chad.
2: See them? They're heading through that alley next to the saddle shop.
0: And down that alley had better lead to someplace. Someplace we want to find.
1: What's that, Chad? I don't see what you mean.
0: I mean if Fanning or someone else actually did hire those two thugs to make it seem that you violated your franchise, then whoever is down that alley is the man they're going to see. And he's the man we want to see, too.
2: But how are we going to find out who it is, Chad?
0: By the simple process of becoming a couple of sleuths. You know what a sleuth is, don't you?
2: Why, naturally. Sleuth is a two-toed animal that hangs from a tree.
0: Oh, no. Cherokee, in your case, the sleuth not only is going to have two toes, but two heads.
2: Well, thank you very much, Counselor. That's the nicest, huh? Are you intimating that I'm a two-headed freak? Such as they have in museums, pickle?
0: In that last word, you answered your own question, Cherokee. Maud, you go see if you can find your husband. Cherokee and I are taking off down that alley, and when we come back, if we do come back, I'm hoping to have your franchise signed, sealed, and delivered. I don't know about real detectives, but this Cowtown detective played a hunch, and played it right on the nose to win. Cherokee and I walked on eggs down that alley until we came face to face with a heavy barred door. A door which certainly was the end of any searching we were going to do. But what was behind that door, just outside our reach, was something we strained our ears to find out. While Cherokee bent a horseshoe nail into the form of a pick, I doubled up my lanky frame and did my best to get my ear to the keyhole.
3: Yell all you want, but there ain't no use in getting your back up at Newt and me, Fanning.
4: Yeah, that's the truth, Fanning. Dix and me did every last thing you told us to do.
5: Every last thing I told you to. Even to tangling with that tinhorn lawyer, Chad Remington.
3: But how did we know?
5: How do you two know anything? That's what I'd like to know. Huh. Letting those horses loose. That spoiled the whole idea.
4: Fanning, we did what we could with the horses. But I ain't seen a horse yet you can take apart with a monkey wrench and a screwdriver and make vanish like a stagecoach.
5: Yeah? Well, let me tell you both something. That franchise comes up for renewal tomorrow. And if you two smart Johns fixed it so that Jim Jackson's franchise is renewed, and I don't get it, not only ain't I paying you a red cent, but I'm personally going to beat your brains out with a... Who's that?
6: What?
7: Just cover the pair we met on the road, Cherokee. I'll take care of Mr. Fanning.
3: Fanning? That's that lawyer for...
5: Shut up! How'd you get that door open?
2: I used to be a hotel detective. Say, that's very amusing. I mean, the idea
7: that's
2: of being...
7: That's enough, Cherokee. Fanning, we heard enough outside that door to put you and these two buzzards you hired behind bars for quite a spell.
5: You break into my office like a sneak thief and you threaten me with jail?
0: Mr. Fanning, I bow to your superior powers of description. But you're going to jail if I have to gun whip you from here to the nearest marshal's office. Or I'd keep watching
5: Dix,
0: them.
5: Now's your chance!
8: Nice going, Cherokee.
2: Dix! Come on! Don't stand there!
8: All right, Cherokee, now I'll see if my aim is as good.
2: Well, Counselor, maybe you called me two-headed. But I'm standing here open-mouthed in admiration calling you two-fisted. Yes, sir, you certainly locked the stable door on Mr. Ten Horse Fanning. And I think the federal gentleman will keep the door locked for the next half century to come.

0: Jim, after all Chad did to catch Fanning and save us our franchise, I think in addition to his fee, we ought to give him a partnership in the business.
1: Well, I appreciate the offer, Maud, but I'm afraid it won't work. You see, Cherokee certainly did as much as I did, and, well, there's not enough business for four partners.
2: Well, that's much different from insulting me and saying I have two heads.
3: And what's wrong with two heads, Cherokee? They say that two heads are better than one.
2: Why, so they do. Yes, indeed. Yes, indeed.
0: And what's more, Cherokee, with two heads, you'd never have to get ahead of yourself.
2: Say, maybe having two heads would be a distinct advantage.
1: Maybe. Why, for a man with your affinity for sour mash whiskey, think of the help it would be to have two mouths.
2: Now that, counselor, does it. I refuse to have two heads. Because if I fed both of these mouths drinking liquor, then I'd have two heads to worry about the morning after.

Frontier Town, starring Reed Hadley and featuring Wade Crosby, is a Bruce Ells production. 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Music written and played by Ivan Dittmar. Be sure to be with us again same time next week for another fine action-adventure story with your favorite young Western star, Reed Hadley. And now this is Bill Forman telling you that Frontier Town comes to you from Hollywood.

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1: Unsolved Mysteries,

Truth is stranger than fiction. We are endeavoring to bring to you little-known mysteries of the entire world. And in this series of unexplained true happenings, we cannot overlook the puzzling and weird practices found in voodooism. There are strange stories of zombies. Stories which filter into the world of everyday life, leaving no room for doubt that within the cult of voodooism in Haiti, zombies do exist.

0: The scene is glamorous Haiti, a few miles from Port-au-Prince. A long, low, rambling bungalow bathed in the liquid beams of a silver moon faces the open sea. Behind the cape rises in serried ridges of blacks and purples, and beyond that, faintly ominous, the deep, constant rhythm of the voodoo drums seems to belong to another world. Three men sit on the lanai or veranda facing the beach. One of them, tall, slender, young in years but with gray hair and lined face, stares out into nothing. The elderly man by his side looks at the third and raises bushy eyebrows. The third man, a stranger to Haiti, speaks.
1: Very decent of you fellows to invite me out here. I sort of feel that, well, that I'm putting you to a lot of extra work.
2: Not a bit of it. Servants take care of all the extra work. We're glad of your company.
1: Clark.
2: Yes, Strong?
1: I'm going down there.
2: You must?
1: Yes.
2: But don't be long.
1: I won't. But don't wait up for me. Good night.
2: Good night.
1: Good night.
2: In a moment, after Strong's out of hearing, I'll be able to explain.
1: That's all right. I think I understand.
2: Just a minute. I'll look down the pathway. Yes, he's gone, all right. In spite of what he said, we can't turn in. And although you're a stranger here, I'm going to do what white men have to do in the tropics. I'm going to ask for your help, if I need it.
1: You won't have to ask twice.
2: I didn't think so. That's why I asked you at the hotel if you'd like to come out to our place. A few moments ago, you said you thought you understood.
1: Yes, I know, of course, that it was just a year ago today that Strong's wife died. I was in New York at the time, and we were all very much upset. I never knew Strong, but I went to school with his wife, Helen.
2: Well, it isn't because of his wife's death that I want you tonight, but because of what happened after her death.
1: After her death?
2: Yes. Do you know where Strong went just now?
1: No.
2: He went down to her grave, as he has every night for 6 months or more.
1: Good heavens, why?
2: That's what I'm going to explain. When Strong first came out here, he had a native servant girl, Clarissima, her name was. Attractive little thing, and she fell in love with Strong. Strong never gave her a thought. But you know native women.
1: Yes, of course.
2: Well, Helen came out here. And the night before their marriage, they were sitting just about here on the veranda.
3: Oh, John, it's so grand to be here with you.
1: And what do you think it is for me, darling, to have you here in my arms, to know that tomorrow you'll be mine forever, darling?
3: Yes, John, forever.
1: Oh, when I think of the nights I've sat out here dreaming, watching the ships sailing for the States, and then other nights when I've watched these same steamers come into the harbor and tried to imagine what you'd look like standing there on the deck coming out to me.
3: Did your dream come true, dear, or did you find me changed?
1: Oh, a little changed, yes, darling, but better than a thousand dreams. It's 11 o'clock, darling. Time for little girls to be in bed, especially when they're going to be married in the morning.
3: I hate to think of driving you out of your bungalow, even for one night. I could just as easily have stayed at the Montagne.
1: Oh, not a bit of it, dear. It'll take me less than 5 minutes to walk down to Clark's place. Good night, dear.
3: Good night, John.
4: John.
1: Well, Clarissima, what on earth are you doing here at this time of night? Why aren't you home with your father?
4: I have been watching you.
1: You've been watching me?
4: You and the woman.
1: What's the matter with you? What's come over you? What business have you watching us?
4: I have every business. You belong to me.
1: I belong to you? What rubbish is this you're talking?
4: No rubbish, John. You have belonged to me since that night that the Bokar placed his spell upon you.
1: Have you been drinking, Clarissima?
4: You know I do not drink. John, if you marry this woman, I tell you something. In 3 months, she will be dead.
1: Oh, now listen, Clarissima. I'm not afraid of your Bokors, your voodoos, or your Awanga.
4: I have told you. Marry that woman, and before the setting of the third moon, she will be dead.
0: Clarissima spoke the truth. Before the third moon had set, Helen was dead. In his grief, John gave no thought to her prophecy, gave no thought to the warning that the Wango, or spell of the Bokor, had been placed upon her. Clark, John Strong's friend, came to live with him. And one afternoon, Strong, arriving home earlier than usual, came up the veranda steps in time to hear Clark talking to one of the native servants.
5: I tell it to you, master. I have heard it too many times.
6: It's nonsense, Loma. Just jungle talk. Native rubbish.
5: No, master. Many times before a white man, he say rubbish. But me, Loma, he see zombie. Not one zombie. Not two. But many zombies work back there in sugarcane fields.
6: But not a white woman, Loma. No one ever saw...
7: What's all this, Clark?
6: Oh, we were just talking. Didn't hear you come in.
7: I know you didn't. And I'm sorry, old man, but I listened.
6: Oh.
7: Yes, I listened. I know you were talking about Helen. Now, what was it?
6: Oh, just jungle nonsense. Nothing to even think about.
7: I'll be the best judge of that. Tell me, Loma.
5: No. No, master. If master understand, he know us.
7: Tell me, Loma.
6: Oh, come strong. You're making a fuss over nothing.
7: Loma!
5: Yes, master.
7: Did I ever beat you?
5: No, master.
7: I'm going to, Loma. Beat you till you can't stand if you don't tell me.
6: Listen, John, this is no way to behave. I tell you, you come with me and I'll explain.
7: Come? Where?
6: Come along and I'll show you.
0: Together, the two men leave the bungalow. Loma, his eyes filled with tears, stands at the top of the lanai steps and watches them disappear into the underbrush. Down toward the sea, Clark leads the way, his set jaw the only answer to Strong's questions.
7: But, Clark, this pathway doesn't lead any place except to the cemetery.
6: I know it. That's where we're going.
7: What in heaven's name is it all about? Why don't you tell me?
6: I want to prove that the whole thing is nonsense before I tell you.
7: I thought you were my friend.
6: I'm friend enough to want to save your reason. Oh, there's an open grave. Go ahead. I want to get that spade.
7: Clark! Clark!
6: What?
7: Helen's grave! It's been opened.
6: What?
7: Her grave, Clark. It's been opened.
6: You'll find out in a minute. Now stand back while I dig.
7: Oh, let me, Clark. Let me.
6: No.
7: Oh, it ought to be.
6: Not yet.
7: Clark. Clark. The casket's gone. These devils have taken her. My Helen for their damnable voodoo.
6: No, John. No. Zombies.
0: At breakneck speed, the two men race back to their bungalow. Loma from the veranda sees them coming up the pathway and runs to meet them. In silence, Clark points to the brush, and Loma in the lead breaks into the thick tropic growth. Dusk finds them struggling up the steep slopes of the cape with that energy born of frenzied fear and nameless horror. Loma holds up his hand. In the strained silence, the men listen to the sharp crack of cane knives on stalks of cane. The crackling of falling cane leaves. Loma motions Strong to come forward. He forces aside the sugar cane and stares, horror-stricken, into the clearing.
7: Helen! Helen! Helen!
1: Horrible, Clark. Ghastly story.
6: You understand now why John acts as he does. And why I wanted you here tonight.
1: Then she was buried alive?
6: No, she wasn't buried alive.
1: But she wasn't dead.
6: Yes, she was dead. She was a zombie. A dead person raised from the grave. A body without mind or soul.
1: But it's impossible.
6: That's what I said to Loma. No, Helen was dead. Killed by the curse brought on her by Clarissima's jealous hatred. And raised from the grave to be a zombie by the same voodooism that killed her.
1: Yes, yes. Clarissima, what happened to her?
6: The natives killed her.
1: And Helen, you buried her
6: after
1: again?
6: After we had fed her salt.
1: Salt?
6: Yes, salt. If zombies eat anything containing salt, they return to their graves in peace.
1: And you fed her salt?
6: Yes, she crumpled up at our feet, dead, really dead.
0: Out of deference to people who are still alive, character names in these unsolved mysteries have been changed. Inasmuch as any solution must of necessity be supposition, liberties of time, place, and character exist in the solution that will be presented after you have heard from your sponsor.

0: Ladies and gentlemen, the solution for which you've been waiting. Have you really a reasonable explanation of how such a thing could have happened?
1: I'll answer that by asking you a question.
0: Do you think that any explanation of such a ghastly affair could be classified as reasonable?
1: No, I suppose not. But it happened, and so I say, how could it happen?
0: In the first place, don't imagine this is an isolated case. So serious is the matter of zombies in the island of Haiti that the government has been compelled to pass the following law, Article 249 of the Code Penal of the Republic of Haiti. Also shall be qualified as attempted murder the employment which may be made against any person of substances which, without causing actual death, produces a lethargic coma more or less prolonged. If, after the administration of such substances, the person has been buried, the act shall be considered murder, no matter what the result that follows.
1: And the government thinks that these zombies are people who have been poisoned and who have been certified as dead and buried while in a state of suspended animation. I mean that they have been given a poison that kills the brain but leaves their motor faculties unimpaired.
0: Between you and me, I don't think that the government really believes that. But after all, how would you try to frame a law against taking corpses out of their graves and making them work in the cane fields?
1: Yes, I see the difficulty there. But just the same, I don't see how even voodooism can make a corpse walk.
0: Have you ever heard of inanimate objects being moved by the power of mind?
1: Yes, I have.
0: And isn't it possible that the same worker in black magic or voodooism that killed the person by power of mind could take that inanimate object to the corpse and make it move?
1: Do you believe that?
0: Yes. And I'll give you the final proof, at least my way of thinking.
1: What is that?
0: The fact that the natives themselves killed Clarissima, the native girl, because they knew that with the assistance of the witch doctors, she killed and made a zombie out of Helen.

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1: This is Nightline, the line that's open at the right place at the right moment, and this is Don Ameche pinch hitting for Walter O'Keefe. Here's our first Nightline call tonight. Groucho Marx and You Bet Your Life. And George, you tell us, what's tonight's secret word?
2: Ladies and gentlemen, the secret word tonight is hand. H-A-N-D.
3: Hand? 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
2: Here he is, the one, the only...
3: Well, here I am again with a chance for each of our couples to win up to $10,000. And if any of them say the secret word, they'll win an extra $100. George, who's first?
2: Charlene Crotty and James McGeorge are standing by. And incidentally, they're both single people, so folks, you in, please, and meet Groucho Marx.
3: Welcome to You Bet Your Life. 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It's a common word, something you always have with you. Charlene Crotty and James McGeorge, eh?
5: Mm-hmm.
3: You're a nice-looking young couple. Where are you from, Charlene?
6: Okmulgee, Oklahoma.
3: Okmulgee?
6: Mm-hmm.
3: Where is that?
6: All I know is it's about 30 miles from Muskogee.
3: Well, how far is Muskogee from Okmulgee?
6: No.
3: Well, if it's 30 miles...
6: Oh, pardon me, yes.
3: It must
6: 30
3: be,
6: miles each way.
3: That makes a total of 60 miles, huh? Where are you from, James?
5: Seattle, Washington, Groucho.
3: Seattle? I thought you were from Scotland. You're not married, huh?
5: No, I'm not.
3: Why not? You're bright and nice-looking, prosperous-looking, and do you want to get married?
5: Well, I think the individual security and destinations of a person should be taken care of before they take on the added responsibility of marriage.
3: You know that it's 30 miles from Okmulgee to Muskogee? In other words, what you're saying is that you want to know where you're going before you get married, huh?
5: That's right.
3: Well, my advice to you is to marry a ticket seller at Union Station. And even then, you may not know where you're going. Have you ever found a girl that you'd like to marry?
5: Well, 4 years ago, I was going with a girl, Groucho, that I thought had a great deal of. She had many of the qualities that I enjoy, appreciate. She intelligent, was quick, was very pretty, charming.
3: What do you mean she was quick? Did you chase her?
5: No, she
3: had... How quick was she? And what was she quick at?
5: Well, she...
3: Are you quick, Charlene? You slow?
6: Well, I don't know what he means.
3: I don't know either, but I'm quick. I'm just guessing, that's all. Have you ever been engaged, Charlene?
6: Several times.
3: Why, you rascal, you. What happened?
6: Well, when they found out...
3: Don't stroke the microphone.
6: When they found out my plans for the future, they broke the engagement.
3: You mean you tipped your too early, huh?
6: I think so.
3: What was so ghastly about your plans?
6: Well, I thought I'd like to have about 8 children, and they disappeared.
3: How do you feel about 8 children, young man?
5: Oh, I think, Groucho, that 3 is about right
3: to begin with, huh?
5: No.
3: Well, don't worry, Jim. When you have 8 children, you grow old and can't work anymore. You can always rely on your kids. You can rely on them not to give you a nickel. You're lucky if you ever see them again. Charlene, I'm curious to know why you're such a demure young lady. You'd like such a large family. Have you ever been around a lot of kids? Are you from a large family yourself?
6: No, but I have 24 girls now.
3: Well, jumping Jehoshaphat. What do you mean? How can you? What have you? 6 sets of quadruplets?
6: No, I'm a house mother at a home for girls.
3: How old are these kids?
6: 14.
3: All of them are 14?
6: No, there's about 200 girls there, and they range from 5 to 18.
3: 18, huh? Well, this is very unusual, Charlene. How old are you?
6: Oh, I can't tell you, because if the girls happen to see the show, they don't know how old I am, and they think I'm a lot older than I really am.
3: Well, could you whisper it in my shell-like ear? Come over here. This will also give me an opportunity to put my arm around you. So what? To a 14-year-old girl, that's old age. I'm going to reveal your right age. It won't make any difference. You don't care, do you?
6: Oh, yes.
3: Well, it's pretty... You won't believe this, but Charlene is 79 years old. Now, Jim, what sort of work do you do?
5: Well, Groucho...
3: Imagine you sell 1% bonds or something.
5: So I do the storyline for comic books. I write the storyline for comic books.
3: Oh, you're a writer? Oh... Well, it's an honor to welcome an eminent literary figure to the show. This proves we have as much culture in 30 minutes as Omnibus has in 30 seconds. Have you ever received the Pulitzer Prize?
5: Have you ever read a comic book?
3: What's your answer to charges that comic books contribute to juvenile delinquency?
5: Well, I think crime comic books are very bad for children.
3: Mm-hmm.
5: But... the kind of comic books that I write the storylines for, I think, are beneficial. They're a lot of fun. They're clean, good fun, and with a small percentage of education in them.
3: Mm-hmm. How small a percentage would you say? Now, what are some of the clean, funny, and educational stories that you've written?
5: Well, storylines for Bugs Bunny, Elmer Fudd.
3: Elmer Fudd?
5: No, Fudd, F-U-D-D. And
3: F-U-D-D, huh? Well, name some others, huh?
5: Well, there's Sylvester, the cat, and Tweety Pies, Andy Pandas.
3: This sounds like a kind of baby talk, isn't it? You know, I never realized that comic books were written. I always thought the dialogue was just taken out of the Congressional Record. Well, you're a nice young couple, and if anything comes of this meeting tonight, please keep it to yourself. Now, are you prepared to go into the more intellectual phases of our program? Well, I'm not. Luckily, I have this in front of me. You selected a movie quiz. I'm going to ask you some questions, and if you miss 2 in a row, you're out. If you get 4 in a row right, you win $1,000. Now, one answer between you on all the questions. Here are the stars. You tell me the name of the picture. Rita Hayworth, Frank Sinatra, and Kim Novak. Talk it over. Your partners...
6: Al Dewey
3: is right.
7: You're on your way with one right.
3: June Allison and David Niven play in a remake of My Man Godfrey. What 2 big stars played in the original screen version? Talk it over. It was Carrie Lombard and William Powell.
7: Now you have one wrong. If you get the next one wrong, you're out of the game.
3: One of Ernest Hemingway's early novels is a 1957 movie starring Tyrone Power and Ava Gardner, among others. What is the name of it? Talk it over. Hemingway movie, Hemingway novel. Tyrone Power, Ava Gardner.
5: 57?
3: Yeah. I saw it just a few weeks ago. The sun also rises. Very famous
7: picture.
3: Well,
7: you got two in a row wrong. You're out of the game.
3: I'm sorry you missed two in a row, so you're through. However, we don't want you to go away empty-handed, so I'm going to ask you one more question for $100. This is a 12-part question on the Gregorian calendar. It's very difficult, so please, the audience can help on this one, I think. Are you ready?
6: Mm-hmm.
3: Now think carefully. How many months are there in a year?
5: Oh, no.
3: How many?
5: 12.
3: Nine, that's right. So you got all nine parts correct, so you each win $50. Sorry you didn't win more, but thanks anyway for being on the show. You
5: Thank
3: bet
5: you
3: your life.
6: Thank you very much.
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3: Welcome to You Bet Your Life. Say the secret word and divide an extra $100. It's a common word, something you always have with you. Phyllis Diller and George Jarvis, eh? Phyllis, where are you from?
10: I'm from Lima, Ohio.
3: Lima, Ohio. I've played there many times. Are you married?
10: Yes, I've worn a wedding ring for 18 years.
3: Really? Well, two more payments and it'll be all yours. What was there about your husband that interested you when you first met him? Do you remember?
10: Yes, it was sort of a mating thing, and I just took one look at him and I decided, well, this is the way I want my children to look.
3: Well, did your children look like him then?
10: Yes, all five of them.
3: You've got five children?
10: Yes.
3: That beats a full house, and you've got that too, I imagine. And your name is Phyllis Diller, huh? No. You're George Diller, huh?
11: George Jarvis.
3: George Jarvis. And where is your native state, George?
11: Well, I come from Pawhuska, Oklahoma.
3: Oh. Pawhuska?
11: Yes,
3: Pawhuska. Well, tell us about Pawhuska. I haven't been there in some years. What is it like there?
11: Well, actually, I don't know anything about it. We moved from there to Puerto Rico when I was only about a year old.
3: Oh. Well, tell us, what is it like in Puerto Rico? Is it anything like Pawhuska?
11: Well, I don't know anything about Puerto Rico. We moved from there when I was about five.
3: Where did you go then? Did you go to Lima?
11: No, I've never been to Lima.
3: Oh. George, you haven't got much of a memory, have you?
11: Well, I guess not.
3: Are you one of those absent-minded professors? Forgets everything?
11: No, I'm in the guided missile program. I work for North American Aviation.
3: With your memory, you working on guided missiles?
11: Well, the missiles have the memory built into them.
3: Well, folks, fill up the martini jugs and head for the hills. Do you ride one of these things?
11: No, I haven't ridden one yet.
3: Oh, well, what is your job with guided missiles?
11: I'm field service manager for Rocketdyne Division of North American. Our job is to build rocket engines and see if they get in missiles and see that they operate right. We have men out in the field seeing if these engines work right.
3: Uh-huh. And then while you're working on these, you watch the Sputnik go past, is that it?
11: Yes.
3: Well, do you predict that rocket ships in commercial flights will be around soon?
11: Oh, certainly. I think particularly for long distances and if you're in a hurry. Well, for instance, if you wanted to go to Australia, say, you could do this in a jet ship in 10 or 12 hours. Mm-hmm. But if you're in a hurry, we can put you there in a rocket in an hour.
3: You mean the Russians are going to go to the moon and we're going to Australia?
11: That's a good idea.
3: Say, that may be the solution for the whole thing. We're just going to hide in Australia until the whole thing blows over. Well, you must get pretty keyed up working around all that complicated machinery all the time, huh? What do you do for relaxation?
11: Oh, I do several things. I play the trombone a little and play the viola a little, and I bulldoze.
3: What do you bulldoze? Your wife, you mean?
11: Oh, no. I have a bulldozer.
3: Well, what is a bulldozer? Is that a tranquilizer for bulls?
11: Well, a bulldozer is a great big tractor that has a blade on it in front. You can let it down. You can push dirt with it, and it's powerful, makes a lot of noise, and gives me a feeling of power of having accomplished something.
3: Well, do you ever go to Palm Springs in it, or, make trips?
11: Oh, but I've sure considered it on the Hollywood Freeway. It'd really be the nuts for that. Put it halfway down.
3: So what kind of things do you shove around with this toy?
11: Well, I've got a mountaintop in Topanga, which I'm flattening.
3: Are you angry at this mountaintop?
11: Yes, sometimes.
3: You flatten mountains because this gives you a feeling of power, is that
11: right?
3: That's George, right. You're in trouble.
11: I guess so.
3: You may think you have a hobby, but it's more serious than that. You have a neurotic compulsion. And I think you should see my psychiatrist. He'll be back next week. He's up in Arizona. He's filling up the Grand Canyon with dirt. Well, now it's time for you to get moderately rich, so we're going to play You Bet Your Life. Now, you select the dictionary quiz. I'll give you the words. You give me the meanings. If you miss two in a row, you're out. If you get four in a row right, you win $1,000. Are you ready? One answer between you now. Now, what is a teepee?
11: Tent for an Indian.
3: All right. Now, what is a cravat?
11: Tie.
3: Well, we say necktie.
11: Necktie, all right.
7: You're halfway to $1,000. Two more right, and it's yours.
3: Yeah. Now, what is corpulence?
11: Obesity.
3: Or blubber.
7: Get the next one right, and you'll have $1,000.
3: Now, what is a numismatist?
11: Numerologist?
10: No, the other one. Give him the other one.
3: No, that's a coin collector.
10: You were right.
3: Did you say that and you talked him out of it?
10: No, I didn't.
7: Well, you now have one wrong. If you get the next one wrong, the game is over for you.
3: What is a carafe? C-A-R-A-F-E.
11: A pitcher.
3: Yeah, I thought it was an animal with a long neck.
11: It's a pitcher with a long neck.
3: It's a pitcher. Well, it's a water bottle.
7: And you're back on the right track with one right now.
3: Yes, now, what is a clavicle?
11: A bone?
3: Well, which one? There are a number of those.
11: Somewhere in the shoulder.
3: Huh?
11: Somewhere in the shoulder.

0: of those?
1: Somewhere in the
2: France?
1: Shoulder. Huh? Somewhere in the shoulder, isn't it?
2: Well, that's close enough. It's the collarbone. Now, what is another word for apothecary?
1: Druggist.
2: Druggist on the market, yes.
3: One more right and you'll have $1,000.
2: What is claustrophobia?
1: Fear of small places.
2: I thought it was being afraid of Santa Claus. Well, that's right. Fear of enclosed places. Well, you won $1,000. Now, you can keep it and quit, or else you can come back later and try to double your money. You may even get a chance at $10,000. So go over there and sit down and think about it. And thanks for being on the show.
3: We'll find out if our second couple will try for $10,000 in just a moment.
4: Hello. This is Jeff Richards. 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
3: George Jarvis and Philip Diller. Would you come back, please?
2: You won $1,000 so far. If you decide to try for the 10 and you fail, you wind up with a total of 500. What are you going to do? What are you going to do?
5: We're both going to.
2: You're going to go ahead?
5: We're going to go
2: ahead. All right, now you're going for the big money. Get together, pick a number from 1 to 10, and then spin the wheel. If any number besides the one you pick comes up, the question is worth $2,000. If your number comes up, the question is worth 10. All right, what number do you want? Five? Give it a 12. Come on. All right, your number was 5 and it came up 7, so this question is worth $2,000. You ready? The first Negro nation in the British Commonwealth was established in 1957, formerly called the Gold Coast, when it was a British colony. This new country has received widespread news coverage. For $2,000, what is the new name of this new nation? Talk it over.

0: right, what's the answer you decided on? If you don't know, guess.
1: Libya? No, it's Ghana. Spelled G-H-A-N-A.
0: It was recently made a country, I think last year. I'm sorry you missed it, but you wind up with $500. That isn't too bad. Congratulations, and thanks for being with us.
2: Thank you. You Bet Your Life is transcribed in Hollywood. 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Directed by Robert Dwan and Bernie Smith. Music by Jack Meekin. This is George Fenneman reminding you to tune in again next week, same time, same station, to hear the one, the only Groucho. And see Groucho every Thursday evening on NBC television. You Bet Your Life is heard by our armed forces around the world.

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1: What has a hazelnut in every bite?
2: Sorry!
1: And thick milk chocolate for your delight?
2: Sorry!
1: Nougat and caramel golden light?
2: Sorry!
1: And don't forget the hazelnut in every bite! And again! What has a hazelnut in every bite?
2: Sorry!
1: Thick milk chocolate for your delight?
2: Sorry!
1: Nougat and caramel golden light?

We had a party last night. It's one of the places in the worst shape. 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

0: If you're paying this kind of money for a car, you'd want it to have a touch of style, legroom, four doors, and all that. And if this is what you had in mind, you don't even have to pay that kind of money for the new Skoda Super Estelle. Skoda's new Super Estelle puts a man in the street
1: and his dog
0: on the road.
2: Yes, it's for you. It's your dinner. It's called Cupboard Love. Cupboard Love's different. Comes in a packet, not a tin. See this foil pouch? Keeps it moist and squeezy. That's right. It's a new kind of cat food. Moist. It's good for you. Like it?
3: New Cupboard Love. What the well-cared-for cat has for dinner.
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0: Well, let's look in on that little town of Melrose Springs, home of that popular radio entertainer, Honest Harold, the homemaker. It's early morning now, and we find our hero just about to leave home for his day's labors, and just bursting with energy and puffed rice.
1: Well, Mother, I'm off to work.
2: My, you're going early this morning, Harold.
1: Yeah, I want to get a flying start. I'm going to do a lot of thinking today.
2: You are?
1: You bet. Mother, I've made up my mind I'm going to win this year's Civic Achievement Award.
2: Achievement Award?
1: Mm-hmm. It's given to the person who thinks of the best idea for improving Melrose Springs. The winner gets a statuette, just like that Hollywood Oscar, Mother. Only we call ours an Oswald.
2: Oh.
1: It was named after our first mayor, Oswald Boomer.
2: Oh, yes. Well, I'm sure you'll think of something, son.
1: You bet I will. Of course, my boss, Stanley Peabody, thinks he's going to win it. I've just got to beat old Prissy Pants.
2: Oh, now, Harold. When are they going to make the award?
1: Oh, tomorrow night, I think. The lieutenant governor's coming down to present it. They're going to have a swanky banquet at the Antler Hotel. Very classy. You get a demi-tassie. Yeah.
2: Oh, Harold, I'd be so proud if you brought home the Oswald. We could put it on the mantle, right between Grandpa and the stuffed owl.
1: Yeah. Just think, Mother, an Oswald on our mantle. I'll feel just like Betty Davis. Pita, Pita, Pita. Give me the letter, Pita.
2: What's that, son?
1: Or,
3: Mr. Christian, there's another mutiny on the Bounty. I'll have you hanging from the highest yardarm in His Majesty's Navy.
2: Oh, I just love James Cagney.
1: Better get started, Mother.
2: Goodbye, son.
4: Oh, I'd love to be an actor. Farewell, Mother. I go to smell the calla lilies. Farewell.
2: Sometimes I wonder about Harold. Honest boy, though.

0: Well, the old 36 Essex is really perking along this morning. Sure lucky I bought it when I did. You can't get them anymore. Yes, sir. You can have those new cars. Just give me a...
1: Thief.
0: Darn car. What's the matter now? Wonder if that rubber band slipped off the carburetor again. Come on, Essie. Sounds like I've got influenza of the fan belt. Darn it. Just when I want to get to work early, too. Oh, brother.
2: Hello, Harold.
0: Ye gods. Old Doc Yak Yak and his horse and buggy.
2: Oh, Silver Moon.
0: Hello, you old horse doctor.
2: Having car trouble, Harold?
0: No, Doc. Just parked here to watch the Rose Bowl parade.
2: Oh, really? I didn't know it came up this street. Be glad to give you a lift, Harold.
0: No, thanks, Doc. Doc, tell me, why do you go to town every morning? You closed your veterinarian office years ago.
2: Oh, I know, Harold. It's just that Silver Moon enjoys the trip so much. I haven't got the heart to tell her I've retired. Don't you tell her, Harold.
0: No, I won't say a word.
2: Oh, thank you. What's that, Silver Moon? Oh, all right, dear. She's impatient to get started, Harold.
0: Oh?
2: She likes to go down to the depot and see the 9 o'clock express come in. She loves to wave at the engineer.
0: Oh, my goodness.
2: Well, goodbye, Harold. Get up, Silver Moon. Show Harold your knee action.
0: Look at those knees. Haven't seen knobs like that since I worked at the doorknob factory. Come on, Essie. Where's your pride? Are you going to let a horse get the best of you? Yeah, I knew that would get her.

0: Good old Essie. Plowing through the snow just like a snowplow. Oop. What's that contraption blocking the street up there? Oh, my goodness. It's old man Walker driving his tractor through the town again. He's certainly got a nerve. Driving right in the middle of the street. 5 miles an hour. Got a good mind to ram him right in his oat spreader. Hey, Mr. Walker. Out of my way. I'm in a hurry.
1: What's the matter, sonny?
0: I said, would you please move over?
1: What do you say?
0: I said, would you please kindly... He gods, now he stopped. Right where I can't get around him. I want to get out and give him a piece of my mind. Look at that sign he's got on the back. Keep your distance. This tractor is jet-propelled. Mr. Walker?
1: Hi, sonny.
0: You know that you're a menace to traffic driving that tractor down the street?
1: Oh, well, I guess I was speeding a little.
0: Speeding? You don't understand. You're blocking traffic with that hot rod harvester.
1: Oh, I am?
0: Certainly. Now, why don't you drive your automobile to town?
1: Well, this beats an automobile any day. Never have any blowouts, and I can shuck a little corn as I go.
0: Walker, why don't you give up that tractor? Everybody else drives an automobile like mine back there.
1: Like yours? I'll stick to my tractor. Where'd you get that heap? Army surplus? Hey.
0: Look, Mr. Walker, I've got to get to work. I'm in a bit of a hurry.
1: What do you stand here talking to me for? It's kind of silly.
0: Will you please get moving and speed it up a little bit?
1: Okay, I'll rev her up to 6 miles an hour. Well, I put on my Barney Oldfield cap and my goggles.
0: Ye gods, he's got them.
1: Have I got a clear track ahead?
0: Yes.
1: Okay, stand back. I'm off.
0: You sure are.
1: Darn the torpedoes. Full speed ahead.
0: What a character.
2: Yeah, howdy, Harold.
0: Oh, hello, Pete. Hey, you're just the man I want to see. You're supposed to be the town marshal.
2: That's right, boy.
0: Then why don't you enforce the regulations? Walker's tractor goes so slow it holds up traffic. Now, there must be some kind of a law against it.
2: And now just relax, boy. I got the municipal code book right here in my pocket.
0: Yeah, good.
2: Let me see here. Pages are falling out. Cover's a little cracked.
0: So's the police force.
2: Very good. Here we are. Melrose Springs traffic regulations. When two vehicles meet at intersection, the covered wagon has the right-of-way.
0: Would you mind turning to the up-to-date section?
2: Okay, here it is. Traffic regulations revised.
0: Good. What does it say?
2: Stanley steamers will refrain from blowing steam while passing the city hall.
0: What?
2: The steam keeps taking the press out of the mayor's pants. Ain't that a dude?
0: Pete?
2: Only kidding, boy.
0: Isn't there anything in there about tractors?
2: Nope. Don't see anything in here about slow-moving vehicles.
0: The slowest-moving vehicle I know is a Pete.
2: A Pete? What year did they put them out? Oh, was that the model with no headlight?
0: No, that was the model with no head. Take a bow. Goodbye.
3: Good morning, Station KHJP. I'll connect you.
0: Good morning, Gloria.
3: Oh, good morning, Harold. You're late.
0: Oh, thank you for telling me.
3: You're welcome. You know, I was late this morning, too. I overslept.
0: Oh? Didn't your alarm go off?
3: Yes, it went off while I was asleep.
0: I've got news for you. You're still asleep.
3: Oh, well, you know the old saying, early to bed, early to rise, but I'd rather stay up and go out with guys.
0: Please, now, I've got a good excuse for being late. I got stuck behind old man Walker in his tractor.
3: Oh?
0: There ought to be a law against... See, that's right. There ought to be a law.
3: What?
0: Sure. Barring all slow-moving vehicles from the streets of Melrose Springs. Speed up traffic. Now, that would be a real civic improvement. Gloria, I bet that idea will win me the Oswald.
3: Oh, but Mr. Peabody thinks he's going to win it just because he's mayor.
0: Yeah, we'll see about that. I think I'll go in and tell Mayor Peabody about my idea right now.
3: Oh, I hope you win the award.
0: I will. And just think, Gloria, I'll have that Oswald on my mantle, just like all those Hollywood stars. Listen to this, Gloria.
4: Mr. Christian, if there's another mutiny on the Bounty, I'll have you hang from the highest yardarm in His Majesty's Navy.
3: Oh, that was wonderful.
0: Yeah, thanks.
3: Mickey Rooney.
0: Well, I deserve it. Won't tell Stanley this is my idea at first, though. He just turned it down. I'll be clever about this. Hope Pickleface is in.
5: Come in.
0: Yeah, he is.
5: Oh, it's you.
0: Yes, sir. Stanley...
5: Silence! Can't you see I'm blowing up my seat cushion?
0: Yeah. Always knew he was a big wind.
5: There.
0: Yeah, Stanley, the left side's sagging a little.
5: Be brief, Hemp.
0: But you're sagging, too, so it's all right.
5: I'm working on my acceptance speech for the banquet tomorrow night.
0: Oh?
5: I'll win the Oswald, of course.
0: Yeah, that's what he thinks. Mr. Mayor, you know what a nuisance old man Walker is, that tractor of his, blocking traffic all the time?
5: Yes, I know, Hemp.
0: Well, a very smart fellow I know had an idea. He thinks you ought to pass a law barring all vehicles that can't go 15 miles an hour.
5: Hemp, that's an excellent idea.
0: Yeah, I got him. Will it take long for you to pass the law, Mr. Mayor?
5: Of course not. As mayor, I move the law be passed. I second the motion. All those in favor say aye. Aye, the law's passed.
0: Well, that's one way to beat a filibuster.
5: Now, Hemp, who was the intelligent man who thought of that law?
0: Me? Yeah.
5: What?
0: You passed it, Stanley. I stepped on a crack. You can't take it back.
5: All right.
0: And that's a civic improvement. I'll bet I win that Oswald tomorrow night.
5: Hemp, that was pretty underhanded. You ought to be shot for that.
0: Yeah, I better get out of here before he makes that a law.

0: Well, I sure put one over in Stanley this morning. Guess I'll go home and tell Mother to dust off the mantle for Ozzy. Oh, there's Doc and his horse. Hello, Doc. I'll race you in Silver Moon home.
1: Oh, hello, Mr. Hemp.
0: Doc, what's the matter?
1: Nothing, except I can't drive Silver Moon downtown anymore.
0: Oh, why not?
1: It's a new law barring slow-moving vehicles that a certain fathead thought of.
0: Ooh, that's me. But, Doc, can't Silver Moon go 15 miles an hour?
1: No, she got up to 9.5 once with a strong tailwind.
0: Gee, Doc, I didn't
1: think... Her pride is hurt. Why, they got her classified as a tractor. I know just how you feel, dear.
0: But, Doc, Silver Moon, I didn't know this would happen. Honest, Silver Moon, we're still friends, aren't we? Coop.
1: And that goes for me, too, Harry.
0: Oh, Doc.
1: Any man who'd let his friends down just to win an Oswald.
0: But, fellas, I didn't know it would turn out this way.
1: Never again will Silver Moon prance down Main Street, stop at the butcher shop and nibble on Mr. Keeler's ham hocks.
0: Doc, I didn't mean
1: just it. Look at that poor horse. Tears running down her cheeks the hard her shoes are rusting.
0: See you later, Doc. I can't stand to see a horse cry.

We will return for the second act of our story, Honest Harold, in just a moment. On CBS this evening, Bing Crosby will play host to Tony Arden and the Firehouse Five Plus Two. Bob Hope will drop in and tune up with Bing for It Happened in Monterey. The Bing Crosby Show will come your way just a little later on most of these same CBS stations. And now, back to Harold Perry as Honest Harold, the homemaker.

0: Well, yesterday morning, Honest Harold made his bid to win the Oswald for the best contribution to the civic improvement of Melrose Springs. He got Mayor Stanley Peabody to pass a law.
1: Oop.
0: But Honest Harold didn't realize that his law would ground Doc's horse, Silver Moon.
1: I certainly didn't. Doc will never forgive me. Neither will Silver Moon. And their friendship means more to me than an Oswald any old day. I'm going right down to get Stanley to repeal that law. Don't worry, Silver Moon, I won't let you down.
2: Now, Hemp, yesterday you wanted me to pass this law. Now this morning you want me to repeal it. Why don't you make up your mind?
1: Well, you see, Stanley, Mr. Mayor, I didn't know it would keep Doc's poor old horse off the street. You see, she slowed down a little.
2: Well, you know what they say, Hemp. You can't put new spark in an old plug.
1: Well, that's very clever. Oh, brother. So you're going to repeal the law, Your Honor?
2: No, I'm not.
1: Oh, but Stanley, won't be any trouble. All you have to do is bang your gavel again.
2: Even though you thought of it, Hemp, that happens to be a good law, and it stays on the books.
1: You know, Stanley, this law might win me the Oswald at the banquet tonight.
2: Oh, I doubt it, Hemp. Do you think they'd give the award to a nincompoop?
1: I don't know, Stanley. We'll see if you can get it. Gosh, it's going to be awfully hard to face Doc and Silver Moon. I hope you'll speak to me.
3: Come in.
1: Hello, Doc, old pal.
3: Oh, hello, Hare.
1: Doc, I just tried to get Stanley to change that speed law, but he wouldn't do it.
3: Oh.
1: I'm really sorry about all this. You know I wouldn't hurt you and Silver Moon for all the world.
3: Oh, sure, Harold. I know you didn't mean to do it.
1: How is Silver Moon?
3: She's out in the barn taking a nap. She didn't sleep a wink last night. Now, I was up with her all night holding her hoof.
1: Gosh.
3: Barred from the streets like a common tractor. To think she was once a racehorse.
1: Yeah. Silver Moon was a racehorse?
3: Oh, yes, until she had to give it up.
1: Oh, I didn't know that.
3: Why, her mother was that famous racehorse Melba Toast.
1: Yeah.
3: And her father was Graham Cracker. They were both related to Seabiscuit.
1: Say, Doc, maybe we could put Silver Moon in training again.
3: What?
1: We ought to be able to get her to speed up to 15 miles an hour. An old cracker, I mean an old racehorse like her.
3: I don't know her.
1: It's worth a try, Doc. We can give her a workout right now in the backyard. We'll make her think she's a racehorse again. You be the timer and I'll be the jockey.
3: Well, she's never carried that much weight. But it might work, Harry.
1: Oh, you bet it will. Come on, Doc. It's time for the big race. Here comes Silver Moon.
3: Ah, there. I got the saddle on her, Harold. Now, are you all ready?
1: You bet. This race will be once around the barn.
3: All right. Just look at Silver Moon wearing her racing colors again.
1: Yeah.
3: Turquoise and shocking pink. Well, you're pretty excited, aren't you, girl? Harold, she's got her confidence back already.
1: What?
3: Yeah, she just told me to bet $2 on her. To show.
1: Oh, my goodness. Come on, Doc. Let's get started.
3: All right, Harold. You're the jockey. Now you go on and get on her.
1: Okay. Brother, look at that sway back. This looks like a Hudson. When you get on, you step down. Only kidding, Silver Moon. Well, here goes. Pull still. There. Oop. My feet are dragging. Now you time us, huh, Doc?
3: Yeah, okay.
1: All right. Are you ready with the starting bell?
3: Yeah, yeah. I got the alarm clock all set here. Now, wait a minute. Hold on. It's time, Harold.
1: Good. Ring the bell, Doc.
3: Okay. The horse is at the post. She's off.
1: For heaven's sake, Silver Moon, get a move on.
3: Silver Moon is approaching the first turn.
1: She's certainly taking her time about it. Come on, Silver Moon. Silver Moon, what are you stopping for? Doc, what's the matter with this horse? She's running the wrong way.
3: Well, she always did that, Harold. That's why she had to give up racing.
1: Oh! Silver Moon, turn back! Hi-ho, Silver Moon!

0: silver moon. Look where we are, right in the middle of the town. Come on, let's turn around and go home before somebody sees us. Oop, she stopped. And right in front of the police station. Come on, Silver.
1: Hemp?
0: Oh, hello, Stanley.
1: Well, Hemp, I caught you, didn't I?
2: What?
1: Do you realize that horse is breaking the law? Your law?
0: But Stanley...
1: As mayor, I have my duty to perform. I'm going to have to put that horse in jail.
0: Oh, no.
1: Oh, Pete, come out here.
3: You're coming, Mayor.
0: Stanley, please.
3: Well, hello, Harold.
2: How's the weather down there?
1: Pete, I want you to put this horse in jail.
2: How's that again?
1: She's broken the new traffic law. Arrest her, Pete.
2: Oh, shaw, Mayor, I couldn't do that. My goodness, Silver Moon's a friend of mine.
0: Yeah, that's right. Don't do it, Pete.
1: Pete, you're the marshal. Do your duty.
2: Yes, sir. Come on, Silver Moon.
0: Don't worry, Silver Moon. I'll get you out of jail. Look in your bale of hay tonight. There'll be a saw in it. Pete, this is ridiculous. You can't do this. A horse in a police station?
3: I'm sorry, Harold. It's the law.
2: I got a booker. Have a chair, Silver Moon.
0: Goodness sake.
3: Besides, Harold, it's nice and warm in here. Look how it's snowing outside. Why, she'd catch her death of cold out there, wouldn't you, Silver Moon?
0: Well, Pete, whatever you're going to do, will you please get a move on?
3: Well, just a minute, boy. I got to fill out a form. Yeah, now let's see here. Name of prisoner.
0: You know her name, Pete. Silver Moon.
3: Silver Moon. Let me write that down.
0: Oh, for heaven's sake.
3: Age of prisoner?
0: Sweet 16 and never been kissed.
3: Never been kissed. Let me write that down.
0: Pete!
3: Sex of prisoner.
0: Let me see you write that down. Pete, if you aren't the most
1: Hemp? I want to talk to you.
0: Well, I don't want to talk to you, Stanley.
1: Well, perhaps I was a bit hasty having the horse arrested, but we all make mistakes. Harold?
0: Harold?
1: The fact of the matter is, Harold, we're having a blizzard outside. There are piles of snow all over the street.
0: Why don't you go stick your head in one?
1: No, you don't understand. The Lieutenant Governor is coming to give the Oswald Award at the banquet tonight. If this snow keeps up, the streets will be blocked and he won't be able to get through.
0: Well, that's too bad, Stanley.
1: I just thought if Silver Moon would pull the snowplow... She's our only chance.
0: Well, so you want Silver Moon to plow up the snow for you, huh? Well, she refuses. Don't you, Silver Moon? Good.
1: Well, she's going to, if I have to take her out there myself.
3: What? Now, hold on there, Mayor. My goodness, that'd be helping a prisoner to escape. And that's pretty serious. I might even have to shoot you.
0: Good old Pete.
1: Well, Hemp... Looks like you've got me in a corner.
0: Yeah.
1: What are your terms?
0: Well, now let me think. Well, Stanley, you can have Silver Moon if you repeal that stupid law you passed.
1: All right. It's repealed.
0: Yeah, good thing he brought his gavel. And another thing, Stanley, Silver Moon has to be the guest of honor at the banquet tonight.
1: What? Now look here,
0: it's
1: Hemp.
0: It's snowing awfully hard out there, Stanley.
1: Oh, all right. She can come to the banquet tonight. Come on, Silver Moon.
0: Well, Stanley, look at that. Silver Moon likes you.
1: Oh, she does?
0: Yeah. She says you have a face just like her father's. Yeah.

0: Oh, this is just wonderful, Harold. I tell you the truth, I don't know how to thank you for all that you've done for me and Silver Moon.
1: That's all right, Doc. Uh-oh, look out. Stanley is going to make a speech.
2: Ladies and gentlemen, as mayor, I am proud to introduce our distinguished guest of the evening.
1: Oh, Chrissy Pants.
2: He is the man who will present the Oswald for outstanding civic achievement in Melrose Springs. The Lieutenant Governor of our fair state, Charles B. Crane.
1: All right, come on, sit down, Stanley.
3: Thank you, citizens of Melrose Springs.
1: Hemp, what is it, Stanley?
4: Silver Moon is eating my dinner.
1: Well, that's what you get for putting the a la carte before the horse.
3: Crane, on arriving in Melrose Springs this blustery evening, I was told the story of how the streets of your city were kept open by the prompt and decisive action of your wonderful mayor, Stanley Peabody. And believe me, this was a real civic achievement.
4: Now, you hear that, Hemp? He's getting ready to give me the Oswald.
1: Well, whoopee for you.
3: And so I thought Mayor Peabody certainly deserved the award.
4: Yes, I suppose I do deserve it.
0: Yes, I suppose I do deserve it.
3: And then I thought of the one who was really responsible for accomplishing this task.
4: What?
3: And I came to the decision that the Oswald for civic achievement should go to your friend and to my friend, Silver Moon.
4: Oh, dear.
0: Yippee, Silver Moon! Why, you won the Oswald!
1: Congratulations, Doc. Okay, how about a speech, Silver Moon? Atta girl, Silver Moon. Now you're talking real horse sense.

0: Say, Harold.
1: Huh?
0: Here's a telegram that just came for you.
1: Oh, a telegram. Wait, let me see that.
0: Here, I'll read it to you.
1: Yeah, I can read, but you go ahead. That's what it says here.
0: It says, Dear Mr. Perry.
1: Yeah, you can read.
0: With great anticipation, we invite you to be our special guest and master of ceremonies at the annual March of Dimes Benefit Fashion Show, to be held this coming Saturday in Salt Lake City.
1: This coming Saturday? Well, that's February the 3rd, isn't it?
0: Inasmuch as you have many, many friends in this area who will be delighted to see you in person, your visit will help greatly in our fight against polio.
1: Mm.
0: P.S. Bring Honest Harold with you. He's a great guy.
1: Let me see. Can I do that? Oh, yeah, I guess I'll have to.
0: And it's signed by Alvin G. Pack, campaign chairman, Salt Lake County, March of Dimes.
1: Well, I'll be happy to be there, Bob. See you later, folks. It's really a great cause. So long. Good night.

0: You have just heard the Harold Perry Show, Honest Harold. The supporting players tonight included Jane Morgan, Parley Bayer, Cliff Arquette, David Light, Olin Soleil, and Jack Moyles, and featured Gloria Holliday as Gloria and Joseph Kearns as Old Doc Yak Yak. Norman McDonald directed, and the music was composed and conducted by Jack Meekin. Honest Harold, created by Harold Perry, was written by Gene Stone, Jack Robinson, and Dick Powell.
1: Who? Oh, yeah. That's
0: Deborah Carr and Paul Douglas come to CBS tomorrow evening to star in the Hallmark Playhouse and Suspense, respectively. In the Playhouse, Miss Carr will be heard in a new adaptation of James Hilton's celebrated novel, Goodbye, Mr. Chips. On Suspense, Paul Douglas will star as a postmaster who receives a tip that a time bomb filled with high explosive has been sent through the mails. CBS cordially invites you to hear Paul Douglas on Suspense and Deborah Carr on The Playhouse on most of these same stations tomorrow evening. 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
1: Report to the supply officer to handle stores.
2: Takes a lot of learning to be a sailor. That's why when we grab a new recruit, we tell him this. When someone is teaching you something, listen, learn it, and don't lose it. Exactly 10 years ago, the whole Navy learned a lesson it never forgot. Right now, out in Asia Minor, the whole country is taking a refresher course because too many people have forgotten. Too many can't make up their minds. Is it a war or isn't it a war? To those who might have forgotten, when the bullets are flying, when a green kid spits red blood, it's war. If you happen to be one of those who would rather forget the kicking around we got in the Pacific during the early 40s, or then just find yourself a dance band, a comic book, or go back to sleep. But if you think it might help your future and the future of your kids to remember those dirty days, then stick around. The winter and early summer of 42 saw the Japanese Imperial Army, Air Force, and Navy spreading out like an octopus. And the only thing we had to fight with was a prayer for tomorrow. A prayer that tomorrow would slow down until we could meet it. I'd seen Pearl. I'd seen the Philippines. And in the June of 42, I was leaning on the railing of a next luxury liner, getting up steam to sail out of San Diego, seeing a bunch of Marines group and prepare to board our hotel.
3: Straighten up those lines. Come on, get on them, Sergeant.
4: Think they're waiting for a brass band?
5: Could be, Eddie. Only maybe this is just a dry run. Sort of a rehearsal until the girls come running to kiss the boys goodbye.
4: Yeah, of course. Yeah, the Marines wouldn't wear those dirty green uniforms if they were going anywhere. The blue and gold when they're traveling.
3: Okay, line it up. Line it up!
5: Oh, listen to that big bad man scream at those pretty Marines. That's a good one, huh, Eddie?
4: I didn't hear you.
5: I said... Now, what did I say? Anyway, it was a good one.
2: You guys on leave?
4: Yeah, relax, boats. Trying to enjoy our four off. Practically loaded the ship with our bare hands.
5: Besides, we got to build up courage so when those big bad Marines come aboard, they won't scare us.
2: Pinball, you haven't had an original thought since you signed on. If Eddie told you to jump over, you wouldn't even bother to take off your shoes.
5: Is that so?
4: Yeah, Pinball, that's so. Shut up, will you? Let me concentrate.
2: Ah, the Navy Brain Trust is about to take the first step in winning the war. Chief Scott at your service, Admiral.
4: Blow it, boats. Looking for somebody.
2: I thought you hated Marines. How come you're so interested in watching them board?
3: Ready to board. Line it up. Okay, board.
5: Hey, Eddie, do we bow or something? That's a good one, huh, Eddie?
4: Yeah.
2: Maybe now. Maybe now we'll get started.
4: But with those tin soldiers? Don't make me laugh.
5: Yeah, don't make us laugh.
2: Say, whose side are you guys on?
4: Ours. Only I just don't like the Marine Corps.
2: Yeah? Why?
4: Well, I got lots of reasons.
5: Lots?
2: Then why did you put in for a transfer to this transport? Some guys are saying you didn't have the guts for a fighting ship.
4: I got a pretty good record, folks. Don't get under my skin.
2: Okay. But maybe I think we got plenty to fight without picking on our own.
4: You fight your way, I'll fight mine. Hey, you!
6: Yeah, Marine, you!
7: Are you talking to me, sailor?
4: Yeah, talking to you.
7: You the sailor's gonna show me to my stateroom?
4: That's supposed to be funny.
2: Shove off, Eddie. That's an order.
7: I can handle him, Chief. In the Marine Corps, we use the lady Marines to frighten this kind.
4: I understand you guys are going to win the war for us.
7: You sailors don't seem to be doing so good a job.
5: Oh, yeah?
4: Stow it, Pinball.
7: Oh, well, now, isn't that a perfect name for a sailor? What do they call you?
4: Eddie.
7: It figures.
4: Look, Private.
7: First class. Private first class.
5: Boy, these wise Marines.
7: Look, unless you've got something important to say, I'm going off with the rest of my guys.
4: So shove off.
7: Suppose I'll be seeing you around the ship?
4: Yeah, yeah. I'll probably be assigned to bring you your breakfast.
7: Fine, but remember, I like my coffee hot.
5: Coffee? Say, you ain't old enough to drink coffee.
7: And make it black. Marines, drink it black.
5: Ooh, how brave.
2: Eddie, you didn't scare him even one little bit.
5: Oh, that stupid punk kid.
4: Shut up.
5: But, Eddie, I just call him a punk kid.
4: But don't do it again.
5: You kidding?
4: Do I look it?
2: You sure picked on a young one.
5: But he ain't even 19.
4: Pink cheeks and all, he's 22.
5: 19.
4: He's my kid brother.
2: We were on a stripped-down luxury liner. It took us about an hour to count noses, cast off, and set sail for... Well, they didn't tell us exactly where, but at that moment we weren't too interested. Marines, sailors, the deck was loaded for a last look at San Diego. It was going to be a long time before any of us saw the States. Finally, the horizon stopped playing tricks and the last guy left the deck and settled down for a long run. After a couple of rough days, we hit calm water and hot weather. The decks jammed with guys trying to get a little air.
4: Oh, you're looking for someone, Marine?
7: A shadow of yours told me you were goofing it off on deck.
4: So?
7: Are you still sore?
4: Don't you think I've got a right?
7: Look, Eddie, it was just one of those things that happened.
4: Some man.
7: I had to.
4: I still ain't satisfied. I read the letter you sent me. I must have read it a dozen times before I believed.
7: Eddie, you were at sea. The only way I could get you was by mail.
4: Well, a little bit impatient, weren't you, Johnny? Could have waited. Could have given me a chance.
7: It's better the way it was. Eddie, it wasn't easy. Only I... Look, I didn't plan it. It just happened.
4: Nuts.
7: Well, I'm sorry. What else do you want me to say?
4: Just keep out of my way. I shipped on this cattle boat so I could get a good look at you. So I could see whether it was worth the trouble to break you in half.
7: Suppose we settle this later, huh? Here comes my buddy.
4: A Marine. Not a regular sailor, but a seagoing bellhop.
8: What's eating you, sailor? I'm getting a little bored, so if you're looking for something to do...
7: Whitey, this is my brother. In fact, he's my whole family.
8: You got a sailor for a brother?
4: I ain't having too gay a time myself, so maybe I can fix you up.
7: Come on, the fight's with me, Eddie.
4: I look at you stalwart men, I think maybe we could lose this war.
8: We can hold our own. That is, if you taxi drivers can get us there without getting lost.
7: Got any idea where we're heading?
4: No.
7: Breeze votes for Pearl Harbor.
4: Hey, you own all those stripes, Sergeant?
8: I've got medals on my dress blues.
4: Good conduct?
7: Come on, this is your ship, Eddie. How about it? Do we put into the Hawaiian Islands?
4: Not a chance.
8: Yeah, we're still due for training. Could be Pearl.
4: And how you guys need training. Pearl's a couple hundred miles southeast. We passed her last night.
7: What do you think, down under?
4: Probably. Japs are getting stronger. You brave Marines might have been picked to defend Australia. But I doubt it. The last I heard, they're on our side.
8: A regular comic.
4: Well, I'll see you around, Marines. In case you're worried, the lifeboats are easy to fly.
8: What's eating him?
7: Oh, he's been in the Navy a long time.
8: So what?
7: He's been engaged to the same girl for 5 years. Put a brother through school. Just couldn't seem to get far enough ahead to get married.
8: Again, I say, so what?
7: So, 7 months ago, I married her.
2: I wouldn't say that they acted like they were headed for a picnic. And then again, I wouldn't say that they acted like they were ready to slug it out with as tough an enemy as our country ever faced. Maybe it's because they weren't close enough to have the steam of battle in their veins. Maybe it's because they were saving themselves for a shore leave. The kind of a shore leave they didn't expect.
5: I got us straight from the bridge, Eddie. We're putting into New Zealand.
4: Yeah, you hear that, Johnny? Gonna sit it out in New Zealand for the duration.
7: I don't think so. Not with the kind of training we've gone through.
5: So how tough can it be?
7: Well, we started where the commandos left off. That's how they separate the men from the boys.
4: Well, I feel just like singing Semper Fidelis.
5: I don't know the tune. How's it go, Eddie?
4: Oh, you remember, Pinball. We're 50,000 Marines and 3 Mexicans fighting it out in some dance hall in Montezuma.
8: Hey, Johnny, you hear the good word? We're putting into New Zealand.
5: The war could be over before the Marines got the scuttlebutt.
1: Now hear this. We arrive in Christchurch at 0700.
4: Hey, plenty of time to clean up and beat you gyrenes of the dames.
1: There will be no shore leave.
5: Please, Captain, say you only mean the heroes.
1: The Marines will combat load on 3 8-hour ships.
4: Well, too bad. We'll tell you all about it.
1: All Ham Ships Company will assist the Marines in combat loading.
4: Now, Pinball, now do you see?
5: Yeah, I see.
4: Me with 40 bucks to spend and I got a wet nurse a bunch of Marines. Boy, was that General Sherman right.
2: This was the first time we had concrete evidence that we were on more than a pleasure cruise. Sure, the scuttlebutt was thick from the minute we lifted anchor in Dago. If you listened to the guys push it around, you'd think we were going to cruise into Tokyo Harbor and kidnap the Emperor. Only this was different. This was the captain. This was top rate. We were going to stay right on baby while she was combat loaded. It was a tough job, but it got done and got done fast, and we sailed out just as nicely as we sailed in. Where were we actually heading? Well, if you listen to the scuttlebutt...
4: Me? Well, I think they're taking you back to the States. Probably decided we've got a better chance without you chocolate soldiers.
7: With all these ships?
5: Too much heavy stuff.
4: Yeah, who asked you? Our boats.
2: Yeah. What's on your mind, laughing boy?
4: What's in the wind?
2: You'll get your orders.
7: Come on, Chief. What does she look like?
2: It looks like a rendezvous. Only don't quote me.
4: Gee, I could have figured that out.
2: Well, you got a good start. Supposing you figure out the rest.
7: Now, there's a great guy.
4: Look, big shot. What boats don't know about the Navy hasn't been written.
7: The only interest I've got in the Navy is where they're taking the Marines.
2: About 24 hours later, we got the answer. We picked up a carrier, 5 destroyers, a couple of cruisers, and a sea full of transports. Our objective was Coro Island in the Fiji Islands. The enemy? He was almost 1,000 miles away. But Coro Island was off our port bow, and we were all prettied up for the dress rehearsal.
6: Boats, has everybody gone nuts?
2: Now, what's eating you now?
6: Expect me to drive one of those landing barges in this kind of a sea?
2: That's your baby being derricked over now.
6: Yeah, I know. Boats, we'll be running each other down. It's going to be a rat race. You read the orders. Radio silence. Does that mean planes, ships? Does it mean everything?
2: Everything.
5: Where we shove off, Eddie? Jeez, look at those Marines. Hope they save some bullets for the Jap.
4: Yeah, we could dump them all in the drink.
5: Oh, what a day for a rehearsal. I should be in sick bay.
4: Yeah. The sea's riding 60 feet high. Folks, I can't even see the island. I won't be able to see 10 feet.
2: This isn't supposed to be a day at Coney Island.
1: Now hear this. Board landing vessels. Prepare for assault.
4: Okay, Pinball, let's move, boy.
9: Come on, you fellows.
10: Back in, heroes. Come on up, you. Come on. Get away, hurry it up there. Hurry it up, will you? Okay, Pinball, let's move.
4: Pinball.
5: What?
4: Look around you. The whole deal snapped you.
5: Oh, brother, what a mess.
4: What's up, Eddie? What's up? Keep your head down, will you? The dress rehearsal. Everything's gone nuts.
5: Well, what's up? What's wrong?
4: I said head down. This isn't a day at Coney Island. It's a rehearsal. Buster, there's plenty of room for improvement.

0: You know, during World War II, one phase of naval operations really came into its own. I'm referring, of course, to amphibious warfare and to the famous amphibs of our Navy, who put our troops ashore on such well-remembered beachheads as Tarawa, Kwajalein, Normandy, Iwo Jima, and Okinawa. To accomplish this successfully, it was necessary for our Blue Jackets to master the beaching of several new types of craft, from large landing ships, which delivered tanks directly to the beach, right on down to the smallest landing boat, which carry only a handful of men. But our American Blue Jackets are well schooled in the fundamentals of naval training, permitting their adaptability to whatever phase of naval warfare they encounter. Small wonder they're proud to be part of the crew that wears the Navy blue.
1: Snaff food was about as mild a word as you could find for our dress rehearsal in the Fiji Islands. Everything went against us. The weather was lousy. The sea was lousy. And everything we had planned turned out lousy. We had to keep radio silent so that the enemy wouldn't be alerted, which meant that the whole Navy was in the position of a right hand not knowing what the left hand was doing. Had to call off the second rehearsal. So we started moving toward our objective. The feeling? Well, the devil-may-care attitude was gone, and now all that those Marines resented started to boil. It hit a peak the night before the attack, and the smoldering fire was starting to break out.
2: Smoking lamp is out. How do you like that, Johnny? Smoking lamp is out.
3: I know it.
2: Pacific is lousy with ships, and I can't even light one stinking little cigarette.
4: Now, ain't that tough.
3: Hi, Eddie.
4: Anybody reserve this hunk of the deck?
2: You gonna open that mouth of yours? Because if you are, I'm gonna close it quick.
4: Must be tired.
3: No needle, Eddie.
4: I didn't come to needle. Sarge, okay if I talk to the general here?
2: Go right ahead. I heard on a radio program where we were fighting for hot dogs and freedom of speech, so talk.
4: Alone.
2: I walk once around the deck, then I come back. Get it over with, huh?
3: Hey, I ain't in the mood.
4: Well, then get in the mood. You shove off tomorrow. We're settling it now.
5: Settle what? Marge and I are married. Remember that?
4: You didn't think about that when you enlisted, did you? You had to doll yourself up into a pretty uniform and get your head shot off.
5: I can take care of myself.
4: Now, ain't that just like the great big hero? What do you think it is, a picnic? I've seen some of this war. Being played for keeps.
5: Yeah, that's what they told us in boot camp. I learned a lot.
4: Yeah, you learned a lot, all right. Learned how to stick a knife into your own brother. I'm breaking my back. Sending every dime to you and you marry my girl.
5: Eddie, will you listen?
4: I ain't interested.
5: Will you listen? Look, maybe what I did was wrong. Maybe I should have waited. Only, Eddie, believe me, I'd have married her anyway. I saw everything you saw in her, a little more. Enough to know that I wanted her for my wife. Look, it was no hurry-up wartime thing. It was something that we fought against until it beat us. Eddie, I wanted to marry you before I enlisted, before I went overseas. Remember, they play this kind of game for keeps.
4: Well, you could have given me a chance. You could have let me talk to
5: you. Didn't you get a letter from her? Didn't she tell you how things stood?
4: I get a letter from her every week.
5: Look, she's not scared, Eddie, and she likes you. Only that wasn't enough.
4: And I got a letter this morning. You want to know what she told me?
5: If you want to tell me?
4: She told me to look after you.
1: There were a lot of letters written that last night. A lot of hard-boiled Marines slept with a photograph next to their hearts. Rifles were cleaned and re-cleaned. Battle gear was gone over 1,000 times. And then at 0130, in the full of the moon, an island came off our port bow. She was still a long way off when sighted, but kept getting bigger and bigger. And then at 0530, the planes began to ride. And at 0613, the Navy opened with her big guns. But there were only a few Marines around to watch the Quincy put a barrage into an oil dump. Only a few Marines, and they soon drifted off. They had more important things to do.
6: The Lord is my shepherd, I shall not want. He maketh me to lie down in green pastures. He leadeth me beside the still waters. He restoreth my soul. He leadeth me in the paths of righteousness for his name's sake. Yea, though I walk through the valley of the shadow of death, I will fear no evil. For thou art with me. Thy rod and thy staff, they comfort me. Thou preparest a table before me in the presence of mine enemies. Thou anointest my head with oil. My cup runneth over. Surely goodness and mercy shall follow me all the days of my life. And I will dwell in the house of the Lord forever. Amen.
7: Amen.
3: Won't be long, huh, Whitey?
2: Pretty soon.
3: How much time?
2: Well, we've got to board those dinky little boats at 0640. We hit the beach at 0800.
3: Let's get up to the deck, huh? It's hot in here.
2: Yeah. Oh, come to watch the party?
3: Yeah.
4: You got a lot of stuff going to see that you get to the shore. After that, it's your baby.
8: Scared, Johnny?
4: Of course he ain't scared. What's he got to be scared of, huh? You're okay, ain't you, Johnny?
3: Yeah, I'm okay.
2: Island sure looks small.
4: Ah, you guys can take care of them. Say, those jerks, well, they've had it easy, huh? And when you guys hit the beach, they'll know there's a war on. Up, Pinball?
2: Hey, Admiral. Do you know a guy on this ship by the name of D'Amico?
4: Yeah, I know him.
2: But I gotta see that guy. I looked all over the ship. I gotta see him.
4: Not a chance. He's in the radio shack. He won't get out until the action's over.
2: But I gotta see him.
4: Yeah, you said that.
2: We were playing AC/DC. I owe him $3.
4: Yeah, relax. Got no place to spend it.
2: Look, mister, with me it's got to be paid. You owe a guy some dough, you pay it.
4: I'll square it for you.
2: Here. I don't like no sailor thinking that I went over the side owing him any dough. Especially a guy who plays such a lousy game of AC/DC.
4: Well, I notice he ain't looking to pay you off.
3: This can't be so tough, Eddie.
4: Must be 20,000 of you guys sitting on this little hunk of water. A lot of guys for a tea party.
2: Guys under me will hold up. I pounded it into them. They'll hold up.
4: Who's arguing?
2: I can expect anything from you.
4: Save yourself, Marine. I understand the opposition on that island's ready and waiting.
2: Yeah, the rehearsal was lousy. Everything got fouled up. No opposition. You sailors nearly got us killed.
4: Save it for the Japs.
3: I see you so flush you could walk on the water.
2: Drop lots. Drop lots.
4: Well, they've been going at it for over an hour.
3: What time is it, Whitey?
2: 0645. Soften it up, fellas. Soften it up.
9: Prepare to put over a landing force.
4: Okay, Gyrenes, as they say in the movies, this is it.
1: A bad rehearsal means a good show.

0: rehearsal means a good show. So far, so good. The sun was bright, the sea was calm, and the landing craft were going over the side the way it showed on the blueprints. They looked like dragonflies skimming over the water, getting into position for the run. Dodging little dragonflies filled with Marines. They still had an hour and 10 minutes before they dropped in on the beach and they were buzzing around. Then they changed into angry little wasps with their stingers out.
1: Don't get it. I just don't get it.
2: What's wrong?
1: Well, there's no opposition.
2: Is that bad?
1: I don't know.
2: What's the good word? Any of the guys are educated.
1: How do you like that, huh? I'm out in the open like a sitting duck, and you guys are edgy.
3: Yeah, but you got a round-trip ticket.
1: Keep your tail down, Marine.
2: Not a shot, Eddie. They ain't even throwing rocks.
4: Hey, look. There's a plane. Zero. Look at that silhouette. She's a zero.
3: And all alone.
4: Almost.
1: That pilot. Set him up in the other alley.
0: It was that last hour that was the toughest. That jockeying for position and getting ready for the last run. Prayers, curses, memories, and the near future were all mixed up. But the worst part of the hour was the wait for the first shell from the enemy. What were they waiting for?
1: What are they waiting for?
4: Maybe they evacuated the dirty... They wouldn't do that, would they, Whitey?
3: Wouldn't break my heart.
4: Unless they're playing possum. If they're playing possum, we gotta be careful.
1: That's better, hero. That's much better.
2: You're handling this thing pretty. Real pretty.
1: Think maybe I could take it up as a career, Pinball? Keep your eyes open, Pinball, and keep your mouth shut. We follow the Dirty Dan.
2: She's making her turn.
1: And hold on, fellas. We're driving you up to your new front yard.
5: We're making our run, guys. Remember what I taught you. And the first guy slows up...
6: We hear you.
5: Keep your tails down. Just hit that beach and flop. All we gotta do is hold the beach. Don't try and take the aisles.
6: Still no Jap guns.
5: You'll hear them soon enough.
1: And luck, Johnny. We'll be waiting. Luck.
4: Move!
7: Oh, I'm sorry.
8: Please, God, take care of that kid.
2: I've been watching, Eddie. Not a shot. Not one shot.
1: Oh, you're kidding.
2: I'm telling you, they covered the whole beach and no jacks.
8: Thank God. Thank God.
2: What time are we supposed to pick up the second wave?
1: Eh? Well, just as soon as I can get this baby back to her mother. Got three more loads to bring to the beach.
2: Boy, what a breeze those Marines have got.
1: Yeah, just don't count this one in a bag yet. They might be laying low. They might be trying to sucker him into a trap.
2: Cut it out, Eddie. We'll be in so solid, they'll never get us out.
1: Yeah. Get ready. I'm moving next to our ship. Okay, you Marines, get in. I ain't cut out there.
2: Imagine all that rehearsing, all that fuss just to land on such a dinky island.
1: What are you gabbing about?
2: Nothing. Hey, Eddie.
1: Yeah?
2: What's the name of this island we're making all the fuss over?
1: You mean the whole bunch? The Solomon.
2: I mean the one we're playing war on.
1: Oh. It's called, Guadalcanal.
0: Called Guadalcanal. Our first landing against the enemy. We walked into that beach and took our foothold a lot easier than taking candy from a baby. But a few days later, we learned how tough it could get. We learned not to underestimate the enemy. Their white crosses from Guadalcanal to Korea. Let's not underestimate our enemy. Let's not forget why those white crosses are there. Let's not forget that the guys who do our fighting weren't born in a uniform. They grew up as kids and died as men so that kids could grow up and live like men.

0: National Broadcasting Company, in cooperation with the United States Navy Recruiting Service, has brought you another in the series of dramatic incidents based on the facts and files of the United States Navy. In today's story, your narrator was Arnold Robertson, and the cast included Bill Zuckert, Richard Newton, Charles Smith, Bob Reddick, and Chuck Webster. Jack Costello speaking. The program was written and directed by David Harmon and produced by Chick Vincent and Cy Levine. Tune in again next week at this same time when the National Broadcasting Company will once again present...
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fiery horse with the speed of light, the cloud of dust, and a hearty hi-yo, Silver, the Lone Ranger.

0: During the years of unrest that followed the Civil War, a powerful secret organization called the Legion of the Black Arrow sprang up in the western United States. Its members were to be found everywhere, defying the law or using the law for their own purposes, working toward the ultimate goal of revolt and the foundation of a despotic empire. It was the masked rider of the plains who led the fight against this band of outlaws and traitors. And for once, his great strength and courage, his daring and resourcefulness were taxed to the utmost in the cause of democracy. Return with us now to those thrilling days when the West was young. From out of the past come the thundering hoofbeats of a great horse, Silver. The Lone Ranger rides again.
1: Come on, Silver! We're on the trail of the Black Arrow! Hail, Silver! Holler!
0: With the help of an imitation of Chief Thundercloud's magic belt and a renegade Indian called Tomahawk, the Black Arrow planned to arouse the Indians against the white settlers and capture Fort Lariat. The Lone Ranger and Tonto learned of their plans and realized that only Chief Thundercloud and the real belt could prevent an uprising that might spread through the whole of the West. They raced across the Badlands in the direction of Thundercloud's village, but suddenly, as the moon broke through the clouds, the masked man reined up.
2: What matter, Kemosabe?
3: Look, our men at the side of the trail, near that big rock.
2: That's right.
4: Advance to be recognized.
3: Soldiers, they won't understand my mask.
2: Maybe them take you prisoner.
3: We can't let them stop us. Cut away from the trail. Come on, Silver.
2: Get him up, Scout.
4: We're trying to get away. Hold in, man.
3: Steady, steady, Silver. It's no use, Tonto. We're surrounded.
2: Them here has come. Wait for us.
4: That's better. I'm glad you got sense enough not to go for your guns. Get him, boys.
3: Sergeant.
4: A masked man and an Indian.
3: We aren't outlaws.
5: It ain't exactly outlaws we're looking for. It's renegades.
2: And you make plenty big mistake.
3: You've got to believe us, Sergeant. We're doing everything in our power to stop the uprising.
5: So there's going to be an uprising, eh?
3: There will be if we don't bring Chief Thundercloud back here in time.
5: Oh, you're going after Thundercloud?
3: Yes.
5: That's all I need.
3: What do you mean?
5: We got some Indians working for us in that encampment. They brought word to the fort tonight that Thundercloud was being sent for. And when he gets here, the Indians will attack.
3: You don't understand. It was Tomahawk who
5: promised. How do you know that if you ain't in with them?
3: Otto and I got close enough to overhear their council.
5: I'll bet you did. I'll bet you had a front seat.
3: Did your scouts say there were any white men in the council?
5: Well, they said there were some white men hanging around.
3: You're right, and they're renegades, too. But I'm not one of them.
5: You can tell that to the colonel. Keep a close watch on them, man. All right. I got moving. Troopers, Howard, Howard!

0: This here's the colonel's quarters. Dismount, masked man. The Indian can wait outside.
1: Who's there?
0: Sergeant Donnelly reporting, sir.
1: Come in.
0: Go on.
2: Well, Sergeant?
0: We picked up this hombre in the Badlands, not far from the Indian encampment, sir.
2: I see.
0: There was an Indian with him. He's outside. They said they were on their way to Thundercloud's village.
2: Admitted it?
0: Yes, sir.
2: Why haven't you taken off his mask?
0: I thought you'd like to see him the way we caught him.
2: Take it off now.
0: Yes, sir.
3: Just a moment, Sergeant.
0: Don't give me an argument.
3: Before you carry out the colonel's orders, you better read this letter.
2: I don't intend
3: to... Take a look at the signature.
2: Why, this is... Where did you get it?
3: From the man who wrote it. You know the signature, don't you?
2: Sergeant, you may go.
0: What, sir?
2: At once. A masked man and I have a little business to discuss. Alone.
0: I... Yes, sir.
4: The letter was signed by the President of the United States and outlined the Lone Ranger's mission against the Black Arrow. For nearly half an hour, the officer and the masked man talked. Then the door of the cabin swung open.
5: It's a masked man, sir. He's trying to get away.
2: Don't be a fool, Sergeant. Hand over his guns.
5: I'm giving them back to him, sir.
2: Here you are.
3: Thank you, Colonel.
2: The Indians as well.
0: Yes, sir.
2: A masked man, you believe that they won't try anything for 3 days.
3: Not until the dark of the moon. Their plan doesn't have a chance of succeeding before then.
2: How long will it take you to reach the village?
3: Not longer than 24 hours. But the chief is old. It will take us longer to get back.
2: You're sure he has the real belt?
3: I'm sure.
2: And the Indians will realize the difference when they see it?
3: Colonel, when one sees the belt shining through the dark, it's easy to understand why the Indians believe there's magic in it. I can't describe the glow, but it's strange, unearthly, like starlight from the bottom of a canyon.
2: Well, hurry, masked man. Get the chief and the magic belt back here in time.
3: We'll do our best. Adios.
2: Good luck.
6: Come on, Silver. Hit him up, pal.
2: Well, Sergeant, you can take it from me. If he doesn't get back here before the dark of the moon sets in, we'll all be dogged. That was the Lone Ranger.
4: All night long, the flying hoofs of Silver and Scout thundered across the Badlands. At daybreak, the Lone Ranger and Tonto stopped to rest and water the mounts. Then into the saddle and on again, morning, midday, afternoon. The sun dropped behind the purple mountains, a blaze of gold. And not until the thin crescent of the waning moon had turned the sage to silver did Thundercloud's valley stretch before the masked man and his Indian companion. At last they reined up before the lodge where the chief was standing among his faithful braves. The story of Tomahawk's conspiracy was told, and then...
7: This is why Tomahawk has left the village of his fathers. It is of this I warned the masked man, Thundercloud.
8: You did well to warn him, granddaughter. But how can Tomahawk persuade the other chiefs to follow him into battle?
3: They'll think he's you.
8: That cannot be. I am old. He is young.
3: He'll do it by means of the belt that glows in the dark.
7: The magic belt is in the lodge of Thundercloud.
3: Korlok's made another one.
9: Ah, him use fox fire.
8: It cannot be the same. The glow from Foxfire lasts but a short time. The magic belt has shed its light from a time Thundercloud cannot remember. No one knows the secret of its precious substance.
3: I understand that. But you must realize that the other chiefs have never seen the real belt. All they know is that it glows in the dark, and that you're the one who owns it. Just imagine this. There's no moon. All the campfires are put out. A chief appears wearing such a belt who says he's Thundercloud. The other Indians are going to believe him.
8: It may be so. What would you have me do?
3: Ride back to Fort Lariat with Tonto and me.
8: The way is long. Can the fort be reached in time?
3: We have until nightfall, 2 days from now.
9: Maybe storm come, then not wait for dark a moon.
3: A storm would mean lightning. Tomahawk won't take a chance on his face being seen.
8: Until nightfall, 2 days from now.
3: There's time if we hurry.
8: Quickly, Gray Antelope. Let the black be saddled. Then bring me the magic belt.
7: Tawana! Morta! Neda! Tawana!
4: A few minutes later, Thundercloud was mounted on the black beside the Lone Ranger and Tonto on Silver and Scout. Gray Antelope appeared in the doorway of the chief's lodge. High above her head, she held a magic belt, its mysterious light shining like a beacon. A cry of wonder broke from the throats of the braves. The girl walked toward her grandfather and handed him the belt.
7: You are a great chief, Thundercloud, but the magic belt will increase your power many times. Let it bring strength to your arm and wisdom to your tongue. Let the great medicine of our fathers bring peace and honor to our people.
8: This the belt shall do.
9: Menecta Redeno!
8: Lead the way, masked man.
1: Come on, Silver!
8: Get up there!
4: On the night of the third day after the Lone Ranger and Tonto had ridden out of Fort Lariat, the colonel paced the parapet at the top of the stockade. There was no moon, but from the distant Badlands, the glare of the Indians' campfires lighted the sky. Their drums and chanting reached the stockade faintly like a whispered menace.
2: Well, Sergeant?
6: Nothing to report, sir.
2: No? This is one time when no news is bad news.
6: May I ask a question, sir?
2: Of course.
6: It's about the drums. Are they having a war dance?
2: No, Sergeant. We have that to be thankful for. It's only a ceremonial dance. You'll recognize the difference at once when you hear the war drums.
6: Did the masked man say he'd be back tonight, sir?
2: He hoped to be back, but he might not come directly here.
6: Isn't there something that we can do, sir? Send out a scouting party or something? This waiting is getting on the men's nerves.
2: I've given my word that we won't try anything till I hear from the masked man. We're putting our faith in the Lone Ranger.
6: Yes, sir.
4: At that same moment, in a small, well-hidden camp not far from the Indian fires, Torlock handed Tomahawk a belt.
3: Any time for you to make your appearance, Tomahawk?
10: This belt I wear.
3: That's the one.
10: Light from it, not strong. Real belt glows brighter.
3: You don't know anything about that. Neither does anyone else around here. I just want to make sure you know what you're supposed to say.
10: Tomahawk, no.
3: I'm going to fire 3 shots. Then wait a little while, fire 3 more. That's the signal. Red Fox will tell the Braves that thundercloud coming. That all the campfires must be put out. Not even a spark left.
10: That is good.
3: The darker it is, the more the belt will show up. The less chance there'll be of anyone recognizing you.
10: Tomahawk would lead Braves into battle tonight.
3: Now, we've gone all over that. They aren't going to follow anybody, not even thundercloud, till they've had their war dance. They can't have that without fires. Let them dance all the rest of the night tomorrow. And tomorrow night, when it gets dark again...
10: Tomahawk will appear once more to lead them into battle.
3: Yeah,

0: the signal. Thundercloud comes. Let all fire be put out. Let not spark, not ember remain. Thus we do honor the thundercloud and magic belt that shine in dark.
1: The Indians followed the instructions of the renegade. Soon the encampment was dark and silent. The braves expectant as they waited for Thundercloud's appearance. Red Fox issued a low command. The drums began. In the distance, a band of light could be seen. Faint and ghostly, but unmistakable. It moved closer and closer until at last it stopped. Red Fox shouted,
0: "Help! Chief Thundercloud!"
1: Disappointed murmurs swept through the encampment. Was this the magic belt of which they had heard so much? Red Fox insisted.
0: Hail to magic belt that lead us to victory!
2: Yeah!
1: A single voice answered him, then another.
2: Yeah!
1: Another and another. As if trying to build up their confidence with noise, they shouted louder and louder. Then Tomahawk's voice was raised above them.
0: Silence!
3: Thundercloud has come to lead you into battle. The power of magic belt shall bring us victory. Now Thundercloud wears magic belt, no other light may shine upon his face. I leave you now. And when I have gone, let fires be lit. Let war dance begin. Tomorrow night in darkness, Thundercloud will return to you. Tomorrow night, we capture Fort Lariat.

0: Now to continue our story. The war dance continued through the night. But just at the hour before dawn, the Lone Ranger, Tonto, and Thundercloud reined up on a ridge above the encampment.
1: Steady.
2: They sing the praises of their war gods. We're too late.
1: Not yet, Thundercloud.
2: The Black could not keep pace with Silver and Scout. Many times you were forced to stop that Thundercloud might rest.
1: They haven't attacked yet.
2: They will not listen to words of peace now. Their blood cries out for war.
1: It's nearly dawn. I'm still certain they won't attack while it's light. That means we have all day to stop them. Otto.
3: Uh-huh.
1: There are Indians from all over the West down there. Could you put on war paint and join the dance without being discovered?
3: Uh-huh. Tonto do that.
1: The main thing is to get into the camp and find out what they're planning.
3: Tonto find out.
1: We'll leave you here to get ready then. You ride with me, Thundercloud. Between now and daylight, we've got to find Tomahawk and the Imitation Belt.
2: The country is wild. There are many places to hide.
1: Tonto and I know where the men behind this uprising are camped. It won't be far from there. Come on, Silver.
2: Get up. It is true that men have camped here, but the ashes are cold. The signs tell Thundercloud they left this place many hours ago.
1: Heading west. Away from the encampment. That means their work is done. They're leaving it all up to Tomahawk.
2: It may be so.
1: You take off the magic belt, Thundercloud, and hold it down toward the ground. We need more light on these tracks. I'm glad the hollow's well protected. That glows as bright as a torch.
2: Here.
1: There's something. An Indian made that print. And there's another.
2: The prints are faint, but you speak the truth.
1: Leading us straight to the bank.
2: To that rock.
1: Yes, Thundercloud. The rock has been moved recently. I think we'll take a look behind it.

0: You come back to camp, Tomahawk?
1: Yes. Belt is safe. Braves might ask, where is Tomahawk that he does not dance with us?
0: It is well you come. There one brave Red Fox have you watch him.
1: What tribe is he?
0: He wear war paint of Sioux. There. He talk with Silver Spear, leader of Navajo.
1: A traitor.
0: Is he one you told me watch for?
1: It is Tonto, friend of the Lone Ranger. Order your men to take him prisoner.
0: Look, he see you. He mount horse.
1: Stop him.
0: Bonito!
1: Open fire! Shoot the traitor!

0: Those shots are coming from the Indian camp, Thundercloud. Otto may have been discovered. It's light enough to see now. As soon as we get over this rise, we'll know what's going on.
1: An Indian rides away from the camp.
0: It's Tonto. They're after him. Come on, Silver.
2: Hi!
0: Hi, Kimosabe! Come on, follow us!
2: Then stop plenty soon!
0: We're going on to the fort! Get up!
2: Oh,
0: Silver!

0: I still don't understand it, Masked Man. Thundercloud's here. Why can't he ride into the Indian camp and declare himself?
1: The braves will not listen if I talk of peace.
2: In the state they're in now, they'll attack without a leader. They don't need one. There are 1,000 of them. You only have a garrison of 100 men.
0: But what guarantee do I have that your plan will work? Leave the fort when we're so outnumbered. My whole force might be wiped out.
2: Thundercloud is counting on the magic belt.
0: I can't do that. Out in this country, it's possible to respect the legends of the Indians. But if my men were to be massacred and I were to survive them, what would Washington think of my report? The sight of the belt shining through the darkness may be enough to strike awe and wonder into the hearts of the braves. I'm not denying it. I simply don't know. And as a colonel of the United States Army and the commandant of this fort, I must be skeptical. It's my duty, Masked Man.
2: I appreciate that. We'll consider the whole thing from your point of view.
0: I wish you would.
2: You'll admit that if the Indians attack, you won't be able to hold the fort for more than a few hours.
0: I admit it.
2: If you place your men where I ask, the Indians would find nothing here. You have the authority to abandon the fort if you think best.
0: Yes.
2: And even if we aren't able to capture Tomahawk and are taken prisoner instead, you and your men could march on to Fort Lincoln and find safety there.
0: But the settlers around here...
2: If this attack comes, it will only be the settlers around here who are in danger.
1: The Masked Man speaks well.
2: The whole frontier will be at war. I'm asking you to give our plan a chance.
0: You're asking for a chance to face death.
2: We're doing that right now. Everyone inside this fort, everyone within 100 miles of Lariat.
0: The responsibility...
2: We must have your answer soon. We'll have to head south from here and circle the Indian camp, then cut back through the canyon country. That's 50 miles. We'll have to cover it before dark.
0: Big Pine Valley.
2: Right there at nightfall. Well, your answer, Colonel.
0: Go ahead. It's a chance, but it's our only chance.
2: Thundercloud, Tonto, we're hitting the trail.
3: Lone Ranger and the two Indians raced south from the fort across the open prairie. And when the outpost had become a dot on the horizon, they changed the direction to the west. On they rode until the red and yellow cliffs of the canyon country loomed before them. With a sure instinct, Tonto picked the trail that would lead them beyond the Indian encampment, the trail that would lead them to the hollow where Torlock had made his camp. Just at nightfall, they reined up in the grove on the rim of the hollow.
4: Steady, Silver. Steady.
1: Listen. War dance stop. The drums are quiet.
2: Yes. The braves are waiting for Thundercloud and the magic belt.
1: You think Tomahawk come here already? Get Foxfire belt?
2: That's what we've got to find out. He may have changed his plans after seeing you in camp this morning.
1: The rock has been rolled away.
2: And the belt is gone. All right, let's go.
1: There are only one trail from Indian camp to fort. That lead through Big Pine Valley.
2: Listen.
1: Once more Tomahawk appears before them. Once more he uses the name of Thundercloud.
2: We've got to reach the opening of the valley before they do.
4: Come on, Silver! Yeah, let's go.
0: Askman, they're attacking.
2: Yes, but they still think they're following Thundercloud. Are your men all placed?
0: Just as you told me.
2: They each have 2 torches?
0: Yes.
2: And they know the signal?
0: 3 shots.
2: That's fine. Ride back into the valley, Colonel. They see you too soon, it will spoil everything.
0: They're close. I can see a faint speck of light out there.
2: That's Tomahawk wearing the false belt. Hurry.
0: Come on, Lord. Get up.
1: The moment has come. Thundercloud is old. Death means nothing to him. But it is wrong that you and Tonto should die to save my people.
2: This is for the future of the West. Stand your ground, Thundercloud. Remember that you're wearing the magic belt.
3: Lone Ranger, Thundercloud, and Tonto waited at the opening of the valley as the war party swept down in them. The glow from the magic belt was so brilliant that when he was more than 100 yards away, Tomahawk could see and recognize the face of Thundercloud. Vainly, he tried to rein up, but the ponies behind swept him on until he was directly in front of the old chief when he had pulled his mount to a stop. Then the other Indians could see Thundercloud, and a shout of amazement echoed to the skies. If this was Thundercloud before them, wearing a belt that shone like the stars, who was the man who had led them?
1: Look, my brothers, by the light of the magic belt, you shall know the man who has tricked you. It is Tomahawk.
5: It is true. And I am man to lead you. Thundercloud is old and weak. Tomahawk young and strong.
6: It's Thundercloud who wears the magic belt.
5: He has no right to wear it. Look, brothers, white man stands beside him. He is the white man's friend, and he has turned his back on our people.
1: No!
5: Let us take away the magic belt from him and ride on to the fort.
1: Which one of you will brave the anger of the Great Spirit? Will it be you, Tomahawk?
5: Red Fox.
1: No, he knows the legend. Will you prove your courage by defying it?
5: No. My men have spoken. You may keep Magic Belt and ride away in peace. On to the fort now! On through the valley!
1: Wait!
5: That man shoots! Open fire on him!
6: I fired into the air! Look beyond you! Look into the valley!
3: On the ridges that surrounded the valley, a great circle of torches flared through the darkness.
6: Look where Tomahawk would have led you! Into the valley! Into an ambush! You'd have been surrounded by the soldiers from the fort! Not one of you would have left the valley alive! Remember, it was Thundercloud who kept you from entering the valley! Is Tomahawk worthy to be your leader? Then take him prisoner! Tomahawk and Red Fox! Look at the belt Tomahawk is wearing! Then look at the magic belt of Thunderclouds! Which is the better? There is the same difference in their counsel! Tomahawk told you the white men were your enemies. Thundercloud tells you they are your friends. And that not by war, but by peace you shall live in honor.
5: Do not listen to him.
7: Soldiers kill you.
6: That isn't true. Colonel Sheridan.
3: Answered the Lone Ranger's call by leaving his cover and galloping through the opening of the valley toward the Indians. In one hand he carried a torch, and in the other that grasped the reins, a pipe of peace.
6: The leader of the soldiers. He carries no sword, but the pipe of peace.
1: Ashman! Remember that Thundercloud wears the magic belt. Those who do not listen to him shall feel its power. Will you smoke the pipe of peace and return to your homes?
8: Yes!
1: Then light the fires. Let this be a night of feasting. Sound the drums and sing the song of peace. Yes!
0: Done it, Masked Man.
2: The plan worked, if that's what you mean. But it was Thundercloud and the magic belt that persuaded them.
0: What about Tomahawk?
2: Both he and Red Fox are prisoners. Will the Indians turn them over to the Colonel Thundercloud?
1: No.
2: That means you won't have any trouble with the others for a long time.
0: You don't believe the Black Arrow will try to arouse them again?
2: Let's hope we find their headquarters and their leader before they have a chance.
0: A leader? This Torlock that bribed Tomahawk?
2: He may be the one. We don't know. But we're going after him. Are you ready, Tonto? Adios, Thundercloud. I don't have to tell you, if Renegade should capture the magic belt, there's no telling what might happen. Guard it with your life. Goodbye, Colonel.
0: Goodbye, Masked Man. The President shall hear of what you've done tonight.
2: Come on, Silver.
4: Get him up, Scout.
6: Oh, Silver! Silver!

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5: Today is Sunday, but let's go back a few days to the day before New Year's. All of Amos and Andy's friends were talking about their plans for celebrating New Year's Eve, with the exception of Mr. and Mrs. George Stevens. Because of the Kingfisher's financial position, they're looking forward to spending a quiet evening at home. This hasn't set too well with the Kingfisher's wife, Sapphire, and her mother.
7: Well, George, it's just like it always is. New Year's Eve ain't gonna mean nothing around here.
8: Yes, right, daughter. We never goes no place. Never has no one over, not nothing.
9: Now, what is you talking about, Mama? Last year on New Year's Eve, we done had open house for the crowd.
7: Some open house that was.
8: Yeah. 25-cent jar of olives and a pint of cooking sherry for 85 people.
7: Yes, and George, you have the nerve to come in at 8 o'clock ringing a great big bell and yelling, come and get it.
8: Come and get it, huh? They couldn't even find it.
9: Yeah, well, I tried to keep the festive spirit going. At the stroke of midnight, I spelled out Happy New Year with olive pips.
7: Even Andy Brown is going out. Got a new gal, and he's taking her to the big DePeister's New Year's Eve party.
8: Oh, yes, Sapphire. The gal's name is Consuela Finnington.
7: Mm-hmm.
8: She's one of the wealthiest gals in the neighborhood. Well, gives me confidence. If a big boob like Andy can get a gal like that, I ought to be able to get a man.
9: Now, listen, Mama, are you looking for romance as your age? That's like going back to the well after the bottom done fell out of the bucket.
7: Andy going to a big society party like that. It's formal. He'll have to rent evening clothes and everything.
9: Yeah, he will, won't he? You're gonna have to stay. I just thinking here. I got my old tuxedo up in the trunk in the attic. Maybe I could rent that to the boy.
7: George, that suit must be 20 years old. It's got moth holes in it and everything.
9: Yeah, but if I think of the right angle, I wouldn't have no trouble. After all, I've been pulling wool over Andy's eyes for years. Shouldn't be too hard pulling a little unfinished Worcestershire over his shoulders.
4: Well, I think I'll get into Lodge Hall here and see the Kingfish. He's always got an angle. What is this? Look at the sign they got on the door here. Dress suits for rent. Formal wear for weddings, Christenings, wakes, funerals, and other happy occasions. Debumming and coothing up, our specialty. Hey, this is something. I'm looking for a place to rent a dress suit. I better get in here. Hi, Kingfish.
9: Well, hi there, Brother Ender.
4: Say, tell me, Kingfish, is you really in the clothes renting business?
9: Oh, yes, Ender. I rent suits to all the society playboy. J. Ping Pong Morgan, Cornmeal J. Vanderbilt, and Bobo Rockefeller, all them fellas, yeah.
4: Well, that sounds like a good business. I need a dress suit. You think you got one here to fit me? I takes a snug 48.
9: Well, this tuxedo I got left here ain't exactly a snug 48, but it's the same thing.
4: It is, huh?
9: Yeah, sort of a sloppy 32. Feel the material, Andy, or it's the finest English worsted.
4: Wait a minute, Kingfish. Look at this suit. It's all wrinkled and baggy looking.
9: Yeah, well, like I say, Andy, the suit was made in England. And being styled over there on the old side, why, the Englishman's suit must have the proper droop and bagginess. In other words, fashion dictates that an Englishman must look like he is going one way and a suit going the other way. That's what
4: Well, this must be an English suit, all right. I see they done operations one of the elbows here.
9: Oh, I tell you, Andy, why don't you step in the back there and slip it on? Just take a second, slip it on there.
4: Well, okay, I'll be right.
9: Hurry up now, hurry up there. Do-de-o-do. Yeah. I certainly hope that the big dummy falls for this. I hope when he's trying it on, he don't notice the condition of the lapel. Do-de-o-do.
4: Well, here I is.
9: Excuse me, sir. May I help you? Oh, it's you, Andy.
4: Well, of course it's me.
9: Well, how you like that? For a minute there, I thought you was Duke of Windsor coming in from the back room there. Yeah, amazing what that suit do for you, son. I almost cussed it to you there. I didn't know who you were.
4: Yeah, well, I want to look good in it, because this gal I was taking is real high class.
9: Yeah, oh, well, don't worry about that, Andy. She gonna remark about the English drape, and she gonna remark about the form of fit.
4: Yeah, well, I hope she don't remark about these mildewed lapels.
9: Now, wait a minute. I can explain to you about them green lapels.
4: You can, huh?
9: Yeah, you see, the last fellow that rented the thing was an Englishman at the coronation. Well, he started toasting to the queen with cream de mint highballs. Yeah, about six of them, well, got a little sloppy there, and he kind of greened up the lapels there a little bit. Drooling on us there.
4: Well, I don't know, Kingfish. I don't think this is the right suit.
9: Now, wait a minute, Andy. Listen, I tell you what I do. I'll send the thing to the cleaners and have the man reverse the lapels for you. Look just like a brand new suit soon as when he twists them around.
4: Well, okay. Tell me this. You deliver, I'm going out about 8 o'clock.
9: Oh, yeah. After the thing is clean and pressed, I'll have it up here by 7 o'clock ready for you.
4: Okay. How much is you charging me?
9: Charge you. Now, that's what I'm going to cut it down to. I'm going to cut it down to $25 for the night.
4: Well, I'll take it. But ain't that awful high?
9: Well, yeah, Andy, but don't forget that this is an English suit, and when it comes to smooching, that gal would no more think of saying no to you than she would have defined the whole British fleet, you know that? Well, cleaner didn't do a bad job on this suit. Got it back here at 1:30. Yeah, and they're going to like, come in.
10: How do you do? My name's Harrison. I saw your sign on the door, and I'd like to rent a tuxedo.
9: A tuxedo?
10: Uh-huh.
9: Oh, I forgot to take the sign down. Yeah, well, I'm sorry, mister. I did have one tuxedo left that was for rent, but it's cleaned out now.
10: Oh, that's a shame. You see, I'm going to a wedding this afternoon. It's New Year's Eve, and every other place seems to be sold out, too.
9: Yeah, one of those afternoon wedding parties that go on all night, huh?
10: Well, no. You see, I work at the post office, and I have to leave the party very early.
9: Yeah, well, I saw... how early would you have to leave the thing there?
10: Well, I go to work at 6. I'd have to leave by 5 at the latest.
9: Just one more question, mister. Would you pay $25 for the thing?
10: Well, I'm desperate. I guess I'd have to.
9: Fine. You done got yourself a tuxedo suit. Now, you just be sure and get it back here by 6 o'clock.
10: Well, don't worry about that. If I'm late at the post office, I'd lose my job. Why are you so worried about it?
9: Well, it's sort of a Cinderella story, mister. I'll spare you the details, but if it ain't back this evening, somebody is going to turn my head into a pumpkin. That's what's going to happen.
11: Thank you. Good evening. 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Nasothricin is the antibiotic nose drop formula that provides such effective two-way relief from nasal congestion. Not only do nasothricin nose drops open up a stuffy nose, but in addition, the antibiotic action of nasothricin inhibits many bacteria. So for both relief and protection in cases of nasal congestion, I recommend nasothricin nose drops. That's spelled N-A-S-O-T-H-R-I-C-I-N. Rexall nasothricin comes complete with dropper. At Rexall drug stores, everywhere.
9: Well, it's quarter to six. Zara ought to be back with a suit any minute. Yeah, I got my hot iron here, ready to hit it a lick sooner you come in here with it. Yeah, well, Andy won't know. Hello? George King V. Stevens speaking.
12: This is Mr. Harrison.
9: Oh, yeah, Miss Harrison. Better hurry right up on over here before you lose your job at the post office.
12: Well, don't worry about that. I had such a good time at the wedding, I called the post office, and they said I could take the night off. We're going on to a nightclub.
9: Wait a minute, Miss Harrison. What about my suit, though?
12: Oh, don't worry. I'll pay you whatever extra it is. Good night and Happy New Year.
9: Yeah, happy. Wait a minute. Hello. Oh, me. Oh, what is that going to do? It's New Year's Eve. And they will never be able to run another tuxedo. And he's looking forward to going out with that society gal. He going to kill me. I better get out of town. That's what I'm going to do. I think this is one New Year's Eve that I better celebrate from the other side of the river. Yeah, I think I'll go down and...
13: Hi, Kingfish.
9: Hello there, Brother Andy. Yeah, that's you. What are you doing over here?
13: Well, I thought I'd pick up the tuxedo. You got the thing here?
9: Well, I,
13: Hey, Kingfish, what's the matter with you?
9: Nothing, Andy. Nothing at all.
13: Well, then how come your eyeballs is rolling around in their sockets like that? It looks like an earthquake in the Bald Baron factory.
9: Well, tell you the truth, Andy, it's fear that makes me look this way.
13: Fear?
9: Yeah, I've been sitting here worrying. And worrying about you, my boy. Good. Tell me this, is you still planning to go out tonight? New Year's Eve, this terrible night?
13: Of course I is. What's wrong with New Year's Eve?
9: Well, Andy, I'm going to tell you something. I just found out that the insurance companies has done made out a survey, and they has discovered that on New Year's Eve, that is the most dangerous night of the year. Matter of fact, to handle the trade, they are thinking of opening all-night mortuaries for that night only.
13: Is, huh?
9: Yeah, now they found out that on New Year's Eve, just that one night of the year, the night that you plan on going out, you see,
13: yeah.
9: One out of four, get that in your head,
13: yeah.
9: One out of every four people going to meet with a bad accident.
13: Yeah, well, how come you just worrying about me?
9: Well, Andy, let's take four people at ransom.
13: Yeah, go ahead.
9: I ain't going out, Sapphire ain't going out, but Mama ain't going out, now that leaves you. And Andy, I can't help. I just can't let you wind up as a big fat statistic on an insurance table. I just can't do
13: it. Now, wait a minute, Chief Kingfish. I ain't going no place dangerous. I'm just going to a party.
9: Yeah, well, all kind of accidents could happen at a New Year's Eve party, you know. Oh, yeah. You could lose your voice singing Auld Lang Syne. Strangling yourself on a confetti streamer. Get your hoof and mouth disease from drinking champagne out of a slipper. Oh, yeah.
13: Listen, Kingfish, I don't care how dangerous it is. Now, Consuela is expecting me to pick her up right now.
9: Mm.
13: And I don't care nothing about all these accidents. She's a honey baby doll, and the only thing that's going to be dangerous tonight is me.
9: Well, I don't guess there's no sense in prolonging the agony here, and I tell you what, I might as well let you know, Andy. Well, Brother Andy, the tuxedo ain't here.
13: What you mean it ain't here? I paid you $25 and everything. I can't get in the party without no tuxedo.
9: Well, now, wait a minute, Annie. Ain't no use getting mad. Now, I'm going to tell you exactly what happened. You see, I rented the suit to someone else, and they were supposed to bring it back, but they didn't bring it back. Now, that's the whole thing. Don't get mad with me now.
13: Well, that's a fine thing. If you rented it to me, why did you rent it to somebody else?
9: Well, now, that's my privilege, Andy.
13: What do you mean?
9: Under the rotating tuxedo law. Well, I can tell you, the law reads, the law says that I is allowed to rent a suit to three people in one day, providing I allows a two-hour lapse between customers for what is known in the trade as the V&F.
13: The V&F?
9: Yeah, ventilating and fumigating.
13: Listen, Kingfish, I'm going to tell you something. The only ventilating going on around here is going to be a hole in your head.
9: Now, wait a minute. Don't get mad with me.
13: Now, listen. I got that gal up there waiting, and if I stands her up on New Year's Eve, she ain't never going to speak to me again. Now, my chances to nuptialate up with all that money will go right smack out the window.
9: Well, now, look here. Now, wait a minute. Now, we think of something here. You don't have to be blunt about it with her. And call her up and kind of soft soap her for a while on the telephone with a little love talk. And then, just at the right second, break the news to her gently that you can't get there, you see.
13: Yeah, well, I don't know what else to do. But this better work, Kingfish.
9: Yeah, or it's going to work. Now, don't forget now. Use the flattery and then break it to her gently. That's the idea of the whole thing.
13: Yeah.
14: Hello?
13: Hello? This is Andy, honey.
14: Andy Brown, where are you? I've been waiting here and you was 15 minutes late.
13: Well, honey, I just want to tell you that you is the sweetest, most beautiful gal in the world, and the whole thing is off for tonight. I just can't help it. I just can't take you.
14: Andy Brown, I'm never going to speak to you again in life. I'm just not going to. You're a horrible man.
13: Well, now, I want... Hello. Oh, me, Kingfish. When I... Kingfish. Hey. How you like that? He done snuck out while I was talking. Wait till I get a hold of him. I'm going to ring out the old year, ring in the new with that boy's neck.
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9: That is the problem, Calhoun. Andy's gal busted up with him for standing up on New Year's Eve, and now Andy's out looking for me with a 2x4 in his hand.
16: The boy's gonna give you one of them nutty pine haircuts, huh?
9: Tell me this, what was I gonna do, though? If there was just some way that I could get Andy and the gal back together, maybe he'd forgive me.
16: Well, now, that ain't gonna be easy if he stood up on New Year's Eve. But wait a minute, Chair. If this gal went for Andy, she couldn't be very bright, could she?
9: Well, when it comes to gals, intelligence is one of the last requirements on Andy's list, I would say.
16: I was just thinking here. The thing to do is play on this gal's sympathy. Make her think that he done something desperate, and then she'll forgive him.
9: Yeah, that's a great idea.
16: Yeah.
9: Now, what is the most desperate thing a man could do, though, to make her feel sorry for him and forgive
16: him? Let's see. How about joining the French Foreign Legion?
9: Calhoun, that's it.
16: Yeah.
9: Make Consuela think that Andy done joined the French Foreign Legion and is going to fight the Arabs.
16: Yeah, man.
9: I got an old large hall uniform.
16: Yeah.
9: That ought to pass for the French Foreign Legion uniform.
16: Yeah.
9: Got them gold epitaphs on the shoulder there, you know.
16: Yeah.
9: Yeah, I'll have the gal come over to the lodge hall. Calhoun, this is a great idea.
16: Oh, man, yeah. Now, if you'll excuse me, Kingfish, I do to have dinner with my cousin Murgatroyd.
9: You mean Murgatroyd, that crazy bebop hipster?
16: Yeah, he's a character, all right.
9: He's
16: staying with me over at my apartment. And last night he woke me up and he said, Calhoun, I is thirsty. I real thirsty. And I gotta have a glass of water. So I got up and I give him a big tumbler full of water. Old Murgatroyd drank the water, but after he drunk it, he done sat there and ate up the glass.
9: He ate the glass?
16: Yeah. And I said, Murgatroyd, I know you was thirsty, but why did you do that? And he said, man, I was hungry.

0: Yeah, that's what's done happened, Consuela. And the Brown has done joined the French Foreign Legion. And is going to fight the Arabs in Sahara Desert.
1: Andy joined the Foreign Legion? Mm-hmm. I can't believe it.
0: Yes, the boy was desperate when you turned him down in that cruel and heartless manner that you used.
1: Oh, but that's terrible, him doing something like that.
0: Yes, he joined up this morning. It looks real dashing in his uniform. I tell you. That must be Andy. That's the French Foreign Legion secret knock. Entree, la fenêtre, Monsieur. Well, if it ain't Andy.
2: Oui, bonsoir and c'est bon.
0: Yeah, he's done picked up the language fast, didn't he, Consuela?
2: Oh, Consuela, I didn't know you was here. I just come over to say off winter schnitzel to my old pal.
1: Andy, are you really going overseas?
2: Oh, yeah, Consuela. I ships out tonight for Sarah's Desert.
0: Consuela, it's a touching sight when the Legion leaves. The boat pulling out into the harbor and all the friends and relatives standing on the deck singing the official French song, Le Mayonnaise.
2: And if you want to, Consuela, you can come down to the ferry slip and blubber into the backwash.
1: Oh, Andy, it sounds like I'll never see you again.
2: And that's right, Consuela. Nobody that joins the Legion ever comes back. Ain't that right, Kingfish?
0: Oh, yeah. The fact is that they're so sure of you getting knocked off, they send you into battle with a coffin strapped on your back.
2: Oh, that Foreign Legion is the toughest outfit in the world. If you live long enough to get a discharge, they shoot you as a coward.
0: I was right. The only way that you can save your life is to commit suicide.
2: Oh, this is very sad, Consuela, but it had to happen because you broke my poor heart.
1: But, Andy, I was just upset when you stood me up. I had no idea it would go this far. Andy, I forgive you. I really died. But it's too late now. You have to go on and join that old Legion.
2: Yeah, does I, Kingfish?
0: Well, then, long as you're going to kiss and make up here, I think I might be able to call up the local branch of the Legion and get you off on the Chassé-la-Femme Amendment. With the French, the only thing that takes priority over fighting is smooching.

0: this is swell, Andy. You and Consuela is all made up and everything, huh?
1: Yeah, Amos, and the kingfish here done it for me, too.
2: Yeah, boys, I may have finished the old year wrong, but at least I started the new one off right. Boys, I feel that I has turned over a new leaf.
0: Yeah, you really feels this way, do you, Kingfish?
2: Oh, yeah, I does, boys. From here on, I'm going to try to help my fellow.

0: advantage of them. You know, I got the spirit of the new year in my heart.
1: Yeah, well, Kingfish, I could use a little help right now.
0: What is the matter, Andy?
1: Well, I promised Consuela that take her to dinner in the nightclub, and all I got is $5.
0: All you got is $5, huh?
1: Yeah, that's all.
0: Yeah, well, wait a minute, sir. I was just thinking here, Kingfish, if you want to do a good deed, why don't you help Andy out with enough money to take his gal out tonight?
2: Well, I don't have no cash on me. That's the trouble. All my money's in the bank, and of course I could give you a check on it, I guess.
1: You could, Kingfish?
2: Yeah, Andy, that's what I'm going to do, too. I'm going to sit right down here and write you a check for $25.
1: Oh, yeah, that's swell, Kingfish. That's wonderful.
2: The only thing is, all I got in the bank is $25, and I didn't want to bring my wife, Sapphire, and her mama home a little box of candy or something, you know, for New Year.
1: Oh, yeah.
0: Well, I was just thinking here, Andy, as long as the Kingfish is giving you $25, why don't you just give him the $5 in cash so he can get some candy for the family?
1: Yeah, that's right, that's right. I'd be glad to do that, sure. Okay, here you is, Kingfish.
0: Well, thank you, son. Here's the check. And you know, I think this is wonderful, you boys helping each other like this. It's the real spirit of the new year.
1: Yeah, it sure is, Amos.
0: Yeah, well, seeing something like this kind of choked me up a little bit. Well, boys, I kind of choked up, too, and on account of after all these years, I finally see the light by. Well, and it happens on New Year's, too. I wonder if you boys could just leave me alone here in the office. I just want to sit down here by myself for a while.
1: Oh, sure, Kingfish. We understand. So long, old pal.
0: Yeah, so long, Kingfish. You've done a wonderful thing.
2: They both had a tear in the eye. But I tell you one more thing. There's going to be a lot more weeping and crying when they get out of the bank and find out that check I give them ain't no good. I know that.

0: 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And here is one of them.
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1: 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The Signal Oil Program. The Signal Oil Company and your new Another Strange Tale by the Whistler. Tonight, the tale of a man who betrayed his country for money. The story of how death carries a lunch kit.

0: I am the Whistler, and I know many things, for I walk by night. Secrets from the hearts of men and women who stepped into the shadows. Presently, I'll tell you of nameless terrors they dare not speak.
1: In a moment, the Whistler will tell you his gripping story. But first, I'd like to pass along an interesting comparison made by a Signal gasoline dealer who changed my motor oil recently. Signal four-star motor oil is like a bank, he said. The bank not only protects your money, but also pays you interest. This fine pre-war quality motor oil protects your motor by coating every part with a tough, lasting film of lubrication that resists heat and wear. I know Signal four-star is pre-war quality, and I know it protects my motor, I replied. But tell me, where does the interest come in? That, he said, is something extra you get. The carbon-removing property in Signal four-star motor oil. You see, laboratory tests prove that while it's lubricating your motor, Signal four-star motor oil actually dissolves out carbon that could cause serious motor damage. Well, then tell me, I asked, how come more people aren't using Signal four-star motor oil? When they find out about this feature, he replied, smart motorists switch to four-star in a hurry, especially operators of fleets of cars and trucks who keep a record of performance and can't afford to have vehicles laid up. Well, I said, I can't afford to have my car laid up either. And from now on, I'm giving my motor the oil that helps keep out carbon while it lubricates. Signal four-star motor oil. And now, the Whistler.
0: What is it that makes a man or a woman take that first fatal step down the wrong road? That step that looks so simple and so easy, but from which there is no turning back. There are many reasons, of course, many. In Peter's case, it was simply money. A man offered him a lot of money to forget something one morning, and he couldn't resist it. It didn't matter to Peters that the man had a foreign accent, or that his country was at war, or that his crime was to be one of the lowest in the book. It was the money that mattered to Peters, and he didn't think much beyond that. At first, that is. But then the time came, and he was pulling his car up in front of the house where he was to meet the man with a foreign accent.
2: Hey, Jerry, why are we stopping?
3: Oh, I forgot to tell you, Pop. I have to stop here for just a minute. I have to see a sick friend.
2: But, Jerry, we haven't got much time. We'll be late for work.
3: Don't worry, Pop. I won't be long. I'll get you there in time. Be right with you.
0: Yes, this is it, Jerry. Your throat feels a little tight as you go upstairs and knock on the door.
4: Well, Peter, you're late. Come in.
3: Yeah. I had to pick up a guy.
4: What do you mean, pick up a guy?
3: Pop, my ride. I take him to work every night.
4: Where's he now?
3: Out in the car, waiting.
4: You fool. That might be dangerous.
3: Oh, no. Would have been more suspicious if I hadn't picked him up.
4: What did you tell him?
3: I said I had to see a sick friend.
4: A sick friend? Good. All right, Peter. This is Gus, the one I told you about.
5: Hi, Pete.
3: Hello.
4: He's putting the finishing touches on now. They'll be ready in a minute.
0: Peters watched, fascinated as old Gus continued his work. 3-4 minutes slipped by. By then, Pop out in the car began to get impatient.
3: Why, old fool. Old fool, why doesn't he stop honking that horn?
4: Yes, why doesn't he?
3: I'll tell him to stop.
4: Please do. You think we need publicity?
3: I'll call down to him. I'll tell him to stop. Hey, Pop! Pop! Lay off the horn. Didn't I tell you this guy was sick?
2: But we're going to be late for work.
3: I'll be down in a few minutes. Take it easy.
2: Well, you'd better hurry up. I wouldn't want to be late, Jerry.
3: Yeah, yeah.
4: Who is this, Pop? Is he all right? Will he cause us any trouble?
3: No, I did what you said. I made friends with one of the old-timers down at the plant. Now I can't get rid of him.
4: How is it coming, Gus?
5: It's almost finished.
0: Yes, Gus the mechanic, an old hand and a good one, was almost finished. Peters had watched as he chipped out the inside of the thermos bottle, and now he was working on a detonator. It looked like one of those old-fashioned watches Peter's old man used to own. And as Gus started winding it, somehow the sound was so familiar, it sort of got Peter. For the first time, he wished he'd never started the thing.
5: What time you got, kid, eh?
4: Huh? What time have you got? What's the matter with you? Are you getting too nervous for us?
3: Nervous? Don't worry about me being nervous. It's, 8:29.
5: 8:29. Okay, kid. What are you sweating about, huh?
3: Who, me?
5: Mr. Shark ain't sweating. Well, she'll go off at 6:30 tomorrow morning. Is that okay, Mr. Shark?
4: Fine, Gus.
5: Okay, fine. Kid, eh?
3: Yeah, okay.
5: Okay, then.
0: Gus went to the steel cupboard and took down a metal jug. He came back to the table with it, cradled in his arms. Shark leaned forward. Peters felt himself tightening up inside. Without thinking about it, he pulled a pack of cigarettes out of his jacket and put one in his mouth. He was about to strike the match when Shark looked up.
4: Put that match out, you fool.
3: What?
4: What's wrong with you? Haven't you any sense at all?
3: What do you mean?
4: Tell him, Gus.
5: Kid, if one spark got into this nitro, they wouldn't find enough of us to fill that matchbox.
3: Oh.
0: The unlit cigarette turned to garbage in Peter's mouth. He spit it out and stamped it to pieces on the cement floor. Shock and Gus looked at each other and grinned. That didn't help Peter's feelings any. When it came to the payoff, it'll be up to him, not these wise guys.
5: Your lunch kit.
3: Here it is. I just bought it this afternoon.
5: Well, look how pretty it is, Mr. Shock. It's a shame to spoil it.
4: All right, finish with it, Gus. We'll make the jokes later.
0: Gus opened the lunch kit and took the bottle out. He screwed the detonator into the cap, and when it fitted right, he laid it aside. Then he put a siphon into the thermos bottle and opened the jug of nitroglycerin. He poured out a thick, yellowish liquid, and when the thermos bottle was full, he put the top on the jug and carried it carefully back to the cupboard.
5: You better be far away when this goes off, kid.
3: I'll be far away, all right.
4: Peters is a smart boy, Gus. He comes to us well recommended.
0: Gus didn't say anything after that. He bent down over his table and his eyes tightened up till you could barely see them. He worked quickly, and you could see he knew what he was doing. Watching him, Peters began to feel a little better about everything. Now Gus was finished. He put the thermos bottle of nitro back inside the lunch kit, and then the sandwich and the orange. Then he closed the kit and handed it to Peter.
5: Here you are. And don't drop it.
3: I won't.
4: Now, are you sure everything is all right?
3: Yeah, everything's all right, Mr. Shock.
4: I want to see you here tomorrow afternoon at 1:00.
3: I'll be here, don't worry.
4: Peter, stop using that expression. We never worry.
5: There's your friend again, huh?
4: All right, Peters. Get out of here. Oh, before the old fool gets us all into trouble.
0: Peters had been with Gus and Mr. Shock for some time, and it was almost 9:00 now. It was a nice night, but Peters wasn't going to enjoy it. The old man was sitting in the Chevy smoking his pipe as Peters walked up.
6: Is that you, Jerry?
3: Yeah.
6: It's about time. What kept you?
3: We got to talking. He's pretty sick.
6: Well, we're going to be late for work, Jerry. Is that any way?
3: You should have taken the bus.
6: And what about you?
3: I'd have been late, so what?
6: So what? That ain't no attitude, Jerry.
3: Okay, okay. Here, put this lunch kit in the dashboard compartment. And be careful with it.
0: The drive to the plant was something Peters would never forget. Just thinking about what was in that lunch kit was enough to drive him nuts. He ran into something. The tire blew. A speck of dust got into his eye and he ran off the road. He stayed off the main highway. Too much traffic.
6: This ain't the right road, Jerry.
3: It'll get us there.
6: We've been going 25 all the way. Can't you go any faster? We're going to be late, Jerry.
3: We'll get there.
6: Oh, you young fellas of the day. You're a strange, disturbing lot. You've a fever in your blood. You're restless and you don't know why. Yeah, you're a strange lot. And I don't know what the end will be.
3: What's that?
6: What's what?
3: That rattling, what is it?
6: I don't know, Jerry. Sounds like your lunch kit.
3: Here, let me at it.
6: What are you worrying about that for? We're going to be late.
3: Stop telling me we're going to be late. Stop jabbering. Let me alone, will you?
6: Yes, Jerry.
3: You think the lunch kit will be okay now?
6: You packed it in pretty well.
3: Okay, but if it starts rattling and I don't hear it, let me know right away. You hear me, Pop?
6: I'll let you know, Jerry. You sure think a lot of that lunch kit.
3: Yeah. Yeah, I sure do.
0: At last, they got to the plant. The night shift was already at work. The parking lot was jammed with cars. Yes, they were late, but Peters was glad of that. Now he'd be able to park near the entrance, and later on he'd be able to get out in a hurry.
3: Okay, Pop, this is it. I'm sorry I made you late.
6: Oh, that's all right, Jerry. Hey, you mind if I go back with you in the morning?
3: Okay, just be here prompt. I won't wait for you.
0: Peters took out the lunch kit and started for the main gate. The guard was standing there, inspecting everybody with a flashlight. Peters grinned at him and snapped the lunch kit open.
3: How are you tonight?
7: Okay. Not eating much, are you?
3: No, not much.
7: Well, you ought to put some weight on you. Pass.
0: Peters punched in, changed his clothes quickly, and left the lunch kit in his locker. His stomach felt funny. Figured he'd probably look pretty haggard. So he went up to the washroom and washed his face and let the cold water run on his wrist. It was then he noticed that he'd left his wristwatch in his street clothes. It was against the rules to go back into the locker room until the shift was over. And now, all night long, he wouldn't know what time it was. Have to ask, have to guess. The ache in the pit of his stomach got worse. It wouldn't do to get sick tonight. So he drank a lot of water and the pain went away. And then he picked up his riveting gun and went to work in the shop.
8: What are you doing? Stop that gun.
3: What's wrong, Mr. Davis?
8: What's wrong? Don't you see with your own eyes what's wrong? Is that any way to rivet a flap? Where's your clamps? Where'd you say?
3: I'm sorry, Mr. Davis.
8: Don't be sorry. Do it right. Come on. Get on the ball, Peters.
0: Yeah, get on the ball, Peters. Don't be so nervous. Don't show how you feel down inside. Concentrate. Think. But you can't think, can you, Peters? All you can find in your consciousness is the thought of that lunch kit sitting in your locker. All you can remember is that thermos bottle filled to the top with nitro. All you can think of is that detonator set for 6:30.
3: Hey, Pop, what time is it?
6: 1:30, Jerry.
3: Hey, Pop, what time is it?
6: It's 3:10.
3: Hey, Pop, what time is it?
6: Oh, what's eating you, Jerry? It's 4:25.
3: Pop, what time is it?
6: Jerry, what's wrong with you? Why, you're as white as a sheet.
3: I don't know, my son.
6: Hey, hey, guys! Jerry's passed out. Come over here, quick!
1: 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Let every go signal remind you that you do go farther with Signal Gasoline.

0: When Peters woke up, he was lying on a cot in the plant dispensary, and the staff doctor was bending over him.
1: How do you feel now, son?
2: Better.
1: You ever had a spell like this before?
2: No, I never did, Doc.
1: You're pretty nervous, aren't you?
2: No, I'm all right.
1: I don't know. Your pulse was going 50 miles an hour when they brought you in.
2: Yeah, but I'm all right now, Doc. I want to go back to the job.
1: You want to what? What kind of a doctor would I be to send you back to your job? Come on, relax.
2: But I'm okay now.
1: Take it easy. Take it easy.
2: Doc, what time is it?
1: Well, it's 5:30 now. The shift ends in half an hour.
2: Oh.
1: Here, you hold this glass of water.
2: What are you going to do?
1: I'm going to give you a couple of grains of barbitol. Take you in the next room and put you to sleep for a couple of hours. That'll fix you up. What's the matter with you? Now look at that mess.
2: I don't want to go to sleep. I'm all right.
1: Yes, you're all right. You can't even hold a glass of water. You're in fine shape.
2: But I got things to do as soon as the shift's over.
1: Well, they can wait. Your health is more important. I'll hold this glass myself.
2: Doc, look, I'm okay. I don't like to take dope.
1: This isn't dope. It'll slow you down, and you'll wake up feeling like a new man. You little fellows, you don't know how to relax. It's a wonder you live as long as you do. Here. Take the pill. I'll put it in your mouth. All right. Swallow some water. Now, come along with me. There's a cot in the next room. Now, you just lie there and behave yourself. A few minutes, you'll be sleeping like a baby.
2: Okay.
1: That's right. I will put these blankets up over you. Are you okay now?
2: Yes, Doc.
1: All right. I'll turn out the light. Good night, young fellow.
2: Good night.
0: You spit out the pill, didn't you, Peter? Good thing you thought of holding that pill under your tongue. If you'd swallowed it and gone to sleep... Well, you don't even want to think about that. There's a window in the room. He said it was 5:30. When the whistle blows at 6, you get up. Slip out the window and outside. Yeah, it'll work. Now you better rest. Rest. Only you can't rest, can you? The doctor said it was 5:30, and that was a long time ago. What's holding up that whistle? Why did you forget your wristwatch? Relax. You have to control yourself. If you cramp up again, you're sunk. But what if something's wrong? What if the whistle doesn't go off when it should, and no one notices before it's too late? What then? A pint of pure nitro. With all this oil and paint and airplane dope, this place will explode like an ammunition dump. There's that whistle. Something's happened to it. Gotta get out of here. Get out!
2: That's open. Now I gotta act fast. Get out of here. Do everything right.
0: Getting out of the dispensary was easy. There was a shed right below the window. Peters dropped to the roof of that and then to the ground. He didn't feel too good. He was still weak from the cramp, but there was no time to think about that now. When he got to the locker room, the boys were climbing out of their work clothes, getting ready for the shower room.
3: Hiya, Peters. You okay now?
2: Yeah, I feel fine.
3: Better stop drinking that turpentine, Jerry, huh?
4: Boy, you had me worried, Jerry.
2: I'm okay now, Pop.
4: Do I still get the ride?
2: Huh? Yeah.
4: I'll see you later, then. I'm going to take a shower.
0: Peters changed into his street clothes and nothing flat, not caring particularly how he looked. What if that doctor looked in and found him gone? Don't give him a chance to catch up with you, Jerry. When he was ready, the other guys were in the shower room. That was the break he wanted. He took the lunch kit out of his locker and slid it underneath. Then he looked at his wristwatch. 6:04. He had 25 minutes to get away. He was walking down past the front offices. No one else around yet. Couldn't walk too fast. Not too fast. Not too slow. Act natural. past the foreman's office. Not too fast.
5: Peters.
2: Oh, hello, Mr. Davis.
5: Peters, how are you feeling now?
2: I'm all right, Mr. Davis.
5: Good, good, good. Hey, come into the office for a minute. I want to talk to you. Been meaning to for some time now.
2: Now?
5: Sure, now.
2: I'm in a kind of a hurry, Mr. Davis.
5: Oh, it's 6 o'clock in the morning. Nobody's in a hurry. Come in.
2: All right, but just for a minute.
5: Yeah. Close the door. Sit down.
2: I really can't stay long, Mr. Davis. I'm supposed to meet someone.
5: Meet someone? Oh, at 6 o'clock in the morning? You still look pale, Peters. Sure you feel all right?
2: Oh, yes. Mr. Davis, it's about the mistake I made tonight in riveting. It's just that
5: No, forget it. Everybody makes mistakes. I'm the foreman. I make mistakes.
2: Well, then I...
5: Look at you squirming in that chair. Must be your blonde you're going to meet.
2: Yeah,
5: takes a woman to get a man upset like you are.
2: Mr. Davis,
5: Yeah, you gotta go. Well, look, I always have a little talk with the new boys. Sort of a bull session.
2: Couldn't we get together tomorrow?
5: How do you like our little plan?
2: Fine, Mr. Davis.
5: Yeah, we're almighty proud of the job we're doing here.
2: Look, Mr. Davis,
5: I've got a son overseas myself. Feel that this is the best way to back him up. Guess most everybody who works here feels the same. Hey, Peters. Peters! Come back here. What's the matter? What's wrong with that guy?
0: Okay. Slow down, Peters. He's not chasing you. Look at your watch. 6:14. There's still plenty of time to get away. Leave the main building. Start across the yard for the main gate. Still dark. You're one of the first out.
6: Hey, you! Hey, slow down, will you? How far have I got to chase you?
2: What do you want?
6: You know as well as I do what I want. You forgot something.
2: What did I forget?
6: You forgot to punch the time clock.
2: I'll do it tomorrow.
6: Tomorrow? Then it'll be my neck. You're not leaving this plant till you punch out, mister.
2: All right. I'll go back and punch out.
6: Where's the fire? You ought to work that energy out during your shift, young fella.
2: Yeah. Okay. Hey.
6: What?
2: There are 20 guys in line ahead of me.
6: Oh, sure. What did you expect? You ain't the only one on this shift, you know.
2: Hey, look, fella, I got to get to town early. How about letting me punch out now?
7: End of the line, bud.
2: Well, it'll just take me a second.
8: End of the line.
7: Yeah, we all want to get to town early, bud.
2: Okay.
0: Take it easy, Peters. You've still got time. Get down at the end of the line and stop making yourself conspicuous.
9: Hi there, Peters.
2: Hello.
9: Say, I think Pop's looking for you.
2: Yeah.
10: The old guy sort of adopted you, ain't he?
2: Yeah.
10: Sure a long line tonight, huh?
2: Yeah,
9: well, not much to do at 6 o'clock in the morning.
10: My missus will be sleeping when I get home.
9: Yeah. Well, how you feeling now? Huh?
2: Well, okay. Say, is my watch right? I have 6:18.
9: Well, yeah. 6:19 I got. I could be wrong.
11: Name?
2: Peters.
11: Jack. Name?
9: Thomas.
0: He finally got to the parking lot. But a whole lot of people are out now, and it's going to be crowded if you don't hurry, Peters. It's a little cold, too, and it takes a couple of seconds for the motor to catch. It's 6:21, Peters. No time to waste now. You're fighting for your life. Start backing out, quick.
6: Hey, look out. Hey, you. Look at my headlights. What's the matter with you? Come out here and see what you did to my headlights.
2: I'm sorry. I'll pay for them.
6: That ain't the idea. You can't buy headlights like this anymore.
2: All right, Peters is my name. Jerry Peters. I work in Shop 5. I'll see you tonight. We'll work out something.
6: Not so fast. I've got to write this down. Got a pencil?
2: Here's my pen. Use it.
6: Jerry Peters. Shop 5?
2: Yeah.
6: Okay, here's your pen. I'll see you tonight. Gotta watch where you're going this time of the morning.
2: Back up and let me out, will you, fella?
6: Are you guys always in a hurry? That's how trouble starts. All right, my partner's backed her up. It's clear now.
2: Thanks. You gotta hurry.
11: Gary, wait, you're forgetting me. Hey, Gary, wait for me. Wait, will you? Wait. Hey, Gary.
4: He got away.
0: The Whistler will bring us the ending of tonight's story in just a moment. Meantime, let me tell you how you can get absolutely free the very game that's now top favorite among American troops overseas. 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

0: Yes, Jerry Peters got away from the plant. By 6:29, he was a good mile from the plant, racing along to safety. Back in the parking lot, Pop had something to say about the younger generation.
1: How do you like that? These young fellas, I don't know what the end will be.
2: What's the matter, Pop? You look like you got your dander up.
1: Well, who wouldn't? He went off and left me. These young people got no sense of responsibility at all. Last night he drives like a turtle. This morning he races out of here like a demon and leaves me standing.
2: Too bad, Pop. Maybe somebody else will give you a ride.
1: Oh, I can get a bus. But this'll teach me to do a guy a favor.
2: What do you mean, Pop?
1: Well, let Jerry. He was going to ride me into town. So I come out here looking for him and he's not at the car. So I go back in the plant to look and I miss him. When I get back here, he's driving off.
2: Yeah, but what's the favor you did him?
1: Well, he was so darn particular about it. Then he goes off and leaves it under his locker. But I found it, and I put it in his car for him.
2: What?
1: His lunch kit.
2: Hey.
1: Now, I wonder what in the world that could have been.

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1: Field Ball with Richard Denning.
2: Hey, look what I found, Liz. A stack of real old National Geographic. Oh, come over here and look at these old magazines.
3: No, thanks. They remind me of the dentist's office.
2: Oh, but they're full of wonderful stuff. Look, it says right here that in South Africa, the female wombat takes on a protective coloring and becomes invisible during the mating season.
3: No.
2: No explanation has been found, and it's very frustrating to science.
3: I'll bet it's more frustrating to the male wombat.
2: Oh, gee, look at this automobile ad from 20 years ago, Liz.
3: Oh, let me see. Oh, doesn't that make you sad? New Cadillac, $1,100.
2: Lend me your handkerchief, Liz.
3: George, let's answer this ad. It's got a coupon on it.
2: Oh, don't be silly.
3: But it's my favorite model, a sport roadster with a rumble seat.
2: Say, do you remember those roadsters, Liz? With the isinglass curtains?
3: And the rumble seat.
2: And how tough it was to put the top up and down.
3: And the rumble seat.
2: And those hard tires that took 60 pounds pressure.
3: And the rumble seat.
2: Hey, wait a minute. What's with you and the rumble seat?
3: I was just remembering my college days, George. A couple of fellows drove us to school when I used to ride back and forth in the rumble seat.
2: Oh.
3: I'll never forget my college days. Gee, I sure got a wonderful education.
2: At college?
3: No, in the rumble seat. Say, what are you staying up here so long for anyway? Haven't you found those decayed ducks?
2: That's decoy ducks.
3: Oh, George, I just remember what happened to them. You know the charity bazaar last fall?
2: Yeah.
3: Guess what we used for targets in the shooting gallery?
2: You mean...
3: Yes, those little decoys have gone to the great duck pond up yonder.
2: Oh, well, I needed new ones anyway.
3: George, we ought to throw away some of this awful trash up here. That old iron junk, for instance.
2: Junk? That's my muscle building equipment.
3: Too bad you never used it.
2: Thanks a lot. You know that my shoulders are 6 inches broader than they were before we got married?
3: Yes, I know.
2: And who can I thank for that?
3: Your tailor.
2: Nonsense. I built them up with this barbell.
3: Then how come when you take your coat off, they go back to their premarital size?
2: Oh, try and argue with a woman. I built them up by exercises like this. You lift the... You lift the barbell off the... Can't budge it off the floor.
3: What happened to you, boy?
2: Nothing's happened to me. It's the barbell.
3: Oh.
2: You see, when iron stays in a cool, dark place, it becomes heavier.
3: Oh. I thought that when a muscle stays in a lazy, white arm, it becomes flabbier.
2: Very funny. Now, listen, Liz, if we're going to get rid of anything, we ought to sell that old piano you insist on keeping.
3: Sell my wonderful old piano?
2: Well, why all the sentiment? You never could play it.
3: I could, too, and I still can. Listen to this. How was that?
2: Fine. Now do it without the player piano.
3: I didn't think you'd notice.
2: Well, your feet gave you away.
3: Oh.
2: That's the only way you ever could play a piano, with your feet.
3: Oh, is that so? Well, name anything and I'll play it.
2: All right.
3: How about Glowworm?
2: How about the Tchaikovsky Piano Concerto in B-flat minor?
3: How about Glowworm?
2: How about the Tchaikovsky Piano Concerto in B-flat minor?
3: Did I hear someone say Glowworm?
2: No, you didn't.
3: All right, I'll play the Tchaikovsky Piano Concerto in B-flat minor.
2: You mean you really can play it?
3: Certainly. The Tchaikovsky Piano Concerto in B-flat minor.
2: I thought so.
3: Quiet. This is very difficult.
2: I think the glowworm blew a fuse.
3: Well, this piano needs tuning, that's all. Oh, shut up. George Cooper, you make me so mad.
4: put down that barbell.
5: All right.
4: Now, come on, Liz. Let's go downstairs.
5: Oh, no. Now you got me mad. I'm going to lick this glowworm if it takes all night.

0: Katie, how do you think the piano looks in the living room?
1: It looks all right, Mrs. Cooper. I'm just glad that piano tuner's finished. He's been fiddling with it for hours.
0: He certainly didn't leave it very clean.
1: Say, that sounds fine. You play real good.
0: Katie, I'm cleaning the keys.
1: Oh. Well, if you don't mind my asking, Mrs. Cooper, how come you're taking piano lessons?
0: Oh, George makes me so mad. I'm just going to show him I'm not as untalented as he thinks. I used to play the piano pretty well.
1: Haven't you finished cleaning those keys yet?
0: Katie, this time I'm playing it.
1: Oh, pardon me.
0: It's all right. Now that it's tuned, George will see it was the piano that was at fault and not me. Can't even tune a piano. Oh, I wonder what's keeping Professor Krausmeier.
1: Krausmeier?
0: Yes, I located my old piano teacher. He gave me my first lesson when I was only 5 years old. I hope he realizes I'm grown up now.
1: And why?
0: Well, in those days, every time I did something wrong, he put me over his knee and spanked me.
1: Well, how often did that happen?
0: I never finished a lesson standing up. I'll let him in, Katie.
1: All right, Mrs. Cooper.
0: Why, hello, Professor Krausmeier.
2: Little Lizzie. Oh, let me look at you. Ach, you don't look like a little Lizzie anymore. You look like a big Cadillac.
0: It's the same chassis with a little longer wheelbase.
2: And all the accessories, too.
0: Oh, thank you, Professor. Remember how you used to take me over your knee and spank me?
2: Yeah, and I remember that little song you used to play. Glow, little glow, brum, glimmer, glimmer. How is that poor little glow, brum?
0: Still suffering. Look, I found all my old music books.
2: Oh, excellent, excellent. Let me look, huh? Oh, 10 little tunes for 10 tiny fingers.
0: Yes, it comes out even. One tune for each finger.
2: And here's your old exercise book. Oh, you got one gold star on the singing mouse.
0: Oh, yeah.
2: You got 2 gold stars on the happy frog.
0: Uh-huh.
2: Oh, and here's the Glauber.
0: What'd I get on that?
2: One for stunken.
0: Oh, wait a minute. Here's a little note you wrote.
2: Uh-huh.
0: She claims the piano is out of tune. Oh.
2: A silly excuse you used. Only a child would try a stupid alibi like that.
0: Oh, here's a good one, the robin.
2: Oh, you used to be pretty good on that one. Please, go ahead, please.
0: All right. Pretty good, huh?
2: Lizzie, you got 10 fingers, haven't you?
0: Certainly.
2: Let me see your hands.
0: Why?
2: It sounds like you got 7 on one hand and 3 on the other.
0: Professor, you don't think I'm hopeless, do you?
2: Oh, nobody is hopeless. I can teach anybody to play the piano who possesses only 3 qualifications.
0: What are they?
2: A right hand, a left hand, and $5 an hour.
0: That settles it. Professor, I'm going to take lessons again. I have to learn at least one piece perfectly, or life won't be worth living around here.
2: Oh, I have the perfect piece for you. It's an old German folk song called Weit unten auf dem Schwaneflug. It goes like this. Weit unten auf dem Schwaneflug.
0: Oh, I know that song. It's called Way Down Upon the Swanee River.
2: Ach, they are translating everything these days. Well, if you really want to show it off, you should go on my little radio program, you know. Yeah, Professor Krausmeier's Talent Scout. Each week I give a prize. Of course, that's just for my talented boobles.
0: Oh, well, that lets me out. I'm not a talented booboo.
2: Well, now, if you would take 3 lessons a week, I might consider you talented enough to go on it.
0: Oh, I see. Mother Nature doesn't give out the talent anymore. You do, huh?
2: Well, we work hand in hand.
0: I guess. Tell me, Professor, how talented would I have to be to win this radio contest?
2: It's 5 lessons a week.
0: 5 lessons at $5. Professor, it's a deal. I'm going to win that contest and impress George if it takes all the talent I have in the bank.

0: Katie, how long can this go on?
1: I don't know, Mr. Cooper. She's been playing 3 days and hasn't reached the river yet.
0: When she does, I hope she falls in.
1: We even got a telegram asking her to stop.
0: No. Who sent it? The neighbors?
1: I think it really was, but they signed it, The Friends of Stephen Foster.
0: Oh, I'd better go in and try to reason with her. Maybe I can bribe her to stop.
2: Don't sing when I'm playing.
0: I've been yelling at you for 5 minutes.
2: Well, I'm sorry, dear. I didn't hear you.
0: Well, how can you stand to hear the same mistakes over and over all day long?
2: Well, I don't listen. I have cotton in my ears.
0: Look, why don't you stop this whole thing? I take back what I said. You're great. You play very well.
2: Really?
0: Honest Injun.
2: Oh, I'm so glad you said that, George. I was going to give up, but you've given me the strength to continue.
0: Oh, what's the use? Goodbye.
1: See you later, dear. Well, how'd you make out with I. Turby?
0: No, she wouldn't listen to me.
1: She wouldn't?
0: No, in fact, she won't even listen to herself.
1: Oh, isn't there anything we can do?
0: I think I'll go down to see Professor Krausmeier. I'd better get to Krausmeier in a hurry. Now there'll be no stopping. Professor Krausmeier, I'm Liz Cooper's husband.
3: Oh, come in, come in. Tell me, has she made it to E-River?
0: Today.
3: Congratulations.
0: Professor, I came to ask you to make Liz give up the piano. She's about the worst.
3: Wait! Your hands.
0: Huh? What about them?
3: So artistic. When you came in the door, I said, there are the hands of a pianist. Oh,
0: really? Well, you're wrong, although I did play the violin a little in high school.
3: When you came in the door, I said, there are the hands of a violinist. I just happened to have this old violin in my studio. Go ahead. Play.
0: Oh, but I've forgotten everything I ever knew.
3: Oh, nonsense. True talent never dies.
0: Well...
3: Go ahead. Play. Pipettes, move over.
0: Yeah, I guess it did sound pretty good at that.
3: Hold it, hold it. You don't want to get stale, Yasha.
0: Yeah, that's true.
3: Oh, my, so much talent in one family. Oh, you will go places.
0: Oh.
3: No, I can see it now. George and his magic violin, and Liz and her makes you glad you're not a Glover, Moody.
0: Oh, but, Professor, I don't have time to take lessons.
3: Now, look, Mr. Cooper, I'll let you in on a secret. I got a little radio program. Each week I hold a contest. Now, your wife is going to be on it this week. How would you like to be on it and win? On the basis of talent, of course. Say for $50.
0: It'll be worth it to beat Liz at her own game. It's a deal, Professor.

0: stop that racket, George. I'm trying to practice.
1: You stop. I'm trying to practice.
0: All right. We'll just see who's the stubbornest. Where'd that harmonica music come from?
2: Me. I'm playing it in self-defense.
0: Oh, this is all your fault, George.
1: I'm going to be on that radio contest of Krausmeier's, too.
0: You?
1: Yes. And I wouldn't be surprised if I walked off with the first prize.
0: I would. What would you like to bet you don't win, George?
1: Well, make it easy on yourself. But I'll have to warn you, I got my information right from the jockey.
0: The jockey, huh? Shake hands with the horse. I'll just bet $100, George Cooper.
1: You've got a bet.
0: Oh, are you a sucker?
1: From now on, Liz, I mean business. May the best man win. Shake.
0: Okay, and don't be surprised if the best man turns out to be a woman.
1: Liz, what have you done? You've ruined my violin.
0: All I did was glue the strings together.
1: All you did?
0: Well, you were having so much trouble with four strings, I thought one big one would be better.
1: Oh. Oh, for goodness sakes, come to bed, Liz.
0: Do you mind if I give my hands their nightly beauty care?
1: Oh, are you going to wear those gloves filled with hand cream to bed again?
0: Yes, I am. I'm wearing them whether you like it or not. Say, these gloves feel funny.
1: Do they?
0: I can't get them off. George Cooper, what did you put in these gloves?
1: Quick drying cement.
0: Oh! Well, this isn't going to stop me. I'll play on that program if I have to get a new book called 10 Tiny Tunes for 10 Tiny Toes.
1: Oh, aren't you dressed yet, Liz? It's almost time to leave for the radio studio.
0: I just have to put on my dress. I bought it specially for tonight. Why don't you get dressed?
1: Well, it doesn't take me as long as it takes you.
0: Mm.
1: Hey, where is your dress?
0: Right there on the... It's gone. George Cooper, what'd you do with my dress?
1: Nothing. Oh, it's too bad, Liz. You wouldn't wear any of your old ones. Well, I guess you'll just have to stay home.
0: That's what you think. I happen to have a whole closet full of... Oh, my clothes, they're all gone.
1: Oh, what a pity.
0: You're so smart.
1: Hey, where are you going?
0: Right out here in the hall.
3: Hey! Hey, let me out of here. Let me out of here, Liz.
0: Well, that takes care of my competition. Oh, my goodness, what am I going to wear? Oh, I'll see if there isn't something I can wear in George's room.
3: Open it!

0: That was little Danny Thielen, age 12. Thank you, Danny. You keep on playing like that, and who knows what will happen to you. Now we will hear from Esther Weiss, Zimbel student. Esther, I go look for her. Where is she?
1: I haven't seen her.
0: Oh, hello, Mr. Cooper.
1: Mrs. Cooper.
0: That's a nice-looking suit you have on.
1: Oh, do you like it? I thought the pants were a little too long.
0: Crazy people. Well, I gotta find Esther. Mrs. Cooper, maybe she's in the... would you go look and see if she's in the...
1: I wouldn't dare in these clothes.
2: Here I am, Professor.
0: Oh, good, good. Oh, here she comes now. Hurry up, Esther, hurry up. By the way, where is Mrs. Cooper, Mr. Cooper? The other Cooper, where is
1: he? Oh, I'm sorry. He asked me to tell you he couldn't get out tonight.
2: I'm ready.
0: Oh, good. And now we will hear from Esther Weiss, Zimbel student.
2: I am Esther Weiss, age 5 1/2. I will play Beethoven's 9th symphony on the cymbal.
0: All right, Esther, go ahead. Thank you, Esther Weiss. And now, for our last contestant, we hear from Liz Cooper at the piano.
3: Hi, Liz.
1: George, how did you get here?
3: I slid down the drain pipe.
1: That's a lovely dress you're wearing.
3: Do you like it? The skirt's a little short.
1: That's my sunsuit.
3: Oh, that's what it is. Hasn't it got an awfully low neckline?
1: You got it on backwards.
0: Well, now, for our last contestant, Liz Cooper at the piano.
3: Last contestant, that's going to be me.
1: Oh, no, it isn't.
0: Now, what's going on here? What's the matter, Mrs. Cooper?
3: That's Mrs. Cooper.
0: Ach, you're both here. But there's only time for one of you.
3: Well, which one?
0: That's something you'll have to decide between you.
3: I'll play.
1: That's what you think. Out of my way.
0: No, wait, come back. You both can't play.
3: My name is George Cooper.
1: My name is Liz Cooper.
3: Age 36.
1: My name is Liz Cooper.
3: I'll play Humorette.
1: I'll play Way Down Upon the Suwannee River.
0: But you both can't play at the same time.
3: One, two.
0: No, wait. You could at least play the same tune. One of you change to the other one.
1: All right.
3: One, two.

0: That was good. That worked out fine.
1: Who won, Professor?
0: You both won. I give you the prize for the best duet. 6 months, free lessons with Professor Krauswein.
1: Oh, no.

0: George Cooper.
1: Huh? Hmm? What's the matter?
0: You ought to be ashamed.
1: Hey, what's the idea of slapping me?
0: That's for the way you acted in my dream.
1: Oh, what was I doing?
0: You were smooching with Betty Grable.
1: Oh, Liz. You know, I was dreaming, too, about you.
0: Oh, really?
1: Yeah. You were dancing with Gregory Peck, but you don't see me getting angry.
0: Oh, I'm sorry. Where were you in your dream?
1: Oh, I was out on the patio, smooching with Betty Grable.
0: Oh! That's for me and Betty Grable. Good night, George.
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1: Once upon a time there was an engineer.
2: Choo-choo Charlie was his name, we hear.
1: He had an engine and he sure had fun. He used good and plenty candy to make his train run.
3: Charlie says, love my good and plenty. Charlie says, really rings the bell. Charlie says, love my good and plenty. Don't know any other candy that I love so well.
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1: Frontier Town, the saga of the Roaring West. Frontier Town. El Paso, Cheyenne, Calgary, Tombstone. Frontier Town. Here is the adventurous story of the early West, the tamed and the untamed. From the Pecos to Powder River, Dodge City to Poker Flat, these are the towns they fought to live in and lived to fight for. Teeming crucibles of pioneer freedom. Frontier!

0: Howdy. And to start this little get-together, let's first identify me by saying that I'm a frontier lawyer from a frontier town. A town called Dos Rios. My name? Chad Remington. Well, now that the preliminaries are taken care of, how about getting down to cases? Because I'd like to tell you a little of what's happened to me and a lot about what's happened out on the frontier. There's great wealth on the frontier. And I don't mean just mining wealth or oil or cattle. I mean the wealth of independence and security. If a man is hardy enough to tackle the job and drive it through. Now, just this alone has been enough to bring thousands upon thousands of people. People from everywhere and from all over flocking to the frontier each time the government has thrown open a new parcel of land for settlement. And when the homesteaders come, well, they certainly come by the thousands. Just last month, I was riding in toward Dos Rios with Cherokee O'Bannon, the red-nosed ex-medicine man, and we were talking over the new acreage the government was readying to throw open to all comers.
1: Believe me, Chad, if I wasn't tied down to Dos Rios and that livery stable I foolishly bought, I'd be out on that starting line for a piece of land when they open up the Comanche Strip for homesteading next week.
0: And I sure wouldn't blame you, Cherokee. That's about the lushest rangeland within two states of here. Of course, that has its drawbacks, too.
1: Well, if there are any drawbacks to being lush, I ought to know. Some fellows think I'm the biggest lush within four states of here. Yes, indeed. Yes, indeed.
0: Well, I'm not going to argue that point with you. But I'm serious about what I said. Because there are a lot of the big ranchers who've been using those hundreds of miles of grass as open range. And they don't like the idea of homesteaders coming in and cutting it up into small farms. No, they don't like it one blessed bit.
1: You mean you think the big ranchers are going to make trouble, Chad?
0: I don't mean all of them, of course. There are a lot of them who have enough foresight to realize that the whole future of our little Western Empire depends on settlement. Thousands of new families with hope and ambition and the salt to stick it out.
1: Yeah, you're certainly right about that, Chad. Otherwise, this frontier of ours is always going to be an outpost of civilization.
0: I wish some of the larger ranchers like Mitt Cummings saw it as clearly as you do. In fact, there's been a rumor that Cummings went to Washington to see if he couldn't stop the government from opening the Comanche Strip.
1: What in the world for? Mitch Cummings has got so much now that he can afford to bathe in champagne six times a day. That is, he'd be stupid and would bathe in it. What is a man like... Blue Blazes, Chant, you hear that?
0: Not only do I hear it, but I see where it's coming from. You see there? About five cowpunchers chasing that fellow wearing a blue denim. All right, come on. Those odds are a little too unequal. Maybe we can lend a hand.
2: Blast you, Forsyth. Hold your horse still.
3: Hold him still yourself, Fagin. You spooked him yourself with those shots you threw at me.
2: Well, I'm not wasting any more lead on you. I'm stringing you up right here, you filthy rustler.
3: I never rustle none of your cattle, and you know that I never...
2: If you got so much extra breath, maybe you better use it for a last prayer.
3: Well, I reckon I gotta go sometime. So it don't make too much difference to me, Fagin.

0: I'd hate to be strung up.
1: Well, Fagin, what's going on here?
2: Well, what are you butting in for, Remington?
0: Remington?
1: Ralph Forsythe.
0: Doggone it, you sure arrived at the right time, Chad. And good old Cherokee. Oh, this varmint was about to string me up for some rustling that he imagines I did.
2: Yeah? Well, I didn't miss any cattle till you went to work for me. You're swinging just like
1: Fagin,
2: any other.
1: You know we don't like lynchings around Dos Rios. So why don't you just rattle up that Mustang and head on home? Well, Fagin, I'm not flapping my jaws just to hear myself talk.
2: You got no business coming in here and telling me what to do.
3: Chad, he's got his gun. Jump him.
2: I sure will.
3: Fagin, you're nothing but a double-dealing vulture.
1: Go on, get up and clear out of here before I really lose my temper.
2: Really? Remington, you'll hear about this. We got laws around here, you know. Nice steady boy.
1: We sure have got laws, Fagin. And you'd better learn to stick to them.
0: Boy, if you two hadn't come along, my eyes would sure be bulging by this time.
1: It seems to me, Ralph, I heard you make that kind of speech once before.
0: Yeah. I guess I'm just one of them galoots who can't keep out of trouble.
3: So was I once. But somehow I learned. You rustle Fagin's cattle?
0: Oh, of course not. Oh, I ain't saying I haven't slaughtered a beef here and there when I was hungry.
1: Ralph, a fellow who wants to work can generally make enough not to be hungry.
0: Oh, you get no place working for some other Jasper. You do the dirty jobs and they end up with the bankrolls. What's the matter, Cherokee? What you staring at?
3: That shirt you're wearing. Never got a shirt like that from a mail-order catalog.
0: Don't reckon it did.
3: I remember seeing a fellow wearing the same kind of a shirt once. He'd just gotten out of jail.
0: Well, if it was a shirt like this one, it must have been a New Mexico jail.
1: You got hungry down in New Mexico, is that it?
0: Good and hungry. But I'm not staying hungry no more, Chad, believe me.
1: Ralph, I've known you since you were ankle high to a prairie dog. Since you don't like working for someone else... Well, the government's throwing open the Comanche Strip for homesteading next week. Now, why don't you ride in and get yourself a section of your own land?
0: Me? A nester?
3: My boy, with 2 years' hard work, you'd have a nice little spread. With maybe 100 head of your own cattle. And you'd be working for yourself.
0: Man, I haven't got enough in my pocketbook to buy a tack hammer and 2 nails.
1: If you'll do it, Ralph, I'll stake you.
0: Oh, gosh, Chad, I can't have you lending me money again.
1: Well, what's money for? Come on, Ralph, let's shake on it.
0: Doggone you. I don't know what to say.
1: All you've got to say is yes. Come on, fella. I'll ride you into Dos Rios and put you up at the hotel.
3: I hate to say this to you, Chad, but take it from a man who knows. You're an unmitigated sucker. Giving Ralph Forsythe money... Why, he's no good. He's never been any good. He never will be.
1: Oh, Ralph's all right. He just needs the right chance.
3: He had his chance, and he took you for 100 simoleons, which, mark my words, you'll never get back.
1: You know, the trouble with you, Cherokee, is you don't understand human nature. And believe me, you never would have recognized that as a jail shirt if you hadn't been in that jail yourself.
3: Don't understand human nature, eh? Well, how do you think I was making a living selling genuine Cherokee and then rattlesnake oil? But I'll tell you something, Chad. You just think you know a lot. Take it from yours truly, you've still got a lot to learn. Yes, indeed. Yes, indeed.
1: Well, as it turned out, I did have a lot to learn. Because almost at the same moment Cherokee was exposing my worst faults to me... Something I didn't know about was taking place in one of Dos Rios' most notorious saloons.
4: Now, don't get me wrong, Mr. Cummings. I can use that money. Any girl who has to work in a cafe can always use money. How do I know I'll be able to find the kind of man you need?
5: I'm not worrying about that, Linda. You're a smart girl.
4: Well, can't some of your cowboys do it? The men who work at your ranch, Mr. Cummings?
5: Too risky right now. A lot of people know why I went to Washington. But if you're worrying about a man, how about the one you... Been watching ever since he came in. One at the bar.
4: He looks real nice.
5: Nice, eh? Unless I miss my guess, the shirt that gent's wearing, he got in jail.
4: Oh, really? Doesn't look like that kind.
5: Yeah, the reason you might want a man and the reason I want one are mighty different. He'll do for me. You get him. And after I'm through with him, if you still want him, well, I'll be paying you enough money to buy almost anything your little heart really wants.
4: I could use some of that right now.
5: Money? Yeah, sure. Yeah. Here's a couple of hundreds on account. Now go on, honey. I'll leave you alone. You get me that.

0: Say, what's that note you put up on the door of my office, Cherokee? Said you wanted to see me.
1: Indeed I do, Counselor. Indeed I do.
0: Now, don't tell me that because I gave Ralph Forsythe some money, you've decided you're going to work me for a few free drinks.
1: Well, it's not a bad idea, Chad, but that isn't what I want to see you about. Ralph Forsythe was around before looking for you.
0: Oh? Did he say if he's decided to make the run with the other settlers in the Comanche Strip?
1: Yeah, he sure didn't. But he handed me this and asked me to give it to you. Here.
0: $100. What's that for?
1: Now, you're such a great judge of human nature. You ought to know. That's his answer to your suggestion that he settled down. Your money back.
0: But where did he get $100 to repay me?
1: Well, of course, I'm not supposed to be as smart as you are, but I can still put two and two together.
0: Meaning what?
1: Well, I happen to be in one of the, local business establishments this afternoon. And I saw Mitt Cummings in there talking to one of the girls. Does that give you any ideas?
0: Was Ralph in there at the same time?
1: I can't say for sure. I saw him come out of there later. In fact, he came right straight out of there and walked down here to the livery stable to hand me the money to give back to you.
0: Well, let me tell you something, Cherokee. If Mitt Cummings thinks he's going to use Ralph to help him keep those settlers out of the Comanche Strip, Mitt Cummings has bitten off more than he can chew, unless that low-down buzzard enjoys chewing.

0: And now, Frontier Town.
1: Now, if anyone thinks I was overly bright, or even a little bit psychic in concluding that Mitt Cummings was buying the services of Ralph Forsythe to wage war on the stream of new settlers which would soon be coming in, they're wrong. Very wrong. Because knowing Ralph's weakness for attractive women, and his easy-come-easy-go philosophy added to my never-too-pleasant acquaintance with Cummings, it was no feat of mental gymnastics to figure out where Ralph had gotten the money, why he had gotten it, and what was going on. Knowing how Cherokee felt about Ralph, I decided, for a change, to leave him behind. But I did throw a saddle on my horse and start burning up the trails which lead from Dos Rios to Mitt Cummings' huge ranch. Easy now. Ho there, ho. Howdy, Cummings.
2: Well, Remington, lose your way?
1: Scarcely. I'm sure I've come to the right place.
2: Well, then come on in.
1: Thanks, but I don't reckon I'll be here long.
2: Oh?
1: I wanted to talk to you about Ralph Forsythe.
2: Oh, Fagan tells me you saved Forsythe's neck. Not that it's worth much.
1: It is, though, Mitt. It's worth a lot to him, and it is to me.
2: That neck of Ralph's isn't worth much to anybody. Unless it might be down in New Mexico.
1: Whatever it was Ralph did down there, he's paid for. And right now, he stands a chance of making good if he's left alone.
2: Well, then, why don't you leave him alone?
1: Okay. I will if you will. Because I'm willing to give you a chance if you're interested in taking it.
2: You getting liberal or something?
1: Look, Mitt, I want to see the Comanche Strip settled. And right now, what I want most of all is to see Ralph living there.
2: You don't say.
1: That's your answer? All right. But if I were you, I'd ask Ralph what it feels like to spend a few years in jail. So long, Cummings. And don't forget, I'll be seeing you again. All right, boy, get up.
2: Goodbye, Remington. And good riddance.
3: Linda, do you ever realize how much all that champagne you drink costs?
4: What do you care about money, Ralph? Didn't I introduce you to Mitt Cummings?
3: Yeah, and I don't mind telling you that was the luckiest day of my life. First, Chad saved me from having my neck stretched, and then I walked in here and met you.
4: I wish I didn't know what a liar you are, Ralph.
3: Honey, when I'm talking about you, not only am I telling the truth, but I'm not even starting to lie. Uh-oh. Look who's just come in. Chad.
4: Of all the... I'll see you later, Ralph.
3: Linda, come on back here.
1: Let her go, Ralph. I'd rather talk to you alone.
3: You got the money, didn't you?
1: Yes, Cherokee gave it to me. Not that it's much, but, well, it seems to me you got it awful fast. Too fast.
3: Well, only suckers do things slow. The hard way.
1: Oh, I don't know. Spending time in a New Mexico jail sounds much more like doing things the hard way. Ralph, are you going to make the run into Comanche Strip next week?
3: Uh-uh. I like it here in Dos Rios.
1: Enough to stay here permanently?
3: Permanently, huh? And who's going to dig me this homestead?
1: It could be that girl who just left here. Mitt Cummings. Or who knows? Might turn out to be me.
3: I see. Well, you used to have a rep for being a pretty fair shot.
1: Well, I haven't gotten any worse.
3: You wouldn't be boasting now, would you?
1: Come on outside a few seconds, Ralph. Maybe I can convince you.
3: Okay. Well, Chad, is this far enough outside?
1: Let's see. Yeah. Yeah, you see that chicken hawk flying just over that roof?
3: Oh, I see it good, Chad. Awful good. What?
1: That's a nice shooting, Ralph. That hawk is dropping like a rock.
3: Yeah, look at it.
1: No, you look at it.
3: Well, not bad. That is, if you was aiming to blow that hawk's head off.
1: I was, Ralph. I was. Change your mind yet about making a run into Comanche?
3: Not a bit of it. But I'll tell you where I am going. Back inside and spend my time with someone who's not interested in all this preaching.
1: By this time, I was fearful that Cherokee was right. Ralph looked like an incurable case. But not being Ralph, I wasn't prepared to give up that easily. The only concession I did make was to take Cherokee with me on the 40-odd mile ride over to the nearest cavalry post. And once we were there, I wasted no time or influence getting in to see the colonel.
5: Colonel, even though Remington may talk a little wild, his ideas generally make pretty good sense.
6: Well, that's all well and good, but what you gentlemen are asking me to do could turn out to be a complete disaster for the Army. It might even mean court-martial for me.
1: Colonel, I'm sure you want to give these incoming homesteaders and settlers every possible protection. And if I can help you round up the vultures who will be trying to stop them from reaching the Comanche Strip, well, wouldn't that be a feather in your cap?
6: Well, yes, Remington, but you're suggesting that I use almost all my troops to protect one wagon train. Now, what's going to happen should there be attacks made if they strike at wagons coming in on other trails?
1: Well, every trapper in the West has the same problem. But when you go out hunting catamounts, well, you try to make your bait so attractive that the cat will forget other lures and take yours. Colonel, if you'll do your part, I'll do mine. And if together we can't save the settlers, well, we'd better give the Comanche Strip back to the Indians just as fast as we can.
5: Cat, I simply can't understand you. First you try to help Ralph Forsythe, and then you turn around and enter into a conspiracy with the United States Army. Bound to land Ralph right back into jail.
1: He's not in jail yet. And with even half a... Cherokee, here comes Ralph now.
3: Is that you, Chad? What'd you want? Oh, hello, Cherokee.
1: Ralph, I'm going to make this short. And I hope sweet. And all I want in return is for you to get out of Dos Rios with a whole skin and some money in your jeans.
3: Well, I can't argue against that. Keep talking.
1: I know all about you and Mitt Cummings.
3: Yeah?
1: I know that he's paying you to get information on which way the settlers are coming in and to stop them.
3: But how in the world did you...
5: Why don't you keep quiet and let Chad finish?
1: Now, look. If I give you a piece of information that should be worth a lot of money to Cummings, will you take his money, pocket it, and clear out of the country?
3: What's the information?
1: Well, to save themselves from being attacked, more than 200 families of settlers have banded together into one big wagon train. They're leaving Las Cruces tonight and should get them into this part of the country about dawn.
3: More than 200 of them? Well, that certainly should be worth somebody's money.
1: Well?
3: Chad, I can't peg you at all telling me this. But someday you'll find out that I haven't forgotten everything you've done for me. Put her there, partner. I'll be seeing you. I hope.
2: Well, 200 of them Nestor families all in one wagon train. That'll be like shooting fish in a rain barrel.
3: This isn't something I can do alone, Mitt. I'll need help and lots of it.
2: You'll get your help. Fagan and me and some of the other big ranchers will all be there to keep them dry farmers from ruining our country. Here, here's a couple of $100 for the information. Now get down to the bunkhouse and roust out my boys. Get them ready. We're going to...

0: Hey, Colonel.
1: Yes, Remington? What is it?
0: You'd better stop your troop right here. From this mesa, we've got a view of the entire valley.
2: Huh? Troop! Halt!
0: Well, Colonel, there you are. There comes your wagon train right on schedule. And I defy anyone to tell that that isn't a real wagon train and that those tarpaulins are covering up 200 of your men armed with Gatling guns.
3: The wagon train's coming all right, but where are those ranchers you were so certain would attack it?
0: Don't you worry about Cummings and Fagan and the other open ranges. If I know my cattle ranchers, they'll put in an appearance any time now. Except you may not be able to see them for the gun smoke.
4: Look at them wagons. Forsyth, I don't know where you got your information, but it sure was right.
5: Yeah, I don't think we ought to wait any longer, Cummings.
4: Yeah, Fagan, they're just about on top of us now. All right, boys, get them saddle guns out.
6: And remember, unless it means you or the other Jasper, shoot over their heads. Try to spook the horses and scatter the wagons. All right, come on, let's go!
4: Spread out, boys! Start making an engine circle!
7: That's it! Now get them Winchesters working!
4: Them are army rifles! Scatter, boys, scatter! Get back to them sycamores!
6: Red, look out! We're boxed in! Here comes a whole cavalry troop down the other hill! Get up there, boy! Up into them rocks!

0: Easy now. Hold it, fella. All right, rein up, Cherokee. We've lost him.
1: Rein up? That man we were chasing can't be 50 yards ahead, Chad. That fella in the blue shirt.
0: I don't think we'd ever catch him in these rocks.
1: Chad Remington, what's gotten through you?
0: Well, the cavalry rounded up Cummings and Fagan and most of their men. Now, what difference if one lone scared cowboy gets away? Come on, Cherokee. I want to be back tomorrow when the colonel shoots off the gun that'll open up the Comanche strip and write chapter 1 on a great page in Western...

0: Well, as I told you earlier, that all happened last month. Just the other day, Cherokee and I sort of happened to be passing through the Comanche country, and, well, we stopped for a bite to eat with a couple of friends, a couple of newlyweds.
1: Go on, fellas, eat some more. You'll go a long ways before you'll get cooking again like Linda.
2: There's lots more out in the kitchen.
3: I don't believe I can eat anymore. But I believe I might, have a drop of something to wash down all this good food.
0: Now, wait a minute, Cherokee. It seems to me that Linda and Ralph have both kept our glasses well filled.
3: Well filled? That's the trouble. Who in the world wants his glass filled from a well?

Frontier Town, starring Reed Hadley and featuring Wade Crosby, is a Bruce Ells production. Story and direction by Paul Franklin. Music written and played by Ivan Dittmar. Be sure to be with us again same time next week for another fine action-adventure story with your favorite young Western star, Reed Hadley. And now this is Bill Forman telling you that Frontier Town comes to you from Hollywood.

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0: This is Laurence Olivier. Today's story is one of Robert Louis Stevenson. It comes from a collection which the author himself called The New Arabian Nights. And that perhaps gives you something of the flavor of this story, which is set in London in the 19th century. I myself shall play the role of the storyteller in this adaptation of Robert Louis Stevenson's The Suicide Club. This is the story of a frightening adventure. I do not propose to tell you my name, and after you've heard the story, you will perhaps understand why not. It was an adventure into which I was drawn more by curiosity than anything else. I certainly had no idea at the time of the terrible events in which the adventure would involve me, or of the tragedy in which they would end. In any event, this is how it all began. I was sitting with a friend one night in an oyster bar not far from Leicester Square.
1: What's on earth that fella doing over there? The one who's just come in.
0: Huh? He seems to be with those two commissionaires. He's got a dish of something or other, haven't he? Seem to be offering everyone something to eat.
1: What are they? Pies or something?
0: Oh, yes, they look like it. Some sort of tarts, I think, yes. Good Lord, they're cream tarts. Cream tarts in an oyster bar. The fellow seems to be giving them away. I'm not surprised.
1: Well, maybe it's a wager or something.
0: Well, it looks as if we're going to be offered some, too.
2: You, sir. Will you do me the honor of eating one of these tarts? I can answer for the quality of the pastry. I've eaten 27 of them myself since 5 o'clock.
0: 27? That's rather a lot, isn't it?
2: A matter of principle, sir. Every time my offer's rejected, I insist on eating the tart myself. So you can be sure that there's nothing wrong.
0: I'm sure there isn't, but I never accept a gift unless I'm aware of the spirit in which it is offered.
2: And then I shall have to admit that it's offered in a spirit of mockery.
0: Mockery? Whom are you mocking?
2: I haven't the time to explain my philosophy, sir. I'm simply distributing cream tarts. But I certainly include myself if anyone is to appear ridiculous.
0: You do?
2: Yes, indeed. Will you oblige me by helping yourself? Oh. Otherwise, I shall have to eat my 28th, and I've really had more than enough.
0: All right, then, Cole. We'll help you out. On one condition, if my friend and I both eat your tarts, you must join us for supper afterwards.
1: That's a good idea.
2: Well, I've several dozen still on hand, so I'll have to visit a few more bars before I've got rid of them all. If you're already hungry, gentlemen, I...
0: No, so my friend and I will go the round with you. It looks a very pleasant way of passing an evening. Stupid.
2: Splendid. Two tarts for the gentlemen.
0: Delicious.
2: Sir, I perceive you're a connoisseur.
0: Well, there was obviously a story behind all this nonsense. My friend and I were anxious to hear it. We chose a little French restaurant in Soho, ordered a private room, a very good meal, and champagne for the occasion. The young man ate surprisingly well, despite his rather sickly hors d'oeuvre, and over the dessert we persuaded him to begin his explanation.
2: There's every reason why I shouldn't tell you my story. So perhaps that's why I'm going to do so.
0: Good for you.
2: Yes. I come from quite a respectable family, you know, and I started life with quite a reasonable fortune. I went in for all the usual ways of getting rid of it. Good living, gambling, love affairs, all the rest of it. In fact, I thought myself quite a man of the world.
0: Yes.
2: I have a lot of amusing adventures. Even fought a duel when I was in Paris. By the time I began to come to my senses, I had very little fortune left and promptly fell in love.
1: Yes.
2: I had nothing left to offer the young lady. I came to the sad conclusion that there was really nothing very much left to live for.
0: No.
2: I got rid of all the money I had left under the last £80, which left me just £40 to get rid of during the course of today.
0: £40? What happened to the other 40?
2: That went for a very particular purpose. Well, I've spent a very amusing day getting rid of my last few pounds on the cream tarts over which we met. And I wanted to close a foolish life in a particularly foolish manner, which you must admit I did.
0: Well, I shouldn't deny that, but what happens next?
2: Oh, I'm not complaining. And at least I'm not a coward. I've lived my life and enjoyed it. So now I simply have to get rid of it.
1: Get rid of it? You mean kill yourself?
0: Hmm? Well, who hasn't often thought of doing that? You know, young fellow, it's a curious coincidence that out of the whole of London, you went and picked on a couple of people in much the same position as yourself.
1: Yes.
2: What? You mean you're ruined too? Is this very excellent supper a last extravagance as well? Like my green tart?
0: Well, near enough. And just to get rid of any slight disparity, let's put £5 here on the table to cover the bill and have you a match?
1: Yes.
0: Thank you. Burn the rest. Like this.
2: What the devil are you doing?
3: be not a fool.
4: Well, Aunt Brion.
3: But good heavens, haven't you got any money left at all now? Why didn't you keep your £40?
4: £40? Why not £40?
1: Oh, for that matter, why not 80? You must have earned the best part of 100.
3: Well, £40 would have been enough. But without that, no admission. They're very strict about the rules.
2: Fine business when you can't even die without money.
4: Now, I think you'd better explain yourself.
3: Do I have to? If you haven't the £40, what's the point?
1: Well, I happen to have enough for both of us. If we really need it.
3: I thought you were in the same straits as I was.
4: I seem to remember that you had £80 yesterday.
3: Yes. Yes, I had. You're not fooling me. You are as desperate as I am.
4: Oh? Bored with life, if that's what you mean.
1: Indeed.
4: I thought I'd made that clear enough by burning my last money.
3: Perhaps you can afford to burn £100 or so.
4: Well, I'm no millionaire, if that's what you mean.
1: No.
3: Well, here's to your health. And good night, my merry ruined man.
4: Oh, no, you can't get out of it like that. You tell me that you're desperate, and I accept the fact. Why should you have less confidence in me? In either of us?
1: Yes, why?
3: Then you're not joking. You really are.
4: Well, like you, we've had enough of life, haven't we, Colonel?
1: Yes, I
4: sooner or later, alone or together, we're prepared to put an end to it.
1: That's quite right.
4: Aren't we, Colonel?
1: Mm,
4: yes, well, now that we've come across you, and since you seem to be in a hurry, well, we can make it tonight just as easily.
1: Quite.
4: Why not all three of us together?
1: Yes, why not?
3: That really goes for you as well, Colonel.
1: Yes, certainly, provided you've something in mind.
3: And you really can put up the £80 between you.
1: Oh, I think so. Let's see, 10, 20, 40, 60... £80 and a few left over.
3: Yes, you can forget about the rest. £40 each is the entrance fee.
4: The entrance fee? Entrance fee to what?
3: To the suicide club.
0: The suicide club. Even the name of it made my flesh creep. But when this amiable young man went on to explain himself a little further, I could scarcely believe he wasn't joking. This, he said, is an age of conveniences, and only the one convenience lacking to civilized living and modern comfort, a decent, easy way to quit the stage, the back stairs way to liberty, or as he liked to call it, death's private door. And that, he carefully explained to us, has now been supplied by the Suicide Club.
3: Just how it's managed or who started the club, I don't exactly know. But what I do know, I'm under the strongest oath not to divulge. But I can say this. If you are really tired of life, both of you, I'll take you to a meeting of the club. And if not tonight, at least sometime within the week, you'll quietly cease to live.
4: And you say that you're a member of this club?
3: Yes, I paid my subscription today. I shall be going there in... What time is it? Yes, in half an hour. You've just got half an hour to make up your minds whether you're coming with me or not. If you were serious, then you've nothing to lose. I'll be back for your decision. In half an hour, gentlemen.
0: Whether the man was serious or not, we couldn't quite decide. Indeed, the only way to settle the question was by taking him up on his offer and going along with him to see what happened. Admittedly, it might be dangerous, or it might be no more than a plan to rob us of £80. Somehow, we couldn't believe that. If the worst came to the worst, well, we could still afford to lose the money for the sake of the adventure. It must have taken us only a few minutes to make up our minds to see the adventure through to the end.
3: Now, you have made up your minds, both of you. You don't want to draw back while there's still time.
4: No, we're not in the habit of drawing back, either of us.
1: No.
3: Very well, then. We'll take a four-wheeler.
5: Cab!
6: Wait, sir.
5: Drive us to the address on this piece of paper.
6: Very good, sir.
3: After you, gentlemen.
2: Well, gentlemen, in the circumstances, you'll appreciate that a certain amount of secrecy is called for until you're actually enrolled in the club. You'll forgive me if I take the precaution of blindfolding you both.
4: Is that necessary?
2: Yes, I'm afraid it is. You see, gentlemen, this is not a joke.
0: Our journey took us to a part of the city with which I was not familiar. In fact, I had absolutely no sense of our direction except that it was east and that the journey was a lengthy one. The cab stopped at last in a dark street, and the young man paid it off. He took the bandages off our eyes and invited us to follow him down an alleyway. He knocked at a door. The door was opened, and we were ushered into an entrance hall. The young man left us for a few minutes, and we heard voices. At last, an inner door was opened, and we found ourselves in the presence of the president of the club.
7: Sit down, gentlemen. I'm told you wish to see me.
2: We wish to join your club, sir. The Suicide Club.
7: The Suicide Club? What sort of club is that?
2: That's what we've come to find out. It's for you to say.
7: I think there must be some mistake. This is a private house. I think I'd better leave. I don't like practical jokes.
1: What the devil do you mean? We were brought here.
2: Now, just a minute. Leave this to me. I think you know very well what sort of a club we wish to join, because our young friend has just told you all about us. I'm not the sort of man to be trifled with, and if you don't want trouble, you'll take our entrance fees, the £80, and introduce us to our fellow members. Do I make myself clear?
7: Forgive me, gentlemen. You'll appreciate I have to take precautions. So you wish to join the Suicide Club. May I ask your reasons?
1: Well, I was a colonel till I was cashiered for cheating at cards.
7: And you, sir?
2: Sheer laziness.
7: Laziness? Hang it, you must have a better reason than that.
2: No, why should I have? I've lost all my money. Can't be bothered to make any more.
7: If I wasn't so experienced in these things, I should probably turn you both away. As it is, I happen to know that suicide is almost always committed for the most frivolous reasons. Very well, then. If you're prepared to take the oath in the manner prescribed, you will be accepted as members. The oath, I need hardly say, is an oath of secrecy. We're careful to make it binding in the very highest degree. When you have taken the oath, if you're willing to do so, that is, then you'll be enrolled forthwith as members of the Suicide Club.
2: How long will that membership last?
7: Well, that remains to be seen, gentlemen, doesn't it? But I don't expect to be kept waiting very long.

0: In a moment, we continue Theatre Royal with Sir Laurence Olivier. NBC sets the scene for relaxing Sundays at home with a variety of the finest entertainment. The NBC Symphony brings back brilliant Arturo Toscanini, conducting scores by Mendelssohn, Weber, and Richard Strauss, while your Sunday newspaper of the air, Weekend, offers the latest edition of the news and features under such famous bylines as Earl Godwin and Elmo Roper. And you won't want to miss the Marriott's newest adventure in matrimonial life as Ben and Liz anticipate a blessed event on the warm comedy-drama series, The Marriage. So fluff up the easy chairs and get set for fine Sunday listening tomorrow on NBC. And now we continue Theatre Royal with Sir Laurence Olivier.
1: So, we have bound ourselves on oath to keep the secrets of the Suicide Club. Nothing could be conceived more passive than the obedience promised, or more stringent than the terms to which we had agreed. The man who broke that oath of silence could scarcely have a rag of honor or any of the consolations of religion left to him. We signed the document, but not without a shudder. The president received our entrance money, and without more ado, took us through into the smoking room of the Suicide Club. There we were introduced to our fellow members. This, sir, full muster of the club?
2: Oh, middling. By the way, if you have any money, it's usual to offer champagne.
3: Oh.
2: It keeps up a good spirit, and it's one of my little perquisites.
1: I shall have to leave that to you, I'm afraid, Colonel.
3: Certainly, four bottles, with my compliments.
2: Thank you very much. Now, please make yourselves at home.
1: We looked about us with interest. A few of the other members were much above 30, and one or two were still in their teens. They stood leaning on tables and shifting on their feet. Many of them were smoking nervously. Others had let their cigars go out. Some talked well, but the conversation of others was plainly the result of nervous tension. One man interested me intensely. He was probably upwards of 40, but he looked fully 10 years older. I've never seen a man more naturally hideous, nor one more ravaged by his excesses. He was partly paralyzed, and was the only man in the room who shared the composure of the president. I got into conversation with him.
4: So you are newcomers, are you? Well, perhaps I can help to set your mind at rest. I've been coming here regularly for 2 years now.
3: 2 years? But I thought members could only expect to last for a week or so.
4: Ah, yes, but my case is peculiar. I'm not, properly speaking, a suicide at all, merely an honorary member. I only visit the club once every 2 months or so. My infirmity, you know. And I pay a special rate. Even so, my luck has been quite extraordinary.
1: Your luck? I'm afraid I still don't really understand.
4: Oh, no, of course not. An ordinary member who comes here looking for death, like you, returns every evening till fortune favors him. He can even live on the premises, quite cheaply. The president's company is worth the money in itself.
1: Indeed, I shouldn't have thought it.
4: Oh, but you don't know the man. The drollest fellow. What stories and what cynicism.
1: I take it he's a permanency, like yourself.
4: The only permanency, really. So far, I've been graciously spared, but I must go at last. But the president never plays, of course. He shuffles and deals for us and makes all the necessary arrangements. He's been running the club for over 3 years, and not a whisper of suspicion has been aroused. Quite astonishing when you come to think of it.
1: And he assists the members to commit suicide?
4: Yes, indeed. The whole thing's in his hands. You remember the case last week, the man who was accidentally poisoned in a chemist's shop?
1: I read about it in the papers.
4: Beautifully arranged. Though one of our president's less racy notions. But how simple. And how safe?
1: You mean that man was one of the victims? I mean, one of your members?
4: Of course. Nearly every accident which you read about in the papers, in decent society, of course, is arranged for one or other of our members. Ex-members, I should say.
1: You have to forgive me. I'm still in the dark. You say that you've been lucky enough in lasting so long. I thought that the whole idea was to die as quickly as possible.
4: Naturally, but as I explained, I'm a special case. To me, the club is a sort of temple of intoxication. If I could stand the excitement, I should come here more often. As it is, I regard this as the ultimate in dissipation. I think I can say I've tried every other sort.
3: I can well believe it, if you'll excuse me saying so.
4: I'm flattered. Some people get their greatest excitement out of love or gambling or crime. To me, there's nothing so exciting as fear. In fact, you can envy me. I'm an utter coward. To such as me, the club offers particular excitement.
1: It does. I'm still in the dark. How is the excitement, as you call it, arranged?
4: Of course, I must tell you how the victim, I think that was your word, how the victim is selected every evening. But not only the victim, the other member who is to act for the club and becomes death's high priest for the occasion.
3: Good heavens, man. You mean they kill each other?
4: I guess. The trouble of committing suicide is removed that way.
3: You mean one of us may be picked this evening to kill one of the others?
4: Why not? We should merely be doing him a service he requires. Would you refuse to oblige a friend?
1: Well, since you say that the game is interesting and exciting, how is it played?
4: You will see for yourself in a few minutes. Actually, the club combines the excitement of the gaming house, the duo, and the Roman amphitheater. The pagans did well enough, but it was reserved for our president to attain the absolute quintessence of excitement and fear.
1: That hardly surprises me. But what is the game you play?
4: An extremely simple one. The members sit round the table and the president shuffles and deals the cards, one at a time to each member in turn. The member turns up his card, and I assure you, the suspense is almost unbearable. Exquisite.
1: You mean one of the cards means that the member is to die?
4: Exactly. The ace of spades is the card of death.
1: And the card that turns him into a murderer?
4: We prefer to say appoints him official of the night. That's another ace. The ace of clubs.
1: Now I could understand. Only too clearly. The man sitting by himself in the window, his head hanging, hands thrust deep in his trouser pockets, pale and sweating with fear, a wreck in soul and body. I could understand the cynical smile on the face of the president, the only one in the room who had nothing to lose by the game, who charged each man the price of his death or the hire of the killer. At last, we met again the man who had brought us to the club, the young madman of the cream tarts. Is this your first night here as a member? I take it that it is.
5: Yes, as I said, quite a few of my friends have been members in the past. That's how I came to hear about it, while they were waiting for their ace of spades. You may remember a certain baronet who was crushed to death by a falling wall last month.
1: Yes, I seem to remember him. Was he a member as well?
5: He brought me with him to the door the night of the accident. Nobody outside this room knew what really happened to him. The fellow member who obliged him was drowned in a boating accident the following weekend. I hope to be as fortunate.
1: On your first night? Isn't that rather unlikely?
5: I'm lucky at love, you know. Lucky at cards. I lay you 5-1 that I draw the ace tonight.
1: I thought you'd spent your last sovereign on cream tarts.
5: Oh, I'm sorry, of course I did. Well, wish me luck anyway.
1: Well, I wish you all that you wish yourself.
5: I wish you the same.
2: If it's your pleasure, gentlemen.
5: Well, this will decide it. One way or the other.
1: A pair of folding doors had been thrown open, and the whole roomful of men began to pass into the next room. The gaming room itself was similar in every way to the one which we had left, except for the furniture. The center of the room was occupied by a long green table, at the head of which the president seated himself. In front of him was a pack of cards, which he began to shuffle and cut with careful deliberation. 13 members sat down at the table. My friend and I, between the young man and the semi-paralyzed honorary member.
2: Very well, gentlemen. For the benefit of our new members, each of you must declare the card that's been dealt to him before I deal the card to his neighbor. Is that understood?
1: Yes, certainly.
3: Yes.
2: Very well, then. I will begin to deal.
6: 2 of hearts. Knave of spades.
5: 10 of hearts.
6: Queen of hearts. 3 of clubs.
5: 8 of diamonds.
4: 7 of clubs.
3: Knave of diamonds.
1: Ace of hearts.
5: No.
2: I must ask you to declare your cards, sir.
6: The ace of clubs.
1: The ace of clubs. The card of the killer had been dealt to the young man of the cream tarts. He dropped it on the table, his face whiter than the pasteboard. Then left his place at the table and stumbled back into the smoking room. The excitement around the gaming table was now electric. The killer was known, and somewhere among the remaining 12 was the victim. Hope, fear, envy, and abject terror shone from the watching eyes of the players. Striking contrast to the cynical smile of the dealer.
7: Five of hearts.
8: King of spades.
2: Four of diamonds.
1: A card had now been dealt to every member around the table. The president began to deal the second round.
6: Eight of clubs.
3: Queen of spades.
2: Five of clubs.
6: Six of diamonds.
3: Seven of spades.
2: King of hearts.
3: Two of diamonds.
1: And once again, the dealer came round to me. As I turned my card on the table, my heart was pounding in my chest. Ten of hearts. And now it was the turn of my neighbor, the honorary member.
4: Yes. Of spades. No, I don't want to die. I don't

0: game for the night was at an end. Conversation broke out again among the members. The air had ceased to be electric. The president gathered up the cards again, replaced the pack in its box, and stretched and yawned like a man who has finished his day's work. But the honorary member, who had trifled with his fears one time too often, sat in his place with his head in his hands, drunk and motionless, a thing stricken down. As we left the room, the president beckoned to the young man of the green tarts. The man who had hoped to die was receiving his instructions as official of the night. A friend and I made our escape as quickly as we could. Walking out into the darkness of the street, neither of us paused to find our bearings. The scene that we had witnessed was one we hoped never to see again. As for the club and its murderous president, the madness and criminal folly of its members, that was a matter which we were bound by the strictest oaths to keep undisclosed. After some rapid walking, we hailed a hansom cab which took us back to our homes and back to some degree of sanity. Next morning, my friend came round to call on me after breakfast.
1: Well, have you seen it? In this morning's paper?
0: No. What? I haven't looked at the papers yet.
1: Then read this.
0: Double tragedy in London Square. Death fall from window.
1: Read it.
0: Brompton Square was the scene early this morning of a double tragedy. Mr. Bartholomew Malthus, well known in social circles, and Sir Andrew Flan were killed in a fall from the fourth floor window of the former's town residence. It appears that Sir Andrew had offered to assist Mr. Malthus up the stairs to his apartment as the latter was suffering from the effects of a partial stroke. On emerging from the lift, it is thought that Mr. Malthus must have been seized with an attack of giddiness which caused Sir Andrew to lead into an open window at the end of the corridor. It is thought that one of the gentlemen must then have stumbled and that the other, in trying to save him, was dragged through the window in his turn. The bodies were found in an area by a constable on his early morning round.
1: The honorary member and the young man of the cream tarts.
0: So he died after all. Was it murder and suicide? Or murder and accidental death? I wonder.
1: Whatever it was, the world can spare them. Both of them.
0: Yes. And only one thing lacking to make it poetic justice.
1: You mean the president?
0: Yes, the president of the Suicide Club. What was the ultimate fate of those other members of the club? Whether the club is still in existence, or whether the murderer whose brain conceived it came to a violent end in turn, that is something I shall never know. All I know is this, that I never read of a fatal accident in the papers now without wondering whether it was an accident or just one further member of an association of madmen. Madmen whose £40 had been paid to join the Suicide Club. This is Laurence Olivier again. I should like to thank the cast of this week's play, which was based on Robert Louis Stevenson's story, The Suicide Club, which included Milton Rosmer, Keith Pyatt, Robert Rietti, Paul Whitson-Jones, and Eric Berry. Next week, I look forward to the pleasure of welcoming you once again to our program. Until then, au revoir, and thank you.

0: Sir Laurence Olivier starred in today's transcribed program. The script was by Derek Patmore. The music was under the direction of Sidney Torch. Theater Royal is an NBC presentation, produced and directed by Harry Allen Towers.
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7: This is Nightline, the right line to the right place at the right moment. And this is Walter O'Keefe. Good evening, and welcome to our first Nightline feature tonight, the one and only Groucho Marx and You Bet Your Life. Here he is, NBC's Master of the Quizmasters.
8: What's the sacred way tonight, George?
9: Ladies and gentlemen, the secret word...
8: That's the secret word, ladies and gentlemen?
9: No, that's how I start out.
8: Oh. 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
1: Happy birthday, Mary.
2: 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I blew out all 15 candles.
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0: And here he is, the one, the only...
6: Well, here I am again with a chance for each of our couples to win up to $10,000. And if any of them say the secret word, they'll win an extra $100. George, who's first?
7: Muriel Forth and Aki Aliong are waiting to talk to you. So, folks, you come in, please, and meet Groucho Marx.
6: Welcome to You Bet Your Life. Say the secret word and divide an extra $100. It's a common word, something you find around the house. Aki Aliong and Muriel Forth. Muriel, I'll get the preliminaries over in a hurry so we can get down to business. Are you married?
8: Yes, I am.
6: Well, the preliminaries say it didn't last long. Where are you from, Muriel?
8: Well, I was born in India. My father was in the army out in India. And then when he retired, we went to live in England, in London.
6: Do you find our climate a relief after all that fog and rain over there?
8: Yes, it's much better. Of course, my husband still comes home a little red-eyed sometimes.
6: He comes home red-eyed? You mean Mr. Forth stopped off for a fifth?
8: No, I mean for the...
6: Well, why is he red-eyed? What has he got to cry about? He's got a beautiful young bride.
8: Thank you. The smog, it bothers
6: Pretty
8: him.
6: Blue eyes.
8: Thank you.
6: Flashing teeth. Lovely lips. That's as far as the train goes, kid. I'll get back to you shortly, Muriel. And if you weren't married, I'd get back even quicker than that. Your name is Aki Aliong?
9: Aki Aliong.
6: Aliong. What kind of a name is Aliong?
9: Well, Aliong is an old Chinese name.
6: Oh.
9: And Aki is a Japanese name.
6: Well, then you must be Korean, huh? Are you from China or Japan?
9: No, sir, I'm from Trinidad.
6: Well, east is east and west is west, and it sounds like to me like the twain certainly picked a strange place to meet. I know Trinidad is famous for calypso music, Aki, but I'm sure there must be more to it than that.
9: Well,
6: what else is Trinidad noted for?
9: Well, sir, we've got lots of oil, asphalt, and Angostura bitters.
6: Oh, asphalt and Angostura bitters. That makes a pretty strong drink. I never tried asphalt and bitters. That's what I'm going to order next time, and I have one for the road. Aki, I thought everyone in Trinidad put the accent on the wrong syllable. But you speak beautiful English. Where did you go to school, Oxford or Cambridge?
9: Brooklyn College.
6: And that's the way they're talking in Brooklyn now? That town sure went to pot when the Dodgers pulled out. Muriel, you say you're married?
8: Yes.
6: I'm sorry to hear that. How long have you been married?
8: 9.5 years.
6: 9.5 years?
8: Nine and a half.
6: You're a very young-looking girl to be married 9.5 years. You must have got married around 14, huh?
8: Thank you.
6: Hmm? Well, don't thank me. I had nothing to do with it. Well, is there anything unusual about your marriage, or is it pretty standard?
8: Well, the one thing that's unusual, my sister is married to my husband's brother.
6: How'd that happen?
8: Well, after I've been going out with George for a while.
6: Who's George? Is that
8: my
6: your husband's
8: husband,
6: brother?
8: Yeah.

0: that's my husband.
1: Oh.
0: We arranged a double date for my sister.
1: Why, were
0: you
1: second judge?
0: No, but my sister went out with George's brother.
1: Isn't it more fun to be alone with a fella rather than have another couple tagging along?
0: Well, my sister was sort of going spare, and so was his brother, and I thought it would be nice to have them together.
1: In other words, you were a matchmaker, is that it?
0: Yeah.
1: Oh. So, we went out.
0: Yes, we went to a movie. And before...
1: What was the picture? Was it one of the Marx Brothers pictures?
0: No, it wasn't that long ago.
1: That's good.
0: It was,
1: Well, then what happened?
0: So before we went in, I told Frank to be very careful because my sister was very shy and a very nice girl and not to try and hold her hand in the movie or...
1: Why were you giving him these instructions?
0: Well,
1: huh?
0: Because my sister was a very nice girl.
1: Well, weren't you holding hands with George?
0: Oh, no, I've been going out with him 2 months. We went to see the movies then.
1: Oh, you didn't look at each other anymore.
0: No. Well. So anyway, I told Frank to be very careful and not to hold hands with Kath, and after we'd been in the movies a little while... George turned around to me and said, I thought you said your sister was shy. So I said, well, she is. She said, well, look at them. And I looked up and I was horrified. They were snogging in the seat.
1: You say they were snoring in the seat? That must have been one of our movies, all right.
0: Snogging.
1: Oh, I thought you said snoring.
0: No, huh? I said snogging.
1: Snogging. Well, I guess if you want to snog, there's no place like a movie theater. Now, just what is snogging?
0: Well, when you do it, you call it necking.
1: No, when I do it, I call it reminiscing. Since the first market crash in 29. So then what happened?
0: Well, then they started dating and we had a double wedding.
1: I see. It's cheaper that way, huh?
0: Mm-hmm.
1: What kind of work does your husband do, Muriel?
0: He's an international sales representative for Northwest Orient Airlines.
1: Well, that's a very impressive, imposing title. Now, where does he do his selling? Hong Kong, Singapore, Manila?
0: No,
1: Burma.
0: Santa Barbara and Oxnard and Bakersfield.
1: Oxnard and Bakersfield can be exciting too, you know. I understand there's a lot of snogging goes on in Oxnard. I wouldn't be surprised if Oxnard turns out to be the next snog capital of the United States. Well, you're charming youngsters and you're crazy if you don't get married. I've enjoyed talking to you. Now, let's see how much money you can make in the quiz. You have selected a dictionary quiz, huh? It's pretty educational stuff here. Now, I'm going to ask you some questions. If you miss two in a row, you're out. If you get four in a row right, you win $1,000. Remember your partners, so before you answer, discuss it. If a pentagon is a five-sided figure, what is a percheron?
0: A horse.
1: A horse is on me. That's right.
2: And you have one right.
1: If a sombrero is a Mexican hat, what is a vaquero? V-A-Q-U-E-R-O.
0: Spanish rider. It's a Spanish rider.
1: Well, that's close enough. Mexican cowboy.
2: You're halfway to $1,000 now.
1: If an Arab is a nomad, what is a scarab?
0: Oh, that's,
1: S-C-A-R-A-B.
0: An Egyptian, beetle.
1: Right on the nose, you hit it.
2: You now have three right, get the next one right, and you'll have your $1,000.
1: If a choreographer is a dance director, what is a cartographer?
3: A map maker.
1: Give him the money, George.
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1: Well, you've won 1,000 clams. You can keep it and quit, or else you can come back later and try to double your money. You may even get a chance at $10,000. So go over there and sit down and think about it. No matter what you decide to do, thanks for being on the show.
0: Thank you.
3: Thank you, Mr.
1: Gordon.
3: Arrivederci.
1: Thank you.
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2: 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One of the truly great names of Hollywood, Mr. and Mrs. Francis X. Bushman.
7: Well, welcome please? To your best life. Play the secret word and the line makes $100.
8: Thank you,
7: Say the secret word and you'll divide an extra $100. It's a common word, something you find around the house. Francis, I'm glad to see you, and Mrs. Bushman, it's nice to see you, too.
0: Thank you.
7: In case you don't know who this fella is, I'll tell you. He's the Elvis Presley of the 1920s. He was a combination of Rudolph Valentino and Clark Gable. He was, without a doubt, the biggest matinee idol in the history of Hollywood. Francis, I hardly know where to start with you. I guess the beginning is as good a place as any. Where were you from originally?
9: Baltimore, Maryland.
7: Somebody out there from North Dakota. How long ago was it when you were born in Baltimore?
9: I was born in 1883, so I'll be 75 in January.
7: How many of you people out front remember Francis X. Bushman? Well, that confirms something that I've always suspected, Francis. We have the oldest audience in television. Now, Mrs. Bushman, I know his name, but what is your front name?
0: Ivor.
7: Now, Ivor, you know 35 years ago, every woman in America wanted to marry this chap here. How do you feel being married to one of the country's idols?
0: Oh, it's wonderful. I'm still very excited about it, and I've been married a whole year.
7: You've been married a year?
0: Mm-hmm.
7: You kids are practically newlyweds, huh?
0: Just about.
7: How did you meet him, Ivor?
0: Well, I moved into the house next door to him.
7: Did you do this deliberately? Did you know he was going to be there?
0: No, I didn't. That was just some of the good fortune that befell me after I was in escrow. Oh.
7: How many years have you been in show business, Francis?
9: 60 years.
7: 60 years? Well, don't get discouraged. It takes time to become a big star. 60 years. That was even before they had movies. How did you start?
9: Well, I started in with lantern slides, and as you see, I'm ending up in television.
7: Just the opposite with me. Now I'm in television. Next year, I'll be in lantern slides. I wonder how I'll do when Pay Lantern Slides comes in. Now, Francis, you were the biggest star in Hollywood. How many pictures did you star in?
9: Between 300 and 400. There was no
7: Imagine
9: way of determining.
7: I think in the Marx Brothers, in our entire career, I think we did 18 pictures and you did 400. Huh? That was before taxes took it all away, wasn't it? Huh?
9: Yes.
7: You must be worth millions, are you, Francis?
9: Well, the Treasury Department at one time stated that I had made $6 million in 5 years, but...
7: That's what they said, huh? What did you say?
9: Well, I said that I had spent it, no doubt, in 4.5 years.
7: Now, how about the women of the country? Didn't you get a lot of marriage proposals in those days?
9: Well, I had to confess...
7: Fan mail?
9: You won't think me immodest if I tell you this. I
7: may, but tell it anyhow.
9: You see, I was a symbol. They were in love with the symbol, I believe, and I, at one period, received 17,000 proposals.
7: I got 300 once, but to get out of the country, mine was. You know, I've gone almost through the same thing. All my life, women have been throwing themselves at my feet. And after they tackle me, they usually hold me for the police. Well, don't you miss all this hoopla, Francis? All the big mansions and fancy cars and the fan mail and everything?
9: Well, the play isn't over yet.
7: No, it certainly isn't. Not the way you look.
9: No,
7: I think you're still in the first act.
9: Well, they still recognize me and want my autograph and all that sort of thing. And as a matter of fact, I live for today and I'm looking forward to the future.
7: Well, that's a very sensible philosophy, Francis. I, on the other hand, am looking forward to tomorrow.
1: Well, it's tomorrow. I make my last payment on my garbage disposal. It's been quite a grind, but that's all down the drain. Well, now, let's get on with the Bushman at hand, huh? Shall
9: okay.
1: we? And you have selected as your category cities and small towns of the United States. So all those one-nighters you played, I'll bet you're pretty good at this, huh? I'll give you four cities or towns in a particular state, and you identify the state. Shake hands with a real actor,
2: yes.
1: George.
2: How do you do,
9: George?
1: This is Mr. Fenneman.
9: Mr. Fenneman.
1: Who's being discharged as soon as the performance is over. Now, if you miss two in a row, you're out. If you get four in a row right, you win $1,000. Remember, despite the fact that you're married, you're partners in this thing, so you discuss each one before you answer. Clear? All right, in what state are these places? Paragould, Pine Bluff, Texarkana, and Hot Springs?
9: Moore says Arkansas.
1: Moore is absolutely right. Arkansas is right, yeah.
2: You have one right.
1: Soda Springs, Gooding, Moscow, and Pocatello. What's the state?
9: Idaho.
1: That's right.
2: You have two right.
1: Tallulah, Bankhead. No, Tallulah, Baton Rouge, St. Bernard, and Crowley. What's the state?
9: Louisiana.
1: Louisiana is right.
2: You get the next one right, you'll have $1,000.
1: Tombstone, Welton, Winslow, and Claypool.
9: Winslow, Arizona.
1: Mm-hmm. Arizona. You need to go no further, Mr. Bushman. You've won $1,000.
9: I think I played all those times.
1: Yes, I have too. Now you want... I can't go back, but you can. Now you've won $1,000. You can keep it and quit, or else you can come back later and try to double your money. You may even get a chance at $10,000. So go over and sit down and think about it. And if we don't see you later, thanks for being on the show. It was
9: Thank
1: nice
9: you.
1: Seeing
9: It'd
1: you, Francis.
9: Fun.
1: Bye-bye.
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8: And me.
1: George, we're ready to see you once you get a crack at all the money.
2: Well, Mr. and Mrs. Francis X. Bushman have decided to keep the money they won so far and not try for the big question. I believe our other couple is ready to come back and take a chance. Muriel Forth and Aki Aliong, come back.
1: Well, you won $1,000 so far. If you decide to try for the 10 and you fail, you wind up with a total of 500. What are you going to do?
13: We're going to try.
1: You are going for the big money. Now get together and pick a number from 1 to 10 and then spin the wheel. If any number besides the one you pick comes up, the question is worth $2,000. If your number comes up, the question is worth $10,000. What number do you want?
13: Four.
1: Give it a turn.

number was 4 and it came on 7, so this question is worth $2,000. The Mormon Church was founded at Fayette, New York, F-A-Y-E-T-T-E, New York, in 1830. For $2,000, who was the founder of the Mormon Church? Talk it over.

0: I don't think we know, but we can take a guess at it. I think Smith?
1: John.
0: John Smith?
2: Last name is right.
3: I think you ought to give it home as Joseph Smith, but that's...
1: No, John!
3: Well, you want $2,000. What are you going to do with the money?
1: I'm going to buy a house and tell my mother about the baby I'm going to have. I don't know yet.
3: Well, do you know yet? And what are you going to do with yours? You going to have a baby, too?
0: No, sir. I'd like to bring my brothers and sisters from Trinidad and have them re-educated and grow up in the United States, sir.
3: Well, Aki, if they're anything like you, they'll be welcome additions to our country.
0: Thank you, sir.
3: Congratulations, and thanks for being with us. You bet your life.
1: Thank you so much.
4: 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Directed by Robert Dwan and Bernie Smith. Music by Jack Meekin. This is George Fenneman reminding you to tune in again next week, same time, same station, to hear the one, the only Groucho. 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

0: The Harold Perry Show.
1: Yeah. Yeah.
0: And now, Harold Perry, as Honest Harold, the homemaker.

0: Well, it's the end of another day in Melrose Springs, and its good citizens are wending their way homeward from work. And chugging home in his 36 Essex is the town's most popular radio entertainer, Honest Harold.
1: Well, it'll be kind of nice to get home. Think I'll just stay in with Mother tonight. Maybe I can finish that new book I've been reading, The Egg and I. See, that reminds me. I'm supposed to stop at the market and get a dozen eggs. I can just find a place to park. Oh, there's a place right up there. I'll hurry up and pull in before somebody else... Oop! There's another car trying to beat me to it. Just a moment there. I saw this place first. Still backing up. Oh, I'll show him. I'll get in there before he does. Hey, look out! Oh, right into me. What's the matter with you up there?
2: Where's that, Sonny?
1: Oh. Old man Walker in his 33 Rio. He's the most irritating...
2: What's the trouble?
1: Would you mind moving ahead, Mr. Walker? I saw this parking place first.
2: What'd you say?
1: I guess I'll have to go up there and talk to him. Lucky my headlight didn't fall off like it usually does. Mr. Walker?
2: Oh, howdy, Sonny. What's going on back there? I thought I felt something.
1: Naturally, you felt something. You backed into me.
2: I did?
1: Yes.
2: Oh, I thought it was funny when my chewing tobacco jumped right out of the glove compartment.
1: Oh, my goodness. And look at my car back there. You put a dent in it.
2: Let's see. I put a dent in that car? How can you tell? Hey!
1: Just a minute, Walker.
2: You better get that heap off the street, Sonny. Tonight's can night.
1: Look here, Walker. That car isn't so old. It's a late 36.
2: I say?
1: I said 36.
2: If you can get 36 bucks for that jalopy, you better take it.
1: Well, I'm in a hurry. Are you going to let me in that parking space?
2: Sure, I don't want the parking space.
1: What?
2: I was just practicing backing up.
1: Oop, you scared my headlight off.
2: What's that?
1: Nothing. Goodbye.

0: pie, Harold?
1: No, thanks, Mother. That third piece kind of filled me up. That was a wonderful dinner.
0: Oh, thank you, son. Harold.
1: Yes, Mother?
0: There's something I ought to tell you.
1: Oh, what's that?
0: Well, you'll think I'm silly.
1: Mother? What is it?
0: A gentleman is calling on me tonight.
1: What? Well, Mother. A gentleman caller. Well, I think that's wonderful. Where'd you meet him?
0: Oh, I get around.
1: Oh, my goodness. Who is this gay Lothario?
0: Oh, he's my leading man.
1: What?
0: Yes, we're going to be in a play together. Our old folks group is giving it, you know, the Sunny Side of 70 Club.
1: Oh, yeah. Well, that's kind of cute. What's the play called, Mother?
0: Oh, the name of it is Penelope from Pawtucket.
1: Oop.
0: And I play Penelope. I'm in love with the captain of a whaling boat, Roby Dick.
1: Roby Dick.
0: Look out yonder, out the window.
1: Hmm?
0: Is that a ship out there?
1: Looks like the can box to me.
0: Roby Dick, you've come back. You've come back. Ha, ha, ha, ha, ha.
1: Oh, brother.
0: I was only acting, Harold.
1: Yeah, I'm glad you told me, Mother.
0: And then the captain and I have a very romantic scene. We hold hands and watch the sunset together.
1: Mother, you sound like you're taking that part kind of seriously.
0: Well, my leading man is rather charming.
1: Oh, who is he?
0: Well, his name is... Oh, there he is. Oh. Will you let him in, Harold?
1: What?
0: I want to put on my butterfly brooch.
1: Oh, yeah.
0: I'll be right in.
1: Yeah. Mother's pretty cute, all right, primping up like that. New friend must be quite a chic. Wonder who he is.
2: Well, hello, Sonny.
1: Zeef. Mr. Walker, don't tell me you're Mother's leading man.
2: Sure am, Captain Roby Dick. Yeah. Haul out the fishing nets, men. I see a mackerel. That's you, Sonny.
1: Oh, brother.
2: Well, nice place you got here.
1: Glad you like it.
2: Since your mother and I are in this play together, I guess you'll be seeing a lot of me.
1: That's ducky.
2: I say?
1: I said I'm very lucky.
2: Yeah, I guess you are.
0: Good evening, Mr. Walker.
2: Well, hello, Mrs. Hemp. You're looking lovely this evening.
0: Oh, thank you. Oh, Harold, have you met Mr. Walker?
1: Oh, yes, Mother. We bumped into each other downtown.
2: Yes, very good.
1: Yeah, thank you very much.
2: Oh, Penelope.
0: Yes, Captain Roby Dick.
2: I brought you a little something. Bag of peanut brittle.
0: My, that was sweet of you.
2: No, it wasn't much.
1: Certainly wasn't.
0: Sit down, Mr. Walker.
2: Well, thank you, ma'am.
1: Oop, taking my easy chair. It's a wonder he doesn't smoke my cigars, too.
2: See, you got some cigars here. Mind if I smoke one?
1: Oh, no. Go right ahead. Take two. They're small.
2: Thanks. Yeah, I'll take one for the road.
1: I wish you'd take the road.
0: Well, I have the script. Shall we start to rehearse, Mr. Walker?
2: Okay, Penelope. Shall we do the romantic part first?
1: Sounds like Errol Flynn at 90.
2: Sonny.
1: Eh? What?
2: Isn't it getting past your bedtime?
1: No, I usually stay up till 9 o'clock.
2: Well, okay. Stick around. You'll see some real acting. Chautauqua style.
1: Yeah, oh.
2: There's a storm a-brewing tonight. Batten down the hatches, man. Think they'll hear me in the last row?
1: I think they'll hear you in Charleville.
2: Oh, heavens to fish hooks. My sweet Penelope waits for me. And here I am, miles out to sea. This is terrible.
1: This is where I leave the boat.

0: Moby Dick.
1: All people mother had to be in a play with him. Be awful if she got to like that laughing hyena. Well, that's ridiculous, of course. Long as I'm on the loose tonight, though, might as well drop in the dancing academy and see Theodora. Hope my little dancing teacher is in. Door chimes need tuning.
2: Who is it?
1: It's Haroldy Waroldy.
2: Oh, goody Woody.
1: Goody Woody. Gee, we play cute.
2: Hello, Harold.
1: Hello, Theodora.
2: I thought you were going to stay home and read a book tonight.
1: Well.
2: I know. You just couldn't stay away from your little Theo.
1: Well, could be y'all. Besides, it was a little crowded in our parlor this evening. Mother's rehearsing a play with old Mr. Walker.
2: Oh, isn't that cute?
1: Well, yes. Kind of a romantic play, so it made me think of you.
2: Oh. What shall we do tonight, Teddy Bear?
1: Teddy Bear.
2: I guess it's a little late to go bowling or go to the movies. Looks like we'll just have to stay here and sit on the sofa.
1: Yeah, too bad. Well, shall we sit down?
2: All righty.
1: Theodora?
2: Hmm?
1: Mind if I turn the lamp down a little?
2: Turn the lamp down?
1: Yeah. There. I'm the man who came to dimmer. Had that written on my cuff. Sorry the laundry didn't get it now. But this is nice, isn't it? Two of us sitting here on the sofa, looking into each other's eyes. Guess this is what people used to do before they had television sets.
2: Shall I get a little music on the radio?
1: Sure, what the heck. Gee, that's pretty. I love Guy Lombardo.

0: That was beautiful, Harold.
1: Ah, shucks, it wasn't anything.
0: You know, I think you deserve a kiss for singing that song.
1: Well, I'm waiting.
0: Here.
1: Think I'll sing another chorus.
0: I think I'd better turn off the radio.
1: Oop, there goes Guy Lombardo. Gosh, love is wonderful, though, isn't it?
0: Yes, it is. Harold?
1: Yeah?
0: I was just thinking of something.
1: What's that?
0: Well, I was thinking about your mother and Mr. Walker.
1: Oh?
0: Wouldn't it be wonderful if they fell in love and got married?
1: Married? But Theodora, they hardly know each other.
0: Well, it could be love at first sight.
1: Not at first sight of Mr. Walker.
0: Sometimes when people are in a play together, they get very romantic.
1: Oh?
0: Oh, wouldn't it be cute if you went home and found out they were engaged?
1: Engaged? Oh, no.
0: And just think, someday Mr. Walker might be my father-in-law.
1: Your father-in-law? Hey, that makes him my father. Zeef, see you later, Theodora.
0: Where are you going, Harold?
1: I'm going home to Mother before she marries Father. I mean...

0: Better hurry home. Wonder if Theodora could be right. Mother did blush a little when he handed her the peanut brittle. Yeah, I suppose Mother did marry Mr. Walker. I'd have to call him Daddy. No, sir. I'd run away from home first. I'd get a job stacking soap chips at the laundromat. I wouldn't have him...
1: Hello, Harold.
0: Oh, hello, Doc.
1: Howdy, boy.
0: Well, Pete, what are you two doing around here?
1: Oh, we just dropped by your house, Harold.
2: Yeah, but you wasn't there.
0: No kidding.
2: We saw a friend of yours in the parlor, Harold.
1: Yeah, Mr. Walker.
2: He's an awful sweet fella. He gave us both the cigar.
0: Oh, that was real nice of him.
1: And Harold, you should have seen him and your mother. They look so cute. Sitting there on the sofa?
2: Yeah.
1: They were rehearsing a scene from the play. I guess it was kind of romantic. They was holding hands.
2: Oop. You know, it kind of reminded me of that Shakespeare play where Romeo took Juliet into a restaurant.
0: What?
2: Yeah. You know, Romeo'd what Juliet?
1: Is that a doozy?
0: Yeah, it certainly is.
1: You know, it looks to me like your mother and Mr. Walker kind of stuck on each other.
0: What?
2: Yes, I do declare one of these days you're liable to hear a radio newsflash about that romance.
0: Now, Pete.
1: Scoop, my first exclusive. What mother of what young crooner will soon middle islet with what man about town?
0: Fellas, cut it out now. You're exaggerating this thing. They're not going to get married.
1: Well, I think it'd be real nice, Harold. A grown boy like you needs a father.
0: I do not.
2: If you do, he'd tuck you in bed at night and tell you the story of the three bears.
0: Fellas.
1: He might even sing you to sleep. Climb upon my knee, sonny boy. Though you're only three, sonny boy.
0: This is what killed Vaudeville.

0: Doc and Peter a big help. It'd be awful if Mother did fall for Mr. Walker. Mother!
1: Oh, hello, son.
0: Hello. Where's Mr. Walker?
1: Oh, he left Harold.
0: He did? He left early. That's a good sign.
1: I'm just clearing away the cocoa cup.
0: Look at Mother. What am I worried about? She's too sensible to fall for a character like Mr. Walker. Sure. And I thought she might want to marry him. Ridiculous.
1: It'd be so nice to have a man around the house.
0: Yeah.
1: So nice.
0: Mother.
1: It's so nice to have a man around the house.
0: Mother, don't sing that.
1: One who'd hold my hand a little and who'd bring me peanut brittle.
0: Just call me Sonny Boy.

return for the second act of our story, Honest Harold, in just a moment. Who was the faster fellow pitching the woo? The blade of the gay 90s or the man of today? Bing Crosby and his guest Judy Garland have a merry debate with gags and songs to illustrate their points on tonight's CBS Bing Crosby Show. Be listening for this laughable, tuneful session. Judy Garland as Bing Crosby's guest on most of these same CBS stations tonight. And now, back to Harold Perry as Honest Harold, the homemaker.

0: Well, Honest Harold is spending a sleepless night. Every time he closes his eyes, he sees his mother married to the irritating Mr. Walker. And this is a nightmare to Harold. It's 2 o'clock in the morning now, and we find Harold flopping around on his bed like a tortured dolphin.
1: What a night. Think I'll turn over on my stomach. Darn it, now my feet are cold. My booties slipped off again. Just got to get to sleep and forget all about Mr. Walker. Just close my eyes and count sheep. One little sheep, two little sheep, three little oop. That one looked like Mr. Walker. Ye gods, how long is this going on? Yeah, I am getting a little drowsy. I'm going to make it this time. Good night, Harold. Sleep tight.
2: Well, look at my little sonny boy, tucked away in bed.
1: Zeef, what you for?
2: Want Daddy to tell you a bedtime story, sonny?
1: Uggle buggle.
2: Once upon a time, there were three bears.
1: Go away, Walker, go away. Anyway, I know that story.

0: Good morning, Station KSJP. Just a moment, I'll connect you.
1: Good morning, Gloria.
0: Oh, good morning, Harold. How's your mother?
1: What? Oh, she's fine.
0: And how's Mr. Walker?
1: No, I'll see here, Gloria.
0: When's the wedding?
1: What?
0: Oh, you're going to make an awfully cute flower girl.
1: Oh. Gloria, just because they got a little crush on each other doesn't mean that they're going to get married. After all, mother's past the impulsive age.
0: Well, people are never too old to fall in love, Harold.
1: Uh-huh.
0: I knew a couple. Well, they're both 85, and they fell in love at first sight.
1: They did?
0: Yes. 15 minutes after they met, they became engaged.
1: Engaged? You mean he gave her a ring?
0: No, he gave her his Townsend button. But they didn't stay engaged very long.
1: Oh, they didn't?
0: No, 2 days later, they eloped.
1: Oop. You say they were 85?
0: Yes.
1: Gosh, I'd better watch Mother Gloria. She's only 63. No telling what a kid like that'll do. Good idea of mine, coming home for lunch. I kind of keep an eye on Mother and see what she's up to. A fine thing, playing detective with my own mother. Mother, I'm home.
2: Oh, hello, Harold. You didn't tell me you were coming home for lunch.
1: Well, I just thought I'd come home and surprise you.
2: Oh, that's nice.
1: How are things, Mother? Read any good books lately?
2: What?
1: I mean, what have you been doing all morning?
2: Oh, a little dab here, a little dab there, and a rub-a-dub-dub in the tub.
1: Didn't find out much there.
2: Oh, I did get a phone call from Mr. Walker.
1: You did?
2: Yes, and we had an awfully nice talk.
1: And what did you talk about?
2: About 20 minutes. Yeah.
1: Mother's pretty cagey, all right. Oop, there she goes again. I think that's what she's singing. Mother?
2: Yes?
1: If there's anything you want to tell me, Mother, don't be afraid. I'll understand.
2: Well, I do have something to confess, Harold.
1: You do? Here it comes.
2: Yes. When I was sweeping under your bed this morning, I broke a wing off your model airplane.
1: Oh, that's all right, Mother. Just an old P-36. And I thought they were going to lope. Well, Mother, how about lunch?
2: All right, son. I'll fix it right away. And then I have a busy afternoon ahead of me.
1: Oh, is that so?
2: Yes. I have to pack my suitcase.
1: Huh?
2: I told Mr. Walker I'd be all ready when he comes by for me.
1: Eve?
2: And, Harold, is that old ladder still out in the garage?
1: What?
2: We want to use it tonight.
1: Zoof.
2: Well, I'll get your lunch now.
1: Never mind, Mother. I think I'll just take a hot bath instead. Pete and Doc, I want to thank you fellas for coming to this meeting. I certainly appreciate it.
3: Oh, it's all right, boy. I was right here in my office anyhow.
4: Well, I was glad to do it, Harold.
1: Thanks.
4: Yes, sir. When I got your phone call at the dog clinic, I said to myself, my old friend needs me. So I dropped my flea powder and rushed right over.
1: Well, certainly very nice of you,
4: yes,
1: Doc.
4: Yes, sir. When a man's drowning and going down for the third time, who's there with a life preserver? Old Doc Yancey.
1: Yeah, all right, Doc. Now, the reason I called you fellas together is, well, it looks like my mother and Mr. Walker are going to elope tonight.
4: Well, congratulations, Harold.
3: And my felicitations to you, boy. Well,
1: fellas, you don't understand. I want your help.
3: Okay, boy. I'll hold the ladder.
1: Stop the clowning. This is serious.
3: Yeah, well, only kidding, Harold.
1: Fellas, I wouldn't mind my mother getting married, but Charlie Walker. Imagine hearing that laugh around the house all the time.
4: We understand, Harry.
1: And I've got to stop Mother from rushing into this. She'd make an awful mistake. I just thought you fellas could help me figure out some way to stop them from eloping.
3: And now, let me see.
4: Man, I got it. Huh? I know how we can stop the eloping.
1: You do? How, Doc?
4: Yes, sir. Doc Yancey's come through again.
1: What is it, Doc?
4: Oh, Doc Yancey, you're so clever.
1: Will you stop taking bows and tell us your idea?
4: Well, the thing to do in a case like this is to sabotage the getaway car.
3: How's that, boy?
4: Well, now when Walker parks in front of Harris' house tonight, we'll just cross a few of his wires on his car and he won't be able to get away at all.
1: Say, that'll fix his magneto.
4: Yeah.
1: That's a great idea, Doc.
4: Oh, it wasn't much. All I did was save the day, that's all.
1: You certainly did, Doc. We'll sneak over to my house as soon as it's dark, fellas. Honest Harold has just begun to fight. Mother shall not elope tonight. There's my house, fellas. It's nice and dark, too. Nobody can see us. In fact, I can't even see you. Fellas, are you still with me?
4: I'm right here, Harry.
1: Where's Pete? Pete?
5: Boo!
1: Will you, Pete? Walker will hear us out here.
4: Is his car here, Harry?
1: Yeah, there it is. Parked in my driveway, just like he owned the place already. And there's the ladder against the house, like I told you, at Mother's window.
4: Well, we better get to work on the car before they come down.
1: Yeah, okay, Doc.
3: Shucks, fellas. I'm starting to feel kind of sentimental about this elopement. I think I'll just tie my shoes on the bumper and leave.
1: Pete, go on, Doc. I'll pull up the hood, Doc, and be quiet.
4: All right. Yes, sir, it's a good thing I thought of this idea. Whenever you're in trouble, Harold, you just come to me.
1: Yeah, pull up the hood.
4: Oh.
1: Gosh, can't even see the motor.
4: Pretty old car. Maybe he hasn't got one.
3: Guess we'll just have to feel around, Harry.
1: Yeah, well, hurry up. They'll be coming down the ladder any minute. See if you can pull a wire loose.
3: Okay. Pulling on something. Mm-hmm.
4: Feels like fan belt.
1: Pete, you're pulling my tie.
3: Beg your pardon, boy.
4: Hey, I got hold of a wire. I'll loosen it up a little. Well, it came out altogether.
1: Yeah. You won't even run now.
3: Yeah, we better make sure and see what I can do. Yeah, here's something. What do you know? I just got me a carburetor.
4: It sure is.
1: Well, what the heck? I might as well get in on this, too. Feel around in here. I got something. Look what I got, fellas. The fuel pump. Cheap material.
3: Hey, you sure hit the jackpot, boy.
1: Here, hold it, Doc. I'll see what else I can find. Haven't had so much fun since Halloween.
2: Why, Harold, is that you out there?
1: Oh, hello, Mother.
6: How's you doing, sonny?
1: I'm stopping you from eloping with my mother, Mr. Walker.
6: Eloping?
2: Why, Harold, whatever gave you that idea? We're not eloping. We're just going to a rehearsal of our play.
1: You're not eloping? But what about the suitcase, Mother? And the ladder?
6: Oh, we're just using them for props.
1: Props?
6: That's theatrical language, sonny.
1: But...
6: Well, we better get started, Penelope.
3: Harold, better tell him about the car, boy.
1: Mr. Walker, I'm afraid you won't be able to go in this car of yours tonight.
6: That ain't my car, sonny. It's your car. Mine's out there in the street. I had to back yours out of the garage to get the ladder.
2: If you boys will excuse us, Mr. Walker and I'd better get started.
6: You're very well, Penelope. Well, I'll see you later, sonny.
3: Harold.
1: Yeah?
3: Here's your carburetor, boy.
4: You better take your fuel pump, too.
1: Thanks.
4: See you later, Harold.
7: So long, boy.

0: You have just heard the Harold Perry Show, Honest Harold. The supporting players tonight included Jane Morgan, Parley Bear, Cliff Arquette, and Mari Alden, and featured Gloria Holliday as Gloria and Joseph Kearns as old Doc Yak Yak. Norman McDonald directed, and the music was composed and conducted by Jack Meekin. Honest Harold, created by Harold Perry, was written by Gene Stone, Jack Robinson, and Dick Powell. As a hot jazz drummer with more than a touch of the ham about him, Fred McMurray will be your star on Suspense, radio's outstanding theater of thrills, tomorrow night. While playing as a member of a group called the Windy City Six, drummer McMurray will be the witness to a cold-blooded killing, following which the ham in him struggles with his fear of reprisal. Another fine star, Joseph Cotton, also visits CBS tomorrow evening. Mr. Cotton will star in A Man for the Ages, the Hallmark Playhouse drama staged in observance of Abraham Lincoln's birthday. CBS invites you to hear Fred McMurray on Suspense and Joseph Cotton on the Playhouse over most of these same stations tomorrow evening. 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
2: This is Marvin Miller, ladies and gentlemen, speaking for the makers of Old Gold Cigarettes, who are pleased to present the 33rd in a series of new programs with Carmen Dragon and his orchestra, starring Metro-Goldwyn-Mayer's lovable Frank Morgan, the genial Don Ameche, and charming Francis Langford.
3: No more Yockers.
4: Oh, don't worry about that, Don. As far as I'm concerned, this is Yockerless Friday. I just want to know what time it is.
2: Well, it's 5:05. Why?
4: Don, would you think I'm an idiot if I told you something idiotic?
2: Well, yes, I think so.
4: In a few minutes, I have to give the baby another bottle.
2: Baby?
5: Whose baby is it, Thomas?
4: Oh, it's one of mine. My wife took the other kid to San Francisco yesterday, and she left the baby with me.
2: What did she do that for?
4: Well, we had a nurse, but she quit this morning.
5: Well, that's awful. Where is the child now, Carmen?
4: In my dressing room, sleeping in a violin case.
2: Oh, I never heard of such a thing. You know how to feed her, Carmen?
4: Not too well. That baby just won't eat a thing. I spent all afternoon tasting her milk to show her how nice it is, and now I don't feel so good.
2: Well, do you want me to take you up and burp you?
5: Carmen, I think I'd better go in and see if I can't feed the baby.
4: Okay, but you better put an apron on. She kicks and you're liable to get milk all over you.
2: Francis, do you have any children?
5: No.
2: Well, you go ahead. I think I'll phone my wife and ask her advice about feeding.
4: Well, ask if she knows how to stop the kid from crying, too, Don.
2: Yeah, I will. Hello. Hello, honey. Listen, what kind of food do you give to a 10-month-old baby? What? No, I'm not babysitting. I'm still on the air. Aren't you listening to the program tonight? You listening to what? Well, no wonder we haven't got any Hooper. This is for Carmen's kid. He has to take care of it. Get some what? Oh, yeah, yeah. And how do you stop it from crying? Yeah. Okay, thanks, honey. Goodbye.
4: What'd you say, Don?
2: Carmen, your worries are over. Just give your baby an old watch or a 10-cent string of beads and she'll stop squawking.
6: That's what he says. I've given my baby a barrel of perfume and a mink coat and I still can't keep her quiet. I can see you haven't been around very much. Where is this baby of yours?
4: Resting in my dressing room.
6: Dressing room? Well, you've been around more than I thought. However, right now, I'm interested in knowing whether any applicants turned up in answer to my ad in this morning's paper.
2: What ad?
6: This one. Wanted serving girl, good salary, must be willing and able. Dodger, I interviewed 200 women and couldn't find one that was willing and able. Well, the ones that were able weren't willing, and the ones that were willing weren't able.
2: I see. Well, why are you so particular about a serving girl, Frank?
6: Well, haven't I told you about the trouble we encountered with our present upstairs maid?
2: Your upstairs maid?
6: Yes, a self-effacing but rather beautiful young lady. Huh? I selected her from 30 applicants sent to me from the school for wayward girls.
2: Wayward girls? Aren't you afraid she might rob the house?
6: Oh, no. The trouble is, I put her to work as an upstairs maid, but unfortunately, we have no upstairs. She's been working for us for 3 months, and I haven't told her yet.
2: You haven't told her yet?
6: No.
2: You mean you've been keeping the girl in the dark?
6: Every chance I get. The maid I'm looking for now must have... Well, this must be one of the applicants. Hello, my dear.
7: Why, hello.
6: Well, what a lovely chambermaid. I haven't seen anyone look so good in an apron since I was dispossessed at the YWCA. May I see your references?
7: Well, I'm afraid
6: Oh, never mind. I can see at a glance that you'll do. The job pays $60 a month with board and $200 a week if I'm not bored. Is Is that satisfactory?
7: I'm sorry, Mr. Morgan, yes. But right now I've got my hands full with an infant. I have to warm a bottle. Goodbye.
3: Well, I didn't even get her name.
8: Oh, are you a madman, Frank? That was Frances Lang for our featured singer. She's worked with you for months.
3: Oh, Frances E. Singer. Works for Madman Month.
6: Yeah, well,
3: she's a capable-looking girl. It's a pity she won't work for me. Together we could have made a fine pair of domestics.
8: A fine pair of domestics?
3: Yeah, she has the handyman.
8: You really mean you didn't know that was Frances Lang?
3: Well, I thought she looked kind of familiar, but wasn't she wearing an apron?
8: Yes, Frank, she's just helping me out. He's got a baby in the dressing room.
3: A baby? Well, congratulations, Herman. Have a cigar.
8: Now, it's not a new one. His nurse walked out this morning and Carmen's stuck with the baby. His wife's in San Francisco and she doesn't know about it.
3: Oh, Doris doesn't know she had a baby. Somebody better tell her it's Mother's Day on Sunday.
8: Don't you understand, Morgan? Carmen needs somebody that knows about children. His kid has been crying all day and refuses to eat.
3: Refuses to eat? Well, the answer is simplicity itself, and the dog dates back to the father's infancy. Herman, did your mother have any children?
8: Just two, my brother and sister.
3: Oh.
8: What's wrong with you, Carmen? Aren't you one of the family?

0: simple test I can determine.
1: What are you giving out with, Morgan? Do you know anything about child psychology?
0: Are you serious, Dodger? Would you ask George Bernard Shaw if he knew anything about architecture?
1: But Charles is a playwright.
0: He is? Well, then why should you ask him about architecture? My advice to you is to get a good architect, tell him what kind of a house you want.
2: I don't want a house.
1: What you know about child psychology?
0: Oh, yes. Well, learning the fundamentals of child psychology is just like taking candy from a baby. In fact, the whole idea is to keep taking candy from a baby. When you have more babies than you have candy, you divide them equally, add your age, take away the number you first thought of, and the number is always 9. Is there a page missing here somewhere?
1: What's all that got to do with feeding Carmen's baby?
0: Well, more than meets the eye, my boy. There are many reasons why a child becomes intractable, and the best method of approach is to probe its ego and uncover its foibles.
1: This is a girl.
0: Well, that makes it more complicated. Girl babies are naturally more capricious and often manage to confound even the most discerning psychologist.
1: Frank, this isn't a problem child.
0: Well, you never know. This may sound curious to you, but I was a problem child myself.
1: Well, I can't believe it.
0: I was a child of my nursemaid who understood nothing of psychology and made matters worse by dandling me on her knee. This led to some rather objectionable habits. Bad. The girl found she could pacify me by giving me frequent tepid baths and rapping me on the knuckles with a spiked club.
1: That sounds like an effective treatment.
0: Effective, but temporary. Real trouble lay in my clothing.
1: Your clothing?
0: Definitely. On examination by the leading psychologist of the day, they discovered that my behavior was due to a constriction caused by tight shoes. And without a moment's delay, my parents procured for my pleasure some loose beauties. Booties! Psychology that I soon became a judge in juvenile court, where I had a chance to study the eccentricities of teenage girls.
1: Oh, did you save any of these girls?
0: Well, I have one or two phone numbers left, but I... Oh! Did I reform them?
1: Yes, yes.
0: Certainly. I wrote a mountain of books on the subject, all published in every language.
1: What books?
0: Well, all kinds. I received...
1: What books did you write, Morgan?
0: Yeah, that's right. Well, have you ever heard of the famous common neuroses of children?
1: Oh, yes.
0: Well, I knew nothing.
1: What?
3: That was written by English and Pearson and published by Norton in 1929.
0: Yeah, it's English published there. 29 Palms. Yes, well... When Psychology of Adolescence first hit the stands,
3: I bought a copy because that was written by my father.
0: Your father?
3: Yes.
0: You know something about child psychology, Doctor?
3: Everything. The Amichis have been child psychologists for generations.
0: Oh?
3: Beginning with my grandfather, Wayward Amici, down to my Uncle Handcuffs and my Aunt Pistol.
0: Your Aunt Pistol?
3: A long-barreled old boar, always went off half cock when she was loaded.
0: What's going on here?
1: Plenty's going on, Morgan, and you can't get out of it.
0: Now, see here, Dodger.
1: Go on. Nobody but a fathead would believe that you're a child psychologist.
0: Well, the world is full of fatheads. Thank heaven I see one now. Here comes that pleasant Mr. Lodbucket.
4: I don't want to intrude, Don, but I don't believe Mr. Morgan either.
0: What?
4: I'm sorry, Mr. Morgan, but I'm tired of your jokes, and I can no longer stomach being the butt.
0: Well, now let's stop twisting things around. I was only pulling your leg. Really, this is one time I need your help.
4: Mm.

0: Mr. Lard Bucket, I don't want to bother you.
1: Well, you do, you know.
2: Settles it, Morgan. Not even Marvin believes you're a child psychologist. You might as well admit it.
3: Rubbish. If I had a baby here, I could demonstrate.
2: Marvin's got a baby here.
3: Oh, I forgot. Yes, well, I haven't tried the Morgan method of feeding in a long time.
2: Well, you're going to try it right now.
3: Why?
2: Here's the vitamin capsule you can give her if you can make her swallow it.
3: It'd be simple to make the child swallow that capsule, Doctor, if I just had my equipment here. Unfortunately.
2: What kind of equipment?
3: Well, for one thing, I need a hollow tube about 9 inches long and a half inch in diameter. So we might as well forget.
2: Oh, no, I just happen to have such a tube in my pocket.
3: Yeah, you would.
2: My pea shooter. I'd love to see how you give a baby a capsule with it.
3: Well, it's very simple. Where's the baby?
2: Over here.
3: Yeah?
2: Can we come in, Carmen? Frank's going to give the baby a capsule with the Morgan method.
4: Oh, you're not going to hurt her, are you, Frank?
3: Nonsense. Just stand aside, my boy. Child is wide awake. That makes it a little more difficult, but no matter.
4: She's smiling at you, Frank.
3: Is that her face? Your favorite little creature, isn't she? Is this the one you couldn't get off the chandelier, Harmon?
2: Come on, Frank. Quit stalling and give her the capsule.
3: Yes, well, all right. Now open wide, baby. There we are. Now I'll just insert this evil-smelling capsule in the tube like this, and then I'll put one end in my mouth and one end in yours, and then all I do is blow gently.
4: Hey, that's pretty good.
2: Yeah, well, go ahead and blow, Morgan.
3: Well, here we go.
5: Help! Quick, get a doctor!
6: What happened?
5: The kid blew first!

here are Don Amici and Frances Langford as John and Blanche Dickerson in The Honeymoon Is Over. The Dickersons have retired. Mrs. Dickerson lies tense and unrelaxed in the darkness as poor husband John, victim of induced insomnia or jabbering's reaction, engages in another losing battle during an acute attack of the sleep-robbing ailment. This

0: subscribe to a pinball machine.
1: What's the matter? What's the matter,
0: Wes? You've got to stop it, John. I can't lie here another minute and listen to those awful noises.
1: Awful.
0: Why must I suffer all my life? You can stop that snoring if you want to. I know you can. No other man snores like you.
1: How do you know?
0: I talk to my women friends. Their husbands are so quiet they have to keep waking them to see if they're dead. Wouldn't give to be able to sleep through the night just once.
1: And me too.
0: Not to hear that snarling and rasping and whining and roaring. Honest John, who else carries on like that?
1: Honest John.
0: Very funny. Oh, you're so funny, John Bickerson.
1: No, I'm not funny, Blanche. I'm just sleepy.
0: But what about me? I haven't slept for so long and I'm a nervous wreck. My face is full of lines. I've changed into a withered old crone.
1: You haven't changed since the day I married you. You look great.
0: That's not true. You're just trying to make me feel good.
1: I am not.
0: You are too.
1: I am not. I wouldn't make you feel good if it was the last thing I ever did.
0: How well I know it. Telling me I haven't changed since you married me. That's just a defense because you know you're to blame. Go on. Take a look at our wedding picture. Wouldn't hurt you to see how pretty I used to be.
1: It hurts.
0: The picture didn't do me justice at that. You never should have paid that photographer. I still don't see why you let him get away with it, John.
1: Oh, go on. It's the best picture you ever took in your life, and you know it.
0: How can you say that? Look at it. It's on the dresser. Go on, look at it.
1: Not now.
0: The pose is all right, but I've got my lips apart, and I'm showing the end of my tongue.
1: I didn't know there was an end to it.
0: Too bad about you. Why do you think I like to keep looking young and beautiful? Only to please you.
1: I'm pleased.
0: If you wanted me to, I'd even have my face lifted.
1: You don't have to have your face lifted.
0: Really, John?
1: Really. I like it the way it is. Nice and saggy.
0: My face.
1: Nothing's the matter with it.
0: But you don't think it's beautiful.
1: Yes, I do.
0: You do not.
1: Oh, Blanche, I do.
0: Then why don't you say it?
1: Blanche, you're beautiful. Your face is cameo-like in its perfection. Your nose is classic. Your eyes are like two limpid pools. Your lips are as luscious as ripe cherries, and I love you.
0: How can you love me? You never look at me.
1: How can I look at you and love you? I look at you when I'm so sleepy. Please put out the light, will you, Blanche?
0: No, you're not going back to sleep, John.
1: Why not?
0: Because somebody has to sit up with the cat. She's going to have her kittens any minute.
1: That's her worry.
0: John, haven't you got any feelings at all?
1: Listen, Blanche, I've got as much feelings as the next guy. But I have to get up in the morning and I can't spend the whole night playing midwife to an alley cat.
0: She's not an alley cat. Her mother was a purebred boxer.
1: A boxer's a dog.
0: For your information, a boxer is a cat, too. It's a special breed. They raise them in China. And our cat's mother was a champion boxer.
1: Well, she didn't know how to defend herself. Was an amateur fencer. Stop talking about the cat and let's get some sleep.
0: Well, I can't help talking. The poor little thing is in the kitchen all alone, friendless. Nobody to worry about her.
1: What's the matter with the goldfish and the canary? They're in there with her.
0: Oh, they don't even know what's happening.
1: Maybe the goldfish doesn't, but the canary is pacing up and down in his cage.
0: John, please, I wish you'd go in and have a look at the cat.
1: What for? I can't do anything. I want him to sleep.
0: He may have had the kittens already.
1: Oh,
0: You think so, John?
1: Think what?
0: You think the cat's had the kittens already?
1: No, she'll let us know when she has them.
0: How would she let us know?
1: She'll drop us a litter. Good night, Blanche.
0: And to think all these years that I didn't know she was a female. We can't call her Peter anymore. I'll have to think of a name for her. Why don't you help me, John?
1: No.
0: Let me see. Marie. No, that's no good. Louise? No, if I call her Louise, Mel will get sore. Gloria. No, the cat will get sore. Oh, I've got it. John, wake up. I thought of a good name.
1: Go to sleep. I thought of a bad one.
0: I'm going to call her Clara after my sister. Isn't that good?
1: That's fine.
0: And we can name the kittens after Clara's children.
1: Kittens? Listen, Blanche, you don't think we're going to keep those kittens, do you?
0: Oh, why not?
1: Why not? Nobody keeps kittens. If you don't get them away or something, you'll have 9 million cats inside of a year. Who's going to feed them?
0: Oh, they don't eat so much.
1: Well, how can you say that? That one cat alone can eat 5 pounds of liver and drink a gallon of milk a week. More than I drink in a month.
0: You never drink milk.
1: I don't eat liver either. 9 million cats living in luxury. And I don't even have the bare necessities of life.
0: What do you mean?
1: 2 weeks ago, I ran out of bourbon toothpaste. Have I replaced it? No. This morning, I sprained my ankle trying to get the last squeeze out of the tube.
0: You and that bourbon toothpaste. I don't see how you ever got that crazy dentist to make it up for you.
1: Well, the dentist said I needed a stimulant for my gums.
0: Turning your teeth all pink.
1: My teeth are not pink. They're bloodshot. I use that toothpaste is because you're always beefing about how many bottles I buy.
0: Well, people were beginning to talk.
1: Well, what do I care?
0: Well, I care. You think I like being married to a great big corkscrew? Well, I don't get anything I want.
1: All right, marry a cat doctor and have all the kittens you want. I wish you'd put out the lights and let me get some rest.
0: Never a civil word. Never a sign of affection. And that's the thanks I get for standing by you through storm and strife. Helping you up the ladder of success.
1: Success?
0: Thank heaven we don't have any children to see the misery their mother goes through. I can just imagine if we had a daughter, a beautiful girl growing into a beautiful woman, about to be married, and her famous father is gallivanting all over Europe, denying his family.
1: Nobody's denying his family.
0: There she stands, a lovely vision in her bridal gown. No father to give her away.
1: Blanche!
0: Why don't you come to your daughter's wedding, John?
1: Blowing your cork. Nobody's getting married, and I'm not famous.
0: But you'll admit I made you what you are today.
1: I admit nothing. I'm a self-made man.
0: Well, that's the first time you ever took the blame for anything.
1: Is that so? Well, I'd just like to hear what you've done for me.
0: Well, who cooks for you? I do. Who cleans for you? I do. Who does your laundry?
1: The laundry.
0: Only once. And that's because the washing machine was broken. If it wasn't for me, you wouldn't have a clean shirt.
1: I haven't got a clean shirt.
0: You have to. I dusted one off yesterday.
1: Dusted off is right. And you press the collar with a curling iron. Besides, I wore it today.
0: Today? What happened to the shirt you wore Tuesday?
1: I wore it Wednesday. I was going to wear it again Saturday, but I spilled some gravy on it Friday, so I cut the stain out and made a brown collar for my Sunday shirt.
0: Oh, stop complaining. You've got two lovely shirts.
1: One shirt. And it's not lovely. It hasn't even got a shirt tail.
0: You don't need a shirt tail. Just wear your pants higher.
1: I can't wear them any higher. I wear my pants so high, and now I have to unzip them to blow my nose.
0: I shall go to sleep.
1: Yes, go to sleep, she tells me. That woman drives me crazy with cats and weddings. My brain is spinning. Oh, she said, go to sleep. will never sleep another wink, is it? Long?
0: John!
2: No.
0: The telephone, answer it.
2: Hello.
0: Go to the phone and answer it.
1: 2 o'clock in the morning and people call.
0: No!
3: Hello! Hello, is this the Bureau of Missing Persons?
4: Bureau of Missing Persons?
3: Yeah, I just found out that my wife ran away from home last month.
4: What?
3: I say my wife ran away from home. She's 4'8", weighs 207 pounds, and has mouse-colored eyes. I've been kind of wondering what's happened to her. You got any word for me?
4: Yes.
3: Well, what is it?
4: Congratulations.
1: Never heard of such a thing. Man's wife ran away and he's looking for her. Must be nuts.
0: Would you miss me if I ran away?
1: Sure.
0: How much would you miss me?
1: How far are you running?
0: I knew you wouldn't miss me. You're too selfish to miss anybody.
1: Yeah.
0: And as long as you're out of bed, go to the kitchen and see how the cat's doing.
1: Oh, all right, I'll see how the cat's doing. Well, I'll be...
5: What is it, John?
1: Oh, I can't believe my eyes.
5: John, don't keep me in suspense. What is it?
1: How could that happen?
5: John, please tell me. Has the cat had her kitten?
1: She had one kitten. The biggest, fattest kitten I ever saw in my life. Bigger than our cat.
5: Let me see.
1: Look at that kitten, will you?
5: Oh, you silly thing. That's not a kitten. It's her husband.
1: Oh. Well, let him sit up and wait for his children.
5: Good night, John.
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0: During the years of unrest that followed the Civil War, a powerful secret organization called the Legion of the Black Arrow sprang up in the western United States. Its members were to be found everywhere, defying the law, or using the law for their own purposes, working toward the ultimate goal of revolt and the foundation of a despotic empire. It was the masked rider of the plains who led the fight against this band of outlaws and traitors, and for once his great strength and courage, his daring and resourcefulness were taxed to the utmost in the cause of democracy. Return with us now to those thrilling days when the West was young. From out of the past come the thundering hoofbeats of the great horse, Silver. The Lone Ranger rides again.
1: Come on, Silver. We're on the trail of the Black Arrow. Hail, Silver! Hail!
0: Torlock, finally captured by the Lone Ranger, stood heavily guarded on the train that was to take him to Washington. While this cruel leader of the Black Arrow pleaded in fear which bordered on hysteria, he clutched at his throat in a spasm of choking coughs and then fell lifeless to the floor. The unknown leaders in the nation's capital, those traitors who headed the Black Arrow, the men whom Torlock feared, had somehow managed to poison him through one of their accomplices and effectively seal his lips. Later that night, the Lone Ranger and Tonto were talking in their camp.
2: Tonto, I thought when we got Torlock, we'd reach the end of our fight against the Black Arrow.
3: Now we got to start all over.
2: Bill Cody said that Torlock was deathly afraid of being taken to Washington.
3: Not right.
2: He must have known of someone in Washington who gave orders to the Black Arrow.
3: Feller plenty high in government.
2: I wonder what the president will say when he learns what happened.
3: How soon him know that?
2: The news was to be sent by telegraph. He should hear it in Washington sometime this morning.
4: Get further details later, Mr. President. I thought you'd want to know this at once.
5: Little more can be told. Torlock was captured, and the Lone Ranger did his part. I hoped, even though I felt such hope was futile, that Torlock would prove to be the leader of this outrageous plot against our government. By the way, I think a young lady is waiting in the outer room. I'm already late for the appointment I made with her. As you leave, ask her to step in.
4: Very well. The president will see you now.
6: Thank you.
5: Come over here and sit down, won't you?
6: Thank you, sir.
5: That's better. You've been working in one of our offices for some time, haven't you?
6: Yes, sir. I've been in the government service for 8 years.
5: Tell me about yourself.
6: About myself? There's nothing to tell, Mr. President.
5: You were born in Texas, weren't you?
6: Yes.
5: Your parents were among the first to settle there. There are quite a few facts here about you, my dear.
6: Are there?
5: Didn't you like the West?
6: Oh, I love... No. No, I despise the West.
5: That's odd. You've been invaluable to the United States on several occasions. Some of the diplomatic work you've done was worthy of an ambassador. You've shown great ingenuity in carrying out certain missions to which you were assigned.
6: Thank you, sir.
5: I did have another assignment for you.
6: Whatever it is, sir, I'll do my best.
5: It's a difficult one. Possibly dangerous.
6: I'm not afraid of danger. I have no family to worry about me.
5: No relatives of any sort?
6: Not now.
5: Not even in Texas?
6: No, sir.
5: Tell me this, my dear. Have you ever heard of the Lone Ranger?
6: Yes.
5: You have heard of his work in connection with the Legion of the Black Arrow?
6: Against the Legion? Well, yes, I've heard of it.
5: Please read this message. It came this morning by the electric telegraph.
6: Torlock captured. Poisoned. Yes, sir, I've read it.
5: Have you no reaction to it? No thoughts?
6: You want to hear them?
5: Please.
6: Yes, I have thoughts. I didn't think Torlock could live long enough to tell anything to involve the men above him.
5: Your position has made it possible for you to follow the events in the West, especially those in connection with the Black Arrow. Now, why did you think Torlock would be killed before he could talk?
6: Because Torlock was not the leader of the Black Arrow. He was just following orders.
5: And now what will happen?
6: Someone else will undoubtedly take his place to follow orders.
5: Exactly. And that is why I want you to go to Texas.
6: I'm to go to Texas?
5: Yes. And without letting the Lone Ranger or anyone else know who you are, you're to learn all you can. You're to mingle with the people, renew old acquaintances, pick up the threads of the life you left 10 years ago. Give what aid you can to the Lone Ranger, but above all, learn who takes Torlock's place and who, here in Washington, sends that man instructions.
6: I'm sorry, sir. I would do anything else. Anything else in all the world to help my country. But I cannot go back to Texas.
5: You cannot?
6: No, I can't.
5: But I don't understand.
6: Not even to help the Lone Ranger. Not even to save his life. I can't go back to Texas. I used to love the state, the whole West. The plains and the mountains. The valleys and the endless stretch of land. But now I hate it. I despise it. The West and the things that happened there make me remember that... I'll tell you what happened. Several years ago, I was riding towards Grant's Pass one afternoon. It was one of those glorious days. It seemed that one could see for miles in every direction. I knew that my brother, a Texas Ranger, and some of his friends would come through Grant's Pass that day, and I was riding, hoping to meet them. I hadn't seen Bob for some time. And then, suddenly, there were gunfire. I reined up, listened, with an increased feeling of something clutching at my heart and throat. I couldn't be sure, but the gunfire seemed to come from Grant's Pass. And then as suddenly it began, it stopped. There was nothing but silence. I strained my ears. I thought I heard hoofbeats going away, but I couldn't be sure. I spurred my horse and started towards Grant's Pass. A little way into the pass, with steep walls on both sides of the narrow canyon, I saw... Well, there were six of them. All Texas Rangers. My brother was among them. Even the horses those men had been riding were shot down by the vicious killers from the protection of the rocks at the top of the cliff. There was no sign of life in the pass. I realized that none of those men could be alive, and yet I had to be sure. I examined them. They were dead. All but one. There was one man, terribly wounded, unconscious, in whom there was still a spark of life. I tried to dress his wounds. I tried to force water from a canteen between his lips. I even tried to get him on my horse, but he was too heavy. I couldn't lift him. He, too, must have died soon after I left to try to send help to him. Texas had suddenly become a place I couldn't stand. And the hills, the rocks, the valleys which I'd so loved, I now saw only a hiding place for murderers. The ranches had become a lure for cattle thieves. The very streams and springs of good water had chained to things I hated. Because they gave refreshment to men like those who killed my brother and his friends. I can never return to Texas, to any part of the West.
5: The story you've told is a strange one.
6: Strange? There's nothing strange about it, Mr. President. I'm only one of the countless people who've had an experience like that.
5: But the others have stayed to fight the things that aren't right.
6: Well, perhaps because they didn't love the country as I did. My hatred of it became as deep as my love had been.
5: You said you rode away to get help for the man who still lived. Did you find that help?
6: Not in time.
5: Then he did die?
6: I don't know. The men who shot him must have returned to finish their work. It wasn't until the next day that men could get back to Grant's Pass. They found that graves had been dug, the dead men buried.
5: I see. I told you a moment ago that your story was a strange one. Let me tell you another story which will explain why I made that statement.
6: Oh?
5: A short time ago, I sat in my railroad car outside of St. Louis. It was long after dark. With me was a man who had ridden secretly to talk to me. The story he told was as strange as yours. He, too, was a member of a small band of Texas Rangers who were ambushed. He told me that...
2: The bullets didn't kill me, Mr. President. I recovered consciousness in a cave with food and water beside me. I wondered who had taken me there and who had brought the food. Well, while I lay on the ground trying to remember what had happened... An Indian came into the cave.
3: Me, Tonto.
7: Tonto, did you say?
3: Not right.
7: When I was a boy, I knew an Indian boy named Tonto.
3: Me, Tonto.
7: You, the same one. You brought me here to this cave.
3: Not right. Me find you hurt bad. Wound plenty bad. But you get well. Get strong again. Someone bandage your wound. Someone stop bleeding. Save your life.
2: Tonto, there are others. Friends of mine. 5 of them. Did they survive?
3: All of the ranger dead.
2: All of them?
3: That's right.
2: Then I...
3: You only ranger left now. You alone.
2: Lone ranger. Tonto, I'm going to get those men who ambushed us.
3: Oh, you get strong first. It take long time. You unconscious all night.
2: The others. What did you do with them?
3: Me make grave. Make 6 grave.
2: 6 graves?
3: Let outlaw think you dead too. But you not dead. You wear mask. You not let outlaw know you not dead. And then you catch outlaw.
2: I'll do it, Tonto. I'll wear a mask. No one will know who I am. Let them think all 6 of those rangers have gone west. There'll be one who's still riding. I'll have no name. My name is beneath the mound of earth you built beside the graves of my friends. I'll just be the Lone Ranger.
5: That man recovered his health and strength. He rode from out of nowhere, his face covered by a mask. He carried out the pledge he made and ran every last one of those outlaws to earth. He kept Tonto as his side, riding to where he could serve justice, relentlessly pursuing criminals in all parts of the West. People began to talk about his deeds of daring. He called his white horse Silver, and his thrilling cry of... became known from border to border, from the Mississippi to the ocean. And the Lone Ranger is still riding.
6: The Lone Ranger? I never dreamed...
5: A friend of your brother. You are the one who saved his life.
6: I didn't know that...
5: Nor did I. I'm sorry you won't accept.
6: I do accept. I want to go back to Texas. I want to help the Lone Ranger.
0: The curtain falls on the first act of our Lone Ranger story. Before the next exciting scenes, please permit us to pause for just a few moments.

0: Now to continue our story. It was some time after the meeting at the White House that the Lone Ranger and Tonto were riding across the open country in the direction of Mustang Mag's ranch.
1: Another minute and we'll be with Mustang Mag, Tonto.
2: Plenty good to see her again.
1: I've been wondering how she and Missouri have been getting on. Look, there she is, standing in front of her house.
2: Get him up, Scout. Get him up.
1: She sees us now. She's waving. You know her as a friend, too, don't you, Silver, old boy? Steady, boy. Steady,
2: oh,
1: Silver.
2: Scout, old fella.
3: Oh. Hi there. Verna, this ain't a sight for sore eyes. Get yourselves off them saddles and come here where my old eyes can see something good to look at for a change.
1: Oh, Mustang Mag. Certainly good to see you.
3: Well, doggone it all, I begun to think you clean forgot about me. Missouri was wondering another day if you'd turn up soon. Get off of that paint there, Tonto.
2: Oh,
3: land sakes, the two of you as welcome as the flowers in spring. Come on inside. I got some prime side meat. You both look plumb tired out.
1: We've been traveling over a lot of territory, Mag.
3: Oh, you look it. So's them horses look it. You better stay here a few days. Well, look. Silver's catched sight of his son over in the grazing corral. He's looking at you.
1: All right, Silver. Go ahead.
3: That horse knows as much as a human. More'n some humans, I know. Did you see the way he looked at you to get permission to run over yonder?
1: Yes. How's the colt doing, Mag?
3: Oh, first rate. Finest horse ever seen. Oh, shucks, there's Missouri's coming. He's seen you now, and I wanted to have a few words with you alone.
2: Missouri, come on, run, eh?
4: Hi there! The Lone Ranger and Tonto. I'll be a sawed-off hornbill if it ain't. Jiminy Christmas if it ain't my partners.
1: How are you, Missouri?
4: Fine. How are you, Tonto?
2: I'm glad to see you, Missouri.
3: Now, Missouri, Missouri, I want a word with you before you start talking too much. Those two have been traveling hard, and they've got to stay here for a while and rest up.
4: They sure should. It's doggone tough that they can't.
3: What do you mean they can't? They're going to. And ain't a thing in the world to stop them.
4: But Mag...
3: I says there ain't a thing in the world to stop them, Missouri, and that's that. Now, blast your buttons, don't argue the point.
4: Well, I wasn't figuring to argue fine, Mag.
3: Oh, that'll do.
4: I figured the way that man had come here spoke that it was mighty...
3: Listen to me, you addle-brained rooster. Ain't nothing more important than keeping the Lone Ranger fit and strong. The lad needs a couple of days...
4: Maybe after he's talked with Leach, he can come back. No, Mag! Don't you hit me with that stove wood!
3: Oh, well, the old fool's let the cat out of the bag now.
1: Who is Leach?
3: Oh, I may as well tell you the whole of it. But you got to come inside the house to listen. I'll get some food started. And as for you...
4: But, Mag, I didn't do nothing.
3: You've got no more brains than this hunk of firewood. Here! Got the fire to go on before I bend it around your neck.
4: Yes, sir.
1: Mag, let's hear about it. How did Leach know we'd come here?
3: Oh, I don't know much about it. A stranger come through here a couple weeks ago, and he said that Mr. Leach was powerful anxious to see the Lone Ranger, and that there was all fired important things he had to tell you. You don't know him, do you?
1: Leach? No, I don't.
2: Tonto not know him.
3: Well, maybe he's a newcomer to town. Anyhow, he's there in that house the Brewsters used to live in, and that's all there is to it. I figured you'd light out of here as soon as you heard about it, and I wasn't going to tell you for a couple of days.
1: Thanks for your interest, Mag, but you're right.
3: Huh?
1: We are going to light out. I want to know why this man Leach is so anxious to talk to me.
4: They figured that sooner or later you'd turn up here...
3: You were still. You already talked too much.
4: Yes.
1: Mag, is there anything else that I should know?
3: Oh, you got it all now, but drat it, do be careful.
1: I will. I think we'll drift into town disguised and learn something about Leach before we call on him.
3: Well, you don't have to go to town right now. You'll wait long enough to set down to a hot meal, can't you?
1: Yes, Mag. We'll go into town this evening.
5: Leach? Yeah, the poor critter, he's just hanging on by willpower.
1: Now, what do you mean by that, bartender? Hanging on by willpower?
5: Well, that's what the boys say. He's getting weaker all the time. Can't seem to eat nothing or sleep or anything else.
1: You know what his trouble is?
5: No, he's sort of mysterious-like. No one can tell what's ailing him. He ain't been here very long.
1: I see.
5: He ain't been able to get up from his bed for the past week. Half the time, he can't even talk so as to make sense.
1: And does he live alone?
5: Yep.
1: Well, can't the doctor tell what's the matter with him?
5: All the doctor can say is that Leach is burning hot with fever. Goes there every morning. Leach won't have him no other time.
1: Why not?
5: Well, I don't know. Just can't act, I reckon. Yeah, but look at here, stranger. You know Leach? Maybe you're a friend of his.
1: I've never heard of him before I came here.
5: And why are you interested in him now?
1: Because I never heard of a case like this.
5: What'd you say your name was, stranger?
1: I didn't say.
5: Well, what is it then?
1: Oh, call me whatever comes handy. Now, thanks for the information.
5: Doggone odd the way that hombre acted. I wonder just what there is about that fella Leach.
1: Otto, it's just a little way to where Leach is living. He'll be there shortly.
2: Him hang on to life to talk to Lone Ranger. What him got to tell?
1: Someone must have known that we come this way more often than any other.
2: Someone know we friend of Mag, Missouri.
1: Yes. Leach couldn't have known that. He must have been getting information from someone here in town. Wonder who that would be.
2: Me not know.
1: I couldn't find anyone who knew Leach very well.
2: That right.
1: You'll stop in the shadows over there, and I'll take the disguise off and get my mask on. And we'll see what Leach has to tell the Lone Ranger. That's the house, all right. Someone said he kept a little oil lamp burning all night.
2: We go in there?
1: Otto, I think we can walk right in. Looks to me as if the door is partly open.
2: Oh, that right.
1: Come on, then. You hear that moan?
2: Ah.
1: Come on in. Leach. Leach, where are you?
2: Room in there.
6: Who's here?
1: Leach, I was told by Mustang Mag in Missouri that you were anxious to see me.
6: Hanging on. Long time waiting here.
1: What's the matter?
6: Lone Ranger. I'm waiting for the Lone Ranger.
1: I'm right beside your bed. Here, I'll turn up the lamp.
6: No. No, Lee.
1: Otto will examine you. Sometimes he can cure sick people as well as a doctor can.
6: No. Not now. Wait.
2: Me take a look.
6: Not now. Morning. Doctor always comes in the morning.
1: Well, why did you want to see me?
6: I want to see the Lone Ranger.
1: I'm right here.
6: Wait. Can't talk now. Wait, talk in morning.
1: All right, then.
6: It's mighty important. Morning.
1: I'll be back in the morning, then.
6: Wait.
1: Yes?
6: Don't leave me.
1: But you said
6: don't go away from here. You stay in the other room. Maybe I won't live till morning.
1: Now, look here, Leach.
6: No, wait. Let me speak. If I feel that I'm going out, I'll call. Then I'll tell you what's on my mind. Otherwise, we'll talk in the morning. I'm stronger in the morning.
1: Very well, then. Tonto and I'll spend the night in the other room.
6: Good.
1: Now, come on, Tonto.
6: Don't touch me!
1: What's the matter?
2: King Sabe. He only put hand on forehead. That all Tonto do.
1: We'll leave him alone, Tonto. Come on. This is a strange situation, Tonto.
2: Plenty strange. Me put hand on forehead. Forehead not hot. Forehead cool.
1: Then you don't think he had a fever?
2: No, me not think so.
1: Well, we'll lose nothing by humoring him for a few hours. We left the horses where they'll be all right until morning. We might as well get some rest while we're here. I'll spend the night here in this chair.
2: Me here on floor.
1: It's good to relax. I can't figure Leach out at all.
2: Plenty big puzzle.
1: What was that?
2: That door, house.
1: How did it happen to close like that?
2: Me not know.
1: Might have been the wind.
2: No wind tonight.
1: Well, doesn't matter.
2: Maybe we make light in this room, huh?
1: No need to, Tonto. Otto, hear that?
2: Tap on window. Me go look.
1: See anything out there?
2: No.
1: I'll have a look outside.
2: You not see anyone?
1: No, I... Here, what's this?
2: What you find there?
1: Look here, Tonto. I found this note just inside the door.
2: Kimasabe, right on the other side of the house.
1: Whoever it is, they wanted to be sure we got this note. Hook up the fire there. Get enough light for me to read it. It seems to be a night of strange happenings. That'll do, Tonto. I can make it out now.
2: What note say?
1: If you value your life, don't let Leach leave the house tonight.
2: Who write note?
1: Well, I don't know. It looks like a girl's handwriting. Mighty fine writing. Well educated. I'm going to have a quiet look into Leach's room. I'd like to know what this note means.
2: Watch floor. Not make squeak.
1: I'll be careful. Leach?
6: You. What?
1: What are you doing there?
6: Air. Gotta have air. Be all right out of doors.
1: Here, let me help you.
6: Oh, thanks. I'll lean on you a little.
1: What were you doing in the corner of the room?
6: I was confused. Couldn't find the door. Dizzy. I'll be all right outdoors. Just leave me alone.
5: You turn up light.
6: No, no, my eyes. Just let me out of doors.
7: If you value your life, don't let Leech leave the house tonight.
1: Leech, you're too weak to go out of the house. We'll put you back in that bed.
6: No, no. Let me go.
1: Here, you're stronger than you acted a minute ago.
6: I'll show you. Now stand back. I've got a gun.
2: Him plenty strong now.
1: Better change in you, Leech. Turn that light up, Toto.
2: Me fix it.
6: No, you don't. You stand still.
2: Kimasabi, here, blasting powder in this corner.
1: So you plan to blow us up?
6: That's what I planned.
1: As a last resort, I suppose you'll shoot us.
6: I didn't figure to risk being tried for murder, but if that's the only way to get rid of you, I'll do it. Maybe the explosion will destroy the evidence.
1: Who hired you to do this, Leech?
6: That's none of your business.
1: Well, if you're going to shoot us, you might at least satisfy our curiosity.
6: I'll tell you just this. You thought the Black Arrow Legion was licked, didn't you? Well, it ain't. It's going to be stronger than ever before.
1: That's what I wanted to be sure of. Now, Leech, I'm slapping leather. All right, Toto, step on that fuse now.
2: I'll fix it.
6: All right, you pulled that lightning draw. You shot my gun away.
1: Right, and now I'm going to...
6: They say you never shot to kill. Well, this time, mister, you'll shoot to kill. You won't get me. I'm going out that window.
1: You told us what we wanted to know.
6: I'm going, mister, and you'll follow at your own peril. Here, Redskin, take this.
1: That's all right, Toto. I want to see where he leads us. Come on, after him outside.
4: Get up there.
1: This way.
4: Don't risk following me, mister.
1: We've risked death before this. Hip. After him, Toto.
2: Get him up, Scout.
1: I'll still... Fire!

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8: 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Johnny Lee, Amanda Randolph, Tommy Moore, Gene Vanderpile, Ken Christie, Will Wright, Jeff Alexander's music, yours truly, Harlow Wilcox, and starring radio's all-time favorites, Freeman Gosden and Charles Carell. Amos and Andy! 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I am Freeman Gosden. The Rexall 1 cent sale begins this coming Wednesday. 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And you have 4 big days this coming Wednesday through Saturday to get twice as much for a penny more during the Rexall 1 cent sale. Well, the kingfish has another one of his infrequent jobs. He's driving a truck for a local radio and television repair shop. It's hard work going around picking up and delivering television sets, and although the kingfish has been on the job only one day, when he came home tonight, he was pretty well exhausted. Right now, as Sapphire and her mother stand by with a bottle of liniment, the kingfish is seated with his feet in a pan of Epsom salts.
9: Oh, my poor feet. Oh, they're killing me. They're throbbing. Look at that bunion on big toe there. It's beating like it's got a heart of its own.
10: Now, George, you ain't that bad off.
11: Yeah. Stop carrying on, Baldy. Make more noise than a sow with a snoot in a knot hole.
9: What are you talking about? My 4 feet. They got so many bunions on them, I leaves a footprint that looks like I'm heading in 4 different directions. On top of that, I think I done strained the main ligament in my back.
10: Well, what makes you think that, George?
9: Well, every time I turn my head, my left leg goes up in the air.
10: George, it can't be that bad. You're complaining just because you had to do a little lifting.
11: Yeah, you loafer. You're just trying to weasel out of that job. Little lifting.
10: George, you ain't giving up this job.
9: I is, too. The first thing in the morning, I go into the boss and tenderize my resignation. I ain't gonna mess up.
11: Oh, no, you don't. If you quit this job out, you go bag and bag it.
10: Yes, and we ain't fooling this time.
11: Oh, come on, Sapphire, and let's start supper.
9: Oh, me, this is great. I can't quit the job. All this lifting and toting is going to be the end of me. Well, I guess I'm going to do like them prospectors in the Old West. Get me a big, fat, faithful burro to share my load. Yeah, I'll go down and slap the harness on Andy the first thing in the morning.
7: I think I'll get into Kingfish's office here and see if he, what's this sign on the door here? Stevens School of Radio and Television. Walk up one flight and start on the ground floor. The
9: learn radio, TV, and video. I better get in here and see what's going on.
12: Hiya there, Andy. As we say in television, happy kidney scope to you.
9: Hi, Kingfish. Tell me this. What you doing with that sign on your door?
12: What is I doing? I was training up peoples for careers in radio and television.
9: Yeah, but that video on the door there. I was heard of that before, but what is it?
12: What is video?
9: Yeah.
12: Andy, that is television with frequency modification.
9: Oh.
12: Video is the thing that enables you to get them beautiful herringbone patterns on the screen, you know, them side things.
9: Oh, yeah, yeah. Well, a technical course like television, I guess that's expensive, huh?
12: Oh, no, Andy, no, no, it don't cost you nothing. We get you a job and learns you while you earn.
9: Well, that sounds all right.
12: Yeah, of course, the first 3 months you don't get no salary. It's like starting in a medical school as an intern, you know, you got to do it.
9: Yeah, well, how would I learn all this technical stuff in television?
12: Well, Andy, we start you right off on the ground floor. Now, we get you a job with a television company, and you spend the first 2 months of your on-the-job training in the service department.
9: Yeah.
12: You know, picking up sets and dusting them off, delivering them. And by toting them around like that, why, you picks up the crudiments of the business as you goes along. You see what I mean there?
9: Yeah, you mean I do all that hard work and don't get no salary?
12: Well, Andy, I wouldn't complain if I was you. Does you realize that this is exactly the way that Dr. Lee DeForest, the father of television, got started?
9: He did, huh?
12: Oh, of course, Andy. 35 years ago, he was going around with a horse and wagon selling television sets from door to door.
9: No fooling. I didn't think they even had television stations in them days.
12: Well, they didn't, Andy, and that's what made him such a great salesman. It was pioneers like that that broke the ice for you fellas to come along today, you see.
9: Yeah. Say, this sounds like a pretty good proposition here. Yes, sir, I think I'll give it a try.
12: Fine, Andy. Now, you report to the school here in the morning at 7:30, and I'll be here with the truck, and we'll go out and start you on-the-job training.
9: Okay. You want me to bring any books or anything with me?
12: No, just bring a bottle of Sloan's liniment. You know, sometimes learning television can be a little hard on the biceps, that's it. Well, Andy, how do you like learning television from the ground up?
9: Well, it's all right, I guess. I hope I was learning something. Carrying all these heavy television sets up and down the stairs.
12: Oh, of course you're learning, Andy. You was absorbing the knowledge through your muscles.
9: Yeah. Well, on that last one, I think I absorbed something through my sacroiliac.

0: Yeah. Well, on that last one, I think I absorbed something through my sacroiliac.
1: Oh, it's great training for you, Andy. Great training. Well, here we are.
0: Wait a minute here. What is we getting out here at the drugstore for?
1: Well, I want to call the dispatcher, Andy, and find out what pickups I got to make.
0: No.
1: Well, I see the afternoon papers, and I think I'll look in here and see what number is on the lucky buck today. You go on in the back of there and I'll get in the phone booth and call the dispatcher, Andy.
0: Yeah.
1: Tell him you're calling for me. The number is Plaza 4231.
0: Okay, I'll go on back there. Oh, me. I'll get in the phone booth here. Now, Plaza 4231.
2: Hell's Television Service.
0: Oh, I was calling for George Stevens. He wanted to know if you got any pickups for him.
2: Oh, yes, yes, I have. I got a set to be picked up over at 1431 Riverside Drive, Apartment E. Tell him to get right on it.
0: Yes, sir. Thank you, sir. 1431 Riverside Drive, Apartment E. I wish I had a pencil to write that down. I think I can remember it. 1431 Riverside Drive.
3: Why, Andy Brown, how are you?
0: 1431 River... 14... Hello.
3: Why, Andy, don't you remember me? Well, I'm the waitress over there at the 330 Club.
0: The 330 Club?
3: Yes, on 136th Street.
0: Oh, yeah. Oh, sure, yeah. 1431 Riverside.
3: Well, is there anything wrong?
0: No, no, no.
3: Well, Andy, why don't you give me a ring sometime? I got a new number.
0: New number?
3: Yes. Instead of Monument 9999, it's changed to Morningside 7796.
0: Yeah. Morningside 7796.
3: That's right.
0: Yeah, well, I'll call you, honey. Bye bye.
3: Bye bye.
0: Yeah, bye bye. I'll give that address to the Kingfish.
1: Oh, Andy, I'm just looking in the paper here for the lucky buck number. The winning number is 555-6321L. By the way, has we got any pickups?
4: Yeah, yeah. We supposed to pick up a television set at 9999 Morningside Drive, Apartment L.
1: You sure you got it right, Andy?
0: Of course I sure, Kingfish. I memorized it just before I run into that gal from the 440 Club.

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0: Yeah, well, that's all right. My partner is down the truck. I'll go get him to help me.
1: All right. I'm going out shopping now, so I'll just leave the door open for you.
0: Yeah, all right. Thank you, ma'am. Thank you.
1: You will be careful, won't you? It's a very expensive set.
0: Oh, don't worry about nothing, lady. We'll bring it back with all the videos in the right places.
2: Andy, you said a woman went out shopping, huh?
0: Yeah, now here's the television set. I got it unplugged. Look like it's going to be a heavy lifting job, boy.
2: Yeah, well, don't let's stand around here. All right, Andy. You pick up one end there, and I'll pick up the other.
0: Yeah, okay.
2: All right, now, both together.
3: Yeah.
2: All right, lift it up.
3: Yep. Boy, oh boy, this show is heavy.
2: Wait a minute, Andy, wait a minute. Set it down a minute, wait a minute. I ain't got a good grip on it.
0: Yeah, okay, okay. My end's down.
2: Hold it, Andy, hold it. I can't put my end down. One of the legs is in my pocket.
0: Well, what did you put it in there for?
2: Well, I didn't put it in there. You dummy, it slipped in there.
0: Oh. Well, hold it, hold it. I'll come over there and help you get it out.
2: No, never mind.
0: Is your pocket all right?
2: Yeah, right now I got the only side pocket in town that opens clear down to the knee. All right, here we go. Lift it up again, Andy. Let's get going, yeah? All right.
0: Okay. Now lift your end, and I'll lift this end. Then I'll back out the front door into the hall.
2: All right. Here we go. Yeah. Up to there.
0: Yep.
2: Got it, Andy?
0: Yeah. Keep coming. Keep coming.
2: Yeah, now watch that. Where you going? Yeah, I can't see over the top of the thing.
0: Yeah, wait a minute, wait a minute. I feel the doorknob behind me here. This door is closed. Wait a minute, I'll open it. Yeah. Now. Okay. Keep coming, Kingfish.
2: Yeah. All right.
0: Keep coming. Hold it. Hold it, Kingfish.
2: What's the matter?
0: We done backed ourselves into a clothes closet here.
2: Andy, you big dummy, don't you know that...
0: Uh-oh. The door is closed on us. It's pitch dark in here. I can't see a thing.
2: Yeah, well, feel around for the doorknob.
0: Yeah, Wait a minute. Here it is. Here it is. The doorknob sure is cold.
2: Andy, you got your hand on top of my head.
0: Yeah, I thought that was a pretty fuzzy for a doorknob.
2: Yeah.
0: Uh-oh.
2: What's the matter, Andy?
0: There ain't no doorknob.
2: Oh, me, Andy. We is trapped in this closet with a television set. What in the world is we going to do?
0: I wonder what Dr. DeForest ever got trapped in a closet like this, what he'd do.
2: Listen, Andy, we got to get out of here. I going to lunge at the door with my shoulder.
0: Go ahead.
2: All right, here I go. Well, better try another way. Well, there we is, Andy. I used my head on the last one.
0: Look at that. Kingfish, if we could just park them splinters, you'd have a lovely head of hair.
2: Yeah.
0: What do we do now?
2: Well, pick up the door there and throw it in the closet. I don't want to leave the place untidy, you know.
0: Yeah. There we is.
2: Well, now, Andy, I go open the front door and we'll carry the set out.
0: Yeah, okay. All right. I'll pick up your end.
2: All right. It. You pick up.
0: Up we go.
2: All right. Here we go.
0: That's it. Watch it, Kingfish. Watch the door there now. Watch it.
2: There we are. Now turn it around. We'll go down the stairs.
0: Yeah. Uh-oh. These are steep stairs, too. It's going to take us a long time to get this big set down these things.
2: Oh, no, Andy. Don't worry about it. We'll have it down in the jiffy.
0: Yeah.
2: I'll go first.
0: Okay.
2: All right, keep coming.
0: Yep.
2: Keep coming.
0: Yep.
2: Oh, but wait a minute.
0: Watch it, Kingfish. Watch it. Wait a minute.

0: Yes?
1: Excuse me, but I has come to pick up your television set.
0: Pick up our television set?
1: Yeah, ain't this 9999 Morningside Drive, Apartment L?
0: That's right.
1: Well, we got an order to pick up a set here, lady.
0: Oh, I guess my husband called from the office and forgot to tell me.
1: Yeah, well, I know we're supposed to pick up a set. Where's the thing?
0: It's in here in the living room. But I don't think you can possibly carry it down the stairs by yourself. It's a combination television radio phonograph.

0: You know, Kingfish, it didn't take us as long to get it down here as I thunk it would.
1: Holy smokes, Andy. Look at the set. The works is busted in a million pieces.
0: Yeah.
1: Well, Andy, it was a legitimate accident, wasn't it? The man at the television store gave me the call to pick the thing up. Yeah. Now, he's got insurance, so I'll just go back and tell him what happened.
0: Yeah, well, what must I do, Kingfish?
1: Well, Andy, you stay here and explain the thing to the woman when she come back.
0: Yeah. Well, as long as we is covered by insurance, I guess she won't be too mad about it.
1: Yeah, well, I'll be back in about an hour, Andy. And while you're waiting, don't let your time go to waste. Start sweeping up the pieces. You'll learn a lot about television that way, too.
2: Oh, it's you, Stephen.
1: Oh, yes, sir, Miss Harrell. I want to talk to you about the set I was supposed to pick up.
2: And I want to talk to you about it. Why didn't you pick up that set after I gave you the address?
1: Well, you see, why didn't I pick up the set?
2: Yes, a man just called. He's been waiting all afternoon.
1: Oh, I see. We're talking about a different set. You ain't talking about the set over at 9999 Morningside Drive, is it? I supposed to pick up two sets?
2: No, you're only supposed to pick up one set, the one over at 1421 Riverside Drive, Apartment E. Something wrong, Stevens?
1: Oh, no, sir.
2: Well, all right, then. Get right over there and pick up the set.
1: Yes, sir, I'll do that. Yes, sir. Excuse me, sir. Holy mackerel. We done picked up the wrong television set. Not only that, we done smashed it to pieces. And poor Andy is sitting over there waiting for the woman to come back. Well, I guess I should dash over there. The poor boy don't even know what happened. Oh, well, I guess by the time they books him, he'll have a rough idea that something went wrong.

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2: Calhoun, you think the judge going to be rough on me in court here this morning?
3: Andy, I was afraid we got a mean judge.
2: What you mean?
3: Now, I don't want to discourage you none, but round the bar association, he is known as 20-year Johnson.
2: I was scared.
4: Well, now, wait a minute, Andy. I know you spent the night in jail, but, boy, I was right with you. Yes, sir. Right with you, Andy.
2: No.
4: I was sticking with you, boy. Mm. And don't forget we is all brothers in that great fraternity, the Mystic Knights of the Sea.
2: Yeah, that's right. Well, that make me feel better.
4: Hey,
2: look, Amos just come into the courtroom. I'm going over there and speak to him.
4: Yeah. Say, Calhoun.
3: Yeah.
4: Look here. Now, this look like it really going to be a mess, don't it?
3: King Fish, this ain't no ordinary mess. This is a genuine jailhouse, up the river, solitary confinement, no time off for good behavior, cell block 9, miss.
4: Yeah, you know, especially if Andy gets on the stand there and starts blabbing about me being involved in the thing.
3: Yeah.
4: Calhoun, what I gonna do? I don't want to get messed up in this thing.
3: Well, now, Kingfish, I is defending Andy, so I don't think we're gonna have too much trouble maintaining the vegetable equilibrium.
4: Maintaining the vegetable equilibrium.
3: Yeah, keeping Andy from spilling the beans.
4: Quiet. Wait a minute. Here come Andy back. Now, don't say nothing to him. I don't want him to know nothing. You see, just reason it.
2: Kingfish, I was just talking to Amos. He say this is just an arraignment, so the thing for me to do is to tell the judge everything that done happened.
4: Oh, you done decided to flip your lip when you go before the judge, huh? Who turned squealer. Violate the code of the underworld.
2: The code of the underworld?
4: Certainly, Andy. You know what the gangsters does to squealers? Puts them in a barrel of cement and throws them in the Hudson River.
2: Do they always do that?
4: Oh, yeah, Andy. The river really getting jammed up, too. Why, when the tide is out, you can walk on stool pigeons from here to Jersey City.
2: Yeah, but the code of the underworld, that's for crooks and gangsters. I ain't no gangster. Is I, Calhoun?
3: Well, now, let's analyze it here, Andy.
4: Yeah, tell me, boy.
3: Where was you for the past 12 hours?
2: In jail.
3: Huh? And when you was in jail, who was in the cell on one side of you?
2: Well, a criminal.
3: Uh-huh. And who was in the cell on the other side of you?
2: Another criminal. But that don't make me no criminal.
3: Listen, Andy. Down on the farm, the only thing they puts between two mules is another jackass or a load of hay. And believe me, boy, with them ears of yours, you ain't no load of hay.
2: No, me.
4: Well, now, wait a minute. Don't worry, brother Andy. Don't worry. I'm going to be your character witness. Don't you see that? Now, the thing for us to do is to admit nothing when we is on the stand and not implicate each other. That's the main thing.
2: Yeah, okay, you is right. That's right, we stick together. Neither one of us say nothing.
4: Yeah, old pals together. Like Nelson Eddy and the Stupid Prince and all that stuff. Wait a minute now, here come the judge. Here's 20-year Johnson here.
5: Remain seated, please. This is merely an arraignment. Now, I see here we have a complaint signed by a Mrs. B.R. Wilson charging theft and destruction of a television set valued at $500. Is Mr. Brown represented by counsel?
3: Oh, yes, sir, Your Honor. I'm here to do what I can for the crook.
5: Mr. Brown, would you step up here, please?
4: Now, remember, Andy, don't say nothing, pals, you know.
2: Yeah. I'm coming up, Your Honor. Coming right up there.
5: How do you plead, guilty or not guilty?
2: Not guilty.
3: Listen to him.
5: Now, Mr. Brown, suppose you relate what happened in Mrs. Wilson's apartment on the afternoon in question.
2: Your Honor, I don't know nothing.
5: Well, were you alone in the apartment, or did you have an accomplice?
2: I don't know nothing.
5: Did you have any valid reason for being in the apartment?
2: I don't know nothing.
5: Mr. Brown, why do you persist in answering in this manner?
2: Because I don't want to end up as no stepping stone to New Jersey.
5: Well, if that's your attitude, I have only one choice. That's to bind you over for trial. Now, is there anything you would like to say?
2: Yes, sir. I got a character witness here that's going to help me out. My old friend, George Kingfish Stevens.
5: Mm-hmm. Counselor, I'd like to talk to this Mr. Stevens.
3: Innocent Stevens, step up here.
4: Yes, sir. Anything I can do for the cause of justice, Your Honor, I'll be happy to do it.
5: Now, you're appearing as a character witness for this man here. How long have you known Mr. Brown?
4: Well, the first time I ever heard of the crook was this morning. I read in the paper about somebody, about him stealing the television set.
5: You don't know the defendant?
2: Of course he knows me. He was with me yesterday.
4: Your Honor, if this total stranger tries to involve me in something that he done while I was in Chicago yesterday visiting my relatives, I go sue him for defamation of character. That's what I go do.
5: Counselor, before I set the date of trial, do you or Mr. Stevens have anything to add?
3: Yes, sir. Until Andy Brown, this menace to society, is put behind bars where he belongs, I would like to request police protection for myself and Mr. Stevens.
5: Permission granted.
2: Kingfish, me and Amos want to talk to you.
4: Well, now, wait a minute, Sheriff. If you boys start into trouble, I got a policeman right outside the door. All I got to do is call. I go blow my whistle, my duck call, and everything else. I'll get him in here.
6: Yeah, well.
4: Well, now, wait a minute, Sheriff. We don't want to start no trouble. Me and Andy just come from talking to Ms. Wilson. Now, we done settled the case out of court, and she agreed to drop the charges.
2: Yeah, well, what's that to me? Well, Kingfish, I agreed to pay her $300 for the busted set, and the judge done let me off.
4: Yeah, and I think that you ought to reimburse Andy for that, Kingfish. This whole thing was your fault.
2: Yeah, that's right. You ought to at least do that, Kingfish.
4: Well, why should I do that? It ain't my fault that you were stupid, Andy. You can't blame me just because when you got in trouble, I was smart enough to turn the tables. I ain't paying you nothing.
2: But, Kingfish, you was working. You can afford it. I can't.
4: Well, that's your tough luck. I'll see you around, boy. See you around. Well, that sure is a fine way for the Kingfish to act, ain't it, Andy?
2: Yeah, and I has out $300. All I got is what's left of that television set that fell down the stairs.
4: Yeah.
2: Say, you know something? That cabinet ain't too bad. Maybe I could sell it for $50.
4: Well, I don't know. Let's get in my cab and we'll go over and pick the thing up and then we'll go.
2: Get in my apartment,
7: sir. Is that you, George?
4: Yes, it's me, honey.
7: Look, George, you ain't lost your job or nothing, is you?
4: Oh, no, honey. Nothing like that. No, I ain't had no trouble. I guess I can keep my job as long as I want to. The money will be coming in, honey.
7: Oh, well, that's fine, George, because I got a wonderful buy today. I got us a television set today for $300 cash.
4: Oh, you did?
7: Yes, I got it from Andy, and he's delivering it tonight.
4: Now, wait a minute.

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0: I am the Whistler, and I know many things, for I walk by night. I know many strange tales, many secrets hidden in the hearts of men and women who have stepped into the shadows. Presently, I'll tell you of nameless terrors they dare not speak.
1: In a moment, the Whistler will tell you his gripping story. But first, Signal Oil Company brings you an urgent message from the War Department. Smokeless powder for explosives, thousands of tons of it, are needed daily on the battlefronts. But do you know that 60% of all smokeless powder is made from pulpwood, the same pulpwood used to make paper? That's why Donald Nelson stated, "The most critical raw material problem facing our war effort today is the shortage of all forest products, including pulpwood." It's why everyone on the home front is being asked to help by cutting down on the use and waste of paper. Uncle Sam suggests that you accept items from the store unwrapped whenever possible. Bring back paper bags for reuse and save every newspaper, magazine, carton, and especially brown wrapping paper for the salvage drive. You see, 700,000 items of war going overseas all need the paper you're being asked to save. Each 500-pound bomb, for instance, takes 12 pounds of paper. So when you save paper, however little it is, you're doing your part to speed vital weapons that will end the war sooner. And now, the Whistler.
0: Bitterness, like wine, matures with age. And high on a dismal and windswept hill, on the outskirts of a small New England factory town, sits a house in which bitterness is a living thing, a companionable presence. It's an old house, weather-beaten, run down, with perhaps a touch of its own bitterness, a silent lament for splendor long gone. There was a time back in 1905 when bitterness was young and splendor was still present, and the Woodford sisters sat in the comfortable parlor before the winter's fire and read poetry to each other. Emma, graying, commanding, the protector. Constance, the younger, timid, yielding.
2: All poets use the skies, the clouds, the fields. The happy violets hiding from the roads. The primroses run down to carrying gold. The tangled hedgerows where the cows push out impatient horns. Intolerant churning mouths twixt dripping ash boughs. Hedgerows all alive with birds and gnats and large white butterflies. Constance.
3: Oh. Yes, Emma.
2: Constance, aren't you interested?
3: Yes, Emma.
2: You've always been very receptive to the works of Mrs. Elizabeth Barrett Browning. You seem on edge. What's the matter?
3: Nothing. Nothing really, Emma.
2: Something's the matter. Don't lie to me, Constance. You've been fussing and fretting all day, peeking out the window.
3: Oh, Emma, for pity's sake.
2: Constance!
3: I'm sorry, but I was only looking out the window. I thought perhaps Mr. Willoughby might be coming by. He usually passes about this time.
2: And why should you be so interested in the mailman? Were you expecting a letter?
3: You know I'm not. You know how seldom anything comes for me. Only once in a while from Aunt Sarah or somebody like that.
2: Constance, I don't believe you're happy.
3: Happy? I hadn't thought about it, not that way. I don't know, Emma.
2: After all I've tried to do for you.
3: Yes, I know, Emma. Oh, please don't think me ungrateful. You've been wonderful.
2: I've been a mother to you, Constance, ever since dear Mama left us.
3: I know, I know.
2: And now you tell me you're not happy here. Act bored and fidgety, almost like I was keeping you prisoner. Always wanting to go out.
3: But if only we went out just once in a while. If only for a walk in the village.
2: It's not the fit place for ladies to walk unescorted.
3: No, I suppose not. But we never have anyone to escort us, ever. Unless... Emma, perhaps old Mr. Willoughby would escort us to the village sometime.
2: Constance, have you lost your mind? A postman.
3: But he's a very nice old gentleman. He's the only person I ever see, except Dorothy. And I like him.
2: The only people you ever see. The postman and our housekeeper. And what about me?
3: Oh, you. Of course, you, Emma. I always see you.
2: But you'd rather be with the others. Oh, yes, don't think I don't know how Dorothy brings you tea in your room and sits and talks.
4: a common housekeeper.
3: But she's very nice, Emma. And genteel, too, you said for yourself when you hired her. A good family, you said, not like a servant at all.
4: But she is a servant now, Constance. Our servant. I've heard you laughing when you thought I wasn't around.
3: Well, why shouldn't we laugh a little? Why shouldn't people laugh and have fun, be happy? Oh, Emma!
4: There. Now, don't cry, dear. Of course you should be happy. That's what I've tried to do for you. Because I love you, my dear, and because I promised Mama that I'd look after you. Make a home for you.
3: I know. I'm sorry to be so hateful, Emma. You know I appreciate what you've done.
4: Well, let's say no more about this now, dear. You run up to your room and dry your tears. I'll have Dorothy bring up a warm cup of tea. And then you and she can have your talk. You'd probably planned on that anyway.
3: Oh, Emma, don't be angry about Dorothy. It's not that I enjoy her more than you. Honestly, it's just that she tells me things. Things about the outside, the city, the world, people. I like this.
4: You're tired of your home here, aren't you, Constance?
3: No, Emma, I'm not. It's a very nice home, I know that. Only I had hoped that I might see the city, go on a holiday, a little trip or something. But you always say no.
4: Yes, dear, I always say no. And I know what's best for you.
0: Yes, Sister Emma knows best, Constance. She's always known best. And before her was dear Mama, whom she adored. You should be grateful to have someone else looking out for you, taking care of you, running your life for you. But you're not, are you, Constance? You're unhappy, desperately unhappy.
5: Here you are, Miss Constance. A nice hot tea.
3: Oh, thank you, Dorothy.
5: There, dear. Now you mustn't carry on so. Crying spoils your pretty eyes.
3: Oh, Dorothy, what am I to do?
5: Do? There's precious little you can do with her running you like you didn't have a mind of your own.
3: But I do have a mind of my own. I'm not a child.
5: Of course you're not. You're a grown woman, and you're not getting any younger. If ever you're going to get out of here and find happiness, you'll have to do it soon.
3: I know. Perhaps it's too late now. That's what I keep telling myself.
5: Too late, fiddlesticks. You're only 35. And there are plenty of gentlemen who find you very attractive.
3: Do you think so, Dorothy? Do you really think so?
5: Of course I do. If ever she let you go into town by yourself, you'd see. The men would stare.
3: Oh, Dorothy, we shouldn't talk like this. What would Emma say?
5: She'd say it was wicked, no doubt, because she hates men. Why, I don't know. But she's wrong. Why should it be wicked for a woman to want the men to notice her? It's natural. Every woman should have the attentions of a man. Fall in love. Get married.
3: Do you really think so, Dorothy?
5: Of course. And you'll find one yet. Don't you worry.
3: Oh, it's not that. I've never thought really and truly about getting married or anything like that. Never seemed that I was meant for anything like that. But just to meet people, other women and men, see something besides the insides of this house.
5: Oh, I know, and you shall. Why shouldn't you leave her and live your own life?
3: But she'd never let me do it. She's so strong, and she'd find a way to stop me, bring me back.
5: Perhaps I can help you.
3: You, Dorothy?
5: Yes, Miss Constance. What you need is a man. A man who will come and take you out of here. Then Emma would have nothing to say about it.
3: But where would I meet a man? No one ever comes here.
5: Perhaps one will. If we work it right.
3: What do you mean, darling?
5: I have a cousin. He's a fine man, a widower, and just the type for you. I'm sure you and he would find each other very interesting.
3: But does he live here, in the village?
5: No, he lives in New York.
3: In New York? The city?
5: Mm-hmm.
3: Oh, but Dorothy, how will I ever meet him?
5: By letter. I'll write and tell him about you, give him your permission to write. You will have many things to say to each other, and perhaps, who knows, what may come of it.
0: And that was the beginning, wasn't it, Constance? Remember how you waited for his first letter, half afraid that it would come, half fearful that it wouldn't? And then how you hid it until Emma had gone to bed, and then pored over every word again and again until after dawn. In a later one, he sent you his picture. Julian, handsome, a trifle slick-looking, not like the countrymen in the village. You sent him your picture and told Emma you'd misplaced it. And then after months came the letter asking you to marry him, telling you he was coming to the village to get you. And the last letter that day. You read it in the grape arbor and came running in to tell Dorothy.
3: Dorothy! Dorothy!
4: Constance, such noise!
3: Emma! Oh, I thought you'd gone down to the grocer's.
4: And this is the way you behave behind my back? What do you have there, Constance? A letter?
3: Why? Oh, yes.
4: Oh, well, I suppose it's from Aunt Sarah. Come in and read it to me.
3: I can't, Emma.
4: What do you mean you can't?
3: It's personal.
4: Personal? Do you know what you're saying? We have no secrets from one another. We never have. I always read you my letters,
3: but this is personal. I can't read it to you.
4: Constance, you're acting very strangely. Let me see that letter.
3: No, no.
4: You're hiding something from me. Let me see it.
3: No, you're hurting my arm. Oh.
4: Constance, baby. What have I done that you should treat me this way? Haven't I always thought of you? Always before myself? And now you tell me you have something private and personal between us.
3: Oh, I'm sorry, Emma. I didn't mean to hurt you, really. But, well, I suppose I might as well tell you now. You'll know soon enough. He's coming here tonight.
4: He? What are you talking about, Constance?
3: Julian, my friend. This is his letter telling me he will be here tonight.
4: You've written to a strange man behind my back.
3: Nothing wrong with it. We've just exchanged letters, such nice letters. He's told me such wonderful, interesting things about life in the city.
4: Constance, how could you do anything so sinful?
3: Please try to understand, Emma. Perhaps you're satisfied to stay here in this old house all your life, but I'm young and I have a right to some happiness. I want to get out, to live.
4: So, this creature wants to take you away. After all I've done for you. Grown old, caring for you, giving up everything for you.
3: No, Emma, you've given up nothing. Everything is just the way you want it. You keep saying that you're taking care of me for Mama, but you're not. You're keeping me tied here, trying to make me give up everything for you. And I can't do it, not any longer, Emma. If Julian will take me, I will go away with him. I will marry him.
4: Who is this man? How did you meet him?
3: He's Darcy's cousin. She told him to write.
4: The relative of our servant.
3: You said yourself she came from a good family. He's just as good as anybody. He's wonderful.
4: What do you know about him?
3: Everything. He's been writing regularly for 6 months. He told me everything.
4: You fool. You fool. Why do you suppose a man like that would want to marry a country girl, 35, like you? Don't you see he's after your money? Dorothy's told him that you have money Mama left you. That's all he's after.
3: That's not true.
4: Oh, isn't it? Well, you'll never get the chance to find out because you'll not go off with him.
3: I'm through obeying you, Emma. I shall go with Julian. Tonight.
4: We'll see about that, Constance. We'll see.
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0: Well, Constance, the time has come at last. Julian will be here soon, and you've told Emma that you're leaving. Can she stop you? Can she carry out her threat to keep you here? Perhaps the only answer to that is Julian. And at last, after dinner, he's here.
1: Here is Julian, Miss Constance.
2: Constance?
3: Oh, Julian. Come in. Do come in.
2: Constance. So at last we meet, face to face.
3: Yes. I hope it's not a disappointment.
2: Disappointment? Anything but that. You're just as I expected you to be. And what about me?
3: Oh, yes. You're just as I expected you to be.
2: But I interrupted something. You were tending the fire?
3: No, I was burning your letters.
2: Then you've regretted your decision, Constance.
3: No, Julian.
2: Then what?
3: I warned you. It's Emma. She wants to stop us. She's upstairs hunting for these letters now.
2: We shall leave anyway. She can't stop us.
3: But she'll do everything she can. She'll stop at nothing. Some fiendish power I don't understand impels her.
4: Yes, Constance. Go on.
3: Julian.
2: You are Emma?
4: I am Constance's sister.
2: Constance, if you haven't already done so, go pack your bags.
3: I haven't packed. You would have seen and not questioned, sir. I'll hurry.
4: Come back here, Constance.
1: What do you want?
3: What?
4: I want to talk to you once more. You must listen to me. This man does not love you, I know. Don't be a fool. Don't risk everything on this sudden wild impulse. Think of me. How lonely I'll be. This man wants your money. And what do you think he'll do with you when he finds you have
1: none? But I do, Emma. Half of what my mom and papa left is mine.
4: Yes, but I have control of it. You don't even know where it's kept. Did you think I would just give it to you?
1: I don't care about the money, and neither does Julian. I'm going to pack. I won't be long.
4: You'll only have to unpack, Constance.
2: Constance and I are to be married, Miss Emma, with or without sisterly approval.
4: I understand that to be your intention.
2: Surely you can have no objection. She's not a child. She's 30.
4: 35.
2: 35?
4: Yes. Constance has never been very practical or serious-minded. When Mama and Papa were killed in a train wreck many years ago, I realized Constance was in my charge, that it was my duty to shield her from the ills of the world.
2: I believe I understood you to say Miss Constance has no control over her money.
4: You understood correctly.
2: Well, I'm not poor, though far from it. But of late I've suffered some reverses and...
4: Constance will have no money unless I give it to her.
2: You know, I admire a woman like you. I admire your strength, your practicality.
4: Really?
2: And now, Miss Emma, that I've come face to face with you and your sister, it seems to me that you're strikingly the more admirable of the two.
4: Just what are you implying?
2: That perhaps I was being too hasty. Perhaps if I were to think this over... You know, Miss Emma, you too have a right to a man's protection in a man's love.
4: You filthy beast. I've never asked for a man's love or a man's protection, and I never shall. I shall have to advise Constance of this interesting deviation in character and this sudden change of affection. And as for you, leave this house.
2: I shall leave. But Constance comes with me. Now, understand, I have not the slightest interest in your sister. Especially now. But just because you're so dead set on keeping her here with you, I'm going to take her with me. Of course, I may drop her like a hot penny in a few weeks, but... Why, Constance, pigeon... Whatever you heard, don't you believe a word of it. I was just teasing your sister here, the old pill. I'm crazy about you, girl, you know that.
1: Don't you come near me. Don't you dare.
2: Why, Constance, after all the sweet, endearing things you said in your letter...
1: Get out of this house!
2: Say, who do you think you're talking to in that tone of voice?
4: You'd better leave.
2: No. No, I think I'll stay and sit a spell. Who's to know there's a gentleman paying a call way out here in the edge of town? Who's to know what's going on out here?
1: Julian, I packed more than clothes in these grips. As you can see, you are not staying in this house.
2: Hey, lady, put down that revolver. Firearms are dangerous things to be handling, especially for a woman. It might go off.
1: You're right.
4: Constance, be careful.
2: Well, turn it in some other direction.
1: I like the way it's facing.
2: Now, ladies, I was only fooling. Just trying to give you a bit of sport, that's all. To liven up a dull winter evening, that's all.
1: Good night.
2: I never saw such people. Talk about your New England hospitality. Must have been invented by somebody who was never in New England. Well, Good night, ladies. It's been downright charming.
1: Constance, you were wonderful. I never thought you could be so brave, standing right up to that big bully. Oh, that was so clever of you, bringing down Papa's old revolver. And so brave. How could you do it? Oh, my heart. Constance, sit down, dear. Please do. There. Oh, if anything should happen to you, I don't know what I'd do.
3: Am I? Emma.
1: Yes, dear.
3: Emma, why won't you allow me to have my own banking account? I promise you I won't be extravagant. It's just that I would feel more of an adult. A person in my own right if I knew I could have access to my money. If I did want it.
1: Constance, you are so brave and so forceful. Of course, I shall see that you have access to your money. You saved my life.
3: And you will let me have my own account?
1: The money isn't in the bank, Constance.
3: It's not?
1: No. It's right here. Right in the house. I wouldn't trust the bank. There might be a run on it someday.
3: Julian might have searched the house. Taken it all.
1: I know. I was frightened to death. Your facing him with the revolver was the only thing that saved us. But I have the money well hidden, in a safe behind this picture of dear Mama. And only I know the combination.
3: I never knew there was a safe there.
1: Come, I'll show you.
0: Emma, relieved of her fright, is more human than you've ever seen her, isn't she, Constance? She seems really happy as she goes to the safe and opens it.
1: There it is. All there. You didn't know we were so wealthy, did you, little sister?
3: How much is it, Emma?
1: At my last count, it was a little over $250,000, including the bonds. Mama was so wise. She made Papa invest in only the safest things. So you see,
2: all right, ladies, if you'll just hand over the contents of that safe.
1: You, Julian.
2: I availed myself of your servant's entrance, Miss Emma. Informal, but practical.
1: Constance, the revolver there on the floor. Get the revolver.
2: I have the revolver now. Now it is my turn to give directions. Back against the wall and let's not have a sound from you. Don't know who'd hear you way out here if you did yell.
1: Constance, do something. Don't let him take our money. What'll happen to us? That's our security. Our future, our happiness.
3: My security, my future and happiness, Emma. Don't worry, he's only taking my half.
1: What do you mean?
3: Julian and I planned the whole thing. Only we didn't know it was going to be this easy. I thought I'd have to draw the money out of the bank. It's much simpler this way.
1: What are you saying, Constance? You can't know what you're saying.
3: Oh, yes, I do know. I thought it would take a fight to make you part with my money. Well, I wrote Julian it would be a battle, and he suggested this little plot. You were happy, weren't you, Emma, when you thought Julian a thief and a rotter? You were gloating inside because you thought everything you had said was true.
1: Constance, you must be out of your mind.
3: Julian and I are going to travel all over the world. I'm going to live at last. I'm going to see things.
1: The Lord will punish you, Constance.
3: Oh, I've had my share of punishment, Emma. All the long, rotten years I've had to spend with you.
2: I have your grips in the money, Constance. Shall we leave?
3: Yes. Yes, Julian.
2: Goodbye again, Miss Emma.
1: You vile, unspeakable man. You vile, unspeakable woman.
3: No.
1: You'll be sorry, Constance. You'll regret this to the end of your days. I shall hate you. Hate you forever and ever. My hate will reach out for you wherever you are. You'll never be happy.
3: Goodbye, Emma.
1: Constance! Constance, how could you?
3: Miss Emma. Have they gone?
1: You. You're the cause of this. After I gave you a home, a job, companionship, you did this to me. I could kill you.
3: No. No, Miss Emma, calm yourself.
1: You took her away from me. You're responsible for me being left alone to live out a miserable, lonely old age.
3: No. Stop looking at me like that. She'll be back.
1: Back? She'll never... What did you say? Why are you so sure she'll be back? You know something more about this, don't you?
3: Why, no, Miss Emma, no.
1: You do? What do you know, Dorothy? Why should Constance come back if she's got the money?
3: I don't know, only you said yourself that he might take the money from her.
1: But he's your cousin, Dorothy. You must know him well. Therefore, you must know he is going to take the money and leave her penniless to come shrinking back to me. Don't you, Dorothy? Don't you?
3: All right. Yes, I do. He planned it that way, and I'm not sorry. It's what the two of you deserve. What good was it doing you, either of you?
5: It'll help Julian and me to really live again.
4: So you're going to get part of it, too?
5: Yes. Yes. And it's only what I deserve after what I put up with from you. And there's nothing you can do about it now. They're already on their way to the city to be married. What are you laughing at?
4: You. You, Dorothy. You think I'm angry at you. You think I want to stop you. No, take the money. I'm glad you're here. Take it. You're welcome to it. Because now Constance will be back. She'll be penniless. Take the money. I have Constance back. I have Constance back.
6: But that's not all of this strange story. In a moment, the Whistler will be back to tell you what really happened. And while we're waiting, here's the modern version of that old story about the lost horseshoe nail. Just one nail. But for lack of it, the shoe was lost. Then the horse, the rider. And as a result, the battle was lost. Well, this year, Uncle Sam says one out of every 12 cars will be lost. That is, go off the road. Many of them because just one vital part has worn out, which can't be replaced today. That's why your signal dealer takes no chances of missing even one part when he lubricates your car. 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
7: Yes, Emma sat in the lonely old house and waited, nursing her bitterness. And down in the city at a small hotel, Julian stood at the desk, waiting for his bride and her money. Constance was upstairs, dressing for the wedding. It was scheduled to take place at the little church just around the corner within the hour. As the minutes went by and the time grew short, Julian became impatient. He went upstairs to the room looking for Constance. She wasn't there. On the table, he found a note.
8: Dear Julian, I'm sorry to disappoint you, but you see, I knew all along what you really wanted from me. I suppose it was deceitful to let you believe you were succeeding, but I needed your help to gain my freedom. Now that I have it, and the money, I thank you and wish you good luck. Goodbye, Constance.
7: Julian knew what that meant. And after a time, so did Emma. Sitting alone in the old house on the hill.

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4: Well, I see the inauguration came off all right.
5: Mm-hmm. George, what's a seven-letter word meaning dull-witted beast of burden?
4: Husband.
5: Oh, yeah. Mm-hmm. Oh, that isn't right, George.
4: Liz, why don't you forget those crossword puzzles and read the rest of the paper? You'll learn something.
5: I learn plenty from these puzzles. I can hold my own in any conversation.
4: Sure, if they happen to be talking about an Indonesian sun god or a three-toed sloth. But how about current events?
5: Just try me.
4: All right. Who's president of the United States?
5: In how many letters?
4: Okay. Where did president take his oath of office?
5: On a special platform built in front of the Capitol building.
4: Yeah. Well, how did you happen to know that?
5: It showed through the hole when I cut out the crossword puzzle.
4: I should have known. Well, try this. Who administered the oath?
5: What?
4: I give up. Go back to your crossword puzzle.
5: Oh, wait a minute, George. Hold that paper up again.
4: What are you looking at?
5: Look. Paul Buchanan, elected president at Jewelers Convention. Huh. I wonder if that's the Paul Buchanan who went to school with us.
4: Yeah. His father was in the jewelry business.
5: Yeah.
4: Gee, how did you happen to remember him?
5: Oh, I'll never forget Paul. Oh, we used to have dates together.
4: I don't like the way you say that.
5: Oh, Paul and I sure had a lot of fun. Gosh, he was romantic.
4: Romantic? What did he have that I didn't have?
5: 4 years of playing tuba in the school band. You know, I might have married Paul if it hadn't been for that tuba business.
4: What are you talking about?
5: Well, one night we drove up to Inspiration Point. Oh, it was so beautiful. We got out to look at the moon. And he took me in his arms. He kissed me.
4: Yes?
5: Then someone turned on their car radio, the band music, and he carried me 3 blocks playing Stars and Stripes Forever.
4: Well, I don't know what you saw in many ways.
5: So Paul became a jeweler, huh? Mm-hmm. Oh, well.
4: What do you mean, oh, well?
5: Well, I was just thinking. If I'd married him, I'll bet I'd have had an engagement ring.
4: Oh, Liz, you know I couldn't afford to buy you an engagement ring in those days. Anyway, what if you didn't have one? Everybody knew we were engaged.
5: Yeah, you made me wear a sweatshirt with your initials on it.
4: I did not. The initials stood for gym class. And you thought it was a clever idea because, they were the same as mine. You did look cute in it.
5: Thanks. I was lovely. I was engaged. I was dressed like Maxie Rosenblum. we did have fun in those days, didn't we, George? George?
4: I suppose you wish you'd married Paul. So you could have had a big diamond engagement ring.
5: Oh, I do not. George, I'd rather be married to you than anyone else in the whole world.
4: Well?
5: Here, let me sit on your lap. Hold me tight, George. Tighter. Tighter!
4: Oh, but Liz!
5: Go ahead, pretend I'm a sack of potatoes and mash me.
4: Oh, you're cute. I'll bet Buchanan wouldn't have appreciated you the way I do.
5: I don't want to hear another word about Paul Buchanan. Now, give me a kiss.
4: Oh, but Liz, we've been talking about him, and kissing me isn't going to change.
5: Now, what were you saying about Paul?
4: Paul who?
5: This is like old times. Remember the way we used to smooch when we were in school?
4: Yeah. I used to throw my handkerchiefs away so my mother wouldn't see the lipstick.
5: Really? George, tell me why you married me.
4: Oh, it was cheaper than buying new handkerchiefs.
5: I like that.
4: Hey, where are you going?
5: To get our scrapbook. I kind of forget what you used to look like before we got married.
4: Well, hurry up. My lap is cold.
5: Okay, here I am. Look, here's our wedding picture. You know, you haven't changed much.
4: I haven't changed at all. I sure was handsome then.
5: what a ham. Oh, here it is, George, our marriage license.
4: Now, there's an historic document.
5: Mm-hmm. It marks a great event. On this day, Elizabeth Elliot was married to George Hooper.
4: What?
5: Look, they spelled your name wrong on the license. Instead of George H. Cooper, it says George C. Hooper.
4: Oh, that's funny. I never noticed that before.
5: George, you don't suppose this license is still legal, isn't it?
4: Oh, of course.
5: Yes, sure. So he'd even think of it.
4: Look at this next picture, Liz.
5: Well, what if there is a George Hooper? You don't think there really is one, do you, George?
4: Well, maybe. What of it?
5: Well, for 10 years, I may have been living with the wrong man.
4: Oh, Liz, don't be silly. Look at this picture.
5: Oh, this is awful. For all I know, I'm married to a short, fat man with a toupee.
4: Liz.
5: Quick, hide in the closet. My husband may be home any minute.
4: Now, Liz, just calm down. You and I are married. A mistaken spelling can't alter that.
5: But, George, laws are so funny. I've heard of real strange things happening. You know someone down at City Hall. Call him up and ask him if we're really married.
4: They're not open now, and I wouldn't be that silly anyway.
5: Not even for my peace of mind?
4: No.
5: Well, then I'll go down myself in the morning.
4: All right, but tonight, let's look at these pictures. Come on, sit on my lap.
5: I'll sit beside you, if you don't mind, till I find out just where I stand.
6: Marriage License Bureau, Ridgely speaking.
4: Joe, this is George Cooper.
6: Oh, hiya, George. Long time no see.
4: Joe, I called to ask you about a marriage license.
6: Marriage license? You got married 10 years ago.
4: Yeah, I know it. But last night, we found a mistake in the license. They spelled my name wrong.
6: It's no use, George. You can't worm out of it on a technicality.
4: Now, listen, my wife is coming down to see you, and I want to play a joke on her. Tell her we're not really married. I want to kid her along for a couple of days.
6: Oh, that's a cruel one. Okay, George, I'll do it.
5: Pardon me, is this the Marriage License Bureau?
6: Yes.
5: Well, I don't know how to say this, but I want to ask you about a marriage license. I feel awful silly.
6: Everybody does. Hey, where's the sucker? The groom.
5: Well, I'm already married. Here's my license. There's something wrong with it.
6: Oh, I see. Well, what seems to be the trouble, Mrs. Hooper?
5: Oh, that's just it. My name isn't Hooper. I don't even know George Hooper.
6: Well, if you didn't know him, you never should have married him.

0: You didn't know him, you never should have married him.
1: I didn't. I married to George Cooper.
0: Cooper?
1: Yes.
0: Oh. Now tell me something.
1: What?
0: Does Hooper know about this?
1: Look, this whole thing is a big mistake. There is no George Hooper. He's non-existent. He's a nothing. He's a nobody.
0: Whatever made you marry a bum like that?
1: Please try to understand. My husband's name is George Cooper. It's spelled Hooper on the license. Does that matter?
0: Does it matter? Well.
1: It does?
0: How long has this been going on?
1: 10 years.
0: Oh, you ought to be ashamed.
1: You mean just because his name is spelled wrong, I'm not married to it?
0: That's what I mean, Miss Elliot.
1: Miss Elliot? Oh, dear. You mean I'm single again? How can a thing like this happen to me?
0: I don't know. You're just lucky, I guess.
1: Oh, this is dreadful. How can I face my friends? Tell me something.
0: What?
1: Is there a foreign legion for women?

0: that you, Liz?
1: Oh, George.
0: Hi, dear. Give me a kiss.
1: No. No. Don't touch me.
0: Huh? Why not?
1: I'm no longer yours to touch.
0: What?
1: George, I checked our marriage license.
0: Oh. What'd you find out?
1: You and I should be ashamed.
0: What do you mean?
1: The man at the license bureau put the padlock on our wedlock.
0: You don't mean a little thing like a misspelled name means our license isn't any good.
1: That's right.
0: Oh, this is terrible.
1: Well, there's only one thing we can do, George. We'll just have to get married again. Now, if we hurry, we can get down to the license bureau before it closes. Let's go. Come on, get your hat. George? Come on, what's the matter?
0: I was just thinking, maybe we shouldn't rush into this thing. Well, after all, Liz, marriage is a serious business. Maybe we don't know each other well enough.
1: We know each other well enough. Like, for 10 years we've been...
0: Please, not so loud. Neighbors might hear you.
1: George Cooper, do you mean you have to think about whether you'll marry me or not?
0: Well, Liz, I like you a lot.
1: Well, thanks.
0: But you know how it is. Before I settle on one girl, I want to look the field over.
1: George, do you mean you wish you hadn't married me 10 years ago?
0: Oh, no. I just thought there's no use in making the same mistake twice. I mean...
1: You don't want to marry me? You don't love me?
0: Well, Liz, I like you a lot.
1: Oh, stop saying that.
2: Mrs. Cooper, can I
1: see
2: you a minute?
1: Oh, can it wait? Katie, I'm trying to get my husband to marry me.
2: No, this is very important.
1: All right. Excuse me, Mr. Cooper.
0: Certainly, Miss Elliot.
1: Oh.
2: What is it, Katie? I wanted to tell you about this marriage business. It's a joke.
1: A joke? What do you mean?
2: Well, I overheard Mr. Cooper talking to the man at the license bureau. They're playing a joke on you. You're really still married.
1: I am.
2: Sure.
1: Why, that's... Katie, I wonder how he'd react if he thought I didn't speak to his friend at all. Let's just find out. What's so funny?
0: The look on your face when you left the room. Oh, honey, I can't stand it any longer. It's all a joke.
1: It is. What a surprise.
0: Yeah, I fixed it up with Joe Ridgely at the License Bureau. You know, my friend. We used to play football together.
1: You played football with that little guy?
0: Little guy? Oh, Joe's 6'2".
1: Oh. Well, then the man I talked to wasn't Joe.
0: Huh?
1: Well, the man who waited on me was little and skinny and old and wore glasses.
0: Well, but Liz, if you didn't talk to Joe, then... And the guy you talked to meant what he said, and that means that...
1: That's right, George. We're really not married.
0: Oh, well, what's the difference? It'll be sort of fun to be married all over again. Come on, we can get to the license bureau before it closes. Come on, get your hat, Liz. Come on. What's the matter?
1: I was just thinking, maybe we shouldn't...

0: attention to the thing.
1: What are you saying?
0: Well, George, I like you a lot.
1: Now, wait a minute.
0: Well, you know how it is. Before I settle on one man, I just want to look the field over.
1: Liz!
0: Well, there's so many men I've always wanted to have dates with. I think I'll phone one of them right now.
1: No, Liz, you're not serious.
0: You'll see. Hotel Biltmore. I'd like to speak to Paul Buchanan, please.
1: Paul Buchanan?
0: He's there at the jeweler's convention.
2: One moment, and I will bring his room.
0: Thank you.
1: Now, let's talk this over. Hello?
0: Hello. Is this Paul Buchanan?
3: Yes.
0: Well, this is an old girlfriend. Recognize my voice?
3: No, I'm sorry, I don't.
0: Oh, this is the redhead you used to go steady with.
3: I'm sorry, but I still can't quite place you.
0: You remember the queen of the rumble seat?
3: Liz!
0: I thought that was you.
1: Oh, this is ridiculous.
3: Well, how are you, Liz?
0: Oh, thanks, Paul. I'd love to go out with you tonight.
3: Yeah, but, Liz, I'm married. I've got 6 kids.
0: No. I'm still single.
3: We must have a bad connection. I said I am married.
0: Well, I'd like to see you again, too, Paul. I'll never forget that wavy blonde hair of yours.
3: Neither will I. I wish I still had it.
0: Keep falling down in your eyes, huh?
1: Oh, brother.
3: Say, you sound very strange, Liz. Is there anything wrong?
0: Oh, Paul. You always did say the sweetest thing.
3: What are you talking about? All I said was, is anything wrong?
0: Oh, Paul! What if the operator's listening?
3: Liz, why are you acting so funny?
0: Well, honey, I still think a lot about you, too.
3: Yes. Well, Liz, it's been nice talking to you. Goodbye.
0: Oh, you.
2: One moment, please. You've been disconnected. Shall I bring your party again?
0: Oh, I'd love to, Paul. It'll be wonderful to go to a party again.
2: I shall try to bring them. Whom were you calling, please?
0: Oh, you darling.
2: I'm sorry. We have no one listed at the hotel by the name of Oh, You Darling.
0: Well, that sounds divine, Paul.
2: We had a Mr. Paul Devine, but he checked out yesterday.
0: All right. 8:30 at the Flamingo Room of the Biltmore.
2: I'm sorry, but the Biltmore does not allow flamingos in the rooms after 8 o'clock.
0: Well, I'll see you tonight, then.
2: Not if I see you first, sister.
0: Goodbye.
1: Now, Liz, you're not going out with that guy.
0: Were you talking to me, Mr. Cooper? You seem to forget we're not married. Well, I have to go and get dressed. Where are you going tonight?
1: Don't worry about me.
4: Bravo, Mrs. Cooper.
0: Edie, you heard it.
4: Oh, I wouldn't have missed it for the world. What happens now?
0: Well, I'm going to get dressed and go out the front door. You slip out the back door and meet me at the corner.
4: What are we going to do?
0: George thinks I have a date with Paul Buchanan at the Biltmore. But really, you and I are spending the evening with Humphrey Bogart at the Strand Movie Theater. Pretty good picture, didn't you think so, Katie?
4: I didn't like it. They had too much salt in their popcorn. Well, there's the Biltmore Hotel.
0: Oh, yeah, that's where George thinks I am.
4: Oh, say, there's a big crowd in front of the window. Oh, there must have been a wreck.
0: Katie, when you see a crowd in front of a window these days, it isn't a wreck, it's television.
4: Oh, well, maybe they're showing a wrestling match.
0: Oh, wait a minute. It isn't television. It's some sort of a ball.
4: Well, let's see what's happening.
5: Okay, already okay. Break it up. Now, please, what's going on around here?
1: Officer, if you'll kindly let go of my arm, I'll tell you.
0: Katie, it is wrestling. There's gorgeous George.
6: Oh, I know, officer. I was walking out of the hotel, and this man came up to me, and he said, are you Paul Buchanan? And when I said yes, he hit me.
0: Oh, I had no idea George was so jealous. Isn't it wonderful?
4: Is that Paul Buchanan?
0: Yes, my, he has changed. A bald head, a pouch, and a black eye.
5: Everything happens to me. That's a dirty trick. 15 minutes more and I'm off duty.
1: Well, if I'd only known, I would have waited and hit him on your day off.
5: Oh, a wise guy. What's your name, pretty boy?
1: George Cooper.
6: George Cooper? I thought you looked familiar. Didn't we go to school together?
1: You bet we did, but that's no excuse for you to try to date my wife.
6: Why, I don't even know your wife.
1: You knew her as Liz Elliott.
6: Oh, the queen of rumble scene. Why, you...
5: All right, calm down or I'll run your boat.
0: Oh, Katie, isn't this exciting?
4: Oh, it's better than the movie. I wish I'd saved some of my popcorn.
6: I talked to Liz Elliott this afternoon, and she is not married to you.
1: She is, too.
5: That's the... funniest story I ever heard, Pup. You better come down to the station with me.
7: Oh, poor Mr. Cooper.
0: Oh, Katie, he heard you.
5: There's my wife, Liz. She'll tell you that I'm not lying. Liz, tell him this guy made a date with you. Tell him we're married. Tell him you're my wife. Well, why don't you say something?
8: Hello, stranger.
5: Just like I thought. Oh, Liz, cut the kidding. Tell him the truth. Come on, I'm going to run you in. You'll get 30 days for this.
0: Oh, no, don't arrest him, officer.
5: Sorry, my mind's made up.
0: Even if I ask you real nice, eh?
5: Even if... Hey, you from Brooklyn, Ann?
0: Yeah, Myrtle Avenue already.
5: Yeah, well, I'll be done.
0: Ain't it a small world, though? Look, chum, I think I can clear up this whole thing for you.
5: Yeah, huh?
0: Paul, will you drop charges if George buys an engagement ring from you, huh?
9: Why, certainly, Liz, I'd do that.
0: Okay, George, buy me an engagement ring and you can go free, hey?
1: Hello, stranger.
5: You, buy this poor little Brooklyn girl a ring.
0: Yeah, buy this poor little Brooklyn girl a ring.
1: Oh, this is a holdup.
9: Here you are, Liz. You can pick one out right now from my sample case.
0: All right. Oh, they're all so pretty.
9: So now, what would you like, George? One for 200, 300?
1: Do you have one for 100?
5: Do you have one for 500?
9: Yes, I do.
0: Oh, I'll take it, hey.
5: Oh.
0: Isn't that beautiful?
5: Scintillating.
1: Now can we go home?
0: Oh, wait a minute. Officer, don't you think that before a man gives a girl an engagement ring, he ought to propose formally?
5: I sure do. You propose.
1: Oh. Leia's not here. People are watching.
5: You kneel. Is that okay, Pop?
0: Both knees.
5: You both knees. I know.
0: All right. I'm ready.
1: Liz, I love you. Will you marry me? Let's get out of here.
0: Officer, I don't think that was very romantic. I think you should have called me by a pet name, maybe.
5: I do, too. What do you have in mind, babe?
0: Oh, he knows which name I mean.
5: Oh, no. You hate to go ahead.
1: Oh, okay. Will you marry me? Toodly Woodliams?
0: Oh, George, of course I will.
5: Ain't that romantic. When are you going to get married?
0: 10 years ago.
5: 10 years? Hey, that's impossible.
0: Who cares? I got back my favorite husband.

0: George. Oh, George.
1: Liz, are you still awake?
0: Uh-huh. I'm all sort of tense and jittery. Oh, I know what would help me. Some nice, warm milk.
1: That's a good idea.
0: Mm-hmm. Why doesn't one of us get up and get me some nice, warm milk?
1: You're right. One of us certainly should get up and get it.
0: Apparently, the one who should get up is no gentleman.
1: That's right. He's a lady.
0: Ah, George.
1: Okay, okay. Where are my slippers? Ow, darn that chair. Liz, would you like some chocolate in the milk? Liz? Liz? How do you like that? Good night, Liz.
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0: Is that proper farmhouse cheddar?
1: No, I don't think so.
0: What about that?
1: No. It's quite nice, though.
0: Is it? Do you think I might try a piece? I'll have 2 ounces, please.
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0: Howdy there. I'm Chad Remington, frontier lawyer, with my home and a headquarters in the cow town known as Dos Rios. Now, believe me, I'm not complaining when I say this, but I don't want any of you to get the idea that being a lawyer on the frontier is just a business for a student of Blackstone, because it isn't. The frontier is raw and rough, hard and boisterous, and that all adds up to the fact that even a lawyer out in the wide open spaces gets more than his share of trouble. Of course, a man who keeps his eyes open, as well as his fists ready for action, often manages to pour oil on the troubled waters. And it's about this oil that I'm interested right now. You see, just a short while ago, there was a great deal of oil poured down in the Indian Territory. And it all started one afternoon when an oil promoter known as K.C. Kansas City Lenard and his half-breed Indian companion Tulare succeeded in closeting themselves with the chief of a small, peaceful tribe of Indians, Chief Blue Fox of the Cold Springs tribe. A bottle of mezcal was handy on the table in the stuffy little office.
1: Now, all you gotta do, Chief, is make a mark on this piece of paper.
2: Huh? Chief, no savvy, Mr. Lenard.
1: Well, give him another drink and explain it to him in Indian lingo, then, Tulare.
2: Luke maho nona, beso tekuna.
3: Tamish labatusa.
1: What'd he say?
2: He say, what paper mean to his people?
1: Pour him another drink.
2: Hey, no, mezcal.
3: Huh?
1: All right, Tulare. Now, tell Blue Fox that this paper just gives me the exclusive rights to drill for oil on his reservation, and that it isn't going to interfere with his people at all.
2: No, na, sa. Lusa mana, Lenard.
3: No, bewa.
2: Chief say he signed.
1: Nah, you're talking. Hey, Chief. Make your mark right here.
3: Me so na, Meshka.
2: Him sign paper. Now him want more.
4: Chief Mono Mishima.
2: Oh, Chief, daughter, just come back from Indian school.
4: Have you been giving my father mezcal to drink?
1: Why, we were just talking over a little business deal in
4: the... And what was that paper you were so quick to hide?
1: Just a little business agreement me and the chief made.
4: I wish to see that paper.
1: Oh, yeah? Well, that happens to be a confidential business document. Just a little agreement giving me the right to drill on the Cold Springs Reservation for oil.
4: Oh. When a man finds it necessary to ply another with liquor in order to enter into a contract, his motive certainly will take looking into. Manamatona. Very well. But this is certainly not the last you two are going to hear about this.
0: Wasn't the last Mr. K.C. Lenard heard about his little transaction, because Chief Blue Fox's daughter, Matome, spent little time in getting a pony and riding from the reservation to my office in Dos Rios. Cherokee O'Bannon, the reform medicine man who now owns the Dos Rios livery stable, was with me at the time, and we both listened to Matome's report with frank interest but sinking feelings.
4: You mean there is nothing you can do legally to set aside this document?
5: Don't look at me, miss. You talk to the counselor here.
0: Matome, unless we could definitely prove that the agreement was signed under duress, I'm afraid there is nothing we can do.
4: But they gave my father mezcal to drink. Did not know what he was doing.
5: Mezcal? I'm afraid any court that would hold that a man whose stomach is strong enough to swallow mezcal has got a head hard enough to know what he's doing. Frightful stuff. Worse than water.
0: Matome, even though I doubt we can have the contract voided, I don't want you to feel that I'm not going to turn heaven and earth to help you. And if we can't take care of Mr. K.C. Lenard legally, maybe we can invent a few laws of our own. Your people have been defrauded too much by the whites already.
4: If all white men were like you, Mr. Remington, my people would have nothing to fear.
5: Because Chad Remington's like he is, the only person who has something to fear out of this is that oil promoter, K.C. Lenard.
0: Well, we're not going to get any place sitting around here spreading flattery. So what do you say we get our horses and ride back to Cold Springs? The town of Cold Springs itself sits on the edge of the Cold Springs Reservation, high up on the Rim Rock. It's not much of a town, to be sure, but big enough to be a hotbed of trouble. On arriving there, we found that Leonard had rented a shack to use as his office. And I decided to walk over and see him. Because you never know if you're trying to trap a cougar or a skunk until you get close enough to see the stripes. I left Cherokee to watch the horses while I started down the dusty street on foot.
5: I certainly wish Chad had found a better place to tie off these horses than the hitch rack in front of the local tavern. Not only is my thirst getting stronger, but temptation grows by the minute. Wonder if I couldn't watch the horses over the batwing doors if I found a good place at the bar inside. Wouldn't take me very long, and perhaps it'd be better if I'd find someone to watch the horses for me. Here comes a fellow now. Pardon me, sir. May I have a word with you?
6: Were you calling me, mister?
5: No, I didn't call you, mister. I called you, sir. But I would like Billy Blue Blazes if it isn't Wildcat Maxon.
6: Cherokee. Suffering Joe Cherokee. When did they let you out of jail?
5: It'll be impossible for me to answer that question, Wildcat, until I know which jail you have reference to. Yes, indeed. Yes, indeed.
6: Well, are you still peddling that rattlesnake oil?
5: My boy, you see before you a reformed man. I now own a livery stable and act as a bodyguard to a prominent lawyer. Tell me, what brings you down to a saddle stop like Cold Springs? Last time I heard of you, you were up in the Panhandle someplace near Amarillo.
6: Well, Cherokee, you're apt to find Wildcat Maxon any place where there's oil. And a man with a paying job for a driller to get it.
5: You mean you're down here to drill oil, Wildcat?
6: Just arrived an hour ago. Gonna work for a real Wildcatter. Promoter by the name of K.C. Leonard.
5: Leonard? Well. It's a small world after all. Tell me something. Do you know this Leonard? You know anything about him?
6: Do I? I could start right now telling you about KC and the tricks he's pulled, and I wouldn't get through till tomorrow morning.
5: Boy, don't start the story yet. When Chad Remington gets back from Leonard's office, I want you to tell everything that you know.
6: Well, I don't know, Cherokee. I just put my bedroll up at the hotel, and I should be getting down there myself to report for work.
5: Of course, I don't want to impose upon your time. But suppose we commemorate this reunion by repledging our ancient friendship with a bottle of something satisfying at the bar inside.
6: Well, now, I really shouldn't. But, but since this is a special occasion, Cherokee, and you're doing the inviting, just make mine bourbon with water on the side.
0: While Cherokee and Wildcat Maxon were picking up the threads and the whiskey glasses, my walk down the street brought me to the door of the little shack Leonard had rented. I tried the door, but it was locked, so there was nothing for me to do except knock.
2: Yes? You want something?
0: Yes, I'd like to see Mr. Leonard.
2: Boss, he busy. You come back later.
0: Well, since I've got no place else to go, do you mind if I come in and sit down and wait for him?
2: You go away. Come back later.
0: You're not very hospitable, are you?
2: Come on, you beat it. No got time.
0: Just a minute. I don't mind leaving, but I have no intention of being shoved out.
2: Me say get out. Now me put you out.
7: You local half-breed.
0: Who do you think you are, anyhow?
2: Me show you fast.
0: Just for that, I am going inside and wait for Leonard.
1: Well, you're in, so speak a little piece and get it over with. What do you want?
0: Well, I take it you're Leonard.
1: You'll be taking a lot more if you don't quit stalling around. What's on your mind?
0: I'd like to see the paper that Chief Blue Fox signed here a few days ago.
1: Yeah? Well, exactly who are you?
0: Well, for the moment, let's just say I'm a friend of the chief's.
1: And for the moment, let's just say that any paper the chief signed between him and me is confidential.
0: Oh, so? And does that mean your contract won't bear scrutiny?
1: Mister, if you want to leave here under your own power, you better start going now.
0: You may think you're man enough to put me out, but I don't. From what I've heard about you, you're I don't think that you're a man at all. And with apologies to the whole skunk family, I think you're nothing but a tricky little polecat.
6: Boy, a loudmouth maverick, now you are getting out.
0: I didn't like your ugly face when I walked in here, but maybe this beauty treatment will change it. Now, I'm going to finish what I started to say, Leonard. The Indians out here have been taking a pretty raw deal from you and your kind. With the aid of an oily tongue and a few bottles of red eye, you've gotten away with murder. But there's a penalty for that kind of murder, too, Leonard. And if you insist on going through with this drilling deal, you may find that you're the one being drilled. Because I've got my personal drilling equipment right here.
8: We'll return to the second act of Six Gun Lawyer, our exciting frontier town adventure, in just a few moments.

0: And now, Frontier Town.
1: Well, there was no question about it. I'd found out whether our friend K.C. Lenard was a catamount or a skunk. Except that in his case, I suspected the stripe that ran down his back wasn't white, but yellow. After my little double reception in Lenard's office, I went down to see the Indian agent and then paid a call on the federal marshal.
2: Remington, I agree with you from the ground up, but a contract's a contract, and there's nothing we can do to break it. Leastwise, not that I can see.
1: But the fact that his daughter saw them filling up the old chief with mescal, doesn't that alter the facts in your eyes?
2: Sure don't. Blue Fox has been known to store away a good deal of red eye in his time, and it never even affected him. Nope. As a lawyer, I guess you ought to see that despite the fact I think this K.C. Lenard is the lowest form of wildcat promoter, as it stands, my hands are tied.
1: As it stands?
2: Huh? What do you mean by that?
1: I mean if... Well, let's say Lenard didn't pay his bills, and his creditors had attachments issued. You would serve the attachments, wouldn't you, and close up Lenard?
2: Of course I would. Well, what makes you think he isn't going to pay his bills? And the way I hear it, they got real oil out where he's going to drill, and lots of it.
1: Well, to tell the truth, Marshal, I can't answer your question right now. All I wanted to do was first assure myself that you were on my side of the fence.
2: And you get something legal I can use to close up Lenard, Remington, and you can count on me 100%.
1: That's all I wanted to know, Marshal. But I hope to be seeing you again. Seeing you again real soon. I left the marshal's office and walked back to where I had left Cherokee with the horses. The horses were there, but Cherokee was no place in sight. It should have occurred to me that Cherokee would disappear through the nearest doorway, but it didn't. Not until I heard his robust laugh echoing behind me.
3: Doggone it, Cherokee, that's a good one. Say, did I ever tell you what happened to me with that little redhead down in El Paso?
4: Oh, but I'd sure like to.
1: All you like, Cherokee, but it's not going to save you this time. Now, go on, get outside.
3: Hey, now, just a minute. Who do you think you are, anyhow, giving cheap orders to a partner of mine? I got a good mind to bash this bottle right over.
4: Wait a minute there, Wildcat. Put that bottle down. This is my bosom companion, the attorney I was telling you about, Tad Remington.
3: Well, howdy, Remington. Well, now that I've lifted the bottle up, there's no sense in wasting it, so here goes, boys.
1: Fine company you keep, Cherokee.
4: Tad, this is one of the oldest friends I've got in the world, Wildcat Maxson. He's an oil driller, and you know what? He's just arrived in Cold Springs to go to work for K.C. Lenard.
1: K.C. Lenard? Well, that's the last straw. Now, come on, you and I are getting out of here. Wait a minute.
4: What's the matter, counselor?
1: I want the truth now. Just how good a friend are you of Mr. Maxson's here and vice versa?
3: Why, I've known old Bannon for 30 years. Fact is, he used to buy the oil from me that he mixed with alcohol and called his genuine Cherokee Indian rattlesnake oil.
4: Yes, indeed. Yes, indeed. Our friendship predates my first encounter with the law.
1: Well, in that case, you are old friends. But there's one thing I want to know, Maxson. What sort of a man are you who would go to work for a Jasper like Lenard?
3: Remington, I know Lenard's a no-good snake, but I'm a good oil rig man, and a job's a job. Why?
1: Would you be interested in doing a favor for your old friend Cherokee and also helping...
3: You name it, boy, and I'll do it. Fair enough?
1: That certainly is fair enough. And just for that, I'm going to break a long-standing rule and buy you both a drink. Well, I bought them the drink, all right, but only one. Wildcat Maxim left the bar a few moments later to go down to report to Lenard. And Cherokee and I rode out to see Blue Fox's daughter, Matomi.
5: Yes, of course I understand what you're saying, Mr. Remington. But is such a thing legal?
4: My dear princess, it's so legal that you and Chad and I are untouchable.
5: But what about this Wildcat Maxson? Can't something happen to him?
1: To be perfectly honest, something could happen to Wildcat. But after even my short acquaintance with that gentleman, I doubt if anything will. In fact, about the only person anything's going to happen to is the gentleman with the mescal bottle, K.C. Lenard. And what's going to happen to him is going to start happening mighty soon.
3: Well,
6: Salar, I never thought this would happen.
7: Something go wrong, boss?
6: I'll say it did. Just got a message from Wildcat Maxon that the hit rocket snapped off the drill stem. This job's starting to cost money.
3: Mackle. What happened now, Wildcat?
8: Well, that bonehead you hired to take care of the donkey engine overloaded the boiler. She let go and blew the pump house to smithereens. It'll be weeks before you can get that repaired.
7: You no can blame me, boss. I just tell you what Wildcat tell me.
6: Now what happened?
7: Wildcat say he lose 6 pieces of pipe down well hole and then lose fishing tool trying to pull it out.
6: The fishing tool gone? Well, if this doesn't ruin us, nothing will. I'm starting to believe this job's jinxed.
4: Well, Princess, cast your lovely brown eyes on that.
5: The knot seems to have his well down quite deep.
1: It's deep, all right, but good old Casey is in a lot deeper. Well, here comes Wildcat Maxon.
4: Hello there, you old Wildcat, are you?
8: Howdy, friends, and Say, just what does a fella call you? Miss Blue Fox or what?
5: No, Mr. Maxon. In Indian, my name is Matomi, which means the stream which always ripples white. But at college, the girls just shortened Matomi to Matty. So I guess that's my name.
1: Wildcat, what dire disaster has overtaken Mr. Lennard today?
8: Well, after the drill broke, we lost 6 lengths of pipe. And then the boiler blew sky high, and something real good's happened today. The credit manager of the tool company come out to get some money and blamed if Lennard didn't give him a check.
5: I don't see anything to laugh about in that, Mr. Maxon. If Lennard's still able to pay his bills...
8: Did I say he was able to pay his bills? I just said he gave the tool company a check, and that check's going to get him into a... here comes Casey now. Here comes.
4: Look at that ugly face of his, will you? That man is boiling mad.
6: Well, now this whole thing is starting to fit together. Now that I see the foray out here, I know just how all these accidents happen.
5: Why, Mr. Lennard, if you think that the four of us have been conspiring against you... That's a gross understatement of the facts.
6: Why, a loudmouth little squaw, I got it.
8: Bingo! Give Mr. Remington a big, fat cigar.
1: Listen, Lennard, a lady's a lady no matter what color the pigment is in her skin.
6: You're nothing but a bunch of crooks, that's what you are. I'm going to have the law on you.
1: Well, you won't have to waste much time because here comes the marshal and some of his men now.
9: Hey, now, boys, hey, now.
2: Lennard, I got an attachment here to close up your place for non-payment of debts. My deputies have got orders to stop the work and see that nothing is tampered with or removed from the place.
4: My. Now, isn't that too bad after all the hard luck you've had?
6: Well, maybe you won the first round, but there's still a lot more coming up.
2: That's what you think, Lennard. But I've also got a warrant that's going to put you in the calaboose for the next 10 years for passing a bad check. So just so you don't miss your first lunch at the jailhouse, come on. We'd better get going.
6: You got a fat chance of taking me down a...
1: You heard the marshal, Lennard. Now get going.
2: Thanks, Remington. I think he's convinced now. And oh, by the way, we've already attached his office and taken charge of his records and papers and stuff.
1: Great, Marshal.
2: When we went through the papers, there was a contract there signed by Chief Blue Fox. I don't know how it happened, but somehow or other, that one little paper got too close to an oil lamp. And you know what happened? Before we could stop it, that contract was burned up.
1: Well, with K.C. Lennard on his way to jail, the drilling stopped and the contract with Blue Fox unfortunately burned up, we stopped long enough to take stock.
5: How soon do you think it'll be, Mr. Remington, before my people will be able to complete the well and start getting an income from it?
4: Well, Counselor, why the glum look?
1: Because it just dawned on me that the well is now tied up for the benefit of Lennard's creditors.
5: Yes.
1: And nobody can touch the well until the creditors are paid off.
4: You mean to stand there with your jurisprudence hanging out like a bucolic Blackstone and admit that your legal trap wasn't airtight?
1: Oh, it was airtight, all right, but not for us. It's airtight for the creditors.
5: But how much money will be required to satisfy the creditors?
1: Well, that's something we've got to find out for the marshal. But I imagine, from what Wildcat said, it's close to 10,000.
4: Then why not pay an... 10,000 simoleons?
1: Yeah, and that's a hatful of money in anybody's bank account.
4: My boy, this is a blow.
1: It certainly is a blow.
4: Being a man of unstable neurotic temperament myself, I'm starting to feel the need of some sort of stimulant. See you later.
1: Just a minute there, Cherokee.
4: Yes, Chad?
1: This is no time to start drowning your sorrows in the cup that runs over. All of us need clear heads on our shoulders.
4: What we need is something to stimulate our imaginations. Well, hello, Wildcat.
3: Well, all our scheming and doing for the last 2 weeks has been wasted.
1: Wasted? What do you mean, wasted?
3: All the little things we did to the well were nothing compared to what happened when the marshal's deputy shut it down. A cable busted. The whole bloomin' drill outfit dropped down to the bottom of the well. It's sealed up now, tighter than a drum.
1: Oh, good grief. Can anything more happen to us?
5: You mean that there's no way of fixing the well?
3: How can you fix it when you can't even get near it? They got 6 deputy marshals guarding the place.
1: Isn't there some way the tools could be gotten out of there?
3: With a charge of explosives, maybe. But with them deputies around, what chance you got?
1: Suppose we could get rid of the deputies for you.
5: But how could you do that?
1: I think the Cherokee, with the help of a few bottles of that stimulant he's so anxious to get at, might entertain the deputies long enough for Wildcat to get by the guards. And by glory, the more I think about it, the more I think that's the only way out. Come on, we've got some writing to do, and I mean right now. We lost no time getting back to the reservation and the oil well, and with the skill of a successful medicine man, and armed with 3 bottles we purchased in town, Cherokee had no trouble distracting the guards. While Maxson slipped in with his charge of explosives, Matome and I stood off in the mesquite watching, hardly able to draw our breaths. Then suddenly we heard the unmistakable sound of a horse racing toward us.
5: Mr. Remington, there's a horse coming.
1: There sure is a horse coming, and a man I'm not looking to see is riding it. The marshal.
5: Look, he spotted us, and he's coming over.
2: Chad. Chad, I've ridden all around Patty's half-acre looking for you. Lenard's busted out of jail, swiped a gun, and swore he's coming out to get you.
1: Thanks, Marshal, but I don't think it's going to do him any good, because first off, he's got to find me.
2: Well, I found you. And just what are you two doing out here at the well after dark?
1: Well, you see, now look, Marshal, let's walk back here a ways, and I'll see if I can't explain it
2: now,
1: to you.
2: Now, just a minute, Remington. If you two are something... Down! Letting out! That must be Lenard!
1: That last shot gave him away. Get back!
5: Remington, there he goes. He's running toward the well.
1: Don't, Lenard, you fool. Keep away from that well.
10: Get back, Ted.
1: There she blows. Well, when Lenard started digging for oil out here on the reservation, I bet he never realized all he was doing was digging his own.

0: Ted, it beats me how all that machinery and dirt fell on the Nard and he still lived through it.
1: Well, one thing is certain. He won't break out of the federal penitentiary the way he broke out of the Cold Springs jail.
0: I found the whole experience mighty unnerving.
1: So did I.
0: And now that the Indians have got their oil well, I feel the need of steadying my nerves with something potent.
1: Oh, Cherokee, for the sake of your health, you've simply got to reform. Statistics prove that whiskey kills more men than bullets.
0: Of course whiskey kills more men than bullets. Why, even a big bullet doesn't drink over a pint of ear.

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And now this is Bill Forman telling you that Frontier Town comes to you from Hollywood.

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Tonight's unsolved mystery is laid in that land of many mysteries, India, where squalor and wealth, side by side, bow the head and bend the knee to strange gods. India, where every bazaar, every temple, every compound has its fakir or holy man, a sort of privileged beggar whom white men and black alike fear more than they admit.

0: The scene is the United Services Club in Simla. Officers in their stiffly starched tropical mess dress sit around the veranda cooling off under a waving punka, while barefooted native servants carry trays of glasses which resound to the musical and appetizing tinkle of cubes of ice.
1: By Jove, Colonel, I'll say this for India. You certainly know how to make yourself comfortable.
2: You have to, Buckley. If we didn't, we wouldn't be able to stick it out in the hot season. But tell me, Buckley, what exactly did you mean when you said, I'll say this for India?
1: Oh, nothing in particular, Colonel. Of course, you fellows don't realize it. But you're always prefacing a remark or following it with, but this is India.
2: Well,
1: I mean it's all right to stuff the folks back home with all the tommyrot about India's lure and India's mystery, and it couldn't happen anyplace else but India. But after all, you know, the natives here are just ordinary human beings, no different from anyplace else.
2: Now, listen, Buckley, you've been out here exactly 4 months now. You will, if you're wise, never curse a native, never laugh at his fears, never ridicule his ideas. And above all, don't try to show your superiority by trying to expose one of their fakirs.
1: You actually mean, Colonel, that you believe in their superstitious bunk?
2: Listen, Buckley, I like you. Pull your chair over this way a little, and I'll tell you something. A good number of years ago, I was promoted to captain. I had 3 months' leave in England. I was young, very proud of my captain's pips. I fell in love with every pretty girl I saw back home. Well, I fell hard for a school day sweetheart. We were married, and Dorothy and I sailed on the P&O. Had a marvelous trip. Landed at Bombay, and I found orders waiting for me to proceed on duty at Bangalore. I wired Lal Singh, my bearer, and told him to get everything ready. Caught the train, and just at dusk, we pulled up at my quarters.
3: Greetings, Captain Sahib.
2: Cheerio, Lal Singh. Lal Singh, here's the new men's side.
3: The servant is honored.
2: And this, darling, is what we call the living room. And in there, behind the bead curtain, in the combination smoking room, den library, card room, and general sort of get-together place.
4: Books, books, and more books. I'm going to spend hours in there when you're on duty. Oh, and a complete set of Kipling.
2: Yes, and anything you want that isn't there, why, just ask for it. Why, Dorothy, what's wrong?
4: Oh, Georgia, I'm afraid. Something came over me.
2: What?
4: I don't know. It seemed as if someone were trying to compel me to do something. I grew cold all over. Afraid. Look, George, who's that out there in the compound in front of that clump of tamarisk?
2: Where? Oh, the old fakir. He hangs around here quite a bit. Harmless old duffer.
4: Send him away. He's doing this to me. I know he is.
2: Oh, my dear, you're tired.
4: Please, George, send him away. I can't stand to even see him.
2: But, Dorothy, I can't do that. I can't send him away.
4: Why can't you? Why can't you tell someone to get off your own ground?
2: Well, it's a little bit hard to understand, Dorothy, for a stranger here. But one doesn't order fakirs to do anything. The natives would be offended. It might incur some of the natives' dislike.
4: You care more for that than my fear of him?
2: Now, my dear, listen to reason. We're in India now, not jolly old England, you know. And we must do things according to the country.
4: And telling a dirty, smelly native to get off your own property is against the custom of the country, is it?
2: By Jove, yes, you know. It really isn't done, don't you see? Yes, sir? Oh, yes, sir. Oh, too bad. Why, yes, of course. Just as soon as I can slip into service dogs. Why, yes, righto. No, I won't bother to change. Old Tubby's down with a touch of fever. I have to take guard duty tonight. Lal Singh?
3: Yes, Sahib.
2: Sword and service cap.
4: Oh, George, I don't want to be left alone.
2: Oh, but you're not alone, my dear. There's Lal Singh and Ahmed is in the compound, and the bestie and the water carrier sleeps all night on the veranda.
4: I wish you didn't have to go.
2: Oh, you've got to help out when a chap goes down with fever, don't you know? Might be my turn someday. Oh, cheerio.
4: Goodbye. Oh, let me see. Oh, here's Kipling's at the end of the passage. Whew, that ought to be a good test for nerves.
3: Dime.
4: Yes, Lal Singh. Oh, you, the fakir. What do you want? Get out. You've no right coming into this room.
3: The Mem Sahib does not like old Rassam.
4: No, I don't, and I don't want you near me. Now go, I'll call Lal Singh.
3: Lal Singh, a simple child, he would not dare enter the room while Rassam Beg is present.
4: Will you please go?
3: When the Mem Sahib has given to me the thing which I desire.
4: What do you want? I'll give you anything to get you out of here.
3: Rassam Beg wants so little. One strand of the Mem Sahib's hair, no more.
4: One strand of my hair? What on earth for?
3: The Mem Sahib would not understand. It is for a charm for my nephew who is in the ill country and very sick.
4: All right, I'll give you a strand of my hair. Go out on the veranda. I'll bring it.
3: And the Mem Sahib is very kind. Old Rassam will not forget. I wait on the veranda.
4: I'm not being kind. I'm doing it to get rid of you. Ridiculous idea. Strand of my hair. I'd like to make a fool of him and his charms. And I can, too. That Chinese rug. It's made of hairs almost the identical color of mine. I'll get a stand of it. Here. Here's your stand of hair.
3: Oh, there are some. Thank you, Mem Sahib. And now for the present, goodbye.
5: Goodbye.
4: Oh, thank goodness he's gone. I wonder where Lal Singh can be. I didn't keep that fakir out of the bungalow. Lal Singh? No answer. What can have happened? Lal Singh! Lal Singh, where are you? Something's wrong, I know it is. Lal Singh! Everything's going round, turning black. The clock is grinning at me. The hands are spinning so fast, it makes me dizzy. Dizzy.
2: Come on, Lal Singh. Dorothy, where are you? Oh, good Lord, she's fainted. Here, Lal Singh, help me.
6: Lift her onto wicker coat, Sahib. That is the way, yes.
4: Oh, what happened? Where am I? Oh, George, don't leave me.
2: You're all right, Dorothy. Tell me if you can. What happened?
4: Why did you come back?
2: Lal Singh ran down to the barracks for me when he saw the fakir come onto the veranda.
4: Why didn't his chain help me?
2: He couldn't raise his hand against the fakir, my dear. But never mind. Tell me what happened.
4: That fakir came in here. He wouldn't leave till I gave him a strand of my hair.
2: You gave him one?
4: No, I didn't. I fooled him. I gave him a strand from that Chinese rug in the other room.
2: Oh, that's the stuff, darling. That's sticking on your feet.
4: But what could he want with a strand of my hair?
2: I don't know, but this I do know. When I lay hands on him...
4: What about the natives, my dear? You can't even touch a fakir, you know.
2: Can't I? Who just wait and see whether I can.
4: What's that?
2: It's all right, my dear. Something in the back room fell down.
4: But I know it isn't all right. I've got that horrible feeling again.
2: Sahib!
4: Look in the passage. Something moving, rising, a twisting
2: shadow. Keep your hand. I got my gun now. Don't faint when I fire.
4: Sahib! It didn't touch it.
2: But I know I hit it. Good Lord, it's dancing out on the veranda. It's a Chinese rug.
4: Right through the mosquito curtain.
2: Hey, come on, sit by me. Lal Singh.
6: Yes, Sahib.
2: Alam, hurry, jelly.
6: What about you, Sahib?
2: Look there. It is on the ground, just in front of the tamarisk, rising on the ground. Children, love with that lamp.
6: Here it is, Sahib.
4: I can't believe it. It's impossible.
2: Oh, no, my dear, not impossible. It is.
6: The Chinese rug, Sahib. 2 bullet holes in it. It saved Imam Sahib's life.
2: Yes, Lal, the Chinese rug. And it saved more than the Mem Sahib's life.
1: Well, that is an amazing story.
2: That, Major, happened to Dorothy and me. We never talk of it. But you see, old chap, I never sneer at native beliefs.
1: But, Colonel, you didn't finish your story.
2: What do you mean?
1: Well, what about the fakir? Did you horsewhip him?
2: I didn't have to.
1: No?
2: No. Next morning, Lal Singh came and got me. We went out into the compound, and there, right in front of that clump of tamarisk, wrapped in the strangling folds of the Chinese rug, lay the old fakir, dead.
0: Out of deference to people who are still alive, character names in these unsolved mysteries have been changed. Inasmuch as any solution must of necessity be supposition, liberties of time, place, and character exist in the solution that will be presented after you have heard from your sponsor.

0: ladies and gentlemen, the solution for which you have been waiting.
1: But tell me, Colonel, didn't you ever try to find out how such a thing could be possible?
2: You understand, of course, that workers in black magic, whether they be in Haiti, Africa, or India, believe that something personal, a strand of hair, fingernail clipping, and such like, are an essential ingredient of the formula of their black art.
1: And your wife, Dorothy, in taking a strand of hair from the Chinese rug and giving that to the fakir, prevented his powers from controlling her.
2: Exactly. All the concentration, all the pent-up fury, the hatred and diabolical cunning of the fakir was leveled at the object most closely connected with that strand of hair.
1: I can understand that. And I can understand, since you say it is so, that the fakir might have done harm to Dorothy, who was a living being. But that such power could really affect a thing like a rug is something else again.
2: Scientists are divided in their opinion as to how such things are possible. But here, let me show you a brief quotation from the Encyclopedia Britannica. Physical phenomena can be grouped under two main heads. Telekinesis, or the movement of objects at a distance, other than by ordinary physical means, and teleplasmy, or the extrusion from the body of the medium of a substance sometimes amorphous, sometimes resembling portions of the human body, or even complete figures. Phenomena of both these kinds have long been familiar. I end the quotation.
1: In telekinesis, the movement of an object is recognized by scientists as being possible?
2: Decidedly so. And I can assure you that if you live in India long enough, you will see more than one demonstration of the power of concentrated mind over purely inanimate matter.
1: Thank you, Colonel. But after hearing your story, I really don't believe that I...

0: Once upon a time there was an engineer.
1: Choo-choo Charlie was his name, we hear.
0: He had an engine and he sure had fun. He used good and plenty candy to make his train run.
2: Charlie says, well, my good and plenty. Charlie says, really ring the bell. Charlie says, love my good and plenty. Don't know any other candy that I love so well.
3: Had you crossed Mr. Kipley in the meadow by the church? If I painted that spire once, he said, I painted it a dozen times. He offered me an apple pie. An artist needs inspiration, he explained. Golden shortcrust pastry, delicious apple filling, and just the right amount of sugar sprinkled on top. But then, when it comes to the little details, Mr. Kipley does have an exceedingly good eye.
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5: Here he is, the one, the only...
11: 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George, who's first?
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11: Welcome to You Bet Your Life. 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Angelina Papadakis and Joseph Interligi, yeah? Papadakis and Interligi, it sounds like an intersection in Scranton, Pennsylvania. 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And be sure to bring your switchblade.
12: My name is Joseph Interligi. I-N-T-E-R-L-I-G-G-I.
11: He can spell it, too. Can you spell it?
13: No, I'm sorry, I can't.
11: Angela, why are you sorry that you can't spell it? You ought to be very happy about it. Angelina, you're taller than Joe, so I'll start with you. I assume Papadakis is a Greek name, is that
13: right?
11: That's right. So I'll dispense with that question. Now, what part of Guatemala are you from?
13: I'm from Enid, Oklahoma.
11: Are you married?
13: Yes, I'm married.
11: Oh, how did you meet Mr. Papadakis?
13: Well, I met him at a Greek baptism. And my future husband was the godfather. So he was spending all his time with me from then on. Yeah. And my father-in-law wanted him back in San Pedro to tend to business and not in Los Angeles. So he says, hurry up and marry her and get her over with.
11: Well, what business is your father-in-law in?
13: Well, he has 5 liquor stores.
11: And who...

0: grocery stores?
1: Oh, my husband.
0: Well, would you have married him if he'd had 5 grocery stores?
1: Well, I would have married him if he had 5 banks.
0: Well, that I can understand. Angeline, what keeps you busy? Do you work around the 5 liquor stores, or do you confine your activities to housework?
1: Well, I have a husband and 3 boys to take care of in my house. But in the evening, I go to university and I take extension courses.
0: You take care of 3 kids all day and you still have strength enough to go to night school? What's the reason for the evening courses? Are you getting ready with a good sideline in case Prohibition comes back?
1: No, I'm going to work for a BA and then a master's and eventually a PhD.
0: Mm-hmm. That's very impressive. What do you want to be, finally, ultimately?
1: Ultimately?
0: Eventually.
1: A writer.
0: A writer, huh? All the writers I know would rather be in the liquor business. Now then, Mr. Interlegi.
2: My name no Mr. Interlegi, Mr. Gratzmann. My name is Joseph Interlegi. I-N-T-E-R-L-I-G-G-I.
0: You know, I'm getting so that I can spell it now, too. Well, let's find out some facts about you. Are you of Italian descent?
2: My father and mother are.
0: Well, where were you born?
2: Ammon, Indiana.
0: Where?
2: Ammon, Indiana.
0: What is it like in Ammon, Indiana?
2: I don't know, but because I was young.
0: Well, is it anything like it is in Muncie, Indiana?
2: Well, I don't care to remember because I go away from Ammon, Indiana to Cleveland, Ohio when I was 4 years old.
0: You went to Cleveland when you were 4 years
2: old? That's right.
0: Where'd you go, for the World Series?
2: No, from Cleveland, Ohio, Daddy and Mama taking me to Sicily.
0: Oh. How long were you in Italy?
2: 16 years.
0: Oh.
2: I'm from Sicily.
0: Sicily.
2: C-I...
0: You spell Sicily.
2: Well, C-I.
0: So far, you're spelling Chicago. You're Cincinnati.
2: And Andrew, please.
0: S-I-C.
2: S-I-C.
0: I-N-T-E-R-L-E-G-G-I. Sissy Interlegi, yeah? Now, what did you do in Sicily, Joe? Did you have a job there?
2: Yes, I have.
0: What did you do?
2: Well, when I was the age 8 years old, when Daddy take me to Sicily, I used to take my shoes off and socks and mix the clay on my feet. And started to mix the clay. And the age 11 years old already, I was a profession to make 1,000 brick every day.
0: You made 1,000 brick every day?
2: That's right. And when I was the age of 14 years old, I have 7 men under me.
0: Were you working in a cemetery then?
2: I used to work in my farm.
0: That's an old joke, Joe, but that's a very grave situation, having 7. This is on a very intellectual plane, this conversation, and I hate to change it for one as sordid as money, but I know you want to get a crack at the big money, so we're going to play You Bet Your Life. And remember, Joe, your partner's.
2: Yes,
0: she's a college girl, so before you answer, you discuss it with the lady over there.
2: All right.
0: All right, you selected facts about presidents. I'll ask you some questions. If you miss 2 in a row, you're out. If you get 4 in a row right, you win $1,000. What musical composition is traditionally played upon the entrance of the president? Talk it over. Talk it over.
3: Hail the Chief.
0: Hail to the Chief is right.
4: That's one right.
0: Now then, what president was originally a very successful mining engineer?
1: Herbert Hoover.
0: Herbert Hoover is right.
4: That's two right.
0: What president was nicknamed Old Hickory?
1: Andrew Jackson.
0: Andrew Jackson is right.
4: Get the next one right, and you have $1,000.
3: Oh, boy!
0: That's not a very dignified attitude for a mother. In what city was George Washington inaugurated?
1: New York.
0: New York City. There's no use fooling around with her. She knows all the answers.
4: And you got 4 in a row, so you won $1,000.
0: Well, you've won $1,000. You can keep it and quit, or else you can come back later and at the end of the show and try to double your money. You may even get a crack at $10,000. And no matter what you decide to do, thanks for being on the show.
2: Thank you.
0: Out of it, at you.
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0: Welcome to You Bet Your Life. 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It's a common word, something you always have with you. Mitzi Lynn and Ralph Barry, is that right? Where are you from, Mitzi?
8: Well, I was born in Trenton, New Jersey, and I lived part of my life in Long Branch, New Jersey, which is a summer resort, then came to California with my parents, and now I'm living in Phoenix, Arizona.
0: Oh, are you married?
8: Yes, I am.
0: How long have you been married?
8: 11 years.
0: 11 years? You don't look as though you've been married a day more than 2 years. Do you realize that?
8: You don't mean that.
0: No, I don't. Occasionally I tell little white lies up here. Well, you're a very young-looking woman, anyhow. What does your husband do?
8: Well, during the week he's a barber, but on the weekends he plays drums.
0: In the barbershop?
8: No.
0: He plays drums on weekends, huh?
8: Yes.
0: I guess on weekends it's a relief to look at some skin that doesn't have hair on it. Take your time. We have no place to go. Mr. Barry, there's something familiar about you. You're somebody I should know. Let's see. Barry. Let's see. Is it Straw?
9: No.
0: Huckle?
9: No.
0: Goose?
9: No.
0: Raz?
10: I'm Wild Red Barry, the professional wrestler.
0: Wild Red Barry? I never heard of him. I know who you are, Red. I knew it all the time. I've never seen you wrestle, but I'd like to go to one of your rehearsals sometime. Red, I'm going to ask you a straightforward question, and I expect a crooked answer. Now tell me, is wrestling really fixed?
9: No.
0: I knew I'd get the truth out of you. Now, Red, if you can throw these other wrestlers around like you throw the bull, you should be the greatest wrestler in the world. Have you ever thought of that?
9: I am the greatest wrestler in all the world.
0: You are? On what basis do you make this modest claim? Have you ever won anything of importance? I mean, in the ring.
9: Groucho, for your information edification, I was World's Light Heavyweight Wrestling Champion 3 times. I was Light Junior Heavyweight Champion of the World 1 time. I was champion of all Texas. I was Central States Heavyweight Wrestling Champion and Heart of America Heavyweight Wrestling Champion. Is that sufficient evidence?
0: How do you account for your success, Red? You don't seem to be particularly large and muscular. How can you beat all these gorillas? Are you better at memorizing the script?
9: Because of my brilliant intellect. Because I cause my opponents to proceed into a state of bewilderment, genuine uncertainty, and disturbing sense of inferiority, and on the horns of dilemma, and I paralyze, pulverize, terrorize, demoralize, eradicate, destroy, demolish, ostracize, and drive him to the sodden depths of despair and right through the mat.
0: You just talk him to death, is that it? Have you had any mishaps in the ring? I mean, have you ever had any bad bruises?
9: I have had my ribs broke, my collarbone, my shoulders, my hands are broke up, my teeth knocked off. Had enough...
0: Wait a minute. You said to take your word. Okay, Ducky. Up in the bird nest. You said the secret word, so you win $50. With the conversation you were making there, you were bound to say the secret word. You said every other word. Now tell us what happened to you. What have you broken in the ring?
9: I've had my ribs broke, my collarbone, my shoulders, my hands are broken up, my teeth knocked off. I've had enough stitches in this eye here to make Grandma a quilt. And I had my neck broke and my back broken.
0: Well, right now I remember where I've seen you. You were hanging up in a meat market. Now, how can you have broken bones and still say that you're in good physical shape?
9: Why? Because medical authorities tell me at Mayo Clinic and Research Kansas City, where I go through every year, that I'm a specimen of physical perfection. And I'm just like a 16-year-old boy. I have the proclivity
10: and the endurance, the stamina, an orderly mind, tiger-sharp brain, and split-second accuracy, and all the attributes that it takes to be in physical condition.
0: This is what the doctor told you at Mayo?
10: He told me that. He says, you have it, boy.
0: And how soon after that did they take the doctor away? Fred, you know, I'm astonished that a man of action can be so articulate. How do you account for this streak of Demosthenes here?
10: Due to the fact, Groucho, the cause of so much misunderstanding in this old world is the fact that people are not able to express themselves adequately, accurately, and convincingly, and expressively. So I've made it a habit and took plenty of time out so that people can understand just exactly what I have to say, so that even the most stupid dolt among them may understand what I have to say.
0: Well, why are you looking at me that way? Fred, I would never suspect that you had such a sensitive nature. Do you have any examples of your tender side that
10: yes.
0: you care to give us?
10: Gotcha. I'm glad you said that, because no one will ever know when that little black drop will fall from an angel's trembling pen and stain that final unfinished paragraph in the book of life. So if with pleasure you are viewing any work a man is doing, if you like him or you love him, let him know it. Do not withhold your approbation until that pastor makes oration and he lies with snow-white lilies o'er his brow. For it makes no difference how loud you shout it. He'll never care about it, for he'll never know how many teardrops that you shed. So if you feel there's some praise due him, now's the time to shoot it to him, because he cannot read his tombstone when he's dead.
0: If you don't get the Pulitzer Award for poetry this year, there's something screwy going on at Columbia University. Fred, that was simply beautiful. There isn't a dry eye in the house. In fact, I'm afraid to look. I wouldn't be surprised if nobody's left in the house. Hello out there! Well, this has been a most enlightening evening. It's one of the most enlightening evenings I've spent in years. I'm still in the dark, but it sure has been enlightening. Now, let's play You Bet Your Life. Will you throw Mr. Fenneman over your shoulder? No, he wouldn't do that.
4: I'm glad.
0: All right, now, you selected folk tunes and old-time favorites. The orchestra will play the tune. You tell me the name of it. If you miss two in a row, you're out. If you get four in a row right, you win $1,000. Tell me this name of this old favorite. Play, Jack.

0: dance with me, Henry?
1: I'd be glad of, but my name is Groucho. No, no, it's wait for the wagon.
2: Oh. You have one wrong now. Don't get the next one wrong or the game is over.
1: No, I know you've heard this. What is it, Jack?

0: Camping on the old...
1: Well, that's close enough. Tending on the old campground. Tending tonight on the old campground.
2: You now have one right again.
1: You know what can happen if he goes out of here broke? He's liable to throw you over her shoulder.
2: You?
1: Not me, no. I'm sitting down. Huh? All right, what is the name of this old song? Play it, Jack.
0: Gone?
1: I don't know, but that's the right answer.
2: You have two right now.
1: Now, what is this one? Hit it, Jack.
0: The morning?
3: Oh, the bear jumped over the...
1: Bear went over the mountain. That's a dirty trick, giving him a song with two names. I've never heard it called Bear Went Over the Mountain. I've always heard we won't go home until morning.
4: It's always one of
1: the names. Bear Went Over the Mountain, indeed. Tell me the name of this old favorite, Professor. What is it?
0: My old Kentucky home.
1: No, I'm sorry. That's where the bear went over the mountain.
2: I think you got four in a row, so you win $1,000
1: anyway. $1,000, huh? Give her a big kiss, right? Wait a minute. Now, just a moment. You won $1,000. You can keep it and quit. A bear went over the mountain. Or you can come back at the end of the show and try to double your money. You may even get a crack at $10,000. So go over there and sit down on his lap and think about it. And no matter what you decide to do, thanks for being on the show.
5: Thank you. We'll find out if any of our contestants will try for $10,000 in just a moment.
6: In Robin Hood's day, that was the sound that used to get the news around. Yes, the men of Sherwood Forest used to shoot message-bearing arrows from relay point to relay point until everybody got the news. Well, a message can travel fairly rapidly for a short distance via bow and arrow, but the system wouldn't work very well for news that had to travel many miles to its destination. Keeping up with events is even more important for us today than it was for Robin Hood's men, harassed as they were by the sheriff. And fortunately, we have the fastest means of communication ever devised. We have radio. And NBC Radio, with news on the hour, keeps us posted on worldwide events, wherever they happen, as soon as they happen. In our day and age, this is the sound that really gets the news around. This is Leon Pearson inviting you to keep up with the news on the hour, all day, every day, over most of these NBC stations.
2: Groucho, Mitzi Lynn and Wild Red Barry have decided to keep their winnings, but our first couple wants to tell us their decision, so here they are, Mrs. Papadakis and Joseph Interligi. Would you come in, please?
1: Interligi.
2: You're right. No, Interligi.
1: Interligi.
7: I-N-T-E-R-L-I-G-G-I.
1: You're right. Now you won $1,000. If you decide to try for the 10 and you fail, you wind up with a total of 500. What are you going to do? You can quit.
8: Well,
1: you can go ahead.
8: I'd like to continue.
1: You want to continue? What about you, Joe?
7: We'll continue.
1: All right. Now get together and you pick a number from 1 to 10 and then spin the wheel. If any number besides the one you pick comes up, this question is worth $2,000. Mm-hmm. However, if your number comes up, this question is worth $10,000. What number do you want?
7: 5.
1: Is that all right with you, 5?
8: Well, I like 8.
1: Well, I'll take 13.
7: We'll give you 8.
1: You want 8?
7: 8.
1: 8, all right?
8: 8. All right.
1: Give it a time. The number was 8 and it came up 4, so this question is worth $2,000. You ready? During World War II, a family of 5 brothers, all serving on the same destroyer, were lost when their ship went down in a battle in the Pacific. For $2,000, what was the family name of these 5 celebrated Navy heroes?

0: Stingerleggy, what is the answer?
1: Geez, I don't know, Mr. Gretchen.
0: What's the answer?
2: I saw the movie, too.
0: Well?
2: I don't know.
0: It's the Sullivans.
2: Sullivan boys.
0: That's right. I'm sorry you missed it, but you wind up with a total of 500. That isn't too bad. Congratulations, and thanks for being with us.
3: 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Directed by Robert Dwan and Bernie Smith. Music by Jack Meekin. 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
7: Yeah. Yeah, yeah.

0: Well, let's look in on the honest Harold household in the little town of Melrose Springs. It's early morning now, and we find Harold just coming in to breakfast in a cheery Valentine mood.
1: Well, good morning, Mother.
2: Good morning, Harold. I want to thank you for that sweet Valentine you left on the waffle iron for me.
1: Oh, did you like it, Mother?
2: Oh, yes. Such a sweet sentiment. Mm. Roses are red, violets are blue. I'm a lucky boy to have a mother like you.
1: Yeah, and I sure am, Mother.
2: Did you make that up yourself, Harold?
1: Uh-huh. Guess I'm kind of a poet, Mother. I wrote all my own Valentines this year. Finished them last night.
2: Oh.
1: Yeah, here's the one I'm going to send to my boss, Stanley Peabody. Wait till old Prissy Pants Peabody sees this. It's addressed to Dear Yogurt Face. Listen to this, Mother. You belong in the kitchen with the muffins and the bran. You've got a shape just like a skillet, and old brother, what a pan. Yeah. And I made some nice Valentines for old Doc Yak Yak and Pete. And for Theodora, of course, I wrote a real romantic one.
2: Oh, yes. I'll bet you two will have a wonderful time at the Valentine costume party tonight.
1: Yeah. Guess we look pretty cute dressed as Romeo and Juliet.
2: Oh, that reminds me. I mustn't forget to dye your tights today.
1: Oh, yes, that's right, Mother. Well, better hurry up and get down to the radio station for my morning program.
2: When are you going to deliver your Valentine's, Harold?
1: Hmm? Oh, Cousin Raymond promised to deliver him for me if he ever wakes up this morning.
2: Well, I think he stayed up rather late last night, writing a romantic Valentine to his sweetheart, Gloria.
1: Oh, well.
2: But I'm sure he'll be up soon. Then he'll deliver your Valentine's on winged feet like Mercury.
1: Mercury? Oh.
3: Good morning.
1: Hello, Raymond.
3: Hi, Cousin Harold.
2: Well, here's Mercury.
1: Yeah, Mercury. Looks like his battery has run down.
2: Sit right down, Raymond. I'll get your oatmeal. Yeah.
3: Thanks.
1: Yeah, that's it. Well, my boy, did you finish composing your Valentine to little Gloria?
3: Yeah. I stayed up till 2 o'clock writing it.
1: You did, eh? Well, let's hear it, Raymond.
3: Oh.
1: Oh, come on now. Don't be bashful.
3: All right. Here it is. Mm. You're a little snooky wookie with your eyes of baby blue. I'll be your sugar cookie if you'll be my cutie poo.
1: Very nice, Raymond.
3: Thanks.
1: Raymond, will you please wake up? You know you promised to deliver my Valentine's for me this morning.
3: Oh, yeah.
1: Now, be careful you don't get them mixed up. Now, this one goes to Stanley Peabody. Now, you just sneak into his office and put it on his desk while he's not looking. And this one, to a wonderful friend, goes to Pete, the marshal. And here's old Doc Yak Yak's right here. And this big one is for Theodora. Oh, you got that all straight?
3: Oh, sure.
1: I wonder if this is such a good idea.

All right, quiet, musicians. It's time to go on the air. Oh, where's my ukulele? Oh, okay. Hit it, Yasha. Good morning, ladies. This is your old friend, Honest Harold the Homemaker, bringing you an hour of household hints, humor, and harmony. And now, girls, since today is St. Valentine's Day, I want to sing a little song in honor of the occasion. Love is the sweetest thing. What else on earth could ever bring such happiness to everything?

0: Well, guess Raymond's delivered the Valentine's by now. Think I'll drop into Stanley's office. Bet he's really burned up over that poem. But he'll never guess I wrote it. Dear Yogurt Face.
1: Come in. Oh, good morning, Hemp.
0: Hello, Stanley. Just happened to be passing your little door. Thought I'd drop in.
1: I see. Hemp, I've just been looking at this Valentine somebody left on my desk.
0: Oh, that's so? Well, I wonder who it's from.
1: I know who it's from.
2: Oop, you do?
1: Yes. There's only one person in this station who uses a 10-cent ballpoint pen.
0: Zoof. That. Stanley, I hope you're not mad.
1: Mad? Why, that's one of the sweetest Valentines I've ever received.
0: Huh?
1: And I was touched by the way you addressed it. To a wonderful friend.
2: Oh, my goodness, he got Pete's.
1: And I love the last two lines.
0: Oh?
1: We're two old pals like Damon and Pythias. I know our friendship will always be with us. I didn't know you felt that way about me, Harold.
2: I didn't either.
1: I'm really quite touched.
0: Oh, shucks.
1: You know, we should spend an evening together sometime.
0: Huh?
1: Maybe play a few rubbers of Lotto.
0: Yeah, well, let's do that sometime, Stanley. Well, see you later, Stanley.
1: And drop in the office any time at all, Harold. We'll split a bottle of yogurt.
0: Yogurt? Oh, sure. We'll have a lost weekend together sometime. Well, gotta be going.
1: Goodbye, Damon.
0: Who? Oh, yes. Goodbye, Pythias.
2: Gee, I should have known Sleepy Raymond would get the Valentines mixed up. Never trust a relative. Say, wonder who he gave Stanley's to. Suppose Theodora got it. I'd have an awful time explaining that to Dear Yogurt Face.
3: Hello, Harold.
0: Oh, hello, Gloria.
3: Happy Valentine Day.
0: Thanks. Hey, Gloria, did you see Raymond down here this morning?
3: Yes, I did.
2: Wait till I see him. That boy's walking around in his sleep.
3: Oh, that explains it.
0: Explains what?
3: Well, he kissed the water cooler and put a Dixie cup in my hand.
2: Yeah. God, there's no telling who he gave that comic Valentine to. If Theodora got it, she'll never go to the party with me tonight.
3: Oh, I wouldn't worry about that, Harold.
0: What?
3: I know somebody who'd like to go with you.
0: Who's that?
3: My mother.
0: Yeah. Well, very nice of your mother, Gloria,
3: but she's coming down the station to see me this morning, so if you'd like to talk to her...
0: Well, some other time, Gloria. You see, I've got a...
2: What's that? Sounds like an air raid warning.
3: Oh, it's my mother, Harold.
0: Zeef trapped.
3: Well, if it isn't Mr.
0: Hale. Oh, hello, Mrs. O'Day.
3: Well, imagine we two meeting like this on St. Valentine's Day. Tis kismet.
0: Tis who's met?
3: Fate, Mr. Hemp.
0: Fate, oh.
3: Yes. Are you familiar with the Rubaiyat of Omar Khayyam?
0: Ha.
3: A loaf of bread, a jug of wine, and thou.
0: Well, not today, thanks. Mother's made some meatloaf for lunch.
3: Well, I suppose you're going to the Valentine costume party tonight.
0: Well, I sort of hope so.
3: I'll be there, too.
0: Good.
3: Don't tell anyone, please, but I am going as the Queen of Egypt.
0: Oh.
3: You'll recognize me. I'll be wearing a long train.
0: Oh? Well, I'll be in tights with a short caboose.
3: Oh.

0: That Raymond. Well, maybe Theodora didn't get Stanley's Valentine. Could have been Doc or Pete. I'll drop in and see Pete first. Hello, Pete.
1: Hello, Harold.
0: Pete, just wondering if you got my Valentine.
1: Yeah, I got it, boy.
0: Well, which one'd you get?
1: The one you sent me. I like the way you addressed it, boy. To my adorable.
0: You got the one Raymond wrote for Gloria.
1: And I thought that poem you wrote me was beautiful.
0: But
1: you're a little snooky-wookie with your eyes of baby blue. I do declare, Harold, when I read that, I blushed clear down to my toes.
0: Pete, will you stop being so silly? The whole thing's a mistake.
1: And that last part, Harold. I'll be your sugar cookie if you'll be my cutie poo.
0: Pete, I didn't write that. Raymond did.
1: Well, now, that was mighty thoughty of him. Why, I hardly know the boy.
0: Thoughty.
1: Tell him I think he's a cutie poo, too.
0: Oh, cutie poo yourself.
1: Well, thanks,
0: Doc's my last chance. I hope he got that Valentine. Come on, you old horse doctor.
2: Come in.
0: Hello, Doc.
2: Oh, hello, Harold. I'm mad at you.
0: Oh, you are? Well, I guess Doc got it all right.
2: That's a fine way to treat an old friend.
0: Well, Doc, I can explain it. You see, I didn't mean to send you that Valentine.
2: Harold, you didn't send me any Valentine.
0: What? Oh, my goodness, Raymond forgot him altogether.
2: Forgotten on Valentine's Day by my oldest friend.
0: But, Doc, I meant to send you one.
2: Oh, it's all right. Who am I? Just an old horse doctor.
0: Doc, will you listen to me?
2: My animals didn't forget me on Valentine's Day. Why, this morning, Torrance, my Airedale, came in and laid a red heart label right at my feet.
0: Doc, that dog has got more sense than you have.
2: Well, naturally, he's an Airedale.
0: There must be some answer to that, but I can't think of it. See you later. Looks like Raymond gave that comic Valentine to Theodora, all right. Well, might as well drop into the dancing academy and try and explain it to her. I'll just go in. Say, what's that sticking out into the door there? Well, it's Stanley's Valentine. Looks like I got here just in time. Just get down here in my hands and knees. Just a little corner of it sticking out. I can get a hold of it. Come here, little Valentine. Come to Papa. Darn it. Now I pushed it inside. I know. I'll just reach up. Open the door real quiet-like. Turn the doorknob. Easy does it. Oops. Oh, those door chimes.
3: Why, Harold.
0: Oh, hello, Theodora.
3: What are you doing down there?
0: I'm just checking your weather stripping.
3: Why, Harold, you were putting a Valentine under my door.
0: Well, you see...
3: Let me see what it says.
0: But,
3: I bet it's something real romantic. Dear Yogurt Face...
0: Now, Yogurt Face, I mean, Theodora, let me explain.
3: I think I'll read the rest of it. You've got a shape just like a skillet.
0: Yeah.
3: Well, that's very funny.
0: Yeah, isn't it? Oh, brother. You see, the whole thing was a mistake.
3: It certainly was. And you can just get someone else to go with you to that costume party tonight.
0: But Theodora, I've got my Romeo suit already. My tights are drying on the line right now.
3: There is the door. Goodbye.
0: Goodbye. Ah, shut up. Wait till I get my hands on Cuz Raymond. I wonder who got the Valentine I wrote for Theodora. The real romantic one. Somebody must...
4: Yoo-hoo!
0: Ye gods, Mrs. Day.
5: Mr. Hemp, when I got home, what do you think I found on my porch?
0: A box of Girl Scout cookies?
5: No, no, a valentine from you.
0: Oh, brother.
5: Oh, and you wrote me such a charming, charming poem. When you get to the ball, my queen of beauty, look for the man in the Romeo suity.
0: Mrs. O'Day.
5: Oh, I'll see you at the party tonight. Romeo, oh, Romeo, wherefore art thou, Romeo?
0: I don't know.

0: will return for the second act of our story, Honest Harold, in just a moment. It's the fight of the year, Sugar Ray Robinson and Jake LaMotta, for the middleweight championship of the world.
1: Tonight?
0: And it's on CBS exclusively tonight. All the color, all the action these two brilliant fighters are bound to bring. Yes, they'll be here just a little later tonight on most of these same CBS stations.
1: Thanks, Bob.
0: Don't miss the fight of the year, Sugar Ray Robinson versus Jake LaMotta on CBS exclusively. And now back to Harold Perry as Honest Harold, the homemaker.

0: Well, this hasn't been a very happy day for Honest Harold. His little messenger of love, Cousin Raymond, has managed to deliver the right valentines to all the wrong people. And now Harold's love life is all mixed up. We find Romeo at home now discussing his problem with his mother and Cousin Raymond.
1: Gee, Cousin Harold, I'm sorry I got your valentines all mixed up.
2: It's all right, my boy.
3: Harold, maybe you can make up with Theodora at the party tonight.
2: Won't get a chance to with Mrs. O'Day on my trail. And I can't dodge her. She knows I'm going to be in my Romeo suitie.
3: Oh.
2: Yes, there's just one thing to do. I won't go to the party at all.
3: But, son, you've been looking forward to it for so long.
2: Yeah, but what the heck, Mother? Wouldn't be any fun this way. I'll just stay in my little room, look out the window, and watch the television next door.
4: Cousin Harold, I just woke up.
2: It's about time.
1: No, I mean, I just got an idea. Why don't you wear a different costume tonight and Mrs. O'Day won't know who you are?
3: That's a wonderful idea, Harold.
2: Hey, might work at that.
1: Sure.
2: What kind of a costume could I get? Wonder if they have Hopalong Cassidy suits my size. guess not.
3: Harold, I know what you could go as.
2: Oh, what's that?
3: A bear.
2: What?
3: You can wear that old bear skin we have up in the attic. The one Grandpa Clem Trapp shot in the polar zone.
2: Where?
3: All I have to do is sew the tail back on.
2: Mother, you know, I think you've got something. Nobody would recognize me in that.
1: Yeah, I'll go up and get it for you, Cousin Harold.
2: All right, Raymond, but don't take a nap on that bear skin.
3: Well, just think, you're going to be a bear.
2: Yeah, Mother. Guess this is my night to growl. Well, how do I look?
1: Oh, you look swell, cuz. Just like a real bear.
2: Really? Kind of hot in here, though. Lucky I got these bullet holes for ventilation.
3: Hold still, Harold. I'm sewing on your tail.
2: Yeah. All right, Mother.
3: One stitch.
2: One stitch.
3: Another stitch.
2: Another stitch.
3: Another...
2: Oop! Watch it, Mother.
3: Sorry. There. Now your tail won't come off when you twirl.
2: Thanks, Mother. Let's see how I look in the mirror. Yipe! Is that me? Look pretty ferocious, all right. I'd hate to have to brush these teeth every day. I wonder if I can dance in this outfit. May I have this waltz, Mother?
3: Why, of course.
2: Well... Mother was there with a cinnamon bear, and the band played on.
3: You held your ma, and then I took your

0: this is certainly fun. I bet I'm the first bear that ever drove an Essex. Yeah, I hope this bear skin don't shed on these new seat covers. Well, this may work out all right. Oop, didn't see the signal change.
1: Oop, and there's a car right in front of me.
0: Darn it, I ran right into him. Oop, there goes my headlight again. Driver getting out of his car. Here he comes. Well, Stanley Peabody. Here's where I have some fun.
2: Of all the stupid drivers I've ever seen, why don't you look like... Oh, it's a bear! Help! Help!

0: I've got plenty of time. Think I'll drop in and see Doc. Throw a scare in the old veterinarian. I'll get down on all fours.
1: Come in.
0: Watch him jump when he sees a bear walk in.
2: Whoa!
1: Well, hello, little bear. What can I do for you?
0: Didn't faze him a bit.
1: Now, just have a chair. There's one patient ahead of you.
0: What a character.
1: There's some old Reader's Digest on the table if you want to look through it. Oh, you're in a hurry. All right, little bear, I'll take you first.
0: Oh, my
1: goodness. How did you happen to come here? Did another patient recommend me? Or did you see my ad in the phone book? Now, tell me, have you ever had night sweats?
0: Yep. I'm having one right now, Doc. This is me.
1: I knew it all the time, Harold.
0: I'm going to wear this thing to the costume party tonight, Doc.
1: Oh?
0: Yeah, you see, I'm going as a bear because...
1: Yeah.
0: Oop. What's that?
1: Oh, that's Arthur, my goat. He just got your scent, Harold.
0: Yeah? Well, he can have it, too. Doc, I don't like the way he's glaring at me. Tell him I'm not really a bear, Doc. Arthur! It's your old friend, Honest Harold. Don't you know me?
3: No.
0: Doc, he's got his head down. He's going to charge. See you later, Doc. I made it.
1: Harold?
0: Yes, Doc?
1: Here's your tail.
0: Thanks. Goodbye.

0: Big crowd here at the dance. Now we can just find Theodora. Oop, there's Mrs. O'Day, the Queen of Egypt.
1: Well, what I'm worrying about, she'll never recognize...
2: Hello, Harold.
3: Shh, Raymond, quiet.
2: What?
3: Mrs. O'Day will hear you.
2: Oh.
3: Yes.
2: How do you like my costume? I'm that famous pirate, Blackjack.
1: Okay, well, get out of here, Blackjack, before you gum the things up.
0: Oh, my goodness, the kid's been hitting the sarsaparilla again.
1: Wonder where Theodora is. I don't see any Juliets. Take a look in the foyer. Maybe she's out there.
0: Out in here, too.
1: Excuse me. I can just... Oop. Mister, watch that sword.
0: Admiral Dewey.
1: Got his hat on backwards. I made it. Sure dark in this foyer. Can't see it. Somebody sitting over there on that divan. Wearing a red cape. Theodora has a red cape like that. This is my chance to make up with her. Theodora. It's your Haroldy Waroldy. Won't you say hello? Oh, don't be mad, honey. I can explain that Valentine. Please forgive me. Darling, speak to me.
4: What do you want me to say, cutie poo?
1: What are you doing in that blonde wig?
4: Why, I'm Little Red Riding Hood, and I've heard all about you wolves.
1: Oh, goodbye. I wonder where... Oh, there's Theodora. Gosh, she looks as beautiful as Juliet. I'll just sneak over there and surprise her.
5: Woo, my goodness. Oh. Hello, little bear.
0: Zoof, Mrs. O'Day.
5: Oh, my, but you're cute. Oh, you big bad bear. I'm looking for Mr. Hemp. Have you seen Romeo tonight?
6: No.
5: Oh, I wonder where he could be.
6: I don't know.
5: Well, I think I'll just stay here with you.
6: Oh, brother.
5: You're an awfully cute little bear. I think I'm going to tickle you behind the ear like this.
1: Cut that out. Stop tickling me, Mrs. Moday.
5: What? Mr. Hemp, is that you in there?
7: Well, yeah.
5: Why, you naughty boy. Were you trying to hide from me?
7: Me? No.
5: Oh, well, now, I'm not going to let you get out of my... Achoo!
1: Gesundheit.
5: Oh, my goodness. Oh, my nose tickles. I wonder what's the matter with me.
1: Well, maybe you're allergic to bears.
5: Oh. No. I'm only allergic to spices.
1: Yeah, but I'm a cinnamon bear.
5: Then I'd better stay far away from you all evening.
1: Yeah, good idea.
5: Yes. Farewell.
1: Farewell.
5: Farewell.
1: Gosh, am I glad I wore this cinnamon bear suit.
5: Hello, Harold.
1: Huh?
5: How's my little teddy bear?
1: Theodora.
5: Raymond explained to me about that Valentine.
1: He did?
5: Mm-hmm. I'm sorry I misunderstood.
1: That's all right.
5: And just to show you I forgive you, I'm going to give you a big kiss.
1: A kiss? Just a minute, I'll take off this bear head.
5: I'm waiting.
1: Ye gods, I forgot Mother sewed it on.
5: Then I can't kiss you.
1: Oh, well, what the heck? Just tickle me behind the ear. A little farther back, Theodora.

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0: The supporting players tonight included Jane Morgan, Parley Bear, Olin Soule, Eddie Firestone, Isabel Randolph, and Mari Alden. And featured Gloria Holliday as Gloria and Joseph Kearns as old Doc Yak Yak.
1: Who directed?
0: Norman McDonald directed, and the music was composed and conducted by Jack Meekin. Honest Harold, created by Harold Perry, was written by Gene Stone and Jack Robinson. Remember, there are two big events still coming along on CBS tonight. Only on CBS will you hear the broadcast of the Sugar Ray Robinson-Jake LaMotta battle.
1: I'm going to listen if I can get the head off.
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0: National Broadcasting Company, in cooperation with the United States Navy Recruiting Service, presents Now Hear This, dramatic stories based on the personal experiences of those gallant men and women who embody the great traditions of a great service, the United States Navy.
1: The battleship is the heavyweight champ of the Navy. It packs the big punch, the knockout blow with its broadsides of 16-inch guns. The carrier is the queen bee of the hive. She's the lady who carries the stingers, the long arm of the Navy. The submarine is the undercover agent, the cloak and dagger ship that plays the deadly game alone. But the destroyer is the ship that the Navy depends on to do everything. I've been on a destroyer while she was doing picket duty with her fleet. I've been on a destroyer while she was out gunning for an enemy submarine. I've been on a destroyer while she was running full throttle around enemy islands with her belly loaded with half the brass in the Navy. And during the middle of the last war, I was on a destroyer that was carrying 11 members of an underwater demolition team.
2: Hey, Muscles, rub some of this sunburn lotion on my back.
3: I'll get my hands greasy.
2: Says on the bottle the stuff ain't greasy. Rub.
3: Let me see the bottle, Jimmy.
2: Such a production.
3: Here. Yeah, no grime, no grit, no grease. Well, I don't believe it.
2: I got burned to a crisp while you're making up your mind. Rubber ready.
4: Rubber ready? What kind of English is that?
2: That's how we talk in New York.
5: Either of you brains know a five-letter word that's a synonym for batologize?
4: He's kidding, right?
2: It's one of those things they put in a crossword puzzle, so you'll have to buy a dictionary. Same company sells the dictionary. An angle.
5: Everything with you New Yorkers is an angle.
2: If you don't get yours cheap, somebody else is going to put the finger on it.
3: Must be a swell town to live in.
2: The greatest. Oh, here comes one of the ship's company. Watch this. Hey, sailor, butt this cigarette, huh?
6: You Johnny Weissmullers are so funny. Break this cigarette, sailor, and don't toss it on the deck.
2: Never saw such a dirty deck. Don't you guys ever scrub down?
6: We've been considering it. The fat tail's getting awfully cluttered lately. All sorts of riffraff.
5: Give it to him, sailor.
6: The name's Job.
3: You one of the guys runs the LCP?
6: Yeah, it's my pleasure to drop you guys off. A guy I hate picks you up.
2: You just don't appreciate the privilege this tin can has been accorded. It isn't every destroyer has the pleasure of being a taxi for UDT outfit.
3: Amen.
6: Tell me more. The guys in my bunk are writing home every word you utter.
2: Don't blame them.
6: Like, for instance, one of you jokers told our cookie to practice holding his breath 1 minute out of 10.
5: It won't kill him.
6: I'm not worried about him. It's the rest of us. He stayed up all last night practicing.
2: I knew he would. I knew it.
6: He cooks your mess, too.
5: Relax, sailor. The last ship we were on, half the crew were brigged for conduct unbecoming gentlemen.
4: You see, there was a difference of opinion, and they lost.
6: Don't put that on the deck.
2: Me?
4: Yeah, you.
2: Such a tone of voice to use to a UDT guy. You got to learn a little respect. You got to understand that me and my pals are the greatest thing.

0: Learn a little respect. You got to understand that me and my pals are the greatest thing that ever happened to water.
1: Personally, I'll take Esther Williams.
2: The underwater demolition teams of the United States Navy considered themselves apart from the race of man, and with due cause. Just a handful of men who swam where angels feared to tread, where fleets feared to enter. A fistful of guys who saved thousands of lives during those island-hopping days of the Japanese War. A team closer than the fingers on your hand who shipped on anything and everything that could get them close enough to tell the color of a Jap's eyes.
0: The way I got it figured, the war will be over in 2 years.
3: At least I don't have to worry about a job.
0: When it's over, I'm going back to college. Man, can you just see me strolling across that campus loaded down with medals?
4: When are you going to grow up, Jimmy?
0: What's the hurry? A guy grows up and the first thing you know, he's married, got 3 kids and a big fat mortgage on a house. That kind of a life is for squares.
4: You're just trying to evade responsibility.
0: Chief, I admire your Australian crawl. I find it a pleasure to serve with you. I've proven my friendship by looking at your kid's picture 100 times. But I still think you're a square.
3: Go to sleep, huh?
4: At least I've got something to go home to. Something to build.
0: At the last census, there were 27 million girls between the ages of 18 and 21. Man, think of what I got to come home to.
3: One of the things that the United States Navy guarantees to all its volunteers is a place to sleep. This is the place.
0: As soon as I straighten out the chief, I like to needle these married guys.
4: Oh, you'd be surprised how little your chatter bothers me.
0: See, Muscles? I got them on the defensive already.
3: You must have had a real repressed childhood.
0: Like me to tell you about when I was a kid? I was the most popular kid on the block.
3: When did you lose the touch?
0: You serious? We could take a vote right now and I'd win hands down.
3: Not if I'm counting the ballots.
0: It's my smile that gets him. My charm.
3: Go to sleep.
4: Imagine what it would be like if he came from a big family. Can you imagine 12 Jimmys talking at once?
3: Chief, you paint a most horrible picture. Just the thought of one more Jimmy could lower the morale of the entire Navy.
0: My brother's a sergeant in the Army. A sergeant. I had to join a UDT just to save the family's good name.
3: Don't you ever sleep?
0: I feel like talking. A girl once told me I got a better voice than Ronald Coleman.
4: What was wrong with her hearing aid?
0: I sing good, too.
3: Such
0: language. And from my own dear bosom shipmate. Who threw that?
3: I did.
0: Chief, you got to learn to control your temper.
5: Now, hear this. All members of the UDT report to the wardroom on the double.
3: Hey, the skipper sounds a little upset. Come on.
0: I'm coming just as fast as my stubby little legs can carry me.
3: Hey, maybe this is that leave we got coming.
0: Muscles, no officer ever said on the double for good news.
4: I'd like to find out.
6: Okay, knock it off.
3: All right.
6: I got something to say.
0: Skipper, I can't answer for the rest of the guys, but whatever it is, I didn't do it.
3: He did.
0: I wasn't even there.
6: I'll hold Sunday school later. Right now, we got a briefing for a party.
3: Oh, what I tell you. No leave. No leave.
6: What's the matter? Can't I say anything to you bathing beauties without a Greek chorus?
0: Give it to him, Skipper.
3: And you're the worst, youngster.
0: It's just my youthful exuberance.
4: All right, youthful exuberance, all of you. Come on, crowd around this map. Now, this was taken by aerial reconnaissance. The map was drawn complete with the Navy's own charts.
7: How accurate is it, Skipper? The last place we swam into, they forgot to chart any enemy gun positions.
4: Oh, we've got the same little oversight on these maps.
3: They haven't even nicked us. Sure wasted a lot of ammo and didn't touch one of us.
4: That's because we've been lucky. A pair of swimming trunks won't be much protection if they get the range.
7: What's the plan, Skipper?
0: Looks like another of those island forts.
4: It is. It's the gateway to Japan. The open door to the road back home.
0: Don't look open to me.
4: That's up to us to open it. I'll take 5 men with me in the first boat. The chief will take 6 with him in the second boat. Jimmy, Muscles, Kelly, Williams, and Marco, you come with me. We're going into this cove, Red Beach. Chief, you're going to Green Beach.
7: What's the setup?
4: Well, the Braid thinks that Green Beach is loaded for bear, and they don't figure we've got a chance. Red Beach is the objective.
0: That sounds...

0: It's cozy.
1: Well, we're going in, dynamite anything we can, and chart everything we see. And this time, I mean chart everything.
2: Sounds like we forgot something on the last action. I don't remember.
1: You don't, huh? Are we shove off this tub at 0700, hit the beach at 0730, get picked up at 0800, and that gives us 30 minutes to chart the coast, pick out any defense we can spot from the water, and no crawling ashore for souvenirs.
2: Oh, that.
1: Yeah, Muscles, that. You know, I let you guys get away with murder. Any other outfit, I'd get broken five ways to the middle. And what do? You crawl up on a Jap island in broad daylight and steal some Jap's bathing trunk.
2: And they didn't even fit.
1: They fit me. I wear them all the time. All right. Write down everything you see on your charts. Dynamite the hedgehogs. Be on the picket line at 0755. You got it?
2: Yeah, we got it. Okay.
1: There'll be a final briefing tomorrow before we dive in. Now, this is going to be a big show. I promised the Admiral I'd count the number of false teeth of every Jap. Don't let me down.
3: We might even bring back a set.
4: Skipper, what's the name of this little Pacific paradise we're going to visit?
1: Oh, it's got a Jap name. It's called Iwo Jima.
5: Just another Jap-held island in the Pacific. Another job for the men who swim to work. All they have to do is jump into an open boat, speed to within 300 yards of the island, jump off, and swim close enough to get hit with a pea shooter. Close enough so that when the landing barges make their run for the beach, they get there.
4: Come in. Oh, hi, Morrison. Got your boys tucked in?
1: Yeah, I gave them the layout for tomorrow's action. They're going to get a little sleep, so they'll be fresh for the beach party tomorrow.
4: Nice bunch of kids.
1: Those kids grow up fast. One island and they become men.
4: Yeah. I remember my first commanding officer. I was green out of Annapolis and I got one of the old line officers. I'd give a month's leave to see the look on his face the first time he saw the discipline in your gang.
1: Well, they take orders, Charlie. That's all that's important. You can't afford to tighten them up.
4: It's not doing my command any good. 2 days ago, one of the black gang yelled up to the bridge, "Hey, pal, where are we heading?" I thought my chief bosun's mate would drop dead.
1: How's it look for tomorrow?
4: Big. We're joining the whole fleet in about 2 hours. Rendezvous and then take you boys as close as we can.
1: We're going to get much protection?
4: Much as possible. This is a big one, Morrison. A carrier is sending planes to give you a smokescreen. A cruiser is turning on her big guns.
1: The works?
4: And Braid's worried about this island. We need it badly. But they're afraid that the Japs want it just as badly. And will fight to keep it.
1: So I've been told. I understand they got everything on the island, but Tojo's 45.
4: Well, the Marines figure to mop it up if your boys can clear the way for them. I understand they've got to get the landing craft in fast. All of them.
1: Care to swim in and help us clear the road?
4: No, thanks. I'll stick to baby where it's nice and safe.
1: Oh, that's not what I heard. Your last command is said to be asleep in the deep.
4: Yeah. Kamikaze came into our fantail like a homing pigeon. Missed a carry and landed right in my bedroom. I had insomnia for a long time.
1: Yeah. Well, I'm going to hit the sack, Charlie. See you tomorrow.
4: I got some paperwork to finish. See you on the bridge at 0600.
1: Luck. Hi, Chief.
6: Skipper. Got all the brain work finished?
1: Yeah. You got something on your mind?
6: No, nothing in particular. Just thought I'd stay on deck and watch the convoy gather. Makes quite a sight.
1: The hours before they all gather, we're on our way to all the marbles.
6: It's been a long war.
1: How's a little boy of yours?
6: Well, according to the last letter I got from Naomi, he's up and around. Broken leg, healed swell.
1: Good.
6: I don't know what I'm going to do with that kid, Skipper. I lecture him, I yell, I plead, but nothing I say makes any impression.
1: Well, he'll learn. All kids are a little wild.
6: I tell him to be careful, but what good does it do? He walks across the street in a dream. Doesn't even hear cars.
1: Well, as long as the leg is healed.
6: I'll wait till I get home. I'll straighten him out.
1: You better get some sleep. We got a tough day coming up.
6: When I get home, I'll make him understand. If a guy wants to live a long time, he's got to be careful. He can't take any chances.
1: Let's hit the sack.
6: As soon as we get back from Iwo Jima, I'm going to write to him and tell him he's got to be more careful.
0: The extraordinary nature of the work performed and the phenomenal results obtained by these underwater demolition teams is another example of the thorough training Navy men receive, whatever their work or assignment. The Navy has always been a leader in science and research. It has pioneered in many fields, such as radar, sonar, and guided missiles, just as it did in the development and formation of the techniques practiced by these underwater demolition teams. Because the Navy has pioneered and continues its research leadership, today's modern Navy is a wonder of 20th century ingenuity and engineering. Its jet-propelled planes fly faster than the speed of sound, take off from giant carriers. Its equipment, the newest the mind of man can devise. To operate and maintain the complex mechanism of the great ships of our fleet requires the services of thousands of trained technicians. During World War II, the Navy trained thousands of young men in a variety of specialized trades and skills. Today, the Navy offers young men and women better opportunities than ever before to receive top-notch, comprehensive training in many specialized fields. So, young men and women of America, if you are sincere about a career, your Navy urges you to get complete information from your Navy recruiting station.
5: The lives of thousands of sailors, Marines, and GIs were placed into the hands of the underwater demolition team. Before a man could join one of these few teams, he went through the most rigorous physical examination ever given. He went through the most rigorous psychological test and as tough a training period as the Navy could conceive. Each man was hand-picked. Each man was proud of the insignia that he wore. Each man was worth his weight in platinum to the armed forces, and rightly so. For unarmed, they swam into the whale's mouth and came out with an all-clear signal clenched between their teeth.
4: Steady as she goes.
7: Steady as she goes.
4: You got a nice day for it, Morrison.
1: Yeah. Although we swim just as well when it's cloudy and they can't see as well.
4: Did you take a look around? There's a lot of power waiting until you deliver your report.
1: Well, as long as they use a little of it to back us up.
4: You'll get it. 10 degrees, right rudder.
7: 10 degrees.
4: Stand by to lower the boat. Now, this is about as close as we can get. We need a little room to maneuver in case any Zeeks or Bettys decide to drop in on us.
1: Yeah, that's close enough. Just as long as you're around when we come back. Mind if I use your speaker?
4: Go right ahead.
1: All UDT men on the deck, get ready to go over the side. See you in a couple of hours, Charlie.
4: Prepare to lower the boat. Hey, boats.
8: Yes, sir.
4: Can you swim?
5: The easy living was over. The lying around on the fantail getting an even tan, the acey-deucey games in the storeroom were over. It was time to earn their dough. A landing craft is put over the side. The UDT men fully equipped with a pair of swimming trunks, a pair of fins for their feet, a glass to cover their eyes, a slate around their neck to write notes, and a knife at their side to fight sharks and devilfish. And they scramble down the Jacob's Ladder and shove off for a sleepy lagoon. A sleepy lagoon that is crawling with death. Made in Japan.
2: Yeah.
1: You guys got any questions?
2: No, nothing.
1: I'm going to see if I can round up the other boat. Black-eyed Susan 1 calling Black-eyed Susan 2. Do you read me? Over.
9: Black-eyed Susan 2 here. Over.
1: How do things look on Green Beach, Chief?
9: Quiet. Too quiet.
1: Well, don't take any unnecessary chances. Grab a quick look and get out. Just confirm what the brass already knows.
9: Okay. Take care of yourself.
1: I'll call you when the show's over.
9: Hey, Skipper. Skipper, you've got a couple of kids. You think it would do any good if I promised Davy a bike?
1: I'll let you know. Over and out.
2: He's still worried about that kid?
1: Yep. Hey, sailor, you at the helm.
8: The name is Joe, Mac.
1: The name is Morrison, Joe.
8: Okay.
1: Commander Morrison.
8: Sir.
1: Skip it. You and your sidekick got your instructions straight?
8: Yes, sir. We kicked the life raft off.
10: Just so it's tied secure.
8: It's secure, sir. I mean, we know what we're doing.
1: All right, shut up, Jimmy. Keep going, sailor.
8: Your boys roll into the life raft one at a time, and I signal them to roll off at 50-foot intervals.
1: Right.
8: They keep her at full throttle through the whole operation.
1: Check.
8: Spin off return at 0755.
1: Check.
8: You'll be in a picket line 50 feet apart.
1: Check.
8: I set the life raft hold out of this loop.
1: Check.
8: You guys catch the other end one at a time, and I swing you aboard the raft.
10: Such a clever boy.
1: Damn it.
8: This baby steps up to 9 knots. We're going to be really traveling, but we can get hit easy, and my orders are to make one run. No stops. We gotta get you on the first run.
1: We've done this before, sailor. Just you be on time and don't run us down.
8: Yes, sir.
2: There's our smoke screen, Skipper.
1: It's gonna be a big help.
10: Where are the big guns? I like to hear lots of noise. Gives the Japs something to think about while I'm swimming in and out of their living room.
2: Like it?
10: Just so long as they don't get tired.
1: All right, put on fins and glasses.
8: Hey, Mike, we're getting ready for the run. Keep her on a straight line.
1: Kick the life raft over, Jimmy.
10: Yes, sir.
8: I wouldn't roll into that for $1 million.
1: Not even for 100 cash. All right, now get everything and get it fast. Chart the coral reefs, mines, hedgehogs.
8: Better shove off, sir.
1: Okay. Jimmy, lead the way. Wait for me.
10: Yes, sir.
8: Go! Go!
10: Water's nice and cool, Skipper.
1: It'll do. You got less than a half an hour. Let's move.
10: Hey, Skipper. You know that I held the intercollegiate speed title?
1: You told me.
2: Lost it 2 days later.
10: We got a welcome party waiting for us, Skipper.
1: All right, scatter and dive. Those guys are getting the range.
2: Water's getting hot.
10: Watch me get that title back.
5: With machine gun bullets skipping all around them, the UDT men begin their daily work. They dive down, look around, then come up for air. Make a note on the slate around their neck and dive again. What are they looking for? Well, there's coral reefs which can rip the bottom right out of a landing barge. There are hedgehogs. Sunken blocks of concrete studded with long arms of sharp steel to sink a landing barge. And sunken mines which speak for themselves. And speak loud.
3: The lagoon is loaded, Skipper. I counted 9 hedgehogs at 70 feet. 4 at 50 feet.
1: You guys got nothing to do but gab. Help me lay this dynamite. They won't be able to get a canoe through this stuff unless we make a path.
3: After you, Buster Crab.
10: Hey, after me, what's up?
1: How's it look, Skipper? Those guys are getting awful close. How long?
3: I got one more egg to lay in. Then we can set the clock.
1: Well, hurry it up.
10: Come on, Muscles.
3: As soon as I lay this.
10: Ah!
1: Muscles!
3: Those guys must have been practicing. Got me right through the shoulder.
1: Is it bad?
3: Hell, I'm bleeding. Isn't that bad enough?
1: Jimmy, lay the last egg. Set the charge for 5 minutes, and let's get out of here.
10: Okay, by me.
3: Okay, by me. What English those New York... Those... It hurts, Skipper.
1: All right, don't talk. Relax, I'll tell you out.
3: It's about 20 yards to go. We must have gone 100 miles.
10: How is it, Skipper?
1: Here comes the boat. Straighten out that line.
3: You think you can make it, Muscles?
1: It
3: isn't going to be easy. I can't make it unless they stop.
1: Williams is in. Jimmy. Kelly. Mark. All right.
10: Give me a hand, you jerks. Easy with him.
1: Coming aboard.
3: Match. He didn't want to stop. Said it was against orders.
1: But it was.
10: What you don't have to drop an anchor. Let's get out.
8: Black-eyed Susan, one. The black-eyed Susan, two, over.
9: Black-eyed Susan, two, here, Skipper, over.
8: Put the chief on. Put the chief on.
9: We ran into some trouble.
8: Oh?
9: We lost two guys, Bill and the chief.
8: What happened?
9: They caught a mine. I got to the chief. He said something, but I don't know what he meant.
8: What was it?
9: He said he wasn't going to buy his kid a bike. Too dangerous.

0: Welcome home, Morrison. How'd you make out?
1: Not good. Russell's got a bullet in his shoulder. Doc says he'll be okay in a few days. The chief? Well, his luck ran out.
0: Sorry to hear that. Alan Braid is waiting for your report.
1: We blew up as many as we could.
0: Yeah, made a nice show, just like an aquacade I saw during the World's Fair.
1: I'm sorry we couldn't provide colored lights.
0: As soon as the Braid checks you, report the action starts.
1: Well, we've cleared a path, but there's still going to be plenty of opposition. The harbor looked like a pincushion.
0: We'll pull alongside the flagship and get you over in a basket. Must be a dozen four-stripers waiting for you.
1: As soon as I get in uniform.
0: You guys ought to get a nice fat leave for this job.
2: We can use one. I'll be ready in 10 minutes.
0: All ahead, full.
3: All ahead, full, sir.
0: Funny. I looked real close. Not one of those guys came back with gray hair.
4: Hawaii.
0: Fresco.
4: Hawaii.
0: Fresco.
4: Hawaii. That's where we're heading.
0: Fresco.
4: We should be so lucky. Nope. The leave is Hawaii.
0: Well, just as long as we get the leave. I ought to get plenty of sympathy with this Purple Heart.
4: Well, just use the story I made up for you. You were crawling up on a beach, see? 40 Japs jumped you, see? And don't forget to yell, Banzai. Real effective.
0: Why not tell the truth?
4: Because dames don't like the truth. Right, Joe?
1: I wouldn't know. I'm not up to that chapter.
4: Besides, how much sympathy do you think you can get by saying, I got shot while I was in swimming?
5: Now, hear this. All UDT men report to the wardroom for a briefing. On the double.
0: On the double? Oh, there goes our leave.
4: I can hear it as plain as day. Guys, we are going to blow up the Emperor's palace. Muscles, you take 6 guys and come in through the swimming pool. Me and Jimmy, we'll come up through the bathtub.
0: A little too flip, a little too cocky? Maybe. But a man had to be more than sure of himself if he joined an underwater demolition team. Their insurance rates were high. In one action, an LCP was blown clear out of the water. 9 men disappeared. In one action, small arms fire picked off 3 men within 2 minutes. In one action. In the second. In the third. An underwater demolition team only went in where the eventual landings went down in history. Only went in when the enemy was sitting on the beach, waiting with loaded guns. But for every UDT man who died, thousands of men lived to fight until the end. Thousands made it to a beach which could have been covered with blood, if not for that fistful of cocky sailors known to the world as the underwater demolition teams. A Navy expression which, loosely translated, means bravery beyond the call of duty, courage, or just plain guts.

0: Sunday.
1: The National Broadcasting Company, in cooperation with the United States Navy Recruiting Service, has brought you another in the series of dramatic incidents based on the experiences of the men and women in the United States Navy. In today's story, Boats was Arnold Robertson, and the cast included Frank Behrens, Ian Martin, Lyle Sudrow, Gilbert Mack, Beryl Firestone, and George Petrie. Jack Costello speaking. The program was written and directed by David Harmon and produced by Chick Vincent and Cy Levine. Tune in again next week at this same time when the National Broadcasting Company will once again present... Stay tuned for You Can't Take It With You on NBC.
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0: silver!
1: Fiery horse with the speed of light, a cloud of dust, and a hearty hi-yo silver, the Lone Ranger.

0: During the years of unrest that followed the Civil War, a powerful secret organization called the Legion of the Black Arrow sprang up in the western United States. Its members were to be found everywhere, defying the law or using the law for their own purposes, working toward the ultimate goal of revolt and the foundation of a despotic empire. It was the masked rider of the plains who led the fight against this band of outlaws and traitors. And for once, his great strength and courage, his daring and resourcefulness were taxed to the utmost in the cause of democracy. Return with us now to those thrilling days when the West was young. From out of the past come the thundering hoofbeats of the great horse Silver. The Lone Ranger rides again.
1: Come on, Silver! On the trail of the Black Arrow, I'll Silver! Fire!
0: The rain had fallen steadily through the afternoon and early evening. It beat upon the trees and on the roof of the hunter's cabin that was sheltered by the trees. The heavy clouds obscured the stars and moon. Intense darkness shrouded the two horsemen who made their way toward the small shelter.
2: Good thing we decided to camp in that old hunter's cabin, Tonto. It'd be a bad night to spend without a shelter of some sort.
3: Well, we make lean, too. We do that plenty time afore.
2: Yes, cabin makes it unnecessary.
3: Well, me not like to go to cabin.
2: Why not?
3: We go there in afternoon, leave supply.
2: I don't understand, Tonto. We did leave supplies there this afternoon. So all the more reason to go back there tonight. Sometimes I can't understand you.
3: Plenty of mystery past few weeks.
2: Oh, you mean the girl who's been writing those notes for us? She's been a lot of help. I don't know where she gets the information she passes on to us. It's all been valuable.
3: That's right.
2: You don't seem at all pleased.
3: Me like it better. We know who girl is. Me not like mystery.
2: Well, as long as she's helping a good cause, let's not hold it against her if she wants to keep her identity a secret.
3: You not want to know who girl is?
2: Of course I do, Kemosabe. Trying my level best to find out. Just because she's clever enough to keep out of sight, we're not going to be angry. Besides, what's she got to do with our going to that cabin?
3: By now, maybe girl been there. Maybe leave more letter.
2: Otto, that's just what I'm counting on. She took no pains to conceal our movements. It would be simple for the girl to learn that we were going back to the cabin tonight. If she goes there with a note...
3: What then?
2: We'll have a pretty fair idea who she is. Missouri has been hiding in the cabin all day.
3: Missouri?
2: That's right. He's been in the loft waiting for the girl to show up. I told him not to let himself be seen. To get a good look at her and find out all he could. Follow her when she left, if possible. I want to know who she is without her being aware that I know it. Well, we are...
4: Get yourselves out in that there wet.
2: Nothing happened, Missouri?
4: Not a thing. Not a doggone thing. I spent the lonesomest cussing day that ever did spend. And it was worse after it got dark. Nothing but spiders for company.
3: We take horse round back.
2: All right, Tonto. Bring the saddlebags in. We'll unpack them.
3: Tonto, do it. This way, Scout.
2: Well, so there's no sign of her unknown friend.
4: No, Dad Rat at all. And now that you're here, I'm going to light the lamps and get the fire built up. I'm so doggone hungry for some hot victuals and hot coffee.
2: Missouri.
4: Now,
2: listen to me. Did you tell anyone that you'd be here?
4: No, sure not.
2: No one?
4: Not a soul. I don't go around shooting my mouth off about important business like this. Why, I didn't so much as breathe a hint about our scheme to try and learn about that she-mail.
2: What are you chuckling about?
4: Never seen you curious like this before.
2: Forget it, Missouri.
3: Your saddlebag. Now, Tonto, go fix horns for night.
2: Right.
4: I'll have a light going in jiffy now. Fire's all set up in the fireplace. I'll have this place warm quicker than you can say your own name. As if you ever did say it. There now.
2: There's some supplies here in this...
4: What's the matter?
2: Missouri, look.
4: Huh?
2: Come here. Now, you listen to me. You're about the best friend I have outside of Tonto.
4: What's that you got?
2: Listen to me. Now, I know you tell a lot of things and you have trouble keeping a secret. But this time, I know you can keep still because you realize how important it is.
4: Here's another
2: one of those letters. I haven't told anyone about these notes, understand that?
4: Sure.
2: And if a single word about them gets out, I'll know that you're to blame.
4: Oh, now, pardon me.
2: I don't want you to forget that, because if you ever tell a single soul about this, it'll be the end of my trust in you.
4: You can count on me. Now, what the Sam Hill is that thing? Where'd it come from? I'll take a note that the girl wasn't here.
2: No, Missouri, she wasn't here. She put this on my saddlebag while I was in town. As a matter of fact, she was writing it against the saddlebag when I interrupted her.
4: You did?
2: You can see where the marks of the pencil have made little dents in the leather. She left the message unfinished. Probably I came, she saw me, and had to leave.
4: Now, what's that say? Gosh, sure is pretty handwriting, ain't it? My eyes...
2: Quiet a minute. Most important of credentials. Highly confidential. Westbound stage. Iron box. Must... Missouri?
4: My sakes alive. Don't dig so when you speak up. What's the matter?
2: Missouri, I've got to get an iron box off the westbound stage. It's due tonight.
4: Yeah, sure it is. What about it?
2: Just after it leaves town, it's going to be held up.
4: Jumping Juniper, we've
2: got... I've got to stop that stage and take an iron box off before it gets to town.
4: You mean? Now look here. You ain't going to stick up this stage.
2: I'm going to take that iron box. Hello.
3: Me here.
2: Leave the saddles on. Bring the horses around. We're traveling.
4: I'm with you, then. I'm riding with you. I always says if a thing's got to be done, it's got to. And if the law gets in the way, hang the law.
2: You light that fire and stay here.
4: Me?
2: We'll be back before morning. You wanted food and coffee. Well, go fix it.
4: Can't I travel along with you? Three men's better than two for a job like this.
2: Someone I can trust must stay here and watch our supplies.
3: Be ready now.
2: We've got to head for the stage trail east of town and stop the stage. See you later, Missouri.
4: I reckon so.
1: Get him up, scout. Oh, silver! Fire!
4: Dad, rat it all in thunderation. Wish I was riding with him. Well, being as I hate him, may as well rustle myself some victuals. He says there was some eating things in the saddlebags. Guess I'll get the fire burning first. Doggone cold gets into the marrow of my bones. A one! Hey, stand where you are. You're covered. Don't make no moves. Who are you? Why'd you shoot the lantern out? Come in here and keep your hands up. You hear me? I got you covered. Speak! Doggone it all, speak! Who opened the door? I hear the rain. Stand where you are. Stand still now. Don't move. I see you. I got you covered. Make a move and I'll shoot. I see you.
5: You fibber.
4: Listen
5: to me. I'm right behind you and I'm holding a gun on you.
4: I see me.
5: I took a big chance coming here. I had to take it. Now calm down and listen. Please do. I know you and I have the same interest. Don't turn around.
4: I ain't moving.
5: He's gone, hasn't he?
4: Yeah.
5: That was the Lone Ranger I heard riding away a minute ago.
4: Huh? But she...
5: The situation's desperate. Tell me, Missouri, in the name of goodness, tell me the truth. Has he gone to stop that stagecoach?
4: I ain't got a thing to say.
5: Well, I didn't come here on foot after my horse fell because I like to get soaked and half frozen in this cold rain.
4: You mean your horse fell?
5: Yes. I came here on foot.
4: The Lone Ranger's been trying to find you.
5: I know.
4: I'm turning and making a light. I'm going to see what you look
5: Wait,
4: like.
5: Wait, just one second more, Missouri. Listen to me. I had to take a risk in coming here. I felt sure that the Lone Ranger would not take advantage of the situation, that he'd respect my desire to remain unseen, as far as possible unknown. I know you'll be just as fair.
4: Oh, doggone it all. But why?
5: I left a note, that is a partly finished note. After the Lone Ranger left, I realized that I'd given the impression that he had to stop the stagecoach.
4: Don't tell me that ain't what you meant.
5: The one thing he shouldn't do is stop that stage.
4: Jumping Juniper, that's the one thing he's gonna do.
5: That's what I was afraid of.
4: So you give him a bum steer. You send him to stop the stage and likely get his head blowed off.
5: Oh, sorry.
4: Huh?
5: There's no use trying to overtake him. Even if I had a good horse, there'd be no chance to catch Silver.
4: You're doggone well right. Now look at here, you're catching cold from being in the rain.
5: Never mind me.
4: Let me build up a fire.
5: No, there isn't time. Please listen.
4: It's
5: up to you and me to act quickly. I don't know how I can impress you with the importance of what has to be done.
4: We gotta stop the Lone Ranger from sticking up that stage.
5: We can't do that, Missouri. But when he comes back here, tell him that he must disguise himself and go to the hotel in town. You've got to see that he does that, understand?
4: Disguise himself? Go to the hotel?
5: As a traveling man. A salesman, perhaps. Will you do that, Missouri? That's all.
4: Yeah.
5: He's to take the iron box with him. Keep it with him.
4: I'll tell him.
5: Thank you.
4: Hey, now that cold,
5: Missouri, please tell him not to lose faith in me, no matter what happens.
4: Hey, what's going to happen?
5: Just tell him that. For me.
4: I will. But I wish to goodness I could fix up a fire. I wish you'd tell me what's to happen to the Lone Ranger. Me sitting here waiting, and him out there riding in the rain, maybe to his death. I don't hear the rain. Hey, have you gone? Hey, miss? Well, doggone. Doggone, I say. She sure had a mighty sweet voice.

0: Later the same evening, the rain stopped, but the sky was still overcast. Outside the town, it was dark, but with the stage due to arrive, the town was brightly lighted. Even the road was bright with the illumination that came from the many buildings.
1: Where's the sheriff? Where's he at? I want to see the sheriff.
2: It's me, the driver, gentlemen. Let me through there.
1: Here's the sheriff.
3: Hey, what's wrong?
1: Help me down. Here, guard, you get down, too, and tell the sheriff what happened.
2: Come on inside. You, guard, stay with your stage.
1: Do what the law says. Sheriff, I got something to say, and you better bring a couple of deputies to hear it.
2: Trouble on the road?
1: Plenty.
2: Loomis, you and Pete come inside.
1: Watch the stage now, guard. I'll be out in a minute.
2: All right, Hank, what's up?
4: Stick up.
2: What? On a night like this? I didn't think even a highwayman would be out on a night like this. Where'd it happen?
1: 2 miles back, and this wasn't the work of highwaymen.
2: It wasn't? Then who was it?
1: That's what I'd admire to know.
2: Well, go on, tell some more.
1: Well, I had an iron box on board. It wasn't very big, so it wasn't too heavy for one man to handle, even on horseback.
2: Iron, you say?
1: I never seen a box as strong as that one. And all the way across the country, I was wondering what could be so valuable that it was locked in a box like that.
2: Yeah? Well, what was?
1: How do I know? I didn't open it. I didn't have no key for it. I just know that I had that there box, and I was some curious about it. Well, as I said, 2 miles east of here, we was brought to a stop by a man firing a couple of shots.
5: Right up there. I want something you're carrying.
1: I reined up like I was told, and the man come close. He rode a white horse, and that was about all I could see of him. There was another man waiting a little ways back. The stranger yelled.
5: I want the iron box.
1: Well, I tossed it to him, and then he said...
5: That's all I want. I'm sorry to have had to stop you. You can go on now.
1: I was about to start. I whipped the horses. Get up, I yelled. And then the guard leaned out from the seat, raised his rifle. Well, the guard dropped that hombre. I see him spill from the horse. But that ain't the main reason I wanted to tell you about this. The other man was a redskin, an Injun.
2: I see. You got no idea who it was your guard shot?
1: Nope, and I don't know how hard he was hit. He might have been killed.

0: Now to continue our story. The girl of mystery didn't complete her message to the Lone Ranger. The masked man, therefore, took an iron box from the stage and was wounded in the attempt. He returned to the hunter's cabin in the woods where his friend Old Missouri waited.
1: I can't travel for a while, partner. Not a chance of it. You are here till that there wound gets healed over.
2: Tell me some more about the girl, Missouri. What else did she say?
1: Well, I don't know if she should tell you. You can't do it anyhow.
3: You better talk, Missouri. Tonto fix wound.
2: Feels a lot better when you bathe the Tonto. Well, go on, Missouri.
1: Well, all right then. She says that you was to fix up to look like a drummer, a salesman of some sort, and take that there ornery troublemaking hunk of iron with a lock on it and go live in a hotel in town.
2: I see.
1: But you can't do it.
2: Wait, Tonto, let me stand up and see if I can move without limping.
1: You can't. And if you could, it wouldn't matter. It could be seen that you stopped the slug. And that'd be enough to tip off the lawman that you bear some investigating in connection with that affair.
2: I'll manage all right, Tonto.
3: Tonto bandage wound now.
1: Dad Reddit, I'm agin it.
2: Missouri, you were telling me what the girl said.
1: I did tell you.
2: Is that all?
1: Well, she says that I should ask you to trust her.
2: Didn't she say why I was to go to the hotel?
1: Nope.
2: What I was to do there?
1: Nope.
2: How long I was to stay?
1: Nope.
2: Very well, then.
1: You ain't going, are you?
2: Yes, as soon as Tonto fixes a bandage. Hurry, Tonto.
0: A group of hard-faced men sat in a small room in the rear of the cafe. It was later the same night. A new arrival gave a significant rap on the door. The door opened.
4: Howdy, Neville.
5: Howdy, boys. Glad you're all here.
6: We come as soon as we got word about the box being taken from the stage. No use us sticking it up, then.
4: We hurried here, figuring there'd be word as to what to do next.
5: You done right, gents. And I'm the one that's brought the word you mentioned.
6: Yeah?
4: What's the next move?
5: Getting that iron box.
6: That's easy enough to say.
4: Yeah, first thing we gotta do is locate the critter that took it.
5: And there, boys, is where I shine. I tell you, it pays off sometimes to have a way with girls.
6: You sure got that, boss.
5: I met a girl in the hotel. Pretty-looking girl at that.
6: She don't live here, then. I ain't seen a pretty girl here for months.
5: Oh, I don't know who this one is. I guess she's just stopping long enough to get aboard the stage. She hinted that she'd be leaving when the stage pulled out.
6: Get to the point.
5: She was just sitting there passing the time in the hotel lobby, and I got to talking to her.
4: What about the iron box?
6: Yeah, get to the point, boss. We ain't interested in your romancing.
5: Well, I turned the talk to the stopping of the stage and asked a lot of questions. She'd heard some about it. And it was a girl that brought up the subject of the iron box.
4: What did she know about it?
6: Maybe she's in cahoots with the ones that took it.
4: She know how bad hurt that man that got it was?
5: No. She seemed pretty much upset when she told about him being hurt. But then she dropped a remark that just about made me jump out of my chair.
6: Yeah?
4: Golly, what was that?
5: She saw a stranger sign up for a room in the hotel here in town.
6: Oh, is that all?
5: Not by a long shot, it isn't all. She said he had a package wrapped up in paper under his arm. He was acting like it was pretty heavy. She heard him speaking to the clerk and asking if there was any special kind of keys that he could borrow. No, says the clerk. So then this stranger started asking for some special kind of saw that could be used to saw the lock off a trunk.
6: And he didn't have no trunk?
5: No sign of one.
4: Hey, that was a critter that got our box.
5: Now do you see why I was ready to jump clear out of the chair?
4: I sure do.
6: Sure enough.
4: How soon do we go and get this stranger?
5: Oh, now, hold on. We can't bust in the hotel and go get him. We got to watch our step real careful. We got to handle it smart.
6: Hey, we're ready.
5: Then listen sharp to the plans I got made. I'll go over to the hotel and find this place.

0: Yes?
1: Good evening, mister. My name's Neville. Bart Neville.
0: Well, what do you want? Well,
1: what I got to say is sort of private. You mind if I step into your room?
0: Oh, of course not. Come in.
1: There.
0: What's on your mind?
1: I heard that you was asking for a key to open a special sort of box.
0: Where did you hear that?
1: Oh, I heard it. Never mind where.
0: Did someone tell you that?
1: Maybe. Where is the box?
0: Oh, right there on the table.
1: Uh-huh. Good enough. Now, raise your hand.
0: Oh, hold on. Don't shoot. What's the matter? What have I done?
1: You're the critter that took that box off the stage.
0: Who says so?
1: I say so. Well, you must be loco to think you could stay right here in town and get away with it.
0: But wait, I...
1: You don't look like you had the nerve to do that.
0: Please, put that gun down. You make me nervous.
1: I won't shoot if you do what you're told. And I'll take this.
0: You're stealing that box. Leave it alone.
1: Turn toward the window.
0: That box isn't yours. You can see the address on it. Why, it's for a man in San Francisco.
1: Now, is it really? Well, I'm the one that's supposed to get it. The gent in Frisco doesn't exist, you savvy? Now go out that window ahead of me and don't try any tricks.
0: You say the man in Frisco doesn't exist?
1: Never mind any more questions. Out that window now and be quick.
0: Yes, sir.
2: Acting meek as the character he portrayed would under the circumstances, the Lone Ranger obeyed Neville and climbed out the window. He acted as if he were afraid he might be shot at any moment.
1: Now walk straight ahead. Keep your hands up.
0: Tell me one thing, won't you?
1: Well...
0: Did you learn that I was looking for a key to that box from a girl?
1: What?
0: Did a girl tell you I wanted a key to open the box?
1: Maybe so. What about it?
0: I wondered who she was, what she was like.
1: I haven't even said it was a girl.
0: There's another thing. You said the box was to a fake name in San Francisco. The box you wanted. How did you plan to get it?
1: None of your business.
0: Were you going to rob the stage to get it?
1: You're thinking too much, mister. That isn't healthy.
0: Well, if that was the way you were to get it, the one who sent it must have known your plans. Maybe you didn't want anyone to know that something was being sent to you from Washington in a box addressed to the West Coast.
1: I said not to think so much. It isn't healthy. Maybe you can get some answers to them questions when we get where we're going. Maybe you'll be able to give us some information. We got ways of persuading a man like you to talk.
2: The Lone Ranger was careful to walk without a limp in spite of his wound. Soon he found himself in a small house where a couple of men were waiting. Other men entered behind him.
1: Well, here he is, boys. There's the iron box.
3: Great work, Neville.
0: Oh, so that's your name.
1: Won't do you any good to have found it out.
4: Anyone know that you brought him here?
1: We slipped right out the window without a soul being the wiser. I'm most ashamed to take advantage of anyone that's as meek as this drummer is.
3: Well, let's find out some more about him, boys.
1: I aim to. You, mister. Why did you want that there box?
0: Well, that's my business.
1: Who told you to get it?
0: No one said a word to me about
1: that it. That isn't so. Oh,
0: but it is.
1: Boys, I haven't searched him yet. I didn't want to get close enough so that he could grab my gun. See if he's armed, but it isn't likely.
0: Just a minute, please, Mr. Neville.
1: Yeah?
0: Maybe there's some mistake. Why don't you open that box and make sure it's the one you want? There might be two such boxes.
1: It isn't likely.
0: You just came to my room, saw the box, and jumped to conclusions, you know. As soon as you saw the iron box, you thought it was the one you wanted. You assumed that I was the one who took it from the stage. Now, there might be a mistake.
1: I just can't figure you out. Sometimes I think you're scared half out of your wits, and other times I wonder if you know enough to be scared. Keep guns on him, boys. I'll have a look inside the box.
5: Right. All right.
2: The Lone Ranger's mind was racing. He wasn't sure what the mysterious box might hold, but he knew that he had to be ready to act fast within the next few seconds.
1: Yeah, this is our stuff, all right.
3: Cash money. I thought it was about time we got paid off.
4: Well, folding money, though. I hope we'd be paid off in gold. Well,
1: gold's too heavy to send.
0: You men seem to be in the employ of someone in Washington.
1: Smart, aren't you? Here's the plans for the next month, boys.
3: Good.
6: That's what I want.
7: Watch out!
6: You! Get back there!
7: Oh, he's like those guns!
6: No, you don't! Oh, my hand!
2: The Lone Ranger snatched the paper, threw hard blows right and left, then leaped back, snatching a gun from beneath his coat. Taken by surprise, Neville and his men were off balance. Two sprawled on the floor before the others started to close in.
7: Rush him! Get that gun! This way! Here, Horace!
6: Great work, fellow!
7: After him, men! After him!
6: Silver! Get him! Get him!
7: He got away. He's got a horse.
6: Yeah, there was an Indian that come for him.
7: We gotta get him. He called that horse Silver.
6: You fool, Neville. You was took incomplete. That mustache was faked. That man wasn't no salesman.
7: You shut up.
6: He was a Lone Ranger.
7: He's got that paper from Washington. We got to get it back. Come on, we'll follow that man.
5: There we are.
7: The sheriff.
5: Come on, boys. See if we were told right or wrong.
7: What do you want here?
5: I heard some shooting. What was it?
7: Well,
5: there's the iron box.
7: Now, hold on, Sheriff.
5: We had word we'd find the stage robbers here with the box they stole. Keep your hands up, you crooks.
7: We didn't steal it.
5: And how'd it get here? Full of cash, huh? Well, and marked from Ann and Frisco. This is the box, all right. I reckon it's all the evidence we need. The girl was right.
7: We didn't rob the stage.
5: Then how'd that box get here? Maybe you took it from the man who got it from the stage. In any case, you're thieves.
7: We didn't. That is... Now look, Sheriff, he got away.
5: If someone got away, he was in cahoots with you, maybe. And that still makes you men guilty. Now get going. It's jail for yours.

0: That ain't Silver's
1: horse cow. Horse cow.
2: Well, we can stop here, Tonto. We're not being followed.
1: You get paper from my inbox?
2: I got it, Kemosabe. I see now why the girl was so concerned. She wanted us to wait until Neville and his men robbed the stage. And they would have been sent to jail.
1: That's right.
2: And when we interfered with the robbery by getting the box off the stage, she fixed it so the crooks would rob me. In any case, the crooks are in jail, and we have the instructions from Washington to Neville. Neville was one of the Black Arrow.
1: And we know who sent plants from Washington?
2: No, the girl's going to be disappointed. We still don't know the head man in Washington. But Tonto, with the help of that girl, we'll find him sooner or later. Then we'll smash the Black Arrow.
1: Maybe better we move back from stream of water.
2: River's muddy high tonight.
1: And river get higher, too. Plenty of rain, make it rise.
2: Regular torrent, I... Tonto, did you hear that?
1: Someone in water.
2: Tonto, it's a girl. Tonto!

0: story you have just heard is a copyrighted feature of the Lone Ranger Incorporated.
1: What has a hazelnut in every bite?
2: Sorry.
1: And thick milk chocolate for your delight?
2: Sorry.
1: Nougat and caramel golden light?
2: Sorry.
1: And don't forget the hazelnut in every bite. And again, what has a hazelnut in every bite?
2: Sorry.
1: Thick milk chocolate for your delight?
2: Sorry.
1: Nougat and caramel golden light? And don't forget the hazelnut in every bite.
2: Sorry.
1: A hazelnut in every bite.
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0: Amos and Andy Show, written by Joe Connolly and Bob Mosier, featuring Ernestine Wade, Johnny Lee, Amanda Randolph, Millie Bruce, Roy Glenn, Jeff Alexander's music, yours truly, Harlow Wilcox, and starring radio's all-time favorites, Freeman Gosden and Charles Correll. Amos and Andy! Wife Sapphire and her mother have been saving their money for a vacation at the seashore. Although it's only April, they've decided to take an early vacation and beat the crowd. Right now, Sapphire, her mother, and the Kingfish are having a little family discussion over dinner on where they should go.
1: I think we ought to go to the seashore.
2: Well, I'd be miserable at the seashore. I think we ought to go to the mountains.
1: The seashore is much better.
2: I hate the ocean. I tell you, you can't beat the mountains.
3: Look here, Baldy. We are going to the seashore. And if you mention mountains once again, I'm going to take this rough rope and bounce it off that thick head of yours. What do you want to say to that?
2: Just one thing. By the sea, by the sea, by the sea.
3: I know you'd back down, you miserable, sniveling weasel, you.
2: You know, Mama, you really is a sour old lady. Tell me something. Did the stork bring you, or did you crawl out of a pickle barrel?
1: Now, look, George Stevens, me and Mama is paying for this vacation, and we're going to the seashore.
2: Now, listen, I was always embarrassed to be seen on the beach with you two. Everybody turned around and stares at you.
1: George, they does not.
2: Well, how about last summer when we went to Atlantic City? The fellow that runs the aquarium on the steel pier complained about you two. He claimed you and Mama was taking the play away from the octopus.
1: There's no sense of arguing, George. We is going to the beach and that's final.
3: Yeah, we is paying the freight on this trip. You just haul your big fat carcass where we pay
1: $300 saved up. Now, I want you to take it and go down to a travel agency and make us a reservation at some nice seaside resort.
2: Yeah, that's it. Damn it down my throat like everything else around here. You think for once that you take me into consideration. I got feeling like everybody else. After all, I as a human being that needs love and affection and understanding and...
3: Cut it out, Mother McCree. You're breaking my heart.
4: You say Kingfish that Sapphire and her mommy insist on going to the seashore this year, huh?
2: Yes, Andy. They calls it a vacation, but, well, the real purpose is to try to hook a man for Mama, you see.
4: Oh, yeah.
2: As soon as they check into the hotel, the nuptialating maneuver starts.
4: Sapphire's mama really throws that hook to catch a man, huh?
2: Yeah, but I'm afraid at her age, the bait is a little too stale. That old lobster pot ain't had a nibble for the past 18 years.
4: Yeah, I guess she is the kind of a catfish that it's a pleasure to throw back, all right.
2: Well, you know, she did come pretty close last summer.
4: Yeah?
2: Yeah, some old boy seed her rocking on the front porch of the hotel and he fell forward like a ton of bricks. Yeah, he was the perfect man for Mama. 98 years old, weak eyes, loaded with money, and his next of kin was 4,000 miles away.
4: Well, what done happened?
2: Well, they had a doctor check the old boy to get a Dow Jones report on his blood pressure. And he guaranteed the old codger would... last just about long enough to get through the ceremony.
4: Yeah.
2: So she worked.

0: Yes, just about long enough to get through the ceremony. So she worked fast, you see, and 2 days later, he was walking down the aisle with her.
1: Yeah, well, how come they never went through with the ceremony?
0: Well, one of them strange quirks of fate, Andy, that breaks a son-in-law's heart. Right in the middle of the ceremony, rigor mortis got to the groom.
1: Holy mackerel, that was bad.
0: Yes, Andy, when the preacher got to the part about, do you take this man, the undertaker said, I do.
1: That was a tough break, all right, Kingsley.
0: Yeah, I don't know why they want to go to the seashore again. They've been going to the seashore for the past 8 seasons. As far as romance is concerned, the old lady has done smooch with everything around sea level.
1: Yeah, you know something? If she went to the mountains, she might snag something above the timberline. Might meet an eligible moose or something up there.
0: Well, I better look up some cheap travel agency, I guess. One that ain't too expensive and makes the reservations for the sea show.
1: Yeah, I was just thinking. Your mama might meet some old fella down there, too. So if you were smart, you ought to go down to Red Cross and learn that artificial respiration. At least that way you'll be able to get him through the ceremony.
0: Oh, yeah. That's... travel agency I see listed in the paper. Don't look like much of a player, but I guess it ought to be cheap. Let me wipe the dust off the window here so I can see what it says on the poster. Sailings book now on the SS Leviathan. Drinks served beyond the 3 mile limit. Well, this time like a big time usher. Let me get in here. Yeah, well, that must be the proprietor coming over here.
2: Well, come right in. What can I do for you, friend?
0: Well, I'd like to arrange for a trip.
2: Oh, a pleasure trip?
0: No, I'll take my wife and mother-in-law.
2: I see. Plan of the vacation, hey? Well, sit right down in this chair, friend, and let me make you comfortable.
0: Yeah, well, thank you, mother, but we want to go to the seashore.
2: The seashore? Why, friend, nobody but nobody goes to the seashore anymore, except squares and seagulls.
0: Oh, they don't, huh?
2: Why, certainly not. Now, what you want to do, friend, is go where they're all going this year.
0: Where is they all going this year?
2: Where they going, my friend? Why, Lake Chippewa-Wa.
0: Lake Chippewa-Wa. Where is that, mister?
2: Where is it? Why, friend, it's high on the sand dunes overlooking beautiful Hackensack. And, friends, if you take advantage, now you can have the winter race.
0: Well, the weather, if everybody's going there, it might be all right, I guess, yeah, sir.
2: Well, now, Bud, you tell me this. How long do you plan to stay?
0: 2 weeks.
2: I see. And what did you want to spend?
0: Not over $300.
2: 2 weeks? $300? Friends, you hit it right on the nose.
0: I did?
2: Yes, sir. Have the perfect trip, and that's payable in advance.
0: Yeah, sir. Well, I got the money right here. Perfect trip, huh? Yeah, sir. Well, there you is, right there. $300.
2: Well, that's fine. Now, here you are. Take some circulars on the place, and here's your reservations at the line. Now, all you have to do is just sign right here.
0: Yeah, sir.
2: Naturally, you come under our 3R plan.
0: Thank you, sir. By the way, what is the 3R plan?
2: Very simple, friend. No rebates, refunds, or restitution.
0: Thank you, sir. Thank you. That's a nice plan. I'm glad to get in that. Thank you very much.
2: Hello, Ed. This is Jerry at the travel agency. How is everything up there at Lake Chippewa-Wa? Season hasn't started yet, huh? Well, patch the roof and chase the chickens out of the bridal suite. I got a party of suckers coming up.
0: Got the reservation. Now, I'll leave the office and go on home and tell Sapphire and her mama. They'll probably raise a fuss about not going to the sea show, but I... Well, Calhoun the lawyer, how is you, boy?
3: Howdy, Kingfish.
0: Yeah.
3: Yes, sir. Well, sir, I just dropped over from my office to use your phone.
0: Yeah, well, what's wrong with your phone, Calhoun?
3: Well, I'll explain that to you. You see, last Saturday night, I was awful lonely, so... I opened up the phone book and see it on the front page where you can just pick up the phone and say, operator, I want a fireman. I want a policeman, or I want a doctor, and they sent one.
0: Yeah, I see that. Yeah.

0: I picked up the phone and said, "Operator, I want a tall gal with a weak will."
1: What did you get?
0: A short man with a pair of pliers who took out my phone.
1: I'm glad you dropped in, Calhoun. I want to say goodbye to you, boy.
2: Yeah.
1: I'm going on a little vacation, yes, sir. Me and my wife and mom-in-law is going up to Lake Chippewa. Yeah.
0: Well, I'm glad you're going to... Lake Chippewa what?
1: Lake Chippewa.
0: You don't mean Lake Chippewa up in the hills above Hackensack, does you?
1: Laughing like that about what's the matter?
0: Kingfish, I sued that dump last year on behalf of two of my clients.
1: You mean it ain't no mountain paradise?
0: Ain't nothing but a broken down sack on a dried up lake.
1: What do you mean? Now, the man give me these circles here and everything.
2: Mm.
1: Must be all right. Look at the, look.
2: Yeah.
1: Hey, wait a minute.
2: Huh?
1: Yeah, look at these circles.
2: Mm.
1: You can even tell from the pictures the dump. Oh, I tell you, when Sapphire and Mama finds out I done booked them a place like this, they gonna kill me dead. D-E-A-D dead.
0: Well, I guess you got stuck with the reservations, but maybe you can stick somebody else with them. You know they say that there's a sucker born every minute.
1: Yeah, a sucker born every minute.
2: Mm-hmm.
1: You know, I think I'll go over and have a talk with newborn baby Brown.
0: Smart not going to the mountains anyway, Kingfish. You know, that'd be a dangerous place.
1: They can, huh?
0: Mm-hmm. My brother worked up at one of them big hotels at Lake Placid last winter as a waiter.
1: Oh, he did?
0: Yeah. And he decided to take up skiing.
1: Mm-hmm.
0: Well, one day he went up to the top of the big ski jump up there and lowered his head and away he went.
1: Holy mackerel.
0: Yeah, the only trouble was, in the middle of the air, he lost his balance and come down 300 feet, right smack on his head.
1: Wow, did it hurt him?
0: Well, I tell you, you know how the waiters up there brings in the meals by balancing a tray on their head.
1: Yeah.
0: My brother's the only waiter they got that can serve six people without using a tray.
1: Coming down the hall. I hope I can unload this dump on him.
3: Oh, hi, Kingfish. Hi.
1: Well, hi, Brother Andy. You look pretty poorly there. Sit down and unhollow your cheeks there. Let them puff out on you.
3: Is you and Sapphire all ready for the seashore vacation?
1: Yes, Andy, but I feel a little conscience struck about you, boy.
3: About me?
1: Certainly. I'll be laying there on the seashore breathing in them pure ocean breezes, and you'll be up here in New York inhaling all this polluted air.
3: You say the air here in New York is looted up? What is that?
1: Well, yeah, Andy, they took a sample of it and they sent it to the Mayo brothers in the milk bottle. And the Mayo brothers analyzed it and found out, with all the automobiles in New York, the air is one part oxygen and two parts carbon peroxide, you see?
3: That's bad to inhale all that stuff, huh?
1: Oh, yeah, and the science has found out that the only way to live here in New York is to have some relative over New Jersey do the breathing for you. That's the only way.
3: Yeah, well, that's a mess, all right. How did this come about?
1: Well, the main reason is that there are 6 million people in New York and only air enough for 3 million, you see.
3: Well, if that's the case, how come that half of them don't suffragerate?
1: Well, of course, up till now, half the population has been inhaling while the other half exhales, you see what I mean? But who knows, Andy? One of these days, something might disturb the beat, and you're liable to take a deep breath and come up shy, you know.
3: You mean that there ain't no fresh air in New York at all?
1: No, Andy. It's worth two all the time. You've been down to the railroad station and seen all them crowds hanging around the gates, ain't you?
3: Yeah.
1: Well, now, you might think they're down there to meet friends, Andy. But actually, they're there to inhale some fresh air off the commuters. That's what you do.
3: Well, I don't like the idea of breathing no secondhand air, so what else should I do?
1: Well, Andy, the doctor said that if you spend 2 weeks in the country, you can inhale enough fresh air to tide you over the next season, you see.
3: Yeah, but I wouldn't know where to go or nothing.
1: Well, now, the Pure Food and Air Commission, they made a survey and found that the purest air in the country is at Lake Chippewa in the beautiful hills of New Jersey.
3: Yeah, that's really pure, huh?
1: Pure. And there's 60% oxygen and 50% vitamins. Mm. And on top of that, the whole thing has got a penicillin base. You see, I think that I might be able to pull a few strings and get you in at the lodge up there for a couple of weeks.
3: That's good. Is it a nice place?
1: Nice place. Look here at the picture there, Andy. Look at that. Yeah. Ain't that nice? They there, the rustic oak lodge on beautiful Lake Chippewa.
3: I don't see no oaks. Where is it?
1: The oaks, well, they done cut them down, Andy. They don't want nothing interfering with the air up there.
3: Well, it's rustic, all right.
1: Yeah.
3: They must have had a lot of rain up there, though. Look at that puddle in the middle of the road.
1: Andy, that is Lake Chippewa.
3: Oh,
1: it actually goes for miles and miles, you see. The man just happened to take the picture at low tide.
3: Oh, yeah.
1: Now, I got you the rock bottom price on this, and it costs you $300 for the 2 weeks.
3: Holy mackerel. I'd like to breathe the penicillin and everything, but $300. Oh, no, Kingfish. I think I'll just stay around New York and gasp for breath.
1: And I forgot to mention something else to you. You know, they didn't call that place Lake Chippewa for nothing. It happens to be an old Indian name meaning heat, big fresh air, and girls.
3: Kingfish, did you say girls?
1: That's right, son.
3: I'll take it. You just hit on something there that's more important than breathing.
1: Yeah, now.
3: Oh, Amos, I'm glad I found you in your office, boy.
1: Yeah, well, come on in, Andy. What is up?
3: I just come over to say goodbye. I'm going to take a vacation. Going to get out of the city. You know, the only way you can breathe here in New York is to go down to the station and inhale commuters.
1: Inhale commuters?
3: Yeah, that's right. I'm going to New Jersey, to Lake Chippewa. That's an old Indian word for a gal named penicillin.
1: Now, Andy, what is this all about? Who told you all this stuff that you're telling me now?
3: The Kingfish explained it to me. He explained it just before I give him $300 for my reservation.
1: Andy, ain't that the name Lake Chippewa kind of familiar to you a little bit?
3: Yeah, kind of.
1: Oh, Andy, I tell you what, it was in the newspaper last year. Don't you remember? You remember Calhoun done sued the lodge up there and tried to get some money back for some people who stayed at this lodge up there at Lake Chippewa. Mm. Yeah, oh, it's an awful dump. And Calhoun tried to get the money, but he couldn't get no evidence on them people.
3: Yeah, I remember that. Sure. Yeah, I guess the Kingfish didn't know about that when he sold me the reservation.
1: Listen, if you paid him $300, he done gypped you, and that's all it is to it.
3: Yeah, that's right. Yeah, I'm going over there and see him.
1: Yeah, well, what is he going to do?
3: All his talk about fresh air. I'm going to get my baseball bat and cross-ventilate the top of his head. That's
1: yeah,
3: what
1: that's
3: I'm
1: going to do. I got my $300 back. I done give the money to Sapphire and Mama. Let them make their own reservation. I ain't gonna...
3: Kingfish, stand right where you are.
1: Oh, Brother Andy, what you doing with that baseball bat? The season ain't open yet.
3: Listen, in 2 seconds, I'm gonna open the baseball season right on the top of your head.
1: Well, now, wait a minute, Andy. Now, just calm down here, Andy, old pal.
3: Yeah.
1: Now, look here, you wouldn't hurt a man that was wounded in the service of his country, would you?
3: When was you wounded in the service of your country?
1: Down at the draft board when they wanted to induct me. The man asked me to raise my hand, swear to actual had 36 dependents. And I jerked it up right quick and threw the collarbone out of the joint there.
3: Oh, yeah, that's right. I done forgot about
1: that. Out of the way, Slack. Don't let a veteran go by.
3: Oh, no, you don't, Kingfish. Wait a minute. Hold on. You ain't going to weasel out of this. That Lake Chippewa ain't nothing but a dump. I thought that I was going to spend 2 weeks at a nice resort.
1: Well, now, Andy, now look here. Let me explain this to you.
3: Yeah.
1: When I booked you into that miserable dump, I was actually doing it for your own good.
3: What you mean, my own good?
1: Yeah, suppose I booked you into some high-class place. You would be embarrassed to go there.
3: I would.
1: Oh, cool, sir. Look at you there with them slits in your shoes and that hole in your derby and that patch on the seat of your pants. You got more ventilation than you in class, boy. If you wanted to go to a high-class place, it'd cost you at least $300 for a decent wardrobe alone.
3: Yeah, well, I got a couple of suits at home that ain't got no holes in them.
1: Well, it ain't only that, Andy. It's a nice, cheap dump like Lake Chippewa, you don't have the expenses mounting up on you.
3: You don't, huh?
1: No, outside of a bottle of DDT and a couple of rat traps, you practically can go as is. You see what I mean? And them high-class places, they get you going and coming.
3: They does, huh?
1: Yeah, and you drives up in a taxi cab at one of these high-class places,
3: yeah.
1: And there's a fella in uniform that opens the cab door. Now, he bows to you, and he holds out his hand. Now, what do you do?
3: I shake hands with him. I ain't no snob, you know.
1: No, Andy, you got to slip him a quarter. Grease his palm.
3: Grease his palm? Couldn't I just give him a 10-cent lube job?
1: You ain't give the man no 10 cents. You know, with all them millionaires and dowagers sitting on the front porch there watching you through their lorgnettes.
3: Lorgnettes? What is them?
1: Them glasses on a stick. What is known in the 400 a combination periscope and social snorkel, that's what they are.
3: They really got a bead on me, huh?
1: Oh, yeah, they're watching every minute. And then you gets up on the porch there, and there's another fella in uniform waiting for you there.
3: I got to give him a grease job, too, huh?
1: Well, at least a quarter, Andy, or he won't open the door for you.
3: Well, couldn't I wait for one of them millionaires to go in and sprint through on his backswing?
1: Oh, no, Andy, that kind of sneaky stuff has done been tried since the gay 90s.
3: It ain't, huh?
1: No, Mrs. Harry Plain Whitney caught a bustle in the revolving door, you see.
3: Well, I don't have a bustle trouble, so I'll slip my quarter. At least I got to the lobby, and it only cost me $0.50.
1: Yeah, but that's only the beginning, Andy.
3: Yeah, huh?
1: You gets up to the desk, the bellboy gonna ask you for your bag.
3: Hmm.
1: Now, he's the fella with all that gold braid on his shoulder and all them brass buttons and everything. Then you really in trouble.
3: He is, huh?
1: Oh, yeah, Andy. You can't hand him that old canvas bowling bag of yours with that extra suit of underwear in it.
3: No.
1: You gotta hand him a pigskin suitcase. Or at the worst, a stimulated alligator. That's what you gotta
3: do. Well, now, wait a minute, Chair. I was only planning to be there 2 weeks. I wasn't figuring on taking no suitcase.
1: Oh, suitcase or no suitcase, Andy. I'll tell you. They got you no matter what you do. In addition to the two doormans and the bellboy, you got the elevator operator, the floor clerk, the chambermaid. The hotel always makes sure that by the time you get to your room, you can't afford it. Now, that's the way they work.
3: Holy mackerel, I never thought it would be that bad.
1: Oh, I tell you, Andy, you don't know how lucky you is that you was going to a broken-down, miserable dump like Lake Chippewa.
3: Yeah, I guess I is pretty lucky that I ain't going to no high-class place.
1: Yeah, well, I'm glad to see it my way, Andy, and I guarantee you, you'll never be embarrassed at Lake Chippewa. From what I hear, the help is coming than you is. Now, that's what I'm saying. Well, get on up to my apartment here. I guess the gals are taking the money and got the reservations by now. Well, Mama Sapphire, is we all ready for our glorious vacation?
2: Oh, yes, George. We'll pack our bags tonight and be ready to leave first thing in the morning.
1: Oh, that's fine. What seashore resort is it going to, honey?
4: Well, son-in-law, you said we never considered you and we were selfish. Well, we decided to do what you wanted. We are going to the mountains.
1: The mountains, huh? Mm-hmm.
2: Yes, and dropped by this afternoon, and so does his reservations for 2 weeks at beautiful Lake Chippewa.
1: Oh, no, no,
5: 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Sure to be with us next week at the same time when we will again present radio's all-time favorites, Amos and Andy. Till next week, then, good night. 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

0: I am the Whistler, and I know many things, for I walk by night. I know many strange tales, many secrets hidden in the hearts of men and women who have stepped into the shadows. Presently I'll tell you of nameless terrors of which they dare not speak.
1: But first, I think you'll be interested in a letter from Captain Joseph E. Bolin, who writes, "This is to express to Signal Oil Company my gratitude and that of literally thousands of men for the abundant supply of salvo game. Both on the outbound voyage and on the return trip, when we brought back many wounded and battle-weary men, you could find salvo games in progress on any part of the ship. And I noticed that whereas card and chess and other games were often interrupted when I walked by, salvo players were so engrossed they couldn't see anything but their game. I sincerely hope Signal Oil Company will be able to continue their generous supply of this excellent game. Friends, several weeks ago we announced on this program that a limited supply of salvo games would be available to the public. There are still a few of these games left at signal stations. However, in view of the constantly increasing demand for salvo games from men in the armed forces, the Signal Oil Company feels that from now on, every salvo game should be sent where it's most needed, for the recreation of our boys in uniform. And now, the Whistler.
0: Lights are low, the music is soft. It's the Cameo Bar, one of those dimly lit bistros in New York where people come to drink and be happy, where others come to drink and be sad. Over there in the corner at the bar, John Lane and Biff Allen are sitting. They're morose. New York hasn't been so kind. New York hasn't even noticed. They're on their uppers, and they don't at all like the prospect.
2: Well, Biff, drink up.
3: I'm in no hurry. This is probably my last drink in a long time. I can't afford anymore.
2: Where do we go from here?
3: Johnny, I was just going to ask you the same thing.
2: Well, what's the new racket going to be?
3: I'm fresh out.
2: Life is sad.
3: It's lousy. We had to come to New York.
2: Yeah.
3: Bigger pickings, you said. Bigger sucker.
2: All right, I was wrong.
3: You were 100% wrong.
2: Yes, yes.
3: Money is the root of all evil.
2: Oh, that's wrong, Biff. The love of money.
3: All right, sports your college education.
2: You know, when I feel good, when I'm in the bucks, life's no good when you're broke. Whoever said money isn't everything didn't know what they were talking about. It's everything all right with me.
3: I'm going back home.
2: You off your nut?
3: Starving's no fun.
4: Another drink, boys?
2: Oh, sure, the same.
4: You bet. Cold out, ain't it?
2: Yeah, I'm getting colder every minute.
3: The hometown's cooled off by now. It's after elections.
2: I'm afraid we're remembered.
4: Well, here you are, boys.
2: Why don't you look what you're doing?
4: Well, gee, sorry, fella.
2: Oh, you're sorry. That's going to help my suit, ain't it? All the clumsy ignorance.
3: He said he was sorry, Johnny.
4: Yeah, I said I was sorry.
2: Oh, don't bother.
4: Well, I'll fill your glasses up again.
2: Oh, gee. Thanks.
4: I said I was sorry.
3: Johnny, you want to watch that temper.
2: Oh,
3: it was
2: sorry.
3: An accident.
2: Yes, I know.
3: Anyhow, we have to think of something.
2: Nothing new under the sun.
3: Shakespeare said that?
2: Could be.
3: You know, Johnny, I've been sitting here looking into this glass of scotch.
2: What do you see?
3: The reflection of my right eye.
2: Yeah.
3: It's bloodshot.
2: Oh, I'm trying to think.
3: Look at the reflection of your right eye. It's more soothing.
2: I could spit in my right eye. I'm that sore.
3: No future in it. Now, I'm going back home. I miss my old lady. She could fix a beef stroganoff that would melt in your mouth.
2: You've got exotic tastes. What's wrong with you?
3: I miss my old lady.
2: Oh, she'd throw you out of the house.
3: You know, Johnny, maybe we could try to dream up something sort of legal.
2: I tried that once.
3: Yeah. Hey, look.
2: Hmm? What?
3: That mouse in a red dress.
2: Where?
3: There. Sitting alone in the booth.
2: Too skinny.
3: She's passing out.
2: So?
4: Let's give her a hand.
2: Oh, listen, Sir Galahad.
4: We're desperate, ain't we?
2: And all time low.
4: Well?
2: I don't get it. Hey, wait a minute. Maybe I do.
4: You're the smooth one of this combo. Go ahead. Worth a chance.
2: Maybe fate sent her.
4: She's got class.
2: I'm not interested in her social background. It's her money I'm thinking about.
4: Them's real diamonds on her fingers, or I'm a cross-eyed kangaroo.
2: Stay here.
4: Now make it good, Johnny. Remember the mortgage on the old homestead.
2: This isn't chivalry gleaming in my eye, but it may pass for it. You leave it to me. Who knows? She might pave the way to a whole acre of beef stroganoff.
5: And so John Allen goes over to the booth and speaks to the little mouse in the red dress. Presently they leave the Cameo Bar, the girl leaning heavily on John's arm, and hail a taxi. And as it drives off, John gets a chance to eye those diamonds at close range. They're real all right, and you've fallen to something good here, John.
6: Where am I? What happened?
2: You're in a taxi, Miss Warren. I'm seeing you home. You were a pretty sick girl back in that bar.
6: How do you know my name? Who are you?
2: I looked in your purse, hoping I might find a clue to your address. I not only found a clue, I found the whole works right on this card. Miss Julie Warren, Park Plaza Hotel, New York City. You are Miss Warren, aren't you?
6: It was very kind of you. I wasn't sick. I mean, not the way you think. I had only one drink.
2: Sometimes it takes only one.
6: No. I haven't been feeling very well. I had no business being there.
2: Probably nobody in the joint has any business being there.
6: We're almost to the hotel, aren't we?
2: Yes. By the way, my name is Lane, John Lane.
6: How do you do?
2: Another, by the way, I helped myself to a small portion of the contents of your purse to defray the expenses of this transportation. I hope you don't mind.
6: Not at all.
2: With careless stupidity, I left my wallet at home.
6: It's all right.
2: You know, you shouldn't carry so much money around with you.
6: Dangerous?
2: Oh, haven't you heard? There are thieves abroad in the night.
6: Are you a thief?
2: Oh, do I look like a highwayman?
6: Highwaymen rarely do. My head.
2: Look, you'd better lie back. Relax.
6: You'd better take your hand off my arm.
2: Well, I just wanted you to be comfortable.
6: I'm sorry. You have done me a real favor, haven't you?
2: I thought so.
6: I have to be careful.
2: A millionaire's, huh?
6: Several times over.
2: Must be convenient.
6: The opposite.
2: Why?
6: My grandfather, Josiah T. Warren, made several dozen fortunes by dreaming up a new kind of soap. When he died, he left $20 million to me.
2: So, naturally, you have to be careful.
6: Everyone is after my money.
2: Oh, why attribute base motives to everyone?
6: Look at me. My money hasn't made me glamorous or beautiful. I'm a plain Jane, and I know it. So, when anyone acts interested, I naturally attribute it to the money.
2: Oh, you've got a complex. You aren't that bad.
6: Thanks for being gallant.
2: Well, here's the Park Plaza.
6: Yes. Thank you.
2: May I see you again?
6: Why?
2: Suspicious?
6: As always.
2: I'd like to snap you out of that complex, poor little rich girl.
6: Think you're up to the job? I'm a bundle of neuroses.
2: My middle name is Freud.
6: Mine is Cautious.
2: You know, there might be a common meeting ground for the two somewhere along the line.
6: Well.
2: Friday night?
6: All right. Sure. As they say in the confession magazines, it's a date.
5: Yes, it's a date, John Lane. It was easy, wasn't it? She may be cautious, but not cautious enough. And so you take back the good news to your friend, Biff.
2: Hello, Biff.
7: Johnny. Well?
2: We're set.
7: Honest?
2: What a break.
7: Good hunch, huh?
2: All lead pipes cinch.
7: Tell me.
2: She's bored.
7: Yeah?
2: She's got millions, and she's bored.
7: Holy cow.
2: Oh, what we stepped into.
7: Yeah, but can you step out when you want to?
2: Who said I wanted to step out?
7: What do you mean, Johnny?
2: Now, don't say I didn't warn you, Biff, but you are now looking at the lucky gent who will shortly marry and settle down with Julie Warren, the soap

0: enjoying yourself, Julie?
1: Uh-huh.
0: My favorite orchestra.
1: Oh, you dance beautifully, Johnny. You're my favorite partner.
0: Oh, I'll bet you say that to all your partners. Happy?
1: Very happy. Let's never stop dancing, shall we?
0: Whatever you say.

0: Hey, you're good. You know, I was raised in a farm in Michigan. I've been riding since I was 9, but you gave me a real race.
1: Well, I should, Johnny. Whew. I went to the best riding academy.
0: Tired?
1: Not a bit.
0: Oh, you look swell, Julie. Radiant.
1: I owe it to you, Johnny. You got me out of that shell and into the open. These weeks have been wonderful. Come on. I'll race you back to the stable.
0: Okay. Here I come, right after you.
2: And so the campaign continued. Dining, dancing, horseback riding, the theater, the races, the works. And it's a success. Julie Warren and John Lane sneak off quietly to Connecticut one day and are married. Off to Bermuda for a honeymoon, a blissful idyll, and then return. Make it look good, Johnny.
0: Darling, now we're back. I can't just sit around being a rich woman's husband.
1: Why not, dear?
0: Well, I just couldn't.
1: You get bored?
0: Might.
1: Yes, you might.
0: And you won't mind, dear?
1: Of course not, Johnny.
0: Oh, good.
1: I want you to be happy, and if you have to be busy to be happy, of course.
0: Oh, I'm glad you agree with me, sweet. Kiss me?
1: Yes, sir. A pleasure.
2: And so John Lane gets a job, or so he tells Julie. So he's not around in the daytime. But by night, there's the theater and parties, weekend yachting excursions, plane trips. Nothing too expensive or too grand. Life is easy. Life is charming without care. The marriage of John Lane and Julie Warren is a sensational success. Until one day...
1: Hello, John.
0: Hiya, darling.
1: Back from work so early.
0: Yes, I'll have to hurry and dress.
1: By the way, we're not going to the theater tonight.
0: Oh, why not?
1: We've some talking to
0: you. Oh, what do you mean?
1: Johnny, you love me, don't you?
0: Of course, dear.
1: That's good.
0: Well, what are you leading up to, Julie?
1: Sit down, won't you?
0: Yeah, sure.
1: I've something to tell you.
0: So I gathered.
1: Comfortable?
0: Quite. Don't stall.
1: I'm broke.
0: What about the soap?
1: A lie.
0: And the soap millions?
1: Sheer fabrication.
0: No.
1: Yes. Surprise?
0: Julie.
1: I can see your surprise.
0: But the setup, your clothes, your jewels.
1: Tentative, ephemeral, and apt.
0: You fooled me.
1: You don't really mind, do you, Johnny? I love you, darling.
0: Why did you do it?
1: Why?
0: And how did you do it?
1: I grew up in Red Wing, Minnesota.
0: Go on.
1: Have you ever been to Red Wing, Minnesota?
0: No.
1: I wanted to get away. I was an orphan. When I was 12, an old woman adopted me. She wanted a maid, cheap.
0: You?
1: Yes.
0: The millions, the clothes, your rings.
1: I'm coming to that. This old woman tried to be nice, but she didn't quite know how to be. She let me go to night school and brush up on my grammar, things like that. Last year, she died. She left me $10,000. I've never been very popular, Johnny. I had a very exciting life, and I wanted romance and excitement and glamour. The husband. So I sunk the whole $10,000 in clothes and jewels. This apartment.
0: And you married me.
1: Everything came true. Johnny, I love you. I love you terribly. I know this is probably something of a shock that I should practice such a deception, but... Well, I didn't want to go on fooling you anymore. Anyhow, I can't afford to. The rent's overdue now. What are we going to do?
0: Do?
1: Yes, Johnny. What?
0: I haven't a cent.
1: But your job...
0: Haven't any.
1: But you said...
0: I've been going to the races on the money you gave me.
1: Then we're both fakes.
0: 10 carats. Ah, it's a laugh, isn't it?
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0: Well, this is quite a surprise, isn't it, John? You married Julie because you thought she was worth millions. Now you find out she hasn't a cent. Two cheats caught with each other. So you go out for a walk to talk things over and to have a talk with Biff Allen at his rooming house.
1: You're kidding, Johnny.
2: No, I'm not kidding. She hasn't got a cent. The rent's overdue.
1: Who'd believe it? We got taken by a mouse in a red dress.
2: I'm not so sure.
1: What do you mean?
2: Maybe we'll come out of it okay after all.
1: How? The dame hasn't got any money.
2: I've just remembered something. An insurance policy.
1: Huh? An insurance policy?
2: Yeah, for 20 grand.
1: I don't get it.
2: No, but I do if she dies.
1: Yeah?
2: Yeah, I ran across it one day in her things. She said she'd forgotten about it, but now that we were married, she'd have me named as beneficiary.
1: And she did?
2: Yeah, she did. I saw to it.
1: Mm-hmm. But I still don't see. You don't get it until she dies.
2: That's right.
1: And she's good for plenty of years yet.
2: Yeah?
1: And we need the money now.
2: Right again. So, there's only one solution.
1: Yeah, what?
2: She's got to die now.
1: Oh, but she... Wait a minute, Johnny, no. We've done a lot of things, but we never got in anything like that. I don't plan to. I'm not interested in murder. In this state, you're burned.
2: Not me. I'll figure a way. I won't get caught.
1: Johnny, listen. Plenty of guys have tried, and they got caught. Don't do it. We can make money some other way and live to enjoy
2: it. You worry too much, Biff. Now, don't worry. I'll be okay.
1: Johnny, you mean you're really going to do it?
2: Yes, I am. I'm not going to be made a sucker by a mouse in a red dress.
0: Well, Johnny, you're going to take the chance, are you? The big chance? Think you can get away with it, do you? Well, plan it carefully. Figure the whole thing out as you walk back to the hotel. Get up your nerve as you slip in the back door and sneak up the stairs. Now, into the apartment and get it over with as fast as possible.
3: Johnny? Johnny, is that you? Oh, I was so worried about you. Where'd you go? Johnny? What's the matter? Why are you looking at me like that? Johnny! Stop it! Johnny? What are you going to do? Johnny? Stop! Stop it!
0: All right, it's done. Now your plan. The plan you thought of coming back here. That's it. Drag out the bureau drawers. Throw their contents on the floor. Knock over chairs. Make it look good. Make it look like a terrific struggle. Like a burglar had tried to rifle the place. Yes, that's it. It's a shambles. Now, get out of here quickly. Down the back stairs, the way you came in. Don't let anybody see you. And hurry to the Cameo Bar. Biff's not there as you thought he'd be, but the bartender is, and he's the one you want anyway.
4: Hello there, Mr. Lane. What's it going to be?
2: Same as the last one.
4: Last one? But you didn't have any other drink.
2: Oh, sure I did. Don't you remember? About 15 minutes ago?
4: Hey, you're joking, Mr. Lane. You just came in. You haven't been here all day. Mr. Allen was here, but he got a phone call and left about 15 minutes ago.
2: Oh, now, Joe, you could be mistaken about that, couldn't you? Maybe you just didn't see me come in. Maybe you just didn't notice me sitting back there in the back booth.
4: Yeah, but I would have...
2: Now, look, maybe this will help you to remember that I've been here for 2 hours. All afternoon, almost.
4: Hey, that's a $100 bill.
2: Yeah.
4: But,
2: You could use $100, couldn't you?
4: Yeah, sure.
2: Okay, it's yours. Go on, take it. That's right. Now, Joe, I'll have another one, just like the last one.
4: Yeah, sure, Mr. Lane. Scotch and water, coming up.
0: Simple, isn't it, Johnny? Your alibi is all established. Joe's like anybody else. He'll keep his mouth shut for $100. Now all you have to do is go back to the hotel, taking your time. Stop at the desk for your key. Ride up in the elevator and chat with the operator. Go into the apartment, find the body, and yell for help. Simple, isn't it? But it's even simpler when you get there, because the elevator boy has news for you.
5: There's something doing up on your floor, Mr. Lane.
2: Something doing? What?
5: I don't know, but there are cops up there.
0: This is even better. Somebody's already found the body. A chambermaid, perhaps. You get off, go in, and there they are.
2: Why, what's the matter? What's going on here?
6: Oh, you're Mr. Lane?
2: Yes, I'm Mr. Lane, but what are all these people?
6: I'm sorry, Mr. Lane. I have some bad news for you.
2: Well, what's the matter? Well, what's happened here? Where's Julie?
6: I'm sorry, Mr. Lane. There's been a tragedy. Your wife is dead.
2: Dead? Dead? No, it can't be. It can't be.
6: Now, please. Please, Mr. Lane. I'll take it. Hey! Hey, somebody! Hurry up! Bring me some water!
0: That's right, Johnny. Put on a good act. Lay it on thick. Take a few minutes before you're coherent enough to ask the inspector a question. How did it happen?
6: One of the maids saw a suspicious character breaking into your room. She called the police, but we didn't get here in time to save Mrs. Lane. The place was in shambles, and she'd been strangled.
0: You said a suspicious character?
6: Yes, a burglar. We got here in time to catch him just as he was trying to leave.
0: You caught him?
6: Yes, yes. Don't worry, Mr. Lane. He'll be brought to justice for the murder of your wife.
0: Now, what can this mean, John? This is really an unexpected twist. But it makes everything even simpler. There's nothing to it now. But they want you to go down and take a look at the man they caught, and so you do. You'd want to anyway. You're curious to see the man you're sending to the electric chair, only you're not quite prepared for the shock.
6: Here he is, Mr. Lane. Biff Allen, he's called. He swears he didn't kill your wife, but he won't say much else except that he wanted to see you. I don't know why.
7: Yeah, I wanted to see him because I figure he'll have something to say. I figure he'll tell you I couldn't have killed his wife. Go on, Johnny, tell him.
6: You know this man, Mr. Lane?
7: Why, go on, Johnny, tell him I didn't kill her.
2: I never saw him before in my life.
7: Johnny! You wouldn't do that to me.
2: I don't know what you're talking about. I don't know you.
7: Okay, if that's the way you're going to work it. Inspector, he knows me all right. Only this afternoon he come to my rooming house. My landlady will testify to that. And he told me he was going to murder his wife.
2: That's fantastic. He's making up a fantastic story to try to worm out of it. You know he did it. You caught him there.
7: I went there to try to stop you from doing it, but I was too late.
6: Mr. Lane, where were you about 3 this afternoon?
2: Oh, you don't believe this man, surely.
6: I'm not sure, Mr. Lane. You see, that's one thing that puzzled us. The coroner says your wife died about 3 o'clock. We didn't catch this man until almost 4. Why should he have stayed so long?
2: What? I was at a bar all afternoon. The bartender will testify to that. I'm sure he will.
6: Okay, we'll see. Come along.
0: Things aren't going so well, are they, Johnny? Now everything depends on Joe, the bartender. But you can depend on him, can't you, Johnny?
6: You're the bartender here? You've been on duty here all afternoon?
4: Yeah, sure. From 2 o'clock on.
6: Okay. Did you ever see this man?
4: Oh, yeah, sure. That's Mr. Lane.
6: Was he here about 3 o'clock this afternoon?
4: No. No, he wasn't. He gave me $100 to say so, but he wasn't. He didn't get here till after 3:30.
2: Why, you...
6: Here, take it easy.
4: I'm sorry, Mr. Lane. I thought it was just your wife you wanted to fool. I had no idea it was anything to do with the police. I can't take any chances like that, Mr. Lane. I would have told you that.
6: All right, Lane, now you'd better come along with me. Quietly.
8: The Whistler will return in just a moment with a strange ending of tonight's story. Meantime, here's a typical American success story. The story of Hal Halverson, who opened a small signal station in East Long Beach, California, 10 years ago. For Hal, this wasn't just another job. As with all signal dealers, scientific lubrication of motor cars was his permanent business. And he kept doing that job so conscientiously that today, Hal Halverson's signal station has doubled in size, and it takes 3 assistants to serve the customers who come back year after year. One of the things they particularly like is that they can call Hal at home anytime they need help. For instance, recently a Long Beach customer called that his car was stalled, and he thought it was out of gas. When Hal took out some gas, he found the trouble was really a clogged gas line, and the customer was soon on his way again. Well, that, friends, is typical of the kind of service we have in mind when we say you're doing your car a real favor when you get acquainted with your neighborhood signal dealer. He's not only a trained expert in lubrication, but because that's his permanent business, your signal dealer is conscientiously interested as you are, in helping your car go farther. And now, back to the Whistler.
0: Yes, Johnny Lane now sits brooding in a solitary cell up the river. You can't blame him for being unhappy about Biff wandering in and spoiling the setup. Only what he's really unhappy about is that Biff didn't get there a little sooner in time to stop the murder. Yes, you see, the reason Biff came to the hotel and broke into the room was to stop Johnny, to tell him that there was no need to murder Julie, that he had checked up and found out that she was a long way from being penniless. In fact, $20 million away from it. She invented the penniless story to test Johnny's love for her. She really loved him, and she didn't know what a chance she was taking. And he didn't know he was throwing away the sweetest chance of his life. Yes, he's sad, all right, but not for long. The state's going to end his troubles for him any day now.

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2: And now Lucille Ball with Richard Denning as Liz and George Cooper. Two people who live together and like it. As we look in on the Coopers tonight, we see a story unfolding. A story that started a week ago, one night when George and Liz were walking home from a movie.
5: Well, that was a pretty good show, Liz.
3: I bet you'd have liked it better if you hadn't slept through it.
5: I did not sleep through it.
3: All right, tell me what it was about.
5: Well, I enjoyed the evening anyway.
3: Oh, come here, George. I want to show you something in the store window.
5: Wait a minute. Look at those golf clubs. Oh, boy, could I stand a new set of those.
3: Oh, golf clubs, schmolf clubs. I want to show you something important. A hat. Right here, George, in lily sachets. Look. Well, what do you think of it?
5: Oh, Liz, I thought this was supposed to be a high-class store.
3: It is.
5: Well, look at that. The window dresser left the remains of his lunch on that stand.
3: That's the hat.
5: You're kidding. That little mess of vegetables?
3: It's not a mess of vegetables. It's an original model symbolizing spring. Can I buy it, George? It's only
5: $75. $75 for... What? $75?
3: Well, that isn't much for an original model.
5: Well, you can get the real original at the market for 25 cents.
3: Oh, now stop.
5: Not only that, you could munch on it if you got hungry.
3: That's not funny.
5: $75 for a hat.
3: But I asked them to hold it for me, and if I don't get it, Iris Atterbury will buy it.
5: Good. She's got the face to go with a New England boiled dinner.
3: Oh, George Cooper, you're so mean to me.
2: And so the next morning, Liz sadly went in to tell the sales lady the bad news.
3: Yes, I showed my husband the hat last night, Miss McCain.
6: Oh, good. Did he like it?
3: No, he hated it. You should have heard him. I'm surprised his language didn't set off the sprinkler system.
6: Oh, my. Well, then there's only one thing to do, Mrs. Cooper.
3: Yes, wrap it up. I'll take it.
7: Good morning, Katie.
6: Good morning, Mrs. Cooper.
5: Morning, dear.
6: Well, how's my wonderful little husband this morning? Give me a big kiss, darling.
5: You're much too nice for this time of the morning. Have you done something you shouldn't, Liz?
6: No, I'm just happy, that's all. This is the prettiest day in the world, and I'm married to the prettiest man in the world.
5: Oh, Liz, you're exaggerating. I've seen prettier days than this.
6: Come on, give me a big hug. Come on, give me a big hug. Hold me tight. Tighter. Tighter.
5: Oh, but Liz!
6: Go on, pretend I'm a banana and squeeze me out of my skin.
5: Oh, Liz, you're crazy.
6: Hey, I thought today was Friday.
5: Oh, it is.
6: Then why have you got your sport clothes on? George, you didn't lose your job, did you?
5: No. Oh, you'll never believe it, but old man Atterbury gave me a day off.
6: No.
5: Yeah. He said, George, you've done such a good job for such a long time, I think you should take the day off and enjoy yourself.
6: What's he been doing? Eating weefle nuts?
5: I don't ask questions, I just have fun. Well, I'm going to play golf with Corey Cartwright.
6: Doesn't sound like Miss Atterbury to me.
5: Hey, that must be Corey out front now. See you later, Liz.
6: Goodbye, dear. Have a good game. Oh, did you get your caddy back from the factory?
5: Caddy?
6: Yes, the one you had a new head put on.
5: Oh, when are you going to learn the right terms? That was a brassy. A caddy is the boy who carries your clubs.
6: Oh, I thought he was called a birdie.
5: I give up. Come on, give me a kiss.
6: Goodbye, darling. Katie, he's gone. I can show you my new hat.
8: Where is it?
6: Right here. Now, don't look till I get it fixed. Turn around.
8: But how can you ever wear it without him seeing it?
6: Oh, Katie, I'm not going to wear it until I've saved up enough to pay for it myself. But I just ordered it to keep Iris Atterbury from getting it. There. How do you like it?
8: Oh, why, it's... I better get my glasses, Mrs. Cooper. It looks like a businessman's lunch to me. Just a bunch of vegetables.
6: It is a bunch of vegetables.
8: Oh, yes. Oh, say, that's real cute. A bunch of vegetables and a little mouse.
9: Mouse?
8: Yes, he's nibbling the carrot.
9: Well, get him off! Get him off!
8: Oh, it isn't a mouse. It's a turnip. My eyes.
6: Thank goodness. Say, that's an idea, though. With all these vegetables, I hope the birds don't see this hat.
8: Don't worry. They'll spot it all right. Mrs. Cooper.
6: What's the matter?
8: It's Mr. Cooper. He's coming back.
6: Oh.
8: Too late. He's here.
6: Quick, give me the newspaper. I'll hold it up so he won't see my hat.
5: Hey, that wasn't Corey at all. Some fellow across the street.
10: Why don't you wait for Corey outside, dear?
5: What?
10: Why don't you wait for Corey outside, dear?
5: Is there something wrong with your eyes, Liz?
10: Why don't you wait for Corey outside, dear?
5: Why are you holding that paper so close to your face? It's right up against your nose.
10: Well, I'm nearsighted, dear. I always read like this, dear.
5: You do?
10: Yes, dear.
5: Upside down?
10: Oh, dear.
5: Liz, put that paper down. I see your hat. There's a mirror on the wall in back of you.
6: Oh. Well, now, don't worry, George. I can explain everything.
5: Well, I'm waiting.
6: Well, I'm thinking.
5: I thought so.
6: Give me a second now.
5: All right. This better be a good one.
6: Well, maybe you better give me a little longer then. Iris Atterbury.
5: Iris Atterbury what?
6: I don't know, but it's a good start. I know. Iris called and asked me to pick it up for her.
5: Mm. Now, why would she do a thing like that?
6: That's a very good question.
5: All right, let's put it this way. When did she call?
6: Yesterday.
5: Very interesting. Mm-hmm. Iris Atterbury has been out of town for a week.
6: She has?
5: Yes.
6: That's just the kind of a sneaky trick you could expect from her.
5: Now, Liz, aren't you ashamed of yourself?
6: Oh, George.
5: Now, don't start crying. You're not going to get around me this time with tears.
6: Won't you please forgive me?
5: No.
6: Oh, please forgive me, George.
5: No.
6: Oh, well, it was a good try.
5: Sit down, Liz. I want to have a long talk with you. Now, about that habit you have of twisting the truth around.
6: Well, I have to go milk a cow.
5: Come back here and sit down. Now, Liz, I want you to promise me never to tell anything but the truth. I don't want to ever catch you lying again.
6: Neither do I. I didn't want you to catch me this time.
5: How can you joke about it? This is serious. Don't you realize that when you tell a fib, you have to tell another one, and then another, until you're all tangled in a whole web of untruths, only to end up being caught anyway. But now, what happens when you tell the truth in the first place?
6: You get caught right away.
5: Now, stop that.
6: I'm sorry, George. You're absolutely right. I'm ashamed of myself, and I promise from now on, I'll make you proud of me.
5: Well, that's better. I only hope you mean it.
6: Oh, I do, dear. You'll see. I'll get it.
5: Oh, I hope it isn't Corey saying he can't.
6: Hello.
11: Hello, Liz.
6: Yes?
11: This is Mr. Atterbury, Liz. How's George?
6: George?
11: Yes, is he feeling any better? He was terribly sick this morning.
6: He was?
11: Yes. He called me at home and said he just felt awful, much too ill to come to work.
6: Oh, he did, huh?
11: Yes. Oh, he must be keeping it from you because he doesn't want you to worry.
6: Yes.
11: I just can't tell you how bad he sounded. He was groaning and wheezing, and his voice was so weak I could hardly hear it. Mm-hmm. Said his head felt like it was going to be split open any minute.
6: You know, he may be right.
11: Well, tell me, Liz, how is he now? Awful sick?
6: Not as sick as he's going to be.
11: Well, Liz, I was wondering if I ought to send my doctor out to look him over.
3: I think that's a very good idea. No, wait a minute, Miss Atterbury. I have a better idea. I'll see if I can get the poor boy to come to the phone.
11: All right, Liz, if he feels up to it.
3: Hang on a minute. Oh, George, come here a minute, dear.
12: What is it, Liz?
3: Telephone. It's for you, George Washington.
12: For me? Who is it?
3: It's Corey, dear. He wants to know if you still want to play golf.
12: Well, what's the matter with him? Certainly I want to play. Give me that phone.
3: Here you are.
12: Hello, Corey. What's the matter with you? Certainly I want to play golf. I never felt better in my life.
11: Is that so, George?
12: Corey?
3: What's the matter, dear?
11: This is Mr. Atterbury, George.
12: What a dirty trick. I ought to wring your neck.
11: What?
12: Oh, no, not you, Mr. Atterbury.
11: Well, I think you'd better get out of your sick bed and drag yourself down to work, Cooper.
12: Yes, sir, Mr. Atterbury, sir. Right away, sir. I'll be right down, sir. Goodbye, sir.
3: Who was it, sir?

0: Who was it, sir?
1: Liz?
0: Sit down, George. I want to have a long talk with you. Now, about that habit you have of twisting the truth around.
1: Never mind.
0: Don't you realize that when you tell a fib, you have to tell another and another until you're tangled in
1: a
0: hopeless...
1: Now, stop that. Liz, how could you do this to me?
0: Oh, George, you'll have to admit it was your own fault. Look, I'll make a deal with you. You let me keep the hat, and I'll call Atterbury and tell him you were delirious.
1: No.
0: Why not? What you did is just as bad as what I did.
1: It is not. What I did is accepted business practice.
0: Accepted by whom?
1: Everybody. What's sick leave for if you don't take it? What about the poor people who are always well?
0: Will you give me that again with the same inflection?
1: Oh. Well, besides that sourpuss, baggy-eyed, two-faced old skinflint Atterbury has been taking advantage of me for years. Why, I had a day off coming and you cheated me out of it. Give me that hat, Liz.
0: What are you going to do with it?
1: I'm going to take it back and buy myself some golf clubs with the money.
0: Of all the nerve, you are not.
1: I want that hat.
0: Over my dead body.
1: That's the best offer I've had today.
0: Wait a minute. I got a wonderful idea, George.
1: What?
0: I saw it in a picture once. Look, we'll both swear to tell the absolute truth for 24 hours. And whoever makes the other one lie gets the $75 to spend.
1: Gee, you mean even little white lies?
0: Little white ones, big black ones, polite gray ones, anything that isn't true.
1: We're liable to learn a lot of things about each other, Liz.
0: I'm game.
1: Okay, you've got a deal. From this moment on, we tell the absolute truth. Shake.
0: You know, if I were the suspicious type of wife, I know what I'd ask you, George.
1: Huh? What?
0: I'd say, George, those three nights you were working late at the office last week, how much did you win?
1: $15.
0: You mean you did play poker? Oh, I hate you, George Cooper!
2: Here are some facts you may not have known about NATO, the North Atlantic Treaty Organization. NATO has grown and prospered since its founding in 1949. Yet the United States has not underwritten most of the expense. As a matter of fact, European members have paid for 85% of the total cost, have supplied 60% of the equipment and supplies used by NATO forces, and they have provided the major share of its manpower. NATO is a voluntary association of sovereign states, each bearing its fair share of the burden. We can all be proud of NATO and grateful for it, too. For NATO is guarding your freedom.
3: And now, back to the Coopers. Liz and George have made a pact to speak nothing but the absolute truth for 24 hours, the forfeit being a new hat that Liz is crazy about against a set of golf clubs George has his eye on. Well, right now, Liz is so put out with George that she's not talking to him at all.
1: Oh, Liz, it was your idea. I had to tell you the truth about playing poker.
0: Katie, would you kindly tell Mr. Cooper I'm not speaking to him?
4: She's not speaking to you, Mr. Cooper.
1: Well, tell her I don't care.
4: He don't care.
0: Oh, why don't you go take a walk?
1: Okay, I'm leaving.
0: Who cares?
1: And I may not come back.
0: I don't care if you never come back. Go on, leave.
5: Well, I don't care if you never come back. Go on, leave, you big dope.
4: Sorry, Mrs. Cooper, I got carried away. Sorry, Mr. Cooper.
1: Oh, that's all right, Katie. This whole thing is pretty silly.
0: Well, I'm not speaking to you until the 24 hours are up anyway. It's safer that way.
1: Well, you can kiss me without talking to me.
0: All right.
1: Not bad. But it won't do you any good. I'm getting those golf clubs or my name isn't George Cooper.
0: Goodbye, Sam.

0: Now, you can listen, Katie, but don't laugh. He might hear you.
1: What are you going to do, Mrs. Cooper?
0: Well, I'll pretend it's my Aunt Liza calling. He can't stand her. When he hears she's coming to visit us, he'll make up a lie to keep her away.
1: But your Aunt Liza lives in Syracuse.
0: Never mind. Leave it to me. Does this sound old enough, Katie? Hello, Mr. Cooper.
1: It sounds like Lionel Barrymore's grandmother.
2: Second National Bank.
3: Mr. George Cooper, please.
2: I'll ring him.
4: Hello.
3: Mr. George Cooper?
4: Yes?
3: One moment, please. Syracuse is calling. Go ahead, Syracuse.
5: Hello. Is this Mr. George Cooper?
4: Yes. What do you want, Liz?
5: Oh, you...
0: How'd you know it was me?
4: Because your Aunt Liza always calls collect.
0: Oh, you're so smart.
4: Well, I'm smarter than you are. Oh, boy, what a couple of phonies you sent over here today.
0: What are you talking about? I didn't send anybody over there.
4: Oh, come on, admit it, Liz. You sent them over to catch me in a lie.
0: Cross my heart, I didn't, George. George? George, what's the matter?
4: You mean that fellow from the income tax department was on the level?
0: Income tax? Oh, you mean you told him the truth?
4: Down to the last penny.
0: Oh, no!
4: I even pointed out where I stretched things a little.
0: Oh, that's wonderful, and it serves you right. What do you mean when you said a couple of phonies? Don't tell me you got stung twice today.
4: I guess I did. The other one was a lady from the newspaper who interviewed me. I'm afraid I gave away a few secrets.
0: Oh, really? What kind of questions did she ask you?
4: It was for a series on the society page called The Truth About My Wife.
0: I think we have a bad connection, George. Say that again, please.
4: It was for a series called The Truth About My Wife. Well, gee whiz, Liz, I thought you sent her over.
0: Call her back. Cancel it. Tell her you were lying. When is she going to print it?
4: Well, she thought it was so good, she rushed back to get it in tonight's paper.
0: Oh, I'll call him up. I'll threaten to sue. Goodbye, George. Oh, Katie, this is terrible.
1: What happened?
0: George told a news reporter some awful things about me.
1: Did he lie?
0: Worse than that, he told the truth.
2: Evening Bugle.
0: Hello, is tonight's paper out yet?
2: Yes, it is. It's being delivered now.
0: Oh, this is Mrs. George Cooper. Is there a story about me on the society page?
2: No, there isn't.
0: Oh, thank goodness.
2: They wouldn't waste that story. It's on the front page.
0: Oh, no!
1: Here's the paper now, Mrs. Cooper.
0: Oh, at last, let me see it. Oh, Katie, look! On the front page, The Truth About My Wife by George Cooper. Let's see, oh. My wife, Liz, is a charming, beautiful, talented woman of 26.
1: Well, that's not bad.
0: She has been charming and beautiful ever since I can remember. She has been talented ever since I can remember. She has also been 26 ever since I can remember. My wife, Liz, is a natural beauty. She has naturally lovely skin, a naturally good figure, and naturally white teeth. She also has red hair. Katie, can I sue him for libel?
1: Well, you can if he's lying.
0: I'm dead.
1: What else does he say?
0: Oh, let's see. Some men complain about the way their wives look when they wake up in the morning. Luckily, I don't have this complaint, as my wife never gets up till the afternoon. And when she does, she's so full of cold cream, curlers, facial masks, and chin supports, I can't tell what she looks like anyway. Katie, I think I'm about to make myself a widow.
4: Liz? Liz? Is it safe to come in?
0: George, darling, come in, honey. How's my little husband tonight, huh?
4: I don't like the sound of this. There's a booby trap someplace.
0: Why, George, you don't think I'd be mad about a little thing like that story now, do you? Come on in. I'd like you to meet a friend of mine.
6: Good evening, George.
4: Mr. Atterbury.
0: Yes, your boss. I was telling him about that silly little game we play called Telling the Truth. And he thought it would sort of be fun to come over and ask you some questions.
6: Yes, I love games. Let's play, George.
4: I don't feel much like playing.
0: Well, don't force it, Mr. Atterbury. I'll play it with you. You just asked me how George described you this morning.
6: All right, Liz. How did George describe me this morning?
0: Well, he said that you were a...
4: Wait, Liz, there's a hat I want to buy for you, all full of beautiful little vegetables.
0: He said you were a very nice boss.
6: What?
0: I couldn't do it to you, George.
6: Hey, what's going on here, anyway?
0: Oh, get that look on George's face. He thought I was going to say two-faced, baggy-eyed old skinflint.
6: What?
0: Oh, dear.
6: Oh, he did, eh? What else did he say?
0: Well, I'm in it this far. Might as well go ahead.
4: Oh, no, you don't. If it's going to come out, I'll have the pleasure of saying it myself. Mr. Atterbury, you ought to be ashamed of yourself. That's not an office you run down there. It's a sweatshop.
6: Why?
4: Punch the clock in the morning. Punch the clock for lunch. Punch the clock when you go home. Why, you don't even give your employees the dignity of being on their honor. No wonder they see your face on that clock every time they punch it, and I don't blame them.
0: Why, George!
6: Who do you think you're talking to?
0: You baggy-eyed old skinflint. Go ahead, George, tell him.
4: I'm tired of having to turn in a stub every time I want a new pencil.
0: Yeah.
4: Yeah, and coming to you for the key every time I want to wash my hands.
0: Yeah.
4: Yeah, all right, so this means my job. Well, you're not firing me, I quit.
0: Hooray, George Cooper, I'm proud of you.
4: I feel pretty good about it myself.
6: Well, so do I.
0: What?
6: George, that's the kind of courage I like, huh? There are a lot of things wrong down at the office. Maybe it is the fault of an old skinflint.
0: Baggy-eyed.
4: He's serious.
6: George, I'd like you to keep your job and set up a new office system.
0: Yee-hoo!
4: Liz, you can keep that hat and I'll pay for it.
0: Yee-hoo! Will you pay for it before tomorrow?
4: What's the rush?
0: Well, you might not feel like it after you see tomorrow's Evening Bugle. I wrote a little article for him.
4: Liz, not...
0: That's right, George. The truth about my husband.
4: Oh, no!

0: George. George, wake up.
1: Huh? What's the matter?
2: Talk to me.
1: Talk? At 4 in the morning?
2: Mm-hmm.
1: Did you wake me up just for that? I'll go to sleep.
2: I can't sleep. I want a glass of water.
1: Well, get up and get one.
2: I can't get up. I'm too sleepy.
1: Oh, Liz.
0: What's that?
1: What?
0: George, I heard a noise downstairs.
1: Oh, you're imagining things.
0: I am not. Get up and see. Maybe there's a burglar down there.
1: Okay.
3: All burglars downstairs, say aye. Nobody down there.
2: George, as long as you're up, will you get me a glass of water?
3: I thought so. Aren't you ashamed of yourself?
2: I'll hate myself in the morning. Good night, George.

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Tonight's program was produced and directed by Jess Oppenheimer, who wrote the script with Madeline Pugh and Bob Carroll Jr. Original music was composed by Marlon Skiles and conducted by Wilbur Hatch. The part of Katie the Maid was played by Ruth Parrott. Lucille Ball will soon be seen in the Paramount picture Sorrowful Jones. Be sure to listen to Lucille Ball in My Favorite Husband next week. Bob Lamond speaking. This is CBS, the Columbia Broadcasting System.

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1: 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From the Pecos to Powder River, Dodge City to Poker Flat, these are the towns they fought to live in and lived to fight for. 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

0: Howdy. If you happen to like excitement and trouble and heartaches, well, there's nothing like being a frontier town lawyer like me, Chad Remington. Yep, if it isn't one thing, it's the next, and much of the time, it's all three. Excitement and trouble and heartaches all together. A pretty good example of what I mean occurred, just about a few weeks ago. About the time I thought that for a while, at least, my life was going to be peaceable. I've got my law offices, such as they are, up over the Dos Rios livery stable, which is owned by Cherokee O'Bannon, now that he's turned over a new leaf and stopped peddling his genuine Cherokee Indian rattlesnake oil. And to all intents and purposes, he's settled down. Well, things were quiet. It was just before supper, and Cherokee had wandered upstairs to try to talk me into eating with him at a place notorious for its bad food, but famous for its bottle goods.
1: Chad, you're a man of education. Haven't you ever heard about the Latin races, the French and the Italians?
0: Why, certainly, Cherokee. Not only have I heard of them, but I guess I know about as many Frenchmen and Italians as the next man. Why? What's all that got to do with eating supper and a dive?
1: Well, they're pretty fine people, the French and the Italians. They've learned that the worst thing that a man can do to his stomach is to eat food and wash it down with water. Fact of the matter is, you'll always find a bottle of something to...
0: Oh, so that's it, huh?
1: Well, I mean it. A little alcohol not only stimulates the digestive juices, but also relaxes a man. At the rate you've been going lately, I think there'd be nothing better for you
0: than... Hold it, Cherokee. Wouldn't you say that those two men who just tied off outside were coming up here?
1: Where? Oh, yeah. In fact, they are coming up. Who are they? I've never seen them before.
0: Blamed if I know, but if there's a fee involved, those two gentlemen are just about to engage the services of a lawyer. Come on in.
2: You the lawyer who's got that shingle up outside? Chad Remington?
0: Yes, sir.
2: Well, my name's Kerr Remington, and this is a neighbor of mine, Vic Leach.
3: Howdy.
0: Mr. Kerr, Mr. Leach, shake hands with Cherokee O'Bannon.
2: How do you do, Mr. Bannon?
3: You busy, Remington? Got a few minutes to talk to us?
0: Well, I got all night, if that's what it takes. Oh, sit down, gentlemen.
2: Yes, thank you. Now, Leach and I come over from Sundown Valley way.
1: Oh, Sundown Valley, eh? Beautiful country over there.
2: It was, until them dad-blamed turnip farmers come in with their government homesteads.
0: Oh, so?
3: Ever since they moved in, taking over half of the water holes and streams, us honest ranchers having a tough time trying to make a living.
0: They've obtained these homesteads with the water rights legally, haven't they?
2: Legally, my neck. We were there first, and that water belongs to us.
3: Our cattle's dying off like flies. What we gotta do is get them homesteaders out of there.
2: That's why we come to see you.
0: Why come to see me about a thing like that?
2: Mm-hmm.
1: What you gentlemen need isn't an attorney. Need a little common sense.
3: Now, wait a minute.
0: I'm afraid Cherokee's right. You see, even though I do practice law, I own a ranch, too. A ranch my father left me, where I was born.
2: Well, what's that got to do with it?
0: I don't know what that has to do with your particular problem, but I'm just mentioning it so that when I say what I'm going to say, you'll realize that I know what I'm talking about.
2: Will you quit beating around the bush?
0: All right. We've got a water shortage over here in Dos Rios, too, just like you have over in Sundown Valley. Except that we've learned enough to know that small folks who come in here aren't to blame. We're the ones at fault. The ranchers themselves.
3: Are you out of your head or something?
0: Far from it. Now, the whole trouble is that with the way the cattle market's been back east, all of us have been making money hand over fist. And as a result, we've overstocked our ranches to the point that there isn't enough grass or water to support that much stock.
2: Oh, I suppose there's something wrong in a man making a little money?
0: Not at all. Unless it's at the expense of someone else, Mr. Kerr. But that isn't answering your original question. As an attorney, and this advice is completely free, I'm forced to warn you that if you try to take the law into your own hands and attempt to get the homesteaders out, you'll be needing an attorney, all right. An attorney to defend you in court.
1: Yeah, if the undertaker hasn't got you before that, starting a range war.
3: Well, you're a fine lot of help you are. We heard you was a smart lawyer.
0: Well, I'm sorry to have disillusioned you, but my brains don't run in that direction.
2: Yes. Well, don't go sending me no bill for this kind of advice. And if you happen to show up in Sundown Valley, all I can say is you better change your tune. Come on, Leach. This was sure a waste of time.
1: Now, there go the first two-legged polecats I've seen since the circus sideshow.
0: Cherokee, I'll go to supper at that place you've been ranting about if after we're through, you'll throw saddles on two of your horses and go for a ride.
1: Go for a ride?
0: Yeah, and be sure to take a nightshirt and a toothbrush along, Cherokee. Because we're going over to Sundown Valley before Messrs. Leach and Kerr stir up enough trouble to blanket that whole place in gun smoke. While Cherokee and I were on our way to Sundown, we later found out that Kerr and Leach were already back there and making their own plans. Plans that meant a range war if they ever got the thing rolling.
2: Now, the way I see it, Leach, is to do the whole thing on the QT. Now, if we start blowing things apart, well, Remington's right. We may end up in jail.
3: Yeah, what do you mean, the QT?
2: Well, you know, not try any strong-arm stuff. Just threaten them filthy nesters. Make it uncomfortable for them. Scare them out.
3: Well, I don't know. Nesters I seen don't scare easy.
2: Oh, yeah? You know that woman lives down by the foot of White Oak Creek? What's her name?
3: You mean Violet Kennedy?
2: Yeah. She's got 5 springs on that place they homestead in. And since her husband died, there's nobody but the old gal herself. And that kid she's got.
3: Yeah, how are you going to run her out of there?
2: I don't know if you ever knew it or not, but before I moved into Sundown, I was born and brought up in the Garter Snake Country, up in the Dakotas.
3: Yeah?
2: Yeah. And something happened years ago up there that I don't think Violet Kennedy would want anybody to find out. And I think a little visit to her place will persuade Violet that she'd better do her blooming someplace else. Yeah, well, come on.
4: Now, doggone it, either get off my place or I'll blast y'all.
2: You're making a mistake, Mrs. Kennedy.
4: We'll see who's making a mistake. Now, are you going to get off of here?
2: Oh, sure, yes, we'll get off, but we're coming back. Coming back in 24 hours. And if you're still here, Mrs. Kennedy, you'll be the first woman a garter snake ever choked to death. Yeah, come on, Rach.
5: Them dirty, sniveling, backbiting vultures.
6: Who are those men, Mom?
5: Huh? When did you get home, Terry?
6: I put the cow in the barn and came in through the back door. Who are those men?
5: They were just neighbors of ours paying a little social visit, son.
6: Gosh, that's strange. Ranchers around here fight shy of our places. We'd had smallpox or something.
5: Terry, I've been thinking for a long time that now with your father dead, maybe you and me'd be better off if we moved out west someplace. Maybe California.
6: Mom!
5: This, climate, it's too severe for a boy like you and an old lady like me.
6: But Mom, I don't want to go to California, any place else. I want to stay here.
5: Well, my mind's made up, since I always have believed in doing things when I've decided on them. Come on, Terry. We're packing up right now.
0: Of course, neither Cherokee nor I, by this time almost to Sundown Valley, knew what Kerr and Vic Leach had done, let alone did we know Violet Kennedy and her 11-year-old youngster. Nor as we jogged along across the trails, which lead over the green rolling hills looking down into the valley below, did we suspect that we'd meet the Kennedys as soon as we did, and under such tragic circumstances.
1: Ted, I have no compunction in admitting that this long ride has stirred up a considerable thirst in my parched throat. Indeed it has. Indeed it has.
0: Well, Senor O'Bannon, there's a homesteader's cabin down below, and I can see a well out in the front yard.
1: A well? Bad enough having to bathe in that stuff, let alone pour aqueous liquids into one's delicate inside.
0: And if your insides are delicate, then so is a railroad locomotive. And if you're not thirsty enough to drink water, hello, what's that down there? A wagon loaded with household goods.
1: Here, someone's moving out of Sundown Valley. They must be in an awful hurry to get wherever they're going. Look at that team run.
0: Yes, look at that team run. Cherokee, it's dimes to donuts. Those horses have got the bits in their teeth and they're running away.
1: Running away? Well, then come on. Let's get down there and see if we can't stop them before that wagon turns over.
0: Knock on it, Cherokee. If a wagon that size turns over, there's not going to be much left of anything or anybody. Had our horses been fresh, we might have had a chance of getting there fast. But after the long ride, it seemed hours before we actually started closing the distance between us. We raked those poor horses' flanks, and their hooves pounded on the sun-baked road like war-maddened Indians on their drums. Then, just as we were overtaking the wagon, it neared a sharp turn. And as the panicky team drove into the turn, the wagon suddenly upended.
1: Holy water!
6: Were you hurt?
1: Excuse me, son. I'll look at your mother.
6: She's hurt bad.
1: She sure is, Chad. Leg's broken, just below the knee.
6: Ma!
0: Now, son, you'd be a lot more help if you got a hold of yourself and tried to answer a couple of questions.
6: Yes, sir.
0: Now, the best thing for your mother is to get her into a bed as fast as we can. Did you live anyplace around here?
6: Not too far. About 6 miles back.
0: Good. And we'll make a squaw drag and haul her back there till we can get some professional help.
4: Oh, no. Can't go back. Can't.
0: Now, you'd better stay quiet, ma'am, and save what strength you have left.
4: Oh, no. Can't go back there.
0: I'm sorry, ma'am, but we've no choice. Unless you're taken indoors and cared for, you might lose that leg.
6: Ma! No!
0: Come on, Cherokee. We'll see what we can salvage out of what furniture isn't smashed to kindling, and after that, we'll get this lady back into Sundown Valley, whether she wants to go or not.
4: No, please.

0: And now, Frontier Town.
1: As a Frontier Town lawyer, I've knocked around a bit, but I'd never really seen fear until I looked into Mrs. Kennedy's eyes as we carried her back into the house which had once been her home. We patched up a bed frame as best we could, and improvising a splint with some pieces of broken chair, we made her as comfortable as possible, leaving little Terry to watch over while Cherokee and I rode back out to the spot where their possessions were scattered for hundreds of yards over the roof.
2: Look here, Chad, look at this. This humpback trunk. Smashed to smithereens and clothes and papers scattered every which way.
1: I wonder what anybody'd be saving an old newspaper for.
2: Maybe it's got a picture of her in it. She was married.
1: Yeah. Yeah, there is a picture of her in it, all right.
2: See, I told you.
1: I guess you never heard of a woman called Violet Stevenson, did you?
2: Violet Stevenson. Violet Stevenson. Name has a familiar ring.
1: Well, years ago, back in the garter snake country of the Dakotas, Violet was quite a belle.
2: By George, I remember it now. Isn't she the one who got into a scrape with the sheriff and perforated him with the little handgun she carried in her pocketbook?
1: So the story goes, Cherokee. Violet Stevenson killed the sheriff, and because he had been a big wheel up there in politics, it stirred up quite a commotion.
2: The woman we picked up here was Violet Stevenson. How did she ever escape hanging?
1: Well, best I can remember, nobody ever knew. The night before she was behanged, she disappeared from the jail.
2: And that's the poor woman we picked up. No wonder she looked so frightened.
1: I imagine she's spent most of her life since then being frightened. But since this happened almost 20 years ago, I don't know why that fear suddenly was all crystallized today.
2: Yeah, that's right. I wonder why, too.
1: This may be throwing a wide loop, Cherokee. But did you notice that there seemed to be five little springs on her place?
2: Yes.
1: And if you remember, springs and water seemed to be the principal concern of those two so-called decent citizens who paid us that call yesterday, Kerr and Leach.
2: You don't think they found out and threatened her, do you?
1: Well, it seems to be the only thing that makes sense, doesn't it, Cherokee?
2: Yes, it does. But now I don't know what to do. It's all right helping a poor woman with a broken leg, but helping a fugitive from justice is something else again.
1: Well, if she is Violet Stevenson, and there seems to be little question about it from her resemblance to the picture, I think I'm going to take advantage of an old friendship and find out what can be done.
2: An old friendship?
1: Yes, if he's still alive, the judge over in this part of the country is an old-timer by the name of Amos Peabody. I've known him on and off ever since I was a boy. And since we have to go into sundown to find a doctor, you and I are paying a call on the judge and finding out a few things, just as soon as we know that Mrs. Kennedy's going to have proper medical attention.

0: Well, the doctor knew of Mrs. Kennedy and wasted no time packing his bag and heading out there. We weren't with him long, but while we were, someone else had gone to the judge's office and paid a call on him. Yep, you guessed it, Kerr and Leach.
1: Now, has that Kennedy woman got a right to stick a shotgun in my face and order me off her place, Judge?
2: Yeah, if her homestead claim has been properly filed and all her assessment work done, the property is hers and she has a perfect right.
3: Well, I don't see no sense in the government giving land away to every Tom, Dick, and Harry.
2: The government isn't giving its land away. The government is the people, and the land is theirs already.
1: Now, look, let's not get into any complicated arguments. Now, Judge, if Leach and me made it worth your while, couldn't you issue some kind of an order that...
2: Are you trying to bribe me?
3: Well, now, nobody minds picking up a little easy money, and besides, that woman's got a pass.
2: Get out of my office, both of you.
1: There's the size of a reward.
2: I said get out.
3: Come on, Kerr. There are other ways of handling this.

0: I'm sorry to tell you, Mr. Remington, that Judge Peabody died last year. They sent me down here to take his place. Is there anything I can do for you?
1: Well, I'd known Judge Peabody all my life, and I wanted to get his opinion on a few questions.
2: Well, since the law is the law, I don't see why this eminently respectable jurist couldn't give you the same opinion, Chad.
1: Well, this is a hypothetical case, Judge. Uh-huh. But suppose about 20 years ago a woman had committed a serious crime. And since then, she has lived a decent life, married, and has a son. And then someone finds out about her.
0: And threatens to expose her?
1: Uh-huh. Yeah. And if she'd moved to a different part of the country from where the crime had been committed, well, what do you think the judge who has the jurisdiction in the place she's now living might do?
0: Well, now, that might depend a good deal on the judge. If the man had slept badly the night before, it might go hard with her.
1: Well, I'm afraid in asking a hypothetical question, I was entitled to no more than a hypothetical answer. But actually, Judge, there is such a woman living here in Sundown, and, well, if I can, I'm anxious to help her.
0: Well, if I knew the woman and what the crime was and where it was committed...
1: All right. The crime, as I heard it, was murder. She shot and killed a sheriff up in the Garter Snake Country in the Dakotas.
0: Do you mean to say that Violet Stevenson is living here? Here in Sundown?
2: Uh-oh. Now we are in for it.
1: I haven't said who it is, Judge. But do you know Violet Stevenson?
0: Know her? Well, I was the deputy sheriff who arrested her. And I've been looking for her ever since she... ever since she got out of jail.
1: I would have to go and open my big mouth.
2: Now, wait a minute. We haven't said this woman was Violet Stevenson.
0: Oh, no? Well, I've been carrying the original warrant that was issued for her arrest. And unless you two want to go to jail for contempt of court, you're taking me out to where she is. And after all these years, my search will be over.
3: Well, this is a fine mess with that Kennedy woman back there living in that cabin again.
4: If that dadblamed judge had a brain in his head, he would have helped us.
3: But he didn't. Now, after boasting about how we got rid of her, we made a couple of fools ourselves.
4: Maybe we have.
3: Maybe.
4: Yes, I just remembered. That cabin she lives in is right at the foot of Devil's Slide. The kitchen window isn't 10 feet from the cliff.
3: Yeah?
4: Yeah. That's a dangerous place to build a cabin. I mean, there have been a lot of landslides down Devil's Slide. What if there should be a landslide again? That cabinet looked like a busted matchbox.
3: Well, what in tarnation makes you think there's going to be a landslide?
4: Oh, you're not headed, idiot. Don't you see? With a little help from us up on top of Devil's Slide, 100,000 tons of dirt and boulders and hit that place just as if we aimed at it with a cannon.
3: Well, I don't know, Kerr.
4: Well, I do. So come on, Leach. We're getting out to Devil's Slide. And believe me, we ain't wasting no time.
1: Well, as we rode back toward Kennedy's shabby little cabin, I spent a lot of time feeling sorry for myself for having opened my big mouth. But had I known the facts, I wouldn't have wasted any sympathy on me. But I would have felt sorry for Violet, caught as she was between the judge with his warrant and Leach and Kerr with their landslide.
0: Yeah, you're just wasting your breath trying to argue with me, Remington. Even a man with half a brain ought to realize that after looking for Violet for almost 20 years, I'm not going to give up now. No, sir, I'm not.
2: Well, I certainly don't see anything to laugh at in this.
0: Well, you will. You will.
1: You know, I've always flattered myself on being a pretty good judge of men, but you certainly fooled me.
0: Young man, after 20 years, this is one day when nobody can insult me.
1: Well, if you're going to get any satisfaction out of slapping a warrant on a poor woman with a broken...
0: Remington, that noise. What is it?
2: Billy Blue Blazes, Chad. Hear that rumbling? Sounds like a landslide.
1: It is a landslide. Look, you can just see where it's starting up there, about 4,000 feet up on the top of that cliff.
2: Chad, the way it's starting, it's going to hit that house. That's Mrs. Kennedy's cabin.
0: That's Violet's cabin? Get up there, you.
1: Of all the cold-blooded... What do you want to do, serve that warrant before she's killed?
0: Never you mind about me. Just get that horse running. Come on now, get up.
1: Cherokee, come on. There's still a chance we may be able to get her out of that house.
5: Mr. Remington, quick. Help me get Mom out of here.
6: Get Terry out of here. Never mind me. I can't move.
0: There, Violet. We're going to get you out of here if it's the last thing we do. Now, come on, boys. Lend me a hand before the lot of us are killed.
1: All right, easy now. All right, up she goes.
2: Terry, you open that door and then run for it. All right, Chad. Let's get her out of here now.
1: Don't stop here. Come on, that landslide's almost on top of us.
2: I'll hold her, Judge.
6: Judge, who are you?
0: Never mind, Violet. I've got you now, and I'm never going to let you...

0: Yes, well, I think that'll be a lesson to the homesteaders around Sundown Valley.
1: Yeah, I wish that landslide hadn't kicked up so much dust. I couldn't see a thing.
0: Oh, yes. We're better than Mother Nature. When we start a landslide, it's really a lie.
2: Yes, Mr. Kerr, when you start a landslide, it'll land you in prison. All right, come on in, Judge.
3: And you got any idea of making a run for it? You two filthy, sneaking, double-dealing, dirty, yellow-spined buzzards. There are five more of these in my gun, and they're all going plumb through you two. Yeah. I guess they lost all their fights, Chad. Come on, let's haul them back to town so we don't hold up the wedding. Yes, sir. Violet, they pardoned you almost the day after I let you out of jail. Found out what really happened.
2: What really did happen, Judge?
3: Well, that confounded sheriff was jealous that Violet was soft on me. Got himself liquored up and tried to talk her into running away with him. Shot himself with his own gun in the ball.
2: Oh, there you see, Cherokee, what happens to a man if he insists on drinking.
4: I don't know about Mr. O'Banner. Well, it's a good lesson to me, am I?
5: Yes, Terry. But I'm so happy right now that Jesse's found me again. I think I'll let you have a mouthful of champagne at the wedding.
6: You hear that, Chad? Champagne, the old bubbly.
2: Well, what's that to you? You can't drink the stuff at the wedding. It would ruin everything.
6: My drinking champagne ruin the wedding?
2: Why, certainly. You know how it is with champagne. The bubbles get up your nose.
6: Indeed I do. Indeed I do.
2: Well, by the time the bubbles got up your red nose, the wedding champagne would all turn to sparkling burgundy.

Frontier Town, starring Reed Hadley and featuring Wade Crosby, is a Bruce Ells production. Story and direction by Paul Franklin. Music written and played by Ivan Ditmars. Be sure to be with us again same time next week for another fine action-adventure story with your favorite young Western star, Reed Hadley. And now this is Bill Forman telling you that Frontier Town comes to you from Hollywood.

0: Well, come in, Smithers. What is it? Speak up, boy. Orange juice.
1: No, sir. New Kellogg's Rise and Shine.
0: Hey, finish.
1: And look at this, sir.
0: No peel, no pips, and it's got vitamin C. Well, Smithers, I suppose this is it.
1: What are you doing, sir?
0: Thank you, Governor. Wife and three pips to support. Thank you.
2: New Kellogg's Rise and Shine. Now tastes as good as orange juice.

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0: This is Laurence Olivier. Today's play is adapted from a story by Bret Hart. Many of you will already be familiar with his Tales of the West. His knowledge of those spacious days was gained from personal experience, for Bret Hart himself was one of the famous 49ers. He drew upon his own rich experiences for tales such as the one we'll tell today. I myself shall relate the story and play the part of Mr. John Oakhurst. Here, then, is The Outcasts of Poker Flat by Bret Hart. As Mr. John Oakhurst, gambler, stepped into the main street of Poker Flat on the morning of the 23rd of November, 1850, he was conscious of a change in its moral atmosphere since the preceding night. Two or three men, conversing earnestly together, ceased as he approached and exchanged significant glances. There was a Sabbath lull in the air, which, in a settlement unused to Sabbath influences, looked ominous. Mr. Oakhurst's calm, handsome face betrayed small concern in these indications. Whether he was conscious of any predisposing cause was another question.
1: Fine day, gentlemen.
2: Yeah.
1: Mild weather for the time of the year. Mark you? I can detect a touch of frost in the air. Or is that merely my imagination?
2: Maybe.
1: My first winter in Poker Flat, of course. So I don't hardly know when we'll be having the first fall of snow. Guess we won't have to wait long, though. There's plenty back there in the Sierras, and the nights are kind of cold.
2: Yeah.
1: Heard any more about that holdup down in the gulch?
2: Yeah, we heard.
1: Yeah. You reckon you know who did it?
2: We know plenty, Oakhurst. You'll be knowing plenty yourself before much longer.
1: Well, at least you can't pin that one on me.
2: Maybe not. But there's going to be some changes in Poker Flat before much longer.
1: Yeah? Well, good day, gentlemen. Reckon they're after somebody. Likely it's me.
0: In point of fact, Poker Flat was after somebody. It had lately suffered the loss of several thousand dollars, two valuable horses, and a prominent citizen. It was experiencing a spasm of virtuous reaction, quite as lawless and ungovernable as any of the acts that had provoked it. The secret committee had determined to rid the town of all improper persons. This was done permanently next day in regard to two men who were hanged from the boughs of a sycamore in the gulch. Measures of a more temporary nature were then taken against Mr. Oakhurst.
2: Oakhurst, we're running you out of town.
1: May I ask why, gentlemen?
2: You're a no-good gambler, and this town's got no use for you or the likes of you.
1: You mean you aim to put a stop to card playing in Poker Flat?
2: That's right.
1: Well, as I've had the honor of playing with every one of you these last few months...
2: There was no card playing here till you came, Oakhurst.
1: You mean there wasn't a deck of cards here before I came? Now, wait a minute.
3: We mean we ain't gonna let no more strangers from Roaring Camp come here and clean us out.
1: I thought you were better losers, gentlemen. I apologize.
2: We ain't aiming to start no arguments, Oakhurst. We're running you out of town tomorrow. You and all your sort.
1: Without a trial? I see gentlemen in this room that I've lost to more than once. Are they coming with me?
2: If it hadn't been for some of us, you wouldn't have been gone, Oakhurst. You'd have been swinging back there in the gulch with Red and Cherokee.
1: Well, gentlemen, perhaps you're better losers than I thought. Some of you. Tomorrow it is, then. May I ask who'll be coming with me? I think you said some others.
2: Uncle Billy, the Duchess, and Mother Shipton. Starting out under escort at dawn.
0: Mr. Oakhurst received his sentence with philosophic calmness. He was too much of a gambler not to accept his fate. With him, life was at best an uncertain game, and he recognized the usual percentage in favor of the dealer. Next morning, a body of armed men accompanied him and the rest of the deported wickedness of Poker Flat to the outskirts of the settlement. The cavalcade provoked no comments from the spectators, nor was any word uttered by the escort until they reached the gulch, which marked the outermost limit of Poker Flat.
4: Well, Oakhurst, that's your way, and I guess you don't need anyone to show you.
3: If you ride hard, you'll be in Sandy Bar before dark. The rest's up to you.
1: Very hard ride for a lady.
3: Ain't no ladies making the trip, but I know.
4: Why, you...
3: If you know what's good for you, don't ever show up in Poker Flat again.
1: Speaking for myself, I ain't aiming to do that.
3: All right, then, don't. There's plenty more bows on that old sycamore for any of you that we set eyes on. Now get moving. The lot of you.
0: The road to Sandy Bar lay over a steep mountain range. In that advanced season, the party soon passed out of the moist, temperate regions of the foothills into the dry, bracing air of the Sierras. The trail was narrow and difficult. At noon, the Duchess, rolling out of her saddle upon the ground, declared her intention of going no further, and the party halted.
4: I ain't a-going another yard. It's plain murder, and I ain't going to stand for
1: it. Okay, ma'am, we'll take a little rest. But we're hardly halfway through the mountains yet.
4: I don't care where we are. I ain't going no further.
1: I'm sorry, ma'am, but we'd be crazy to stop here for more than a half hour.
5: Well, we can camp out here, young fella. We're out of the wind here.
1: And we're not equipped for camping. We're short on provisions.
4: I don't care. I'm through.
1: If you'll pardon me, ma'am, there's no sense in throwing up your hand before the game's played out.
4: We got liquor, ain't we? What more provision do you need than a bottle of rye?
1: Thank you. I never touch it.
5: Well, I do. And this is one time. Yes, sir.
4: Me too. Here, Mr. Oakhurst, drink this for the loan of your horse.
1: Thank you, ma'am. I never drink. I find it interferes with my profession.
0: The spot where they had halted was singularly wild and impressive. A wooded amphitheater surrounded on three sides by precipitous cliffs of naked granite sloped gently toward the crest of another precipice that overlooked the valley. Above them, the towering peaks of the Sierras were glittering white with snow. Before very long, the liquor had begun to make itself felt. Uncle Billy was in a state of stupor, the Duchess had become maudlin, and Mother Shipton had begun to snore. Mr. Oakhurst alone remained erect, leaning against a rock, surveying them. Last, he dusted his black clothes, washed his hands and face in a stream, and tried to forget his annoyance. The thought of deserting his companions never seemed to occur to him.
6: Why, hello there, Mr. Oakhurst.
1: Hello, Tom. Well met. What are you doing out here?
6: I'm on my way over to Poker Flat. Things a bit quiet back in Sandy Bar. I thought I'd try my luck someplace else.
1: And the young lady?
6: Oh, Miss Piney Woods. You remember Piney, Mr. Oakhurst? She used to wait on table at the Temperance House in Sandy Bar.
1: Why, yes, of course.
6: As a matter of fact, we're riding over to Poker Flat to be married. We've been engaged a long time, but old Jake Woods objected, so we're running away together.
1: Oh.
6: We aim to be married as soon as we get in.
1: Well, congratulations, Tom. I wish you every happiness, Piney.
7: Thank you, Mr. Oakhurst. Oh, gosh, am I tired.
1: Well, come on and meet the others here. Duchess, Mother Shipton, Uncle Billy.
5: Hiya.
1: Meet Tom Simpson, otherwise known as the Innocent from Sandy Bar, and Miss Piney Woods. They're going to Poker Flat to be married.
6: Well,
7: glad
6: nice,
7: to meet you.
6: Nice place you picked here. You aiming to make a camp?
4: That's right. That's what I told him.
1: I reckon we ought to be pushing on, Tom. We've got no provisions with us, and we ought to be in Sandy Bar before nightfall.
4: No,
7: we're not leaving here.
6: Oh, that's all
7: right. We're staying right here.
6: We've an extra mule loaded up with provisions. I reckon we might have to make camp ourselves. We'll go shares with you.
4: Well, that's mighty neighborly of you, Mr. Simpson.
6: And there's a ruined log house just behind the trail about a half a mile back. Piney here can stay with Mrs. Oakhurst.
5: Mrs. Oakhurst?
1: Okay, Tom. The ladies can have the log house. Uncle Billy here, you and I can shift for ourselves.
6: Well, that's just fine. Piney here's ready to drop. It's a hard ride into town either way. Rest up for the night and start good and early. We'd be in by noon tomorrow.
4: That's just what I was telling him. We'd be crazy to go any further today.
1: Well, I guess if Tom here is willing to take us to a meal, we can afford the delay.
6: Well, I'll be glad to. After those $40 you gave me back that time, do you know what? He won $40 off me at poker, all the money I had. And then he takes me aside and gives them back to me, just so long as I never played poker again.
4: Can you imagine?
1: You're a good boy, Tommy, but you can't gamble worth a cent.
0: Mr. Oakhurst seldom troubled himself with sentiment, still less with propriety. But he had a vague idea that the situation was not fortunate. He would have been far happier if Tom Simpson had ridden off to his wedding and the outcasts had pushed on through the mountains while the daylight lasted. As it was, the scene very soon became animated. fire was lit, for the evening turned cold and overcast, and the little party ate their meal and laughed and talked in the firelight. It was good to forget the darkness and the wind that rocked the tops of the pine trees, moaning through their long and gloomy aisles.
4: It sure would have been cold without a fire.
6: Well, the wind seems to be getting up back there. Well, I guess you ladies will be warm enough in the log house.
1: Won't be sorry to break camp in the morning and get on through the mountains.
4: Well, guess I'll be turning in. The heat of the fire has made me go all sleepy. You coming, Pine?
7: Oh, I surely am. I can hardly keep awake.
8: Well, young man, we thank you for the grub. It was mighty lucky meeting you.
6: Oh, you're welcome, ma'am. Well, good night, honey.
7: Good night, Tom.
4: Good night, Mr. Simpson.
8: Well, so long, Mr. Simpson. Good night.
4: Good night, all.
8: Good night, everybody.
0: The broken-down door of the old log house closed behind the ladies. The fire was replenished, and after a last look at the mules and horses, the men lay down before the crackling logs, and in a few minutes all were asleep. The wind moved restlessly through the pines, and the clouds drifted sullenly through the dark of the sky. The fire at last burnt low, and the warm ashes paled beside the dying embers. Mr. Oakhurst was a light sleeper. Toward morning, he awoke, benumbed and cold. As he stirred the dying fire, the wind, which was now blowing strongly, brought to his cheek that which caused the blood to leave it.
1: Snow. Hey, wake up, both of you. Tom. Uncle Billy. What the devil?
6: What is it? Is it morning?
1: Nearly. Where's Uncle Billy?
6: Why, he's gone.
1: He's gone, and so are the mules. It's snowing, man. Don't you realize? We'll be snowed in.
9: In a moment, we continue Theatre Royal with Sir Laurence Olivier. 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Your Sunday concert from Carnegie Hall brings you Maestro Arturo Toscanini conducting the NBC Symphony in an all-Beethoven program. With income tax returns very much on everyone's mind, Alan Melville, noted British humorist and commentator, offers to export Great Britain's income tax system over here, while Roland Mitchell, Yale professor of history, takes a more serious note and recounts the historical background of the March 15th ritual in this country. All this on the Comprehensive Cultural Collector's Item Show. Then, for the week's news events, all the family will enjoy their Sunday newspaper of the air weekend from cover to cover. Hear the European reaction to the McCarthy-Stevens controversy, the NBC coverage of the Inter-American Conference in Caracas, Venezuela, as well as a feature story on the psychology of the juvenile delinquent. All tomorrow on your listening newspaper, Weekend. Later, everybody's favorite comedian Judy Holliday portrays the daydreaming damsel in Elmer Rice's delightful comedy, Dream Girl, on the NBC Star Playhouse. And don't miss the ever-loving but always involved Marriott as they argue an ethical point on the marriage. Make your date every Sunday with NBC. And now we continue Theatre Royal with Sir Laurence Olivier.
0: Uncle Billy and the mules had gone. So had the horses. All had vanished into the silence of the night. Snow came whirling down, burying any tracks that might have been there to follow. By the time it was light, the snow was a foot deep, soft, and blown into treacherous drifts. There was no help for it. They were cut off completely from the rest of the world, imprisoned in the very heart of the mountains. And still the snow came down.
4: That drunken murderous...
1: Dawson will get us nowhere, Mother Shipton, besides which, remember the company.
4: What are we going to do? We'll starve to death up here. That snow won't be gone for days
6: yet. Oh, don't you worry, ma'am. Luckily, I stored most part of the provisions in the hut. I reckon we've enough food put by to last us for a full 10 days.
1: Well, that's if you're willing to board us, Tom. But it's not right that you and Piney should go short for us. Any case, Uncle Billy will likely be back with provisions in a day or two. Go check what we've gotten laid by in there, will you?
6: Right away, Mr. Oakhurst.
4: What's this nonsense about Uncle Billy coming back with provisions?
1: Shh, no,
4: Why,
1: Mother.
4: You know darn well
1: I'm
4: we'll never
1: sure
4: see him
1: I
4: again.
1: Sure, I know, Mother, but don't let on to the kids. They'll find out the truth about all of us when they find out anything. And there's no good scaring them now.
10: But they know he's gone and taken the mule.
1: Yeah. But I told them I'd guessed he must have wandered from the camp and stampeded them accidentally. I told them he'd likely be back when he'd caught them again, if he ever did.
10: And they believe that?
1: Kids can believe anything. They don't have to believe that a man can be as mean and bad as
10: that.
1: Oh,
10: that.
1: No, if you'll stop all this cussing, they'll believe what we seem to believe.
6: Well, we ain't likely to starve for quite a while yet, ma'am. There's plenty of food to last us.

0: Ma'am, there's plenty of food to last us for a day or two if we go easy on it. We'll have a good camp for a week, and then the snow will melt, and we'll all go back together.
1: Not to Poker Flat, we won't.
2: No, we'll all go back to Sandy Bar. Then we'll have Tom and Piney hide out in the woods while the rest of us go on into town and get them some more mules and provisions. Then we'll see them on their way again. Ain't that right, Tom?
0: Oh, I guess that'll be the best, Mr. Oakhurst, if you're not coming back to Poker Flat with us.
1: Well, that we're not. It ain't any more healthy back there at Poker Flat.
2: The mothership means we don't any of us like some of the folk who settle in there lately, Tom.
0: Why? Are they bad folk, you mean?
2: No. Well, I guess they're just folk we don't seem to get along with. Which is why we're trying our luck in Sandy Bar, just like you decided to try your luck in Poker Flat.
0: Oh, here's Piney. Hello there, honey. My, that's an armful of wood you've gotten.
3: The snow's getting real deep under the trees. We'd best lay in a stack of wood before it gets all buried under.
0: Well, that's right. If it gets any thicker, we won't even be able to get at the trees.
2: Well, come on, everyone. While we're all eating Tom and Piney's food, the least we can do is to fetch the wood for them. After all, if it hadn't been for us, they'd have been happily married by now.
1: Poor kids.
3: We don't mind, do we, Tom? It'll be fun having a camp up here for a day or two.
0: That's right, honey.
4: The cheerful gaiety of the young couple and Mr. Oakhurst's calm infected the other two. The Innocent, with the aid of pine boughs, extemporized a thatch for the roofless cabin, and the Duchess directed Piney in the rearrangement of the interior with a taste and a tact that left her gayer still. That evening, when Mr. Oakhurst returned from yet another weary search for the trail, he heard the sound of singing and happy laughter echoed from the rocks. He stopped in some alarm, thinking of the whiskey that he'd prudently hidden. And if this didn't somehow sound like whiskey.
2: What's going on here? Everybody seems very happy.
0: Why, hello, Mr. Oakhurst. I brought this old guitar along with me in my pack, and I was giving the ladies a bit of a tune to cheer them up. Did you find the trail?
2: Not a sign of it. The snow's too soft to walk in. I guess there's no help for it. We'll just have to sit tight till it goes.
3: Sit down and have some supper, Mr. Oakhurst. It's good and warm here by the fire.
2: Thanks, Piney, but I'm not really hungry.
3: Not hungry? But you must be. You haven't eaten all day. Come on, have some of this cornbread.
2: Well, just a bite, then. Thank you.
0: I'll give you another tune to help your appetite.
4: But the luck didn't change. The third day came, and the sun, looking through the white-curtained valley, saw the outcast divide their slowly decreasing store of provisions for the day. It also revealed drift on drift of snow piled high around the hut, a hopeless, uncharted, trackless sea of white lying below the rocky shores to which the castaways still clung. Through the marvelously clear air, the smoke of the pastoral village of Poker Flat rose miles away.
1: Poker Flat! May it burn in all the fires of hell.
2: Still cussing, Mother, the kids will hear you.
1: Oh, no, they won't. I never cuss when they're around. But it sure does me good to cuss when I can.
5: I wish something would do me good. Just you go out there and see that smoke rising from Poker Flat and cuss and cuss.
1: You just see if you don't feel better. Well, I'll go see after the gal. She must be feeling pretty bad, poor thing. With Tom out of the camp.
5: Where's he gone?
1: Oh, getting wood if he can dig any out, and looking for the trail, which he'll never find.
4: So, with food and their hopes dwindling, a week passed over the heads of the outcasts. The sun again forsook them, and again from leaden skies the snowflakes were sifted over the land. Day by day, closer around them grew the snowy circle. Until at last they looked from their prison over drifted walls of dazzling white that towered 20 feet above their heads. It became more and more difficult to replenish the fires, even from the fallen trees beside them, now completely hidden in the drifts. Yet no one complained. The lovers turned from the dreary prospect and looked into each other's eyes and were happy. Mr. Oakhurst settled himself coolly to the losing game before him. Only Mother Shipton seemed to sicken and fade.
6: Is that you, Oakhurst?
2: Yeah, Mother, it's me. How are you feeling?
6: I'm going, Oakhurst. But don't say nothing about it. Don't waken the kids. Take this bundle from under my head. Open it. That's right.
2: Where's this food come from? Had you hidden it?
6: It's my rations for the last 7 days.

0: I just didn't eat it, that's all. I haven't been hiding it for myself. Give them to the kid, Biney.
1: You've starved yourself, you mean?
0: That's what they call it.
1: Is there anything I can do for you, Mom?
0: Yes. You can lay me to rest. Don't let the kids know.
2: That night, her face turned to the wall, Mother Shipton passed quietly away. When her body had been buried in the snow next morning, Mr. Oakhurst moved away from the others and began to work away savagely at the pack saddle with his bowie knife.
3: What's that you're making, Mr. Oakhurst?
4: Well, if you can call it making. Been cutting up this old pack saddle, trying to make a pair of snowshoes. If you can get to walk in them, there's one chance in 100 to save her yet, Tom.
3: Piney.
4: Yep. We don't have to fool ourselves any longer, Tom. Poor old Mother Shipton's gone. In another 3 or 4 days. Well, if you can reach Poker Flat in these 2 days, she'll likely still be alive when you get back with the rescue gang.
3: And you?
4: I'll stay here. Say, try these on.
3: Huh? Sure.
4: I'll bind them to your ankles. How's that? How do they feel?
3: Fine. They feel fine. Here where the snow's hard.
4: Come and try them here where it's soft. They feel firm enough when you walk.
3: Yeah?
4: Because if you lose them out there in the soft snow, well, they work loose.
3: Oh, I'll be all right.
4: It's our only chance, Tom.
3: I know.
5: Where are you going, Tom? Can you walk in those things?
3: Well, I can try.
5: Where are you going?
3: I'm going to try and reach Poker Flat and fetch help.
6: Oh, Tom, it ain't safe. You'll never make it. Oh, Tom, stay here with me.
3: I'll be all right, honey. It's our only chance. If the snow holds like it's doing...
6: Oh, but Tom, if...
4: Well, Tom will be all right, Piney. He's going to take some of the food that's left. And with those snowshoes on, he'll be down to Poker Flat in a day and a night, and then he'll bring help.
0: He'll be all right, dear. I'll be here with you. Nothing will go wrong. It's the only thing we can do.
3: Well, goodbye, honey. I'll be back.
6: Bye, darling. Be careful.
3: I will. You look after her, Duchess?
0: You can trust me, Tom. Good luck.
3: Good luck?
0: Are you going too, Mr. Oakhurst?
4: As far as the canyon, Duchess.
2: Mr. Oakhurst turned suddenly and kissed her, leaving the pallid face of the Duchess aflame and her trembling limbs rigid. He helped the innocent to climb the breast of the snowbank and staggered after him, plunging waist-deep in a treacherous drift. In a couple of minutes, both were out of sight. Night came, but not Mr. Oakhurst. They brought the storm again and the whirling snow. Then the Duchess, feeding the fire, found that someone had quietly piled beside the hut enough fuel to last a few days longer. The tears rose to her eyes, but she hid them from panic. The women slept but little. In the morning, looking into each other's faces, they read their fate. Neither spoke, but Piney, accepting the position of the stronger, drew near and placed her arm around the Duchess's waist. They kept this attitude for the rest of the day. That night, the storm reached its greatest fury, and rending asunder the protecting pines, invaded the very hut. Toward morning, they found themselves unable to feed the fire, which gradually died away. As the embers slowly blackened, the Duchess crept closer to Piney and broke the silence of many hours.
0: Piney.
6: Yes, Duchess.
0: Piney, can you pray?
6: No.
0: It don't matter.
6: Come, rest your head on my shoulder, honey. There. That's better.
0: Piney.
6: Yes, honey.
0: Goodbye.
6: Not goodbye. Just good night.
0: Good night, Piney.
2: The wind lulled as if it feared to waken them. Feathery drifts of snow, shaken from the long pine boughs, flew like white-winged birds and settled about them as they slept. The moon, through the rifted clouds, looked down upon what had been the camp. but all human stain, all trace of earthly travail, was hidden beneath the spotless mantle mercifully flung from above. They slept all that day and the next. Nor did they waken when voices and footsteps broke the silence of the camp. And when pitying fingers brushed the snow from their wan faces, you could scarcely have told from the equal peace that dwelt upon them which was she that had sinned. Even the law of Poker Flat felt this, and turned away, leaving them still locked in each other's arms. But at the head of the gulch, on one of the largest pine trees, they found the deuce of clubs pinned to the bark with a bowie knife. It bore a message written in pencil with a firm hand.
4: Beneath this tree lies the body of John Oakhurst, who struck a streak of bad luck on the 23rd of November, 1850, and handed in his checks on the 7th of December, 1850.
2: And pulseless and cold, with a Derringer by his side and a bullet in his heart, lay he who had been at once the strongest and yet the weakest of the outcasts of Poker Flat.

This is Laurence Olivier again. I should like to thank our cast who appeared in this week's adaptation of Bret Hart's story, The Outcasts of Poker Flat. They included Bessie Love, Margot Stevenson and Lois McLean, Lionel Merton, John Farrell, MacDonald Park and Arthur Hill. I shall next week, as usual, be looking forward to the pleasure of presenting and playing in another play. Until then, au revoir, and thank you.

Sir Laurence Olivier starred in today's transcribed program. The script was by Derek Patmore. The music was under the direction of Sidney Torch. Theatre Royal is an NBC presentation, produced and directed by Harry Allen Towers.

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6: This is Nightline, the line that's open at the right place at the right moment, and this is Walter O'Keefe. 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
7: Here he is, the one, the only...
12: Well, here I am again with a chance for each of our couples to win up to $10,000. And if any of them say the secret word, they'll win an extra $100. George, who's first?
7: Well, Groucho, we have Viva Smith and David Ewan waiting to talk to you. So, folks, you come in, please, and meet Groucho Marx.
12: Welcome to You Bet Your Life. Say the secret word, and you each take home an extra $100. It's a common word, something you see every day. Viva Smith and David Ewan. Ewan?
13: Ewan, that's right.
12: Ewan. Viva, I've heard of Viva La France and Viva Via, but where'd Viva Smith come from?
14: Well, Groucho, I was born in a little town called Weird City, Kansas.
12: Weird City?
14: And it's not even on the map. Weir.
12: Oh. Weird City, yeah.
14: Weir, W-E-I-R.
12: Oh.
14: It was a coal mining town.
12: Coal mining?
14: Not anymore. They've got all the coal out of the ground now. A coal miner's daughter, in fact.
12: Oh, you are? You don't look like a coal miner's daughter. At least you're not very lumpy. You're
14: kind of chubby.
12: You're more the bituminous type. And you're David Smith, huh?
13: No, David Ewan.
12: Oh, you're David Ewan?
13: Ewan, that's right.
12: Where are you from, Dave?
13: Well, I was born in Austria, just outside of Vienna, and I came here when I was 4. Went to the schools in New York City.
12: What sort of work do you do, Dave?
13: I'm a musicologist.
12: Oh, well, that sounds real classy. What is the music? Is that a piano tuner?
13: Well, I've written about 35 books on music, which have been translated in about 10 languages. And they cover just about every facet of musical activity I've done.
12: Rock and roll?
13: No, not rock and roll, but I did do a book on popular music called Panorama of American Popular Music.
12: Don't you call
13: music.
12: Rock and roll popular music?
13: No, it isn't music.
12: Oh.
13: It isn't popular. It is popular, but it isn't music.
12: Well, let's leave rock and roll out of it for this week. Who is writing music you do like? Who's your favorite composer today?
13: Well, in contemporary American music, I would consider Richard Rodgers.
12: Well, he's great. Why do you consider him as opposed to all the others?
13: Well, my last book is a biography of Richard Rodgers.
12: Oh, I see. Are you married?
13: Yes, I am.
12: Oh. How did you meet your wife, Viva?
13: Viva's not my wife.
12: Oh. Well, who is your wife? How did you meet her and how?
13: I don't really remember how I met her. Probably introduced by my friends.
12: You still regard them as your friends, these people?
13: Yes, I do, because I probably introduced them to their wives.
12: Oh, well, that's one way of getting even. Now, tell us again how you met your wife, and this time lie about it.
13: Well, I was going to tell you that how she fell in love with me, if you want to know. That I do remember.
12: Well, that I don't believe, but go on.
13: You see, we were just friends.
12: This is one incredible story after another here.
13: Oh, this really happened. We were just friends. And one day I happened to tell her that I played poker with the Four Marx Brothers. And she was as crazy about the Four Marx Brothers as I was. So that was the day the love walked in.
12: Well, you couldn't have played poker with the Marx Brothers. None of us ever had any money.
13: But I did.
12: Oh, I see. Well, you sound pretty bitter. You better tell us the whole story now.
13: Well, here's what happened. You were appearing on the Broadway musical stage for the first time. I think it was I'll Say She Is.
12: Yeah, were you married then?
13: No, I was a youngster. You were young. 1925, I was born 1907, so I was 18.
12: What went on during this game?
13: Well, I came down to interview you for one of the magazines. And when I came in, you were in costume already, and you were the five of you, because there were five brothers then, were playing poker. What I didn't know was that the Four Marx Brothers, playing poker with the Four Marx Brothers is not an orthodox procedure. I was asking you questions, and while you made me punch drunk with your crazy answers, Chico would look into my cards, he signaled to Harpo, and then when Harpo had better cards than I had, he would raise me. And when he had worse cards, he'd tear up his cards, and Chico gave him another five cards. When the game was over, I didn't have an interview and I didn't have any money because I lost $7.
12: Well, that's the Marx Brothers, all right. What'd you do? Did you call the cops?
13: No, I didn't. Chico gave me back the $7.
12: Oh, he did?
13: Oh, yes.
12: Oh, then it couldn't have been the Marx Brothers. Must have been the Dolly Sisters. Well, time is running out, so let's go from the musical world to the financial one and play You Bet Your Life. Now, remember, you're partners, so you can discuss anything before you make your final conclusion. You selected literature. I'm going to ask you some questions. If you miss two in a row, you're out. If you get four in a row right, you win $1,000. Number one, the first question is, in the 1600s, who wrote the three great comedies, The Silent Woman, The Alchemist, and Volpone?
4: Ben Jonson
12: is right, yes.
10: And you're on the way with one right.
12: In which of Shakespeare's plays was Caliban a character? Caliban.
13: Yes, I know. Midsummer's Night Dream.
12: No, I'm sorry. It's The Tempest.
13: Oh, that's...
10: No. Well, now we have one wrong. Don't get the next one wrong or the game is over for us.
12: Who wrote the King Solomon's Mines and She, a book called She?
13: Oh, King Solomon's Mines and She. Oh, yes, I know. He's right. Rider Haggard?
12: Rider Haggard is right.
10: Scare me. You have one right now.
4: Scare me, too.
12: Now, who wrote Jungle Stories and Kim?
13: That's Kipling.
12: Kipling right. Herring, that's right. No, just Kipling, yes. Now, what author created Uriah Heep?
13: Uriah Heep, that's Dickens.
12: That's right, Dickens.
10: You're almost there. Get the next one right, and $1,000 is yours.
12: He lies across the ice in what famous novel?
13: Uncle Tom's Cabbage.
12: One is right. Hold it now, wait a minute. Hold it. Now, you've won $1,000. You can keep it and quit, or else you can come back later and try to double your money. You may even get a crack at $10,000. So go over there and sit down and think about it. And if we don't see you later, thanks for being on the show. And you certainly worked for that money.
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17: Thank you.
12: George, what have you got now to...
10: Well, Groucho, we have a couple
12: to baffle me.
10: I think this will, too. We have a couple of brothers on deck now. They're Ted and Tom Lagarde. So, boys, you come in, please, and meet Groucho Marx.
12: Welcome to Your Bet Your Life. Say the sacred word and divide an extra $100. It's a common word, something you see every day. Ted and Tom Lagarde, quadruplets, huh?
4: Twins.
12: I thought so, because you're both wearing the same kind of neckties. Where are you boys from?
4: Well, we're from Mackay, North Queensland, Australia.
12: Is that the real McCoy?
4: A lot of people call it Mackay, and a lot of people call it Mackay. It's a scuttle.
12: Well, you said the sacred word. You said the sacred word, people, so you and your father each get $50. It's 50 for you and 50 for you, Dad. Are you married, Tom?
4: No, we're single.
12: No, right. This is Tom, isn't it?
4: I'm Tom.
12: Oh, you're Tom. Well, are you married?
17: No, we're not married.
12: You're not married?
4: No, we're both single.
12: Why?
17: If we meet...
4: A couple of twin girls that we like.
12: A couple of twins? You mean you want four?
4: No. twin girls. If we meet twin girls, we'll get married.
12: You would? Well, wouldn't it be confusing for twins to marry twins? You'd never know whether you were kissing your wife or squeezing your sister-in-law. Well, what would you expect from your prospective brides?
4: Well, we expect them to be able to cook, wash, clean, knit, darn, socks.
17: Likes to stay home and... You know,
4: not to be the boss.
12: I see. In other words, what you fellows are looking for are unpaid domestics, is that it? Well, kids, you can forget it. You'll never get married. American girls like to cook, wash, and clean, but not the way you want. What they want to do is cook their husband's goose, wash their hands of the kids, and clean out the joint bank account. I want to thank every bachelor in the audience. Even a couple of married men are applauding. What did you do over there in Australia?
17: Well, we worked on our...
12: Ted? You're Ted.
17: Yeah, I'm Ted, yes.
12: Yeah. We worked. Then you must be Tom,
4: that's
12: huh?
4: That's right.
17: Right, well, ask me the question.
12: Yeah.
17: No, I'll answer the question.
12: Yeah, you keep your trap shut. I've changed my mind. I want to ask you the question. What did you do over there? I've skipped again. I want to go back to you. Huh?
17: Well, we were born on a farm, and we cut cane until we were 13.
12: You cut cane until you were 13?
17: Mm-hmm.
12: Where was Abel while this was going on?
4: Sugar cane.
12: Well, I cut school until I was 40, eh?
4: Well, we left home when we were 15. We went to work on a cattle station.
12: What's that? Happened.
17: Like a ranch.
4: It's like a ranch.
17: Like a ranch.
4: We used to... drove cattle, round up cattle, dip and earmark and brand and inoculate cattle. It was a pretty rough.
17: Pretty rough life. Job.
4: They used to wake us up with the kookaburras that
12: ran about... used to wake you up with a what?
4: Kookaburras, around about 4 o'clock in the morning.
12: What's a kookaburra? Is that an alarm clock?
4: No, it's a bird.
17: Calls out.
4: It's a bird.
12: The bird calls out?
4: A bird calls out.
12: Is this trained to do this?
17: Tom calls like... he sings out like a kookaburra.
12: Let's hear. How's the kookaburra go? That wouldn't get me out of bed. That would get me under the bed. Well, why did you do this?
4: Well, we thought it was like the movies.
12: You thought working on cattle ranch would be like the movie?
4: We were 10 years old, Groucho, before we saw our first picture. Mom drove us into town. It was we used to live way out in the bush, 13 miles, and she drove us into town in this old sulky. It's a kind of a buggy. And we saw a picture. It was a cowboy picture. Oh. And so we thought, well, that's what it would be like. But it was pretty tough.
17: It was rough. We only used to get three.
12: How much did you get?
17: 3 quid a week.
4: We used to get £4. 4 quid a week.
17: 3 quid a week we used to get.
4: We used to get 4 quid a week.
17: We used to get 3 quid a week and our tucker.
12: You got your tucker?
17: Yeah.
12: Tucker. I didn't know Sophie was in Australia at that time. Well, what did you do after that, Tom?
4: Tucker's...
12: You got Sophie Tucker, and what did you got 4 quid, and you got Tucker?
4: We went to Bubba Wubba.
12: You went to where?
4: Bubba Wubba.
12: Well, cut out the baby talk, but let's say you're a grown-up man.
4: Bubba Wubba, and we competed in a rodeo. It was our first rodeo event experience. We broke our wrists and busted our knees. We had a real rough time, but at least we got our Tucker and
17: our expenses, bakshi.
18: Uh-huh. Bakshi, what's that? That's is that anything like a quid?
17: No, it's free. Bakshi
4: it means, free.
17: Means free.
18: Oh, gratis, eh? What are your plans now? What would you like to do?
17: We'd like to get in the movies.
4: In the movies.
18: In the movies?
17: Mm-hmm.
18: Well, the second show at the Pantages starts at 9:50. Well, let's see if you're qualified to be movie cowboys. Can you ride?
4: Yeah, we can ride.
18: Good?
4: Yeah, okay. Fairly good. Good.
18: Can you rope?
17: Yeah.
4: Yes.
17: No, can not you, real good, but we can good. Do a bit.
18: Can you bulldog a steer?
4: Sure. Yeah.
18: Can you steer a bulldog?
4: No, I beg your pardon.
18: Well, if you can do all these things, you don't belong in Western movies. You belong on a TV panel show. No, it was nice having you up here, and you're real talented, and I wish you lots of success, and I'm sure you're going to have it.
17: Thanks.
18: Now, let's see how well you can do in the quiz, and let's hope you do well. You selected professions of famous people. If I'll ask you some questions, if you miss two in a row, you're out. If you get four in a row right, you win $1,000. Remember, before you answer, talk it over with your brother. Eh?
17: Righty.
18: Yeah, give me the profession of Chester W. Nimitz. N-I-M-I-T-Z.
17: Nimitz. You heard of Nimitz? We never heard of the guy
4: is
17: in the life before.
4: American, is he American, Groucho?
18: Yeah.
17: American.
18: Such is fame, huh?
17: Well, let's take a guess at Nimitz. He's anything to do with science?
18: He was the admiral of the Pacific Fleet. He was the head of the whole Pacific Fleet.
10: Well, unfortunately, you didn't know that, so you have one wrong.
17: Righty.
18: If you don't know Nimitz, I'm afraid to ask you the next one.
17: Can you...
18: All right, who was George Arliss?
17: George Arliss.
18: What was his profession?
17: He was a...
18: A-R-L-I-S-S.
17: George Arliss. Wasn't he in... he was in show business.
18: Show business. Yes, that's right.
10: On the right track now, you have one right. Get three more right, and you'll have $1,000.
18: You fellas make me nervous. What was Sir Arthur Sullivan's profession?
4: Sir Arthur Sullivan.
18: Oh, why did you pick this?
17: All the categories were so we complicated. Sir
18: Arthur Sullivan. Oh, this is very simple, apparently. Yeah?
17: Sullivan. It's too late.
4: In the Parliament. He's a parliamentarian.
18: Oh, Gilbert and Sullivan, the composer. What was Jan Paderewski's profession?
17: Jan Paderewski. He was a great composer.
18: Yeah, well, you're right.
10: You have one right now.
18: I'll find something on here.
17: Okay.
18: Who was Les Darcy?
17: Les Darcy's a great fighter.
4: Fighter.
18: From where?
17: From Australia.
18: That's right. Australia.
10: You have two right now. Only two more to go.
18: Name the capital of Australia.
17: Canberra.
18: It's not on here. I just made that up. Les Darcy isn't on air either. All right. In what field is the name Frank Lloyd Wright famous?
17: Frank Lloyd Wright.
18: Yeah.
4: Writer?
17: No. Don't say they're not a writer anymore.
18: Probably the world's most famous architect.
4: Oh, right, dear.
10: Well, now we're back to one wrong again.
18: I think I'll go back to what was the capital of Australia?
10: You have one wrong. Don't get this one wrong.
18: What did Vincent Van Gogh do? Van Gogh. G-O-G-H.
17: In science?
18: I don't know what he did in science, but that wasn't his profession.
17: What was...
18: He's a famous painter. Don't you remember he cut off one of his ears so he could see better?
10: You got two wrong
18: in a row. I'm sorry, you missed two in a row. We certainly gave you many opportunities here.
17: Sure, we appreciate it.
18: We don't want you to go away broke. You've won $100, haven't you?
17: Sure.
4: Already.
18: Well, here's a chance to win another $100. Are you ready? No help in the audience, because this is a tough one. From what large animal do we get whalebone?
17: What?
18: Canberra is right.
7: We'll find out if our first couple will try for $10,000 in just a moment.
0: In centuries past, this was the sound that used to get the news around. Yes, in centuries past, the people on one side of the hill beat the drum
19: to share the news of the world with the people on the other side of the hill. And since the world in those days was a smaller, more easygoing world, this was enough to get the news around. Ours is a chaotic age with critical events flashing across the face of the earth. Fortunately for us, we can keep up with these events because we have at our fingertips the fastest means of communication ever devised. We have radio. And NBC Radio, with news on the hour, keeps you alerted to world events wherever they happen, as soon as they happen. From ages primitive to present, people have wanted to keep up with events. And in our day and age, this is the sound that really gets the news around. This is Leon Pearson inviting you to keep up with the news on the hour all day, every day, over most of these NBC stations.
12: All right, George, we're ready to see who wants to get a crack at all this money. 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
20: All right, Groucho, Viva Smith and David Ewan. Would you come back, please?
12: You won $1,000 so far. If you decide to try for the 10 and you fail, you wind up with a total of 500. 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
21: I'll try for it.
12: You, what about you?
14: Well, Groucho, I'll just keep the 500.
12: Well, that's your privilege. You're not going ahead. That's your privilege. Congratulations on winning the $500. Now take a seat over there and watch the fireworks.
14: Thank you.
12: You're ready to go to try for the big question.
21: Yes, I'd like to try.
12: Think of a number between 1 and 10.
21: 7.
12: Give the wheel a twist.

number with Sam had landed on 3, so this question is worth $1,000. I'm sure you're aware that Columbus sailed in 1492 and discovered the New World. But for $1,000, tell me the name of the Spanish port from which he sailed on his historic voyage.

0: Take a guess.
1: Well, I know that this city is not in Spain, but I always thought he sailed from Lisbon.
0: No, it's Palos. P-A-L-O-S. Palos, Spain. Sorry you missed it, but you wind up with $250.
1: Thank
0: Congratulations,
1: you.
0: And thanks for being with us.
2: 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Directed by Robert Dwan and Bernie Smith. Music by Jack Meekin. This is George Fenneman reminding you to tune in again next week, same time, same station, to hear the one, the only Groucho. 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
2: 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Tension.
1: 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Every man is a specialist, a master at his job. And the Army sees to it that every man is trained to do his job right. In such a fast-growing Army, there's plenty of room for advancement. Learn your job well and you advance to a better job. 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Men and women volunteers are now being accepted. If you're between the ages of 18 and 34, stop in at your nearest United States Army and United States Air Force recruiting station and ask about your place in the United States Army. And now, Harold Perry, as Honest Harold, the homemaker.

0: Well, let's see what's going on in the little town of Melrose Springs. There's been a big change in the life of Honest Harold, the town's popular radio crooner. His romantic interest, Theodora, has left town for an indefinite visit to New York. This is Harold's first evening as an unattached young man about town. We find him home in the living room, sitting in his leatherette easy chair, thinking about life.
1: So my little dancing teacher's gone away. We had fun together. Nothing serious, but we did have a lot of laughs. I'll kind of miss her, though. Well, better get back to my reading. Haven't looked through this little old date book for quite a while. Let's see here. Maisie Parchman. No, she's out. She got married and settled down on a mink farm. looky here. Flora Bell Breckenridge. My old high school sweetheart. She was wonderful. Wonder if she's still engaged to that big grain merchant over in Charleville. Probably not. She's pretty flighty. Sure'd be nice to see her again, though. We could go to a movie like we used to and take a ride, park up at... Say, maybe I ought to call her.
2: Oh, Harold.
1: Yes, Mother?
2: Look at this article in the evening paper.
1: Hmm?
2: It's about your old sweetheart, Flora Bell Breckenridge.
1: Flora Bell? Just thinking about her.
2: Yes. She's going to get married.
1: Oh.
2: Here's the article right here.
1: Let's see, Mother. Your society editor's spy in Charleville tells him that the lovely Flora Bell Breckenridge will soon be middle-aisling it with Willis Sider, prominent feed and grain man. Hey, hey.
2: Well, so little Flora Bell is finally getting married.
1: Yeah.
2: I remember when you two were pretty sweet on each other in high school.
1: Oh, we conjugated a few verbs together, that's all.
2: Well, I suppose her wedding makes you feel a little sad.
1: Sad? Not at all, Mother. Doesn't mean a thing to me. I'm just a happy bachelor.
2: That's good. I thought maybe with Theodora gone and Flora Bell going...
1: Don't worry about me, Mother. I'll have a wonderful time. I can relax at home nights or go out with the boys. There's old Doc Yak Yak, Pete the Marshal.
2: I'm glad you feel that way, Harold. I was afraid it might bother you. Your girls leaving you one by one.
1: No, what the heck? Who needs women? Let them go, Mother.
2: It's just like that old song, Harold.
1: Hmm?
2: Two by two, they go marching through.
1: What?
2: Sweethearts on parade.
1: Mother.
2: You can say farewell to your Flora Bell.
1: Zeke.
2: Sweethearts on parade.
1: I feel blue, Mother. Toodaloo. I think I'll take a walk. Hello, you old horse doctor. Just thought I'd come over and spend an evening with my old friend.
3: I guess you're kind of on the loose now. Theodora's gone and your old sweetheart Florabelle's getting married, I see.
1: Yeah, but who cares? It's more fun being a bachelor anyway. Well, what'll we do tonight, Doc?
3: Oh, we'll have a real exciting evening. We'll play checkers.
1: Checkers? Good.
3: I got the board right here. Here we are, Harold. You take the red, and I'll take the black.
1: Yeah, all right.
3: Yes, sir, we'll have more fun than a barrel.
1: Oh, my goodness, what's that goat doing in here, Doc?
3: Oh, Arthur loves to watch checker games. Don't you, Arthur? Oh, you have to watch him, though. He likes to eat your kings.
1: All right, Doc, let's get started.
3: You move first, Harry.
1: Okay, well, let's see. I think I'll move this one over here.
4: No.
1: Doc, does that goat have to breathe down my neck while I play? Stop kibitzing, Arthur.
3: Oh, come on, Harold. I've moved.
1: All right. Let's see. I think I'll move this one right here. Heaven's sake, will you please mind your own business, Arthur?
3: You better listen to him, Harold. He knows the right moves. He just seems to smell them.
1: He certainly does. Not so close, Arthur.
3: Your move again, Harry.
1: Well, this time I'm going to move this man over. I don't care what you say, Arthur. There.
3: You asked for it, Harry. Now watch this.
1: Oop, oop, oop. A triple jump.
3: I warned you, Harry. You should have listened to Arthur.
4: Doc, if Arthur's so smart, why don't you play checkers with him?
3: Oh, that's no fun, Harold. He always beats me.
4: Oh, goodbye. Be yourself.

0: dock and that goat playing checkers. I'm glad I didn't stay there. Might have had to play the winner. Well, I think I'll see what Pete the Marshal's doing tonight. Hello, Pete, old pal.
1: Howdy, Harold.
0: Pete, how about us two happy bachelors spending the evening together?
1: Oh, I'm sorry, but I just can't tonight, Harold.
0: Oh, why not?
1: Well, I'm in love, boy.
0: Pete, when did this happen?
1: 2 p.m. yesterday afternoon. That's when I met Eloise Ziegenfuss.
0: Oh, my goodness.
1: It all began when I gave her a traffic ticket.
0: Ticket? Oh, for heaven's sake.
1: I declare love's doing funny things to me, Harold. Mm-hmm. This afternoon, I could hear bells ringing.
0: Well, so could I. There was a fire at the lumberyard.
1: See? There they go again.
0: That's the telephone.
1: Oh, excuse me, boy. Melrose Springs Police Station. Pete the Marshal speaking. Oh, hello, Eloise.
0: Oh, brother.
1: It's Miss Ziegenfuss, Harold.
0: You certainly could have fooled me.
1: What's that, Eloise? Oh, sorry you didn't. Harold, Eloise put that traffic ticket I gave her under her pillow last night. Ain't that sweet?
0: Very sweet.
1: What should we do tonight, Eloise? What's that? Go to a movie. And then have a soda. Then what? Oh, Eloise. Harold, you know what she wants to do after the movie?
0: No, what?
1: Go to her house and make raspberry jello.
0: Isn't that a doozy? It certainly is. Good night.

0: morning, Station KHJP. I'll connect you.
1: Good morning, Glory.
0: Oh, good morning, Harold. How are you?
1: What?
0: You must feel kind of sad with your old sweetheart, Floribel, getting married.
1: Sad? I do not. Why, it doesn't mean a thing to me.
0: Oh, I thought you two used to be real sweet on each other.
1: Well, we were in a way, Gloria. We were ready to make a down payment on a ring once. Floribel changed her mind, decided she'd rather have a mahjong set. Yeah, but that's all over, Gloria. Floribel is just a memory to me. Something in the past that'll never come back. Like ground round steak at 39 cents a pound.
0: Oh, well, I'm glad that you're not unhappy about her wedding, Harold.
1: Unhappy? Pooh. Doesn't bother me a bit.
0: Oh, I forgot. There's a letter here for you.
1: A letter? Let me see it, Gloria. Probably from one of my fans. Wants me to... Zoof. It's from Floribel.
0: What?
1: She's coming in on the bus from Charleville. She wants me to meet her.
0: She does?
1: Yes. She must have broken her engagement. See you later, Gloria. I'm going down to the bus station to meet Charleville. I mean, Floribel. Charleville. Oh, goodbye. Floribel's bus will be in any minute. Guess she's got to thinking about me again. Just couldn't go through with her engagement. Old irresistible Harold, that's me. Well, I'll just play a little hard to get. Kind of keep her guessing. Oh, there's the bus. A lot of people getting off. I wonder what...
0: Tootsie Roll!
1: There she is. Don't forget, Harold, be nonchalant. Wish I had a Murad.
2: Hello, you sweet little buttercup.
1: Hello, Floribel. Fancy meeting you here.
2: Well, Harold, didn't you get my letter?
1: Letter? Oh, yes, yes, I believe I did. Did you have a pleasant trip?
2: Oh, aren't you just a teensy-weensy bit glad to see your Floribel?
1: Be firm, Harold. Well, Floribel, it's always nice to see an old friend.
2: Old friend? Silly boy. Harold.
1: Yeah?
2: I'm so glad to see you. Are you glad to see me?
1: Eve, what the heck? Guess I've held out long enough. I give in. Kiss me, Floribel.
2: Harold, aren't you ashamed trying to kiss a woman who's about to be married?
1: Huh? You still going to get married?
2: Why, of course. I just came here to shop for my trousseau.
1: Your whoso?
2: But just because we're not sweethearts anymore, that doesn't mean we can't see each other.
1: Oh?
2: After all, we are adults.
1: We are? Oh, sure.
2: I know. We can be brother and sister. Won't that be nice?
1: Oh, swell.
2: And Harold, what do a brother and sister do when they meet after a long time?
1: Shake hands.
2: No, they kiss.
1: They do?
2: Why, of course, silly. It's all in the family.
1: But...
2: Here's a little old kiss from your little old sister for her little old brother.
1: He, old brother.

0: 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Your United States Army needs men. 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And now back to Harold Perry as Honest Harold, the homemaker. Well, Honest Harold's old sweetheart, Florabelle Breckenridge, has come back into his life, but only temporarily, for she's still engaged to her grain merchant in Charleville. Florabelle and Harold have decided that they'll maintain a brother and sister relationship while she's in Melrose Springs.
1: Yeah.
0: It's afternoon now, and we find Brother Harold walking home from the radio station.
1: Didn't get much work done this afternoon. Kept thinking about Sister Florabelle. This is ridiculous. I'll just put her out of my mind, that's all. I'll think of something horrible. My paycheck.
2: Oh, hello, Harold.
1: Oh, hello, Doc.
3: Howdy, boy.
1: Pete.
3: How are you today, brother?
2: Yeah, you sure got a cute sister, Harold.
1: Things certainly get around in this town. Look here, fellas. Florabelle just came over here to find her trousseau.
2: Where'd she lose it?
1: This is no time for jokes, Doc, and believe me, that wasn't one. Now, I'd like to remind you both that Florabelle is engaged to be married.
2: Oh, she's been engaged before, Harold.
3: She sure has. That's how they formed the Moose Lodge here. 10 fellas got together with a common interest. They'd all been engaged to Florabelle.
1: You needn't explain it. Very funny.
2: Just a friendly warning, Harold. I'll tell you, I'd watch my step.
1: Fellas, I appreciate your concern, but you don't have to worry about me. It's all over between Florabelle and me. She's just an old flame.
2: Yeah, but all it takes to rekindle an old flame is a little sparking.
3: Say, Doc, that was a doozy.
2: Why, thank you, Pete.
1: He gods Abbott and Costello.
3: Well, all I can say is, Harold, when you see Florabelle, beware.
1: Yes, sir.
2: Well, Pete's right, Harold.
3: Yes, sir, just beware.
1: Okay, Pete.
3: Beware, boy. Hey, where are you off to?
1: I'm going to be where you'll never find me. Hope Mother's got dinner ready. That Pete and his beware. Nothing to worry about. Maybe I hadn't better see Florabelle too much, though. Maybe I won't call her tonight. I'll just stay home.
4: Hello, Tootsie Roll.
1: Oop, Florabelle. What are you doing here?
4: Well, I dropped over to talk about my trousseau with your mother. Just thought I'd wait until you got home to say hello.
1: Oh, hello. Glad Mother's home.
4: And how's my big brother,
1: Fine.
4: Glad to see your little sister,
1: Yeah. Mother.
4: Florabelle and I had such a nice visit this afternoon.
1: That's good, Mother. Well, Florabelle, it's been nice seeing you. Here's your purse. Drop in again sometime.
4: Well, Harold, Florabelle is staying for dinner.
1: Oh? Well, we'll just have a jolly little dinner then, the three of us.
4: The two of us, Harold.
1: The two of us?
4: Yes, son. I'm going to the ladies' aid supper. What? And Florabelle offered to stay so you wouldn't be lonesome. Now, wasn't that sweet of her?
1: But, Mother, why don't you stay too?
4: Oh, I have to go to the ladies' aid supper, Harold. I'm chairman of the potato salad committee. Here we are, Harold.
1: Yeah.
4: Isn't this nice, you and I being here all alone?
1: Uh-huh. Well, shall we have dinner?
5: Well, it isn't quite ready.
1: Oh. I think I'll go upstairs and clean my BB gun.
5: Can't we have a little talk?
1: Talk?
5: Well, you're my big brother, and I'd like to discuss my fiancé, Willis, with you.
1: Willis? Oh, all right.
5: Just think, before long, Willis and I will be married.
1: Yeah, keep that in mind, sister.
5: Oh, Harold, when I cook that first dinner for my hubby, I just know I'm going to be so nervous. I'll probably do everything all wrong.
1: Well, he'll probably have a good
5: stomach.
1: Not
5: if I just had a little practice.
1: Huh?
5: Harold, I just got an idea.
1: Oh? What's that?
5: Why don't you be Willis?
2: Huh?
5: We'll play like we're married, and I'm cooking our first dinner at home.
1: Oh, beware.
5: We'll act the whole thing out. Now, you've just come home from work. You come in the door.
2: But...
5: Willis, darling, you come home to your little wife.
2: I have.
5: I'm going to give you a great big hug.
1: Hold it. Willis is coming in again.
5: Now, supper's almost ready. You just sit down in your easy chair, Willis.
2: All right.
5: Now, you just lean back and I'll sit on the arm of your chair here. Now, let me run my cool hand across your tired brow.
1: Zonk. I could grow into this part. Do that again, Florabelle.
5: All right.
2: Hello, Hank.
1: Whoop.
2: Howdy, boy.
1: Hello, fellas.
2: Yeah, you sure look cozy. You sure do, brother.
5: Oh, he's not my brother anymore. He's my husband.
2: What?
6: You sure work fast, boy.
5: Don't you think we make cute newlyweds?
7: Harold, I told you to beware.
1: Yeah, but I didn't expect you to be here. Now, look, fellas, Florabelle and I were just pretending we were married.
5: Yes, yes. And I was just going to serve hubby his dinner.
2: Yeah, well, in that case, we'll be running along.
1: Good.
5: Oh, now, just a minute, gentlemen. Won't you stay for dinner, too?
1: Zoop.
2: Why, thank you. We'd be glad to.
1: But, Florabelle, we've only got 3 chops.
5: Oh, now, let me pie.
2: 3 chops, that's enough for us.
1: But...
7: Yeah, you can live on love, lammy pie.
1: Oh, lammy pie to you.

0: Arnold. 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
1: Oh, hello, Mother.
0: Oh, I had a wonderful time at the Ladies' Aid. How was your dinner with Florabelle? Must have been a pleasant little twosome.

0: was your dinner with Floribel? Must have been a pleasant little twosome.
1: Well, it was a twosome till Doc and Pete came. Then it was gruesome.
0: Oh, were they here, too?
1: They sure were. They played Parcheesi with Floribel while I did the dishes.
0: Well, it was awfully sweet of Floribel to visit us before she got married.
1: Yes. Mother, I've been thinking it over, and I don't think I should see Floribel again.
0: You don't?
1: No. I was pretty sweet on her once, and since she's engaged now, I don't want to start thinking about her that way again.
0: Oh, well, I understand, son, and maybe you're right. Good night, Harold.
1: Good night, Mother.
0: Now, don't stay up too late.
1: Okay. This is the best way, all right. Sure. Out of sight, out of mind. Oop. There's the phone. Floribel. Well, I'll just say I can't see her. I'll be polite but firm. All right, George, I've made up my mind, and nothing is going to change it. Hello?
2: Hello, Harold.
1: Floribel, I've decided that we
2: should... Harold, I'm calling to say goodbye.
1: Goodbye?
2: I've decided to go home on the 11 o'clock bus tonight, so I guess we won't see each other again.
1: No, I guess not.
2: That is, unless you want to drive me to the bus station and tell me goodbye.
1: Floribel, I don't think... I made my mind up. When I say no, it means... Yes, I'll pick you up in 5 minutes.

0: Well, here we are, Floribel.
1: Yes. I hope you didn't mind coming up here to Lover's Point just once more before I leave.
0: No, of course not.
1: Oh, Harold, remember when we used to come up here after the high school dances?
0: Yeah.
1: We'd sit here close together and watch the twinkling lights down below.
0: Mm-hmm. That light on the left is the bus station. Don't you think we better get down there?
1: Oh, we've got lots of time.
0: Uh-huh.
1: Let's turn on the radio like we used to.
0: All right.

0: Yeah?
1: How about singing for me just once more so I can carry the memory home on the bus?
0: On the bus? Well, all right.
2: Oh, speak to me of love.

0: That was thrilling.
1: Thanks. Well, shall we be going?
0: Harold, aren't you going to kiss me goodbye?
1: Well, I don't think I should, Floribel. After all, you're engaged. Wouldn't be fair to Willis.
0: But I'm not engaged.
1: Huh?
0: Willis called me this evening. He'd heard about me seeing you and he started laying down the law. What? So I told him if he was going to be unreasonably jealous, our engagement was off.
1: You did?
0: Mm-hmm.
1: Well, but I thought you were taking the bus back to Charleville.
0: Well, I was, but I won't if you want me to stay, Tootsie Roll.
1: Do I? Pucker up, Floribel. Yeah.
0: All right. Oh, by the way, Harold, don't you worry about Willis.
1: Why?
0: Why, that big old meanie said he was coming right over here and break you in two.
1: Zoink.
0: Harold.
1: Huh?

0: Here's some news for high school graduates, especially the young men and women who are graduating this year. Let's talk about the United States Army's fine technical schools available to recruits in these times. Your United States Army today is a highly specialized team dependent on many technical skills. 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Your Army is constantly looking for men who can handle man-sized jobs. 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The supporting players tonight included Jane Morgan, Parley Bayer, Shirley Mitchell, and David Light.
1: Who did the goat?
0: And featured Gloria Holliday as Gloria and Joseph Kearns as old Doc Yak Yak.
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2: Yasha.
0: Honest Harold, created by Harold Perry, was written by Gene Stone, Jack Robinson, and Dick Powell.
2: Fine fellas.
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0: when we ask you to smoke Old Golds, we do not offer any remedy. 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
1: Thank you, ladies and gentlemen, and good evening.
2: Hey, Don, did you see this item about Frank Morgan?
1: No, where, Carmen?
2: Right here on the front page of the Valley Times.
1: Where? Where?
2: Right here where I get up my finger.
1: Starting with today's edition, a new column called Yacking Around by Carmen Dragon. Now, what are you trying to do, Carmen?
2: Well, that's the wrong item. But as long as you started it, finish it.
1: No. I won't read any of your yockers.
2: Okay, I will. A Spencer owl married a bachelor billy goat, and they're expecting a little hoot nanny in the spring. Like it?
1: Hate it. Where's this item about Morgan?
2: The bottom of the page.
1: Oh, yeah. Radio and screen star Frank Morgan was hailed into San Fernando traffic court yesterday and charged with speeding, one-armed driving, driving without lights, parking in a loading zone, and loading in a parking zone. Fine thing. But it doesn't say what happened to Frank.
2: Oh, I saw what happened.
1: Well, you saw it?
2: Yeah. The courtroom is only a block away from where I live, and I always drop in there to see if I can't pick up a few original yockers.
1: Never mind that. What about Morgan?
2: Oh, well, I saw two motorcycle policemen and Frank in front of the judge. As I remember it, Morgan looked kind of worried. The judge
3: said, Frank Morgan, guilty or not guilty?
4: Not guilty, Your Honor, with an explanation. I had just pulled up to the curb when I was accosted by two of your overzealous constables for some reason.
3: Drunk, I suppose.
4: Both of them, Your Honor. It was terribly embarrassing. Inasmuch as I was driving this young lady, my niece.
3: Your niece?
4: My niece, yes. I was driving her back to school, and I...
3: School? At yes. 3 o'clock in the morning?
4: Yeah, well, she goes to night school.
3: Now, tell the court, Mr. Morgan, why were you speeding?
4: Court speeding. Yes, well, I have too much iron in my blood, and my foot hangs heavy on the gas pedal.
3: Oh, come. You can figure something better than that.
4: I know I can. I just haven't had time, that's all. How about this? I was seeking to brush a fly from the young lady's ankle when my clutch slipped.
3: That's enough! I find you guilty and fine you $50. Pay the cashier.
4: Well, wait a minute, Your Honor. I can explain everything. I give you my hand.
2: And that's exactly what happened to Frank, Don.
1: Well, did he pay the fine?
2: Well, I don't know. I took a powder. I was afraid he was going to touch me for the dough.
1: Maybe they threw him in the tank. I'm going to call his house. Carmen, you have the orchestra play something.
2: Okay. Anything special?
1: No, you know what I like. A fast, short number with plenty of brass and a lot of bounce.
4: That's what I like. And the faster she is, the better I like her.
1: Right.
4: How about introducing me to
1: whom?
4: Well, the brassy little number with the big bounce, Sergeant.
1: Frank, nobody's talking about women. We're discussing music.
4: Oh, cussing women. Nobody's talking. Well, I might as well be running along.
1: Wait a minute, Morgan.
4: What?
1: There's an item in this paper that might interest you.
4: Really? Let me see. Frank Morgan, San Fernando speeding, one arm loading. Yes. Most unfortunate incident, Dodger.
1: I'll bet.
4: The judge was going to fine me heavily, and I didn't have a penny with me. My companion had $50 concealed in a corset, but she refused to give it to me.
1: What did you do?
4: Well, I pulled a few strings. Finally, I was let out.
1: And what about the girl?
4: She was let out, too. Way out. Out of the speeding charge once he was informed that I was an automobile designer testing out a new model.
1: What was the model's name?
4: Genevieve Smith. I picked her up.
1: Oh, no!
4: The automobile.
1: Yes.
4: Well, it's the new Morgan collapsible safety model.
1: Collapsible safety model?
4: Yes, with a radar attachment.
5: Every time a woman driver approaches, the whole car folds into the glove compartment.
1: You're fantastic. It's the one that judged and put you away for life. How did you ever convince him you were a card designer?
5: No convincing was necessary, my boy. As soon as I put on my crash helmet, he recognized me instantly as Bullets Morgan. Yes, the leading contender in this year's Indianapolis Speedway.
1: What are you talking about?
5: Wrong thing?
1: Yes, it's the wrong thing. You couldn't drive a hopped-up tailor tot in a 10-foot circle if it was attached to a merry-go-round.
5: Now, see here,
1: I don't want to intrude, Don, but as an expert mechanic, I must defend Mr. Morgan.
5: Well, what a timely interruption. It's that fat young grease monkey from Lard Bucket's garage. Pull up some lard and rest your fat grease monkey.
1: Frank, he isn't fat. He's barrel-chested.
5: Yes, but look where the barrel is.
1: Mr. Morgan, I don't want to annoy you.
5: Well, you do, you know.
1: I'm sorry, but I overheard you discussing the Indianapolis Speedway. I'm designing a new car myself, and I'd like your advice.
5: Yeah, well, I can't.
1: After 6 months of bending over my drawing board, I finally developed a 300-pound chassis with a telescoping rumble seat and several large shock absorbers on my bumper.
5: Well, if you wear a big license plate, nobody will notice it.
1: Marvin Morgan doesn't know anything about racing automobiles.
5: Puppycock, the Morgans have been racing for generations, beginning with my grandfather, Universal Joint Morgan, down to my uncle Horsepower and my aunt Hot Rod.
1: Your aunt Hot Rod.
5: Sloppy old jalopy. Always stripped her gears when she was caught.
1: What a wonderful family.
5: It was my Uncle Horsepower who first introduced the use of rockets into auto racing.
1: Oh.
5: He further pioneered the field of streamlining by removing the engine from his old car and using a new type body.
1: Which body?
5: His own. In 1887, on the eve of the big race at Boneville, Utah, my uncle lashed himself to a steel chassis, stuck an exhaust pipe up his duster, and lined up for the start. He waited for the starting signal and carefully checked the 9 powerful rockets he had inserted in his hip pocket.
1: Rockets in his pocket?
5: Yeah, sort of power plants in his pants. At any rate, the signal was given and my uncle reached back and ignited the rocket.
1: What happened?
5: There was a tremendous explosion. The race was over, and my uncle won by a nose.
1: By a nose?
5: Yes. They never could find the rest of them. My heartbroken aunt collected the purse and spent the rest of her days collecting my uncle. With such a heritage, I naturally gravitated to auto racing.
1: Oh, naturally.
5: I was raised amidst the smell of oil and the roar of motors. And from the time I was 5, I was schooled as a mechanic.
1: A mechanic.
5: I'll never forget how the crowd would stare as I crawled under an automobile, my tiny hands clutching a heavy winch. Wrench! The love of racing was still in my blood, and I was horrified when my parents insisted that I work in a bank as an assistant cashier.
1: That's risky.
5: For a whole year, I slaved there, trying to earn enough money to build my own racer. Finally, my bank showed a balance of $11,000, and I took...
1: In 1 year?
5: Well, I scrimped a little, I saved a little,
1: but $11,000?
5: Well, I stole a little, too. I was desperate to build my own car, and it wasn't until the winter of 1918 that I was ready to test my masterpiece.
1: Here we go.
5: Under cover of darkness, I towed the huge machine out of the salt flat.
1: Yeah.
5: And as the dawn broke, I adjusted my helmet, and on the very first run, I tore down the sandy strip at 400 miles an hour.
1: You raced along at 400 miles an hour?
5: I could have gone faster if I hadn't forgotten to take the car with me.
1: Oh, you need that.
5: Yes. I tore back again, jumped in the car, turned on the ignition. There was a terrible roar, and my car fell apart. I took it back to Honest John.
1: Honest John?
5: Did you
1: have a mechanic?
5: Yes, but I didn't want to wake her up. She was
1: Wait a minute.
5: She? Yes, Dodger. I was the only race driver in the world with a female mechanic.
1: That would be you.
5: She was a lovely girl, but she had to retire from the game after we had an accident on the hairpin turn at the Indianapolis Speedway.
1: Well, didn't you hug the curves?
5: What do you think caused the accident?
1: This about the Indianapolis Speedway. You mean you've already raced in that classic?
5: I have, sir. It was in 1919, and I was piloting a hamburger special for a drive-in magnet.
1: That makes sense.
5: There were 19 other cars in the race. I, as a novice, was given little chance for the expert.
1: You'll win. I know you will.
5: Well, I'll do my best. And the starter dropped his checkered flag, I pressed my accelerator to the floorboard and whizzed away. In less than 20 minutes, I had lapped the field.
1: Give her the gun, Mr. Morgan.
5: Oh, shut up. It looked too easy. 40 miles from the finish, I was 8 laps ahead of my nearest rival. When suddenly my motor began to sputter and I felt my speed diminish.
1: Oh, no.
5: Yes. There was a friction against my wheels which was caused by 2 worn-out capstans.
1: 2 worn-out capstans? What's that?
5: A broken-down pair of jacks.
1: I got 3 stinking queens.
5: You win. I have won a pile. Oh, why don't we go?
1: What did you do when your car slowed down, Mr. Morgan?
5: Without a moment's hesitation, I slid into the skid, shot into the pit, scrapped the shaft, cut out the shift, and stepped out of the shed. I think my valves need grinding.
1: Suppose you finally won the race, Morgan.
5: Not yet, my boy, but bad luck still dogged me. In the final laps, my cylinders clogged, a bearing burned out, and the other drivers began to close in on me.
1: I hope you won't run out of gas.
5: No chance of that. Go ahead, Morgan. 100 yards from the finish line, still in the lead, misfortune struck again.
1: What happened?
5: I went on high on a turn, a bushing came loose, and my right front wheel disengaged itself and flew off the track.
1: Oh, my.
5: Quick as a flash, I nailed down the throttle, locked the steering gear in place, threw over the cowl, and made a grab at the whirling axle. I had transformed myself into a human wheel.
1: A human wheel?
5: Yes. As my coiled body spun at 70,000 revolutions per minute, my driverless car headed for the flag. 2 more seconds and it was all over.
1: You won the race.
5: No, I lost.
1: Why?
5: Well, I ran over a beer bottle and developed a slow leak. Well, so...
0: Now, here are Don Amici and Francis Langford as John and Blanche Dickerson in The Honeymoon is Over.
1: The Bickersons have retired. Mrs. Bickerson tosses in sympathetic anguish as poor husband John, victim of marital insomnia or chatterbox's mania, engages in another losing battle during an acute attack of the dread ailment. Listen.

0: a fire truck. I can't stand it anymore, I tell you. I can't stand it. I lie here tossing and squirming and praying you'll stop, but you keep right on going like a pile driver.
1: Keep going.
0: How much longer do you think I can listen to your rattling away like a bag of old bones? What do you think I'm made of, John?
1: Old bones.
0: Be so funny, Mr. Bickerson.
1: I'm not funny, Blanche. I'm sleepy. You know I got home late.
0: Well, it's your own fault if you're sleepy. Oh, nobody told you to putter around in the kitchen until 3 o'clock in the morning. I heard you.
2: I wasn't puttering. You asked me to fix the electric orange juicer, didn't you? Well, I fixed it.
0: How could you fix it? It needed a new motor.
2: I hooked it up to the vacuum cleaner.
0: Squeeze oranges?
2: It squeezed is fine. Except it sucks up the juice and spits the pit in your face. That's the bag in the morning.
0: I knew I shouldn't have let you fool with it. I'll probably have to send it to the electrician.
2: Well, send it. Just let me sleep.
0: I can just imagine the mess you left in that kitchen.
2: No mess.
0: What did you do with the orange peel?
2: Threw them in the garbage can.
0: What can?
2: The blue one on the sink.
0: That's your lunch pail.
2: I never carried a lunch pail in my life.
0: Well, you're going to start now. It doesn't hurt to economize, and there's no need for you to eat in restaurants.
2: Well, I won't eat what's in that pail. It's full of coffee grounds and fish heads.
0: There's no coffee grounds. That's graham crackers and poppy seeds. And only one fish head.
2: What kind of a lunch is that?
0: I made you an upside-down mackerel cake. Clara gave me the recipe.
2: Well, let Clara eat it. Upside down
0: mess. Well, I don't know what to make for you anymore. You're getting so finicky about your food. You won't eat this and you won't eat that.
2: Well, I won't eat that.
0: You tell me what to cook for you. Go on.
2: I don't know. Just forget about it and put out the light.
0: I'm getting sick of having you push aside my dinners every night, turning up your nose at every single thing I prepare.
2: Oh,
0: you refuse to eat my fried chicken. You never touch my barbecued ribs, and you won't even look at my boiled tongue.
2: Blanche, when your tongue is boiled, I'll be glad to look at it.
0: Whether you like it or not.
2: I know it. You wouldn't let me sleep if it killed you.
0: Sleep. That's all you ever think of. I don't see how you can sleep anyway. Have you forgotten what tomorrow is, John?
2: Tomorrow is Saturday.
0: I knew you'd forgotten. I knew it. An important thing like that and you forget it.
2: I didn't forget anything. You always accuse me of having no sentiment and being thoughtless just because I don't make a big demonstration. But for your information, I have not forgotten that tomorrow is our wedding anniversary.
0: No, it isn't. No, it's rent day.
2: Oh. And you're with a sad occasion of some kind.
0: I'd like to hear you say that to Gloria
2: Goosebumps. Don't start with Gloria Goosebumps.
0: You wouldn't think it was a sad occasion if you married her.
2: I never married her, and it's the saddest occasion of my life. I hate that woman and you know it. Blanche, can't I spend one night without Gloria Goosby?
0: Is that where you've been spending your night?
2: What kind of a crack is that? You know where I am every minute of my life.
0: Where were you tonight until 2 o'clock?
2: You know very well where I was. I went to a bachelor dinner given for your broken down brother who's getting married tomorrow. You told me to go.
0: Well, what happened at the bachelor dinner?
2: Nothing happened. It's a lot of men smoking and swapping stories.
0: What kind of stories?
2: Same kind of stories women tell when they get together.
0: Oh, you horrible things. I never should have let you go.
2: Oh, now, Blanche. Oh, making something out of nothing.
0: Don't act so innocent. I know all about those bachelor dinners. Don't tell me there were only bachelors there.
2: There were all married men and only one bachelor, your brother.
0: No women?
2: No women.
0: sure.
2: If you knew all about Baxter's dinners, why didn't you make a party for him right in your own house?
0: Because I'm not entertaining this season.
3: You're never entertaining.
0: Maybe I'm not. Not as much as those dancers at bachelor dinners.
2: Nobody danced. All we did was give a word of advice to a young man about to get married.
0: What was your word of advice?
2: Don't.
0: I thought as much. You hate being married, don't you?
3: No, I don't hate it.
0: You don't like it?
3: I wouldn't say that.
0: Why not, John?
3: I'll only be awake for the rest of the night. Blanche?
0: You never convinced me. You just sat around tonight smoking and telling stories.
2: I swear that's all there was to it. Except after the speeches were over, a high silk hat was awarded to the man who could get up and say he never kissed any woman except his wife since they were married. Mel Shaw won it.
0: Why didn't you stand up?
2: Oh, Blanche, you know I look like the devil in a high hat.
0: It's a pretty poor excuse, John.
2: It's no excuse at all. It's the truth.
0: That's what you say.
2: Will you stop tormenting me with those insinuations? What's the matter with you tonight? You just want to keep me awake? Is that it? Do I have to pay for every minute's pleasure I get?
0: Oh, hush up and go to sleep.
2: Yes, you go to sleep, she says. Raising my blood pressure until I'm ready to explode. She's digging at me now. She tells me, go to sleep. Yes, never sleep another wink as long as... Hello. Blanche, the phone's dead. It's leaking.
0: Put out that bottle of bourbon.
2: Oh. I've got the guts to call a person at 4 o'clock.
0: Oh!
4: Hello.
2: Hello, is this the party that advertised an apartment for rent in his morning paper?
4: Apartment for rent?
2: Yes. How many rooms does it have?
4: 940. And the rent is $8 million a week.
2: Sounds good. What do I have to do to get the apartment?
4: Drop dead!
2: Okay, but you'll have to give me a 2-year lease.
4: Never heard of such a thing.
2: You didn't advertise this apartment, did you?
0: Me? Why would I advertise the apartment?
3: I don't know. You're always doing some insane thing.
0: How can you say I do insane things? Is there any married woman of our acquaintance who's more normal than I am?
3: Okay.
0: It's not okay. Did I buy a pearl-handled shopping bag like Mary Hershey? No. Did I squander money on jewel lipsticks like Wilma Trilling? No. Did I go out to Hollywood Park and lose 8 races like Gloria Goosey?
3: No.
0: Yes, I did. I only lost
2: $72. Only $72?
4: Blanche, how could you do it? You know how I slaved to earn that money. I deny myself everything. I've been sewing legs on your old garter belt and wearing them for shorts. I pulled all of my teeth out to save on toothpaste. I don't even wear a necktie anymore. I just choke myself so my tongue hangs out and none of them. What time, Tim? That was the hypodermic needle. I'm selling my blood. Now, you listen to me, Blanche. Things are going to be different around here. From now on, I'm going to spend the money and you can do the working.
0: What?
4: I'm going to squander every penny on myself. Buy all the things I've always longed for. New pants with zippers instead of paper clips. Cream instead of dust. I'm even going to buy 3 silver faucets for the bathtub.
0: 3 faucets?
4: Hot, cold, and bourbon.
2: If you want to bet on the races, I'll give you something to bet on. You're going to buy me a racehorse.
0: John, you're out of your mind. I can't get you a racehorse.
2: Yes, you can. They sell them at the racetrack. You hear me?
0: Right, I'll go in the morning.
2: You'll say it, but you won't do it. Do it now.
0: What?
2: Go on, get up and buy me a horse.
0: Stop yelling at me like that.
2: Well, go
5: don't see me up. You had it coming to you for a long time.
0: I've never been so unhappy in all my life. I wish I had known you were such a terrible, low-down character before I married
5: you. Go on, you knew it, and so did everybody else.
0: How is any man going to have such a savage temper? I was raised in a refined atmosphere where everything was pleasant, no arguments. My father never has words with my mother.
5: Your father has words, all right, but he doesn't get a chance to use them.
0: That's not true. They've never quarreled since the first day they married. Believe me, John Dickinson, I'd pack up and go home to my mother if it wasn't for one thing.
5: What's that?
0: My mother packed up and went home to her mother.
5: Now, do you think I enjoy sitting up all night fighting like this? Have you ever asked yourself the reason why we argue so much?
0: I can't understand it.
5: Well, just think for one minute. Why is it that an easy-going fella, a guy who would run a mile to avoid a fight, why is it that I turn into a screaming, raving demon every night of my life?
0: You've got me, John.
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8: Once upon a time there was an engineer.
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A fiery horse with the speed of light, the cloud of dust, and a hearty hi-yo, Silver, the Lone Ranger.

0: During the years of unrest that followed the Civil War, a powerful secret organization called the Legion of the Black Arrow sprang up in the western United States. Its members were to be found everywhere, defying the law or using the law for their own purposes, working toward the ultimate goal of revolt and the foundation of a despotic empire. It was the masked rider of the plains who led the fight against this band of outlaws and traitors, and for once his great strength and courage, his daring and resourcefulness were taxed to the utmost in the cause of democracy. Return with us now to those thrilling days when the West was young. From out of the past come the thundering hoofbeats of the great horse Silver. The Lone Ranger rides again.
1: On Silver, on the trail of the Black Arrow, on Silver,
0: far from their fort, a small band of army hunters were ambushed by one of the most notorious gangs in the West, the Breed Latham Gang. From the scant protection afforded by their horses, the soldiers fought bravely against the heavy odds. There was not one of them who wasn't wounded. Yet they fought on, fought the outlaws who were sheltered by protecting rocks and boulders.
2: Fight to the end, boys. There's no chance for any of us to survive. But take as many of those crooks as you can.
3: They're firing at me, too, the dirty double-crossers.
2: Why shouldn't they fire at you?
3: I didn't mean that, Captain.
2: You're our guide. You led us here. You knew about this death trap, didn't you?
3: Let go of me.
2: You're one of Breed Latham's men.
4: What is that, Captain? You say our guide was hired by Latham?
3: They're shooting at me along the rest of you. Latham, you ornery double-crossing, double-dealing. Oh.
2: They got him.
4: Serves him right.
5: Keep at him, boys. They're just Peter Jake Plummer.
6: Hey, Breed, he was one of our own men.
5: He done his job. Now, come on, get the rest of them. We're wasting too much time on this here job.
6: There ain't been no firing from the soldiers for the past few minutes.
5: Hold your fire.
7: Reckon we got the last of them.
5: Better make sure. Hank, stick your head out and see if anyone takes a shot at it.
6: Right.
7: Sure will be mighty fancy when we get those soldier uniforms, Breed. We'll have things our own way around here.
6: Ain't been no shots fired at my hat, Breed.
5: All right, then. Boys, half of us will stay here and watch. The rest will go forward and make sure there ain't no survivors. Then we'll take the army uniforms we need.
0: While Breed Latham remained behind, other members of the gang inspected the fallen soldiers. They made sure there were no survivors of the battle. Then the outlaws gave the signal, and Latham and the rest of the gang moved up to join them.
5: Get rid of the horses that's wounded and take the ones that ain't. We want to wipe out all traces of this fight. The rest of you get them uniforms. From now on, we're going to look like soldiers.
6: And you'll take the captain's clothes, eh, Breed?
5: That's right. I'll be the captain.

0: I don't know how far ahead they are, Tonto, but we should overtake the troopers before sundown.
1: You sure of what you hear?
0: About Reed Latham?
1: Ah.
0: I wouldn't doubt it. Reed Latham has enlisted a mighty strong band of outlaws. He has at least 30 men riding with him.
1: What him want?
0: Of course, the main thing he wants is power. He feels the best way to get that power is to get an army ready to take orders from him.
1: Well, how him get army?
0: Oh, I don't mean an army like our own. I mean a band of men who are trained in gunplay to carry out his plans. Well, as soon as we overtake Captain Conway, we'll pass the word that Latham is in this part of the country. He can be on the watch for him.
1: Who give Breed Latham order?
0: I don't know. That's one thing I'd like to find out. Breed Latham has never been more than a petty sneak thief and a prowler. Never been able to make big plans until the past few months. I'm sure there's someone higher up who's doing his thinking for him. That's the man I'd like to get.
1: Maybe army help us get him.
0: Hello, did you hear that?
1: That army bugle.
0: We're near Conway now. Come on, Silver.

0: Well, that isn't bad now, is it, Breed? I thought I'd forgot how to blow a bugle.
1: That's all right. Maybe it'll come in handy for you to handle a blowing horn like this. Yeah. How's this uniform look on me?
2: First rate. Fits you like it was made for you.
1: Yeah, you button them buttons, Hank.
3: Oh, no.
1: Gotta wear these suits like we were soldiers. Can't take no chances. And remember, all of you boys, call me Captain now and show respect to me.
2: Oh, sure seems funny to see you in an army outfit, Breed.
1: I says call me
2: Captain. Oh, all right, all right. But there ain't no one here we should perform for.
1: Get used to calling it.
2: All right, Captain.
1: Now that we've got these outfits and there are no survivors of our ambush, figure the next move.
2: Just what is the next move, Breed?
1: Getting a supply of cash. Them's our orders.
2: Maybe you're told where to go for that cash, eh?
1: Easy. We're to serve as the guards on a gold shipment. Army pay that's coming through.
2: Oh, that's different.
4: Won't there be regular guards out, Breed? I mean, Captain.
2: Yeah, Captain. What about the regular guards?
1: They ain't none.
2: Oh.
4: You sure of that, boss?
1: I got instructions. All we gotta do is tell the men on the train that we're assigned to guard it through the bad country. Just in case someone tries to stick it up.
0: Uniforms will help a lot.
1: Sure they will. We didn't have these uniforms and we hadn't finished off those soldiers, we might have a little argument on our hands. But now, we just get aboard the train and take off that gold when it's convenient.
2: Hey, boss, there's a couple of riders heading this way.
1: Yeah, let me do the talking.
2: What's a redskin?
0: Hey, the other's wearing a mask.
1: Don't tell me that.
2: Reed, you thinking the same as I am?
1: I wonder if that ain't the critter that's been making so much trouble for us.
2: The Lone Ranger.
1: We'll find out. And if it is... Hi there.
5: Looking for Captain Conway.
1: Well, what did you want of me?
5: You're the captain.
1: You can see my uniform. What's that mask mean? Who are you?
5: Captain, I came to warn you. Breed Latham is in the vicinity and looking for you.
1: Breed Latham?
5: Yes.
1: What's he look like?
5: I've never seen him, but he's the leader of a pretty strong gang of outlaws. He and his men are going to try to ambush you.
1: Oh, they are, huh? Well, thanks for telling me. We'll be ready for him. Now, you explain that they're masked. Who are you?
5: That's unimportant.
1: Oh, no, it ain't. It's mighty important. Hold your guns on them, boys. Now, stranger, take off that mask.
5: Captain Conway, I simply came to warn you not to answer questions. I think you'll know who I am.
2: Those bullets in his belt are silver.
1: So, you're called the Lone Ranger, huh?
5: I am.
1: Well, now, that's real lucky, because I was just wishing for the help of the Lone Ranger.
5: How's that?
1: Well, we've got a job assigned to us, guarding a shipment of gold that's to pay the soldiers out here in the West.
5: Oh?
1: Can we count on your help?
5: If there's anything I can do, of course I'll help.
1: There's a plenty you can do. You just fall in with my men, and we'll start for the railroad right now.
5: Very well.
1: Barton.
6: Yes, sir.
1: Ride next to the Lone Ranger. Wilson, take charge of the engine. Hank, you ride with me. Mount up. Let's get started.
7: After several hours of riding, the men in uniform held the same formation with Breed Latham and Hank riding side by side.
1: Hank, Lone Ranger and Tonto don't suspect a thing. This is going to be easy.
2: I wonder if they don't. Hmm? Don't seem possible we could take the part of troopers and not have them suspect something. We don't know nothing about the way Army does things.
1: That's just it. The Army out here ain't got no regular way of doing things. Each detachment runs things its own way. It ain't formal like in the East. The officers and men are more friendly here.
2: Maybe so.
1: We'll be at the railroad in short order now.
2: You ain't made no mistake about the gold being on the train, have you?
1: The gold will be there all right. Right in the baggage car.
2: Here's hoping anyhow.
1: Hear that?
2: Choo-choo.
1: That's right. She's here. Good thing we didn't waste time.
5: At the train you're to meet, Captain?
1: That's it. I'll tell you what I want you to do now.
5: I've been wondering. I don't see why you need help in guarding that train. Got a lot of men with you.
1: Well, you see, the point's this. We got information that the Latham gang's going to try and steal that gold.
5: Where did you get that information?
1: We got it. It's a secret where from.
5: Oh, I see.
1: It don't matter anyhow. What matters is that we want to take every precaution. I want part of my men to ride ahead of the train and do some scouting. I want them to make sure there ain't been no logs put on the track or something like that to wreck the train.
5: That will still leave you men to ride with the gold.
1: Maybe so, but not men like you. I want you to ride in the baggage car, you and the engine. And take your horses in there with you.
5: Very well.
1: Yeah, that's risking it. No telling how Breed Latham will make his play to get that gold.
5: We'll take whatever risk there is.
1: Good, good. I knew I could count on you.
5: Where will you and the other men be?
1: We'll ride right alongside the train.
5: Can you keep up with it?
1: I'll tell the engineer to go slow. Better be slow and sure than hurry and lose a soldier's pay, huh?
5: Yes, it's better to be sure.
1: Spur up a bit, boys. We want to get to the station when the train does. I got it all fixed for the engineer. You drive this choo-choo real slow so the man on a horseback can keep up with it.
2: But Breed,
1: I tell you about calling me Breed?
2: I mean, Cabin.
1: Well?
2: I still don't savvy why you wanted the Lone Ranger with us. He's out to get our gang, if you know who he was.
1: I'd sooner have him here where we can watch him than not know where he's at. This way, before we're done, we'll have both the Lone Ranger and Tonto out of our way for keeps. Then we can collect the cash that's been offered for his scalp.
2: His scalp?
1: Figure of speech. You know, he's likely to learn all about the head men of our outfit someday. That's why he's wanted out of the way.
2: Yeah, you figure to kill him?
1: I don't know of no better way to get rid of him.
2: But you're having him inside the car, the baggage car, where the gold is.
1: And you'll be there with him, you and Vince Williams and a couple of others.
2: For what?
1: When you hear the train stopping at Red Rock, just fire.
2: Shoot him, you mean?
1: And Tonto.
2: Just shoot him down, dead?
1: Of course. And the boys outside will do for the engineer, too.
2: Then what?
1: Take the gold and clear out. Train's left where it is. Most of the boys light out with us, going to hiding. A handful of the others will ride onto town and tell them having a fierce battle here and the gold being stolen.
2: They better show a few wounds just to make it look right.
1: They'll be bandaged. They got their orders.
2: With them that ride on ahead, what about them?
1: They'll wait at Red Rock for us. To make sure there ain't no one in the way to see that there's really no fight.
5: Captain, train's about ready to start. Have your men been given orders?
1: Yep. You can get that horse on board now, partner. Where's Tonto?
5: At the side of the car, waiting.
1: Good enough. Get aboard, and a couple of my men will be along to join you.
5: Right. Come on, Silver.
1: All right, Hank. Get Williams now.
2: And just open fire.
1: Whenever you get a good chance. Take no risks. That masked man's mighty fast with a gun.
2: That'll do it. Reed, that masked man has fired his last shot.
7: The curtain falls on the first act of our Lone Ranger story. Before the next exciting scenes, please permit us to pause for just a few moments.

0: Now to continue our story. The Lone Ranger and Tonto were in the baggage car with the men in uniform, outlaws in disguise. More of the murderous members of the lawless band rode alongside the train, while others had already gone on ahead. Reed Latham was confident, smiling at the perfection of his scheme. After several miles, he turned to the man at his side.
1: You hear something, then?
2: Sounded like a couple of shots from inside the car.
1: Yeah, that's what I thought it was. Two shots, no more, no less.
2: Do you figure Hank has done his trick?
1: Hank and Vince don't muff things. I'll make sure, though.
2: Looks like the door of that baggage car is being opened.
1: Yeah, so it is.
3: Hank, Reed.
1: Everything all right in there, Hank?
3: You hear the shot?
1: Yeah. Good. We'll take the stuff we want off the train when we get to Red Rock.
3: Right. I'll shut the door now.
1: Everything's going right along according to plan. Sure pays to make the plans right.
2: Reed, it don't seem possible that the Lone Ranger's really been done for.
1: Well, you heard what the Hank's head. It's a big advantage of getting the man off his guard. That's how we got the Lone Ranger.
2: Oh, God, think of it. We got the Lone Ranger.
0: Train stopped at Red Rock. Horsemen raced to the cab of the engine, and a volley of shots rang out.
1: Hurry up, over here!
4: Whoa, whoa, whoa.
1: Hey, whoa, steady there.
0: The baggage car door was open.
1: All right, Hank. Hand out them sacks of money.
3: Here they are, Reed.
1: And call me captain.
5: Here's another sack.
1: All right, boys, bring that ramp over here. What about them horses?
3: Here, take the bridle of mine and bitch. We'll fetch the white Pinto.
1: All right, bring them out now. We can use them.
3: Come on there. What's the matter with you?
1: Here, let me take the bridle. He called that one Silver, didn't he? Come on, Silver. We're going to take you to a new master.
3: Look out, Reed.
1: Where the doggone fighting wild galoot? He almost cracked my head with those hooks.
3: He's a fighting critter, Reed. Better if we let him here with the Lone Ranger's gun.
1: Yeah, maybe so.
3: Take him with us and he was seen, it'd be dangerous. It might tie us into this robbery.
1: Yeah, might at that, Hank.
2: I'm going to take a look at that Lone Ranger. Sure he's sprawled out pretty.
3: Let him alone. The more they go into that car, the more chance there is of leaving clues. Let's get out of these parts. Leave the horses, them two, on the floor.
1: Come on, boys. Come on up and clear out.
3: Hey, Reed. Maybe it'd be best if you went to the next town and reported. You've got the captain's uniform.
1: Yeah, that's so.
3: I'll take charge of the rest of the men.
1: Good. I'll take four of the boys. We'll fix ourselves up with bandages and go on to town. I'll tell the sheriff about the fierce fight we went through.
3: We'll go to the hideout and wait there for you.
1: You'd better. And don't you get any ideas of trying to make off with that cash.
3: Of course I'd.
1: Because if you do... Well, you know what had happened then.
3: I know. This ain't our cash. It belongs to the Black Arrow.
1: Right.
3: Be sure you tell the sheriff a good story.
1: You leave that to me.
0: Reed Latham told his story smoothly. The sheriff listened attentively, nodding from time to time.
1: When we saw that there wasn't a chance of beating that pack of thieves off, Sheriff, we... I figured the best thing to do is get away.
6: I see. Go on, Captain.
1: Someone had to be left alive so the crooks could be identified.
6: Sure.
1: All of our men got a few wounds. You can see my bandages.
6: They're serious?
1: No, but I ain't told you the worst of it.
6: The worst?
1: On that train, inside the baggage car, there was a couple of special guards.
6: Well?
1: One of them was masked. The other was a redskin.
6: Masked? And guard and army pay?
1: Well, yes. He's known as the Lone Ranger.
6: What's that?
1: That's right, Sheriff. The Lone Ranger and Tonto. And they were both shot by the thieves.
6: Hold on, Captain.
1: Oh, your chair.
6: Oh, never mind the chair. Do you mean to stand there and tell me the Lone Ranger was a guard on that train and the thieves got away with the gold in spite of him?
1: He couldn't do a thing, Sheriff. He's done for.
6: You mean to say that... No, I can't believe it.
1: It's right, though. You'll find his remains where he fell, inside the baggage car.
6: The Lone Ranger. That sure is a mighty hard blow to the West, to the country, to everyone.
1: Yeah, that's the way I felt about it. If you come back with us, we'll show you where the fight took place and help you trail the crooks.
6: I'll be right with you.
1: Good.
6: Get my extra guns and my best horse. Then I'll be ready. We'll run down these murdering polecats if it's the last thing we do.
1: There's a train still standing on the tracks.
6: Don't see any dead men sprawled around.
1: Well, I told you, didn't I, that we seen that the fight was hopeless. We beat a retreat.
6: Yeah?
1: There's the baggage car. The door's open.
6: Oh, so I see. That's where the Lone Ranger and Tonto was, huh?
1: Yep.
6: The ground here is too hard to show hoof marks. It'll be real hard to trail these critters.
1: That's why I thought I'd better come for you and help you. I'm about the best there is in the army when it comes to following the trail.
6: Well, can you find any trail around here?
1: Sure can. Them critters come from over that way. They went back the same way.
4: Maybe we should have brought some deputies. This is a big gang, you say?
1: Six of us can handle them if we get them by surprise.
4: Well, I'm right anxious to get after them. But say, Captain.
1: Huh?
4: Didn't you and these four put up any fight at all?
1: Sure we did.
4: You all got wounds, but didn't you damage the other some?
1: Sure.
4: Well, I don't see any of them left behind here.
1: I reckon the dead was carted off by the others.
4: Oh, well, let's get started. What's that? That come from the baggage car. A horse.
1: Oh, yeah. The Lone Ranger's horse stayed there. So Tonto.
4: I most forgot. I better have a look at those two, just in case they ain't completely dead.
5: Oh,
4: look at that. There he is. That's him riding.
1: What the? How did...
4: It's the Lone Ranger. And Tonto.
1: Ghosts. They must be.
7: Hello, Sheriff.
4: You ain't dead at all.
7: Far from it. Tonto and I are going to help you and the captain track down the thieves.
4: You're still alive. You're still with us.
1: You? How did...
7: Don't be so surprised, Captain Conway. And tell your men that we're not ghosts. Which way did you say those outlaws went?
1: That way.
7: You're mistaken. They went that way.
1: But
7: we saw them riding away. Sheriff, you and the captain start riding toward that woods. Otto and I need the help of these four soldiers inside the baggage car for a few minutes.
4: Doing what? I'll help you.
7: No, I don't want you and Conway to help. I want those four men.
5: Now, hold on. Why do we have to go in there?
7: A little unfinished business.
5: But see here, my wounds.
7: I don't think your wounds will hinder you. Come on. Or, don't you want to help me?
5: Well,
4: what's the matter with you?
7: Will you tell your men to help, Captain?
4: Well, go on. Dad ratted there's something funny about this.
1: You better go help the Lone Ranger.
5: The four of us, eh?
1: Yeah.
7: Go on in. Leave your horses here. Sheriff, you can start ahead with the captain. Tonto and I'll overtake you.
4: Come on, Captain. Get up there.
7: Now, Tonto, let's go inside
5: now,
7: the car.
5: Now, see here. How come you're still alive?
7: Save your breath. You'll need it shortly. There are four of you here, and we all know that you have no wounds.
5: But why do you want...
7: You can wonder why Tonto and I are still alive. It'll give you something to think about while you're waiting for the sheriff to come back and take you. There won't be much else you can do except think and wonder, because you're going to be tied and tight.
5: What's the idea?
7: I'll talk, you just listen. I couldn't save the life of the engineer and fireman of this train. I'm sorry for that. There have been a lot of times in the past when I felt dissatisfied in handing members of your Black Arrow Legion over to the law. Felt that I wanted to administer a little punishment myself. So is Tonto.
5: You don't mean you...
7: There are four of you, and just two of us. I'm not going to draw my guns, and you're not going to get the chance to draw yours. We're going to hog-tie you. But first, we're going to give you a...

0: I don't see how you're following any trail.
1: We're not.
2: If you ain't following no trail, how do you know where you're going?
1: I'll tell you. Hank told me where the hideout is.
2: Hank?
1: Yes, Hank. He and Vince Williams were put into the baggage car to kill Tonto and me.
0: What's that you say?
1: That's the truth of it, Sheriff. That's why this man who wears the Army uniform thought we were dead. He ordered two of his men to kill us.
2: That ain't so.
1: Just as true as the fact that you're not Captain Conway. Sheriff, this man is the one who led the gang of train robbers. He's the one who led the attack on Captain Conway's troopers and wiped them out. He's the one who is the leader of a unit of the Black Arrow.
0: What?
2: All right, if you know so much, if you're so smart, dodge this bullet.
0: Oh, good work, Tonto.
3: Him forget Tonto on the other side with plenty hard fist.
0: You knocked him out cold. Hang on to him while I ease him off the saddle.
4: And this easier way to get him to ground. Let him go.
1: Now you can see the sign of the Black Arrow on his wrist.
0: Glory be.
1: The other four are tied, waiting to be taken into custody. They're in the baggage car.
0: Well, I'll put handcuffs on this one till we come back.
1: You wonder why Hank and Vince Williams didn't shoot a sheriff. And I'll tell you why. They didn't understand just what the Black Arrow stood for. I started talking to them about it, explaining just how the purpose of this whole Black Arrow Legion was to further the interests of a few selfish men in Washington in a plot to overthrow the government of the United States when the citizens had been properly terrorized. Well, Hank's eyes grew wide, and he believed me. He told me about the scheme, the murder of the troopers, and the location of the hideout. And there's a lot of stolen cash and goods. And he said,
5: you won't need more than one sheriff to capture the gang, neither. If me and Vince tell the truth about the Black Arrow, at least half of them will be with us. Just you come and get us. Sure, we all had a part in the murder of the soldiers. We was misled. We was lied to. We thought we was acting for the good of the country. You just come and take us. I'll take my chance on a jury. And I'll tell a plenty about the critters in Washington who've lied to us. The real leaders of the Black Arrow.
1: Well, that's what Hank said, Sheriff, and I believe him. Now let's ride in and smash this gang.
0: I'm with you. Lead the way, Lone Ranger. Get up. Get up there.
6: 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Hoy!
7: The roundup of the gang was completed in short order. Then, when the Lone Ranger and Tonto had settled in their new camp, an animal was heard nearby. Tonto grasped his rifle.
1: Wait,
7: and...
1: don't shoot yet, Tonto. Look at that animal. That's no wolf. It's a dog. Here, boy. A good dog, too. What's the matter, fella? What is it? Tonto, he wants us to follow him. He's trying to tell us something. Come on, we'll find out what it is.

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6: Every family has a rich relative whose generosity can always be counted on. And in George Kingfish Stevens' family, it's his wife Sapphire's Uncle Wilbur. This morning a letter came from Uncle Wilbur inviting the Kingfish, Sapphire, and her mother to spend 2 weeks with him at his home in Florida.
7: Oh, George, it's going to be a wonderful trip. We're all looking forward to going.
8: Oh, yes. I have even bought myself a new transformation for the trip.
9: Yeah, you needed one, Mama. That one you've been wearing ain't been the same since we had the short circuit in the closet and you beat out the fire with it.
7: It's going to be wonderful, George. You know, it'll be our first vacation in a year.
9: Well, now, wait a minute. Your eyes broke. And the old boy didn't send us no transportation money. Now, you know, Sapphire, that me and you could flap our way down there like the swallows. But Mama, you're going to have a tough time getting that big fat fuselage of hers off the ground.
7: Like other people.
9: Now hold it, honey.
8: No. Oh, my baby's life. We disappoint Uncle Will, but he'll cut us out of his will.
9: Now wait a minute, Mama, or Sapphire.
7: George, couldn't you just once prove to me that you was a man?
9: Now, honey, I...
8: I
9: can't stand tears. Now, cut it out. Mama, you was wheezing like a hippopotamus with asthma. That's why I look at you. Your mascara's running. Your rouge is all smeared. Your false eyelashes is loose. Look at that, honey. You done bald all your good looks clear down to your double chin there.
7: George, we got to get there. We just got to get there.
9: Now, look, honey, I'll go right out now and find some way. Just stop crying. You can count on me, I promise you.
7: All right, Mom, let's start packing. I think we can crowd our way down to Florida.
10: Yeah.

0: Ain't that a fine-looking house trailer? I bought it at a second-hand trailer lot yesterday.
1: Yeah, them trailers is nice, all right. But what you going to do with it?
0: Well, then, me and Sapphire and Mama is going to go down to Florida and visit her rich Uncle Wilbur. I'm going to hitch this trailer on my car, and we're going down that way.
1: Florida, huh? Say, you know, I've been corresponding with a gal down there. She got a good job, too, you know. She's a stump spotter. Yeah, when they take them tours through the Everglades, she sits in the front of the boat and hollers, "Here comes one now."
0: Then I've been thinking about you, boy. Maybe you'd like to come along with us, you know, share the trip, the scenery, the open road, the expenses, repairs, gas and oil, and all them things, you know, that make the trip worthwhile, ain't it?
1: Yeah, well, I wouldn't mind going to Florida, but wouldn't the four of us be jammed up in that thing?
0: Well, the way I figured it out, Andy, while we was driving, the women can be sleeping in the trailer. Then once in a while, they can come out of the trailer and leave us at the driving, you see?
1: You think that'd work?
0: Oh, certainly, Andy, yeah. It'd be just like when they haul animals around in the circus. Only on this trip, the rhinoceroses get a chance at the wheel, you see?
1: Well, it's a neat-looking trailer on the outside. What's it like inside?
0: Oh, it's been remodeled, Andy. Brother Jackson done the job for me.
1: You mean that carpenter nearsighted Jackson?
0: Yeah, open the door there. Let's go in. There we are.
1: This doorway is kind of narrow.
0: Yeah, you make it, Andy. Just crouch down there. That's it.
1: Yeah.
0: Shake your way in there, boy. Wiggle your hips a little. Just make believe you is the cook on a conga line there. That's it. Now, in you. Up to daisy. Watch the bathtub there, Andy. Watch out.
1: Yeah, I'll step over it here. Tell me this. Ain't it a little inconvenient having the bathtub right at the front door? Suppose the door flew open.
0: Well, while you was in the tub, you can just reach up and hold the door shut by the knob, you see. On the trip, you'll have to do most of your bathing in a crouch, but you'll get used to it, Anna. Now, let's move up, won't you?
1: Yeah.
0: Watch your head on the cross beam.
1: What beam?
2: Ow!
0: That's the beam.
2: Hold my head. Ow!
0: Brother Jackson did a nice job on the interior, didn't he? Two beds, all the pleasures of home. Nice and compact. Everything folds into something else, you see.
1: Yeah, I see. Tell me this, where's the washstand?
0: The washstand? Oh, yeah. Well, that's really compact, Andy.
1: Yeah, but where is it?
0: Well, all you got to do is to lift this divan and slide it on the bed and shove back the storage chest, unscrew three bolts, remove the spare tire, and there's the washstand.
1: Another thing, I don't see no stove. Where do you do your cooking in here?
0: Stove?
1: Yeah, where is it?
0: Well, Brother Jackson put it right where it ought to be. Right there under the mattress and springs. See, you just take off this mattress here, and then you remove the spring.
1: Wait a minute. It's bad enough moving out the mattress, but is you got to move out the springs, too?
0: Well, not necessarily. You can leave the springs there. Turn on the stove and use the springs for a grill, you see?
1: Listen, Kingsbridge, I don't know about going in this thing.
0: Now, look, man, it'll be a wonderful trip. And I tell you what, I'll make it up to you when we get rich Uncle Wilbur's money.
1: Yeah, well, okay, Kingsbridge, it's a deal. But listen, about this sleeping, when Sapphire and her mama's driving, you take the bed over the stove.
0: Oh, there's nothing to worry about, Andy.
1: Well, I know that, but just the same, I don't want to wake up in the morning and smell breakfast cooking and find out it's me.

0: You're getting ready for an early start to Florida, boys. It's only 7:30.
1: Yeah, Amos, that's right. We're all set, you know.
0: Yes, Amos, Mama and Sapphire is back in the trailer. We're starting with the driving ourselves, me and Andy. I better check and see if there's already back there. Here, right there. All set back in the trailer.
2: Yeah, me and Mama all set back here. Hey, what's holding us up? Come on, Alabama, get this caravan moving.
0: Stop sticking your head out the window, Mama. At the Holland Tunnel, they're liable to think that this is a horse van and charges double.
2: Come on now, let's get going. This crazy trail.
0: Oh, shut up.
1: Well, Amos, this is so long. We'll see you again in a couple of weeks.
0: Yeah, it won't take us too long to stake our claim on Uncle Will's money. Well, so long, Andy and King Street. Have a nice trip. And I hope you all have a safe journey and hurry back. Now, y'all be careful and watch your driving on the road.
1: Oh, yeah, don't worry. We will. So long, Amos.
0: Goodbye, fellas.
2: So long, Amos. So long. Goodbye.
0: So long, boys. So long.
2: Boys? Yeah, we come. Yippee!
1: Oh, boy, your mama is really excited, Kingfish. Look at that. He done took a transformation off and is waving goodbye with that. Look at that.
0: This is the Mystic Knights of the Sea Lodge, Hall.
3: I'd like to speak to a Mr. George Kingfish Stevens. This is Mr. Thompson from the used trailer lot.
0: Well, sorry, Mr. Thompson, but the Kingfish ain't here.
3: Well, I wonder if you could take a message for him. When we sold him the trailer, we had a little slip-up over here. We forgot to put a new hitch on it.
0: New hitch?
3: Yeah, the hitch between the trailer and the car was completely worn out.
0: Worn out on me?
3: Yeah, if he was to do any driving with that trailer at all, one good jolt and the car and trailer'd come apart.
0: Oh, well.
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0: when we get to Florida, we'll get the old man's dough.
1: Oh, boy, we make a pretty good time now, ain't we, Kingfish?
0: Oh, I'll see you then. I think we're doing fine, boy.
1: Oh, yeah. Of course, we done lost a half hour when Sapphire's mama stuck her head out the trailer window on that Pulaski Skyway and her transformation blowed off.
0: Nice of that truck driver to bring it back to us. He said it'd give him quite a scare when he see it laying down the road. He think he done run over a sheepdog.
1: Yeah, but we is making pretty good time, Kingfish. Oh, yeah. Yeah, I wonder where we is.
0: Yeah, I kind of wonder where we is, too, Ender. Well, there's a sign alongside the road there. Yeah, pull over on the shoulder there, see if you can read it. Uh-oh. What do it say, Ender?
1: Danger, soft shoulder.
0: Well, come on, Ender. Let's get out here. Get out here. We didn't do so much damage, I don't guess.
1: No, but look here, though, Kingfish. Look at that trailer hitch. That thing done let loose.
0: Oh, don't worry, Andy. Look like we can get it to hold all right.
2: Hey, what's going on here? What's that you done?
0: Well, glad you're up, Mama. Would you mind stepping out here and lifting this trailer back on the road?

0: Carpenter?
1: Oh, yeah. That baling wire ought to hold the car to the trailer in case the hitch let loose again.
2: Why, you nitwit. You think that baling wire is going to hold this thing? Better get a mechanic and get this thing fixed right.
0: Now, listen, Mama, you mind your business and I'll stick to mine. I don't go around telling you how to be a nasty old woman, do I?
3: Well, Mama, I feel so much safer now that you're driving and George and Andy are sleeping back in the trailer.
2: Well, I hope we don't have no more trouble with that no-good trailer hitch. This car, George's, is really picked up tip.
3: Yes, Mama, it sure has. We just seem to be whizzing along.
2: Yes, indeed. And two bums are sleeping back there. Mm-hmm. I've been in this wheel here for over 2 hours. Papa, just tap on the back window and see if you can wake them up.
3: All right, I'll turn around and hear something
2: wrong, Papa?
3: No, Mama. No. Mama, if I told you something, you wouldn't get excited, would you?
2: Of course not.
3: You wouldn't run the car off the road or nothing.
2: Oh, why, no, Sapphire. What is it?
3: Mama, the trailer is gone.
2: What?
3: Careful, Mama, careful.
2: Oh, my, the trailer's gone. That baling wire must have given way someplace on the road.
3: Oh, Mama, I bet that trailer's done crashed into a ditch someplace. This is terrible.
2: Yes. Not only is my transformation in there, but all my best porcelain is in that trailer.
3: Mama, this ain't no time to worry about dishes.
2: Who's worrying about dishes? I'm talking about my

0: Andy, are you awake?
1: Yes, I'm just laying here.
0: Andy, you notice anything?
1: Yeah, I do. Boy, this road is smoothed out the last few months. You know something? Hardly seems like we is moving at all.
0: Maybe my mom-in-law don't stop for gas. Must be in a gas station, all
1: right. Yeah, that's right, I guess. I'll open the side curtain here and look out.
0: Mm-hmm. What did you see, Anna?
1: Did you ever hear of a gasoline company called Stop Look and Listen?
0: Don't be silly, Anna. You wouldn't see a sign like that if you was on a railroad track.
1: Well, you said it, because we is on a railroad track.
0: Let me see here. Holy smoke. Those two stupid women done stopped the trailer on a railroad track.
1: Yeah, that was stupid, all right. They're lucky that there ain't no trains coming.
0: Well, now, let's not panic again. I see the train, too. Probably going the other way. That's the caboose we are looking at, in.
1: Yeah, well, that's the first caboose. I don't ever see it with a cow catcher on it.
0: Wrap on the front window there and tell them crazy women to wake up and get us off the track here.
1: Yeah, I'll pull the shade up here. Hey, there ain't no automobile here. This must be the back window.
0: This must be the front window just then. I'll pull the shade up here and tap on the window.
1: Yeah. What's wrong?
0: Ain't no automobile here either.
1: Kingfish, you know, we has either got too many windows here or not enough automobiles.
0: Well, now, take it easy, Andy. We started out with one, so there got to be automobile around here someplace.
1: Yeah, well, I hope it shows up soon. That caboose is gaining on us.
0: Oh, me it is. Look at it, Andy.
1: Oh, Kingfish, what must we do?
0: Andy, we has got to get from the interior to the exterior before this thing gets hit in the posterior.
1: Yeah, out of the way, Kingfish. I'm going to get out of here faster than a Frenchman out of Indochina.
0: Yeah, get out of the thing, Andy. This ain't no time to take a bath. Get out of that tub.
1: Oh, well, get the door open. Hurry up, Kingfish. Hurry up.
0: Holy mackerel, Andy. Look at that train bearing down on us here.
1: Yeah, I know.
0: Now, listen, Andy. We might have time to get the trailer off the track. Here, grab the trailer hitch here.
1: Yeah.
0: Okay, now pull. Keep pulling, Andy. Keep pulling. Pull. Come on, pull. Pull, Andy. Pull. Keep pulling.

0: kingfish. Can I stop pulling now?
1: Shut up, you dummy. All you got in your hand is the trailer hit.
2: Holy mackerel, look at that trailer. Sprued all over the landscape.
1: Oh, Meander, I ain't seen nothing spread out like that since Sapphire was doing the mumbo and a camisole let loose at the New Year's Eve party.
3: 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Well, someone has done something about it. 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

0: did you ever see such a mess?
1: Oh, yeah. There's pieces and bits of trail all over the place. Look here. Here's the icebox door. Where do you suppose the rest of it is?
0: Well, the last time I see it, Dan, it was hanging on the smokestack of the engine with the bed spring.
1: And look here. Here's a half a grapefruit from the icebox. Hey, what is this sunk in it here?
0: Holy mackerel, Ender. That's my mom-in-law's upper plate. How you like that? The old glutton has been nibbling on this thing by proxy.
1: You know something? I never seen such a mess as this. You think the railroad is going to sue us like the conductor say?
0: Well, I ain't worried about the railroad coming in there. But what's going to happen when Sapphire and Mama come back here looking for us?
1: Yeah, this is the kind of thing that can put a damper on the whole trip, you know?
0: Yeah, we'll never be able to get to Florida now. We'll disappoint rich Uncle Wilbur. He'll leave us out of his will. Probably cut us out of it entirely. Yeah. Come on, Anna, let's start walking along the road, yeah?
1: Okay. And your mom-in-law say not to trust the bailing wire.
0: Listen, Anna, when we do run into Sapphire and Mama now, we got to break it to them gradual what done happened, you know?
1: Well, I'll tell you something, Kingfish. I got an idea that when they get through with us, we're going to wish we never got out of that trailer.
0: So far, we think you'll never find us.
2: Well, Mama and me been backtracking for an hour trying to find you two dummies on the road.
3: Yes. I told you that hitch would never hold, you bailing wire genius.
0: Now, look, Mama, I know you told me, but I...
2: Well, I'm glad you and Andy wasn't hurt. By the way, where is the trailer?
0: The trailer?
3: Yes, the trailer.
0: Oh, the trailer. Well, it's down the road a piece.
1: Yeah, quite a few pieces.
2: I want you to tell me the truth. Is something happened to that trailer? Has it been damaged?
0: No, not damaged.
2: Well, has it been scratched up?
0: No, not scratched.
2: Now, listen, George. If anything done happened to that trailer, I'd be shattered.
0: That's the word.
2: Where is it now?
1: You better show it to him, Kingfish.
0: All right. Mama, Sapphire, just keep walking, yeah? Come on. Walk up on this little knoll here. If you just walk up and look over this little hill here, you'll see it. Mm-hmm.
2: Well, we're up here. Where is it?
0: There.
3: Good hell, the trailer's spread all over the landscape.
1: Yeah, they ain't making them things like they used to.
2: George Stevens, what did you do to that trailer?
0: I didn't do nothing. What happened to that trailer is strictly between it and the Pennsylvania Railroad.
3: Oh, you've ruined our trip. We'll never get down to see Uncle Wilbur. Oh!
0: Now, wait a minute. I'll figure out some way to get down there. Just take it easy.
1: Well, listen here, folks. I done had enough. If it's all the same to you, I'm going to greyhound it back to New York.
0: Now, listen, the thing for us to do is to get in the car and drive back to New York. Then maybe we can figure out some other way to get to Florida.
2: Well, I guess that's all we can do.
3: Oh, everything I got is gone.
0: Now, wait a minute, Mama. I've been able to salvage something. The upper plate is gone. But once we pry out of this grapefruit, it'll be okay.
3: Well, what about my transformation?
0: Well, Mama, after the train hit the trailer, the last I seen of it, it was 60 feet in the air, flying south like a hairy seagull. The situation, Calhoun.
1: Mm-hmm.
0: Now, we got back to New York, but we ain't got no trailer, and I ain't got no money. Now, how is I gonna get my wife and my mom-in-law down to Florida?
4: Kingfish, this is a case of tributary elevation.
0: Tributary elevation?
4: Man, you is up the creek.
0: Oh! I know that, but what is I gonna do, though? Mama's got a little money, but it ain't enough to cover the train fare both ways.
4: Well, you still got your car, Kingfish. The thing to do is sell the car and get enough money to buy the ticket.
0: Yeah, sell the car. Yeah, that'll solve our problem.
4: Yeah,
0: I'll do it right away, Calhoun. You know things is always happening to me.
4: Things always happening to you. Look at what happened to our cousin Murgatroyd this summer.
0: Oh, you mean Murgatroyd, the bebop hipster?
4: Yeah. Him and me this summer were down, you know, this summer him and me was out there, and he said to me, he said, Calhoun, say, let's go down to my old neighborhood. I want to cut up touches with some of the old boys.
0: Oh, he wanted to see some of his old buddies, huh?
4: Yeah, so we was walking down the street, and Murgatroyd seen this fella, and he said to him, he said, hi, Slim, old pal. And the fella said, hi, Murgatroyd, old buddy. And then he hauled off and hit Murgatroyd in the mouth and knocked him down, jumped up and down on him, banged his head on the pavement a few times, and then walked off.
0: Holy mackerel.
4: Yeah, and I said to Murgatroyd, this is your old neighborhood. How could he treat you like this? And Murgatroyd said, man, think what would have happened if I'd have been a stranger.

0: took Calhoun's advice and sold the car. Got $150. Now, with Mama's money, why, we'll be able to buy the tickets to Florida. Let me get in the apartment here.
1: Oh, George, I'm glad you're home. Me and Mama have been waiting for you. We solved the problem of how to get to Florida.
0: You solved it?
2: Yes, George. I took the money I had and bought a second-hand trailer. Now, hitch the car up, because we wired Uncle Wilbur. We is on our way.
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0: am the Whistler. And I know many things, for I walk by night. I know many strange tales, many secrets hidden in the hearts of men and women who have stepped into the shadows. Presently I'll tell you of nameless terrors of which they dare not speak.
1: But first, Signal Oil Company is happy to devote this time to an announcement from the United States government on today's most important event, the opening of the sixth war loan drive. Many Americans, unfortunately, won't be hearing this announcement beside their home radios tonight. Some are crouching in rain-filled foxholes in the Philippines or Burma. Others are slogging through cold and mud in northern Italy or in France, plagued by the new German stratosphere bomb. But they're not complaining. They're just asking for the weapons they need to get the fighting over and get them home again as soon as possible. That's where you come in. It's going to take more B-29s, lots more, at $600,000 each, and M-4 tanks at $67,000 each. Yes, millions and millions more dollars. But you're not being asked to give your dollars. Just invest them in the world's safest investment, a United States war bond. Make it a $100 bond this time. Your war bond dollars not only pay you excellent interest while ensuring your future security, but they say to the boys we sent over there, you're not quitting, neither am I, till it's over, over there. And now, the Whistler.
0: You've heard of identical twins, haven't you?
2: Yes.
0: You don't run across them very often, but once in a while you'll find two people who look so much alike that even their own parents can't tell them apart. And that can lead to all sorts of complications. There's one case I have in mind especially. The case of Mona and Martha Spencer, identical twin sisters. They were exactly alike. Their friends couldn't tell them apart. Their mother and father, before they died, had trouble distinguishing between them. After their parents' death, they were alone in the world. Two devoted, loving sisters. At least that's what everyone thought. Two loving sisters, beautiful, popular, surrounded by admirers. Then, along came Bill Everett, handsome, successful, the catch of the season, as they say. And Mona caught him. Yes, they became engaged, and Mona bought out the stores for her trousseau. And one night, she and Martha stood in Mona's room, admiring the beautiful dresses and lingerie she had purchased.
3: And this dress, and this robe, and... What's the matter, Martha? Oh, nothing. I think they're beautiful, all of them. Especially this dress. I wonder how I'd look in it. Oh, you'd look lovely, dear, the same as I will. Why don't you try it on?
4: You mean it?
3: Well, of course. It'll be like looking in a mirror as myself. Go ahead, I'd like to see how it would look on me.
4: Well, if you're sure you don't mind.
3: Of course I don't mind. Go ahead, try on. Oh, you're a very lucky girl, Mona. Lucky?
4: Be so lovely and have Bill.
3: Well, if I'm lovely, so are you. We're both alike.
4: Yes, except for one thing.
3: But Martha, what is it? We've never had secrets from each other. How aren't we alike?
4: You have Bill.
3: Oh, I do believe you're jealous. Are you in love with Bill, too?
4: Nonsense. I just can't help feeling a little jealous, naturally. You found your man, and I... Well, you blame me?
3: We're not alike in another respect, Martha. You're weak, and I'm strong.
4: Weak?
3: Yes. I found my man, as you put it, because I made up my mind to find him. You should do the same. Darling, what's happened to all your boyfriends? You've been staying home so much lately.
4: Well, I just haven't felt like going out, that's all.
3: Father, sometimes I don't understand you. You're so moody lately. Oh, that's probably Bill. Run down and let him in like a good girl. I'll be dressed in a minute.
4: All right.
5: I'm coming. Hello, Bill.
6: Hello, Mona. Oh, wearing your new dress, huh?
5: Oh, yes, but
6: well, it's beautiful. Well, get your coat. We're late.
5: Oh, but, Bill, I...
6: Oh, I'm sorry. I forgot.
5: Oh,
3: well, that's hardly the way to kiss a sister.
6: Huh? Oh.
5: I've been trying to tell you, Bill.
4: I'm Martha.
0: Poor Bill can't tell his fiancée from her sister. Yes. It's too bad that incident at the door had to happen, because it gave Martha an idea. She tried to put it out of her mind, but she couldn't. She thought about it all evening while Mona and Bill were out having a good time. Yes, that little voice kept whispering to her over and over and over again. It wouldn't go away. The thought was there, insistent, growing. If even Bill couldn't distinguish between them, why not? Why not? By the time Mona came home, the thought had grown into a plan, and Martha was waiting for her sister.
2: Oh, hello, Martha. Still up?
4: Yes, I couldn't sleep.
2: Oh, what's the matter?
4: I've been thinking.
2: Really?
7: Oh, that's good. Oh, now run along to bed like a good girl. I'm dreadfully tired.
4: Suppose you had a good time with Bill tonight.
7: Wonderful.
4: Where did you go?
7: To the 74 Club in Maisie's and... Oh, I'll tell you all about it tomorrow.
4: Tell me now.
7: Martha, what's the matter with you? Why are you still up? It's late. You should have been in bed long ago.
4: I couldn't sleep.
7: Well, that's too bad, dear. Why not take something?
4: I was thinking. I didn't want to sleep.
7: Well, that's a waste of time. Now run along and get to bed. I'm certainly not going to stay and talk just because you don't want to go to bed.
2: I'll tell you all about tonight in the morning, dear.
0: Mona goes on about the absorbing business of getting ready for bed. But Martha stays in her room, sitting, watching her. And through her mind go the details of the plan, carefully, minutely. She watches her sister's beauty preparations with a stoic look on her face, but with hatred burning and growing inside her. Then Mona is ready. She climbs into bed and prepares to turn out the light.
7: Run along, Martha. I'm going to bed.
4: I want to talk.
7: I told you we'd talk in the morning.
4: No, we won't.
7: What?
4: There isn't going to be any tomorrow for you, Mona.
7: What do you mean? What are you trying to do, scare me? I remember when we were little girls, you used to try to scare me. We're not children anymore, Martha.
4: No, we're not, are we? But one thing is still the same. You always get the best of everything. That's the same. I've hated you for years, never really known it until now. Hated having a sister. A sister who always got the best of everything. And then Bill came along.
7: So I was right. You are in love with Bill.
4: Yes, Mona, I'm in love with Bill. You were right about another thing. I'm jealous of you. You're just lucky. You always have been lucky. You met him first, so he fell in love with you. Why couldn't it have been me? If I'd met him first, he would have fallen in love with me. Yes, you're laughing at me now, but you won't laugh much longer. You were right about several things, Mona, but you were terribly wrong about one thing. You said, I'm weak and you're strong. Well, you were wrong, Mona. I'm not weak. I'm strong. I'm stronger than you. I'm strong enough to kill you.
7: You're a fool. You wouldn't gain anything by killing me.
4: Wouldn't I?
7: Now stop this nonsense and go to bed. We'll talk about it in the morning when you're more calm.
4: You don't believe me, do you, Mona? You don't believe there isn't going to be any morning for you. But it's true, Mona. You're going to die tonight. I'm going to kill you.
7: Martha! Where did you get that gun?
4: That gun? Why, don't you remember, Mona? This was Father's gun.
7: Put that down!
4: You can't order me around any longer. I saw it all up.
7: Get away from me!
4: Martha! Clumsy, Aunt Mona. You can't run away from me.
7: Martha! No!
4: I'm following you, Mona. You won't go far. Just to the top of the stairs. Then you'll be down on your knees, begging me not to kill you. But it won't do you any good.
7: Martha, in heaven's name!
4: You see? It's you who's weak, not me. I'm strong.
7: Martha! Martha, no! You're making a mistake. It won't do you any good. Martha, wait, please. Listen to me.
4: You see, Mona, I told you you'd be begging on your knees.
7: You must listen.
4: No. You listen. You don't think I'll gain anything by killing you. You think I'll be caught and convicted and die. Well, you're wrong again, Mona. I won't be caught and I won't die. No one will even know you're dead, Mona, because after I kill you, I'm going to become you. They'll think I died. They'll think I committed suicide.
7: Martha, please.
4: Perfect, Mona. Perfect in every respect. Isn't it lucky we're twins? How fortunate we look exactly alike. How fortunate we sound exactly alike.
3: You are me now, Mona. And you're going to kill yourself.
2: No! Don't! No! No! No! No!
3: Hold still, Mona. Struggle. Won't do you any good. I'm strong, Mona. I'm strong enough to put this gun to your head. It must look like suicide, Mona. The gun. Close. Powder burns on your face. Hold still, Mona, while I pull a trigger.
0: So Martha Spencer killed her twin sister, Mona. Then, carrying out her plan, she immediately assumed Mona's identity. She changed into Mona's dress, arranged the gun in Mona's hand, took Mona's engagement ring and diamond clip, dressed Mona in one of her robes, and put her dinner ring on Mona's finger. Oh, yes, it was perfect. Perfect in every detail. What could the police suspect when not even Bill Everett could tell Mona and Martha apart?
4: Hello? Police department? I think you better come to 437 Oak Street right away. My sister just committed suicide. What? Oh, yes, I'm Mona Spencer.
0: Yes, it's done now. Now there's no turning back, Martha. So don't get nervous. Keep calm and face the police just as if it really had been suicide. Nothing is going to go wrong, nothing. Not if you keep your head. Your plan is perfect. When the police arrive, you do keep your head. They ask only a few simple questions. And Bill, who arrives soon after, is with you to keep you steady. So you carry it off rather well.
6: I'm sorry to subject you to these questions, Miss Spencer. I know how you must feel.
4: Poor Martha. She threatened to kill herself, but I didn't think she'd do it.
6: Had she been depressed recently?
4: Oh, yes, very depressed. She seemed to be losing control of herself. She was never quite the same after our parents died.
6: Do you suppose your forthcoming marriage had anything to do with it?
4: Well, I'm afraid it did. You see, Martha and I were always very close to each other. She had no boyfriends. I couldn't understand it. She was very attractive.
6: Yes, just as you are.
4: Yes. But for some reason, no one ever became seriously interested in her. And then when Bill and I...
6: Yes, I understand. By the way, Mr. Everett, did Martha Spencer say anything to you that might lead you to believe she contemplated suicide?
8: Well, I can't say she did.
4: It's all right, dear. You needn't spare me. I'm sure you must have noticed how strangely she'd been acting lately.
8: Well, come to think of it, she didn't quite seem to be herself.
6: I see. Well, I don't think we need to trouble you any further, Miss Spencer. These were just routine questions. The coroner's verdict was suicide. I'm satisfied.
4: Then if you'll excuse me.
6: Of course. I'll be running along. Oh, don't bother to show me out. I can find my way.
4: Thank you. Goodbye, Inspector.
8: Bye.
6: Goodbye, and good luck.
8: Well, Mona, I think I better be running along, too. I'll call you in the morning, huh?
4: I'll let you go, Bill. I don't want to be alone for a while.
8: Well, yes, I know, but... Well, see here, Mona, I thought perhaps in view of what's happened, you... Well, you might want to postpone our marriage for a while.
4: Oh, nonsense, Bill. I feel badly about poor Martha, of course. But we can't help her now. We may as well forget it and enjoy our own happiness.
8: As you wish.
4: Bill?
8: Yeah?
4: You haven't kissed me since Martha died.
8: Oh, sorry.
4: I love you, Bill. And now you're mine. Forever.
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0: Well, several weeks went by. Martha thought she'd better wait a little while to make certain that the cold-blooded murder of her sister was not suspected. Yes, she was a clever girl, this Martha Spencer, posing as her twin sister, Mona. Martha knew she looked exactly like Mona. But did she talk exactly like her, and walk and act and make love exactly like Mona? At first, the possibility bothered her.
1: Phil, kiss me.
2: Hmm? Okay. There.
1: Phil?
2: Yeah?
1: You sometimes act so cold. I haven't done anything to make you feel differently.
2: Oh, you know better than that. What's eating you, Mona?
1: Nothing. I just wondered if I'd changed any. So much has happened.
2: No, you haven't changed, Mona. You'll never change. Never in this world.
0: Yes, everything was going all right. Bill didn't suspect a thing, neither did the police. And after a few weeks, Martha felt secure. Bill didn't act as she had expected him to act. There was a sort of a chilly detachment in his attitude toward her, but perhaps that was only because he was shy or reticent to show his feelings before they were married. So the thing to do was to hurry up the marriage.
1: Bill, why should we wait? Why don't we go ahead and get married? Right away.
2: Hmm? Okay, I suppose we might as well get it over with.
1: That's a fine way to talk about our marriage.
2: Okay, so we'll get married. We'll drive out to Raleigh tomorrow and get the license.
1: Raleigh?
2: Yes.
1: Why drive way out to a little town like that together?
2: Well, you know why as well as I do.
1: Oh, yes. Of course, dear. Anything you say.
0: That's strange, isn't it, Martha? You don't know what he meant by that, do you? There must be some secret between Mona and Bill that you didn't know about. But never mind, it can't be very important. And he didn't suspect you. Don't worry about it as you drive out to Raleigh. Go to the courthouse and sign the application. But now there's something else. You watch amazed as Bill signs the application for a license.
1: Bill?
2: It's all right, I've signed correctly. Look, you can see for yourself.
1: Bill, I...
2: Stop it, Mona. What's getting into you?
0: Next, please.
2: Oh, yeah. Here you are.
0: Uh-huh. Let's see now. Seems to be all right. I'll be $2, please.
2: There you are.
0: Thank you. We'll have to wait 3 days, you know. Oh, well. Better wait a moment now than later in a divorce court. Let's see. Let me check these names here again. Miss Mona Spencer and Mr. George Garrett. There was something wrong, something terribly wrong. Why did Bill sign the license George Garrett? A cold chill clutched at Martha's heart, but she didn't say anything to him. On the way home, he suggested that they celebrate the occasion by going out that evening to a little roadhouse up in the mountains. She accepted, of course, and told him she'd be ready at 7. She left his car and went up the steps of her home. Yes, her home now, all hers. She opened the front door. And as she closed it, something on the stairs caught her attention.
1: Oh!
0: She looked at the top of the stairs. There's nothing there. She shrugged her shoulders and walked up. Just her imagination. Or was it? She paused at the top and looked at the rug. This was where she had killed Mona. She could almost see her, hear her.
3: Martha, no! You're making a mistake! It won't do you any good! Martha, wait! Listen to me!
4: Stop it, you fool!
0: Yes, stop it, Martha. You're beginning to hear things. She went to her room, Mona's room. It was good to be alone, to enjoy Mona's trousseau. All those wonderful things. She slid open the closet door. Such beautiful dresses. Which one should she wear tonight? She tried to concentrate. Sat down at the mirror. And there was her reflection. Mona's reflection. Oh, now isn't that a shame? Breaking that beautiful mirror and that fine bottle of perfume. She got up and paced the floor. She simply couldn't get it out of her mind. Why? Why? Why did Bill sign his name George Garrett? And why do Mona's words keep coming back to her?
3: You're making a mistake. It won't do you any good. Martha, wait. Listen to me.
1: I won't think about it. I won't.
0: right, Martha. Don't think about it. Get dressed. Make yourself beautiful as Mona was. You should be happy tonight, Martha. In just 3 days, you'll be married to Bill. That's what you wanted, wasn't it? Well, then, be happy. Enjoy yourself tonight with Bill.
1: Bill?
2: Yeah?
1: What's the matter?
2: Matter? Nothing. Why?
1: You've been so quiet. You've hardly spoken a word since we started.
2: Oh, I'm sorry. Beautiful night, isn't it?
1: That's no good, Bill. Something wrong. What is it?
2: Now, look, Mona, I don't remember that part of the bargain was catering to your whims.
1: Bargain?
2: Oh, never mind.
1: Bill, there's something I don't understand.
2: Yeah, what?
1: About the name you signed on the marriage license.
2: It's okay, I told you once. I signed my right name.
1: Your right name?
2: You saw it yourself. For heaven's sake, Mona, will you cut it out?
1: Yes, of course, Bill. I'm sorry.
2: Sorry? That's a hot one.
1: Bill?
2: Yeah?
1: You don't love me, do you?
2: Oh, why go into that?
1: Because I want to know.
2: Okay. I love you, I love you, I love you, I love you. Do you have to keep hammering at me?
1: I'm sorry, Bill. Please don't shout at me. Bill?
2: Well, what is it now?
1: Where are we going?
2: I told you once, to a little roadhouse.
1: Well, I don't seem to recognize this road. Where are we?
2: Oh, we're up in the mountains. We'll be at the top soon.
1: Bill?
2: You have to talk, Mona. Aren't you satisfied? You've had your own way. What more do you want?
1: I want to know why you don't love me.
2: I do love you. I'm crazy about you. Now leave me alone, will you?
1: I'm not a fool, Bill. I want the truth.
2: Oh, you do. Well, just be patient, Mona. We're almost there.
1: Almost where?
2: At the top. Yeah. Just around this curve. There. We're here.
1: I don't see any roadhouse.
2: No, there isn't any more.
1: Then why are we stopping?
2: So you can get the truth. You're always getting everything you want. All right, Mona, look over there.
1: Where?
2: Over there, while I...
1: Bill, what are you doing?
2: I'm just tying your arms.
1: Don't...
2: And now I'm gagging you.
1: Oh, no, why are you doing
2: this? There we are.
1: Oh.
2: Oh.
1: Oh, no. Oh, no.
2: How does it feel to be gagged, Mona?
1: No,
2: Mona, it's no use. You're going to listen to me now. You had your own way long enough. Always talking, always ordering, demanding. Well, I'm not going to go through with it, Mona. I'm not going to marry you. You can only torture a man so long and then he does something about it. And I'm going to do something about it right now. Yes, Mona. Yes, I'm going to kill you. I've tried to reason with you. I've begged, I've pleaded, I've threatened, but you've only laughed at me. You thought because you knew my secret you could force me to marry you. Well, you can't. I'd rather go to prison than marry you. No, I won't marry you. And I won't go to prison because... this is going to look like an accident. I've got a perfect alibi, Mona. I can count for every minute of this evening. When they find you, they'll think you took that curve too fast, and they'll pronounce it accidental death. Perfect. This is your car, and there's nothing to connect me with even being here this evening. And I'll be rid of you, Mona. I'll be free to marry Lois. Oh, you didn't know Lois, did you? You didn't even know such a person existed, did you? Well, she does. And I'm in love with her. I love her, not you. And I'm going to marry her.
1: Please,
2: do you any good to beg for her? I can't trust you. I trusted you once with a secret, and you tried to blackmail me. Blackmail me into marrying you.
1: Oh, don't do anything about that. You've got to run down.
2: I can't let you go over the cliff, bound and gagged. No. Oh, that was just to make you listen so I could tell you why you're going to die.

I can't let you go over the cliff, bound and gagged. No. Oh, that was just to make you listen so I could tell you why you're going to die. Wouldn't do to have them find you with your arms tied together. That wouldn't look quite like an accident, would it? Well, this is it, Mona. Now, you won't feel a thing when I bruise your pretty little head. Now, just remove the gag and the rope.

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1: Poor William Everett, or George Garrett. That was his real name. He didn't get away with it. His alibi was foolproof enough so far as the accident was concerned. But he forgot that Inspector Dudley would check up on the marriage license and see his name signed big as life. The name of George Garrett, an escaped convict. Yes, Inspector Dudley didn't have to pin a murder on him. All he had to do was send him back to prison to finish serving a term of life imprisonment. Poor Bill. He only committed murder to protect his secret. And he never knew that it wasn't Mona he killed. It was Martha. And Martha hadn't the slightest idea that he had a secret. So she would never have given him away. Too bad Martha couldn't have known the truth before she killed Mona. Oh, well. That's what happens sometimes when you're a twin and you're in love with the same man as your sister.

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3: Jell-O tapioca puddings. Yes, sirree.
1: And now Lucille Ball with Richard Denning as Liz and George Cooper, two people who live together and like it. As we look in on the Coopers tonight, they've settled down for a quiet evening at home. Liz has discovered an intelligence quiz in a magazine, but she's having trouble getting George's attention because he is lost in a gripping, blood-curdling murder mystery.
4: George. George. Oh.
5: Take him out! Bang, bang, bang!
6: They got me, Liz.
2: Oh, stop clutching your heart. Nobody shot you.
6: Oh, what's the big idea?
2: Well, now maybe you'll listen to me. Look, there's a quiz in this magazine we should take.
6: Oh, wait a few minutes. I'm almost finished with this murder mystery.
2: Put it down, George. I'll tell you who committed the murder.
6: Don't tell me!
2: But it'll save time.
6: Liz!
2: All the time I thought it was the gardener, and then it turned out
6: to be... Now stop that, Liz!
2: All right, I won't tell you.
6: Thank you.
2: I bet you don't even suspect the butler.
6: Did the butler do it?
2: As long as you ask me, yes. Well, you didn't have to throw the book in the fireplace.
6: Oh, what's the difference? You ruined it for me.
2: I wonder how they got that title. The Man with the Square Eyeballs.
6: I don't know.
4: If that
6: book wasn't The Man with the Square Eyeballs.
2: Oh, it wasn't?
6: No, that was The Mummy's Tummy. Did the butler commit that murder, too?
2: I don't know. I didn't read that one.
6: Oh, fine. And how'd you know there was a butler?
2: There always is. Well, now that you don't have anything to read, George, let's take the family quiz, huh?
6: What's that?
2: Well, every month they have a quiz in this magazine with questions for every member of the family. Father, mother, brother, and little sister.
6: Well, that lets me out. They don't have any for Grandpa.
2: Come on, George. I'll ask you the father question.
6: All right.
2: Here's your first question. What is the name for the chemical formula H2SO4?
6: H2SO4.
2: Mm-hmm.
6: Gee, I had that in chemistry class.
2: Shall I tell you?
6: No. H2SO4. I have it right on the end of my tongue.
2: Well, spit it out. It's sulfuric acid.
6: Oh, I knew it all the time.
2: Oh, sure. Well, that's one question wrong. The next question is... What does it say on the lid of a United States mailbox?
6: No, that's easy. United States Mail.
2: No.
6: Last pickup 5 minutes ago?
2: No.
6: All right. What does it say on the lid?
2: It says pull down.
6: Oh, well, that's not fair.
2: You got one more, Father. For what was Ma Ferguson noted?
6: Ma Ferguson? I ought to know that. Oh, I give up. What was Ma Ferguson noted for?
2: Carved legs in a cane seat.
6: What?
2: That's the answer to another question, sorry. Here it is. Ma Ferguson was the first woman governor of Texas. You aren't very smart, are you?
6: Well, you're pretty clever with all the answers in front of you. Give me that magazine and I'll ask you some questions.
2: Okay.
6: Mm-hmm. Now, first question. What is the poop deck of a ship?
2: You don't think I know that, do you?
6: Mm.
2: That is the deck where the sailors rest when they're pooped.
6: No, Liz. It's a raised deck on the stern of the vessel.
2: I like my answer better.
6: Well, never mind. Now, question two. Does sound travel faster or slower in water than it does in air?
2: That's a very good question.
6: Well?
2: Next question.
6: All right. Chicle is the main ingredient of chewing gum. Where is the largest deposit located?
2: Under theater seats.
6: Oh, you're doing great.
2: Well, I guess the questions for Mother are just too hard for me. Try me on the ones for Little Sister.
6: I just did.
2: Oh. You know something? We're stupid and we ought to do something about it.
6: I'll get a gun. Two bullets, one for each of us. It'll be better that way.
2: Oh, now stop that, George. I was never more serious. Dr. Guilfoyle, who made up this quiz, says if your score is under 50, you should improve yourself.
6: Well, what was our score?
2: -5.
6: I'll go get the gun.
2: George, you may be contented to live in the mental rut, but I'm not. I want to make you proud of me.
6: I don't want to be proud of you. I want you just the way you are.
2: Oh.
6: Well, what's the matter?
2: You don't have to be so obvious. You think I'm beautiful but dumb.
6: I do not. I didn't say you were beautiful. Oh, I don't know what I mean.
2: I'm going to send for Dr. Guilfoyle's book on how to improve yourself.
6: Oh, forget it, Liz. That's just a racket. They write a hard quiz just so they can sell a book.
2: Is that so?
6: Sure.
2: Well, look at the people who recommend this book. Truman and Goldwyn.
6: Oh, yeah? What are their first names?
2: Harry and Sam.
6: Harry Truman and Sam Goldwyn?
2: No, Sam Truman and Harry Goldwyn.
6: I might have known. Well, just forget Dr. Guilfoyle and his book, Liz.
2: Are you satisfied to stay stupid?
6: Duh. Yep.
2: Oh, George.
5: You've had your nose in that book all day. What's so fascinating?
2: Oh, it's a wonderful book called Improve Yourself by Dr. Guilfoyle.
5: Oh, my first husband, Clarence, used to read that book.
2: Listen to this. The human mind is like a delicate flower.
5: Well, Clarence must have read that part. He was always potted.
2: Okay. Now, Dr. Guilfoyle has three wonderful rules to help you impress people and make them think you're well-informed.
5: What are they?
2: Learn 10 new words a day, be a good listener, and have one subject down cold so you can always steer the conversation around to it.
5: You know, that makes sense.
2: I've learned my 10 new words for today, and I put them in a sentence.
5: What is it?
2: By assiduous application, I have promulgated a plethora of altruistic ubiquity and lugubrious perspicacity.
5: I hope you're not going to say that in mixed company.
2: Oh, Katie, you're so... perspicacity.
5: I am.
2: Hello.
6: Hello, Liz. What's new?
2: Well, dear, by assiduous application, I have promulgated a plethora of altruistic ubiquity and lugubrious perspicacity.
6: Sorry, wrong number.
2: Oh, no. George, wait a minute. It's me.
6: You?
2: Sure.
6: What's with all these big words?
2: Oh, I just thought I'd improve my vocabulary as sort of a hobby. You know, an avocado.
6: That's avocation.
2: Oh. Well, what'd you call me about, dear?
6: Well, I just want to know if it's all right to bring someone home to dinner.
2: Why, certainly. How important is he, George? Sirloin, T-bone, meatloaf, or hash?
6: Strictly sirloin.
2: Okay.
6: His name is Barton, and he's in charge of those new open forum meetings in the auditorium every week.
2: What do you want from him? Free tickets?
6: No. No, if I can get him to choose me as one of the speakers on the first meeting, it'll impress Mr. Atterbury, and I might get a raise out of it.
2: Oh, George, that's a wonderful idea.
6: Yeah.
2: I'll do everything I can to help.
6: Good.
2: He'll think you have the brightest, most educated, culturedest wife in town.
6: Now, look, Liz, just be your own sweet, natural self. Don't go out on a limb and try to prove to him how bright you are.
2: Oh, don't worry, George. I'll surprise you. Is there anything else you'd like me to have tonight?
6: Yes.
2: What?
6: Laryngitis. Well, see you later, dear. Goodbye.
2: Goodbye. How do you like that? George wants me to keep quiet. He's afraid I'll make a fool of myself. Well, I'll show him. Hand me that encyclopedia, Katie. I'm going to try Dr. Guilfoyle's system of being well informed on one subject and swinging the conversation around to it.
5: Here. What subject are you going to choose?
2: No, I don't know yet.
5: Well, what did you study in college?
2: Men. But that won't do. Oh, well, one subject is as good as another. I'll just close my eyes, and whatever page I open to, that's my subject. There. The subject I'm going to study is... Oh, dear. Well, I said I'd do it, and I'm going through with it.
5: What's the subject, Mrs. Cooper?
2: Beekeeping.
1: George is bringing Mr. Barton home to dinner with an eye to being invited to be one of the speakers on his forum. Liz is all set to surprise them with her new three-point intellectual program. Use big words, be a good listener, and be well prepared on one subject. In Liz's case, the subject is bees. Well, unaware of all this, George is innocently walking up to the door with Mr. Barton.
6: Well, this is our little house, Mr. Barton.
7: Yes, very nice, very nice. I'm anxious to meet your wife, Mr. Cooper.
6: Oh, you'll like her. Liz is a swell gal. No brainstorm, but a real pal.
7: Good, good. It'll be refreshing to meet a woman who doesn't think she knows everything. In the work I'm in, all I meet all day long are intellectual females.
6: Oh, then you'll love Liz. Liz, honey, we're here.
8: Darling.
6: This is Mr. Barton, Liz. My wife, Mr. Barton.
7: Well, I've certainly been looking forward to meeting you, Mrs. Cooper.
8: The plethora is all mine.
7: Yes.
6: What did you do today, Liz?
8: Oh, the usual hypothetical altruisms.
6: Shall we all go into the living room?
7: Yes, that'll be very nice. Lovely place you have here, Cooper.
6: Oh, well, it really isn't much.
8: No, but it has a nice feeling of claustrophobia.
7: Claustrophobia?
6: Liz, how about a drink before dinner, Mr. Barton?
7: Now, there's a fine idea.
8: Yes, George, get Mr. Barton a libation. Oh, and if you're hungry, there's a dish of unicorns on the table.
7: Thanks. I never touch them. The horns stick in my teeth.
6: Oh, she's kidding. Great kidder, Liz. She's really just an old-fashioned girl.
7: It sounds like she's had too many old-fashions.
6: Come on, Liz. Help me get Mr. Barton his libation.
8: Well, George, you certainly can carry one...
6: Come on.
8: We'll be right back, Mr. Barton. Diversify yourself. Ouch! You didn't have to yank me off the floor, George.
6: What's the matter with you? What's with all those big words?
8: How do you like it? It's a new me.
6: Well, try to remember where you threw the old one and go get it.
8: But, George, I'm just being intellectualistic.
6: Oh, is that what it is? Well, Barton doesn't like intellectualistic women. You're ruining my chances.
8: Oh, I'm sorry.
6: Now, let's go back in and promise me no more big words.
8: I promise, George.
6: Good.
8: No more big words.
6: Yeah, now, come on. Here's your drink, Mr. Barton.
7: Oh, thank you.
6: Well, as long as you're about to start your forum programs, I think a toast is in order.
8: Oh, that's a wonderful idea. I'll propose it.
6: No big words.
8: Don't worry. gentlemen, a toast. Here's to one of nature's greatest beings.
7: Well.
8: The queen bee.
7: I beg your pardon.
6: I don't get the point, Liz.
8: Oh, that's just it. The poor queen bee goes through life without even a little stinger to protect herself.
6: Listen, you little stinger. Haven't you forgotten something? Mr. Barton's forum.
8: Well, I'm forum too. There's nothing as fascinating as bees. Those little creatures have a society
6: Liz, why don't you go fix yourself a cyanide and soda? Mr. Barton and I want to talk about other things.
8: Well, go right ahead, George.
6: Thank you. Mr. Barton, I understand your group is going to sponsor a Shakespearean company this spring.
7: Yeah, that's right, if we can get the appropriation from the city council. Mm. They're a little reluctant, but I think we can egg them on.
8: Oh, speaking of that, Mr. Barton, did you know that the queen bee lays 3,000 eggs a day?
7: Bully for the queen bee.
6: Now, about this group of yours, I'm crazy about Shakespeare.
8: Oh, so am I. To be or not to be.
6: Pardon us a moment, Mr. Barton. Liz, I'd like to see you in the hall.
2: Ow! Let go of my ear.
6: Now, where'd you get this crazy idea?
2: None of your beeswax.
6: What are you trying to do? You're acting like an idiot.
2: Not according to Dr. Guilfoyle. Oh.
6: Ah, so that's it. You bought the book after all.
2: I just wanted to make you proud of me, George. I thought after you saw how I'd improve
6: myself... We'll discuss it later. Now behave yourself.
2: All right. I'll just listen attentively and agree with everything he says. Is that all right?
6: Yes. Now, come on.
2: All right.
6: Well, now, Mr. Barton, where were we?
7: We were discussing the love life of the Queen Bee.
6: Oh, well, tell us more of your plans for the city.
7: Well, we want to make our city a cultural center.
6: I see.
7: And to do this, my office is a regular beehive... ...of activity. In order to succeed, we need the support of every public-minded citizen.
2: Oh, Mr. Barton, you're so right.
7: You think so?
2: Well, I just can't tell you how much I agree with you.
7: Really? Well, that's very nice of you.
2: It isn't a question of being nice. Everything you said is exactly how I feel. Only you put it so perfectly.
7: Why, Mrs. Cooper, I had no idea you were so well-versed on this subject.
6: Now, along the lines you were following, Mr. Barton...
7: Please. Now, what were you saying, Mrs. Cooper?
2: Well, I was merely waiting to hear more about your fascinating project.
7: Yes. Well, in addition to the Shakespearean group, we're going to agitate for playgrounds with swimming pools, tennis courts, and free art lessons for the youngsters.
2: Oh, you're so right.
7: Cooper, you didn't tell me your wife was such a stimulating conversationalist.
6: Well,
7: It's a pleasure to meet a woman who has something to say. Mrs. Cooper, I especially like your idea about free art lessons for the youngsters.
2: Oh, it was nothing.
7: Oh, no, it was a flash of inspiration. You're a very clever woman.
2: Oh, you're so right.
6: Oh, brother. look, Mr. Barton, that particular idea is one I've had for a long time. Now,
7: why do you keep interrupting, Cooper? You're just making a pest of yourself.
2: Oh, you're so right.
7: As a matter of fact, Mrs. Cooper, I have a favor to ask of you. Our first forum meeting is this Saturday night. Will you do me the honor of being a speaker on the panel?
2: Why, Mr. Barton, you just know I will.
7: Oh, thank you. And with you on the stand, I have a feeling the evening will be one I'll never forget.
6: Oh, you're so right.
2: George. George, you've done nothing but grumble for the past 2 days.
6: Well, I wonder why. I bring Barton home, and he ends up asking you to appear on the forum.
2: You're just jealous.
6: I am not.
2: If your eyes get any greener, you can stuff them with pimentos.
6: Oh, Liz, be serious. You're not going through with this, are you?
2: Of course I am.
6: Well, do you know what the subject for discussion is?
2: Yes. The effect of jet propulsion and supersonic flight on the future of aviation.
6: Well?
2: Now, don't worry about me. I've been preparing for the forum all day.
6: By studying aviation?
2: By buying a new dress.
6: But the audience will want to hear about planes and flying. You can't possibly hold their attention.
2: No? Wait till they see my new dress. It's got a dive bomb neckline.
6: Now, why don't you let me take your place, Liz? I am an expert on the subject.
2: George, you are not an expert on aviation just because you were assistant air raid warden on our block.
6: That's not what I mean. You'll have to discuss aviation with Colonel Davis, one of the foremost authorities, in front of an audience. Now, you can't just sit there and say,
5: oh, you're so right.
2: I know it. I've been in the public library all afternoon studying up on it. And I have a little speech all memorized.
6: All right, let's hear it. I'll be Barton. Mrs. Cooper, what do you feel is the future of aviation since the inception of supersonic flight?
2: Mr. Barton, I'm glad you asked me that. Ladies and gentlemen, the first successful airplane was built by Wilbur and Orville Wright.
6: Now, there's a scoop.
2: Be quiet. Wilbur was born in Millville, Indiana, in 1867, and Orville was born in Dayton, Ohio, in 1871.
6: That should have the audience on their feet cheering. Now, Liz, you're not really going to talk about the Wright brothers, are you?
9: certainly.
10: Well, but what have they got to do with the subject?
9: Well, if they hadn't invented the plane, it'd be a lot harder to fly these days. Those boys would be up there hanging on to nothing but a hot jet.
10: I give up.
7: Ladies and gentlemen, the town forum will please come to order. There's been a slight change in tonight's program. Colonel Davis, our jet plane expert, will not be with us. He started here from Los Angeles, but he got slightly mixed up in a snowstorm and has just cabled us from Bombay, India. In Colonel Davis's place, we have that famous authority on Alaska, Mr. Scott Campbell. Now, this, of course, will change our subject for tonight's discussion to Alaska.
9: Oh, brother.
7: What's that, Mrs. Cooper?
9: Relative in the audience. Hello, brother.
7: Yes. Well, on with the forum, and let's see if we can't get a little heated discussion underway. We all know how Mr. Campbell feels on tonight's subject. Mrs. Cooper, how do you feel?
9: I don't feel so good.
7: Oh, come, Mrs. Cooper. Start the ball rolling.
9: All right. Mr. Barton, Mr. Campbell, ladies and gentlemen. In my opinion, the way I feel about this subject is... Wilbur and Orville Wright built the first successful airplane. Wilbur was born in Millville, Indiana.
7: Mrs. Cooper, pardon me. I think you're still on the old subject.
9: Oh, you're so right.
7: The subject is Alaska. Will you continue?
9: You want me to continue?
7: Yes.
9: While Orville was born in Dayton, Ohio.
7: No. When are you going to get to Alaska?
9: Let me get the plane invented and I'll fly up there.
7: I shouldn't have asked a woman up here. Mrs. Cooper, would it be possible for you to continue without mentioning your friends, the Wright brothers?
9: It certainly would. Friends of Alaska, we must remember that the queen bee lays 3,000 eggs a day.
7: I knew it. Mr. Campbell, take over.
11: Yes, thank you. There are 72,000 people living in Alaska, and 20,000 of these are children. What about their education, their future? Who is responsible for these children, Mrs. Cooper?
9: Do you really want me to answer that?
7: You wouldn't dare.
11: Who is responsible for these children, Mrs. Cooper?

0: Liz, what's that noise?
1: What noise?
0: Liz, it's 4 o'clock in the morning. Are you eating crackers in bed?
1: Certainly not.
0: Oh, no? Let's hear you whistle. I thought so.
1: Well, I was awfully hungry, so I got up and got a snack. What's wrong with that?
0: Give me those crackers, Liz.
1: No.
0: Give me those crackers.
1: Oh, now you got them all over the bed. You're mean.
0: Now, there. Now, go to sleep. Liz?
1: What's the matter now?
0: Give me that apple.
1: No.
0: Give me that apple.
1: Oh.
0: Now, go to sleep. Are you eating again?
1: I'm not making any noise.
0: What are you eating?
1: I'm not making any noise. Now leave me alone.
0: Give it to me, Liz.
1: No.
0: I'll take it away from you.
1: You'll be sorry.
0: Give me that. What was that?
1: A glass of cold milk. Good night, George.

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Tonight's program was produced and directed by Jess Oppenheimer, who wrote the script with Madeline Pugh and Bob Carroll Jr. Original music was composed by Marlon Skiles and conducted by Wilbur Hatch. The part of Katie the Maid was played by Ruth Parrott. Lucille Ball will soon be seen in the Paramount picture Sorrowful Jones. Be sure to listen to Lucille Ball in My Favorite Husband next week. Bob Lamond speaking. 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

0: Once upon a time there was an engineer.
1: Choo-choo Charlie was his name, we hear.
0: He had an engine and he sure had fun. He used good and plenty candy to make his train run.
2: Charlie says, love my good and plenty. Charlie says, really rings the bell. Charlie says, love my good and plenty. Don't know any other candy that I love so well.
3: Ian, do you know something? If you stop eating Birdseye beef burgers and eat these cheap ones...
4: All right.
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6: Thirty-one and a half, 32, 33, 35, 40, and 10 is 50, and 50 is a pound. 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

0: 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It's a new kind of cat food. Moist. 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Like it?
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0: Audi. If you're interested in facts and statistics, I'm a frontier town lawyer, named Chad Remington. Frontier town called Dos Rios. The rest of the facts and statistics somehow are the kind you get from the government. Because this little adventure and danger I want to tell you about couldn't have happened unless the government had ordered the remonetizing of silver. And this brought about one of the most turbulent booms the frontier has ever known. The boom brought thousands upon thousands of people into the painted hills behind the town of Angel's Draw. And although Angel's Draw originally referred to a gap in the hills behind the town, which under the proper twilight lighting looked like an angel with his pinions spread, by the time the silver boom was underway, Angel's Draw had taken on a new meaning, and a deadly one. It was said, and with a good deal of reason, that the man who was slow on the draw soon became an angel. Curious to see the boisterous town and the country around it, and hopeful of finding new opportunities, Cherokee O'Bannon, the reformed medicine man who most always rides with me now, and I saddled up and set out for the turbulence and excitement of Angel's Draw.
1: Counselor Remington, I'm willing to admit that I'm glad you persuaded me to join you in this trip to Angel's Draw.
0: Persuaded you? I came near having to throw a holder on you to restrain you once you heard about a boom town with its wine, women, and song.
1: Fie on wine, women, and song? Double fie with little yellow ribbons on it.
0: Oh, so? You mean you're no longer interested in wine, women, and song?
1: Sir, I've never been interested in wine, women, and song. No, indeed. No, indeed. The only thing that ever appealed to the O'Bannon has been liquor, ladies, and brass bands.
0: Liquor, ladies, and brass bands, huh? Well, you certainly like your pleasures hard-boiled.
1: I not only like my pleasures hard-boiled, Counselor, but from time to time I've been known to become boiled myself. Yes, indeed.
0: Well, that certainly explains why you spend most of your time in hot water.
1: Yes, indeed. I say, Chad, see down there? Looks like something's going on down in the street.
0: Sure does. Seems to be a whole crowd milling around a man who's up on a platform or a soapbox.
1: These watery blue optics don't deceive me. There's trouble going on down there. Real trouble. Come on, man. Don't just stand there. Rattle up that pony.
0: It was hard making much speed down the rutted and crowded street. But as we neared the knot of jeering people, we were able to make out a little better the man standing on the packing case. He was tall and bony, with a look about him of the hill country. His clothes were black where they hadn't worn green, and he wore his collar reversed. A preacher. A preacher fighting to bring the gospel to a boomtown crowd. Cherokee and I reined up and started working our way through the crowd to hear better, to find out what was going on.
2: I ask you, what good will all the silver in the hills do you if you do not find the gold in your hearts? How long are you going to sit indolently by and countenance the bestial vulgarities visited upon you and your families by this Pablo Perkins? How long, I ask?
3: Go on, draw up, will you? We like this town the way it is, and we don't need you. Or the likes of you around.
2: If Pablo Perkins sent you here to disrupt this meeting, go back and tell him that my mission hasn't even started. Pablo Perkins serves Mammon. I serve our Lord.
4: Ever since you come to this town, Gasaway, you've done nothing but call names. Mr. Perkins happens to be a friend of ours. And if you're fighting him, you're fighting us.
3: Well, if it's a fight you're looking for, Reverend, we'll be glad to oblige. Come on, boys, get that sign singer off that box and run him out of town.
0: If there are any of you who want some sung over him, just take another step.
4: Well, who do you think you are, coming in here and telling us what to do?
1: We'll show you who we are, mighty short order, if you insist on being convinced.
0: I'm not waiting. The lot of you, break this up and clear off the street.
2: My son, I appreciate your help, but I have no fear of these men.
0: And neither have I, Reverend. Not while they're in front of me.
3: Why, you loudmouth, big talk!
1: Anyone else want to start reaching for their guns?
4: Come on, boys. Let's go down and get some tar and feathers.
3: Yeah, we'll run the three of them out of
0: All right, Cherokee, you can put your gun up now.
2: Gentlemen, although I dislike being beholden to any man, I want you to know my gratefulness for your timely interception. The people of this town have no respect for the cloth.
0: Looks to me as if this town could use a lot of what you've got to sell.
2: It does indeed.
0: Well, Mr. O'Bannon here used to sell something that wasn't 1% as good for folks as what you've got. So, if you'd like, perhaps if we got our heads together, we might be of some help.
2: Any help would be welcome. And if you'd care to ride over to the little shack my wife and I live in, perhaps she'll brew us a pot of tea while we talk this over.
1: A pot of...
0: Cherokee.
1: Oh.
0: All right, Reverend. We'll get our horses and you lead the way. The cabin Reverend Gassaway occupied with his wife, Alma, was little more than some packing cases. Mining machinery had come in, nailed together. But it was scrubbed and clean and had an air about it that bespoke home. Despite the obstacles in their path, both the Reverend and his wife were still filled with hope.
5: Well, this is a frontier town, Mr. Remington. Although the Reverend hasn't been able to clean it up entirely, I think our efforts have helped some.
2: Sam, Alma is far from enough, and the little we have accomplished has been blocked by what we had best term the opposition.
1: What's been blocked?
5: Well, a few weeks ago, the Reverend shamed the so-called town council into passing a closing law. All places that serve liquor are supposed to close at 2 a.m.
2: They're supposed to, all right, but they don't.
1: But you've got a marshal's office here. We saw the marshal's office as we rode into town.
2: Yes, there's a marshal, but apparently he's in the pay of Pablo Perkins, too.
0: Then you have no law at all in Angel's Draw.
5: Not the right kind of law. You see, Mr. Remington, the Reverend and I are far from being blue-nosed reformers. But Perkins and his tribe are bleeding the miners and their families of their hard-earned pay. In fairness to the wives and children, we feel that it must be stopped.
0: And I suppose there's no church in Angel's Draw.
2: The only church in Angel's Draw at the moment is in Alma's heart and my own. With the few contributions I've been able to get, we've bought a plot for our church, on a knoll which overlooks the town.
5: It's up on top of some old diggings. But now that Perkins is running this town, we haven't been able to raise a dollar in 2 weeks for building materials.
1: Who is this Perkins character? Is he a Mexican? I heard you call him Pablo.
2: Pablo is his nickname. We understand that he got it because of the finery he wears. Satin vests and silver ornaments.
5: Just like a Spanish grandee.
0: And probably what he needs is a few weeks on the torture racks of the Spanish Inquisition.
2: As a man of the cloth, I know that Pablo Perkins will face his own Inquisition when he...
5: The window! What happened?
0: Someone tossed a brick through the window with a note attached to it. Not very imaginative. But not many people in Angel's Draw seem to be very imaginative.
1: What did they write, Chad? What does the note say?
0: Well, even that isn't very imaginative either. It just says, get out of town, and it's signed with a skull and crossbones.
2: It's from Perkins, all right. Or one of his crowd.
0: Reverend, do you honestly feel that if the saloons and gambling joints in Angel's Draw could be made to close at 2 a.m, that there'd be enough money available so that you could get some to build your church?
5: Oh, there's no question about it, Mr. Remington. The wives of the men who have fleeced out of their pay have told me time and again that they'd contribute to the church.
0: Well, in that case, we'll see what we can do about closing up those dives and Pablo Perkins right along with them.
1: Huh? And how do you propose to do that, Chad?
0: Well, if you'll come with me, Cherokee, I think you'll find out. We're going down to the marshal's office and do a little talking, straight from the shoulder.
2: The marshal? He wouldn't dare walk into Perkins' place and tell him to close it up.
0: Well, I'd dare, and I'd enjoy it to boot. All right, come on, Cherokee. We're wasting time here when we should be talking to the marshal.
6: What you fellas are asking me to do is impossible. Pablo Perkins is a big man in this town, the biggest.
0: You're the town marshal. You were put in office to enforce the laws. How much is Perkins paying you to lay off?
6: Now, wait a minute. You got this whole thing wrong. No one's paying me nothing. All I get is my wages for doing my job. And if I cross up Perkins, he'll fix it so I won't get that.
1: Chad, it looks to me as if all that's wrong with Angel's Draw could be cured by getting a new town marshal.
6: Oh, now, look here. I'm a married man. I've got a family.
0: So have a lot of the miners around this town. And your friend Perkins is taking the bread and butter out of the mouths of a good many families.
6: Oh, good gosh, that ain't my fault.
0: We say that it is. Since this whole thing is as distasteful to me as it seems to be to you, I'm going to ask you just once more. Are you giving O'Bannon and me deputies' badges, or aren't you?
6: Now, wait a minute. You're putting me in an awful spot. Pablo will have my hide if I do anything like that.
0: Well, that's our answer. Now, the next step is to get an indictment against this jelly-kneed so-called lawman for malfeasance in office and have him thrown out.
6: Well, all right. You win.
1: Well, if we win, let's have the prizes. Get out those deputy marshal badges.
6: There are your badges. Now hold up your right hands. You solemnly swear to uphold...
7: We'll return to the second act of the Glory Trail, our exciting frontier town adventure, in just a few moments.

0: And now, Frontier Town.
1: Well, there were the two of us, O'Bannon and I, with deputies' badges. Two men against, if not half the town, at least against this Pablo Perkins and his complement of gun-toters. Tough odds? Well, not as tough as they might first appear. Because knowing that Perkins was a gambler, I knew that he was at least half bluff. And if he could be half bluff, Cherokee and I might get someplace by bluffing three quarters of the way. However, not wanting to expose our cards until the pot had been built up, Cherokee and I sat in the marshal's office so that he couldn't get loose and warn Perkins. And we sat there until the clock struck two next morning. Then, checking our guns to make sure that they were ready and able, Cherokee and I started out down the street and headed for Pablo Perkins' Straight Flush Cafe, which, as usual, even at this hour of the morning, was jammed to the rafters.
2: Hey, Pablo.
3: Yeah, Winter?
2: Have you seen the marshal? I ain't seen him around tonight.
3: Yeah, that's right. Now that I think of it, neither have I. He generally comes in sometime around midnight for his, his salary.
2: You think, something's happened to him?
3: What if it has? It ain't gonna make me feel bad.
2: That ain't what I mean, boss. I mean them two Jaspers who rode into town today and stopped us from busting up old man Gassaway's revival meeting.
3: What about him?
2: Remember what Cleet said? He thought he saw him going into the marshal's office a little while after.
3: You quit worrying. That marshal ain't got enough salt in his whole system to sprinkle on a soft-boiled egg. He'd no more do anything to stop us from... What's gotten through you, Windy? What are you staring at?
2: Here come them two I was telling you about right now. And do you see what they got pinned on their chest? Marshal's badges.
1: From the clothes you're wearing, I take it that you're Pablo Perkins.
3: What of it?
1: Oh, nothing much. Is that a watch you've got on the end of that gold chain, Perkins?
3: Yeah. And what of that?
1: What time is it, Perkins? Well?
3: I think it's time for you to get out of here.
4: It's time for everybody to get out of here. It's 20 past two.
3: You're wrong about that, too. It's 28 minutes past.
1: Good. Then that just gives you 2 minutes to have this place emptied out and closed up by 2:30.
4: We're giving you a half hour of the best of it right there.
2: Why, you red-nosed ibbot.
1: I'm sorry, my friend, but any gunplay in this place tonight will be done by the law. And at this hour of the morning, my temper's worn pretty thin.
3: Well, there's not much I can do when you come in here and pull a gun on me. But if you don't mind, I'm going to pour myself another drink.
4: Pat, look out! He's grabbed a bottle!
1: That's about as low down a stunt as anyone's tried to pull, Perkins. Nobody but a sidewinding snake would reach for a bottle behind a man's back. And if I didn't have a man with me like Deputy O'Bannon, who never takes his eye off a bottle, you might have gotten away with it. But now you've only got 1 minute left to close this joint, or we're marching you down to jail.
2: Well, boss.
3: Hey, quiet down a minute, will you?
5: Hey.
3: Quiet!
5: Wow.
3: Be no more playing and nothing more served in here tonight. So go on, beat it. Go on home. All right, wise guys. The closing order is good for the decent people in this town. It certainly applies to the riffraff like you. Now go on, make tracks. If I ever see your heads over the top of the batwing doors again, I'm telling you right now, I'll blast them. Blast them right off your shoulders.
1: I guess that was about the easiest victory I ever won. Or so it appeared at the moment. Yes, and even for days later. As a matter of fact, Pablo Perkins' easy wilting, I'm afraid, made us all let down our guards. Just as Alma Gassaway had said, money started to flow in for the building of the little church. Not only money, which was no longer lost over the long bar or the gaming tables at the Straight Flush Cafe, but nickels, dimes, quarters, and dollars squeezed out of the household money of grateful wives. And as fast as the money poured in, the Gassaways, Cherokee, and I bought building materials and dragged them up to the knoll that we nicknamed Glory Hill. Willing hands nailed the studs and joists and stringers into places as our little church started to gain form and grow.
4: This being a carpenter is wearing work.
6: Oh, yes, Cherokee. Hard work's not easy.
1: Nope, even the Lord's work isn't easy.
7: I'll say amen to that.
4: Too bad we can't make that yellow spine Molly Coddle of a marshal come up here and drive a few nails instead of lolling around that office of his.
1: Now, Cherokee, that's no way for a deputy to talk about his boss. Besides, if the marshal... Hello. Here comes a real surprise. See who's buffing his way up the hill?
6: Praises be. Mr. Perkins.
4: Perkins? If that no good imitation of a man is coming up here to make more trouble, I'll personally thrash him within an inch of his life.
7: Good morning, Brother Perkins. Good
3: morning, Reverend. Mrs. Gasway. Good morning to you, too, you deputy marshals.
1: What brings you up the hill, Pablo, and particularly at so early an hour in the morning?
3: Well, ever since you made us close up at 2:00, and I'm getting to bed at a respectable hour, I'm up and out every morning.
7: And it's still not too late for you to be redeemed. Much of the Lord's work is done in the morning.
3: Well, that's what I came up to see you about, Reverend. My eyes have been opened. Closing early, I'm still making enough money, and since I don't want to see this little town of ours split in two by factions, and to show you that my heart is really in the right place, I've brought you up a little donation for your church. Here.
4: 500 simoleons? Maybe I should make a practice of getting up early every morning myself. Yes, I should.
3: Well, Reverend, what's the matter? Why don't you take the money?
7: Brother Perkins, I'm very grateful for your more than generous offer, but I'm sure that a man who is as wise as you are must recognize that I cannot take a contribution for the cause of good when the money comes from the cause of mammon.
6: Dear, are you sure you're not being a little hasty?
1: No, Mrs. Gasaway, I think the Reverend is right. However, let us not belittle Perkins' generosity and apparent change of heart.
3: Okay, you're the doctors. But if you ever do get stuck, you know where to find me. The money's yours just for the asking.
7: You would do far more good for our church and yourself by attending every Sunday rather than contributing to it.
3: I may fool you at that. You never can tell. I may get religion, too. Adios.
6: I think that was simply wonderful of him.
1: And I must admit that so do I.
4: Well, I don't. I'm afraid that the years I've spent rubbing shoulders with dishonest characters like that gambler have convinced me that a leopard doesn't change his spots and a polecat doesn't change his stripes.
1: Right, Cherokee was. Pablo Perkins walked down Glory Hill, and although we couldn't see it, his face wore a smug, self-satisfied smile. Once back in the town itself, he strode into the Straight Flush Cafe, beckoned one of his gun slicks, walked into his office, and locked the door.
2: What's up, boss?
3: I just went up with there building the church.
2: I knew this getting up early in the morning wasn't good for you. What'd you do that for?
3: I offered the old coot a donation to help him finish the church. $500.
2: Now I know you're loco.
3: Yeah, loco like a fox. Now when that church ain't here no more, no one in Angel's Draw will even think I had something to do with it.
2: You're loco for sure. The church ain't gonna be here no more.
3: That's what I said. The church is gonna vanish into a million pieces of kindling wood. You see, they're building the church right on top of an old digging. And the old tunnel's right below it.
2: What's a tunnel got to do with it?
3: In mining, they use explosives. And who's to say if the tunnel suddenly blows up, taking the church along with it, that it ain't from some old dynamite that was left in the diggings when they quit?
2: How do you know there was dynamite left in the diggings?
3: I didn't say there was any left, but there's going to be some left. Because you and me, we're going to leave it there, all wrapped up with a nice lighted fuse. Yes, sir, Wendy, when they open that church on Sunday, there's going to be a big celebration. A big blowout, just like the 4th of July.
7: Chad, there should be a warm glow in your heart that'll endure all your life as you watch these good brothers and sisters climbing up Glory Hill to attend church.
1: I've got a glow, all right, but the real satisfaction must be yours and your wife's.
6: Oh, I've never known a happier day or a happier moment.
7: Well, I think it's time we should be going inside and holding our first communion with the Lord in his new edifice.
1: You go ahead, Reverend. And you too, Mrs. Gasaway. I'd better wait here for Cherokee. Even though his past is well behind him, I think it would be better if I made sure that he gets to church.
6: Well, you go right ahead. But where is Cherokee?
1: Well, you know, he's not in the pink of physical condition. Although he's full of the milk of human kindness, right now he occasionally backtracks and imbibes other kind of fluids. So he's a huffing and a puffing his way up that hill.
7: All right, Chad. We'll leave you to get behind Satan and push Cherokee and Satan both into church. Come, Alma.
6: Don't be late now, Chad.
8: Morning, brother. Beautiful day, ain't it?
1: And a good morning to you. Cherokee, come on.
4: Chad, wait. Don't go inside yet.
1: Oh, for goodness sake, what's the matter?
4: Chad, I just saw something that scared 10 years out of my life.
1: What, his satanic majesty moving out of Angel's Draw?
4: No, much worse than that. Halfway down the hill to the left, where you can't see it from here, I saw two men just vanish into the side of the hill.
1: What were you doing around to the left?
4: Well, to be perfectly honest with you, I stopped behind some juniper bushes to take a snort so I could climb the rest of the hill. Chad, I'd swear that one of those men was Pablo Perkins and the other his bodyguard.
1: Now, what the dickens could Perkins be doing vanishing into the hill?
4: Well, there's an old mining tunnel there, from what I could see. Chad, we've got no time to waste. Those two are up to something, and we'd better investigate.
1: Come on, Cherokee, try to keep up.
4: See, it is a deserted mine.
1: Come on, watch that brush. Let's get inside.
4: Chad, there they are. They're lighting a fuse to something.
9: Blast you, Remington!
1: Cherokee, try to grab him. I'm going to see if I can put out that fuse.
9: Windy, come on, make a run for it.
4: Hound found you. You just try to make a run for it, and I'll blast it.
9: They got me in the leg.
1: Cherokee, see if you can go over and smother that fuse. I'll tie these two up and fast.

0: Got me in the leg.
1: Cherokee, see if you can go over and smother that fuse. I'll tie these two up and fast.
2: Right there, Wendy. He shot the gun out of my hand.
3: Right. Use your knees, will you? Keep out of this, Cherokee. You're hurt badly enough.
1: Doggone it, O'Bannon. You put out the fuse, you floored this other crook. Even with a slug in your leg, you did the work of two men.
0: And why shouldn't I? There were two of us. Me and Satan right behind me. Oh!
1: Well, I'll be blamed. Mr. O'Bannon has gone and fainted.
4: If I should walk the meadows green or sail the ocean wide, no fear would fill my trusting heart, for thou art by my side. God's love for man fills every space. His presence goes with me. 'Tis round about and everywhere throughout eternity.

Frontier Town, starring Reed Hadley and featuring Wade Crosby, is a Bruce Ells production. Story and direction by Paul Franklin. Music written and played by Ivan Dittmars. Be sure to be with us again same time next week for another fine action-adventure story with your favorite young Western star, Reed Hadley. And now this is Bill Forman telling you that Frontier Town comes to you from Hollywood.

0: nothing tastes nicer than Cadbury's Dairy Milk.
1: Oh.
0: Lovely, isn't it?
2: Mm.
0: And as anyone can see, every bar is chunky.
1: Magic.
3: Yeah.
0: That's because there's a glass and a half of full cream milk in every half pound. That's why, sir, nothing tastes nicer.

Down the ages, man has been seeking the answer to the riddle, what happens in the unseen realm beyond? With all our science, we're as far from answering that question as man was in the beginning. But with the accumulated records of the past, the conviction is borne strongly upon some that there is a link joining us mortals with those who have passed this way before.

0: The scene is the famous American newspaper correspondent's home. It is evening, and a group of guests are seated around the table enjoying their after-dinner coffee and cigars. The log fire casts a ruddy glow over the room, and the soft candlelight throws grotesque shadow shapes on the walls and ceiling as the guests settle themselves more comfortably in their chairs.
1: Yeah, but seriously, Bert, while that was a good story, well told, you don't really believe in ghosts.
0: Well, before I answer that question, let me ask you one.
1: Go ahead.
0: Do you completely, wholly, and absolutely disbelieve in them?
1: Joe, when you put it that way, I'm not sure that I can answer you, Bert. I suppose in their heart of hearts, most men, while they won't admit it, do have a secret belief in ghosts or something similar.
0: Now, what do you say, Jackson? You're a newspaper man of wide experience. Have you ever run into what you might call a true ghost story in your newspaper work?
2: Yes, I have. An experience of my own, and one, in fact, to which I owe my life.
0: Exactly, Jackson. It was that experience of yours that I had in mind.
1: What is that, Jackson? Something we haven't heard about?
2: I don't tell it to many people.
1: But you will tell it to us.
0: Why don't you, Jackson? It's going to be published next month anyway.
2: All right. As you fellows know, I was foreign correspondent for the Sketch Mirror Group. And one of my assignments was to interview celebrities before they became celebrities. Well, I had to make a quick trip to England. It looked very much as if the Asquith government was about to fall, and that Lloyd George would be in the saddle. So I had to interview Lloyd George before the news broke. I concluded my interview and was all ready to leave when I met an old friend. He had become a lord since I first knew him, but that made no difference to him. And the result was that I found myself in their Northumberland home, being greeted by her ladyship and her very charming daughter.
3: Cheerio there, Major. Hello, sis. I want you both to meet a very old friend of mine, Jackson.
4: Well, not me, Mr. Jackson.
3: The very same.
4: Oh, I'm so glad to meet you, Mr. Jackson. Keith has spoken of you so much.
2: And I'm delighted to meet Keith's mother and sister.
4: Oh, come, Evelyn, dear. We mustn't keep Mr. Jackson standing in the cold.
3: We shan't want the carriage any more tonight, Dobbs.
5: Very good, sir. All right.
3: Baxter will take your traps up. Come right into the hall and get your bones thrown out.
2: Thanks, old man. It is a bit chilly out.
4: Riding up to the house here in a carriage is an experience to one accustomed to riding in a closed car. We don't use the car much up here, and tonight Arthur has it down in the village, getting in some supplies.
2: It was charming, even if chilly. But then this open fire makes up for all the cold.
3: Drink, Jackson?
2: Well, thanks, yes. Yeah.
3: Say, Ben.
2: Thanks.
3: Oh, yes, how?
4: Oh, did you boys have dinner tonight?
2: Thank you, we did, on the train. And by the way, I take back all I've ever thought or said about dinners on an English train. That was one of the best meals I ever had.
4: Possibly you were more hungry than usual.
2: There's something I must say, even if all the books ever written on etiquette say that it's contrary to good taste.
4: Oh, what is that, Mr. Jackson? I'm sure we'll forgive you.
2: Your home. It is without question the most beautiful place I've ever seen. Why, when we were driving up the hill, it looked like some picture out of a children's storybook. A picture of an old medieval castle. The drawbridge, the portcullis, the moat, the towers, and the turrets.
3: It is somewhat of a medieval castle. The north wing was built in the days of Henry II, and each generation since has added its little bit. And we added electric lights and plumbing.
4: The plumbing, with the devout approval of the family, the electric lights against my own most ardent objection.
2: Well, with electric lights and plumbing, I can't think of anything more to be desired.
4: We even have one of the best ghosts in all England.
3: Yes? By Jove, sis, you might at least give a chap time to warm his feet before you drag out the family skeleton.
4: Our ghost is not a skeleton. You shouldn't say things like that. You must forgive Evelyn, Mr. Jackson. But Lady Evelyn's ghost is almost an obsession with Evelyn.
2: Well, I'm sure that if Lady Evelyn's ghost is half as charming as you are, Miss Evelyn, then she's a ghost I'd like very much to meet.
4: Well, thank you. Let's go to the gallery and show Mr. Jackson Lady Evelyn's portrait. No, my dear.
2: I'd be delighted, really, if it isn't too much trouble.
3: No trouble at all, Jackson. In fact, we're all tired, since the gallery's on the way to the bedroom.
4: Come along, Mr. Jackson. You come with me. You see, Mr. Jackson, Lady Evelyn's ghost is a very special ghost. She always warns us of any impending disaster.
2: And do you always heed her warning?
4: We do now, since she warned Mother about Father. Father paid no attention. He was killed, just as the ghost warned Mother he would be.
2: Is that the only instance?
4: Oh, no. It's a family tradition dating back several hundred years. Here's the gallery. I'll switch on the lights.
2: No need to tell me which one. There she is.
4: Yes.
2: Why, it could be a portrait of you.
3: I say, old man, Don't pay too much attention to what Evelyn tells you about the family skeleton, you know.
4: Keith is quite right, Mr. Jackson. Evelyn is unduly enthusiastic.
2: She's not any more enthusiastic than I am. I'm enjoying the whole thing immensely. Fact is, I'd rather like to meet this ghost, Lady Evelyn.
4: Then why don't you sleep in the haunted wing? No, my dear, my dear.
3: Yes, by Jove. Invite a fellow up here, and the first night you want to stick him in the haunted wing.
0: But Jackson did sleep in the haunted wing. The wind howled dismally among the turrets and along the roof leads. The oak paneled walls creaked as night wore on and the cold became more intense. One by one, the sounds in the old castle died away, and soon Jackson fell into a sound sleep. He wakened with a feeling that someone was in the room. Sat up in the big four-poster bed. A woman stood against the far wall.
2: Miss Evelyn, dressed in old-fashioned clothes, playing the part of the ghost.
0: But the figure shook its head, turned a pair of luminous eyes on him, and started to write on the wall. For a moment, the warning message blazed out in letters of fire. Jackson closed his eyes and looked again.
2: A trick. She's writing with phosphorus or something.
0: Again, the figure shook its head, gave him a searching look that went right through him, and turning, walked out of the room through the 3-foot stone wall.
2: By George, 8:00. I didn't realize I was taking so long to tell this story. We'll be late for the theater.
5: Oh, hang the theater. Finish the story.
2: Yes,
5: sure.
2: Well, I did my best to disregard the ghost warning. His lordship drove me to the boat. Or I should say he tried to, but the car broke down. I missed the boat. And 2 days later, Keith, with a face as white as a sheet, handed me the morning paper. In glaring headlines, I read, "Steamship Titanic sunk. All on board lost." Of course, that was an exaggeration. But I might have been one of the more than 1,000 who were lost.
1: Good Lord. What did the warning that was written on the wall say?
2: "Beware of the Titanic." Nothing more. I told her ladyship next morning, and she was the one who instructed the chauffeur when she found I was determined to sail. She instructed him to break the car, if necessary, to prevent my sailing on the Titanic.
1: Now, do you fellows believe in ghosts? Imagination or not, Jackson, old boy, we're glad you missed the Titanic. And we're darn glad you're here to be our host at this dinner party. Well, we've got time for one toast and off to the theater.
0: Out of deference to people who are still alive, character names in these unsolved mysteries have been changed. Inasmuch as any solution must of necessity be supposition, liberties of time, place, and character exist in the solution that will be presented after you have heard from your sponsor.

0: Ladies and gentlemen, the solution for which you have been waiting.
1: Of course, I don't blame you for believing in ghosts after an experience like that. But just the same, you can't really explain it.
2: I think I can.
0: I'd like to hear you.
2: Have you ever met a perfect stranger and had the strange sensation of having met him somewhere before?
0: Yes, certainly.
2: Well, the same thing applies to buildings. And the older these buildings are, the more vibration of previous happenings there will be to make their effect upon you.
3: You mean to say that if I go into a building where a murder has been committed, I'll be aware of a strange feeling?
2: You will, if you're sufficiently sensitive.
1: I'll agree there, but that doesn't explain actually seeing what is generally called a ghost.
2: If you've ever tried lying down in perfect ease and comfort, allowing your imagination to drift back to some particularly memorable scene, the picture will come to you as vividly as if it had happened yesterday. Or take an author writing a story. The characters are just as real in his mind as any group of living people about whom he has only read.
0: I'll agree to all that.
2: Very well. Don't you think that if, over a period of centuries, people living in a certain house are all agreed that the ghost of a beautiful woman haunts the house, don't you think that that impression will impress itself very strongly upon a stranger who sleeps in the so-called haunted room?
1: Yes, I think that's perfectly reasonable. I really do think that if a sufficient number of people all think along one line, something is going to result. And, of course, you were thinking of your trip on the Titanic as well as the ghost.
2: So you're willing to admit that concentrated thinking will produce a manifestation. And if that's the case, why deny that an extremely emotional incident would produce a similar manifestation?
1: Hey, there's something to that, isn't there?
0: Yeah, you've got me almost convinced. But just the same, I'll have a stronger belief in ghosts when I meet one face to face.
1: Well, if I ever meet a ghost, I hope it will be like the ghost of the Lady Evelyn. One that will have such good intentions bred in it that even if I'm a stranger, it will warn me of any impending disaster.
2: Of course, the ghost of Lady Evelyn would have warned anyone who had been in the room, whether or not they had had any intention of sailing on the Titanic. That part of it, I think, is coincidence.
0: Do you?

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2: Even on city dirt.
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4: This is Nightline, the line that's open at the right place at the right moment, and this is Walter O'Keefe. 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

0: Folks, this is Nat King Cole. Let's face it, it's one thing to be foolish about your heart when it concerns your romance, but it's quite another thing to be foolish about your heart when it concerns your life. 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
1: And here he is, the one, the only... Well, here I am again with a chance for each of our couples to win up to $10,000. And if any of them say the secret word, they'll win an extra $100. George, who's first?
2: Well, Groucho, Irene Schlunecker is waiting to speak to you now, and her partner is a special guest, one whom I think you'll find quite surprising, Mr. Truman Tomlin. So, folks, you come in, please, and meet Groucho Marx.
1: Well, welcome. Welcome to You Bet Your Life. Say the secret word and divide an extra $100. It's a common word, something you always have with you. Truman Schlunecker and Irene Truman. Now, which one? Your name is Schlunecker?
3: No, sir.
1: Your name is Schlunecker?
4: My name is Schlunecker.
1: There isn't anybody named Schlunecker, and you know it.
4: Me.
1: Zinzi Fahirat?
4: Mm-hmm.
1: To whom?
4: Conrad Schlunecker.
1: Now, what was your maiden name?
4: Spear.
1: And you let go of a name like that to trade it for Schlunecker? You're a brave woman, Irene. Huh? And you're Truman Schlunecker, huh?
3: No, sir.
1: You're Truman Tomlin. Tomlin, huh?
3: Yes, sir.
1: Truman and Schlunecker, huh? Sounds like the Democratic ticket in 1948. What sort of work do you do, Truman?
3: For the past 10 years, Groucho, I've been in the oil business. Oh. Out here in Los Angeles, I have an office in Beverly Hills.
1: Oh, well, there's a lot of oil in L.A., and most of it comes from the city council. Well, have you always been in this crooked business?
3: Well, no, sir. I was in show business, Groucho, for...
1: Oh, you were in another crooked business.
3: Yes, sir.
1: You've led a pretty shady life, haven't you?
3: I was a singer and wrote several songs.
1: A songwriter?
3: Yes, sir.
1: Truman Tomlin. Tomlin. Oh. Just a moment. Are you Pinky Tomlin?
3: Yes, sir.
1: Oh. Well, snap my suspenders. I thought you were Carmen Lombardo. Truman, I remember you very well. You were the Georgia Gibbs of the 1930s. What was that song you were always singing, Who's Your Little Hoosers or something?
3: No,
1: didn't
3: sir.
1: Didn't you write that?
3: Well, no, I think the one you might be thinking about was The Object of My Affection.
1: Sure. The object of my affections. I remember that. Do you remember that song, Irene?
4: Heavens, yes. You couldn't turn on a radio in the 30s without hearing that.
1: Why don't you sing it, Pinky?
3: I'd like to. Thank you.
1: Do you have any particular key that you'd like to sing it in?
3: I prefer one, yes, sir. I'd like the key,
1: key
3: of G, please.
1: Key of G? Yes, would you sir. Like some oil on the key?
3: That'd help a little. D7, George, something like
1: give
3: that.
1: Give him a D7, huh? Sing it, George.
3: I'll try, sir.

0: Yankee, that song is as good today as it was 25 years ago, and it's a vast improvement over the many songs that you hear now.
1: Bless you. I appreciate you.
0: Well, you're both a couple of charmers, and I'm sure you'll get married later on this evening. I've enjoyed talking to you, Pinky. You wrote some real good songs, and I think you should write more.
1: We need more
0: of those.
1: Thank you.
0: Now let's play Your Bet Your Life.
2: You selected plants, animals, and birds. If you miss two in a row, you're out. If you get four in a row right, you win $1,000.
0: Now, all spiders have the same number of legs. How many do they have?
3: Six.
0: Are you close? It's eight.
4: Well, that brings out the three. You now have one wrong.
0: Now, what kind of fruit is a Rome beauty?
3: An apple.
0: I was going to say Lola Lola Brigida.
4: An
0: apple is right, eh?
4: Well, you're on the right track again. You have one right.
0: What is the proper word for a group of fish?
3: School.
0: School is right, yeah.
4: You now have two right.
0: What are wrens, thrashes, and finches?
1: They're birds.
0: I thought that was a law firm, huh? That's right.
4: You now have three right. Get the next one right, and $1,000 is yours.
0: What do you call a flower that blooms and dies in one season? In other words, it requires replanting each year.
1: An annual?
0: Annual is right.
4: You got four in a row, you win $1,000.
0: Now you've won $1,000. You can keep it and quit, or else you can come back at the end of the show and try to double your money. You may even get a chance at $10,000. So go over and sit down and think about it. No matter what you decide to do, thanks for being on the show.
3: Thank you.
0: Yes, thank you.
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2: Groucho, we have Nancy Oots and Frank Sampson on deck. 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
3: Welcome to You Bet Your Life. Say the secret word and divide an extra $100. It's a common word, something you will always have with you. Nancy Oots, eh? Where did you get a name like Oots?
4: Well, we traced it back, and it's a German name. We traced it back 6 or 7 generations.
3: Was your father a Quaker? Perhaps it was Quaker roots. Well, I certainly can't continue to call you Miss Oots. Shall I just call you Nancy?
4: No, why don't you call me by my nickname, Tootsie?
3: Oh. How would it be if I'd call you in the morning? Tootsie Ootsie, is that it?
4: Yeah, Tootsie Oots, yeah.
3: Oh, well, that's a most unusual name, even for this show. Let's see, you're James Frank Oots, is that your name?
5: No, I'm Frank Sampson.
3: Frank Sampson?
5: Yes, sir.
3: Well, that name fits you. You look strong and hale and hearty. Are you an ex-football player?
5: No, I'm a tree surgeon, Groucho.
3: Oh.
5: The Sampson Tree Service in Beverly Hills.
3: What kind of service do you give the trees? Do you check the tires on the rubber tree, for instance?
5: Well, no, ours is kind of a shady business, and I'm trying to turn over a new leaf. And we do everything from trimming trunks to pruning limbs on nice saplings.
3: Oh. Now, how did I get into this? I suppose you live out of a trunk and you have little branches all over Southern California.
5: Well, no, we have a sprouting business, but my bill collectors seem to have me out on a limb, and there's a lot of fallout in this organization.
3: You know, you keep this up and somebody's going to hang you from one of your patients. I thought we'd never get out of the woods. Do you have a job, Tootsie?
4: Yeah, I'm a stewardess for United Airlines.
3: You're steward with United Airlines, huh? I thought they only allowed 2 drinks to a passenger.
4: That's right. Well, I'm a stewardess.
3: Oh, you're a... Oh, yeah. Steward. I don't hear very well. You see, my collar is too tight. You know, if you were actually a stewardess in an airline, as soon as you walked out here, you'd have put a pillow under my head, shoved a plate of baked chicken on my lap, and said, sorry, we'd be 3 hours late getting into Salt Lake City.
4: No, I wouldn't have done that.
3: You wouldn't?
4: Because I don't fly to Salt Lake City.
3: Tootsie, are you for higher up?
4: Sir?
3: Well, let me rephrase that. Huh?
4: Yeah, you do that.
3: Are you hooked?
4: No, sir.
3: You're not married?
4: No, sir.
3: You ought to be ashamed of yourself, an attractive guy like you. Are you engaged?
4: No, sir.
3: Well, how is it you haven't snagged one of your handsome, wealthy passengers?
4: Well, United doesn't employ married girls.
3: They don't employ married
4: girls?
3: No. Well, how come?
4: Well, most...
3: And why do they call it United? That's not the American way. Why don't they employ married girls?
4: Well, most of the airlines have this rule.
3: Oh, well, that's ridiculous. If all employees adopted that attitude, the human race would disappear in 50 years. Which at present, it's going to do in 25. Now, what's the reason for this old-fashioned and selfish attitude?
4: Well, they figure that if you're married and you have to stay over in Denver somewhere, that you'll be concerned about your husband. See.
3: Why should an airline stewardess worry more than any other wife?
4: Well, other wives are home, you see, when their husbands come in.
3: Mm-hmm. That's what you think, eh? Good many of them are still at the bingo table. Playing for frozen dinners. Samson, does your wife worry when you're up there in a plane with a pretty stewardess like Tootsie?
5: Well, I'm not married, Groucho.
3: You're not married? Well, hot diggity dog. Here we go. You say you're not married? What kind of a girl are you after?
5: Well, a nice feminine type.
3: Feminine. Well, they're the best guy in the feminine. Tootsie, would you say that you're the feminine type? For example, do you like to cook?
4: Yeah, I don't cook too well, though. I cook grits real well.
3: Grits?
4: Yeah. Well, grits are real good.
3: Grits are good?
4: Yeah, especially in the morning with ham gravy on them, you know, for breakfast. I know you Westerners never have heard of that.
3: Listen, anything is good with ham gravy on it. Even an old shoe. Well, you're a nice couple, and my guess is that you'll be married in very short order. You'll hate each other, but you're going to get married anyhow. Well, anyhow, let's see how you work together as a team. Now, you have chosen locations of famous landmarks. You ought to be good at this because you're always traveling mm-hmm. around.
4: Hey, Joe.
2: Hi, how are
3: you? You know Mr. Fenneman?
4: Yeah, I met him.
3: You like him?
4: Yeah.
3: Would you like to slip him some grits?
4: You think you'd like them?
2: I've never had them, I don't think.
4: Oh, you have them?
2: No.
4: Oh, well?
3: You supply... She said, if you supply the ham, and you've got plenty of that, she'll supply the grits. All right. I'm going to ask you some questions. If you miss two in a row, you're kaput. You know what that means?
4: Yeah, I know. We're out. Uh-huh.
3: Yeah. If you get four in a row right, you win $1,000. Now, remember your partner, so don't answer before you...
4: Oh, I'm going to talk to him first.
3: Yeah. He's going to talk to you last, too. Now, in what city do you find Trafalgar Square? Talk it over.
4: You say
5: How about Denmark,
3: Oh, I think Denmark is very nice, but obviously that's not the right answer, though. It's London, England.
2: We have one wrong now. Yeah. If you get the next one wrong, you're out of the game.
3: Now, in what city do you find the Arc de Triomphe or Triumph?
5: In Paris.
3: That's right, yeah.
2: Now you're going. You have
3: used
2: one right.
3: Used to be in Denmark and moved. All right. Now, in what country would you find Monte Carlo, the Monte Carlo Resort? In what country? Now, that's been in the news a lot.
5: France, Roger.
3: No, I'm sorry. It's Monaco. They moved it from Denmark.
2: You now have one wrong.
4: Yeah.
2: Get the next one wrong, and you're out of the game.
3: Okay. Now, in what country would you find the Kiel Canal? K-I-E-L. We've got one wrong.
5: Yes. Shall we try Finland? Finland, Roger.
3: No, it's Germany.
5: Germany.
3: Well, you missed two in a row,
2: yeah,
3: and I don't think there was much chance of you getting four in a row right. So, I think it's just as well that you leave now. We don't want you to go away broke because we like you personally. But you're real cute, and I hope you two do get married. And
4: you could
3: be up in the tree together.
4: Yeah.
3: I'm going to ask you one question for $100. Is that fair?
4: That's fair.
3: Now, this is something different than what we normally do. Now, listen very carefully. I'm going to read your mind. Are you ready? Now, take a number. Don't tell me what it is. Take a number from... You could do it any number, but take a number from 1 to 10, just for convenience.
4: Okay.
3: All right, now double it.
4: Okay.
3: Now, add 8. I thought that would throw him. Now, divide it by 2, the total that you have. All right? Now, okay. Subtract the original number that you started with.
4: Okay.
3: Your answer is 4. Is that right?
4: How did you know?
3: Isn't that right? You walked.
4: Huh? That's
3: wrong.
4: That's right. That was very good.
3: Well, all right. Now, you win $100.
2: Oh.
3: Give him the money.
4: Oh,
2: me?
4: How great.
3: Give him the money.
4: Thank you.
3: Thanks for being on the show.
4: Thank you.
2: We We'll find out if our first couple will try for $10,000 in just a moment.
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10: Mr. Fenneman, who wants to get a crack at the money?
2: Well, Irene Schlunegger and Pinky Tomlin are all set to try, and here they are.
10: You won $1,000. Now, if you decide to try for the 10 and you fail, you wind up with a total of 500. What are you going to do?
4: We're going to take
10: You're going to go ahead, huh?
11: Yes, sir.
10: Mm-hmm. Pick a number from 1 to 10 and spin the wheel. If any number besides the one you pick comes up, the question is worth 2,000. If your number comes up, the question is worth 10. Now, what number do you want? Have you chosen a number?
4: Five.
10: Is that all right with
11: yes,
10: you?
11: Yes, that's fine.
10: Give it a turn.
11: Give it a good hard twist.

Well, you picked five and it came two, so this question is worth $2,000. Let's see how well you read your newspaper. For $2,000, tell me who succeeded Charles Wilson as Secretary of Defense in 1957. This is fairly recent.

0: Answer?
1: Sorry.
0: Take a guess.
2: McLean.
0: Well, you're close with McLean. It's McElroy. Neil H. McElroy. Well, I'm sorry you missed it, but so you wind up with $500 together. It isn't too bad. Congratulations, and thanks for being with us.
2: Thank you.
0: Sorry you didn't win more.
1: Thank you, sir.
3: 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Directed by Robert Dwan and Bernie Smith. Music by Jack Meekin. 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

0: 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And now, Harold Perry, as Honest Harold, the homemaker.
1: Once upon a time, there lived an awfully nice fellow named Honest Harold. That's me. And he had a sweetheart named Flora Belle Breckenridge. Pretty. One day, Flora Belle moved to the neighboring town of Charleville, where she became engaged to Willis, a big grain merchant. Oh, he was bigger than that. Last week, she came back to Melrose Springs on a visit, and who did she run into but Honest Harold? That's me again. Well, Harold acted just like a brother to Flora Belle, but Willis misunderstood and became very jealous. So Flora Belle broke her engagement with Willis. And Willis threatened to come over and break Harold in two. Sounds bad, doesn't it? It's evening now, and Honest Harold is nervously pacing up and down his living room. Wearing out Mother's Congolium. Gosh, I wonder when Willis is coming. For all I know, he might be in town right now, lurking around outside. He could come in the back door, hide behind the laundry tubs, then sneak up behind me and...
2: Hello, Harold.
1: It's you, Mother.
2: Why, what's the matter, son?
1: Nothing.
2: You seem a little nervous tonight.
1: Nervous? Not at all.
2: Why do you keep looking out the window, Harold? Are you expecting someone?
1: Well, a fellow might pay me a little visit.
2: Maybe he won't be able to find the house. Shall I turn on the porch light?
1: No, Mother. I mean, you find it all right, I'm afraid.
2: Well, I've finished the dishes. I think I'll sit down and read a while.
1: Oh, still reading that same book, Mother? Crochet Your Way to Happiness?
2: Oh, no. No, I finished that.
1: Oh.
2: I'm reading a murder mystery magazine.
1: A murder mystery magazine?
2: Yes. I got it at the drugstore yesterday.
1: Uh-huh.
2: The story I'm reading is about a rejected suitor. Mm. He murders the man who stole his sweetheart.
1: Zoink.
2: It's called My Body Lies Over the Highway. I don't know how they think of those titles.
1: I do.
2: But it's very exciting. Mm-hmm. Would you like to hear a little of it, Harold?
1: Well, I...
2: It was a dark, moonless night. And Fenwick... He was the rejected suitor, Harold.
1: Oh, yeah.
2: Fenwick stalked his prey relentlessly.
1: Mother...
2: He was determined to kill the man who had stolen his loved one. A man who was known as Archibald.
1: Archibald could be me.
2: Archibald awaited the killer's coming fearfully, trembling. And the only sound in his room was the ticking of the clock. Tick, tock. Tick, tock.
1: Sounds like Mother needs winding.
2: Suddenly, Archibald heard a noise.
1: Oop.
2: And then his door opened slowly, slowly, slowly. And there he stood.
1: Who, Mother?
2: I don't know. It says continued next week.
1: Oh. Oh, my goodness.
2: I guess we'll just have to wait. The magazine will be out around next Wednesday.
1: I hope I'm still around next Wednesday. didn't get much sleep last night. Well, things don't seem so bad in the daytime, though. After all, why should I be scared of Willis? Let him come. I can take care of myself. I'll look him right in the eye and say...
2: Oh,
1: Doc, what's the idea of sneaking up on me like that, you old horse doctor?
2: Oh, sorry, Harry. I'm wearing my surgical sneakers today. Guess you're pretty nervous these days.
1: What?
2: It must be awful to walk down the street and never know when sudden death will strike.
1: Doc, please.
2: Figure speech, Harry. Matter of fact, you don't have to be afraid of Willis. You can be ready for him if you just take my advice.
1: Oh, what's that?
2: Just answer this ad, Harold. I cut it out of a magazine last night.
1: Let me see. Men and women learn jujitsu by mail. Oh, my goodness.
2: Well, it comes in very handy, Harold. See what it says? Learn to disarm burglars, surprise bullies with your strength, protect yourself against mashers at the movies.
1: Mashers at the movies.
2: And the course only takes 8 weeks, Harry.
1: Well, that's wonderful. I could study it in the ambulance coming home. Thank you very much, Doc.
2: That's all right, Harry. When you're in trouble, you can always count on Doc Yancey.
1: Yeah, for more trouble.
2: Yes, sir. He's Johnny on the spot when you need him.
1: All right, Doc.
2: When you're lost on the desert without water, who comes riding to the rescue on a camel?
1: Rudolph Valentino.
2: What?
1: I'll see you on the desert, Rudy. Wear your surgical sneakers so I'll know you.
2: Yeah, you'll be sorry, Hal.
1: Old Doc Yak Yak in his jujitsu. I wonder when Willis is going to show up. This is getting to be a war of nerves. Wish I could declare myself an open city. Better stay away from Floribel till we get this thing settled. Maybe if I can just see Willis alone, we can arbitrate this thing.
3: Oh, Tootsie Roll!
1: Ye gods, it's Floribel. I better get out of here. She's right on my heels.
3: Harold, wait for me!
1: She's gaining on me. Out of breath already. Have to cut out those banana splits. I can just make it to the YMCA. Oh, darn it, the only signal in town had had a change on me.
3: Harold, are you trying to run away from me?
1: Run away? No.
3: I believe you were. And that's not very nice after I broke my engagement with Willis on account of you.
1: Well, you see...
3: Acting this way after all we meant to each other. Remember when you wrote my memory book, Yours Till Niagara Falls?
1: Well, yes.
3: Are they still falling, Harold?
1: I'll go see. Goodbye.
3: Harold, You're not worried about Willis coming here, are you?
1: Worried? Of course not.
3: Well, I guess I never should have come back into your life. But I was drawn like a bee to a flower.
1: Yeah, well, and Floribel...
3: Oh, don't fight it, Harold. It's bigger than both of us.
1: Yeah, but so is Willis.
3: Well, if I can forget Willis, why can't you? Harold, I just looked at the almanac, and you know something? There's a moon out tonight.
1: I think there's a goon out tonight, too.
3: Oh, it would be nice to go riding, visit all our old spots, and park in the dark.
1: Park in... Well...
3: How about it, Tootsie Roll? I'd love to go for a drive in your car.
1: A drive in my car? Sure, I'll be busy, but here are the keys. Drive any place you want to.
3: Well...
1: Car's kind of hard to start, though. Give it plenty of choke. And don't ride the clutch. Goodbye.
3: Harold, help!
4: Good morning, Station KSJP. I'll connect you. Oh, good morning, Harold.
1: Good morning, Gloria.
4: Oh, Harold, there was a man here looking for you.
1: What? What did he look like, Gloria?
4: Well, he was tall, had big, broad shoulders.
1: Was his name Willis Sider?
4: No, it was Percy Jones.
1: Oh, well, who's he?
4: An insurance salesman. He said you might be interested in his hospital insurance.
1: Hospital insurance? That's ridiculous, Gloria. Who gave him my name?
4: Willis Sider.
1: Zeef.
4: Here's his card. It's awfully clever. For broken bones, see Percy Jones.
1: Gloria, you're making that up.
4: No, I'm not. And he left this booklet for you. How to be happy, though hospitalized.
1: She didn't make that up. See you later, Gloria. I'll be in my office. Imagine that Willis sending that insurance man to see me. Suppose he thinks that'll intimidate me. Well, it does a little. Maybe I'd better lock the door. Just forget all about Willis. Line up my program for this morning. Let's see here. It's the first number on the list. I'll be glad when you're dead, you rascal, you. Better change that. Let's see, I'll never be the same. Wow. That's no good either. Now, who's that? Hello?
5: Harold?
1: Yes, Gloria?
5: There's a long-distance call for you from Charleville.
1: Charleville?
5: Go ahead, please.
1: But wait.
6: Is this Harold Hemp?
1: Who's calling, please?
6: Hemp, this is Willis Sider.
1: Oh, hello, Willis. How's your friend Percy Jones?
6: Never mind him.
1: Okay, we'll skip him. Nice of you to call, Willis. How about having lunch together sometime?
6: I'll have lunch with you, all right, and I'll settle your hash.
1: Lunch? Settle that? Well, hey, that's very clever, Willis.
5: I thought so too, Harold.
1: Gloria, get off the line.
6: I didn't know that I had planned to come over there, punch you in the nose, and wipe up the street with you.
1: Is that a threat?
6: Yes.
1: Well, it's a pretty good one.
6: You better watch out when I get there.
1: Don't worry, I will. Willis, when do you expect to come? Today?
6: No, in 3 years.
1: What?
6: I'm enlisting in the Air Force today.
1: Air Force? Oh, well, I'll see you in 3 years, Willis.
6: Roger.
1: Wilco and over and out. Goodbye.

0: Are you comfy, Floribel?
1: I could ride like this forever.
0: Well, I'm afraid this 36 Essex won't last that long. this is fun, Floribel. Just like old times. Driving with one arm round you. You shifting gears.
1: Yes. Hell.
0: Huh?
1: Maybe we ought to stop a while and give the cow a rest.
0: Good idea. Yeah. Essie has been a little run down lately. Been coughing a lot in the morning.
1: Oh, look where we stopped, Harold. Right in back of our old high school.
0: Yeah, and the same old crickets.
1: What's that wonderful perfume in the air? Winter bloom and jasmine?
0: No, that's oil of wintergreen. We're parked behind the gymnasium.
1: I'm afraid I misjudged you.
0: What?
1: Well, this morning I thought you were afraid to see me on account of Willis.
0: Afraid? No. As a matter of fact, I think little old Willis is a pretty nice fellow.
1: Oh, I'm glad. He just called me this evening and told me about enlisting in the Air Force.
0: Oh, he did?
1: He felt awful bad. They wouldn't take him.
0: Wouldn't take him?
1: No, poor man. He couldn't pass the physical.
0: Oh, well, what am I worried about? He's probably a physical wreck.
1: They said they couldn't use him in the Air Force.
0: Oh.
1: He was too big.
0: Oh?
1: And Willis told me to tell you he'd see you tomorrow.
0: Zoink.
1: Harold, where are you going?
0: I'm going home and call Percy Jones about his happy hospitalization.

We will return for the second act of our story, Honest Harold, in just a moment. Here's a special note for the women. That list of the best-dressed women in America hasn't come out yet, but we can tell you right now that one girl is sure to be on any such list. She's the smartest woman of the year, or any other year. She's the girl in that new Air Force blue uniform worn by the women in the Air Force. But that girl in the WAF uniform is smart in another way, too. Maybe a better way, if you like. She's found a good career in a great outfit, working on equal terms with men of the great Air Force in hundreds of interesting, challenging jobs. She's found a service in which the way is open to the top by means of officer candidate schools that produce smart WAF officers. What's more, many girls with college degrees are coming into the WAF to go directly to officer candidate school and win commissions, another way of being smart. How about you? Can you

school and win commissions. Another way of being smart. How about you? Can you qualify? If you're between 18 and 34, ask your nearest United States Army and United States Air Force recruiting station for the details tomorrow. And now, back to Harold Perry as Honest Harold, the homemaker.

0: Well, it's a chill, windy day in Melrose Springs. The skies are ashen gray, and Honest Harold is a little gray himself, as we find him on his way to the Melrose Springs police station.
1: Gosh, I don't know when Willis is going to spring out at me. Liable to track me down any time. I feel like a cornered caribou. This is the right thing to do, all right. I'll see Pete the marshal. I'll demand protection. Sure. Pete, I want to talk to you.
2: Oh, Harold.
1: What a police force.
3: What can I do for you, boy?
1: Well, you can wake up first.
3: Okay, Harold.
1: Pete, I'm a taxpayer, and I demand protection.
3: Boy, if you're a taxpayer these days, you need protection.
1: Yes. Pete, Floribel's fiancé is after me.
3: What's the matter? He want to marry you, too?
1: Oh.
3: Another doozy, boy.
1: Look, Pete, this is a serious matter. This fellow's threatening me with bodily harm, and you've got to do something about it.
3: Okay. First, I got to fill out a form.
1: Oh, ye gods.
3: Let me see here now. First question. How was victim injured?
1: What?
3: Gunshot, stabbing, or miscellaneous?
1: Pete, for heaven's sake, I haven't been injured yet.
3: Oh, that's too bad, Harold.
1: What?
3: Yeah, I can't do a thing until after the assault and battery has taken place.
1: Well, you're a big help.
3: Sure, Harold. I'd do it for anybody.
1: I'm wasting my time here. I'm going
3: some... Keep your mackin' on, boy. I just got an idea.
1: What's that?
3: What you need is a bodyguard.
1: You said it.
3: And I got just the man for you.
1: Oh?
3: Nephew of mine got in town last night.
1: Look, Pete, I don't want any of your sleeping relatives. I want somebody big and tough.
3: Harold, he's from Texas.
1: Oh? He is?
3: Yep. Used to be one of them Texas Rangers.
1: Really? Well, I guess he's one of those big, tall fellas.
3: Well, he slept in my room last night. That is, he was in my room. His feet was out on the screen porch.
1: Hey, sounds like just the thing. Pete, he's hired. Who's afraid of Willis?
4: Tell Tex to meet me tonight over at the ranch house, partner.

0: And say, well, I'm longing to hear that I'll have a wonderful time with Floribel tonight, dancing at the Antler Hotel in the Moose Room. I won't have to worry about a thing with Pete's nephew guarding me. He's from Texas. He ought to feel at home in the Moose Room. Well, I guess that's my Texas Ranger now. Yeah, let's have a look at this big, tough hombre.
1: Good evening, sir.
0: Oh, my goodness. Are you Pete's nephew?
1: Yes, sir. My name is Virgil. Uncle Pete said you wanted a bodyguard. I am he.
0: What a tall, skinny kid. Looks like an anemic semaphore signal. Come in, Virgil.
1: Thank you, sir. Ouch. Shucks, I bumped my head again. Eyes open.
2: Yeah. Sit down, Virgil.
1: Thank you, sir.
0: Sits down in sections. Well, Virgil, you can take off your guns if you're uncomfortable.
1: Oh, shucks, I never carry a gun.
0: Yeah.
1: Why, it might go off.
0: What? But Pete said you were a Texas Ranger.
1: Oh, I was, sir. When I was 12, I belonged to the Junior Rangers.
0: What?
1: I was in the Coyote Patrol.
0: Reminds me of Vaughn Monroe. Look, Virgil, did your Uncle Pete explain you were supposed to guard me tonight?
1: Oh, yes, sir.
0: Well, you're certainly tall, but you don't look very strong.
1: Well, I was pretty athletic in high school. I was on the basketball team for a while, but I had to quit.
0: Oh?
1: My head kept getting stuck.

0: No.
1: Probably still wearing it under that hat. Yeah, that peak.
0: Well, come on, Virgil. I have to pick up my date, and then we're going dancing.
2: Oh, good. Nice of you to ask me, sir. I'm kind of good at the one step.
0: Yeah. Virgil, Florabelle and I are going to do the dancing. You're supposed to stay outside and guard me.
2: Oh, I get it.
0: I doubt it.
2: Gee, I think I'm going to like this job. Mr. Hemp, I might stay here and work for you permanent.
1: Over my dead body. Oop, what am I saying?
0: Come on, Virgil, and watch out for that door jam.

0: Isn't this nice, Harold?
1: Yeah, nice.
0: I've never seen the moose room looking so lovely.
1: Yeah, it was a cute idea putting that neon nose on that stuffed moose, wasn't it? Mm-hmm.
0: And it's so cozy here in this little booth, just the two of us.
2: Yeah, hope it stays the two of us.
0: Oh, you don't have to worry. Willis will never get past Virgil.
1: He won't have to go past him. He can walk right under his legs.
0: Besides, it's getting late. Looks like Willis won't come at all.
1: Yeah, maybe you're right.
0: You know, Harold, you've hardly looked at me all evening. Mm-hmm. It's not very flattering.
1: Well, you do look awfully pretty in your off-the-shoulder taffeta.
0: Oh, thank you, sir. You know, if you were to lean over this table, I might reward you with a little kiss.
1: Well, I might just do that. I'll be right over. Just wait till I move this Dr. Pepper bottle out of the way.
0: I'm waiting.
1: Here I come.
3: Pardon me, sir.
2: Oh, for heaven's sake, what is it, Virgil?
0: Hello, Virgil.
3: Evening, ma'am.
2: Virgil, what are you doing in here?
3: Well, I got kind of hungry outside. So I came in the moose room and got me a moose burger. That was a doozy.
2: Oh, my goodness. The doozy's running the family. Okay, Virgil, you've got your sandwich. Now, will you get out of here and watch out for
3: that? Say, that music's kind of pretty, ain't it?
2: Yeah.
3: Ma'am?
0: Yes?
3: I don't suppose you'd care to have this dance with me?
2: What?
0: I'd be delighted to, Virgil.
2: Look, you're supposed to be guarding me.
0: Oh, well, just one little old dance. The poor boy's been standing out there in the cold.
2: But
3: if Willis comes in, you just call me, sir.
2: Oh,
3: for... and, sir?
2: Yes?
3: Would you mind holding my moose burger? I'll show you the Texas waddle. Dallas, Houston, San Antonio. Swang your partners, don't get thrown.
2: Texas waddle. Willis could walk right in here. What a bodyguard. Better keep Waddle and watch myself. Take a peek out in the lobby. Yeah, think I'll hide behind that potted palm in the corner. Nobody can see me from here.
4: Oh, good evening, sir.
1: Yeah, good evening. I didn't see you back here.
4: Well, I'm watching for somebody.
1: Oh, so am I. Pretty good place to hide, isn't it?
4: Oh, it sure is.
1: Yeah. The big boob I'm looking for could walk right in and never know I was back here.
4: Same here.
1: Who are you waiting for?
4: Some double-crossing dude that stole my gal. His name is Harold Hemp. When I meet him, I'm going to pull this hemp apart strand by strand.
1: Hey, that's good.
4: When I think of this love thief breaking up my romance, I get so mad I could...
1: Sounds like you could, too. Well, gotta be going. I hope you find him, Willis. Whoop!
4: Just a minute. How did you know my name was Willis?
1: Well, your laundry marker. Did I say Willis?
4: I thought I heard that voice before. You're Harold Hemp.
1: I am. How do you do, Willis?
4: I'm gonna break you in two.
1: You gotta catch me first.
4: Hey. Hey, Hemp, where are you?
1: Here I am on the other side of the palm tree. Hello.
4: You're not going to get away from me, you corny little radio crooner, you small-town Sinatra.
1: Oh, that did it. I can be pushed just so far, Willis. We'll settle this thing man to man right now.
4: That suits me.
1: Unless you want to wait 8 weeks while I take a jiu-jitsu course. Disregard that, Willis. You may be bigger than I am, but I'm not going down without a fight. I can't help it if Floribel prefers me to you. There's nothing you can do about it.
4: Oh, yes, there is. You come out of here. I'm going to take you and...
1: Saved by the bell. Flora, that is.
0: Billy Sider, are you and Harold getting to be chums?
4: I hate him.
1: Likewise.
0: Well, isn't that cute?
1: Flora, you're going to have to make a choice between us right here and now.
4: Yes, right here and now.
1: Willis, coin your own phrases.
0: Willis, though I can't be engaged to you anymore, you'll always be one of my dearest, dearest friends.
1: Yeah. You see, Willis?
0: And Harold...
1: Yes, Angel Puss.
0: Would it be all right if you and I just went steady every other Saturday night?
1: Huh?
4: You're not doing so well either, Hemp.
0: You see, Virgil has invited me to a barn dance this Saturday night, and he's just so cute I couldn't say no. You do understand, Harold?
1: Oh, sure.
3: Mr. Hemp, sir?
1: What do you want, Virgil?
3: Your bodyguard reporting. Haven't seen Willis yet.
1: Fine.
3: But don't you worry. Willis won't get by me.
1: He could bite him and he'd never know it.
0: Will you excuse us, gentlemen? Come on, Virgil. Let's get back and try that Texas waddle again.
3: All right. You're doing just fine. Houston, Dallas, San Antonio.
2: Willis?
4: Yes, Harold.
2: Can I come out now?
4: Sure, pal.
2: Thanks. Laura Bell's a wonderful girl, but a little fickle.
4: Yeah. Wonderful girl, but a little fickle.
2: Come on, Willis. I'll buy you a moose burger. I'll eat Virgil's. Yeah, yeah, yeah.

0: General Hoyt S. Vandenberg, Chief of Staff of your United States Air Force, recently had this to say about the mission of the Air Force. I quote, "The overriding purpose of every plane, whether it is a bomber or a fighter, is to win the air battle on which final victory is predicated." Let's think about that for a moment. That sentence means, above all, that your United States Air Force needs only the best qualified young men, men with the skills necessary to keep your Air Force winning. 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If you're a veteran trained in a needed specialist skill, you can, if qualified, enlist in the Air Force, get your old grade back or better, skip basic training, and get your initial assignment to a nearby Air Force base. You trained veterans, go to your nearest United States Army and United States Air Force recruiting station tomorrow and get details. You have just heard the Harold Perry Show, Honest Harold.
1: Yeah, that's me.
0: The supporting players tonight included Jane Morgan
1: as Mother Hemp,
0: Parley Bear
1: as Pete the Marshal,
0: Shirley Mitchell
1: as Floribel,
0: Leif Erickson
1: as Willis,
0: Bob Easton
1: as Virgil,
0: and featured Gloria Holliday as Gloria and Joseph Kearns as Old Doc Yak Yak.
1: Yes, yes.
0: Norman McDonald directed, and the music was composed and conducted by Jack Meekin.
1: Yasha.
0: The Honest Harold, created by Harold Perry, was written by Gene Stone, Jack Robinson, and Dick Powell.
1: Hey, that's an important name.
0: The Harold Perry Show has been brought to you by the United States Army and the United States Air Force Recruiting Service.
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1: Second Division, report to the supply officer to handle stars.
2: A couple of hundred years ago, a few guys on horseback would meet in an open field, and they called it a battle. Two wooden boats tossed marshmallows at each other, and it was a naval engagement. Brother, take it from me, things have changed. Modern civilization has seen to it that a sailor can fight his way through a jungle, toss broadsides over a mountain, or act as nursemaid to an airplane in a land where when the weather gets bad, you can count on its getting worse. The land I'm referring to is a series of islands known as the Aleutians, the first United States possession to be taken over by the enemy, the first United States possession to be won back. The Aleutian Islands, where our worst enemy wasn't the Imperial Japanese Air Force, it was the weather.
3: Why is it, Nevada? Every time I make a statement, you have to say no.
4: Because every time you open your mouth, hogwash comes out.
3: Hogwash? What an expression. You hick? I'm telling you, I got the story out of a history book. The United States paid over $7 million for these islands.
4: Hogwash.
3: Hey, Professor.
5: I'm sleeping.
3: Wake up.
5: Well, it hurts me to say this, but Pete is right.
3: Now, do you believe me, Nevada? The professor backs me up.
4: He was sleeping. He only said you're right to shut you up.
5: We bought them from Russia in 1867. Of course, as an added inducement, they gave us Alaska.
4: Pete, what the professor's saying is that we bought Alaska for $7 million, and we had to take these lousy islands or the deal was off.
3: Same thing?
4: It isn't the same thing. Nobody wants these hunks of rocks.
3: The Japs want them.
4: Only because they belong to us.
3: They belong to you. As soon as my transfer comes through, I'm going to shove off. Nevada, I'm fed up with these islands. And with the PBYs. And with the guys who fly them.
5: They're doing a good job.
3: Propaganda. You hear those guys carry on, the only reason we're alive is to patch up their babies.
5: Well, they consider that they're only patrol ships, and yet do the job of fighters, bombers, anti-submarine killers.
3: What's that word you use, Nevada? Hogwash? Shut the door! Hey, you deaf? What are you, an open-air fiend or something? These Quonset huts are drafty enough without you leaving doors open.
6: You've got your mouth open again, Pete.
3: Oh, it's you. Ryan the rigorous, Ryan the righteous, Ryan the flying fool, the Navy's top co-pilot, pride of the enlisted men.
6: At your service. Hey, you're sitting on my bunk.
3: Just came in at warm.
5: How was it, Ryan?
6: Oh, lousy. The fog was so thick we could have gotten out and walked in it.
7: Catch anything?
6: Oh, he dumped a couple on a cruiser. The skipper checked it as a near miss because we lost her in the fog. Oh, I'm frozen. Oh, we had a little company. Three Zeros jumped us, knocked out the port engine, and put about 70 holes in us. There must be 20 below outside.
3: Now, Ryan, you're just saying those things to get under my skin. You know you're not happy unless I'm working over your plane.
6: Oh, I can think of better ways of riding you, little man. Smitty has a hole right through his shoulder from one of the bullets.
5: Maybe I could take his place.
4: They won't let you off the ground, Professor. As a machinist, mate, you got magic in your fingers. I got that from the CO himself.
1: Now, here it is. Ground crew one, report to the dock.
5: Is she anchored in the harbor, Ryan?
6: Yeah. The skipper brought her close to shore so that if she went down, we wouldn't have far to swim.
4: You see my gloves, Pete?
6: No.
5: Come on, guys. Let's get moving. I'll probably want to take off again tonight.
3: Hey, Nevada.
4: What?
3: The guy who bought these islands for $7 million?
4: Yeah.
3: Said he was the first guy to buy the Brooklyn Bridge.
2: If you've ever been based on one of those garden spots, the Aleutians, you stop and wonder just what anybody ever wanted with them. A fog comes down and just sits. A rain swings in and beats holes in a Quonset hut. The wind? Well, for a wind, they have a special word. It's called a willowa, And the will-o'-wisp sounds like the inside of a kettle drum and feels like 1,000 whips cutting across your back. This is the kind of weather that the ground crews had to battle so that the flying crews could battle it in the sky when they could find the sky.
3: I wouldn't be caught dead in one of these flying coffins.
5: Keep working, Pete.
7: Hey, Professor. I need Stilson.
5: Right.
3: My hands are frozen. Look at them. They're turning blue.
5: Keep plugging up those bullet holes.
3: And that big shot, Ryan, sitting toasting his feet while I freeze. There's no justice. For him, it's always the easy way.
7: Professor, we better strengthen this wing. A little too much ice and keep track off.
5: Yeah, hold it a second. Hey, Pete.
3: I'm busy.
5: Crawl out on that wing and help Nevada.
3: Now, what's wrong with the rest of the guys? Are you unemployed?
5: I'll worry about them. I'll start on that wing. I want to finish this job in an hour.
3: There's a naval base at Pensacola. Maybe they'll send me there. Or San Diego. That could be real valuable in San Diego.
4: What are you mumbling about?
3: The wing looks solid enough to me.
4: Take a look at this.
3: You got a 3/4-inch bolt?
4: Look in the box.
3: It's getting cooler. I'm blue all over.
4: You were saying something about San Diego.
3: I know. Hey, give me the torch.
4: You might as well make up your mind, Pete. This is a global war.
3: I read that in the Philadelphia Inquirer. Everybody reads the Philadelphia Inquirer.
4: Forget that transfer business. Besides, they'll never transfer you to San Diego. What could you do in San Diego? I mean, after you take off your ski boots.
2: I've been in Chicago when the wind was crossing the loop. I walked down Wall Street and felt a gale playing tag through the canyons of New York. But after a couple of months in the Aleutians, the windiest corner in the world seemed like a spring breeze. We had playful little breaths of air that could pick up a full-grown sailor, toss him 20 feet in the air, and then, just when the ride got interesting, he was slammed down into mud up to his hips. And to see that it didn't get monotonous, we had rain that could turn a Quonset hut into a shower bath without faucets. And all of this climate was tossed toward a few lonesome volcanic islands in the middle of the Bering Sea.
5: Well, it's hard to explain, Pete. I just feel that I'd be of more use if I were fighting the war instead of fixing it so that others fought it.
3: Well, I'd like to be sitting behind a desk in Washington. And, Professor,
8: yeah?
3: If you can get me behind that desk, I promise to get you in the front line.
2: Close the door! Pete, it's practically impossible to get into a Quonset hut without opening the door first.
3: We got holes in the roof big enough to slip a horse through.
5: What's doing, Boats?
2: I just dropped in to tell Pete that his transfer was turned down.
3: Oh, not again. I worked a week on that letter. I looked up every word to make sure I spelled them right.
2: The commander considers you essential. Right here.
5: Say, Boats, Ryan's going to fix it so I get assigned to his crew. Now, you've got the COs here. How are my chances?
2: Ryan's plane is 2 hours overdue.
4: What's the word?
2: We got a message by radio. They were jumped by 7 zeros.
5: How far from base?
2: 200 miles. That's just a guess, though. I'll let you know if I get any word.
3: Ryan will get her in. He wouldn't hurt that precious skin of his. I feel sorry for the pilot if he makes a mistake.
2: Close the door!
4: Get a look at that weather, Professor.
5: With 7 zeros on their neck, they'll need plenty of dirty weather. Nice, fat clouds to hide in.
3: Now, that Ryan's a clown. Probably only a joke.
5: You don't like Ryan, do you?
3: That's right. Ryan is a no-good heel.
4: He might have been shot down.
3: Well, that don't make him any nicer a guy. Well, don't look at me like that, Professor. I didn't shoot him down.
5: Well, that's your business.
4: Or even if he did get shot down, he'd still get picked up.
3: Just because we're in the same Navy doesn't mean I have to like him. Does it?
5: Boats will let us know.
4: Ryan swore by his pilot that he had the best in the business.
3: Well, you're not a kid, Professor. You're an old guy for the Navy.
4: I bet you lied plenty to get in, Professor.
3: You've got grown kids. You didn't like everybody you met, did you? There must have been plenty of guys rubbed you the wrong way. Well, Ryan just rubs me the wrong way. I don't know what it is about him, but I just don't like him.
2: Close the door! You can't see 2 feet in front of you. Every day this weather gets worse.
4: What's the news, Boats? Get another report?
2: The radio shack got to them again. They were limping home.
5: We were worried.
2: Well, don't stop. They gave us a report, got in sight of the island, and we lost them.
4: They'll send a rescue squad out.
2: Too dirty. Crew has been alerted, but they can't take off. The CO ordered flares sent up, but we didn't get an answer.
5: Suppose they made the island boats. They may be wounded. They'll freeze.
2: Well, we'll just have to wait until the storm cuts down.
5: Three of us could make it.
2: Don't try it. I know that Ryan is a pal of yours, but don't try it. That's an order.
3: Ryan's no pal of mine. Besides, I'm no St. Bernard.
2: I'll let you know how things look. When the weather clears, we'll send out a rescue party.
5: We can't let those men freeze to death.
4: You heard what Boat said.
3: We're mechanics. The CO knows his job. When it's safe, when there's a chance, a party will hoof it out.
5: There is a chance.
4: There's easier ways of getting killed.
5: I'm going to try it.
3: You'll be AWOL.
5: You two can cover for me. I'll pack some sulfur, some flares.
4: One guy, no equipment. What good can you do?
3: You're talking like a crazy kid, Professor. Use your head.
5: Orders or no orders, they may be alive.
3: Look, I'm sorry I sounded off about Ryan. Only he's not your responsibility, Professor. Not mine either.
5: The pilot on that plane is my son.
3: Okay. So I'm a St. Bernard.

0: You know, not all of us can be members of the United States Navy or one of the other branches of the armed forces which defend our American democracy and way of life. But we can actively support our sailors, soldiers, Marines, and airmen by making donations of our own blood, which in many cases is the contribution of life itself. You see, the Department of Defense's supplies of dried human blood plasma has been gravely depleted by the demands of the Korean campaign and must be replenished to give the greatest degree of protection to our men in the service. The need is vital, for it's essential that an adequate supply be maintained at all times, ready for the immediate use of our military men in any given emergency. The Navy urges you to contact your nearest Red Cross office and ask where and when you may make your contribution of blood to our armed forces. And remember, when you make the gift of blood, you're making the gift of life itself to those who have defended and are defending the principles by which we live, the armed forces of the United States.
1: Once in a while, a sailor gets into trouble. A mild sort of trouble, like floating in a life raft a million miles from nowhere. Or an air attack when your rudder has been fouled. Or maybe a forced landing on the corner of a blizzard-blanketed island. During the Aleutian campaign, if a plane full of flying sailors disappeared, you began to improvise. Improvise such happy little deals as hauling your tail through a snowstorm so thick you could tie a half hitch in it.
2: We could get in trouble, Professor. The Navy doesn't hold with a guy taking a bit in his mouth.
3: Don't look now, Pete, but we are in trouble.
2: Yeah. If we happen to be lucky enough to get out of this alive, which I doubt, the best we got to look forward to is AWOL and the brig.
4: According to the information I got from radio, they were headed toward the southern end of the island.
3: You sure are a close-mouthed guy, Professor. I didn't know you had a kid in the service.
4: Yeah, two of them. Both officers.
2: Two in one family's enough. You should have stayed home. Besides, you're overage.
4: One in the army. I'm only 42.
3: Come on.
4: It'll give or take a couple of years. I owned a garage. Sold it. I'd like to fly with my boy. We'd be a team.
2: I didn't think it could get so cold. Professor, if the Navy ever tips to the fast one you're pulling, you'll be shipped stateside so fast.
3: I got a hunch we passed this mound before.
4: I don't think so.
2: Well, you're leading this expedition. I sure hope you know where you're headed. It's no fun pulling this sled.
4: Well, you can't count on a compass. There's a magnetic field that...
2: What a jolly thought. Wait a minute. You mean we're walking blind? You mean we're just guessing?
3: Of course he isn't guessing. Are you, Professor?
4: Oh, it's such a small island.
2: Well, we could be walking in circles.
3: Hold on, Professor. My hands are frozen to the sled.
4: Let's rest for a minute. And only a minute. If we stay in one place too long, we're liable to freeze.
2: I may have missed the island. It could have gone in the drink. 20 minutes. That's all you can last in that water. I read it in the manual.
3: You read too much. I'm okay now. The gloves are loose. How much distance have we made?
4: About a mile and a quarter.
2: And an hour and a half.
4: Maybe you two would better go back. The weather seems to be getting worse.
2: How about you?
4: You're AWOL. I don't want to be responsible.
3: We didn't get orders not to look for him. Of course, we didn't get orders to make Pete, who was the guy who walked across the South Pole?
2: How should I know?
4: I think you must mean Scott.
3: That's the guy. If he walked across the South Pole, we can walk across a dinky little island.
2: What happened to Scott, Professor?
4: He froze to death.
1: Sitting on an open porch trying to fan a breeze out of a hot summer afternoon makes it a little tough to realize that men can freeze to death. But there was no summer in the Aleutians. There was no change of seasons. There was nothing but wind, rain, fog, sleet, snow, and conditions so bad that the weatherman didn't have the courage to put a name on them. Such was the weather that the men who flew the PBIs went out to battle in and prayed to come home to.
5: Think you could make it on your own?
2: Not on one leg, Ryan.
5: You got any idea where we are, Lenny?
2: I think it's Kiska.
6: But don't bank on it. This island came up so fast. Navigation is 90% guesswork up here.
5: Anybody else get out?
6: Woody's in pretty good shape. You can call having a bullet in the hip good shape. How are you?
5: I got a bullet in the back. I'm afraid to move. Just the three of us, huh?
6: And the skipper.
5: How is he?
6: Oh, he's pinned down. I tried to lift him free, but I can't. He goes out of his head every once in a while. The engine is sitting right on his arm.
5: Tell Woody to stick with him.
6: I did. Anything I can do for you?
5: No. I'm all right. The wind isn't too bad on this side of the hill.
6: Ryan, radio was sending right up until we hit. Only I'm not sure if he was getting through. In this country, nothing runs true. The radio goes haywire.
5: Take it easy, kid.
6: Well, don't you think they would have sent a plane out after us? We've been here for hours.
5: With visibility at 10 feet, they'd never spot us.
6: Radio smashed. Whole plane looks like a junkyard.
5: Hey, you think you can light a cigarette for me?
6: Oh, sure. Here. Got this lighter for a present. Works, too.
5: Oh, thanks. If this weather lets up, we've got a chance.
6: Sure.
5: There's some flares, too, left.
6: Sure. At least you don't bleed long in this weather. Woody froze solid.
5: Cut him open and toss himself on it.
6: You serious?
5: Go ahead.
6: I never did anything like that. I never cut a guy with a knife.
5: Look, I saw that wound. It's got mud, oil, everything. You think you can find the sulfur?
6: Well, I used some on the skipper. Only Ryan,
5: go on,
6: I never...
5: get him.
6: Okay. Hey, Woody. Ryan wants to see you.
5: Here's a bullet, Woody. Bite on it.
7: No.
5: Come on, lie flat. Sit on him, Lenny.
7: No.
5: Knock him down, Lenny.
7: Look, I'm all right, Ryan. Look, the bleeding stopped. I gotta go back and take care of the skipper.
6: Better do what he says, Woody.
7: Don't let him cut me open. You're crazy.
5: Here we haven't got much of a chance, Woody. Maybe 1 in 1,000. With a wound like that, your chances are about 1 in 5 less.
7: You're no doctor.
5: Look, sailor. Right now, I'm the ranking man. I've got the stripes.
6: Yeah, but...
5: Keep out of this, Lenny. Now, lie down, Woody.
7: You won't hurt me, will you, Ryan?
5: Bite on this bullet. Bite! Hold him, Lenny. Okay. Let him up.
6: I'm gonna be sick.
5: You okay, Woody?
7: It hurt, Ryan. It hurt.
5: I know, kid. I'm sorry.
7: We're all gonna die anyway.
5: Yeah. But at least we'll die healthy.

0: I get 8 hours a week off, and I spend them walking around in circles.
1: You want to keep trying, Professor?
2: A half hour more. Just another half hour.
0: That's what you said an hour ago.
2: We walked in a circle. We wasted all that time walking in a circle.
0: You want some advice from me?
1: No.
0: I'm willing to keep trying, even though I'm frozen stiff. But let's try my way.
1: This ought to be great.
2: The weather's letting up a little. Might clear any minute.
0: Then again, this storm could last for a week. But we won't. I say we stick close to the shoreline. It's our best chance. They couldn't have gotten too far inland.
1: We could step off into nothing.
2: He's right, Pete. This island isn't symmetrical.
0: I'll take the lead. We'll stay 5 feet apart. As long as we can see water, we won't walk in circles.
2: The fog would only lift. 5 minutes of clear weather, and you'd find them easily.
0: 5 minutes of clear weather and an airplane would have saved us a lot of walking.
2: You better keep talking and serve as contact for us.
1: We could sing.
0: I feel like enough of a jerk without... Now, watch it. If they're right.
1: Pete, what do you got against Ryan? He seems like a nice enough Joe.
0: I just don't like him.
1: That's no reason.
0: We come from the same town.
1: Still no reason. No, Professor?
2: Maybe.
0: We went to high school together. He got all the headlines. I was the guy who took the beating. He was the captain of the football team. I was the blocking back. His folks had dough. My old lady did the washing. He has a kid sister.
1: I never held dough against anybody.
0: I was always making it easy for the guy. So we both enlist at the same time. Sure enough, he becomes a pilot. I'm back in the garage. I just don't like the guy.
1: Watch it here, Professor. Yeah. These rocks are loose.
2: The story's interesting, Pete.
0: What story? I just don't like the guy.
3: Lenny? Lenny?
4: Huh? Oh. Yes, I must have dozed off.
3: But this is no place to fall asleep. You'll freeze solid. Keep moving. Walk around and see how the skipper's doing.
4: Woody's with him.
3: You know, I'll bet we aren't more than 20 miles from the base, maybe even closer.
4: Have you got a pencil?
3: Yeah, in my pocket. No, the other one.
4: I gotta write a letter.
3: What kind of letter?
4: Oh, just a letter. My mother worries a lot, so I write to her twice a week.
3: All mothers worry.
4: I was small when I was a kid. Always getting into trouble. Skinned knees, black eyes. Broke my collarbone.
3: We had an apple tree in the backyard. I built a tree house and fell out of it.
4: When I was being shipped out, she said to me, Lenny, be careful. Take care of yourself. And please, don't fight.
0: I can't feel a thing on the left side of my face.
1: I don't think I got a face anymore.
2: Pete?
0: Yeah?
2: I think we'd better turn around.
1: You mean it, Professor?
2: We've been out 3 hours. It'll take us that long to return. Maybe tomorrow.
0: You're the boss, Professor. I'm sorry. Nobody can say we didn't try.
1: Sure.
0: Let's rest a couple of minutes.
1: Hey, Pete, how does this look like to you?
0: Huh? Like a piece of patched-up fuselage. The island's loaded with them. Somebody did a hurry-up job plugging a bullet hole.
2: Now, let me see it.
5: Hey! Anybody around?
0: Oh, this is nuts.
1: You're yelling right into the wind.
2: Ed, I'd have come off their plane. Try calling again.
5: Ryan! Ryan! Hey! Over here! Here!
0: I should have known. Come on.
5: Over here.
3: Oh. What'd I tell you, Lenny?
0: I knew it. Goofing off again.
3: I've been expecting you, Pete. You better give the skipper a hand. He's pinned down.
0: I'll show you.
3: How does he look, Professor?
2: I can't tell.
4: Probably just passed out again. Woody, help Ryan. Can you get him loose?
1: I'll boost the wing up. You slide him out.
2: He's free. just his arm. Get a sled, Nevada. Son, can you hear me, boy?
6: Pop.
2: It's me, boy. You're going to be all right.
6: I wondered why you didn't come. I was calling you.
2: I'm here now. Just like Wyatt.
6: I heard Dad.
2: He's all right, Nevada. He's all right. Get a sled.
4: So you'll end up with a purple heart and headlines. I'll end up in the brig.
3: I knew you'd come, Pete. You always came running.
4: Pete the sucker. Legs hurt much?
3: I got a bullet in the spine.
4: Now the doc will fix you up. Only Ryan, don't think I did this because I like you. I don't.
3: You'll change someday.
4: Not after the dirty deal you pulled on me. Your sister and I were getting on swell until you said I wasn't good enough for her.
3: You said that. I didn't. She broke off with you because she got tired waiting for you to prove something to yourself.
4: We were getting along swell.
3: You've got a great big chip on your shoulder. Too big.
1: I don't like to interrupt you guys, but it's snowing outside.
7: The casualties were heavy, but those who returned to fly again. The storm raged on for 3 more days and then subsided. And the routine continued. The same complaints, the same laughs, the same tears. The wind still howled and the Quonset hut still leaked.
1: Hogwash. Just because the book says so doesn't make it true.
4: I got this book from the professor. It's loaded with things that make you tick. For instance, when you say hogwash, that's a complex. You're fighting something.
1: I am?
4: You're trying to hide the fact that I know more than you do. It's warping your whole life.
1: I wish you'd go back to comic books.
4: Now, my desire for a transfer stems from the deep-rooted instinct I cultivated back in my infancy.
1: That wasn't so long ago.
4: Ryan, you amaze me. Anybody else with a bullet in the back is in trouble, but not you. Now, quiet. I'm not quite up to the chapter where I don't like you.
1: You mean they only wrote one chapter on that?
4: Please, Ryan, when I know why I don't like you, I'll first begin to enjoy it. Close the door!
7: Raining outside.
3: And what else is new, folks?
7: Pete.
4: Yeah?
7: I got a letter for you. I think it's your transfer.
4: Transfer? Hey, let me have it. Oh, brother. Hawaiian Islands, here I come.
1: This could be a relief for both of us. I might even bake a cake.
3: You know, I better write and tell my sister to stop knitting that scarf and start turning it into a grass skirt.
4: I quote, Seaman First Class Peter Bonner, your transfer has been received and acted upon. Such courtesy. Due consideration has been given to your reasons for requesting transfer, and you are hereby ordered to report to Lieutenant Commander Stevens at... Oh, no! No, no! At United States Naval Base, Reykjavik, Iceland!
7: Just another incident in another war that took 3.5 long years to end. Another incident of a sailor and his shipmates. Of heroism beyond the call of duty. Of the spirit which has built the United States Navy into the position of being second to none on the 7 seas of the world.

0: until 1730 next Sunday.
1: The National Broadcasting Company, in cooperation with the United States Navy Recruiting Service, has brought you another in the series of dramatic incidents based on the experiences of the men and women in the United States Navy. In today's story, Boats was Arnold Robertson, and the cast included Bernard Lenro, Jim Bowles, John Sylvester, Michael O'Day, Sandy Becker, and Joseph Julian. The program was written and directed by David Harmon and produced by Chick Vincent and Cy Levine. Jack Costello speaking. Tune in again next week at this same time when the National Broadcasting Company will once again present...

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0: years of unrest that followed the Civil War, a powerful secret organization called the Legion of the Black Arrow sprang up in the western United States. Its members were to be found everywhere, defying the law or using the law for their own purposes, working toward the ultimate goal of revolt and the foundation of a despotic empire. It was the masked rider of the plains who led the fight against this band of outlaws and traitors. And for once, his great strength and courage, his daring and resourcefulness were taxed to the utmost in the cause of democracy. Return with us now to those thrilling days when the West was young. From out of the past come the thundering hoofbeats of the great horse, Silver. The Lone Ranger rides again.
1: Come on, Silver. Run the trail of the Black Arrow. Hail, Silver! Hooray!
0: Cottonwood, which had been felled across the tracks, forced the engineer to stop the locomotive. But when two of the outlaws rode toward the cab, both he and the fireman picked up their rifles and opened fire. The other outlaws met with the same reception as the passenger coaches. Then, realizing their attack had no chance of success, they turned their horses, raked them with their spurs, and hit the back trail for Rockford. The passengers were too forward from the train to send a few parting shots after them.
2: Boys, they're out of range. Now let's all get together and heave this tree off the track.
3: Oh, wait a minute.
2: We'll wait for nothing now.
3: But there's another masked man riding towards us from the west. And there's an engine riding with him.
2: Put down your gun.
3: He's an outlaw.
2: No, he isn't. You ever see a white horse like that before?
3: They're plenty big.
2: The girl told us he was somewhere around here. That's the Lone Ranger.
4: The Lone Ranger?
2: That's what I said. We'll tell him where that gang headed and he can get after him.
3: Well, they got too much of a start. They'll be in Rockford before he can catch them.
2: Oh, that won't stop him.
4: I sure hope you're right.
1: Hi.
5: Steady, Silver, steady.
2: Howdy, Matt, man.
5: That was a nice fight you put up.
2: Oh, we were warned about it. We were ready for him.
5: You were warned?
2: Yeah. A girl rode out on the tracks just outside of Rockford. Made us stop the train. She told us it was a gang of outlaws waiting here.
5: You hear that, Tonto? Huh? Must be the same girl who's given us information.
6: That's right.
2: She knows you, that's sure. She said you were somewhere around. We saw you before we saw the outlaws to stop the train and pass the word along. She said you'd take care of everything.
5: Well, we didn't get here in time to stop the attack, but we might be able to trail the gang. Did you recognize any of them?
4: I did.
2: You did?
5: Who are you?
4: My name's Scott. I'm just a passenger.
5: And who was it you saw?
4: An hombre called Pedro Martinez.
5: Pedro Martinez?
4: You look surprised.
5: Oh, I am. I know him well. I never heard of his turning outlaw.
4: Oh, he has, right enough. They got his partner in jail for murder.
5: You mean Pete Lacey?
4: Yeah.
5: What do you think of that, Tonto?
4: Oh, Tonto not know. Pete not bad man.
5: At least when we knew him, he wasn't.
4: He must have changed a lot since then. He's charged with murder, and his trial comes up in a few days. Oh, they'll hang him for sure.
5: Well, first job is to go after those outlaws.
4: Remember, Pedro Martinez was one of them.
2: And they headed that way, back to Rockford.
5: Go on, Silver. Hit him on the scout.
2: Bye. Lots of luck.
0: Less than 10 miles to Rockford, and the Lone Ranger and Tonto were unable to catch up with the outlaws before they reached the town. They caught sight of them, however, and decided to make camp in the woods nearby. That night, Pedro Martinez was arguing with the sheriff in the Last Chance Cafe.
7: You have no right to keep it in jail.
8: Watch your tongue, Pedro.
7: I say no right.
8: We got all the evidence we need.
7: Jake was killing back at the Lucky Dollar. It was just at midnight, and just at midnight, Pete and I were riding into town from Durango.
8: Bates saw a big hombre with yellow hair shoot Jake. He identified Pete.
7: But it's not true. Pete was nowhere near the Lucky Dollar. Why should you take Bates' word instead of mine?
8: Because you're Pete's partner and you want to save his neck. Bates didn't know Jake and he didn't know Pete. He's got no axe to grind, so he's the man we believe.
7: Oh, you know Jake was a stranger to him.
8: I do, that's all.
7: You do not know. You just take it for granted. He may have had a good reason for wanting to kill Jake.
8: And what about Pete? What about that fight Pete and Jake had right in here?
7: Oh, it was nothing.
8: He wrecked the place.
7: But Pete, he win. There's no reason for him to be sore over it.
8: You got something there, Pedro. And if you get that pal of yours to change his plea from not guilty to self-defense, he might have a chance.
7: No.
8: I can see how it might have happened. Jake tried to plug him, but Pete beat him to the draw. Self-defense.
7: No, Pete will not say that because it's not true.
8: Then he'll hang.
7: Why do you not accuse Bates of murder?
8: You're local. Bates saw the shooting from his office. That's halfway up the street and on the second floor. There was 20 men got around back to the cafe before he did.
7: You're the worst sheriff I have ever seen. You do not have any brains at all.
8: I warned you, Pedro.
7: If they hang Pete, it's you who are the killer.
8: One more word and I'll put you under arrest.
7: Arrest?
8: I mean it.
7: All right. I will say no more. I cannot go to jail because they must find out who is the guilty man.
8: We know who shot Jake and nothing you can say will change your mind.
7: No, because you will not let me speak. But what I think is plenty. Good night.
6: Pedro.
9: Pedro.
7: Who's that? Open your hands.
9: You look close.
7: Ginger. It's Ponto. His mouth ran around.
9: Him outside town.
7: I must see him, Ponto. They are Pete and Jay.
9: We know that. We find out many things. You ride.
7: My horse is right here.
9: Get him up, Scout.
7: Get up, boy.
10: Pedro, instead of Pete, there would be some sense to it. You know, I have the temper. I'm quick on the draw, but Pete...
5: Does his cell have an outside window?
10: Si, he's at back of the jail.
5: Todd and I are going to town. We'll have a talk with him. You'll stay here, Pedro.
10: But why should I not go with you?
5: Don't you know of any reason?
10: No, I have made the sheriff mad at me, but that is no reason.
5: Where were you at 2 o'clock this afternoon?
10: No recuerdo.
5: Are you sure you don't remember?
10: Oh, si, now I remember. It's just at 2 o'clock I bring Pete some food from hotel. It is not like that stuff they give him in the jail.
5: Then Pete, you're on the alibi.
10: Alibi? Is another Pedro needs alibi?
5: Not from me, Pedro. I believe you. There are others who won't.
10: What is happening?
5: The train from Clarksville was held up at 2 o'clock, about 10 miles from here. There were only half a dozen men in the gang, and they were driven off. So when the crew gets back to Rockford tomorrow, they'll accuse you of taking part.
10: Me? Pedro Martinez de Zavate Reniega.
5: One of the passengers identified all of them.
10: But it's not true. I bring the food to Pete.
5: You don't have to convince me.
10: You're right. If the sheriff I would have to convince, that would be impossible. Somehow, I do not think he likes me.
5: So you'll stay here until we get back, Pedro.
10: Hey.
5: Don't leave this camp.
10: I do whatever you say.
9: Come on, Silver. Get him up, Scout.

0: jail.
1: Let's hope the sheriff and one of his deputies don't come around here. The moon makes it as bright as day.
0: Sheriff not know you.
1: For caught, he may not give me a chance to explain my mask.
0: That's right.
1: We'll try this first window.
2: Pete.
3: Who's there?
1: A friend.
3: Friend in need. Hello,
0: Tonto. How are you?
3: How are you, Masked Man?
1: I'm a lot better off than you are, Pete.
3: Isn't this the doggone thing you ever heard of in your life?
1: I'm trying to get to the bottom of it. You had a fight with Jake, didn't you?
3: Yeah.
1: What started it?
3: Well, he was doing a poker game. I caught him cheating, but I didn't go for my gun. I just grabbed his and threw it in the ground. Then I beat him up.
1: Was Jake a professional gambler?
3: I don't know. He was a slick-looking hombre. Just come from New Orleans.
1: He'd only had time to make one enemy, and that was you.
3: I didn't have no hard feelings against him after I got my money back.
1: I'm trying to think the way the rest of the people are thinking. Now, about the night of the murder, I suppose a lot of people knew you and Pedro were going to Durango that day.
3: I suppose.
1: Did you tell anyone when you'd be back?
3: Maybe so. We expected to be back by midnight. I might have said so.
1: Can't you be sure?
3: I'm sorry, Master Man.
1: Well, how about Bates, the man who identified you? You know him so well?
3: Sort of.
1: You ever had any trouble with him?
3: No, none at all. He's a cattle buyer. You know, I never had any cattle to sell.
1: You think he's honest?
3: Got no reason to think he isn't. But he sure didn't see me.
1: He's absolutely positive.
0: Him say big fella, yellow hair.
1: Is there anyone else in town who could fit that description?
3: Well, there's Whitey. But he's just a little sawed-off shrimp. I can't think of anybody else. I've been trying to.
1: Wait a minute. How long ago did this shooting take place?
3: Just 7 days ago.
1: Look at the moon, Tonto. Pete, Abe Lincoln may help us to get you free.
3: What's that?
1: But it won't be sure unless we can find something else.
4: Sam, where are you?
0: That sheriff.
1: You'll have to leave, Pete. When's your trial come up?
3: As soon as the judge returns from Clarksville.
1: We'll find something. Don't worry. Come on, Tonto.
3: Adios, Masked Man. I'm hoping you'll make it.
5: You rain up, Pima Papi.
6: Steady, Silver, steady. What is it, Tonto?
5: Me look at the hoof print. Somebody ride here after we go to town.
1: Did Pedro left the camp?
5: No, him not do that. Hooprint go toward camp, then come back.
6: Kimasabi, you look what Tonto find against bark a tree.
1: Black hair.
5: And we know girl ride black horse.
1: She may have left another message at the camp.
5: That's right.
1: Come on.
5: Get him up, scout.

0: Hey, Pedro, glad to see you back.
1: Have you had a visitor since we've been gone, Pedro?
0: Hey, how did you know that?
1: Tonto saw the hoof prints on the trail. Did she leave a message?
0: You know it was a girl, too?
1: Yes, Pedro. What's that paper you have?
0: Well, it's for you. She left it.
1: Thank you, Pedro.
0: I was sitting here, Tonto, by the campfire. All of a sudden, I feel a gun in my back. And the voice, oh, it was the sweetest voice I have ever heard. It told me not to move. Pedro Martinez is her father, and Yega, he is a gentleman, he does not move. Besides, the gun is in my back, and the voice sounds like it's me in business.
1: You see, girl?
0: No, Tonto, I do not see her. She threw a note over my shoulder and said, do not read it, give it to Mass Man. Then she slipped away. Oh, I would have liked to follow her, but the Mass Man tell me stay here, I stay. Also, there is always a gun to remember.
2: What note say?
1: It's going to help us a lot, Kimasabe. Clears up a lot of things. In the first place, Jake was working for the government.
0: For government?
1: Yes.
0: The hombre who cheated cards?
1: He was trying to make certain people in town think he was a crook.
0: Who are those people?
1: I don't know. The girl isn't sure, but she is sure that they're the ones who murdered Jake. And they're the ones who held up the train.
2: And that fellow Scott and train, him tell us lie about Pedro. Maybe him...
1: Wait. That's what I thought until I'd read to the end. Now listen to this. And here's why I'm sure they had something to do with the holdup. There was no gold on the train. There were only a few passengers, but one of them was Jed Scott. Jed Scott saw the murder committed.
0: Jed Scott?
1: The killers must have known this and tried to get him out of the way. Well, in other words, they held up the train in order to take Jed a prisoner.
0: We must find him and make him tell the truth.
1: We'll certainly try, Pedro. We may be too late. He was on his way to Clarksville this afternoon.
2: He didn't get there before dark.
1: The outlaws tried to get him once, they'll try it again. Into your saddle, Pedro.
0: Si, senor.
1: Horn, Silver.
3: Get him up. Get him up for you.
1: Horn, Silver.

0: Now to continue our story. All through the rest of the night, the Lone Ranger, Tonto, and Pedro urged their mounts toward Clarksville. They followed the railroad for the most part, and just before dawn, they reined up to watch a train pass.
1: This night's pay for Oakport.
2: Yes, Pedro.
1: Maybe Judge be on it, masked man. If that is so, Pete will be free this morning.
2: How long before dawn?
3: Maybe hour.
2: Well, let's see now. The main line runs through Clarksville. Jed Scott wanted to leave Texas and head back to the east. That's the only place he could get a train.
1: Si, senor.
2: Isn't there one that leaves at dawn?
1: Well, that is right. It comes from San Antonio.
2: That's the one he'll be taking, if the Black Arrow hasn't caught him.
3: You say Black Arrow?
2: The girl said it. Of course, it's only a guess, but I think she's right.
3: Oh.
2: We've got to reach Clarksville by daybreak. Come on, Silver.
4: Get up, Colonel.
5: Get up, boy.
4: What?

0: course, it's only a guess, but I think she's right.
1: Oh.
0: We've got to reach Parksville by daybreak. Come on, Silver.
2: Get up.
3: Get up, boy.
2: Faster, Silver. Faster.
4: Just as blood-red sun lifted itself above the horizon in the east, a whistle sounded from the west, and 5 minutes later the express steamed into the station at Clarksville. This was not a cattle train, and only the station master stood on the platform. He raised his arm in a casual salute to the conductor, and the conductor signaled the engineer to start. At that moment, a man raced around the corner of the station, climbed to the platform, and ran toward one of the passenger coaches. The conductor helped him aboard just as the wheels were starting to turn. The station master was arrested by a cry from down the track.
2: Come on, Silver!
4: Three horsemen charged toward the moving train. They swept past the platform and alongside the last coach. The masked man of the white horse swung free from the saddle and jumped for the platform.
2: Follow the train, Tonto. Bring Silver with you.
3: I'm going to do it.
2: I'm glad to see you're still alive, Scott.
3: It's the masked man.
2: You're getting off this train and coming back to Rockford with me.
3: Oh, we can't. It's moving.
2: All I have to do is pull that cord.
3: Well, that'll stop the train. You can't.
2: It's simple.
3: No, now listen. Help me, somebody. Conductor.
2: Don't move anybody. I got you all covered. But this isn't a holdup.
3: You can see he's masked.
2: Scott here can save an innocent man from hanging if he wants to.
3: You're local.
2: And we're taking him back to Rockford. Now get going out on the platform.
3: You're wrong. I don't know what you're talking about. I don't know anything about that murder at all.
5: Well, you'll catch him, that he's fine.
2: Into the saddle.
3: Now, wait, mister.
2: Get up there.
5: The others on train will not make trouble if they're more covered.
2: Let's go.
3: Get him up.
5: Get up, boy.
2: Come on, Silver.

0: car and we stopped to eat, rest horses. You answer question from Pedro. For why you tell the Lone Ranger I take part in that holdup?
1: I thought I saw you.
0: No, it's verdad. You say one big lie. I'm Pedro Martinez de Zavada y Runiega. Maybe I'm not as fast on the draw as the Lone Ranger, but I can use the bull whip. I will stand you up against the tree
1: and cut. That's enough, Pedro.
0: I will make him tell the truth.
1: The man's afraid now. You won't make him talk by scaring him anymore.
0: It's not me I care about. It's Pete.
1: I know. Let me handle it. Scott, you didn't have any good reason for trying to get Pedro into trouble, did you?
2: No, I thought maybe they'd leave me alone.
1: That gang of outlaws were after you.
2: I don't know.
1: But you thought they might have been.
2: I don't know what to think.
1: Get this straight, Scott. It won't do you any good denying that you saw the murder committed.
2: How are you going to prove that?
1: You admitted it once, didn't you?
2: You mean to say my partner squealed on me?
1: No, Scott. But you must have admitted it, or you couldn't have been overheard.
2: At the station, when he tried to keep me from leaving town.
3: Girl, hear him, maybe.
1: There's no doubt about that now, Toto. About Bates, Scott. When you heard his story, why did you stand by and let him get away with it?
2: I wasn't sure what I saw. I was just coming around the corner of the cafe when the shooting started, and it was all over in a second.
1: It was dark in back of the cafe, wasn't it?
2: I'll say it was. So why couldn't Bates be right and me wrong?
1: You wouldn't have left town if you didn't know you were right.
2: Huh?
1: Something happened after the shooting to make you sure. You were warned not to say anything, weren't you?
2: Yeah, I was.
1: Was the note you got signed?
2: I didn't say I got a note.
1: Was it?
2: Well, there was a mark at the bottom of it.
1: An arrow?
2: Well, yeah.
0: What is all this about arrow? The man's man say black arrow. Tonto say yes. What do you mean?
2: I don't know.
1: But you did know the man who killed Jake had seen you just as you'd seen him.
2: That's the way I had to figure. And I thought he might not stop with a warning. The only safe thing for me was to clear out of the country.
1: And it didn't mean a thing to you that an innocent man would die.
0: You're a coward.
2: All right, I am. I'm going to save my skin, and that's all that matters to me.
1: We're taking you back to Rockford, Scott.
2: No, much good it'll do you. The judge got there 2 or 3 hours ago. The trial's already started.
1: You'll get there before it's over.
2: Not a chance.
1: Bring the horses, Tonto.
2: If you do, I won't say nothing. I'll take a chance on you putting a bullet through me before I'll take a chance on the man who killed Jake.
1: Get up there.
2: You're no killer, masked man, and he is.
1: All right, Silver. Tonto, Pedro, on to Rockford.
4: Hit him up.
5: Hit him.
6: The judge had taken care of a number of minor cases that morning in Rockford and declared a recess before Pete's case was called. But at 1 o'clock, he rapped his gavel on the battered desk that served as a bench.
7: All right, quiet down, folks. Case of the state against Pete Lacey. Where's the prisoner?
8: Right here, Your Honor.
7: Oh, hello, Pete.
8: Hello, Judge.
7: For a likable hombre, you sure get yourself into some awful messes.
8: I sure do.
7: But it looks like this will be the last one.
8: That's mighty comforting, Judge.
7: All right.

0: meant that you can't get into trouble when you're swinging at the end of a rope.
1: I know what you meant. Just beat me to the draw, that's what
0: I thought. What I want to tell you, boy, is this. You're in a court of law, and I'm a judge. And I'm forgetting that I was ever your friend. We'll hear the evidence in the case, and the jury will decide whether you're guilty or not.
1: A masked man was here last night.
0: Huh. Why ain't he here now?
1: Maybe he will be.
2: And I call my first witness, Judge. There's no need of speeches.
0: Right, Sheriff. You can sit down, Pete.
1: Thanks.
2: I'm calling Henry Bates.
3: Well, I'm right here.
2: Sit down in that chair.
3: Yeah. Put your hand on the book. And you swear to tell the truth, the whole truth, and nothing but the truth, so help
2: I
3: you?
2: I do.
0: Wait a minute. Let me see that book.
3: Oh, sure thing.
0: Hey, it's nothing but an almanac.
3: Yeah, it's all I could find.
0: Well, don't use any book until you find the Bible. Just tell him to raise his right hand and swear him in again.
3: Keno, do you swear to tell the truth, the whole truth, and nothing but the truth, so help
2: I
3: you?
2: I do. As a matter of fact, Judge, this is the only witness the state's going to call, so the case won't take much of your time.
0: Well, get along with it.
2: Tell us your story, Bates. That's all we want.
4: Well, a week ago last night, I was working late in my office. All you boys know where that is. It's on the second floor of the Bates building.
0: The second floor is the top floor of the Bates building, ain't it?
4: Well, yeah.
0: That's what I thought. Get along with it.
4: Well, I keep all my accounts in the back room, and I was sitting at my desk by the window. All of a sudden, I hear three shots, so I stuck my head out. I see two men in the back of the Lucky Dollar. No, just one man.
0: Well, make up your mind.
4: I saw one man first, then I saw the other one on the ground. The hombre that done the shooting was standing over him. He was big and husky, and he had yellow hair.
2: Is that the man?
4: That's him, Pete Lacy.
2: I haven't got any more questions. Stand down, Bates.
0: What if Pete wants to ask him anything?
1: What'll I ask him? He isn't lying. He's as blind as a bat. How many fingers am I holding up?
4: Three.
1: The whiskey or rum?
0: Order in the court. Now, clerk, I'll put you in jail if you make another bum joke like that.
1: They laugh.
0: Order. That's what I'm objecting to. This here is serious business. And you, gentlemen of the jury, in the name of justice, you've got to decide whether a man's to live or die. A man the same as you, who likes to ride a good horse and listen to a good story, who likes to sleep when he's tired and eat when he's hungry and drink when he's thirsty. If you find him guilty, we'll put a rope around his neck and he won't sleep or eat or drink no more. Serious business. How about it, Pete? Got any more questions?
1: Well, I
5: have, Your Honor.
6: Thanks for the Lone Ranger.
2: I told you he'd be here.
5: Is it all right, Your Honor?
2: Not with me, it isn't.
0: Objection overruled. Go ahead, masked man.
5: Thank you. Bates, your office is a block and a half away from the Lucky Dollar. It's dark in back of the cafe. How were you able to see so well? How were you able to make out that the killer had yellow hair?
4: Why, it wasn't so dark. There was a moon.
5: You're sure of that? A week ago last night, there was a moon?
4: It was light as day.
5: Your Honor, you know a lot about the law. I'm sure you've read of a case that Mr. Lincoln had once. A witness said that he saw a murder committed by the light of the moon. Mr. Lincoln introduced an almanac as evidence.
0: I remember.
5: Can we find an almanac around here?
0: I've got one, and I'm looking up the date right now.
5: Before you find it, everyone in this courtroom will remember. There was no moon on the night the murder was committed.
0: No moon, that's right.
5: And without a moon, Bates, you couldn't have seen clearly enough to identify Pete.
4: I saw two men. They was both in the shadow, all right. But there was a spot of something light around the head of the killer.
5: It could have been a white Stetson.
4: Yeah, it could have been.
5: And there are plenty of men in town who wear them.
4: Yeah, but he was big, and I happened to think of Pete. And
0: Sheriff, if this is your only witness, I'm going to throw the case out of court for lack of evidence.
5: Your Honor, before you do that, I want to ask one more question.
0: Well, go ahead.
5: You said there were two men in back of the cafe, Bates. Were there more than two men?
4: No.
5: Then I can produce one of them.
0: You mean the killer?
5: Bring him in, Toto.
7: Who's that he's bringing in there?
2: Oh, that's Pedro Martinez. I'll arrest him for both holding up the train and killing Jake.
5: It's Jed Scott I'm talking about.
8: Now, let me go. You won't get in there. You can't keep me here. I haven't done anything.
5: Stand up there.
0: Are you sure you haven't made a mistake? This hombre ain't never been noted for his nerve.
5: He's confessed to Pedro and Toto and myself that he was in back of the cafe when the murder took place. There were only two men there. Jake is dead. Scott must have
8: come in. You can't charge me with murder.
0: It looks like he's already done it to me.
8: Bates couldn't have seen me. I was around the corner of the building.
0: Sheriff, arrest this man.
8: No, no, don't let him come near me.
6: Look out.
8: He's the one who did it. It was the sheriff killed him.
6: Why?
8: Watch his deputy. Hedro's got him covered.
6: Steve, you won't get me. My hand.
5: Get a pair of handcuffs out of his pocket, Tonto. Put them on him.
9: Kemosabe, hunt a fine black arrow mark on wrist.
0: Well, this is a plumb surprise to me. Did you know all along, masked man?
5: No, Judge. But Scott did, and the only way we could make him talk was to accuse him of the murder. I don't think you'll have any more trouble with him. He'll tell you everything you want to know.
8: Yeah.
5: Come along, Tonto.
8: You were right about the train holdup. It was the sheriff's deputies that was after me.
6: Yeah, we got them all hawk-tied now.
8: Then I'm safe.
6: You're safe, all right. But you're a yellow coyote. You'd have let me hang because you were scared to tell the truth. Well, I've got something to say to you, only I can't find the words for it.
8: No, no, no, wait.
6: I just have to let my fist do the talking.
0: Hey. This is a court of law, Pete. Boy. Don't you do that again unless...
4: Is he out, Pedro?
10: He is out cold, senor.
0: Don't do it anymore, Pete. Next case will be the state versus the sheriff and his deputies. And we'll need him for a witness. All right, you boys in the front row, get some water. When you throw it at him, hang on to the bucket. That's an order.

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0: How do you do, everyone? This is Bill Hay. 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Recently, a comparatively new soup, Campbell's Cream of Mushroom, has appeared on thousands of them. 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Why not try Campbell's Cream of Mushroom Soup tomorrow? Everything is in readiness for the wedding of Valeda Green to Andrew H. Brown. Last night, a complete rehearsal was held at the church. Early this morning, a very elaborate canopy was placed over the entrance, and a thick carpet was laid from the curbstone to the church steps. Now we take you to the church, which is filled almost to capacity. In the congregation, there are many girls whom Andy has known in the past. Lightning, Van Porter, Brother Crawford, and Gwyndell are acting as ushers, and they have successfully seated the entire gathering. At the last minute, it was decided that the kingfish would give the bride away. Amos's wife, Ruby, has agreed to act as matron of honor. And, of course, Amos will be the best man for his close friend, Andy. As the scene opens now, we hear the organ in the background of the crowded little church. The wedding party is in the rear. But we find the groom, Andy, and his best man in a little room to the left of the altar. The door is open, and Amos and Andy are seated so that those in the church cannot see them. Here they are.
1: Well, now, don't get nervous, Andy. That's the main thing, you see.
2: Well, you'd get nervous, too, if you was in my place.
1: I know.
2: So, this is a big thing, Amos.
1: Yeah.
2: Oh, me, why don't the thing start?
1: Well, I think as soon as this music is over from the organ, then the mixed quartet from the lodge is going to sing one song, and then they go right into the wedding march.
2: Yeah. Peek out that dough there.
1: All right, I'll peek it.
2: Don't let them see you, though. Is there many people out there?
1: Yeah, the church is almost full, Andy.
2: Cheers, huh?
1: Yeah, I see Madam Queen sitting out there. And they are seated Blake, too.
2: Oh, me. I was nervous, Amos.
1: That's all right, and I'm with you. Now, take it easy, son. Come on, now. Pull yourself together.
2: My mouth is getting dry just like I told you it was. I feel like I got a mouthful of cotton.
1: Yeah, now, when you stand up at the altar there, there'll be a table right in front of you, and there it is out there now, and it's got a pitcher of water on there. And the preacher says it's all right for you to take a drink when you get there if you feel kind of faint or anything, you see.
2: Is there water in the pitcher? I wish I had a drink of it now.
1: Yeah, well, the pitcher got water in it. And now, the only thing is, I can't go out there and get you a drink of it now. Wait till you get out there, because the pitcher will be right in front of you, and then you can take a swallow of it when you get there, you see.
2: Why don't they start the thing?
1: Yeah, well, don't worry. Now, it did start in a minute. See, a couple of people are still coming in.
2: Yeah.
1: I got the ring now, you know.
2: Yeah, don't lose that. Now, what has I got to do?
1: Well, you remember what you done last night at the rehearsal?
2: What was that?
1: Well, you say, I do twice. You say that twice.
2: Well, why has I got to say it twice?
1: Well, the preacher asked you two different questions, you see. Then you say, I do once, and he asks you another question. Then you say, I do again, you see.
2: Yeah. You're going to be standing there by me, ain't you?
1: Oh, yeah, I is your best man, son. Yeah, now, don't get nervous, Andy. I know just how you feel, but take it easy.
2: Yeah, well, stand up close to me now, because I'm going to kind of lean on you.
1: Yeah, well, that's all right.
2: My knee's been giving me trouble for the last 2 days.
1: What's the matter with your knees, Andy?
2: Oh, I don't know. My legs been acting like they've been made out of rubber.
1: Oh, wait a minute, wait a minute.
3: Everything going all right now, Andy. Don't worry about nothing. Remember, I'm looking out for your interest.
2: Well, listen, Kingfish, why don't the thing start?
3: Yeah, well, I just sent Lightning back there to tell the organ to stop playing and let the mixed chorus sing, then we go right on.
1: Then we're almost ready to start, Andy.
2: I get nervous waiting.
3: Yeah, I know you is, Andy. Everything gonna be all right.
2: This waiting around is getting me. Everybody stick with me now, will
3: you? Oh, yeah, yeah. Well, we've been waiting for the bride, you know.
2: Well, ain't she here?
3: Oh, yeah, she's been here, but she's been on the telephone out in the front office.
2: She talk on the telephone all day. Why can't she let the telephone alone when she gonna get married?
1: Yeah, well, now, right after the singing, the organ goes into the wedding march, Andy, you see?
2: Yeah.
3: And then we start down the aisle, you see?
2: Yeah.
3: Now, the next thing we want to do... Wait a minute, wait a minute.
1: There goes the singing now.
2: Yeah.
3: Well, now, listen, boys, I'm going to leave you, and I'm going to get on in the back of the church there so I can be ready. Now, we'll start the wedding session right after the song, Andy. Brother Andy, shake hands.
2: Yeah, yeah, yeah.
3: Good luck to you.
2: Thank you, Kingfish.
1: Stand up now, Andy. You's all right now, Andy. Come on now.
2: What is the first thing that happened, Amos?
1: Well, you remember the rehearsal we had, don't you? You remember what you done last night at the rehearsal?
2: Yeah, me and you walk over and stand there in the middle when the wedding march starts.
1: Yeah, that's right. We stand right up at the altar there.
2: Well, now... How did they come down the aisle?
1: Well, the first thing that happens, the ushers come down first. You see, you got the four ushers. And then my wife, Ruby, is the matron of honor, you know. And she come down next.
2: Yeah.
1: And then
2: how about Puddin'Face?
1: Yeah, well, the bride comes down with the kingfish. Of course, the kingfish is going to give her away, you see.
2: Yeah.
1: And they ask who gives the bride away, and the kingfish is the one that say, I do, you
2: yeah.
1: see.
2: Well,
1: Wait, there's the wedding march now. Come on, let's get on up here. Come
2: yeah.
1: on.
2: How I look, how I look.
1: You look all right. Come on, follow me now. Come
2: yeah,
1: on.
2: Here I go. Come on, come on.
1: Yeah. Now, that's right. Stand right here now. That's right. Now, face the window that's got all them pretty colored stained glass in there, and look at that.
2: Yeah, I'll stand here like this.
1: Yeah, that's it. Now, take your time. They're coming down the aisle. Everything's going to be all right now.
2: Yeah, here comes the preacher, too.
1: Yeah, you see, he walked up from behind the palms.
2: Yeah, that's right.
1: Don't be nervous now.
2: Is they coming down the aisle, Amos?
1: Yeah, they're almost here. And don't forget now, you got to turn around and meet your bride. Don't forget that.
2: Yeah, you got my ring, ain't you? You got
1: yeah,
2: my ring, ain't you?
1: Yeah, I got it. Yeah. It is right here. Now move over a little bit. There's here. Move over a little bit so your wife can get next to you.
2: I move over here. Hello, darling.
3: Dearly beloved, we are here reverently assembled to see this man and this woman united in marriage, which is a relation divinely instituted and sanctified for the welfare and happiness of mankind. By this relation, the home is established, bringing the truest joys on earth. But it involves unfailing fidelity, unselfish devotion, and sometimes loving forbearance. For as much as these two persons have come hither to be made one in this holy estate, if there be any here present who knows any just cause why they may not be lawfully joined in marriage, I require him to make it known now or ever after hold his peace. The vow shall now be spoken, after which we will bow our heads in prayer. So I ask you, who giveth this woman to be married to this man? I do. As a token of your unfailing desire, and as a token of your united lives, you may join your right hand. Do you, Andrew H. Brown, take this woman, whose hand you now hold, to be your lawful wedded wife?
2: I do.
3: Do you promise to love and cherish her in sickness and in health, for better or for worse, and forsaking all others, keep thee only unto her, so long as ye both shall live?
2: I do.
3: Do you, Villetta Green, take this man whose hand you now hold to be your lawful wedded husband? And do you promise to love and cherish him in sickness and in health, for better or for worse, and forsaking all others, keep thee only unto him, so long as ye both shall live?
4: I do.
3: Andy, what pledge do you offer that you will fulfill these vows?
1: Here's the ring, Andy.
2: This diamond wedding ring.
3: Do you, Valeda, accept this token of the same?
4: I do.
3: You will then, Andy, place the ring on the fourth finger of the left hand. You will now join hands. I, by virtue of authority vested in me by the state and this church, I now pronounce you...